0: Good morning, Robert Baird with ABC News. Shadow Emergency Services Minister Deborah Morris says new figures on overtime paid to Canberra's firefighters indicate a workforce under pressure. A response to a question on notice has revealed ACT Fire and Rescue spent more than $8 million on overtime this financial year. Ms Morris says there are many factors that have led to the overtime bill, but workforce planning remains a key challenge.
1: We can't overlook the importance of workforce planning and getting that right from the outset, because if that is done wrong initially, then you spend many years and hundreds, if not millions of dollars trying to correct that.
0: The Territory Government has released a new plan it hopes will clean up the waterways feeding into Lake Tuggeranong. The 10-year plan includes $2.7 million set aside in this month's ACT budget for street sweeping and other methods of preventing organic runoff. Environment Minister Suzanne Orr says the goal is to make the lake consistently algae-free by 2036. The federal government looks set to widen its crackdown on social media use by teens, with Prime Minister Anthony Albanese saying he wants to check the power of the tech giants. It comes after research found around 85% of teenagers are still on social media, despite a ban for under 16-year-olds coming into force late last year. Professor of Information Sciences at RMIT, Lisa Given, says digital duty of care legislation should be passed, holding tech companies to account for the content they present.
2: What that's going to do, if it's approved, is actually say, look, the tech companies must have design measures in place that are safety by design. So dealing with algorithms, dealing with inappropriate advertising, but also, harmful content.
0: Overseas now, hundreds of people in Venezuela remain trapped under rubble and many more are still missing after two powerful earthquakes wreaked havoc in and around the capital, Caracas. The magnitude 7.2 and 7.5 quakes set off powerful aftershocks that have also left thousands homeless. At least 188 are confirmed to have died in northern Venezuela. Thousands are still unaccounted for, including this woman's child.
3: I'm desperate. I just want to know where my son is, whether he's trapped or at a shelter. I'm desperate. The governor said they were going to send machinery, but look at what time it is. They still haven't arrived.
0: The Democratic Republic of Congo has now confirmed more than 1,100 cases of Ebola across the country. More than 300 people have also died. The World Health Organization has declared the outbreak a public health emergency of international concern as officials in the DRC struggle to contain the spread of the deadly disease. Two former Israeli prime ministers, as well as former security service chiefs, have threatened legal action against the government if it doesn't act to stop what they call Jewish terrorism in the occupied West Bank. Dozens of Israelis from the country's political and cultural elite have signed a letter they say is a final warning to the current government led by Benjamin Netanyahu. They say people carrying out the attacks are living near Palestinian communities primarily to harm residents, sometimes killing them with firearms provided by the Israeli Defence Forces and acting with almost complete impunity. To sport now, thousands are expected at live sites across the country today as Australia plays its final group match of the FIFA World Cup. The Socceroos take on Paraguay in San Francisco at midday, Australian Eastern Standard Time. A win or draw will secure Australia a spot in the knockout round. Former Socceroo Ante Kovic says the side will be feeling proud and excited heading into the match.
4: It's an unbelievable opportunity for the Socceroos. We've got a very good chance to get progressing to the next stage. To represent Australia, there's a huge amount of pride. So these boys will be ready to go. And I think the whole nation is going to be really keen to watch this.
0: In other matches, the Netherlands have a 2-0 lead over Tunisia at halftime in their clash in Kansas. In the other live match in Group F, Japan and Sweden are scoreless at the break. If there are no goals scored in the second half of either match, the Netherlands will finish on top of their group and Japan second and Sweden third. To Canberra's weather, partly cloudy today, heading for a top of 14 degrees. It's sitting on around 5 degrees at the airport, 5 degrees in Tuggeranong and 6 degrees in Dixon. That's the latest from the ABC Newsroom. It's coming up to 5 minutes past 10.
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8: At this half hour, you'll meet the filmmaker who travelled the world looking for answers for a, well, to a more equitable life. His film screens tonight at ANU. It's called Commonwealth. This young man also was the youngest person to ever, I think it was direct an episode of Home and Away. He'll be with you before 10:30. After 10:30, you'll hear about the beginnings of the Australian sex party. It's all laid bare in a new book. The party successfully had Fiona Patten elected to the parliament in Victoria for 2 terms. But the origins of the party are really here in Canberra. Before Robbie Swan and Fiona Patten co-founded the Australian Sex Party in 2009, they worked the halls of parliament, lobbying against the 1990s censorship of X-rated films in Australia. They pulled stunts, courted scandal, and confronted political wowserism in a crusade for Australian erotica. You'll hear all about the new book and some of the, the activities they got up to that are in the book after 10:30 this morning. Also getting your text in here for Caroline's cryptic clue. 0467 922 666 is the number to text. Greg and Philip, I can tell you it isn't Julie Covington. But if you would like the clues sent to you again, text in nonsense, please, to that text line. Many of you have got it. I will read out your names when all is revealed in half an hour's time. On Lake Tuggeranong, being cleaned up, that's the plan from the ACT government. They were released overnight this morning. Chris, you say, hi, James. I've seen so many people blow their grass and leaves into drains. No wonder there is algae in the lake. Thank you for your text. And on the World Cup, Steve in Rivette, you have said they need to bring back the projector that was in Garema Place. It would have been great for the Socceroos today. And for other events, it would be an asset. Garema Place has been ruined. It's just used for skid marks on the white cement. No, I believe they've got other things there now, Steve. But thank you for your text. And yes, Garema Place is the home of the outdoor screening, public outdoor screening of the World Cup match where the Socceroos will take on Paraguay. I've got a double pass to give away this half hour too. Just give me a call at 10:15. You've got to be the fifth caller through. And you will have the chance to go to see a beautiful Musica Viva Australia concert at the Snow Concert Hall on the 9th of July. You're going to meet the violinist behind that in just a moment. Yeah! We'll get to that right after Roxette here on 666 ABC Canberra. I'm James Finlay. It's 9 to 10. Past 10.

0: Roxette from the album Look Sharp.
1: Dress for Success on 666 ABC Canberra. I'm James Finlay. It's 12 past 10. Saskia Maven back with you next Friday. Very good morning to you, Ellie, from Kayleen. Keen listener of ABC Canberra. You've texted in saying, James, I missed the segment yesterday on Drive about the Bridge Club. Do you have the details of who to contact about it? Yes, Ellie, if you just search for the Canberra Bridge Club, I think they'll be able to help you out. If you missed it yesterday, the Canberra Bridge Club are looking for new members, but not just any members. They are looking for younger members too. You heard about how people in their 20s are joining the Bridge Club, and they even have people as young as, well, like 18, 17, 18, heading over to international competitions, which is pretty phenomenal. So yes, just had to search for the Canberra Bridge Club. I think that might be to help you out, Ellie. 14 past 10. And in just a moment, you're going to hear all about a pretty phenomenal. Okay, we're getting to that soon. A pretty phenomenal concert that is happening here in Canberra. They're going to be playing a range of music. It's part of the Musica Viva Australia concert. And it's coming to Canberra in July on the 9th. This is her playing the violin at age 10. Listen to this.

0: pretty phenomenal, hey. That's just at age 10. Well, certainly not 10 anymore. But is quite the child prodigy of playing the violin. Lila Josefovitz will be with you in about 10 minutes' time to tell you about, well, the concert that is coming here to Canberra. Get this. She's played with Johnny Carson, the Mickey Mouse Club, Leonard Bernstein, Lucille Ball. I know, quite incredible. You'll hear that story before 10:30.
1: This is Mornings with James Findlay, filling in for Saskia Maben.
0: Quarter past 10, and you're about to hear about a film that's making its Canberra premiere screening tonight at ANU. Filmmaker Kane Gulilumi, he wanted to make sense of the world, and who doesn't, right? Who doesn't? So he packed up his camera and travelled the globe searching for answers. And what he found was alternative ways of living and a new perspective on life. That's the subject of Commonwealth, which screens tonight with a Q&A with Kane, Senator David Pocock, Catherine Trebek and Raina Fahey, probably names familiar to you as Canberrans. The film has even had praise from President Obama's film production company. Good morning to you, Kane. Welcome to Canberra.
2: Thank you very much for having me.
0: Look, what was your aim when you set out with your camera to go around the world?
2: It was to really, during that period, I guess I had a bit of a bleak outlook on the world and the future. And I guess that concerned me for the well-being of my children. I got two young daughters. And I thought, well, what can I possibly do as one individual? And I thought, well, at least if I go do something that I know, which is filmmaking, and have a go, at least I know that when my girls grow up and look back, they go, at least Dad had a try, you know, at least Dad, you know, made an effort.
0: Yeah.
2: And that was my primary motivation. But in terms of the film itself, it was really to serve as a conversation starter in society.
0: What did you have an idea or an idea of what you wanted to solve or explore, or did it kind of come naturally to you when you started traveling?
2: I literally had no idea what I was going to find. I had no I had no ambition to be able to be the educator or to have a agenda of any kind. It was really just to see what I explored, what I found, and the audience come along on the ride with me, and a kind of a fly on the wall learning at the same time as me as to what things are occurring in other parts of the world that, you know, could create, I guess, a level of greater prosperity and joy in our lives. And that's the underlying question, is why aren't we all collectively happy despite everything that we've got access to these days?
0: Mm-hmm. When you were traveling, who was it that flicked the switch for you the most? Can you remember a moment when you were chatting to someone, you're like, oh, this is it?
2: Yeah, I think, I don't know if it was one singular person. It was sort of a gradual evolution for me to help me see, I guess, a different perspective. And I think had certain things not taken place in my life in the lead up to going on this journey, I probably would never have gone on it. I wouldn't have had the empathy to want to go on it. And it's definitely for me, it was a very gradual paradigm shift, because, you know, we are so, we live in a world where we're somewhat products of our system, and to be able to shift our thinking in a different way for me takes time. I don't know about you, but
0: Well, okay, on that, what was it that gave you a new sense of empathy?
2: I had a nervous breakdown when I was living in Italy during COVID. All the isolation and disconnection from community, it got to me. And what followed was a very dark period of my life, and I'd normally been a super passionate sort of guy, someone that would always take risks, quite outgoing, and during that period, I lost all my passions, including filmmaking, and I needed desperately to find some hope for the benefit of my children. I needed to have positivity to be a good father, And yeah, that was largely the motivation.
0: How old are your girls?
2: 8 and 10.
0: Right. Okay. Yeah. So do you think that, like, how do they give you a new sense of

0: purpose or wanting to try to do better?
1: Oh, I think it's somewhat an innate thing as a dad. I think most parents have got that there. That we all want the best for our kids. And I think with all the divisive nature of the world that we live in right now and the way things are, well, I need to know from as a father that I've played my role to do what I can to look after my babies. Mm. You know, that's it.
0: Kane Galilemi is with you here on 666 ABC Canberra. He is the filmmaker behind the new film Commonwealth, which is being screened tonight at ANU. There'll be a Q&A after it as well. What is it that you want audiences to take away from after seeing the film tonight?
1: The primary thing for me is that we can restore open debate, that we can restore conversation amongst ourselves, because
0: open debate about what?
1: About everything, about our way of life. I feel like we're living in times where it's encouraged to live in our own little echo chamber of thought and to not engage in open debate about things that we might not necessarily agree with, but I believe that that's preventative to actual progress. And I think once upon a time we had that old fashioned thing, I agree to disagree. And I don't think that we're really living, in a way that's conducive to progress. I think that in some ways it's been demonized to have a conversation with people that, you know, might use words that offend someone. And I'm a big believer that after going on this journey and meeting so many different people, that we do have so much in common with each other.
0: It's the old adage that people don't really, I think about enough that we have more in common than we have different, right?
1: Absolutely. I there's literally, when you boil it down, there's probably just a handful of things, and those things get so amplified that seem to divide us. But for the vast majority of things, if you actually take the time to sit down and have a meal, have a coffee with somebody else and get to know that person and hear their perspective and actually give them the time of day, I think that 9 times out of 10, you'll see everyone deep down wants something in common. We want prosperity. We want joy. We want to feel loved. You know, we love the idea of family, community. We want to enjoy what nature has provided us. So I think that my hope with this film is merely to initiate conversations, important conversations too.
0: Yeah.
1: And we have quite a few politicians attending this evening as well, just in the audience, which is fantastic, from all sides of the political spectrum. And that's fantastic. That was my ambition.
0: Mm. What's been the reaction so far? I think it was part of the Byron Bay Film Festival last year.
1: I did a bit of an old-fashioned thing this week for our first run of shows. I brought in a clipboard with a spreadsheet, and it literally just says, put your first name and how do you feel after watching Commonwealth? And I brought these in with you just fire off a couple. And I'm not cherry-picking. This is what the average people have to say. They say, hopeful for change, hopeful that the future is open to change, thought-provoking, hopeful and inspired, hopeful for a different future, enlightened, hopeful, encouraging, left me feeling hopeful, inspiring and insightful. I mean, I have hundreds and hundreds of these handwritten notes. And for me, after spending 4 years on this journey at times where I thought I was never going to get to the finish line, that was all I wanted. This is validation for me. I don't care the commercial success. I don't care about film festivals or film critics or anything like that. This film is for us as a collective society, not the industry.
0: You were feeling, is it safe to say, I don't have words in your mouth, but kind of feeling lost before making the film? I feel like a bit of a lack of hope for the future.
1: Absolutely. I felt like the rug had been pulled out from under me. Everything that I knew, everything that I was passionate about, my optimism for the future was pulled out from underneath me. And it took me years to get back to,
0: How do you feel now, especially when you're reading those comments, Kane?
1: I'm getting goosebumps now just thinking about it because of all of the battles that myself and my family have faced to get this film to the finish line. Mm. Wondering, number one, will people like it? Number two, for me, liking it is not enough. I wanted it to have an impact. I have a mandate when I produce things. It's got to inspire people, it's got to challenge them, or it's got to make them laugh. If I can do all three, that's a home run for me. And when I sit there, I never sit inside the theatre, but sometimes I sit just outside just to hear the audience reaction. And I hear that, and I see people come up to me with tears in their eyes afterwards, and people and writing all these things down. It's, you know, I can't ask for any more than that.
0: Well, look, you'll be at the screening tonight, maybe not inside, maybe outside listening for, but then you'll be on the stage for a Q&A. It's at the Canberra Cinema tonight at ANU from 6 p.m. You can get more information on the ANU website. Kane, thank you so much for coming in. It's been a delight to hear your story this morning.
1: Okay, cheers.
0: That's Kane. Guglielmi, did I get it right the last time?
1: Guglielmi. It's Italian. And you got to do the shoulders and the hands.
0: I do. Kane Guglielmi there. You can catch him tonight at ANU. His film is called Commonwealth. You're on 666 ABC Canberra. News headlines coming up in just under 5 minutes' time, where you'll also get the revelation, if we can say that. It will be revealed for Caroline's cryptic clue. To take us to the news headlines, here's Pink with Who Knew? You're on 666 ABC Canberra.

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0: At this half hour, in just a few moments, all be revealed. Caroline's cryptic clue answer will be here with you. And how did the Australian Sex Party get its beginnings here in the ACT? They successfully had a member elected.

0: Here in Canberra, when Robbie Swan and Fiona Patton drop by, they've got quite a few incredible stories in their new book. A funny thing happened on the way to the sex party is what it's called. They're your guests this half hour. But right now, let's get the latest news headlines with Robert Baird.
1: Good morning again. Making news today, the US Geological Survey says it's going to take a long time to confirm the total number of people killed after two major earthquakes in Venezuela. Rescuers are continuing to search for survivors beneath collapsed buildings after the country was rocked by the quakes that officials say have killed at least 188 people. The country's main airport has shut down, and modelling from the USGS suggests the death toll will likely reach the thousands. The country's acting president has declared a state of emergency, and international rescue teams have been dispatched. Data released by the ACT Ambulance Service reveals there have been 140 reported violent incidents against paramedics in the 9 months to March. Shadow Emergency Services Minister Deborah Morris says the problem is complex, but it's beyond disgraceful Canberra's paramedics are facing high levels of violence in the workplace. Youth advocates are calling on the ACT government to use revenue it receives from online gambling to fund harm reduction initiatives. The ACT Youth Coalition says that would mirror a scheme currently in place for poker machine revenue. At the FIFA World Cup, there's a match underway between the Netherlands and Tunisia. The Netherlands are leading 3-1. Japan and Sweden are currently a goal each in the 68th minute in their match. And fans are already pouring into live sites across the country as Australia prepare to take on Paraguay in the final group match. The Socceroos need a win or a draw to guarantee their spot in the final 32. And James, in case you're wondering about what happens if Australia ends up third...
0: Which it would take them a fair bit of losing to come
1: third, right?
0: That's
1: true. I'm not saying it will happen, but it is a little bit different this time around. It's not a straight knockout, so there's a table of teams in the third. So ABC Sport has a handy explainer if you want to read through this. The first two teams obviously qualify. There's 12 groups. That's 24 teams, and then the best eight of the third placed teams. And it gets complicated from there. The teams are then ranked in order of the points they've won, the goal difference, and then the goals scored. And then discipline, red and yellow cards, if they can't still separate them down, all these rankings, then they use the FIFA rankings overall for the national teams.
0: Oh,
1: So at the moment, that league table is topped by Sweden and then Ecuador, who've just played. And
0: Sweden's playing right now.
1: Interesting. Well, see, Sweden's ranking is changing because of the match underway right now. Interestingly, Scotland is eighth on that table. So depending on how things play out, Scotland could scrape through, but I'm not making that prediction. I'm just saying...
0: They have not performed very well so far.
1: That is how it works. The best eight of the remaining third place teams.
0: Okay. All right. Right now, Sweden is equal with Japan 1-1. Mm-hmm. Thank you, Robbie. Ready for Caroline's cryptic clue? You ready to guess this?
2: I wonder if Scotland's helped by the Shrek impersonation we heard by a newsreader yesterday.
1: It's what they were waiting for. It's the boost they were waiting for.
2: Exactly. You ready?
0: I'm ready.
2: All right. Today, a mother from Michigan, a bride who has likened herself to the Boulder first press of olive oil. I've got 2 Grammys and I love them. She has 7 Grammys. When I play Tippity Run at Christmas time, I am the runner for my Grammy. So she tips, I run. This person with 7 Grammys, that's a lot of running. No wonder she's so fit and strong. But a baseball field is probably more her speed. It used to be her playground, you know?
0: Mm-hmm. Used to be my childhood dream.
2: Yeah, it did. Used to be the place we ran to, James. To the home of Lionel Messi and Queen Maxima, do not cry for her. She once married a man who dated both Phoebe and Ursula Bouffay and who loves Haiti. Close-clipped, he is mightier than the sword. You could label her a maverick for the record. She gave a televised vocabulary lesson to Mr. Letterman that Rolling Stone ranks as one of his most iconic interviews. Ross Solly has made several attempts to mimic her headwear. Not a fan of her father's lectures. She keeps her rays light, her strangers beautiful, and her prayers controversial. You'll find her in a famous corridor filled with boulders and sandwich bread alternatives. She surprised many people who were counting down from 10 in a square that is like clockwork in the early hours of this

0: year. And she had a little gratis sing-along for 1.6 million people where she shone. I guess you could guess if you wanna. Sorry, this clue is borderline. I keep pushing you. I keep pushing you, and you have every right to text in.
1: Keep pushing my love.
0: I'm going to lose my mind. You ever phone a friend in Lee from Gungahlin should you need extra clues, Robert?
2: Well, I want to go through a couple of those clues. The one that really got me, the first press of olive oil.
0: Yes.
2: Extra virgin olive oil, yes. Like a virgin.
1: Oh.
0: Yes.
2: Are we talking about Madonna?
0: We are talking about Madonna. You got it early on.
2: I knew that one was a giveaway. I just had to think it through. Yeah.
1: Leonie's in Gungahlin. What gave it away for you, Lee?
3: One of the things was the baseball.
0: Yes.
3: Seven Grammys, because there's not many people who've had that.
1: A League of Their Own.
0: Such a good film.
1: Mm-hmm.
0: Madonna, Gina
3: and
0: Davis, Laurie Petty.
3: And
0: Rosie O'Donnell.
3: Yep. The married Phoebe Buffay's.
0: And Ursula.
3: Yeah.
1: Very good.
0: Yeah.
1: Thanks for playing along, Lee. You're a winner this morning. As a prize, you get to dance along to Open Your Heart.
0: Thanks, Lee.
1: You're on 666 ABC Canberra. Thank you, Robbie. Thank you, Caroline.
0: Pleasure.
1: I'm James Finlay. It's 23 to 11. And in just a moment, you're going to hear all the stories of Canberra in the 80s and 90s and how the Australian sex party got started here.

0: Here on 666 ABC Canberra. Congratulations to you, Lynn from Gungahlin, David in Holt, Suzanne the Travelling Granny, Leslie from Gordon, Leo in Marimbula, Caroline in Everett, B in Transit, Izzy in Griffith, Alison in Yarralumla, Claire, Suzanne, 2620, Kayleen, Tuffers, Christine, and unnamed. But one of you has said, I used to work with Madonna's uncle at General Motors in Detroit. I feel like there's a story there to tell, dear listener. Thank you for your texts. 0467 922 666. You can play along with Caroline's cryptic clue again on Monday. I'm James Finlay. It's 19 to 11, and in just a moment, I'm taking you back a few decades to, well, I'd say quite a very interesting time in Canberra's history. We're going to find out what I mean by that in just a moment.
1: Don't do it. Don't do it.
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0: I'll find out what's happening on Afternoons very soon, but now you're about to hear about the beginnings of the Australian Sex Party, which have all been laid bare in a new book. Not an ACT budget goes by, really, where we ask, how can we get more money into the ACT? Well, back in the 80s, the second largest export revenue for the ACT was the adult industry. Before Robbie Swan and Fiona Patten co-founded the Australian Sex Party in 2009, they worked the halls of Parliament, lobbying against the 1990s censorship of X-rated films in Australia. They pulled stunts, courted scandal, and confronted political wowserism in their crusade for Australian erotica. A new tell-all book recounts their escapades. A funny thing happened on the way to the Australian Sex Party, and Fiona Patten and Robbie Swan are here in the studio. Great to see you both.
5: Great to see you too, James.
0: Look, please, for those, I just loved going back into Canberra's history in this book because it's new to me. But describe what the industry was like here in Canberra back then, because and why it was Canberra that was really the home of porn in Australia. Yeah. For those who don't know,
5: it was, James, it was porn, politics, and pine. Were actually, pine was the largest export for Canberra, and we were known for our politicians. But the legislation that enabled X-rated films to be sold in Australia, to be classified in Australia, was based on an ACT ordinance. ACT is a territory, not a state, so they have no control over their censorship. That it's a federal matter. So ACT and the Northern Territory became the little oases for the adult industry. And Section 92 of the Constitution allows us to send, if something's legal in one state, you can send it to another. And X was illegal in every other state in Australia. Still is, actually. So there was a giant mail order industry that ran out of the ACT. Millions of naughty videos were sent across the country every day.
0: Millions every day?
5: No, not millions every day. Millions every year. Yeah.
0: but it was, and you all here had one of the biggest subscriber lists in the country, right, at the time?
6: We did. We had 1.1 million people, were logged on there from all over Australia that were sending out regularly. And in the book, you'll see that, we often used to look at those lists and get a bit tipsy at night and look through them and see Lady Bassingthwaite had bought, butt jumpers number 6 and stuff like that. And it was hilarious. But, I mean, you have to understand that legal loophole, I suppose you'd call it that, set up an incredible situation in Fyshwick. And the Molonglo Mall is really a very hallowed place in the halls of Australian erotica.
5: It's going to get heritage listed before you know it. By the
6: time
5: it's got to be.
6: It should. I mean, there was up at one stage there in the early 90s, half the Molonglo Mall units and there's probably 40 of them up there, were run by adult industry operators, the Horny Housewife, Flesh Magazine, the Fantasy Lane Supermarket, and on and on. And then there was a whole bunch of art studios and accountants who also did business with the industry who located there as well. And, you know, you'll see in the book, it was an incredible time, the early 90s up there. And I think a lot of people in Canberra didn't actually really know what they had, you know, the jewel that they had there.
5: It was also, Canberra was the first place to sort of decriminalise sex work. So it was a decriminalisation light, and I know right now we're undertaking an inquiry to see a full decriminalisation in Canberra. But in those days we were one of the few jurisdictions that did have legal brothels and legal escort agencies, but they all had to be situated in Fyshwick. No one really understood why a brothel had to be in an industrial area. Not a lot of industrial noise, and the waste was neatly tied in a latex bag.
0: Yeah, yeah. It also just goes to show how much the industry has changed in not really that long a time. And I think one thing that really points to that too is how you two met, which is of the time as well. Can you enlighten us with that story?
5: Oh my God, it makes it seem so old, James.
6: I love it.
5: I know. I'm not even sure you were born then. But we knew of each other. We'd never met. We had plenty of mutual friends, but we'd never met. But we used to see each other's letters in the letters to the editor pages. I'd be writing about sex work law reform, and he'd be writing about adult video censorship and law reform. And sometimes our letters would actually sit next to each other in the paper.
0: How romantic.
6: It was.
0: And then eventually met in real life.
5: Yes. Yes,
6: yeah, we
5: eventually.
6: Had a friend of ours who knew both of us just said, well, how come you two haven't met before? And, you know, so we put together a dinner that night and, you know, and that was that. And then not long after that, you know, I was running a campaign for the Adult Video Industry Association, and we wanted to contest that second ACT election. And we were looking for a candidate, and I said to the moguls of porn out there, I said, I've got the perfect person here. And so I asked Fiona, and she said, no, I'm going up to Queensland to live up in Cairns or something. I said, oh, come on, don't be ridiculous. This is a chance of a lifetime. And so in the end, she agreed to and, you know, ran in that second ACT election and got the fourth highest personal vote. And, of course, you know, the night after that, our relationship was sealed.
0: Right. And you eventually were elected to Parliament too, which we'll get to in just a moment. You're on 666 ABC Canberra. I'm James Finlay. It's 12 to 11. With you is Robbie Swan and Fiona Patton. They're the authors of the new book, A Funny Thing Happened on the Way to the Sex Party. The book has so many great stories in it. One story I particularly loved, which I think is quite a Canberran story too, is the story of Miss Kitka. Mm. Can you tell us a bit about her? She's not with us anymore, but quite a forward thinker, performer that had a fair bit of personality.
5: Mm. Oh, yeah. She was a very strong, headstrong woman. And yeah, you're right, she worked with us. We ran a little event called the Love Bus, and
0: believe that this existed. This is amazing.
5: Honestly, we were booked out every Friday and every Saturday night.
6: And Action Buses used to put Route 69 on the top of it.
0: Amazing.
6: Yeah.
5: And we were allowed to serve champagne on the bus, and we would take a full bus, largely of women, to a brothel, to a tabletop dancing venue, to a big video duplication centre, to a few adult stores. There'd be a stripper. They'd all learn how to put a condom on with their mouth. Rebecca then ran that for us after we got tired of doing it after a couple of years. And then she set up her own businesses. She had a belly dancing school, which she taught out of TAFE until they sacked her. But the ACT was the first jurisdiction to have protections against discrimination on the grounds of your trade, occupation or calling. So she sued the CIT successfully, got a payout and set up a burlesque school. Which again, and then a burlesque school and a burlesque agency, and performed at all sorts of places. But she actually performed at a large climate science conference,
0: mm-hmm.
5: where she did one of the most famous burlesque numbers, where you put balloons all around you and you get the audience to
0: pop
5: the balloons, which possibly wouldn't have gone down well with climate scientists, I'm not sure,
0: No, they're not a big fan of a lot of hot air.
5: No, that's right. But it outraged, who did it outrage?
6: Everyone. I think it was just a number of, kind of older second wave feminists in the audience who thought it was a bit not appropriate.
0: Because people started walking out.
6: They did, yeah. They walked out en masse. Well, not en masse, but a few of them. And so they called it off. And the next day, of course, there was all these headlines, including the BBC in England ran a big story on it saying, storm in a teacup, all these funny headlines. And even Anthony Albanese, as a shadow foreign environment minister, said, this is appalling and how did this ever happen? There should be an investigation. And, it was just completely over the top. And, but of course, it cemented Rebecca's name as a, someone who could, change heads and, turn heads, really.
0: Yeah. Also in politics, and just before we move on from Miss Kicker, then passed away over the last few years ago. But what I found really moving was that some of the original students of hers were still turned up to pay their respects.
5: Yes.
6: They did. Oh, huge crowd. And yeah. I mean, she was still talked about in the, hallowed terms, in the halls of burlesque. And, she performed overseas in burlesque as well. So she did very well. It's a short life. It was very sad.
0: Mm. I love there's a story in there about a campaign that was led by John Howard to censor the industry. But people around him saved the industry.
5: I know. Who would have thought that John Howard's biographer, David Barnett, would save the X-rated video industry? He was a crusty conservative, quite sort of frightening, really, very tall, very gruff, but a purist when it came to free speech. I mean, I didn't agree with, half the things that came out of David's mouth. But on this, he was really wanted to protect us and, came up with a brilliant plan that did save X-rated films. It didn't go quite the way we planned it to go, but with that 1.1 million people on mail order lists, we had threatened to write to every single one of them and tell them not to vote for the Liberal Party because they had a policy to ban X-rated films. And if they banned them, then possession became illegal. And it was kind of preposterous when films that featured non-violent erotic sex between two consenting adults would be seen as something that could send you to jail. Anyway, we threatened to do this. They recognised that it was the 96 election was going to be tough and they really didn't need this. And when we divided up that 1.1 million into electorates, we could see that in some electorates we had up to 10% of the voting electorate was on a mailing list.
0: Oh, my gosh.
5: That was Brisbane, by the way.
0: Right, okay.
6: The seat of Brisbane.
5: Yeah, yeah, okay. Canberra, not many. Most of us seemed happy to drive.
0: Well, they could just get it in person.
5: Happy to drive out to Fishwick. But so when we laid this out and you looked at some of those marginal seats where we would have 4 or 5% of the electorate on our mailing list, this could have been a very powerful campaign. Anyway, David wrote this up in a brilliant story in the Good Weekend magazine. This sent Liberal MPs into nervous circles. We had calls from some of them, asking to see the list. Could they mail out using our list? But in the end, we met with the national director, Andrew Robb, shook hands with him that we wouldn't mail to the list if they promised to introduce a new classification called NVE, Nonviolent Erotica, and we couldn't tell anyone. So we had to trust him with a handshake, and sure enough, true to their word, they won the election and Darrell Williams, the Attorney General, introduced NVE, but that was scuttled by an old MP called Deanne Kelly, who decided to show porn at Parliament House. I think it was a black... Anyway, some very explicit material that would not have been legal, that was actually illegal. It was not non-violent erotica. Mm-hmm. She showed that to the Prime Minister and to the whole of the party room, Liberal National Party room. I rang the police and said she should be arrested. The Canberra police said, not no, in thanks. Your life are we going up there, Fiona. But but that actually scuttled it. So we got the NVE guidelines, but we didn't get the name change.
0: Mm. You're on 666 ABC Canberra. I'm James Finlay. With you is Robbie Swan and Fiona Patton. Hearing from you on the text line here, one of you says, hi, James, the love bus was so much fun and absolutely hilarious. People remembering your love bus there. One of you says, hi, guys, I'm now 78 and I remember there years ago was a group of girls for a hen's night. It was a real eye-opener. And on Ms. Kitka, one of you says, I met her when she was a volunteer with Vinnie's and ACU. Her loss was devastating. May she rest in power. It was only after she passed that I knew of her alter ego. There's a photo of her with her red balloons online. So there we go.
6: Nice.
0: So that's nice. Plenty of memories there. Look, we could talk all day. But unfortunately, we don't have time.
5: Now, Jack, I just got to say something to the Canberra listeners because they don't know that you were actually part of the way to the sex party. Like, I have photos of you.
0: Yeah, yeah.
5: Not in this book, I might say. Nothing terribly compromising.
0: I was there at the beginning.
5: You were there at the beginning, James.
0: Yeah, when Fiona was, when you were first campaigning for a first seat. And then, eventually you got elected. Two terms in government. I know there's only a couple of minutes left to the news and Alice Matthews wants to tell what's happening, but... it's politics.
7: Oh, no, I'm into this. Oh, right. Don't worry about me. I'm clicking through trying to find a photo.
0: Return to politics at some point? You know, there's a lot happening in Victoria.
5: There is, James. There is. And I'm a grateful bystander now. Yeah, look, we had a brilliant time in Parliament. Managed to achieve a lot of things. I don't think anyone expected the sex party to do as much as we did once we were elected, but I think I'll watch nervously from the sidelines for the next election.
0: Well, thank you both so much for coming. It's so good to see you. A funny thing happened on the way to the sex party is the book by Robbie Swan and Fiona Patton. Thank you both so much for coming in.
5: Thanks,
0: thank you,
5: James.
0: On your radio after 12:30 is Alice Matthews.
7: Oh,
0: what's happening?
7: Hello.
0: Yeah, you've got some music to go with.
7: What is happening? This is probably not going to come across well given what you've just been talking about in the sex party, but I happen to know you raw dog it to sleep, James.
0: Okay.
7: You don't need anything to help you go to sleep. Sound-wise, I'm talking about get your heads out of the gutter. I'm talking about sleep sounds.
0: So where are the cameras in my apartment?
7: I'm watching you. No, but I know that you don't need anything. I like to listen to Harry Potter audiobook. It helps me sleep. But sleep sounds, like relaxing rain sounds, are charting in the top 10, top 20 of lists like Spotify.
0: Oh, wow.
7: And so we're asking, do they belong there? Why are sleep sounds on the Billboard charts? Not that Spotify's a Billboard, but you get what I'm saying. So that's what we'll tackle on afternoons.
0: Okay, fantastic.
7: As well as more maths problems.
0: All right. Catch it all on your radio after 12:30. I'm James Finlay. Have a great weekend. Alice Matthews will be with you on Monday for Saskia. It's 11 o'clock.
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0: Good morning, Robert Baird with ABC News. The Shadow Emergency Services Minister says it's beyond disgraceful Canberra's paramedics are facing high levels of violence in the workplace. Figures from a question on notice answer reveal there have been 140 reported violent incidents in the ACT ambulance service in the 9 months to March 31. Ms Morris says the problem is complex, but the Territory Government needs to take action.
1: I would caution the government against adopting an approach that it's just beyond their responsibility.

0: to deal with that. I think we always need to be assessing where we can do better to protect the safety and the well-being of our workforce.
1: Social media ban laws may be toughened up in response to the eSafety Commissioner's warning that her powers are still too limited. Certain platforms have to block under-16s from accessing their content and take reasonable steps to verify a user's age. But the eSafety Commissioner, Julie Inman-Grant, is concerned the age restriction laws have a very thin scaffolding. Prime Minister Anthony Albanese says his government wants to make sure the laws are as strong as possible.
2: We're just looking at, are the laws as strong as possible, given right. some of the feedback that's there? Does the eSafety Commissioner have every power at her disposal? And we'll adjust things accordingly.
1: The consumer watchdog will start monitoring prices at Coles and Woolworths from next week. The ACCC says it will focus on a select group of products where excessive pricing is likely to cause the most harm to consumers. That's under new price gouging laws that come into effect on July 1 and apply to supermarkets with an annual turnover of $30 billion or more. The federal court recently found Coles broke consumer law by misleading shoppers on discount prices. A judgment on Woolworths will be delivered soon. In New South Wales, police are questioning a 53-year-old woman after her mother was found dead at an aged care facility in Sydney's west. Investigations are continuing after the 84-year-old woman's body was found at the Rudy Hill facility just before midnight. Superintendent Darren Batchelor from Mount Druitt Police says it's alleged the 84-year-old was given a substance.
3: What we believe at this stage is that the 53-year-old female allegedly administered a substance to the older woman. It's really too early to determine what the motivation is at the moment, whether it was an assisted dying scenario. We really don't know.
1: Overseas, a seismologist says it's going to take a long time to confirm how many fatalities there are following two major earthquakes in Venezuela. Venezuelans are continuing to search for survivors beneath collapsed buildings after the country was rocked by the quakes. Officials say have killed at least 188 people. The US Geological Survey's predictive modelling suggests the death toll will likely reach the thousands. The country's acting president has declared a state of emergency and international rescue teams have been dispatched. And the Secretary General of NATO says the alliance will defend itself against Russia and President Vladimir Putin. Mark Rutte will announce billions, tens of billions of dollars in new defence-related contracts at the alliance's upcoming summit in Turkey. He's been visiting Washington to try to ease strains over the Iran war after US President Donald Trump called the alliance a paper tiger. Mr. Rutte says NATO will also use the summit to pledge more support for Ukraine, and he's confirmed the President Volodymyr Zelensky will attend.
4: President Zelensky will join us in Ankara, and I expect to show him and all Ukrainians that our support endures and remind President Putin that we are not going anywhere.
1: And the Socceroos' starting lineup for their final World Cup group game against Paraguay, starting in around an hour, has been revealed. Christian Volpato is making his first start. Nestori Iranconda returns to the starting 11 after being named on the bench for the second game. Lucas Herrington comes into the side to make his debut. Mo Touré has also been named as a substitute, and so have Canberrans Kai Truan and Jason Guerrier. While in matches underway, Japan, Sweden and the Netherlands have qualified for the knockout stages. Japan drew 1-1 with Sweden to finish second in Group F, with the European side third, but they have enough points to qualify for the next stage. The Netherlands beat Tunisia 3-1 to top their group. To Canberra's weather now, cloudy about this afternoon, some light winds, a top of 14 is expected. The current temperatures, it's 7 at the airport. 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
5: Pay attention.
6: Nah.
5: Let go of things.
6: I heard them lock the door behind me.
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8: Who are you?
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14: Couple of quotes to start with today. The first one comes from the composer Leonard Bernstein, who said, "To achieve great things, two things are needed: a plan and not quite enough time." And here's the second quote from a man named Herbert Simon, who said, "It is a myth widely believed, but not less mythical for that, the people are most creative when they are most free. Herbert Simon was no dummy. He was a Nobel laureate in economics and a pioneer of cognitive psychology and artificial intelligence. And the man was definitely onto something there. His quote is the basis for a book by US journalist and author David Epstein. David is the author of the best-selling book Range, Why Generalists Triumph in a Specialized World. And now David's written something that's something like a partner to that book on why and how people do not thrive creatively in conditions of total freedom. In fact, it may be that just the opposite is true. We live today with vastly more freedom and freedom of choice than our ancestors ever did. And the market's always there, offering us more and more and more options. But it turns out there's plenty of research to tell us all that choice is actually making us more anxious, more overwhelmed, and less creative. Not more creative, less creative. And it's narrowing your options that can truly set you free. David Epstein's provocative book is called Inside the Box: How Constraints Make Us Better. Hello, David.
10: Hi, thank you for having me.
14: You start your book with this personal story that was about your boyhood obsession with sports. How obsessed were you as a kid with American sports like, you know, gridiron football and baseball and the like?
10: So much so that I would wake up to watch the same half-hour sports news program, the literal same one, play twice in a row, identically, just so that I could attempt to, you know everything that was going on. So I'd literally wake up and lay down on the couch to watch the same thing play twice in a row, just to get all the sports news.
14: And what kind of sport were you playing yourself?
10: Football, American football, basketball, baseball, sometimes all three on one day, primarily those.
14: But then what happened to your throwing arm?
10: I had a strong throwing arm, and in eighth grade, so just before high school, I was playing quarterback in a game of schoolyard football and threw the ball as hard as I could all the way to the other end of the field. And my arm snapped on the follow through. Nobody hit me. I didn't hit anything. My arm snapped in a spiral. We'll never know why. The doctors thought maybe there was some kind of bone weakness, but once it broke, all the evidence was gone. And it was totally separated. So I was like turning my shoulder and would feel my phantom hand somewhere where it wasn't. So it was a pretty gruesome injury.
14: Oh, God.
10: And I had to have, it was rough. And I had to have my arm strapped to my torso for several months, from shoulder all the way to my hand, wearing a cast and strapped to my torso. So that was the end of sports for a while for me. I was barred from contact sports for over a year, actually.
14: And what did this mean for your schoolwork?
10: So at the time, I was not, I would say that I was aggressively uninterested in school at that time. The main reason I went was for gym class. But a funny thing happened. So a good example of it was I had French class at the time, which was my least favorite class. And the way we would have tests every week or quizzes were we had to listen to recording of a native French speaker. And we had a worksheet that had a transcript of what they were saying, but it had blanks or gaps. And we had to listen well enough to catch the words and fill in the blanks with those words. And I was mediocre at this normally. Now, once I had my arm, my writing hand, strapped to my torso, I didn't stand a chance. instead of even trying, well, at first I said, I'm just not doing this. And then that was not acceptable to my parents or to the school. So I decided that I would try to memorize all of the words. This sounded like an interesting challenge because I couldn't write fast enough to keep up, just memorize them. And then I would go back at the end and slowly write them in with my left hand.
14: And what was your technique for memorization?
10: I started listening to the words and attaching them to sports things that I knew about. So I using mnemonic devices, I didn't know what that meant at the time, but now I do, where you take something that's really salient to you, something you really care about, and you find a way to relate it to that word. And that helped me remember all the words. And I started scoring perfects on these exams where I would just memorize everything and then go back and slowly write it down. And then I started using this in every class. And today I use it to memorize every word of hour-long keynote talks. And 30 years after this happened to me, I came across, maybe 25 years later, I came across one of the most famous studies on memory research ever done. And it involved a college student going from being able to memorize 7 random digits to being able to memorize 80. And he did the same thing. He was coached to use sports-related mnemonics. And so it turns out that the limits of our memory can be exceeded with this kind of strategy that I developed organically for my broken arm.
14: So how grateful for that hideously broken arm you had? And what lessons have you drawn from this?
10: I mean, in retrospect, very grateful, because not only did it give me the most useful academic tool that I have, right? Today, when I give a talk, people ask if I have a photographic memory, because I move very quickly and I memorize things and I memorize lots of things I read and all that. But it also, because I couldn't play contact sports for a year, it forced me to start exploring other physical activities. And I started running track. And it turned out I had a talent that I didn't know anything about. And I ended up running track at university and becoming a university record holder as an 800 meter runner. And I never would have explored that if I hadn't been, you know, so it actually extended my athletic career in the long term. I ran in college and then after college. And so I think it did one of those really important things that useful constraints can do, which is it forced me to experiment and explore in ways that I never would have otherwise.
14: Is there something there about the human psyche that will just keep traveling along the same road unless it meets a constraint that forces it to go around? And is it the going round that constraint that leads to creativity rather than the smooth run from here to there?
10: That's actually a wonderful way to put it. So as the cognitive scientist Daniel Willingham has written, you may think that your brain is made for thinking, but it's actually made for preventing you from having to think whenever possible, because thinking is energetically costly. So we are wired for convenience and laziness whenever possible. And so when there is that easy road that you can reach for, or what cognitive scientists call the path of least resistance, that's where you will go. And so if you want to explore sufficiently, and this relates directly to creativity, if you want to do something different and new, you basically need to block that most convenient, most familiar path. So the quickest way to become more creative is to block the thing that comes most easily.
14: This idea that creativity needs absolute freedom is a very profoundly and deeply held myth. And I think I used to hold it myself until a conversation with a friend of mine, Scott Stevens, who does The Minefield on Radio National here in Australia, said, no, creativity actually needs constraints. And I realized that he was right. But it is a profound and deeply held myth, and quite a shocking one to have it overturned. One example you've got of that is a Russian-Siberian scientist named Dmitry Mendeleev, who was said to have made a major scientific breakthrough in a dream. So tell me first of all, though, about the inspiring myth that you and everyone else were told about his discovery.
10: Yes. The one that I learned in college chemistry was that Mendeleev in the winter of 1869 was trying to put all the chemical elements, or the building blocks of the universe, in order. And he was laboring at this, and over three nights he barely slept and he couldn't stay awake any longer, and he fell asleep and drifted off into the most impactful nap in human history, where he saw the elements sort of dancing around and they snapped together in a grid. And as you moved across the grid, the chemical and physical properties of the elements repeated periodically, which is why it's called the periodic table. And this isn't just a poster that hangs in classrooms. It actually showed us where to look for new materials and motivated the search for atoms. So it really changed the world. And so that's the story that I learned, and that, you know, the Royal Society of Scientists has celebrated. Matthew Walker, in his mega best-selling book, Why We Sleep, calls it the ultimate proof of the power of our free dreaming brains. A famous mattress company here in the U.S. has used it in their marketing. So that's the story.
14: Right, that's the myth. What really happened? What's the real story behind his discovery of the periodic table?
10: Yeah, so Mendeleev had a book contract to write a 2-volume intro to chemistry textbook. And he had only gotten 8 of the then 63 known elements into volume 1. And so he had to get the other 55 into volume 2. He had that. He also had a customer problem. He was teaching beginners, so it had to make sense. And so he was not looking for a law of nature. He was looking for a way to organize the remaining volume of his textbook. And so he realized he didn't have enough space or time left to keep going one element at a time. So he started looking for families that he could describe together with similar properties. And in doing that, he started experimenting with different arrangements. Again, the constraint led him into this productive exploration. And that's where he realized that there were these groups that were analogous to one another. And he organized the periodic table. And he was so sure, once he stumbled on it, he was so sure that it was a law of nature that he actually left gaps and said, this is where we're going to find new elements. And that was proven true.
14: As you're telling me this, David, it's made me think that, you know, there's that famous story of Isaac Newton, who was intuited the laws of gravity by, according to the myth, by looking an apple fall from a tree outside of his window. Mm-hmm. But as you say that, the real reason why he was able to find all this stuff and the nature of light and so on was because of the plague that came to Cambridge. I mean, he couldn't go into uni and had to stay in his home on the farm for months at a time. That thought just occurred to me, another constraint there rather than this sudden kind of dreamlike moment of watching the apple fall from the tree. So he wasn't thinking outside the box at all, Dmitry Mendeleev here.
10: Absolutely not. I mean, there were layers and layers of constraints that he was working under. He had this deadline, he had this space constraint, and he had essentially this customer problem, which was that whatever scheme he picked, it had to be sensible to beginners. So it was like layer after layer of constraint that forced him to think in a way that essentially nobody had in history before that.
14: So this leads us to where we are today, chucked up in a world of options, where we have option after option after option, and the market keeps bringing us more options, because that's what we say we apparently want. But what have you found that is the psychological toll of an excess of choice?
10: In the abstract, people always report that they want more choice and more options. And not only what people report, but you know, neoclassical economic theory, like humans are modeled in such a way, the rational actor model of humans, that we actually should always want more choice, that it will lead us to better decisions. But it turns out that's not how our psychology works. And in fact, we're not equipped to have access to everything everywhere all the time. And the more choices can overwhelm us in a number of different ways. So there's something known as Hick's Law that designers know, which is when you give people, you know, more than just a few options, it increases the amount of time it takes them to make a decision and makes it more likely they won't make a decision at all, that they'll just back out. It also, when choice sets are really large, because a consumer choice since the Industrial Revolution is multiplied by 100 million fold. So our options for things we can buy, whereas wealth is only multiplied by about 400 fold.
14: Sorry, David, when you say 100 million fold, is this just like fun exaggeration, or do you mean literally?
10: No. An Oxford professor measured this as the literal. He was looking particularly at consumers in like wealthy urban cities, you know, places like New York and London and things like that. That compared to prior to the Industrial Revolution, there's 100 million fold more choice in things that you can purchase, whereas there's only 400 times more wealth. So the proliferation of choice dwarfed the actual growth in wealth. And when choice sets get really big, people tend to be less satisfied no matter what choice they make. So let me give you an example that might be a little counterintuitive that's related to this, where since the introduction of infinite scrolling, right, when we can have just a gazillion options for entertainment in the moment, people have been getting progressively more bored. And scientists, very counterintuitive, right? This makes no sense from an economic model perspective. But scientists who are trying to figure out why this might be ran experiments where, for example, they randomized people either to have a set of 20 videos that they could choose from, whatever they wanted, or randomized them to have only one video from that same set of 20. And the people who had access to the 20 were more bored. And the thinking is that just the idea that there's something else better, like our brains are a comparison engine, and just the idea that there's something else better they could be doing undermines the experience of whatever it is that they actually chose. And so it's just a function of our psychology that more choice often, it seems always better in the abstract, but often makes us less satisfied.
14: So there is this thought then that ruling out options can actually make you more productive and possibly happier as well. Tell me about the Hungarian psychologist, whose name I can't possibly pronounce, led you to this thought about ruling out options here.
10: Yeah, Mihai Csikszentmihalyi. And he's most famous for coining the term flow to describe the experience of immersion in an activity, you know, an artist or an athlete being like losing track of time while they're immersed in something. And one of the overlooked aspects of his work, including in writing about flow, was that people were more likely to be satisfied and more likely to reach that state when they stopped exploring their options. So as he would say, you know, you can stand around wondering what it is you should be doing, but when you just pick something and commit to it and do it, you stop spending all this energy wondering how to live and you start spending it living instead. And he looked at this from everything from an artist choosing what to do, where he ran these experiments where instead of saying, you know, paint whatever you want, he'd say, you have to use these three objects and paint something. And people would achieve that flow state more quickly when they were forced to just decide on something, all the way to marriage, where he wrote about how when people commit, if they do commit by their own choice, they stop spending all their energy wondering what might be around the corner, and they spend that living instead and end up more likely to be satisfied.
14: Today, I'm with science writer David Epstein. He's written a

0: called Inside the Box, How Constraints Make Us Better. You've got this really amazing cautionary tale in your book. This is the story of a Silicon Valley startup company called General Magic that appeared sometime in the 1980s. Now, to begin with, just can you explain why this company, General Magic, generated so much excitement and investor interest right at the outset?
1: Yeah, so General Magic, to that point of excitement, was the first so-called concept IPO in Silicon Valley history. That's such an incredible vision that they went public just with an idea, not with a product. And so it was started by three former Apple employees, two of whom had designed the original Apple Macintosh, and the other, who would be the CEO, a guy named Mark Porat, who was an absolute visionary. His job at Apple had been seeing what was coming next after personal computing. And by the way, in reporting, I read his PhD dissertation written for Stanford in 1976. And on the first page, he coins the term information economy. And it is eerie to read because he saw what was coming, not just the promise of technology, but problems with misinformation, with rising inequality, all these things. I mean, he saw the future. And in 1989, in a red leather notebook, he drew a thin glass rectangle with no protruding buttons and a touchscreen with rectangular apps on it and with a label remote-a-phone pewter, right? This was going to be a computer, an entertainment center, an ATM, all these things. The web did not exist yet. Right? In this country, at least in the United States, 15% of households even had a computer. And here he was basically drawing the iPhone. And you would think, actually, if you saw the drawing today, you would think it is the iPhone. It looks exactly like it. So the vision was so incredible that it drew the who's who of talent in Silicon Valley to him, to this team. So money poured in. All the biggest communications technology companies around the world came on board to help, you know, invested millions. They formed this huge alliance that was so big that their meetings had to start with an antitrust lawyer listing all the things they weren't allowed to talk about. The excitement was incredible. I mean, they could do anything.
0: So they've got this killer idea. They bring in some of the world's best people to work on it. It's almost 20 years ahead of its time, which, you know, might be problematic in some degree. Mm-hmm. What could possibly go wrong with this plan, Dave? What could possibly go wrong?
1: Yeah, you know, Mark Porat said at the time, the reason he raised so much money so quickly was to make heaven for engineers, where they were free to play and create, limited only by their imagination. What more could anyone want, he said. And I think the answer was less freedom. Because they could do anything. They weren't limited by budgets. They weren't limited by talent. They weren't even really limited by deadlines. And because they could do anything, they did do anything. Every good idea that these brilliant people had, they started doing it. And the project grew and grew.
0: Like what? What kind of things were they tacking onto this project?
1: Look, let me give you an example of like what I think was the emblematic interview here with an engineer named Steve Perlman. So Steve Perlman had been in charge of writing a calendar function for this personal communicator. And he wrote it to go from 1904 to 2096 and checked it in, right? And he thinks he's done. And then one of the team leaders comes to him and says, Steve, somebody might write historical apps. You got to make this thing bigger. Make it bigger. And so he opens it up and writes it to go from year one to the future, right? Checks it in, thinks he's done. Then another team comes to him and says, Steve, why are you tying it into an arbitrary religious context? You got to make this thing go back further. So he opens it up again and writes it. He said, and writes it to go from the Big Bang to the future, right? The calendar function. And so it ends up taking months when it would have been four lines of code if they left it at 1904 to 2096. But every idea that someone had that could make something cooler and bigger, they did it. And they defined their customer as Joe Sixpack, and they never really defined who that was. So they didn't really have the constraints of a particular problem that they were solving for a particular person. And it just could not, they added more people and more offices and more features. And, you know, 2 years after this explosive IPO, it went public and the stock price doubled. It was basically worthless. That when the product came out, it was expensive. It came with a 200-page user manual because it had so many features. People weren't able to really figure it out. And so it ended up being an absolute disaster.
0: You've found a much better way to complete a major project when you looked at the way the animation company, the movie company, Pixar, now part of Disney, produced the first Toy Story movie. Wonderful, lovely, gorgeous film in 1995. And this was the first full-length computer-animated movie.
1: Yeah.
0: I remember what a thing it was when that came out. And this is the early 90s. What constraints were they up against when they're trying to make Toy Story?
1: Yeah, I mean, all sorts of computing constraints. So they were developing, they had their 20-year ahead vision at the same time as General Magic, which is one of the reasons why I thought it was interesting to use them in parallel. And when I spent time with the co-founder, Ed Catmull, I mean, he viewed his job as constraining creative vision. They would estimate down to the number of pixels that they thought they had to animate and say, it's too early. We can't do it. The computing power isn't there. And so they had to find more efficient ways to animate. And everything, all of the limited computing resources led them to develop this software called RenderMan that is still being used today in cutting edge films. And because they had to build it for low computing power, it forced them to build this kind of modular system that was really scalable. And so everything, limited resources, limited computing power, forced them to be incredibly disciplined and to clarify their priorities in a way that General Magic didn't. And then even once they became successful, the whole place, like you think of Pixar, or I did anyway, as this place of unfettered imagination. But in fact, it's a place of very many fetters. Like Ed was always telling me about all their rules. So he told me about something they called the beautifully shaded penny problem at Pixar, where directors or artists might start obsessing over a little detail in the background of a shot that the audience might never notice, like the shading on a penny. And they would work on it, you know, for like the calendar thing at General Magic, where they would just. So to solve that problem, they came up with a system where they would Velcro popsicle sticks onto a board, and each popsicle stick represented the amount of work that one animator could do in a week. And if a director wanted to keep animating that penny, then they had to start taking popsicle sticks away from some other character that needed to be animated. And so making those trade-offs visual, making the constraint visible, instantly solved that problem. And they were constantly looking for ways to make constraints clear to very creative people so they could channel their energy in the right direction.
0: This in some ways reminds me of what happened to Apollo 13, you know, the disastrous moon mission that went awry.
1: Absolutely.
0: Where they had this huge problem, huge technological problem, and they had to fix it with, I don't know, like with gaffer tape, paper clips and a blanket or something like that. And they had to do whatever the instruments they had at hand, and they did. They succeeded in that. Do you see a kind of a parallel to that kind of mindset, if you like?
1: Absolutely. And not only that, but when NASA has done that over time, because that's not the only instance where they've, I mean, that was a particularly dramatic one, of course, because there were lives on the line, but they have often incorporated those lessons into their work going forward. So a guy named Ed Hoffman, who I've known for a long time, and he was the first what's called chief knowledge officer at NASA. That's basically a psychologist who's in charge of organizational learning. And when he's reading the book, he said, hey, I have to tell you about this mission called L-Cross, where the engineers ended up with about half the time and half the budget that they wanted. So what did they do? Well, first they complained. And then one of them said, look, if we were going to get this done anyway, how would we do it? And immediately that snapped them into that problem-solving mode that you were talking about, like in Apollo 13. And so because their budget was lower and their time was less, they borrowed imaging equipment from Army tanks and they took engine temperature sensors right out of NASCAR and created the probe that confirmed water on the moon. Then that became a part of their work process going forward, but they never would have found it if they hadn't been forced off the path of least resistance.
0: There's a wonderful story in your book about the gifted jazz pianist, Keith Jarrett, who went to Germany to, as part of a tour, to record a live concert album, which came out of, recorded in the German city of Cologne, that almost didn't happen. Tell me about that concert.
1: Yes, this was in 1975. He was on this Whirlwind world tour, and the stop in Cologne was organized by a young woman, a teenager named Vera Brandis, who had been promoting some small concerts. And this was her big one. She sold out the opera house in Cologne for this concert for Jarrett because he was becoming this international star. And Jarrett shows up at the venue and he's famously prickly. Like he would stop a concert if he heard a camera click. He's a prickly guy. So he shows up at the venue hours early, presses a few keys on the piano and says, concert's off. And Vera Brandis is freaking out. And it turns out that the wrong piano had been delivered. Right company, wrong piano. And the piano, not only were the felt hammers worn out, so the upper register of the piano sounded tinny, the piano was smaller than the one he wanted. It had fewer keys than the piano that he had ordered. And so he says, concert's off. She scrambles. Eventually, when he's driving away in a car, she runs up, stops the car, and basically begs him to perform anyway. And for whatever reason, you know, maybe because she was like a teenager in distress, he decides to do it. And he comes back in a few hours. They try to get the piano in decent shape. And he can't use the upper register much because it sounds funny. The piano's not big enough to fill the space. So he sticks to the middle register. With his left hand, he has sort of so little space to use because there are problems with the lower register as well, that he starts doing these repetitive patterns with his left hand and improvising over them with his right. And he's banging his foot against the pedal to make a percussive element to make it louder. And he improvises like that for an hour. He leaves, doesn't think about it again. And this hour-long improvisation, you know, the crowd is absolutely rapt and loves it.

0: and loves it. And it's too long to be played on the radio, but employees at record stores start playing it. And everyone who hears it starts asking, what is that? And it sells and sells millions of copies and until it becomes the best-selling solo piano album of all time. And as he later said, this imperfect piano just forced me to do something that I just would not have tried otherwise.
1: Today, I'm with author and science journalist David Epstein. He's written a book called Inside the Box, How Constraints Make Us Better. 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
2: Good morning, Robert Baird with the latest news from Canberra. Federal Treasurer Jim Chalmers says Philip Lowe is entitled to his views after the former Reserve Bank governor made sharp criticisms of the government's tax changes. The Australian reports Mr. Lowe said the government made a mistake applying capital gains tax changes to non-residential assets and that the budget would not boost housing supply as promised. There's been a spike in the number of violent incidents against ACT paramedics. New figures show there were 140 violent incidents in the ACT ambulance service in the 9 months to March. And former Canberra juniors Jason Guerrier and Kai Truan will start on the bench in the Socceroos World Cup match today against Paraguay starting at midday. Manager Tony Popovich has brought six players into the side, including defender Aziz Bajic and star striker Nestori Irancunda. Partly cloudy for Canberra, a top of 14 degrees expected. More news at midday.
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1: Today I'm with David Epstein. He's a US-based author and science journalist. He's written a book called Inside the Box, How Constraints Make Us Better. This provocative, counterintuitive theory. People don't work well in situations of total creative freedom. They operate much better with constraints that can actually make your mind more inventive. We were talking just a moment ago about the Keith Jarrett concert where he was forced to perform with this really inadequate piano and was able on the fly to bring out a whole entirely new sound and a kind of an atmospheric quality to his music that made it, as you say, the best-selling jazz piano album of all time. I'm just wondering how you think this works with something like improv comedy, like improvisational comedy. Like there's a thing in Australia, I don't know if you have in the US theatre sports, where it's entirely improvisational, but there's rules. There's actually really strong rules. So someone will say, create this based on this, this, and this. How does your thinking run with things like improvisational comedy?
0: Oh, yeah, there's actually a creativity researcher named Keith Sawyer who writes extensively about improv. And one of his main points is that if you want it to work well, you actually want to give your partner constraints in the form of being as specific as possible. So he'll say, you know, instead of saying, oh, look, there's a gun to your improv partner, you say, oh, look, there's the X-3000 destroyer ray gun. And the more specifics you can give them, the more that gives them to grab onto, because we actually don't do that well with completely open choice. You need to be channeled down a direction. And that shows up, you know, not only in his research on improv, but in research on artistic and mechanical inventions where people will do better if you say you have to use these 20 pieces from a set of 100 and you have to make a piece of furniture versus if you say you can use all 100 and make whatever you want.
1: This is called the green eggs and ham effect. Now, that's a Dr. Seuss reference, isn't it?
0: Yes, yes. And so it's a reference to the fact that Dr. Seuss wrote Green Eggs and Ham on a bet that he couldn't write a children's book using only 50 words, which of course he did. And that forced him to experiment with his rollicking rhythm because he couldn't be expansive with words. Before Dr. Seuss, children's literature was incredibly literal and very boring for the most part. And he was given a vocabulary list for kids and asked if he could write a book using only about 200 words from the list. And he looks at the list and he gets exasperated because there's very few adjectives. So he makes this fine Seussian comment to his wife. He says, it's like trying to make a strudel without any strudels. And then he throws up his hands and says, you know what? I'm just going to take the first two rhyming words on the list

0: write a book. And the first two rhyming words were cat and hat. And the rest is literary history. But that's what forced him to develop this rollicking rhythm, because he couldn't really be creative with the words themselves. So he had to focus on rhythm.
1: You know, when I had kids, my kids were little, I should say, and I was reading Dr. Seuss to them, I just remembered so much of it from my own childhood. It was almost like I didn't have to read the book at all. I was kind of astonished by how easily and well that the rhythm and the music of the text just had stuck in my mind. Tell me what happens when people are asked to draw alien life forms with no restrictions at all. Like, just draw an alien based on whatever you want that alien to be.
0: They draw boring things for the most part. They draw things that look like animals on Earth, essentially, or humans with a little modification. They draw things that are very familiar. And if you didn't know they were drawing aliens, like, you would just think they were a little modification of some animal that you already recognized, basically.
1: And then when you give them constraints?
0: Yeah, they become instantly more creative. And even if you just tell them simple things like, draw an alien, but focus on how it acquires food. Or even just like, remember to draw some mechanism by which it can move. Like, giving people some specific thing to focus on, suddenly they draw things that are much more creative. Like, it instantly takes people that drew something boring in the first condition and they make something interesting in the next.
1: One of the most interesting and powerful ideas in your book, I think, is the principle of universal design. Now, please explain how this was applied to the body armor that was being created for soldiers in the United States Army.
0: Universal design is a concept that grew out of the disability rights movement in the 1960s. And the idea is that when you focus your design, whether this is design of public spaces or products or whatever, when you design around the most constrained user, so that could be someone who's old or young or big or small or pets or people with disabilities, you will typically end up making something that's better for everyone. Because those challenges that those constrained users have are typically just more extreme versions of challenges that many, many other people have. So things like, you know, curb cuts that were made for wheelchairs turn out to be better for everybody. In the context of body armor, I was exploring this with the US Army, where about 10 years ago was the first time that women were allowed in what's called the close combat force in the United States, you know, kind of the front lines, essentially. And there was no real body armor that fit them. So body armor had been getting heavier since Vietnam, especially in wars in the Middle East, where there's shrapnel and improvised explosive devices and people could be injured anywhere. They just kept adding and adding and adding body armor until many soldiers were carrying more than 100 pounds of body armor, 40, 50 kilos, in some cases even more than that. So in order to make armor that could fit some of these women, they realized that they couldn't do that anymore. You know, you couldn't have 60 kilos of body armor when it was laden down with other things like guns and equipment and stuff like that. And so the design team started building around women. And they said, okay, we're going to have to make adjustable equipment so they can mix and match pieces because women are built differently. And we're going to have to take away certain spots so that it's not overly heavy. They even put like a notch in the back of the neck protector so that a hair bun could fit into it. But you know what? It turned out that everyone wants to be able to raise their head when they're lying on the ground, not only people with hair buns. And everyone wanted some of that armor removed from their shoulder so people were trying to rip it off anyway, just so they could shoulder a rifle. And so this body armor that was made with 2%, and women are less than 2% of the close combat force, it was made for them, turned out to be used by tons of the men, so much so they had to start calling it unisex just to get enough men to use it, because some men didn't want to use it if it was, you know, knowing that it had been designed for women. And so this thing that was designed for users with the most constraints in some sense ended up being better for a much larger portion of the force. And that's how universal design works.
1: So universal design can be set against the previous principle that had been operating there, which is kind of like a fallacy, which is the idea of the average user. How do things go wrong when they're designed with a quote-unquote average user in mind, as opposed to absolutely everyone who might need it?
0: Yeah, the problem is there kind of is no average user. And so there's some really dramatic examples of this. When going back to the military, there was a time when jet planes were first proliferating and there were a lot of accidents happening with them. And U.S. Air Force, they started blaming that on pilot error at first. And then they hired this young lieutenant to do an analysis of these new cockpits in jet planes. And the cockpits had been designed around the average pilot, you know, average measurement, body measurements. And what this

0: young lieutenant found when he went and started measuring pilots was that if you took only three basic measurements, you know, height, shoulder breadth, and thigh circumference or something like that, basically nobody, even in just those three measurements, was even in the middle 30 percentiles on all of them. And so the lesson was that having designed a cockpit for the average pilot, they had designed it for nobody because there was literally nobody who had those measurements. And so the solution was, of course, to make it adjustable. But that's kind of typical in design history of when something is designed around average measurements, it tends not really to actually work for anybody.
1: You've got the example of a guy called Mark Harrison who worked for Cuisinart, the kitchen goods company, and he redesigned their food processor for people with disabilities, which created these food processors with big chunky buttons and large handles that were kind of cool in a way, and they sort of suddenly looked more intuitive to be able to use, and they sold so many more of these products because people love them so much. So this comes from setting yourself the constraints, but right at the outset of making a product not for an average user, but for absolutely everyone. But doesn't this stress the importance of planning right at the outset, rather than trying to patch it up later as the general magic primitive iPad was trying to do?
0: Yeah, I think so. And I mean, Harrison had experience in designing for people with disabilities. And so he brought that same those same lessons over to designing the Cuisinart food processor, where it was, look, like you said, chunky buttons, easy to read letters, handles that were large and easy to grip. So, I mean, he was taking stuff straight out of his lessons with people with disability, where the first thing you do before you design the product is you understand the user. That's what General Magic didn't do, right? They said, our user is Joe Sixpack, and nobody had any idea who that was. And so I interviewed dozens of former General Magic employees, and about three quarters of them said, I just couldn't figure out what not to do. Right? Because they didn't know who their user was. So for Harrison, the process starts with who are the people thinking about the person, the user, not the product. There's this famous saying in design that people don't want a quarter inch drill. They want a quarter inch hole in the wall. So not to focus on the cool thing you could make, but on what is it they want and understanding the user and doing user-centered design instead of just making a product you think is cool.
1: So here's another constraint principle you mentioned, and it's this, which is stop starting and start finishing. Have you seen that applied?
0: Yeah, this is such a simple but powerful rule. And it turns out that, you know, I was reading a lot of organizational behavior literature and then visiting some organizations myself. And that one of the quickest ways that people can do poor work and get frustrated and become unproductive is to have too much work in process at once. There was one organization I was writing about that designed custom gearboxes for industry. So every single gearbox was totally custom made. And their work was becoming problematic. Like people were getting frustrated and they weren't meeting their quotas and all this stuff. And they realized that they had a problem in this tiny 15-person design office where the designers who had to make the plans for the gearbox were being fragmented all day. You know, they'd have more than 50 projects going at once. And so they'd be toggling between projects all day long. And that multitasking or switching was just destroying. It was making them incredibly frustrated because we know that multitasking actually makes you, now we know it makes you more stressed, and was terrible for their productivity. And so they implemented that rule, stop starting, start finishing. And they were not allowed to start a new design until the one they were already working on was finished. And it basically tripled the amount of designs they actually got out the door just by implementing that rule that made them focus on the one thing at a time.
1: This leads us to the hateful modern problem of multitasking. When you switch from one thing to another, like, you know, you work, but then the email comes in or a text message comes in, you got to respond to it now because everyone wants to reply now, when you got to do this, when you got to do that, and it kind of constantly interrupts your train of thought. What's being clogged up in your mind as you're attending to this constant onslaught of distractions that keeps assaulting us in the modern world?
0: It's really bad for everything because you can't actually multitask. I mean, you can in the sense that you can walk and talk at the same time. So you can do things that are automatic and then something that involves cognitive engagement at the same time. But in terms of the multitasking most people think about, where it's multiple things that require cognitive engagement, you actually can't do it. You have to drop, you just have to toggle between the tasks. And that requires your brain to drop one set of rules and activate another. So it happens in two steps. And there are a few things that happen when you do this. First of all, it ramps up your stress level. So this is now measured by heart rate variability, which is a good marker of stress. We know the more times you're doing this toggling and the higher frequency, the higher your stress level. There's even some emerging evidence it can affect immune function, but there are a number of problems with it. As a psychologist, Gloria Mark, who's been a leader in studying this kind of distracted mode that we're all in, she describes the brain as like a whiteboard, and where every time you switch, you erase the whiteboard, but there's a residue still there, you know, like that marker residue on a whiteboard that interferes with the next thing. And the more times you do it, the more residue there is. And that residue doesn't go away until you get to sleep or take a break, basically. And so you're interfering with your own cognitive ability to the point where you'll behave essentially as if you have like lost IQ points. So you'll be less productive and you'll be more stressed the more you toggle. And the scariest thing I would say from her research, from Dr. Mark, so she's been studying people at work for about 25 years. And when she started, people were toggling tasks about every 3 minutes on average. By 2012, it was every 75 seconds. Ugh. By 2022, it was every 45 seconds. And I think it's plateaued there the last few years. So maybe that's where we are for a while. I don't know. But she found that if you decide, you know, if you're interrupted by notifications or other people or whatever all day long, and then you say, okay, but now I need to focus, I'm going to put this stuff away, you will self-interrupt with intrusive thoughts at the rate to which you've become accustomed. As if we have this internal distraction barometer that once trained wants to maintain a certain cadence. And so as Dr. Mark says, if you're not structuring your attention these days, it's being structured for you by algorithms. And so she highly recommends learning how to batch your work. So she finds that people check email on average about 80 different times a day. That's not 80 emails, 80 different toggles to check. And if you can instead condense that into one or three or five different blocks throughout the day, answer the same number of emails if you need to, but not toggle 80 times and only toggle three or five times, you'll be more productive and your stress will be lower.
1: Today, I'm with David Epstein. He's an American-based science writer and author. He's written a book called Inside the Box, How Constraints Make Us Better. How has finding out all this stuff changed the way you work? Has it changed the way you work, David?
0: Oh, I mean, with my first two books, I wrote 150% of a book and then had to cut back to get a book because I had not defined well enough what I was doing in the first place. So for one thing, this time around, I took the advice of the guy named Tony Fadell, who had worked at General Magic that we talked about, and he became a zealot for constraints. So like when he went on to co-found the smart thermostat company Nest, he forced his team to work inside a literal box where he had them prototype the packaging before the product. Because this will force us to clarify our priorities. Because if it doesn't fit on this box, it's not a priority right now. And he told me, as he tells entrepreneurs, to write the press release for what I was trying to do before I start the project. And I very much didn't like doing that exercise, but it was incredibly useful. It forced me to say, what problem am I addressing? What reader do I think I'm reaching before I even started? And that was incredibly valuable for me. So all the way from the beginning of the project, up to forcing myself to outline it on one page and one page only, which again forced ruthless clarification of priorities, up to the way I structure my workday, where I do what I just described, where I block my workday so that I'm only checking email a few times a day and in a block, and then I'm working on the next thing and that I'm only doing that for that block. And then for the last thing of my workday, my last act, I call the Hemingway strategy. You know, Ernest Hemingway would stop writing in the middle of a sentence so that he knew exactly where to pick up the next day. And so for my last act every day, I write down the important thing that I'm going to start with the next day. Because if not, then I'll drift to my feeds or my inbox. And there's something, this psychological effect called the mirror urgency effect, where people will prioritize, they'll do urgent tasks that feel urgent, like replying to an email, over things that are much more important, even if that's objectively a better use of time. So I end my workday by establishing the important thing I'm going to start the next day with. And that's always my first block of every day, whatever I identify the previous day.
1: Recently, I interviewed Jimmy Wales, the founder of Wikipedia, and he said a lot of things that jibe with what you're telling me now. He said when he founded Wikipedia, he'd had a disastrous first attempt at coming up with an online encyclopedia where experts were going to write everything. So it had to be very open, very, very open at one end, but very tightly constrained at the other, and that other end was pretty much what it was right at the beginning. He said Wikipedia, when it started out, was defined by five pillars, he said. One was that it defined what it was. Wikipedia is an encyclopedia. That was number one. Number two, Wikipedia is written from a neutral point of view. Three, Wikipedia is free content that anyone can use, edit, and distribute. da da da da. And five, the fifth rule was Wikipedia has no firm rules. But he set there, he said, like a strong, clear, shared purpose. And he said, we're going to be this and not that. And in the end, he said, this is how trust was built.
0: Yeah.
1: Does that sit with what you're talking about here?
0: I mean, in fact, in the book, I mentioned some of Wikipedia's, some research on Wikipedia's own rules. You mentioned one of them, NPOV, neutral point of view. And there was this fascinating research on Wikipedia that looked at articles on controversial topics, you know, climate change, racism, things like that. The controversial topics that would draw really diverse contributors, right? Because people have very polarized views. That diversity would actually make the articles better, right? That's certainly not the case on things like X, where diverse viewpoints just end up in people yelling at each other. And that what they found was that these diverse groups on Wikipedia, first of all, they were constrained because they all, if you wanted to write about that topic, there's only one page for it. So you have to meet there. And the diverse teams would very frequently invoke the Wikipedia rules, like neutral point of view or like no original research, which means the Wikipedia is for finding things that are, you know, published by verifiable sources, not for your own opinions. And so having these very clear norms and only one sandbox where the people have to play in actually led to the best articles, which is fascinating because these researchers said, look, Wikipedia successfully harnessed the promise of diverse groups arguing. And that is something that I think is in very short supply in most of the world.
1: Yeah, big time. I'm just mindful, as you're saying that, of Elon Musk's idea for X now, which is that say whatever you like all the time, but Wikipedia is successful and respected because it has the constraint of civility, and that's stated and it's expected of people, which is a form of constraint in itself, isn't it?
0: Absolutely. It's a really important social norm, and I think it's really problematic that we're undermining it in the United States.
1: I mentioned the Nobel laureate Herbert Simon right at the start, who said the idea that people are most creative when they are most free is an absolute and total myth. He was also a great debunker, you say, of the idea that people, I love this, that people are rational actors. This is a really idea beloved of economists. People are rational actors and we make our choices accordingly.
0: Yeah, I mean, one of the main things he won the Nobel Prize for was undermining that idea and showing that humans do not conform to that idea that we have all these choices, we evaluate them all rationally, and then we pick the best one. Because in fact, we have limited cognitive capacity and we have an inability to really predict a lot of the outcomes of our choices, including how we will feel about them. And so instead, we have to settle for good enough. So he coined this term satisficing, which is a portmanteau of satisfy and suffice. And it means settling for good enough. And he called himself an incorrigible satisficer. So he wore one beret at a time, always from the same store, same kind of socks. He ate the same meal for breakfast every day, lived in the same house for 46 years. He said, he told his daughter, one needs three sets of clothing, one on one's back, one in the closet ready to wear, and one in the wash. And from the way he described his life, you'd almost think that he's a man of low ambition if he hadn't won the highest award in computer science, psychology, and economics. But he was proactively saving cognitive bandwidth for things that mattered by reducing the number of decisions and the amount of options that he had in most of his life.
1: Does this bring us to that old nostrum about the dangers of making the perfect the enemy of the good?
0: He was one of many people who gave his own spin on that line, that the perfect is the enemy of the good. And I think that's absolutely true. And I think that's more profound in a way than ever, because there's all this evidence. Our brains are comparison engines. We compare ourselves to other people. We compare ourselves to counterfactuals of our own life. That was never an easy thing to grapple with, but probably easier when it was just the people in your neighborhood or even the people in your city versus the entire world on the internet. So this drive to optimize, or what psychologists would call maximize, that I think is all over the internet now, thanks to influencers, is really psychologically bad for us, because it's very easy for us to always compare to what else could be and to lose focus on what is good enough.
1: David, I think most of us, certainly I do every once in a while, I think everyone does this, you sort of bitch and moan. One bitches and moans about the obligations one might have in one's life when, you know, we're not in a good space with all that sort of stuff. And I don't know how often we really mean that, because what does this research tell us about the power of actually having obligations in our lives?
0: I think the simplest way I can say it is that human thriving requires a dense network of reciprocal obligations. So you owe things to other people. They're counting on you for things, and you're counting on them. And this goes back to, I mean, Emile Durkheim, the pioneering French sociologist, who in the 19th century, when governments first started keeping statistics, did this famous study of suicide, where he found that expectedly when the economic fortunes of a country turned down, there was more death by suicide. But when they turned up, if it was really fast and it unmoored people from the things they were used to, then suicide also increased. And this was kind of the beginning of this whole body of work that found that obligation is really what gives meaning to people's lives. It makes them less likely to be anxious and depressed, less likely to die by suicide. And I think, again, that's especially profound now in this time where there's so much individualization of our lives. Like, I remember Mark Zuckerberg first, when he first talked about the metaverse, you know, this virtual world that we were all going to live in.
1: Oh, God, yes.
0: He'd say, it's going to be great. You're going to live in a universe tailored uniquely for you. And it turns out that psychology would like call that a version of hell. And you actually want to be living in this world where other people are inconveniencing you constantly, because that's what adds meaning to your life.
1: That's fantastic stuff. Something about this set of ideas that constraints make us work better, more creatively, and probably make us more content and happier. I found just sitting with these ideas made me feel quite good. This is kind of a relief in knowing these things, I think. Do you feel that, David?
0: I should say that I think I have maximizing tendencies. So that's the opposite of satisficer. So maximizer is someone who does want to evaluate all these options. And it's almost always a bad thing to be in psychology. So maximizers tend to be less happy with their decisions, less happy with their lives, more prone to regret, more likely to choose reversible decisions, even though it just prevents them from committing one way or another. And I think learning all this has helped me do some of my own satisficing, where ahead of time I say, here's what's good enough. And once I reach that, I'm stopping with this decision. And I've found that to be just, I don't want to say heartwarming, but it has made me a more satisfied person.
1: David, it's been fascinating speaking with you. This is such a fabulous set of counterintuitive ideas. It's been so enjoyable to speak with you about them. Thank you so much.
0: The pleasure is totally mine. I really enjoyed this.

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0: David Epstein's book is called Inside the Box, How Constraints Make Us Better. Today's conversation with David Epstein was made on the lands of the Gadigal people. Producer was Jennifer Leake. Executive producer is Nicola Harrison. I'm Richard Feidler. Thanks for listening.
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4: Good afternoon, Robert Baird with ABC News. The Socceroos have hit the field in San Francisco in their final World Cup group match against Paraguay. Crowds are gathering at live sites around Canberra to watch the match. Pokia Frimpong reports.
5: Hundreds of fans have gathered at Garema Place ahead of the Socceroos' third group game against Paraguay. Fans have also made their way to local pubs around the city ahead of the match. It's a lively crowd with a mix of attendees from workers to teenagers. Many fans have taken the day off work to be in attendance as the Socceroos look to progress into the round of 32.
4: And Socceroos coach Tony Popovich has made sweeping changes to his lineup. ABC Sports' Amanda Shalala reports.
6: Popovich has made six changes to the starting 11 that lost to the USA. Nestori Urenkunda will start up front in place of Mo Touré. Midfielders Connor Metcalf, Christian Volpato and Jackson Irvine are in. Lucas Herrington comes in at centre-back and Aziz Bayich at wing-back. Only one change has been made due to injury, with Jacob Italiano out at right.

0: right wing back. The Socceroos need a draw or win to progress to the knockout stage.
1: Federal Treasurer Jim Chalmers says he disagrees with former Reserve Bank Governor Philip Lowe's criticism of Labor's tax reforms. The Australian reports Mr. Lowe told a presentation this week the federal government has made a mistake in applying its capital gains tax overhaul to non-residential assets. He also reportedly said the budget would not lift housing supply and would only reconfigure ownership. Mr. Chalmers says Mr. Lowe is entitled to his views.
2: But I don't share his view. When it comes to the substance of his comments, we are fixing a very damaging distortion that has existed in our tax system for a quarter of a century. It's locked too many people out of housing, especially young people.
1: In Sydney's West, an 84-year-old woman in an aged care home has died overnight after allegedly being given a substance by a family member. Danuta Kazaki reports.
3: Superintendent Darren Batchelor from Mount Druitt Police says paramedics were already at the aged care home in Rooty Hill when police were called around 11:30 last night.
4: And police had calls to speak to a 53-year-old female that was present at that location.
3: It's confirmed the woman is the resident's daughter and was accompanied by a 9-year-old boy. Superintendent Batchelor says it's believed the elderly woman was given a substance by the 53-year-old.
4: We don't know exactly what that substance is at the moment.
3: The woman was taken to Mount Druitt Hospital for assessment and is now being questioned by police. A report is being prepared for the coroner, including toxicology results.
1: Overseas health officials in Venezuela say the death toll from two devastating earthquakes has climbed to at least 235. With the latest, here's Tui Ong Fitzpatrick.
5: More than 24 hours after the two back-to-back earthquakes rattled northern Venezuela, rescuers are scrambling to find survivors trapped under the rubble. The country's interim leader, Delcy Rodriguez, has been visiting the towns worst hit by the disaster. She's issued calls to the international community for assistance and says she's praying for the lives of all Venezuelan men and women. US President Donald Trump is among those who've pledged support.
6: We took over Venezuela in less than one day, but we're going to help them out.
5: The US captured the country's former president, Nicolas Maduro, earlier this year.
1: And President Trump says he'll buy wheat, soybeans and corn from American farmers using Iranian assets that have been frozen under sanctions. Under the Memorandum of Understanding between Washington and Tehran, the US is required to terminate sanctions against Iran. Mr. Trump hosted farmers at the White House before signing an executive order aimed at strengthening the United States' food security.
6: Opening markets to the American exports, and all over the world we're opening up markets for the farmers. And we have another one, a new market coming up, and that's called the lovely country of Iran. It's a beautiful place. Would anybody like to go there? The Islamic Republic of Iran.
1: In finance, the Australian share market is largely flat in midday trade. The All Ordinaries is up just 8 points to 8,957. And the Australian dollar is down slightly. It's buying 68.9 US cents. To Canberra's weather now, partly cloudy today. Some light winds about this afternoon. A top of 14 degrees is expected. Tomorrow, the chance of morning fog, partly cloudy as well. 14 degrees the forecast. And by Sunday, a shower or two and 14 as well. Right now at the airport, it's 9 degrees. 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
7: Hello and welcome to the world today. I'm Barbara Miller coming to you from Gadigal Land in Sydney. This Friday, a desperate search for survivors in Venezuela after the country was hit by a doublet quake. We'll hear more about this seismological event. And domestic violence survivors share their interactions with police to help recruits improve their response.
8: It's always daunting. We still get headaches presenting. It's hard work. It's very emotionally draining.
7: Why do you do it?
8: We do it to make a difference. And we know that there are some good responses and we know there's some poor responses. So our focus is around how can we work together? How can we improve the responses?
7: But first today, from classrooms to boardrooms, the nation's attention is fixed on the Socceroos as they take on Paraguay in their final World Cup group match. The men in green and gold are searching for a win to secure their progression to the knockout phase of the competition, although a draw might suffice. But Paraguay are no easy beat.

0: eats. We sent reporter Rachel Hayter to the Coogee Bay Hotel in Sydney to soak up the atmosphere.
1: It's grey outside at Coogee Beach today, Barb, but inside it is green and gold. It is really humming here in the sports bar at the back of the famous Coogee Bay Hotel. There are dozens of people who've all taken the day off work to watch this highly anticipated match. Everyone here is so hopeful that our boys can qualify for the knockout stages of this tournament for the third time in history. Here are some of the fans I've been speaking with.
2: I've been watching all the players. You know, Australia need to get the win today. The whole country's riding on them. We've all taken the day off work. We need to get the win.
1: When did you make the call that you're going to take the day off, and how did your boss take it?
2: That was done last week. Day off work was confirmed last week.
3: It's 12 p.m. It's perfect time to get off work and watch the game with your mates.
1: And did you plan to take the day off work?
3: Yeah, I took an annual leave day for this. Good excuse, yeah, it's all right.
4: Oh, we need to win. We need to get through our first qualifying match, so that's it. We need to win.
1: So have you taken the day off work to watch
4: 100%. 100%. I didn't even go to work today.
5: I just love the Socceroos. Ever since I moved to Australia 12 months ago, they've been all I've ever thought about. I really love them. Work has given us a half day, so that's amazing to watch the Socceroos, and I just love them.
1: So did you work this morning and you've come to the pub this arvo? Is that the story?
5: Yeah, I worked until about 10 minutes ago, and now I'm here. Yeah, we only live 2 minutes down the road, so it's fairly handy.
6: Obviously here to support Australia, hopefully win and get through to the next round. It's been a long time coming, so let's see. Hopefully, fingers crossed, we do well.
1: As you heard there, Barb, there are one or two Australians who have just unfortunately come down with something this morning and been forced to call in sick ahead of this match. And all of them, it seems, have ended up here at the Coogee Bay Hotel, decked head to toe in green and gold and drinking schooners. There are massive flat screens on every wall here, and the fans are perched on high tables and watching really closely and talking excitedly. It is a cold winter's day in Coogee today, so it's very nice to be inside in the warm and with such hope and excitement and solidarity in the air. Everyone here reckons Australia can come back from their loss against the US at the weekend and beat Paraguay to make it through to the knockout stages, Barb.
0: And even the Prime Minister is encouraging employers to be generous today for anyone who suddenly hasn't turned up at work. Rachel Hayter at the pub there. And you can follow all the action on SBS or on the ABC's live blog. To Venezuela now, where hundreds of people remain trapped under rubble after two powerful earthquakes wreaked havoc in and around the capital, Caracas. More than 200 people are confirmed dead, and authorities fear the toll could reach into the thousands. Around 1,500 people have been injured, thousands have been left homeless, and powerful aftershocks are hampering rescue efforts. Barney Porter reports.
7: A frantic search for more survivors.
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7: Local phone lines are down, prompting Pastor Carlos Arimende to rely on social media to get help.
10: La iglesia. Soy en el piso.
7: The church came down. The house, he says. All the pastors are buried there. I was able to get out with this little girl, but a woman who's also a pastor and my baby. They're still inside. Please, share this video. We don't have any signal. Ramon Eduardo lost two nephews.
11: It's horrible. We've seen way too much, and the struggle to get the kids out alive. We got one out. There were three. We got one out alive, thank God, but not all of them. We couldn't get all of them.
7: Unconfirmed numbers on social media websites suggest up to 40,000 people remain unaccounted for. The twin quakes, both with a magnitude of more than 7, hit about 150 kilometres west of the capital early in the evening, local time, less than a minute apart. Alan Chung was there.
12: The ground was shaking very, very hard, so everyone rushed out. The electricity lines above us were exploding. And at the end of the road where I was, a building collapsed. I didn't see it go down, but I saw the cloud of dust heading towards me. Everyone was coming out from their apartment.

0: Walls were coming down. Parts of, I mean, cracks were appearing in the front of the buildings. Everyone was terrified.
1: They were among the strongest tremors recorded in the country in more than a century. Offers of aid are flooding in, with governments and humanitarian organisations worldwide sending cash, rescue teams and other forms of assistance, all coordinated by the UN. Spokesman Stefan Dujarric.
2: The United Nations and Venezuela and the UN system as a whole is mobilizing assistance and working closely with the government and our partners to support the response. The UN Office for the Coordination of Humanitarian Affairs is facilitating the deployment of urban search and rescue teams.
1: And global politics, it seems, have taken a momentary backseat. The US Treasury has announced any financial transactions related to earthquake relief will now be exempt from the current US sanctions on Venezuela. Secretary of State Marco Rubio says the US military has also stepped up.
3: Right now, the airport in Caracas is damaged. One of the runways is cracked. But the Department of War has the capability to land in situations like that. So we'll need that. So we have an awful whole of government response. It'll be big, it'll be fast, and it'll be effective.
1: The International Monetary Fund has also flagged long-term recovery assistance. The country is still grappling with years of economic turmoil that's left much of its infrastructure fragile. That's complicating rescue efforts and posing a crucial test for the country's interim government. But for the time being, it's more than happy to welcome the many promises of aid from across the globe.
4: Barney Porter there. And as we heard, twin quakes struck Venezuela within a very short space of time. The US Geological Survey says they constituted what's known as a doublet. Unlike in a classic earthquake where a large quake triggers smaller aftershocks, doublets are two seismologically distinct quakes of a similar magnitude. So does one trigger the other? Mark Quigley is Associate Professor of Earthquake Science at the University of Melbourne.
5: Yeah, almost certainly. The stress changes in the surrounding volume of rock produced by the first earthquake are triggering the second earthquake, bringing it forward in time. And it's very statistically unlikely that those two earthquakes would occur just in isolation from one another. It's much more likely that the first triggered the second.
4: And are they more likely to occur in specific regions? So where they happened in Venezuela, was that region more prone to a doublet?
5: I suspect there are aspects of the geology of northern Venezuela that do make it very susceptible to that kind of scenario. And those conditions are, first, that it's basically on a plate boundary between the Caribbean and South American tectonic plates. And there's arrays of faults all through that region, which do generate major earthquakes like these ones. And so there is the crustal structure, I suppose, that would enable faults to be communicating with one another in this way and for earthquakes to trigger other ones. Doublets are not completely rare. There are historical examples of them. And we know very well, the science is quite clear about the mechanisms whereby one earthquake might trigger another. So the conditions are kind of all met in this instance.
4: And those are?
5: So when one earthquake occurs, basically what it is there's a fault in the crust that is breaking and moving. And there's two main mechanisms whereby that process can trigger subsequent earthquakes. The first is that the actual change in the position of rocks during that first earthquake increases or decreases stress on other faults that are nearby. So we call those static stress changes. And in some cases, the increase in static stress on neighboring faults pushes them beyond the threshold and causes them to fail instantaneously or shortly thereafter. The second main mechanism is when an earthquake is produced and you have that rupture source, seismic waves cascade out from that earthquake rupture and passage through Earth's crust and rattle around other faults and create what we call transient stress changes or dynamic stress changes in those faults. And so if those faults are already quite poised to rupture, so to speak, that little straw that breaks the camel's back, rattling around, causing fluids to seep into sticky parts of the fault, wherever it may be, can cause them to rupture. And we call those dynamic stress changes.
4: And what does that mean then for the people of Venezuela?

0: Is the likelihood now of aftershocks over, or are they facing a possible double whammy, as it were, in terms of the threat of aftershocks?
1: No, absolutely not. There will be a prolonged aftershock sequence. I don't want to be alarmist, but it's not going to be a good time. There will be a rich aftershock sequence on all of the faults that generated those doublets, the main shocks. I would estimate that in the next 6 months, there may be hundreds of significant earthquakes. Maybe 5 to 10 of them have the potential to cause more harm and more damage in the region. And so everybody in that region needs to be on seismic alert. And this can even influence daily decision-making. So, for example, some buildings may have been partially compromised by these doublets. There may be local damaging aftershocks that compromise them further. So it's a prolonged, awful thing to live through. There will be many aftershocks, which will make the disaster even worse than it already is.
0: Difficult times there. That's Mark Quigley, Professor of Earthquake Science at the University of Melbourne. Thanks for listening to The World Today on ABC Radio across Australia, and you can also find us anytime on ABC Listen. A decades-long career at Nine, which saw him become the network's highest-paid presenter, a chapter now officially at a close for Karl Stefanovic. In a departure video, which ended with a wink and an air kick, the axed Today Show host stood by his podcast interview with the far-right British extremist Tommy Robinson. His exit is sparking debate on media ethics and the principles of free speech. Alison Shaw reports.
2: Hey guys, some week, huh? So I'm free. Truly independent.
3: Sitting on a park bench and speaking to the camera, Karl Stefanovic called time on a decades-long career with Nine.
2: I didn't get the chance to thank my free-to-air audience for 21 great years. So thank you for riding the ups and downs.
3: The Logie-winning presenter appeared to defend his controversial podcast interview with far-right British activist Tommy Robinson, which led to his departure from Nine.
2: So on my show, I've spoken to people who have different perspectives. I know that winds some people up. Sometimes I agree with everything a guest says, sometimes I don't. But importantly, you get to make up your mind.
3: And in a final sign-off, Australia's highest-paid TV presenter ends the video by running away from the camera barefoot before jumping and clicking his heels together in the air. This morning, his co-host on the Today Show, Sarah Arbo, fought back tears as she broke the news to viewers.
4: Karl will not be returning to the Today Show or to Nine. We all wish that it wasn't ending like this, and that we could, say goodbye to you, Karl, our friend, in a different way.
3: But some media experts disagree that a fond farewell is deserved after Stefanovic threw his arm around Robinson, told him he loved him, and called outgoing British Prime Minister Keir Starmer a wanker in the now-deleted podcast interview. Dr. Dennis Muller is a senior research fellow at the Centre for Advancing Journalism at the University of Melbourne.
5: The behaviour was appalling. Fancy not just platforming of extreme right-wing racist criminal, but actually physically embracing him. But the atmosphere around his removal, I think, reflects a lack of judgment on the part of the Nine company about just how dreadful his behaviour was.
3: Stefanovic's departure comes shortly after that of another legacy media star, Kyle Sanderlands. Dr. Muller says it marks a broader trend towards independent, unfiltered-style podcasting. And he says traditional outlets will need to tread carefully, not to breach editorial principles in an effort to compete with the new platforms.
5: It's going to take real character on the part of the leaders in legacy media newsrooms not to do that, because, of course, the temptation is to try to chase the clicks and eyeballs of the kind that Sanderlands and Stefanovic undoubtedly will generate. I mean, they've got high profiles to start with. I think it's incumbent upon the professional mass media to take a stand against this sort of stuff and not chase them down this barren road, because in the end that leads to more hate speech and more social division.
3: Prime Minister Anthony Albanese also weighed into the debate.
6: Words do matter, and what people who are very prominent in our public discourse do and how they conduct themselves matters as well.

0: New South Wales Premier Chris Minns was more cautious with his words.
1: I haven't put much thought into it, if I'm going to be honest. I mean, I don't have any time for someone like, is it Tommy Robinson? I don't tend to know much about him. I think he's a fringe figure in the UK. As for Carl, I like Carl, so I'm not going to knock him.
0: It's not clear whether Nine will pay out the estimated $1 million balance of Stefanovic's contract. And the presenter's future with ARN Media, co-hosting a radio show with Eddie Maguire, also appears on shaky ground.
2: Alison Shaw reporting there. A police officer can be one of the first people someone who experiences domestic violence speaks to about what's going on. And after a damning 2022 Commission of Inquiry in Queensland into police responses to domestic violence survivors, the force has acknowledged it needs to do better. Now a group of survivors is working with recruits to help them improve. And a warning, this report by Stephanie Smale contains details that may distress some listeners.
3: Can everyone hear me okay?
4: Although survivor Austin's experience is fresh in his mind, he's relying on a written script to tell his story.
3: Because it's quite a confronting topic. My ex-partner broke into my house in a violent rage. He assaulted me and threatened both my life and his own.
4: Austin standing in front of more than 70 recruits at the Queensland Police Academy in Brisbane, explaining the impact a good experience with police can have.
3: He didn't just do his job, he made me feel like a human again.
4: Survivor Jamie's experience was different. After suffering years of abuse from the father of her children...
5: Even towards the end, when I'd wake up to him smothering me with a pillow, or he'd choke me, or even when he shot my cat, I didn't have a name to put to it.
4: She then struggled with her teenage son mirroring his father's behaviour. She says some police made it worse.
5: A police officer and an ambulance officer took me aside and told me to give him a good hard slap across the face next time he gets up in yours. The police officer then threatened my 13-year-old son with his taser and threatened to throw him in the lockup. After the ambulance and police left, we locked ourselves in my bedroom as he screamed and stabbed the door with a knife until he wore himself out.
4: Jamie and Austin are part of a group from the charity Broken to Brilliant, sharing their stories with recruits.
6: You're going to hear good stories, you're going to hear bad stories. It's all around lessons learned.
4: A scathing commission of inquiry into Queensland Police Service responses to domestic and family violence handed down in 2022 exposed a range of failures. It revealed, among other things, that a lack of understanding meant victims were being turned away or wrongly identified as perpetrators.
6: My name is Kate.
4: Kate Smith, who is also a domestic violence survivor, says getting to recruits before they start on the front line is crucial.
7: And we know that there are some good responses and we know there's some poor responses. So our focus is around how can we work together, how can we improve the responses.
4: Queensland Police Service bosses acknowledge there's room for improvement. In response to the Commission of Inquiry, Queensland police officers can now record victim video statements that can be used in court and issue immediate police protection directions to avoid processing delays. Acting Superintendent of Recruit and Constable Training, Jane Fitzgerald, explains training like today's workshop will continue.
8: Do you feel confident that these recruits will go out and their training will be accepted by more senior police?
9: Look, I do. This program here in Brisbane and Townsville have graduated 4,500 constables to the front line. So that roughly makes up about 60 to 70% of the current frontline attending calls for service.
4: So what impact have these personal stories had on the police recruits in the room? Here's recruit Luke Bates.
10: When I'm communicating to someone that's a child that's gone through domestic violence and just having a bit better understanding of what they're going through and relating to their pain.
4: Broken to Brilliant co-founder Kate Smith acknowledges changing the way police handle domestic violence will take time.
7: You have to have the right way, the evidence based practice taught to people in the beginning, so that when you go out there and if you come across practices that aren't completely right, you can question that.
2: That report by Stephanie Smale. And if you or anyone you know needs help, you can contact Full Stop Australia on 1800 385 578.

0: Native animals in fenced conservation areas could soon be given a little more freedom. Scientists have found that AI-backed smart gates can help native animal species enter and leave sanctuaries while keeping predators out. Isabel Musali reports.
1: A small endangered marsupial hops into the darkness. At sanctuaries across the country, the Australian Wildlife Conservancy is protecting the woylie from predators and boosting their numbers. But Dr. Bryony Palmer wondered if something was missing.
2: Yeah, it started as a bit of an off-the-cuff idea with myself and some other ecologists thinking how wonderful it would be if we could have a gate that allowed certain species to cross through a fence, but kept other species from doing so. Yeah, we mentioned it to our IT team who were like, oh, well, we could probably make that happen. We're developing our AI classification model from camera trap images and we might be able to use that.
1: The so-called smart gate system has been trialled and tested in a fenced pen within a sanctuary near Perth.
2: It looks a bit like an airlock type gate like you might see at airports or something like that. So it's kind of like a tunnel that has a door on either side.
1: For it to work, the motion-activated camera and AI model must identify a woylie or brush-tailed bettong. The trial results have just been published and Dr. Bryony Palmer is pretty impressed.
2: We had no instances when a non-target species, so something other than a woylie, entered. And then we had a really high success rate for it letting woylies, when they entered, pass through. So, over 75% success rate in both trials.
1: The researchers argue devices like this one are likely to become part of the toolkit for managing conservation fences in Australia and beyond. Ewan Ritchie can see the benefits. He's a professor of wildlife ecology and conservation at Deakin University and wasn't involved in this project.
3: I think this has got great potential. We know that our fenced sanctuaries in Australia are really important for conserving a whole range of wildlife species that are highly prone in particular to feral cats and red foxes. So we do need solutions that allow native wildlife to move between areas.
1: He identifies some challenges like maintaining equipment in the sanctuary locations and the potential for predators to learn about the gates and wait outside for a feed. Damien Kerr is the Chief Information Technology Officer at the Australian Wildlife Conservancy.
4: We're continually discussing with ecologists how to address those kinds of things.
1: He says they've been contacted by academics and government interested in applying this system to other species.
4: Wombat gates to avoid wombats digging and destroying fence lines. There was the potential to even work with some of our friends across the ditch in New Zealand who were interested in discussing a kiwi gate.
1: But for now, the next step is a second series of trials at a sanctuary on Kangaroo Island.
0: Isabel Musali there. And that's all from the World Today team for this week. The program's supervising producer is Matt Bamford, associate producer Barney Porter, and technical production by Joram Toth, Kem White and Nick Draculis. We'll be back at the same time on Monday. I'm Barbara Miller, filling in for Andy Park. Have a lovely weekend.
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9: Good afternoon. Happy Socceroos v Paraguay Day here on 666. I'm just going to fess up from the top. I will have one eye on my screen and one eye on my other five radio screens, trying to bounce between the two because this is playing out. They kicked off 30 minutes ago and 37 seconds, nil all at the moment. Would have liked to have been out and about at Garema Place. I wonder how big the crowd is there at the moment. We'll check in just a little bit. We'll head to the city and check out the vibes. And obviously we'll be following this throughout the program. It'll be happening for the next couple of hours. It's not just the city where people are watching live. We'll pop into the pub. We'll figure out how many workers are wagging for the Socceroos. That might be you, although thank you for hanging out with us. We're going to do some more maths today, your Friday maths with Graham of Ainslie. So you'll get another problem. You'll be able to win a pair of socks if you answer it correctly. This one, I will give you a heads up, it is a little bit trickier.

0: if we're in Lynham, and there is an outage, that one is planned. Partly cloudy and light winds for the weather. Still only 10.2 degrees, heading for a top of 14 today. Also this half hour, an intriguing ACT petition has caught our attention regarding wild animals in the Canberra pet trade. Does this sound familiar at all to you? 0467 922 666.
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0: Once again, your trusty electrical engineer, Graham of Ainslie, is back with another Afternoons equation. Hello, Graham.
2: Hello, Alice.
0: The seven balls problem today. Find the oddball. I mean, you've got one right in front of you right now.
2: Oh, do we both have an oddball? I'll leave it at that.
0: So how does this one go?
2: Okay, you have seven identical looking balls and one is heavier than the other. Now, obviously, you can't tell which is which. You also have a balance which can compare the weight of different combinations of the balls. The balance can hold as many balls as you wish on each side. What is the minimum number of weighings you need to find the heavier ball? And how do you do the weighings to be sure of identifying this heavier ball?
0: I don't know. So a balance, kind of like a seesaw, you
2: yeah, exactly
0: can roll
2: that.
0: The
2: just
0: balls
2: an old
0: to
2: kind
0: one
2: of one
0: side.
2: With, you know, two little trays on each side.
0: Wouldn't you know by picking them up?
2: Well, there's only a subtle difference, you see.
0: Ah,
2: that's why. You can't tell by looking and you can't just sort of pick them up.
0: Righto. 0467 922 666. You've got seven identical looking balls. One is slightly heavier than the other. You've got a balance and you can compare the weight of different combos of the balls. It can hold as many as you like on either side. What is the minimum number of weighings you need to find the heavier ball? And how do you go about them? Graham, thank you.
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0: If you'd like the wording of the seven balls problem, you can just text equation or maths or seven balls to 0467 922 666 and you can have that in text as you figure it out. Again, like these always stump me, but I'm always amazed by how well you do at them. It is a trickier one, I think, so no shade. We're going to head into the city in a moment, check out the crowd, Garema Place cheering on the Socceroos, still nil all at the minute. You're on 666. This is Choir Boys, Run to Paradise.

0: Choir Boys, Run to Paradise on 666 ABC Canberra, where Canberrans have gathered to cheer on the Socceroos live in the city at Gariman Place's watch party. The Socceroos are, of course, playing Paraguay as we speak. They're looking to qualify for the knockout stages of the World Cup campaign. They kicked off around midday. The score is still nil all. Pokia Frimpong is ABC's sport reporter here in Canberra. She's in the city as we speak. And Pokia, gosh, it almost feels like a crime to pull you away from this. I'm sorry.
1: No, it's been an entertaining game to start with. And the fans here at Gariman Place have certainly been energised and engaged in the early stages of this match. But it's still missing a goal. I'm waiting for the goal and waiting for that massive pop of noise from the fans.
0: I mean, there's been a few attempts.
1: Yeah, there's certainly been a few attempts where they just can't seem to find it in the back of the net. But it's a great mix of people here. You've got, a few teenagers. You've got people on their lunch break here. I've even spotted Victoria's City of Maribyrnong mayor. He's a parliament. He's down here. I've spotted the opposition leader of the ACT government. He's down here. We've spotted him in the crowd as well. So there's plenty of people in attendance.
0: It really is a mix. So paint a picture of the scene. How many people are there? How big are the screens? How many?
1: Yeah, it's about a couple hundred people that are certainly here. They set up a truck with two massive screens on either side, kind of in a V shape, and they've fenced it off in and around it. So the people who are closer to the fence certainly have a better vantage point. The screens are big, but it means that the further away you are, the harder it is to see. So we've got people standing up on some seats, on some chairs, in order to get a good view of it. But there's a couple of hundred people in and around. I've seen people on the way, on the pubs along the way as well, sitting there. I saw a group of four people sitting at this table at a pub, all had their laptops open and all had the game open on their laptops.
0: A group watching activity, but with single screens. I'm into it. And this particular watch party in the city outdoors was something that the community was really pushing for, wasn't it?
1: Yeah, they certainly were. We obviously had the unofficial one at UC had for the other game, and so obviously the community was asking for another live site, and we've got it here and for such an important game as well. And it certainly showed that it's the right decision with the amount of people who have made their way here to watch it. It's such I'm a big football fan. It's great to have a community of people to watch a game with.
0: I'm sure it is. Pokia Frimpong is the ABC Canberra sport reporter. She's in the city at the Gariman Place watch party as we speak. Pokia, let's talk about the game itself. What are we up against here? How good is Paraguay?
1: They're certainly a tricky team, and I think it's an even matchup for the Socceroos. This game, as we've seen, it's quite physical early on, and this game has been a little bit different to what we've seen from the Socceroos' first two games against Turkey and against the United States, where they've had to defend for large periods of time and had to utilise the counter-attack to kind of get scoring opportunities. They're having more opportunities in this game. They've made a lot of changes

0: This year, Aaron Kunda is starting as well, and Christian Volpato and Connor Metcalf are in this game. So the Socceroos, this is a matchup they certainly can win, but they've just got to be patient against the really tough and tenacious Paraguay side.
1: Yes, we don't have a great track record against the South American teams, but what does it mean if we do win or draw?
0: Yeah, a win secures the Socceroos second place in this group. The United States have already secured the first spot. And it also, finishes second. A draw is not necessarily the worst result for the Socceroos. It keeps them in second as well, and it means the Paraguay finish second. It'd be more nervous a result for Paraguay trying to get into the round of 32. So Socceroos are just trying to avoid a loss, because a loss means they have to wait to see how other results go in order to be one of the best third place teams. So even if
1: the scores stay nil all, that's the case?
0: Even if Source stay nil all, it's good for the Socceroos, because they're currently in second place in this group anyway, based on goal difference. So it's just all about, making sure you don't lose. And if you are to lose, if you're the Socceroos, lose by the fewest amount of goals as possible. Because they are trying to be, not trying to be, but if they were one of the third place teams, it's all about goal difference there that matters. And the Socceroos at the moment, their goal difference is not too bad, and there are teams below them with far worse. So it's all about, minimising risk in this game. If you're the Socceroos, lose by the fewest amount of goals as possible. Because they are trying to be, not trying to be, but if they were one of the third place teams, it's all about goal difference there that matters. And the Socceroos at the moment, their goal difference is not too bad, and there are teams below them with far worse. So it's all about, minimising risk in this game.
1: Can they win, Pokia?
0: Yeah, absolutely, absolutely. In a game like this, where it's going to be so open, there are going to be chances available. It's all about taking those chances. But it's not a matchup where the Socceroos will look at their opponent across the pitch and go, they're so much better than us. That's really not how this game is shaping up and how it's been played so far.
1: Evenly matched, and also in terms of possession, it looks like they're pretty even as well. Pekia, thank you so much again. I'm sorry to pull you away, but enjoy the rest of it.
0: Thank you so much, Alice.
1: Cheers. Pokia Frimpong there, ABC Canberra sport reporter, who is joining you live in the city at the Greema Place watch party. A couple of hundred people there, a couple of screens. Yet to hear that massive cheer. I was hoping for a goal in that conversation, but not just yet. This is 666 ABC Canberra. A few guesses coming in for our maths equation on 0467 922 666. Mark in Gowrie on the money thus far.
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1: Indeed it is. This is the afternoon's program where we're keeping a close eye on the Socceroos v Paraguay, nil all at the minute. But we'll check in another hour when we're closer to the game actually wrapping up. Also, we'll get a sense of, are people wagging work for this? It certainly seems at least a few long lunches are in the mix, I reckon. Werewolves of London, Warren Zevon on 666. Wild pets in the ACT, wild caught animals being sold as pets here.

0: Oren Zevin, Werewolves of London. We're not talking werewolves now, but we are talking creatures taken from the wild, transported long distances, and then sold as pets, with high mortality rates that follow that process. And a petition is aiming to draw attention to the regulation of wild caught animals in the ACT pet trade. The principal petitioner is Belinda Lee. Good afternoon to you. Thanks for being here.
1: Thank you for having me.
0: Belinda, what kind of animals are we talking about here?
1: We're mainly talking about animals in sort of like the invertebrates area, which covers scorpions, spiders, hermit crabs, coral, anything from that nature, sort of
0: coral
1: as well. Yeah, coral is an invertebrate, yes.
0: Is it really?
1: Yeah, yeah.
0: Okay, so scorpions, insects, crabs, hermit crabs in particular.
1: Yes, yeah.
0: Okay, so how did this come to your attention? How did you come to create this petition?
1: Well, the story actually starts early in last year. Me and my family actually took a trip and we were up in WA. So we were in a place between like Port Hedland and Broome. We were travelling through there. And every night we'd actually see the hermit crabs come up on the beach. At that time, I didn't realise that they're the same hermit crabs that were actually harvested, as they say, and distributed through states and globally. So it kind of just started from there.
0: Right. So they are not bred in captivity. They're taken from beaches like that.
1: Yes, they actually can't be bred in captivity because they're so saltwater dependent. So they actually have to have their, you know,
0: right.
1: their and young at sea.
0: How did you find that out?
1: I actually just was like looking one day, like a lot of places sell them, but I didn't really know the origin. So I kind of went hunting to see. Like when I was a kid, I had them, never really knew because there's no information out there. It's very limited. And yeah, it was just from finding out that's where they came from, and all of them across globally are sourced from the wild.
0: Yeah, okay, that's so interesting because, of course, I've seen them in pet stores around the ACT, the hermit crabs I'm talking about, and yep. You mentioned in your petition that they have high mortality rates, a lot of these kinds of creatures. Why is that?
1: They're just not adapted. So if you've ever been to tropical North Queensland or, you know, WA or Darwin, it's the humidity that they're lacking. Because they have modified gills, they actually need to breathe via humidity. So here, if you bring them to a cool climate and it hasn't got the right setup, it just isn't adaptive to them. So the mortality rate, usually in captivity, it's probably 6 months to 2 years, where their actual lifespan in the wild is 30 to 40 years.
0: Oh, wow. That's quite
1: high humidity. So here, if you bring them to a cool climate and it hasn't got the right setup, it just isn't adaptive to them. So the mortality rate, usually in captivity, it's probably 6 months to 2 years, where their actual lifespan in the wild is 30 to 40 years.
0: Oh, wow. That's quite, I wasn't expecting a hermit crab to live that long. But as you say, it is given the right environment. So surely you can mimic their natural habitats with the right setup. Is that not happening?
1: You can.

0: And the problem is the cost. So if you're buying a $5 to $15 hermit crab, the cost for their setup can be between $600 to $1,000 due to the fact you need humidity-based, you know, the same as what you'd use for reptiles. You need heat, humidity, and stuff like that. And they also need soaking, as in salt water soaking. So it's a bit more complicated than what it's made out to be.
1: Is it made out to be something that's quite easy, like maybe a first for a first pet owner to say, oh, here are some crabs, chuck them in a tank and off you go?
0: Yeah, pretty much, yeah. So they're sold sort of as like a very low maintenance pet and don't require a high degree of knowledge or degree of understanding what their natural habitat would be. So, you know, and of course it's not entirely the person who purchases them fault. It's just the way that they are, as in, they're just so dependent on humidity and stuff like that. And of course, you know, in Canberra, it's very cold. So in winter, that's where the problem lies.
1: So how are you able to gauge how, I guess, widely this is happening, particularly in the ACT, and what creatures it's happening with?
0: It's a bit of a grey area because technically it's legal because invertebrates are left off a lot of the environmental protection laws. So technically, we don't know the quotas of what's being taken other than what's gone through the government. With scorpions and spiders, it's very hard to gauge what's being taken and where from and where their locations are. So they're sort of just shipped the same. Some of them are just shipped through the post, so you can just purchase them and then they get shipped to you.
1: Hermits in the post, scorpions in the post.
0: Yeah, you can, yeah. So it's really grey area where we haven't had any legislation put in place. So I think this is what it's trying to change, so you know the origin of where something is from and if it's been acquired, you know, because scorpions can be bred. But yeah, they can also, if you've got an adult one, it's more than likely have been taken straight from the wild.
1: And why are they left off those environmental protections? Do they have different ways of feeling to other animals, say, I don't know, a possum or a koala?
0: Well, yeah, of course, you know, with hermit crabs, it's a bit different compared to scorpions. Scorpions, there's not much research, obviously, into that sort of area of how something would feel. With hermit crabs, they are classified, there's a lot of science behind it, that they are sentient. So they do live in large groups together. They actually have a thing where they shell trade. So they trade their shells and upgrade when they, you know, outgrow it. Oh. So there's that sort of thing too. And when they're in an individualized environment, it means that they're sort of in isolation as well. So they're in large groups. So everywhere.
1: So it's obviously then an issue if people are buying a single hermit crab.
0: Yeah.
1: This is 666 ABC Canberra. Alice Matthews with you for the afternoon's program. It is half time in the Socceroos v Paraguay match, but the score remains nil all. 0-0 Paraguay and Australia. I know goals scored yet, but we hope that changes throughout the course of this program and the game, of course. With you at the moment on the line is Belinda Lee, the principal petitioner for a petition here in the ACT aiming to draw attention to the regulation of wild caught animals in the pet trade. These animals like scorpions, like hermit crabs that might be sold in pet stores that have actually been taken from the wild, and there are no, what do you call it, minimum standards in place for taking care of these creatures, or registration like we would see with a dog or a cat?
0: Yeah, so like if you, similar to that, it's sort of like if you look at the reptiles, we've just recently put the reptiles, all reptiles here are not exempt anymore. They all require a license.
1: Oh,
0: and
1: yeah,
0: I think that's to combat the global trade, because we, you know, most of our species, 80% are endemic to Australia. So they are, you know, they're very different to the rest of the world.
1: So what is exactly is your petition calling for?
0: Just to sort of call on the government to looking at, you know, the supply, you know, to stop really wild harvesting of animals. I think we're at a stage where we don't need to. I think wild animals belong in the wild. They don't belong in your house. And for them to either, if that, you know, the leftover stuff is to be licensed, or look at how they've been transported or brought in and see, you know, if that's acceptable under our own laws here within the ACT.
1: How aware do you think people are of this? Because when I first saw the petition, Belinda, my first question was, wait, what sort of animals are these? And what are we talking about here?
0: Well, I think the main thing that people don't realise is the coral. 190 tons of it gets taken from the barrier.

0: Barrier Reef. And, you know, a lot of people don't know that. Mm. Or, you know, hermit crabs, I think.
1: 90 tons.
0: That's a lot. It's a lot, right?
1: Yeah.
0: And hermit crabs too, like people don't realise. And I don't think that's solely on the person. It's just lower education. So that's also a part of it too, is educating people. I think if you can see where they come from or what path they're from, it gets people to think sort of like how you did. It's probably just unawareness of what's going on.
1: How much support do you think this will get when people are more aware, Belinda?
0: I'm not sure. You never know. Like, I hope so. I hope we see it as, like, you know, a change, just so, you know, our natural environments and ecosystems can not be as affected in the future. You know, we have problems with climate change and stuff, and I think taking stuff wildly caught, I just think the practice doesn't need to continue into the future.
1: So it's as much generation about our habitat and their natural habitat as it is the well-being of the creatures themselves.
0: Exactly, yeah, because it's about their habitat as well as can we efficiently give them an environment that is like their own natural environment, which is very hard.
1: Really, really interesting chatting with you today, Belinda. Thank you so much for taking the time out to chat.
0: That's all right. Cheers. Thank you for having me on the show.
1: Bye-bye.
0: Bye.
1: Principal petitioner Belinda Lee there, calling for better regulation of animals that are caught in the wild and then sold as pets here in the ACT in the interest of keeping them in their natural habitat, preserving that, and also the well-being of the creatures themselves.
2: Meet the builder of dreams.
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1: It is 2:02 here on 666 ABC Canberra. After 1 o'clock, you're going to hear about a medication. If you or someone you know uses Mounjaro, am I saying that right? Mounjaro? There's a small change to that particular medication that affects how much medicine you can get per month. So this is the injectable medication that's used for type 2 diabetes and weight loss. You'll hear more about that after 1 o'clock. And in case you missed today's maths problem, the 7 balls problem, here is Graham again.
5: Okay, you have 7 identical looking balls and one is heavier than the other. Now, obviously, you can't tell which is which. You also have a balance which can compare the weight of different combinations of the balls. The balance can hold as many balls as you wish on each side. What is the minimum number of weighings you need to find the heavier ball? And how do you do the weighings to be sure of identifying this heavier ball?
1: The minimum number of weighings you need to find the heavier ball. That is the 7 balls problem. That's your Arvo's equation for today. 0467922666. So far, only 3 correct guesses. Hello and welcome to you, Leo in Marimbula. There are actually 2 answers to this one as well. There are 2 correct answers that I will take. So have a guess. You can also text maths to the text line and get the problem wording. Sometimes it's easier to just read it. You can win a pair of socks if you get it right and we pull your name out of the drawer. It's news time, 1 o'clock.
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10: ABC News, good afternoon. I'm Zakasha Marlin. Australia's final group stage FIFA World Cup match against Paraguay is nil-all at halftime in San Francisco. A win or draw will be enough for Australia to qualify for the knockout stages. The Socceroos will have to rely on other results if they lose the match. Meanwhile, back home, thousands of fans in Canberra's World Cup match zone are hopeful the Socceroos can continue their good form in the second half. Pakua reports from Garima Place.
11: Fans have gathered in and around Garima Place as the Socceroos look to book a spot into the round of 32. Fans have packed in to catch a glimpse of the game on 2 large screens set up by organisers. Many who have arrived late have had to stand on tables and chairs to catch a glimpse of the game. Although it has been a mostly calm crowd, there was a flare lit before the game started before police removed it.
10: Overseas, the Venezuelan government says its priority is rescuing people trapped underneath rubble as the death toll from the back-to-back earthquakes has risen to around 235.

0: 5. The magnitude 7.2 and 7.5 earthquakes that struck earlier this week were among the strongest in Venezuela in more than a century and were felt throughout the region. Specialist rescue teams from the US, Mexico, Qatar, Spain and the UN have arrived. The UN humanitarian chief Thomas Fletcher says they're focusing on saving as many people as they can.
1: I've just released $15 million from our emergency fund. I'm grateful to the partners who've been so generous already. This needs an international, global response, and we'll coordinate that and we will deliver. I want people to know in Venezuela that help is coming.
0: The US president says he will buy goods from American farmers using unfrozen Iranian assets. In a post on social media, Donald Trump says American farmers will get a payday following the US-Israeli war in Iran. Tehran has rejected the comments and it remains unclear how Iranian assets would make their way to the American heartland from the escrow accounts that they've been locked for years by US sanctions. Mr. Trump says the move will strengthen the security of the United States food supply.
2: We're going to be taking some of their money and we'll spend it, and we're going to be buying wheat, soybeans and corn, a lot of it. And that process is going to be starting pretty soon.
0: Back home, ACT Environment Minister Susan Orr says improving water quality in Lake Tuggeranong is vital for the environment and community recreation. The Territory Government has released a 10-year plan to improve the lake's health, including increased street sweeping to prevent pollution from entering the lake. Minister Orr says she hopes the plan will lead to a steady decline in the frequency of algal blooms in the lake.
3: It's really important that we continue to improve that water quality. Our lakes in Canberra were originally designed to be areas where all the wastewater and all the urban runoff gets put in to our water system. So we do have a challenge, a legacy challenge there of making sure that the water does stay clean.
0: The National eSafety Commission has revealed it has no First Nations employees among its 240 staff. The admission came during a hearing of the Parliamentary Inquiry into Racism and Hatred directed at Aboriginal and Torres Strait Islander people. The eSafety Commission has found Indigenous people suffer a disproportionate level of racism and hatred online, around double that of the general population. When Senator Lydia Thorpe questioned whether the agency had Indigenous staff informing its work tackling high rates of racism, eSafety Commission Executive Paul Clark disclosed there are currently no Indigenous employees at the agency.
4: At the moment, we don't have any. We have in the past and we always strive to. It's a situation of where we're at this point in time rather than any inherent institutional approach.
0: And US media is reporting Hollywood actress Anne Blythe, who thrived in the golden age, has died aged 98. She gained an Academy Award nomination for playing Joan Crawford's malicious teenage daughter in the classic 1945 melodrama Mildred Pierce. And in golf, Australian golfer Caris Davidson is second, two shots off the lead after the first round of the Women's PGA Championship in Minnesota. Davidson shot 8 birdies and 1 bogey in a 7-under par round of 65. Minji Lee is the next best placed Australian in a tie for 27th, 8 shots off the pace. And to the weather, partly cloudy across Canberra today with some light winds, a top of 14 degrees today. Looking ahead tomorrow, the chance of a morning fog and partly cloudy, a top of 14 degrees. Sunday, cloudy and a possible shower, also 14 degrees. Right now, it's 11 degrees across the capital. ABC News.
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7: A very good afternoon to you, and shout outs to Joan from Macquarie, who maybe you've turned on the radio at half time, Joan. Joan is in the city at the watching party, Socceroos v Paraguay, big screen in the city, and has sent in a photo of herself with the mayor of Maribyrnong and his constituent at the game. Thank you very much, Joan. Thank you for sending it in. If you're listening, thank you for doing that. Love to check in on you a little later on in the program to get your response. How close did you get from the screen? If by some chance you are listening and watching the game at the same time, thank you. I'm talking and watching the match. The Socceroos are walking back onto the field after halftime, hoping for a goal. Call in from the city if you are somehow listening and give us a sense of the sounds if the Socceroos do score. 1300 681 666. And well done to a couple more people texting in the correct answers to the maths problem, the seven balls problem it was today. It has two correct answers, one being a fluke and the other being how you'd go about it more decisively. And you can also text maths, as this listener has done, to get the problem wording in writing if you want to sit down and really ponder over it. Coming up here on Afternoons, Mounjaro. It's a drug that's used, an injectable medication that's used for type 2 diabetes and weight loss. And there's been a small change that's going to affect how much medication you get per month if you or somebody you know uses it. We'll explain all in just a little bit in the next half hour here on 666. You'll also hear from Rhiann Williams, as per usual on Friday, Book Corner. She'll be in after 2:30. I'll put this out nice and early because I think there could be some creative answers as well. She'll answer it for you if you don't want to hazard a guess. What is the opposite to sparkle? 0467 922 666. Legitimately, have a guess. 0467 922 666. What is the opposite to sparkle? You'll get the real, the true answer after 2:30. It's the word that is technically the opposite to sparkle. I scratched my head over this one quite a bit, actually. But to drug doses after this one. Indigo Girls, Closer to Fine.

0: Indigo Girls, Closer to Fine on 666 ABC Canberra. Let's check in very quickly with Joan in Macquarie, who's not in Macquarie at the minute. She's actually in Garema Place with the rest of the Canberran fans of the Socceroos. Hello, Joan.
1: Hi.
0: How's it going there?
1: Well, the crowd just roared with excitement because it looked like a goal, but then it was disallowed.
0: Oh, gosh, it looked like a goal. So disappointing.
1: Sorry, I'm yelling.
0: No, I love it. Feel free.
1: They're
0: I'm watching too, Joan. It's been very hard to concentrate today. Are you wearing the Socceroos colours? What are you clad in today?
1: I've sent in a photograph of me with the mayor of Maribyrnong, and I'm all in green and gold.
0: It seems to be there's a few mayors there as well, because am I right in saying you also...
1: There's a rash of mayors in town.
0: The mayor of Brunswick as well?
1: Yeah.
0: Nothing like a good soccer game to bring us all together. Joan, let's hope that we do get a goal sometime soon. Thank you.
1: Everybody get your fingers and toes crossed.
0: Oh, they are indeed. They are indeed.
1: The main thing is that our Socceroos are already winners because they represent everything that's good about our beautiful multicultural nation.
0: Good on you, Joan. Thank you so much. Enjoy the game.
1: Thank you. Ciao, ciao.
0: Oi, oi, oi.
1: Bye.
0: Bye-bye. Joan in Garema Place there, who heard, yes, a bit of an uproar from the crowd, but no, it wasn't a goal.
2: Wangaralli Mudgee Noon, Alice Matthews Afternoons, ABC Radio Canberra, Ngunnawalwari Wurundjeri.
0: Now to the drug Mounjaro. I keep saying that wrong. I'm so sorry. But there's people that use this drug are spotting a change in their injection pens. It's caused a bit of a stir. This is the drug that's used for diabetes and weight loss. Mark Leighton is the Vice President of the ACT Pharmacy Guild. Mark, thanks for being here.
3: Yeah, thank you for having me.
0: Hopefully I haven't pulled you away from the Socceroos game as well.
3: Oh, no, I can spare a little bit of time. It's all good.
0: Okay, so this drug has broad uses beyond what I have just said. What else is it used for?
3: Well, it is used for diabetes, but really the main use in Australia, it is marketed towards weight loss in patients, and very effective if used correctly. So, yeah, that's really the main use for at the moment.
0: Okay, so what exactly has changed with the pen?
3: So the company who makes it, they've updated the pen, and this is in line with what's happening overseas as well. So they've got a very similar pen now to what they use in the UK, in the US, in Canada, in other overseas markets. Previously with the old pen, it had four official doses or four approved doses within each pen, depending on what strength you had. But there was also a little bit left over, which some people used to call like the magic dose, the golden dose, just a little bit left over, which some people used as a unofficial fifth dose, which wasn't recommended for a number of reasons.
0: What were those reasons?
3: Yeah, well, there's a number of things. So there was a little bit of confusion around with some patients, whether they had three doses or four doses. Sometimes they thought if there was a little bit of medication, they might have thought they'd be getting shortchanged as well for that fifth dose.
0: Oh, okay.
3: Yeah, the fifth dose isn't a really measured dose either. So it's really just there just to provide... just to help prime it with the old style pen.
0: Or like a buffer, I guess, as well.
3: Yeah, more of a buffer, just to give them a little bit of leeway, just so they could, so patients could get four doses in total, which is really what it's approved for.
0: It sounds like people might have been taking that little bit extra, maybe pairing it with another pen's dose and creating a dose out of those two.
3: And that's a possibility. And that sort of goes on to the next part, which is extracting that dose from the pen. Like, the pen isn't designed to be extracted, the fifth dose in that manner. So I guess there were some concerns around, were patients getting a full dose out of that fifth one? And then it comes down to, were they doing it aseptically, having enough like clean materials to do it properly? And then that increases the risk of infection as well.
0: Okay.
3: So I think there are a number of issues with that dose, and I believe the company has updated the pen now to avoid that from happening, just so these issues don't happen.
0: Okay, so not necessarily because of a money thing, because I've heard that people pay nearly $8,000 a year, so that extra dose could have actually been saving them nearly $2,000, but you're saying it's not the pharmaceutical companies being stingy or money-grabbing, it's them saying this is actually a safety issue?
3: Correct, yes. And the approval for the pen through the TGA in Australia, it was for 4 approved doses in the pen. So it wasn't actually approved for 5. So I think technically there's only 4 approved doses. And that buffer, or what we call the excess or the buffer at the end, was potentially a little bit of variability in the dose that was coming out. Mm. So, yeah, so you sometimes you might have, sometimes you may not have got the correct dose. So it could have potentially caused issues to the patients if they weren't getting the full dose.
0: Okay, so now there's only those 4 doses, that extra has disappeared essentially.
3: Correct, yeah. So it's very, you can see it. It's very visually, you can see that it's near the end of the pen when there's been 4 doses. Mm. And so this aligns with the same sort of pen which they use in different overseas markets as well.
0: This is 666 ABC Canberra. Mark Leighton, the Vice President of the ACT Pharmacy Guild, is with you talking through the changes to the Mounjaro pen. This is used for weight loss and diabetes here in Australia. There was an extra bit, essentially, and now there's not. What have you been hearing from people coming to the pharmacies, Mark? Are they riled up about this, upset to lose that extra bit?
3: Not really. It's slowly been rolled out. So it's only sort of recently we've started seeing the new pens come through. And to be honest, it's really sort of happening in the higher dose pens. I guess over the next couple of weeks, we'll start seeing the lower strengths phased in as well. So look, to be honest, I haven't heard a lot at the moment. I guess this really comes down to if you're not sure the pen and the changes with the pen, just to make sure you do talk to your pharmacist about it, because we're the experts in medications. We can show you how to use the pen properly, and we can also explain the updated changes and why the pen looks a little bit different as well.
0: So it looks a bit different, but fundamentally, is there going to be anything different about the way people need to use this?
3: No. So the dose remains the same. So hypothetically, if you're on a 5 milligram dose in the old style pen, it'll still be a 5 milligram dose in the new style pen. Still dials up the same. There are some changes the way it looks, but the way it works, the administration site, the dosage regime, that all remains the same to what your doctor would have prescribed and have you on already.
0: Okay, so don't be surprised if it looks different. This is why.
3: Yes, but the main thing is if you're not sure, always ask your pharmacist. We're always there to help and answer the questions just to make sure people know exactly what they're doing. And if they've got any questions, that's what we're there for.
0: Good on you, Mark. Thank you so much for clarifying. Really appreciate it.
3: No worries. Thank you for having me.
0: Cheers. Mark Leighton there, Vice President of the ACT Pharmacy Guild here on 666 ABC Canberra.
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0: Of course, at the minute, it's all about the World Cup. The Socceroos taking on Paraguay at the minute, still locked at nil all at the moment. But we're hearing about mixed crowds there at Garema Place at the live watch party. Andrew of Amaru, good afternoon to you. Hello.
7: Hello, how are you?
0: I'm well, thanks. How are you watching the Socceroos today?
7: No, I'm not watching the Socceroos today. I'm unable to do that at the moment, unfortunately.
0: Is it because you're talking to me?
7: Oh, that's one reason.
0: Sorry about that.
7: Unfortunately, I'm not near my TV, unfortunately.
0: But you have also noticed a bit of a mixed crowd, have you?
7: Well, I've been hearing about all the mayors in town.
0: Yes. I didn't realise they were all in town, but then we're getting photos sent through of people with different mayors of Victoria, like Brunswick and Maribyrnong. All the politicians are there as well. Now, what's your pitch today, Andrew?
7: Well, I'm just wondering if we need a collective noun for all these mayors who've turned up.
0: Oh, and I think we do.
7: I was just going to propose a service of mayors.
0: I love that. A service of mayors. I'm not sure we can do one better than that, Andrew.
7: Well, we can do it for every single convocation and gathering we have in Canberra. We have a lot of them, national ones.
0: We do, but the service of mayors really speaks to what they're there for, right? To serve the people.
7: That's right.
0: We've got a service of mayors at the Socceroos. Now, given you are a bit of a wordsmith, Andrew, a little later on we're going to do Book Corner with Rhiann Williams, which happens every Friday after 2:30. And she's put this question out there. I want maybe you can have a stab at it. What is the opposite to sparkle?
7: Opposite of sparkle.
0: Mm, what word is the opposite of sparkle?
7: Well, I wonder if it might be a dunkle.
0: Did you just make that up, or is that a real word?
7: No, just combining something of it, you know, like the old dunnage and fardage and, you know.
0: A dunkle.
7: Yes.
0: The opposite of sparkly. I love it. I love it. A surface of mares and a dunkle. Thank you, Andrew.
7: Enjoy your afternoon.
0: You too. Bye-bye.
7: Bye now.
0: Andrew of Amaru there, noticing all the mares watching along the Socceroos game at the live watch party and saying, what's the collective noun for a mare? A service of mares at 0467922666 if you can do one better. And his opposite of sparkle, dunkle. Not bad on the spot, actually. I think it sounds dull and it just sounds right. KB says, sparkle is a verb and a noun. Matt is an object, Matt is an adjective, still thinking, says KB. Nathan of 2615, a municipal of mayors, a service of mayors. I like the alliteration with the M's there, Nathan. 0467 922 666. Also, Tony of Greenway having a stab at the maths problem, which you can also, if you missed the issuing of the problem, you can text maths and we'll send the wording to you. Coming up after 1:30, we'll find out more about people wagging work to watch the Socceroos, which I think, I don't know, like culturally acceptable at this point. It's a Friday, it's lunchtime, but you're also going to hear about some top 10 charts and a sound like this. Like sleepy rain sounds being in the top 10 hits on Spotify, like streaming services like Spotify. And do they really belong in the Billboard charts or in any charts at all? We'll tackle that after 2:00.

0: Diesel, tip of my tongue on 666 ABC Canberra. Maybe the opposite word of sparkle is on the tip of yours. Share it with me, 0467 922 666.
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6: Wangaralli Mudgee Noon, Alice Matthews Afternoons, ABC Radio Canberra, Ngunnawalwari Wurundjeri.
0: How are you going with the maths problem? I did warn it is a little bit harder this week, but if you missed it and you would like to take part, here is Graeme of Ainslie again delivering the seven balls problem for you to figure out on 0467 922 666. If you get the right answer, of which there are two for this one, you will go in the draw for a pair of snuggly warm 666 ABC Canberra socks.
7: Okay, you have seven identical looking balls and one is heavier than the other. Now, obviously, you can't tell which is which. You also have a balance which can compare the weight of different combinations of the balls. The balance can hold as many balls as you wish on each side. What is the minimum number of weighings you need to find the heavier ball? And how do you do the weighings to be sure of identifying this heavier ball?
0: There you go, 0467 922 666. Well done to Susie and to Tony of Greenway. And thank you to those also weighing in on a little ditty put forward by Andrew of Amaroo, noticing there's a lot of mares in town all gathered in Garema Place to watch the Socceroos, and suggested a service of mares would be the collective noun. A couple taking him up on the challenge, a municipal of mares from Nathan of 2615, and a herd of mares. This is from Brendan. Thank you. A herd of mares. And surely the opposite of sparkle is dull or dulkle. Yeah, I actually, genuinely, I don't know what the real answer to this is, but I love the idea of just of making up one. There is a real answer, which we'll get to in Book Corner with Rhiann Williams, but I actually think I like your fake answers better. Andrew of Amaroo's guess was dunkle. Duckle, dulkle, dunkle. I like them both. They just sound like they fit. It's 1:30, time to check in with the news. Zakasha Marlin with news headlines today. Good afternoon.
8: Good afternoon, Alice. Venezuelan Australians say the community is devastated after two massive earthquakes struck the region. The back-to-back quakes are the worst to hit the country in more than 120 years, with at least 235 people confirmed killed. The Department of Foreign Affairs and Trade says it stands ready to provide consular assistance, but Prime Minister Anthony Albanese says it's unclear whether any Australians have been caught up in the disaster. The UN's shipping agency has paused an evacuation on the Persian Gulf after a vessel was attacked in the Gulf of Oman. The program aimed to get hundreds of stranded ships and thousands of seafarers out through the Strait of Hormuz. Following the attack on the container ship, Iran released a statement saying vessels operating out of its set routes for transit through the Strait of Hormuz won't be guaranteed safe passage. Back home, the federal government looks set to widen its crackdown on social media use by teens, with Prime Minister Anthony Albanese saying he wants to check the power of tech giants. It comes

0: Comes after research found 85% of teenagers are still on social media, despite a ban for under 16-year-olds coming into force in December last year. And back home, seven teenagers have been arrested after allegedly driving at a police officer and ramming a police vehicle while trying to evade arrest in Canberra's north. Police say they spotted two stolen vehicles in Watson before both vehicles mounted a curb to escape, prompting separate pursuits. The teenagers, aged between 14 and 19, have been charged with offences including driving at police, using stolen vehicles and failing to stop, and they remain before the court. I'll have more news in half an hour.
1: What's the newsroom like, Zakata? I imagine that it's pretty sparse up there at the moment.
0: Yes, well, everyone's out and about in
1: covering the Socceroos, quote unquote.
0: Yeah. You know, I'm very jealous.
1: Have you got it on in the on the screens up there?
0: We do. We certainly do.
1: Yeah, it's hard to get work done, isn't it?
0: Very.
1: I have made some minor errors while trying to multitask and do both.
0: Yes, I was late to the news.
1: Were you?

0: for? Because there's not much, I mean, well, it's going to be probably wrapped up by two, right?
1: Yeah, I think so. Hopefully, fingers crossed.
0: Sakacha, if you could think of an opposite, a word that is the opposite of sparkle,
1: oh,
0: what would that be? You can make it up.
1: Well, no, I liked the one before. I did hear
0: the dunkle.
1: Dunkle, yeah. I thought that was great.
0: It sounds right, doesn't it?
1: I know. Sparkle.
0: Mm.
1: Yeah, no, that's hard.
0: I know. And then it was one of those moments where I just thought, I don't know the answer to that, and nor have I ever thought about it, but I'm glad.
1: Yeah.
0: That's been introduced to me.
1: I'm intrigued now.
0: After two, well, about an hour's time.
1: Okay, I look forward to that.
0: It's a long time to wait. A drabditude, says another listener on 0467922666. I love the use of drab.
1: Yes.
0: And also like the attitude kind of element to that too.
1: Absolutely.
0: Thank you.
1: People are so creative.
0: I know. This is what I love about the ABC listener. Thank you, Sakacha.
1: Thanks, Alice.
0: Sakacha Marlin in the newsroom. You can send me your makeup, your made up words, or if you actually know the answer. If you do know the answer, you can also let me know on 0467922666. One of the questions we'll be tackling during Book Corner. She's also going to come in, Rhiann Williams, and talk to you about the letter most commonly used in the English language. I don't know what you would guess. Mine would be A, I reckon. I don't know. We'll also talk cul-de-sacs with Rhiann Williams a little later on too.

0: Joe Cocker, Unchain My Heart on 666, ABC Canberra. This is the afternoon show. Still nil all in the Socceroos match against Paraguay. I'm also noticing a lot of pink boots from Paraguay's players and the Socceroos, actually. Seems to be a thing. I like it. I like it a lot. On the text line, 0467 922 666, why, oh why, isn't the big screen at Garema Place elevated? Dear listener, thanks for being there and still tuning in. Could you send us a photo of your vantage point? I would like a POV, a point of view from your position of what that screen looks like. Text it through for us. That'd help us out a lot. And the diehard soccer fans among us probably booked leave weeks ago to go and watch the Socceroos wherever it may be. But for those that didn't, maybe a last minute request, a long lunch, chucking a sickie perhaps was on the table. There are laws around this, of course. Shay McChrystal is a professor of labour law at the University of Sydney. Are you wagging work today, Professor?
1: I'm not, Alice. I'm in the office. Seems like both you and I might be the only people at work.
0: Yes, but I guarantee I've got the screen on here in my studio and I'm trying to multitask. Have you got it on at your workplace as well?
1: We do. I've just ducked out from watching the game.
0: Oh, I'm sorry. It's still very much the same. I promise not to keep you for too long. Let's quickly go through this then, because I reckon that so many people have done a little bit of a dodgy to watch the game today, and maybe we just accept it as a culture. But what are the legal rules around asking for time off work for something like this?
1: Well, look, I mean, everyone's got annual leave who's an employee and covered by the Fair Work Act. So you're very much entitled to request your annual leave, and what you do with your annual leave is entirely up to you. It's your time, and you can choose to spend it watching a Socceroos game or going to the beach or, you know, having an overseas holiday. The difficulty comes when people seek to access sick leave.
0: When they actually try to chuck a sickie.
1: When they're not sick.
0: Why is that? So what happens there?
1: Well, in that particular case, you know, the entitlement is to personal leave, and personal leave is there for when you're unable to attend work due to your own health or because you're caring for an immediate member of your household. It's a quite specific set of grounds that you can access that entitlement, and the set of grounds doesn't include, I forgot to book my annual leave so I can go and watch the Socceroos.
0: So essentially you're saying you should just be honest.
1: Yes, honesty in all things with your employment is always the best policy, because you don't want to be in a position where your employer is saying to you, you weren't there, you've claimed sick leave, were you really sick, can you justify it? And it turns out you can't justify it because you weren't really sick.
0: Oh, can they actually do that? If you call in sick when you're not sick and maybe your boss sees a photo of you at the Socceroos match, they can go, can you prove or get me a medical certificate? Really?
1: Of course. Absolutely. If they've got you've claimed an entitlement to sick leave and you're photographed at the Socceroos game, well, the suggestion is that you've then accessed an entitlement that you're not entitled to, and that is dishonest.
0: Okay.
1: And you may end up in a misconduct conversation with your employer.
0: Dear, oh dear. And what about if you do the right things, you're honest, you put in the leave, and then you get knocked back for one reason or another because everyone else wants to go and watch the Socceroos?
1: Well, that's right. And, you know, that's employers have to run their businesses. They need their businesses to run. They need to know that they've got enough staff to make sure that all of the essential operations are taking place. And in this, you know, as with other types of special days, unfortunately, not every employer in the country is going to be in a position to give every employee leave for the day. So it's not a public holiday today, right?
0: No,
1: and even when
0: not.
1: We talk about public holidays, we still have employees who have to work on public holidays.
0: So this is all for taking the day off. What about something a bit more grey, Professor Shay McChrystal? What about the long lunch? It conveniently kicked off at midday.
1: Well, of course, it's going to depend on the circumstances and the culture and the rules at one's particular workplace.
0: It's a Friday. It's the World Cup. Surely it's socially, culturally acceptable.
1: Well, I don't know about that. I'm a professor of law. when we're thinking about the legal concept, it's, of course, going to come down to the rules and requirements around time and control over time within your workplace and when you're expected to be in places. And, of course, everyone's workplace is a little bit different. It's going to depend on your particular workplace and the rules around your lunch break and your time and what your employer requires from you in that respect.
0: Sounds like get in early, get in often, be honest.
1: Be honest. I can't stress the honesty enough. You know, I mean, employers are not unreasonable. We've seen lots of employers around Australia today hosting Socceroos games in, you know, at work. And I think that's terrific. You know, that's a great thing. But, you know, if you're in the unfortunate position where you didn't book the annual leave, or you've booked the annual leave but your employer hasn't been able to say yes because they don't have enough staff, then unfortunately you have to go to work. So maybe that's the opportunity to have the Socceroos on the radio.
0: Indeed. I'll let you get back to the game, Professor. Thank you so much for chatting.
1: Thanks, Alice.
0: Cheers. Professor Shay McChrystal, Professor of Labour Law at the University of Sydney, sneaking back to watch the game from the office, chatting what is and isn't okay from a legal perspective when it comes to taking time off to watch the Socceroos game.
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0: Andrea from Dunlop, thank you to you. I've been asking what the opposite word of sparkle is. Andrea, you say when Meghan Markle walks into the room, you can sparkle or you can gloom, and complete with a poem and everything. The opposite of sparkle being gloom. I love that as well. We'll check in to the pub. We'll go a little outside of Greema Place, see how the fans are faring there. Neil

0: Bonnie Tyler slaps every time. Total Eclipse of the Heart on 666 ABC Canberra. I'm going to give you one last crack at today's afternoon's equation. It is the seven balls problem. You have to find the odd ball. I'm not talking about me. Here it goes. You have seven identical looking balls. One is heavier than the others, only slightly. You have a balance. You can compare the weight of different combinations of these balls. The balance can hold as many balls as you wish on each side. So, what is the minimum number of weighings you need to find the heavier ball? And how do you go about the weighings to be sure of identifying this heavier ball? 0467 922 666. Send the answer in or ask for the wording. I can send you that problem to puzzle over, but we will be solving it before two. So now is your last chance. If you do get it right, you'll go into the draw to win a pair of winter woolly ABC Canberra branded socks.
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0: And it's not just the crowds at Garema Place. Still waiting on some photos of what the screens look like. If you're there, do send it through. But eyes have been glued to tellies everywhere as the Socceroos take on Paraguay in the World Cup. Still nil all at the moment. Fans are also gathered at Assembly in Braddon. They've been watching on. Lish Feyer rhymes with Leia. ABC Canberra reporter is there. Hello, Lish.
2: Hello, Alice. I tell you what. Packed to the rafters.
0: Is it? How many people are we talking?
2: Oh, I reckon 300 or 400 people have put their lanyards away. A few have taken the day off. I'm under authority that there mightn't be as many people going back to work as left it today.
0: Oh, yeah, maybe a bit of flexi time to knock off early today, I reckon. So that actually sounds like it's rivaling the crowds at Garema Place. It sounds packed to the rafters there. We were just chatting, Lish, with a lawyer talking about your rights and the legalities around actually taking work off. And on the text line, why do people think they're entitled to having time off work? It's not the final or even a match of great significance. I mean, to which I would say, no, it's not, but it is our national team playing in the World Cup at midday on a Friday. So, you know, it just feels like you should. But are there any work waggers that you've spotted?
2: Yes, there are some workers at it. Someone's got their laptop out and I think they might be on a Teams meeting or a Zoom call at the same time as watching. But apart from that, everybody else seems to be glued to the big screens rather than their little screens. It's a really great atmosphere. A bit like, Alice, I don't know, when the Matildas were playing and people would go out to a pub. You can watch it at home for sure, but there's something wonderful about coming out to watch it together.
0: About watching together, exactly.
2: And even if you've taken the time off or you've taken a long lunch, whatever it is, it's a really wonderful atmosphere. It's very tense, though, I've got to say.
0: Oh, that's
2: someone I spoke to, and I said, you've looked really tense this whole time. He said, I just cannot wait for it to be over. He said, I'm so invested. And at nil all, I just want this next few minutes to go.
0: I know. We're getting to the pointy end. It's still nil all. They're close to the... Oh, no. No, not quite yet. Yeah, what else have you been hearing from people there? Because as you say, it's there probably haven't been that many loud cheers. Oh!
2: That's what you get. And then, it's such a...

0: it's the highs and lows. There is not a Paraguayan supporter here. I've seen a couple on the opposite side of the street going, maybe to the Civic Pub. That's sorry, maybe where they're all. But it's people have pulled their jerseys, their green and gold over the puffer jackets. They've got the muscle beanies on, the scarves. They've got the old boxing kangaroo flag as a cape.
1: Oh, I love that.
0: Everybody is all in. There is something wonderful about a sport that brings people together like this.
1: And I think exactly. And it doesn't have to be a big game. It doesn't have to be a final. I've also just been enjoying the number of pink boots, like they're literally the pink coloured boots on the ground today. Beautiful.
0: Really?
1: Did you notice that?
0: Yeah, I haven't, but now I'm going to have a good long look.
1: Look, it's definitely not the main point of the game, but just something I picked up.
0: Yeah, good on you, Alice. See, and I think there's something for everyone. And a lot of people have said, look, I've never really been a part of this sport. I've never watched a sporting match. And I think a bit like the Matildas, more people are sort of coming out again.
1: There you go.
0: Part of something. And I think especially in the times we're in, like we're looking for something good and something to surround ourselves with.
1: And something that actually brings us together instead of focusing on division. Like I think we definitely need that more than anything.
0: Absolutely. And to be together.
1: And I love that it's, what's better than a midday match to actually serve as a gateway drug into a sport?
0: On a Friday. I mean, that problem you gave earlier, Alice, is a tough problem. But the maths adds up. As you said, Friday, midday, lunchtime, national sport, warm day, sunny day. There's a beer garden here. People are out the back.
1: Well, let's hope for a bit more, some numbers on the board in our favour, Lish.
0: Absolutely. We haven't got long, though.
1: No, we don't.
0: I will let you get back. People are probably saying, get off the airwaves, Lish.
1: Say I'm on ABC Radio. No, you've been very generous with your time, Lish. Lovely catching up. Thank you so much.
0: Thanks, Alice.
1: Cheers. Off Lish Faye there. Oi, oi, oi. At Assembly in Braddon, where fans are watching on two. Yeah, there was a close call there, but no. Still no dice. This is 666. ABC Canberra, not long left of the Socceroos. Come on, maybe we can get one in. I've got my cheers ready.
2: Tammy Shipley believed someone was out to hurt her. She's put under 24-hour surveillance and then something strange happens.
3: Ambulance emergency.
2: Tammy's story. Search Background Briefing on ABC Listen.
1: Been puzzling away at the seven balls problem. How did you go? 1-300-681-666. Good afternoon to Susie of Gungahl and hello to you.
4: Hey, Alice.
1: Have you been watching the Socceroos or just by osmosis on the radio?
4: Mostly on the radio.
1: Oh, that's good to hear. Thank you very much for tuning in. You were pretty quick off the mark with this maths problem, Susie. Have you got a background in maths?
4: No. Other than that, I wasn't very good at maths, but when I was at school, we used to have every morning a test called mental arithmetic, I think, and you weren't allowed to work anything out on paper. It was just in your head.
1: Yes. Okay. So you do have some cool logic then, thanks to the mental arithmetic.
4: Yeah, well, it is just logic, and I didn't think I was right.
1: Oh, you were bang on. Can you talk me through how you got to the answer? So for those that missed it, seven identical balls. One is slightly heavier than the rest. You get a balance. You can compare the weight, and the balance can hold as many balls as you like. The question was, what's the minimum number of weighings you need to find that heavier ball? And your answer, Susie, was
4: two.
1: You're bang on. So how did you get there?
4: I don't know.
1: Did you just guess, or did you just set off?
4: No, I thought about it for a long time, and I just thought two sounded logical.
1: Well, you were right. So you trusted your instinct. You got it. I'm going to send you home with a pair of socks, Susie.
4: All right. They'll come in handy.
1: I'm sure they will, although it's a beautiful day. Still chilly, though. Thank you so much for playing along, Susie. Wonderful to chat with you.
4: Okay. Thank you.
1: Cheers. Bye-bye.
4: Bye.
1: Susie of Gungahl in there, the maths equation.

0: Queen for the day on 1300 681 666. How did you go? This is how Graham of Ainslie worked it out.
1: Okay, the answer is two weighings. You can actually fluke it in one, but that's sheer luck. Okay, the first weighing, you put three balls on one side and three balls on the other. Now, if the balance is level, then the six balls on the balance are all the same weight. So the heavier ball must be the odd one out, which is sitting on the table in front of you. You've cracked it in one, but that's sheer luck. That might happen about once out of every seven tries.
0: Right.
1: More likely, you're going to need a second weighing like this. Choose the group of three balls which you found to be heavier in the first weighing. The odd one, the heavier one, must be in this group of three. Place one of these three balls on each side of the balance. If the balance is level, then the heavier ball is the one which is not on the balance, again, on the table with you. If the balance is not level, then obviously it will indicate which of those two balls is heavier. Congratulations, you found it in two ways.
0: Thank you to Graham of Ainslie for providing the seven balls problem for today. Quite a bit more challenging than the ones that we've had in the past here on 666. So well done to those of you that got it right. If you in fact found it too easy, you can actually make the problem harder for yourself if you want. 15 balls or just keep increasing it. 65 balls if you really feel that keen. All right. The World Cup match between Australia and Paraguay has wrapped up. The score remaining nil all here on 666 ABC Canberra. But it is a draw, so that's pretty good news for us. Full time 0-0. If you are at Grimm Place, send me a photo of the screen and what you can see on 0467 922 666. Coming up after your 2 o'clock news, sleep sounds charting among the hits. Do they belong in something like the top 20? We'll get to that after 2 o'clock. It's news time.
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0: Also, if you use those kind of sounds to get to sleep or anything else, maybe a podcast, maybe an audiobook, let me know what works for you as well. Now it's news time.
3: ABC News, good afternoon. I'm Sakasha Marlin. Australia is through to the next round of the Soccer World Cup after a nil-all draw with Paraguay in their crucial group stage match in San Francisco this afternoon. Australia has never beaten a South American country at a World Cup. Socceroos coach Tony Popovich made sweeping changes to the side, including putting 18-year-old Lucas Harrington from Brisbane in the starting lineup for his Cup debut. Meanwhile, back home, live sites, pubs, schools and workplaces across Canberra have been buzzing in green and gold, with fans skipping their usual schedules to watch the Socceroos' final group game. Lish Feyer has more from one of the live sites in Canberra.
4: Pubs and clubs are packed today with hundreds of Canberrans coming out to cheer on the Socceroos. Fans decked out in the green and gold over puffer jackets are crowded around screens to cheer on the team together. The atmosphere is buoyant and ever hopeful for a winning result. The capital is hosting two official live sites of this tournament, with supporters gathering at the UC Refectory and Garima Place to watch the action unfold.
3: Overseas aid workers say it's a race against time to help people who are trapped under rubble after the catastrophic back-to-back earthquakes that hit Venezuela earlier this week. Officials say at least 235 people have been killed and around 4,300 people are injured. The number of dead and injured is expected to rise, with thousands reported missing after the 7.2 and 7.5 magnitude earthquakes, which was among the strongest in Venezuela in more than a century. Humanitarian aid worker Jeremy Conundike says time is of the essence.
5: The first 3 days or so after an event like this are really critical, because that is the window for most of the live rescues. It's possible after that, but beyond about day five, it's exceedingly rare. So getting teams on the ground as quickly as possible is critical.
3: Saudi Arabia's state-owned national oil company has resumed oil loading at a terminal on the shore of the Persian Gulf. Shipping data shows Saudi Aramco has resumed operations at the Ras Tanura terminal following a four-month halt due to the Iran war. Iran bombed

0: The facility, which is one of the world's largest oil refineries, in March. Two large carriers have been seen loading crude at the Gulf terminal while another waits nearby. The Secretary General of NATO says the alliance will defend itself against Russia and President Vladimir Putin. Mark Rutte will announce tens of billions of dollars in new defence-related contracts at the alliance's upcoming July summit in Turkey. He's been visiting Washington to try and ease strains over the Iran war after US President Donald Trump called the alliance a paper tiger. Rutte says NATO will also use the summit to pledge additional support for Ukraine and has confirmed Ukrainian President Volodymyr Zelensky will attend.
1: President Zelensky will join us in Ankara and I expect to show him and all Ukrainians that our support endures and remind President Putin that we are not going anywhere.
0: Back home, the ACT Environment Minister says the Territory Government will work with the South Canberra community to improve water quality in Lake Tuggeranong. The government has released a plan to improve the lake's health over the next 10 years through increased street sweeping and technology trials to reduce algal bloom. Minister Susan Orr says the plan also includes working with households to dispose green waste correctly.
2: One of the key things that we'd really like the community to take from this is that their actions do matter. If you're cutting your lawn, if you're raking up your leaves, make sure that they're going in the bin, not in the water system.
0: And in sport, former Rabbitohs player and the holder of the highest strike rate in first grade rugby league, Les Brennan, has died at the age of 95. Brennan scored 32 tries in 24 games during the 1954 and 1955 seasons. He scored 29 of those tries in the 1954 season, which is the fifth highest on record. He was also part of the 1954 Premiership winning side at the Sydney Cricket Ground, where he suffered a broken vertebrae. The South Sydney Rabbitohs says Les Brennan died at Blacktown Hospital yesterday morning. And England's men's cricket team has taken down two late wickets in a tough opening day of the series deciding third test against New Zealand at Trent Bridge. Black Caps openers Tom Latham and Devon Conway each made big hundreds in a partnership of 317. To the weather, partly cloudy across Canberra with some light winds, a top of 14 degrees today. Right now it's 12 degrees across the capital. Looking ahead tomorrow, the chance of a morning fog and partly cloudy and a top of 14 degrees. ABC News.
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5: Let me know how you're feeling about the Socceroos match if you were watching along. And thank you for sending through photos of the screen at Greenwood Place, which does seem to be slightly elevated, I reckon. That would be my take, not being there, though. Of course, we are through to the FIFA, our final group stage match against Paraguay, nil all, but we're through to the next round of the Soccer World Cup, even though it was nil all. So let me know how you're feeling on 0467 922 666. We played Paraguay in the group stage match in San Francisco, and it's just wrapped up before the 2 o'clock news. So let me know if you watched along, how you're feeling. Here are some fans earlier at Assembly in Braddon. Thank you to Tobias Ostani, ABC Canberra intern, for chatting to these people.
6: Okay, so how do you feel about that first?
7: I don't know. It's been good. We've kept the ball. We need a few more shots, but other than that, we're looking pretty good. I think we can beat Paraguay for sure.
6: Sweet. And what do you want to see? Yeah, what do you want to see from the second half?
7: Just a few more take-ons from our wingers, because they're doing well, but we need a few more shots on target, and I think Urukuna needs to get on the ball a bit more.
6: Yes, perfect. And who do you think is going to make that moment of magic with the Socceroos?
7: Volpato. I think Volpato will get it through, Urukuna on the end of it.
8: I think they had some good shots, not all of them on target. Hopeful for a better second half, I think.
6: And what do you want to see from the Socceroos in the second half?
8: Less jumping around on the ground, but also maybe a bit more attacking in the final third. Once they're in the box, not dropping back, passing back, but actually pushing forward, putting a bit more aggression and having a few more shots.
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0: And for those Voxies, as we call them, from Assembly in Braddon, from some Socceroos fans, yes, no goals scored, but even still, Australia through to the next round of the World Cup after drawing with Paraguay. 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
0: 666 ABC Canberra. If you are a music fan, how do you feel about this? Sleepy rain sounds. Being in the top 10 hits on streaming services like Spotify. Do sleep sounds belong on the Billboard charts? And why aren't they put in their own category? This is Eliza Hull. New music from her, Hotel Room.
4: What do you know? I lost my

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1: Hotel Room, Eliza Hull, her first new music in 3 years, calling that one her most unguarded single yet. She received an OAM for her contribution to music and disability advocacy. This is 666 ABC Canberra. So a sound like this, I think this is maybe something like rain sounds for sleeping, clocking in at number 10 on one streaming service's top 20 list. Does it belong there? What place does it have? 0467 922666. Bernard Zuhl is a music journalist. Welcome back to the program, Bernard. Thank you.
2: Not a problem, Alice.
1: So how do you feel about this?
2: Well, I laugh because charts are some weird things, and it's like selecting the 100 best of this, or you know, your favourite whatever songs of the 20 years or greatest classical music. It's all just things to keep people talking. It doesn't really matter what's in the chart, because

0: how does it affect you? But should it be there? Well, I think what's really interesting is you look at why people listen, why a song or piece of music or sound like that becomes
1: so popular.
0: Yeah, and it's because, I mean, there are a number of reasons. I think one of them is that people don't actually listen. They like to have things on. And so there's a lot of things that get played, proper songs, that people don't really register. It's just happening in the background. They put music on so that they, the same way people put breakfast TV on in the morning, which boggles my mind. But, you know, just to have something happening in the background.
1: Okay. So, I mean, that... I get it because I like to sometimes put a bit of jazz on in the background, but I suppose what you're saying is that people aren't necessarily listening with intent anymore or with purpose, and that seems a shame.
0: It's not, I wouldn't say anymore in that it's different. I think there's always been a reasonable number of people for whom music isn't that important. They probably couldn't tell you the things that they'd like or more than a couple of artists that they like. It's just something that happens. In a similar way to radio, there's a bit more engagement because you're hearing people's voices, but this, it's not. But it's a similar principle of something that's keeping you company in some way. Mm. But also people like to have a warmth, something wrapping around them when they're on their own or they're working on the task. I play music all the time. But when I'm writing, unless I'm writing about the piece of music specifically, I will usually turn music off so I can focus on the words that I'm doing rather than the words that are coming at me. So sounds and things like this, people can listen to it, can have it on, it can be like white noise or it can be a soothing thing in the background while they're working. So that's the other aspect of this. People like to have something that will fill the space but not impinge on their primary focus.
1: Although I suppose once upon a time we wouldn't see relaxing ocean sounds on the Billboard charts.
0: No, you wouldn't. But then again, when ambient music started charting in the 80s, people were having the same kind of argument. Why is this? It's just drifting music. It's whale sounds. Well, whale sounds were big in the 80s and 90s. Waves and things like that. Is that music? When Brian Eno was pushing ambient as a concept and pushing ambient albums in the 70s, his initial argument was that it's music you don't have to engage with. It's music that exists in the space, and it is music in that space. You can interact with it. You can just drift through the space. And so ambient music, once it started charting, people were finding it difficult to explain why and why it should be on the charts.
1: And I suppose when it was charting, you could probably get a CD or record, have it on repeat in order to have it on all the time. But now with Spotify and a streaming service, if you're doing that, 8 hours a day, that is surely a score for the likes of Spotify and other streaming services, right?
0: Well, that's right. For a start, it keeps you there. The people who created that sound, they're getting regular hits if you're hitting repeat, but the general style. Anything, again, like radio, if it keeps you there, it stops you thinking about going somewhere else, then it's achieved its sort of commercial purpose.
1: Well, yeah, because if you don't have the premium subscriptions, you have the chance to just hear all the ads throughout. And if you don't want to, then you have to upgrade and pay more. So it's kind of a win-win.
0: Exactly. Yeah, they win, as usually happens with things like this. The companies win one way or another with you. We are merely the tools.
1: This is 666 ABC Canberra. You're tuned into the afternoons program. Bernard Zeul, music journalist, is with you talking about sleep sounds charting, things like rain. Back in the day, it was whale sounds, but it seems the ocean and the rain are really up there. Number 10, at least, on one streaming service's top 20 list. And arguably the same amount of skill or producing or mixing could go into these kinds of tracks, Bernard?
0: Well, arguably, that is one of the arguments. I mean, does it involve... there's ambient music where someone hits a key on the piano every 30 seconds or a minute or so, another chord maybe. Does that count? Is that constructed? Is that composed? With something like this, well, it's not technically music. It's just compiling sounds and making it work for an extended period. There is some skill in that. You could call it the same skill as composing a piece of music, arranging it for different instruments, producing it and putting it out there. Well, I said it's arguable. That's probably as far as I'd go.
1: And I feel like that's quite philosophical, saying, well, it's not music, it's sound and what, yeah, I guess you think the difference is.
0: Exactly. I mean, is it sound that has a purpose, that is constructed to connect with something else? Does it move through stages, or is it just a simple repetition of a sound? Is it waves? The waves come in and they go out. So you have a slight difference. Then after 2 hours, maybe there's the tide come in. I would say we're not talking about the same things here.
1: I don't either, which is why I'm thinking, why are you putting them in the same charting lists? Separate the categories.
0: Well, yeah, except it's what people are listening to. And so if the chart is, this is what people are listening to.
1: Mm, that's true. And that's fair.
0: And I think what's good about that is it does reminds us, well, this is what some people actually want to hear. Mm. And maybe tell some others, if you want to connect, maybe what you need to do is shift so that you don't end up in this kind of ambient sound. Just maybe be a little different. Who knows?
1: And out of curiosity, Bernard, do you listen to any of the ambient sounds to sleep or otherwise?
0: No, I don't. Apart from anything else, I can't sleep with these things stuck in my ear or on top of my ear. Certainly getting, when I did my HSC, I couldn't sleep. And so I would often be playing Brian Eno specifically.
1: Right.
0: He's quite a sound, and just to sort of wind my brain down to go to sleep. Not since, but it got me through the HSC. So I can't argue against the benefits of quiet music to wind your brain down.
1: I have some friends who listen to heavy metal to relax as well. So yeah, whatever works for you. Bernard, on another note, on the Drive program with James Finlay last night, he heard from APRA AMCOS about these songs. I mean, anyone from Midnight Oil, Cold Chisel, up-and-coming artists as well, being stolen to train AI databases, which I feel like is something that we haven't necessarily had to contend with ever.
0: Not in the same way. I mean, people have for years trawled people's artist music to try and make something that sounds the same.
1: Of
0: people
1: course.
0: Have been trying to make sound-alike music for as long as people have been making music.
1: Mm.
0: What we're getting now, of course, is something. It's the same with text. I mean, journalists like me have had, and writers have had their work trawled to create the sense of somebody using this machine then can write something themselves. They're not. They're just regurgitating something that's already happened. But musicians it's too late. It's already happened.
1: Yeah.
0: They can complain about it now, but it's already happened. You can already get people on the streaming services who sound exactly like, not someone specific, but exactly like a style of music.
1: Mm-hmm.
0: Everything's there, the voice, the instruments, the rhythm, it fits in perfectly. If you like funk, it sounds like funk.
1: Yeah.
0: A great funk band you just didn't know. And that's coming out of this, out of trawling previously created music and finding out how it worked, and then repeating it slightly differently.
1: Yeah, it seems quite frightening that AI can do that. Because indeed, we've had people text in before on the text line saying, I'd like to request this song, and then looked it up and gone, actually, wow, that's all completely AI. So it's just, it's remarkable how sophisticated it gets. Bernard, thanks for taking the question on without notice. I very much appreciate it. Always lovely to chat.
0: Bye-bye.
1: Thank you so much. Bernard Zeal there, music journalist on 666 ABC Canberra. On the text line 0467 922 666, this listener says, I have an autistic son, and whenever he starts to tantrum and then when he is upset or unsettled, I put the rock music like rock and blues, heavy metal, and he calms down. Yeah, And I would love to see research into that as well, to of the calming effects, not of your gentle ocean sounds, but of something like rock music and heavy metal and the impact that that has on the brain, because it's certainly very, very effective for some. This is 666 ABC Canberra. You're tuned in to Afternoons. Coming up after 2:30, Book Corner with Rhiann Williams. She'll tackle what is the opposite word of sparkle. 0467 922 666. We've had a lot of fun answers. Hello, KB. As you know, Nohain Bir Bete Alice, Dunkel is German for dark. Dunkel. I did not know that. That I think was made up on the spot by Andrew of Amaru earlier on. And I will take creative answers. You can give me a call as well, 1300 681 666.
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1: You can also have a guess on what letter is the most commonly used letter in the English language. 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What is the most commonly used letter in the English language?
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0: Hello to Paul on 0467 922 666 on calming music. You say, "Hi Alice, interesting how music can calm the autistic child," from a previous message. As a lead-in to the book segment, I have a book titled Music is Medicine. I certainly subscribe to the theory that music can indeed be therapeutic and healing as well as joyful, says Paul. Well, yes, last Friday we had the Alchemy Chorus on, which is an inclusive choir for those impacted by dementia, including those living with it. And it's something about lyrics. They stay with you. You remember them, even if you forget other things. So I'm with you, Paul, on music being therapeutic and healing. And also ahead of Book Corner, been asking for the opposite, the word that is opposite of sparkle on the text line. Nathan 2615, if someone is lacking sparkle, would you say they are hum delighted? And on the most common letter used in the English language, that is another question Rhiann will answer for you. What letter is the most commonly used letter in the English language? On 0467 922 666, Brendan, is the letter E, Alice. Elizabeth, you are also guessing E. And also on the text line, is the most commonly used letter in 90s warehouse raves? Okay, I'll put you down for E as well then, dear texter. Graham of Ainslie, hello to you. Very talented. You've got a maths brain and seemingly a literacy one as well. Graham saying, easy. The letter's E, the most frequently used letter in English text, and the Morse code for E is a single dot for that reason, says Graham of Ainslie. Well, are all those guessing E correct, or is it something completely different? Maybe the answer might surprise you. I'm going to level with you. I don't know what the answer is. That's what Rhiann Williams will be in for after 2:30. Time to check in with Sakasha Marlin in the newsroom. Hello again.
4: Good afternoon, Alice. Aid workers say it's a race against time to help people who are trapped under rubble after the catastrophic back-to-back earthquakes that hit Venezuela earlier this week. Officials say at least 235 people have been killed and almost 4,300 people are injured. The UN's International Maritime Organization has paused evacuating ships through the Strait of Hormuz after the British military said a vessel was hit by a projectile off the coast of Oman. The ship was using a route through the strait that had been backed by the UN. It's unclear who launched the projectile, but reports of the strike came hours after Iran threatened vessels to stop using the route without permission. Back home, the consumer watchdog will start monitoring prices at Coles and Woolworths from next week. The ACCC says it will focus on a select group of products where excessive pricing is likely to cause the most harm to consumers. The Canberra Raiders second rower Hudson Young says the side's inconsistency has cost them this NRL season. The Raiders currently sit second last on the ladder with 9 games to go. The side will take on the bottom of the table, St George Illawarra Dragons, on Sunday at Canberra Stadium. And the Socceroos have progressed to the knockout stage of the World Cup by drawing by nil all with Paraguay. Australia will next play in Dallas in 8 days' time against any of the teams in Group G, a group that will be decided tomorrow. I'll have more news in half an hour.
0: Thank you very much. Would you like to take a stab at our second question?
4: Yes.
0: What letter is the most commonly used letter in the English language?
4: Interesting. I'm going to go a bit wild here. I think T.
0: Do it. Go what? T?
4: A T. I don't know. I'm looking at my piece of paper and there's a lot of T's.
0: It's only vowels at the moment.
4: Oh, okay. Sorry.
0: No. Vowels have been the only guesses that come through. So you're the first person in to guess a consonant.
4: Oh, okay.
0: So there you go. You'll find out if you're right in just a second. Thank you, Sakasha.
4: Thanks, Alice.
0: Sakasha Marlin in the newsroom. Hello, Margaret of Narrabunda. Also guessing E.

0: Desiree, you got to be on 666 ABC Canberra. Yes, I did put the question out there. What is the most commonly used letter in the English language? And on the text line, is this a secret way of finding out how many of your listeners play Scrabble? I reckon I would like happily guess most. I'm going to say more than 50% of the listeners to this particular segment play Scrabble. I challenge you to prove me wrong. Book Corner with local author Rhianne Williams is what we do after 2:30 every Friday. Good afternoon to you.
1: Hello, Alice. And I think we had a discussion about actually playing Scrabble once because I was talking about...
0: Oh, we did, and I was too intimidated to play against
1: you. No, you should definitely play Scrabble with me. I was chatting to someone and we were discussing about there are people you do and don't want to play Scrabble with.
0: Who do you want to play Scrabble with?
1: You want to play Scrabble with people who are like, that's an amazing word, and who celebrate when you get a great word and don't... You know, and open the board up. So
0: yes,
1: it's a joyous game.
0: Don't just put one tile in a corner and make five words out of it.
1: Yeah, on the triple word.
0: Though it is a competition.
1: So. Yes, but it's also one of those things that it can be a joyous competition. So not necessarily collaborative Scrabble, but you celebrate when other people make a wonderful word.
0: So I wonder if those that play Scrabble are better placed to answer that first or second question I put out there, actually, of the most commonly used letter in the English language. Before you tell us what it is it a vowel or a consonant?
1: What do you think?
0: I think it's a vowel.
1: Yes, it is a vowel.
0: Can I have a vowel? Okay,
1: you can
0: it
1: have
0: is.
1: A vowel.
0: It is. A lot of E guesses on the text line. You can keep your guesses coming through on 0467.

0: 0800 922 666.
1: I can, if you like, tell you what the, according to the Concise Oxford English Dictionary, if you
0: we
1: scan
0: love the
1: all
0: Concise
1: the words,
0: Oxford Dictionary,
1: that the least common letter, and Scrabble players will know this, the last two least common letters are Q and J. So Q is the least common and J is the second least common letter.
0: Yeah, that's why they give it 10 and like 8 on the Scrabble board. Is
1: and,
0: that what
1: it is? And Z then, so... So the last letters are V, X, Z, J, and Q. So that's the
0: last
1: five.
0: So they're the
1: least
0: common.
1: The least common.
0: Yeah, no surprises there, I don't think.
1: And that's also for those of Scrabble players out there, when you get them and you can place one of them on a triple letter score.
0: Oh, yeah. Oh. Jackpot. Cha-ching.
1: Yeah.
0: Although if you don't have a U, you kind of, it's difficult with a Q.
1: Yeah, that's true.
0: There's no words with a Q that don't have a U.
1: There are some Scrabble players that would allow Chi. Spelled QI.
0: Oh, yes.
1: Yes.
0: Okay.
1: So, yeah. Okay. Far fewer.
0: I would allow that.
1: Yeah, I would allow it as well.
0: We should play together.
1: I probably wouldn't allow IQ because that's an abbreviation.
0: It is.
1: Yes. So that I wouldn't allow. But Chi, yes.
0: Chi, give it a tick.
1: Yeah.
0: Would you like to hear some of the, sorry, you go.
1: No, you go.
0: I was just going to see if you wanted to hear what people have come up with for the opposite word of sparkle.
1: I would love to hear.
0: There's even a poem. Want to start with that?
1: Yes, let's start with
0: that. It was from Andrea of Dunlop who said, when Meghan Markle walks into the room, you can sparkle or you can gloom.
1: Oh.
0: So gloom, I like that.
1: Yes.
0: Matt. KB says sparkle is a verb and a noun. Matt is an adjective. Also another guess for drabitude. I liked the use of drab there.
1: Yeah.
0: Drabitude. Dunkle was Andrew of Amaru's guess. And KB wrote in to say it's the German word for dark, which I think that's also quite nice. And was that the, I think that was, they made up most of the opposite to sparkle guesses.
1: Well, the lovely thing about the word that's opposite to sparkle is it means to grow dark or gloomy or to become concealed in the dark.
0: Darkle then?
1: Yeah, or to appear shadowy or indistinct. And darkle, you're right.
0: Oh, it is darkle.
1: It's darkle. And it rhymes with sparkle.
0: Oh, wow.
1: Yeah. So
0: darkle is an English word.
1: Yeah, and it's an English word from German. It's also, so it's an old English word from Germanic. It's also, if there are people out there that are fantasy readers, there are a whole lot of books that actually have the darkling in the title. And so there was a book by K.M. Payton published in 2013, which is a dramatic coming of age equestrian story. I'm really curious to know what that means, but it's called Darkling.
0: Darkling. And I'm wondering. Oh, sorry, I forgot Brendan's Dulkle. Or dull. Dulkle. I like that everyone was sort of picking up on adding the cool at the end as well.
1: Well, and I think one of the things I was going to chat about to you some weeks ago was ling on the end of words. So ling means little.
0: Darling.
1: So, yeah, so little
0: duckling.
1: Dark. Duckling, yeah. And so darkling is a little dark.
0: Dark.
1: Yeah.
0: Yeah. So there you go. The opposite word of sparkle is legitimately darkle.
1: Darkle.
0: We were all so close.
1: And so for the person whose poem was about Meghan Markle walks in the room, you have a choice. You can
0: slip in darkle instead of Markle.
1: Yeah, exactly. And it rhymes. So, but the lovely rhyme there was gloom with room.
0: Yeah.
1: So.
0: And also a lovely opposite to sparkle.
1: Yeah.
0: Gloomble.
1: Yeah. So, and it's wonderful, isn't it? The sort of the other one, which I know we don't technically have time for, is the word for the day after tomorrow.
0: Oh, I didn't even know there was a word for that.
1: There is a word, and it's overmorrow.
0: Overmoral.
1: Overmorrow.
0: Overmoral is the day after tomorrow.
1: Yeah.
0: So that's Sunday.
1: Yes, Sunday is the overmorrow.
0: The overmorrow is Sunday.
1: Yeah, and if we were meeting on Saturday and then I'll meet you the overmorrow after Saturday would be Monday.
0: Why don't we use that more?
1: I don't know, but there's also the other thing. So we would usually say we'll leave the day after tomorrow. So we say day after tomorrow.
0: Day after tomorrow.
1: But we can very easily say we leave the overmorrow. And it's, it actually has such a lovely, I can imagine that being in, you know, medieval fantasy, like it's got that sort of, or in the House of the Dragon or whatever series that you might, this will happen on the overmorrow.
0: It's like it's leapfrogged over tomorrow.
1: Yeah. Yeah, yeah.
0: Like the overmorrow.
1: Yeah.
0: And there's Let's bring it back.
1: Yes. Well, we should be plussed about it.
0: We should be plussed about
1: it. And there's also even a word which is for the day before yesterday, which I really love as well.
0: The day before yesterday. Go
1: and
0: on.
1: The day before yesterday is very simple. It's air yesterday.
0: Air.
1: Yeah.
0: Yesterday.
1: EY.
0: A yesterday.
1: Yesterday. So
0: I like overmorrow.
1: No, sorry, can I say I have actually, it's ERE. So it's air yesterday. It's the day before yesterday.
0: Which is Wednesday.
1: Which is Wednesday, yeah. But I like overmorrow as well.
0: Overmorrow, Sunday. Air yesterday is Wednesday.
1: Yeah.
0: Which is the day before yesterday. Yeah, overmorrow, I'm happy to support the return of that.
1: You're not so happy with air yesterday.
0: Not so happy with air yesterday. Correct.
1: Okay.
0: This is 666 ABC Canberra Book Corner with local author Rhiannne Williams. You've been guessing the opposite of sparkle. Everyone came very close, but you've also been guessing the most commonly used letter in the English language. Newsreader Zakasha Malin said T. I said A. Many on the text line are saying E.
1: So there's a lovely thing about the wisdom of crowds. So if you want to know something, actually the more people you ask, the most common answer that emerges is often the right answer. It is E.
0: And in this case,
1: it's the wisdom of listeners.
0: There you go.
1: And so just
0: knew that'd be right.
1: But can I say you were very close, Alice. A is the second most common. Mm. And then I'll read you the alphabet as if it was in the most common usage, if you like.
0: Okay, let's go.
1: So it's E A R I O T N S L C U D P M H G B F Y W K V X Z J Q.
0: So did I hear R up in the top five?
1: Yes, it's the third one.
0: That's very interesting. I didn't expect any consonants to be up there. Certainly not a bronze.
1: Yeah. And, you know, and also T is number six. And then followed by N and S. So you do need the consonants to make the vowels work.
0: Of course.
1: Although you had a quiz question a little while ago about what was the word if you take four of its letters away and it still sounds the same?
0: Did I?
1: You did. I think it was you because I think I remember thinking, I know what that is.
0: What was
1: and
0: it?
1: It's only you I come and talk to, Alice.
0: I
1: unless you're not here.
0: If you take away four letters, it sounds the same.
1: If you take four letters away from this word, then it's exactly the same sound. And it's because it's one of the letters of the alphabet and it is the letter
0: Q. Rhiannon is actually making a Q with her fingers across from me. She's throwing me a line.
1: You didn't have to. That's the joy of radio. You don't have to disclose these things.
0: Of course
1: Alice.
0: I will. I want to be honest. If you take, so what was the word?
1: Q.
0: Q-U-E-U-E. Oh, the word. No, I don't think that.
1: I'm sure that was you because you asked me when I came in if I knew it and I was like, and I did.
0: Oh, you have
1: but
0: got such a good memory.
1: I will confess, I cheated and I looked it up.
0: Oh, see, we're honest
1: in the spirit
0: here.
1: Of honesty. So
0: the other one I loved, Rhiannon, was what is the plural
1: of
0: cul-de-sac?
1: Yeah. Now, what would have you asked listeners this?
0: No, I haven't. But please do weigh in if you know or if you want to guess the plural of cul-de-sac. 0467922666. I had a best friend that lived on a cul-de-sac and it was the best.
1: I have always wanted to live on a cul-de-sac.
0: How come?
1: It always sounds very posh.
0: Oh, it's, well.
1: And also the lovely thing about it is there's no through traffic.
0: So exactly. Yeah. So we actually spray painted a tennis court onto the cul-de-sac and we'd just like run out and net on some chairs or whatever and play on the road.
1: So did you challenge?
0: Wasn't good on the joints.
1: Did you challenge those who live in other cul, and we won't say, potential?
0: Well, I didn't live on there. This is my best friend's cul-de-sac. Oh. So, yeah, it was a neighbourhood affair.
1: Oh, excellent.
0: It was a neighbourhood affair.
1: I did realise when I came across this that I have been saying it wrong my entire life. So the plural.
0: Oh, I always thought it was cul-de-sac, like C-O-L-D, cul-de-sac.
1: A cul-de-sac.
0: It is cul-de-sac. Where is that even from?
1: I would imagine it's French, cul-de-sac.
0: Is it then cool to say?
1: Cool to say.
0: Oh, Dee Dee, I love this, Rianne. Listen to this. On the text line, hi, Alice. The day after tomorrow in German is Übermorgen.
1: Ah, and Uber is over.
0: I love that.
1: Yeah.
0: Übermorgen.
1: Übermorgen.
0: Yes, big fan of Übermorgen and Overmorrow. I like Übermorgen better. The day before yesterday, oh gosh, everyone's going to pick me up on my German pronunciation now. Thank you, Dee Dee. The day before yesterday is Vorgensterndag, Dunkel. Please don't pronounce it Darkle as in sparkle. Dunkel.
1: So that's the word for the day before
0: yesterday. Okay, so day before yesterday is Vorgenstern and dark is Dunkel.
1: And what does Vorgenstern? Like how was...
0: Oh, like what's...
1: What are the...
0: Uber is over, so yeah. What is... I don't know. Dee Dee, help us out. Actually, give us a buzz. 1-300-681-666. It feels like we need to talk about this instead of me just flopping my way through this. But yes, cul-de-sacs are the best.
1: They are. And also, realizing that I have been saying it wrong all my life, because I would have said cul-de-sacs.
0: Cul-de-sacs for the plural.
1: For the plural, but it's actually cul-de-sac. So it's like attorney general.
0: It's attorneys
1: general.
0: So you put the S on the cul,
1: yeah.
0: Not the sack.
1: You put it on the So, but did you know before today that it was called cul-de-sac, or would you have gone cul-de-sacs?
0: No, I'd never thought of the opposite of sparkle. I'd never thought of the most common letter, and I'd never thought of multiple cul-de-sacs.
1: Can I say
0: cul-de-sac? So what does it actually mean, that breakdown? End of street or something? Let me have a look.
1: Yes, look that up. I did not look that up. I am sorry.
0: No.
1: I feel negligent. We should also check with listeners that we were discussing before we came on air the possibility of renaming this segment Word Nerd. But then we would miss the books. So,
0: and I was mean, also books count in that.
1: That's true. I was also sharing with you that I've fallen in love with the word bumbershoot. And so now
0: Let me have a look.
1: Yes, look that up. I did not look that up. I am sorry.
0: No.
1: I feel negligent. We should also check with listeners that we were discussing before we came on air the possibility of renaming this segment Word Nerd. But then we would miss the books. So,
0: and I was also. Books count in that.
1: That's true. I was also sharing with you that I've fallen in love with the word bumbershoot. And so now whenever I have a moment of interaction with anyone, including people when I was paying my registration the other day, I'm like, do you know what a bumbershoot is?
0: Oh, I love it. It's like when you have those exercises in a group that you've never met before. Everybody share a fun fact about yourself. I don't own a bumbershoot.
1: Or you know when you have to write something down about, guess who this person is? Who is the person who's going to corner you in this group and ask you what a bumbershoot is? Yeah. That would be mine.
0: On the text line, hello, Trish. Another word like Q, which you take the four letters away. Another word like Q is A-I-T-C-H. Take the four letters away and you get H. Oh, is H a word? A-I-T-C-H.
1: Well, it's the how you spell the letter. So
0: why would you ever need to spell the letter when you've got the letter?
1: Sometimes there's like, well, French, for example, if you studied French, they actually spell out their alphabet as well as have the letters. So English does that for certain. So if you think about S, the letter S, then that would usually be spelt E-double-S, I think.
0: Again, and it might even be E-double-S-E. It's just unnecessary. But right you are, Trish, if you take away four letters, you get H.
1: And I'm wondering, Trish, are you a H person, as in with the pronunciation of the letter, or are you a H person? And so it's a very interesting thing in relation to, used to be a very interesting thing in relation to class, that people who pronounce the letter H, so with the H sounded out.
0: Bogans.
1: You use that word, Alice.
0: No, I'm just joking. I say H because it.
1: I grew up in Queensland, and so there was a big, and it's, I think actually, it's very much the different English that people speak. So often Irish, Welsh, Celtic people will often have a hard H. So
0: I'm so sorry. Someone has just sent in the meaning of cul-de-sac. And it's just so funny that we were thinking, oh, it's French. It sounds so posh.
1: It's not?
0: It's really funny. I'll get to it in just a second. But we do have some answers for Vorgenstern, which is day before yesterday. Vor is before. Gestern is yesterday.
1: Ah,
0: Yeah, vor is before, gestern is yesterday.
1: Can I say, I think I would definitely prefer er yesterday to the German.
0: Vorgestern.
1: But I'm quite happy with übermorgen.
0: Übermorgen I love.
1: Yeah, because it's actually very easy to say. Er yesterday is the easy one to say.
0: I've actually fact-checked this cul-de-sac message.

0: on 0467 922 666. And I just want to say to this listener, thank you so much because it's made my day.
1: Oh.
0: Cul-de-sac is French for ass of bag, which sounds a lot less posh. Cul-de-sac, pronounced like cool. Cul-de-sac. And indeed, literally means bottom of a bag.
1: Well, can I say, at least I was right in that it was French. I think I feel very sad that it's not posh. But also to discover not only is it not posh, but also when I've been pluralizing it, I have been pluralizing it incorrectly my entire life. Well, for as long as I've known it.
0: So. Cul is bottom. So it's like it cul asses of the sack.
1: So bottom.
0: Of the bag.
1: Can I say, linguists have the best stories. That actually reminds me of a story of working with a very large group of traditional learners in South Australia, and one of the consultants came out and said to people, we know everyone here is very concerned about the Munta, and we are very concerned about the Munta as well, and we will be talking to the government about the Munta, and we want you to know that we will look after your Munta for you. And every Aboriginal person in the room had put their head down, and I was looking thinking, I don't think that word means what consultant thinks it means. So he thought he was saying money, but he was saying bottom.
0: Oh.
1: So we are very concerned about your bottoms. We will look after your bottoms, and we will talk to the government about your bottoms as well.
0: They've really gone, you know, one step further here. Hello to this listener. Hi, Alice. I'm from Adelaide, and I was taught to say H, not H. I would like to keep this ball rolling. Are you in the H camp or the H camp, spelled A-I-C-H? 0467 922 666 1300 681 666. Good afternoon to Andrew of Lynham. Hello.
2: Hi, how's it going?
0: You're going to come to my rescue with some pronunciation, aren't you?
2: Some of the German pronunciation could be tweaked slightly.
0: Please.
1: <That's> very kind.
0: Handing the mic over to you.
2: So dunkel, dark, is actually dunkel. So the U in German is a U, not a A. And vorgestern is actually vorgestern. So gestern is yesterday. So it's G-E-S-T-R-N, but it's more a gestern, not a gestern.
0: So dunkel and can you say gestern. The before yesterday again?
2: Vorgestern.
0: Vorgestern.
1: And can I say, vorgestern makes me wonder, actually, if there is a link with forgotten.
2: If you can't remember anything beyond the day from yesterday, possibly. I would make one statement that I grew up in, or I lived in a part of Germany where they had a particular dialect and accent. So I'm sure there's probably German people out there cringing at my Rhinelandish.
0: Andrew, imagine what they're doing hearing me go, dunkel, dunkel, dunkel.
1: Can I say, I think it's okay because you're not a native German speaker. But
0: My husband is fluent in German, so I probably should know better. Andrew, are you in the H camp or the H camp?
2: H.
0: All right.
2: And it comes down to dialects. Just because someone drops their H doesn't mean they're not speaking properly. It could be their English dialect, and a dialect is just as legitimate as, formal, the King's English or Queen's English.
0: Absolutely. There's no
2: anti-language snob.
0: I love this, and there's no right or wrong way to say H or H. It's just interesting to rage a low-stakes debate on these things.
1: And, Andrew, I'm wondering, are you Queenslander originally or Queensland connections?
2: I'm an everywhere. I was born in Melbourne, then lived in England. Dad was in the army, so we lived everywhere.
0: You can't afford to be a language snob with that many influences.
2: But I'm a linguist by training, by background, so I speak lots of languages and love languages and dialects and pronunciations and stuff.
1: So, Andrew, we should invite you in because I reckon linguists have the best story. Can you stay on the line and we get your contact details? Because I'd love to talk to you a bit more about coming in.
0: Thank you for the call, Andrew. Wonderful to chat. Cheers. Bye-bye.
2: Thanks.
0: Andrew of Lynham. Andrew the linguist, the Lynham linguist. That's what we'll dub him. Thank you very much. And Rhianne Williams, we've run out of time. We'll get to some podcast book recommendations next week, but thank you so much for joining us as usual.
1: My pleasure, and happy reading.
0: Hello to Georgia Steins, driving you home.
3: Hi.
0: Hello.
3: I've just gotten over the Socceroos game.
0: Yeah, kind of lackluster.
3: Who do you think was louder than me at the screen?
0: Nobody. In the office?
3: Yeah, there was one person. No.

0: What do you mean?
1: They like cryptic clues.
0: Oh, Caroline
1: O'Brien. Apparently they could hear us up in the newsroom.
0: Well, you see, I left at 20 past 12, so yeah. I only heard you for the first 20 minutes.
1: I settled down. She didn't. And it was loads of fun. Anyway, we're going to do a bit of a wrap-up with that. There's been a lot of criticism online about the screen not being big enough.
0: We have been hearing that too, yes. Or not being elevated enough.
1: So Yvette Berry's coming on, actually. Well. So we'll find out what her take on it is. And
0: if they'll change it for next time.
1: Yeah, and have they committed to next time? So there's been a sense that, yes, they would have it. We would be doing it now that we've gotten through, but we'll wait and see. But, I mean, part of me, I wasn't there, but part of me is like, that's part of the thing about getting early, right?
0: Yeah.
1: Get in early. But, yes, apparently the screen was too low, not big enough. So we'll try and get a sense of that.
0: Very interesting. I would also love to get a sense of that. Oh, sorry. Yeah, go.
2: So if this was a screen in Green Place, I just went to see Supergirl with my goddaughters and we actually saw the crowd walking out and one of my goddaughters who's following the World Cup was like, I'm trying to figure out if they've lost or they've won. And she was like, they've definitely lost. They look very, very sad.
1: I think they're sad because they couldn't see the screen.
0: Yes. I know some people left as well.
1: Yeah, they did. A few people left and went to the pubs because they said they couldn't see it. So we'll just have a chat about, you know, what can expect from a big screen in a public place and whether or not they think they could have done it better. Also, if you're not so au fait with the world leaders at the moment, who's your favourite fictional leader, PM, Prime Minister, whatever it might be? Ooh. Let me know on the text line.
0: Thank you very much, Georgia Steins, with you on Drive. And thank you, definitely H from Tasmania. H and often with a silent T, says Jeff from the Creek. And to say an historian and hoity-toity speak, which only ordinary people say, is a historian. Well, look, I've heard both and none of them are wrong. I'll be back with you on mornings on Monday. Actually, have a wonderful weekend. I'll see you mornings on Monday covering Saskia's show. Arvos for the rest of the week. Take care.
3: A tray of cocktails floated at us.
4: ABC News, good afternoon. I'm Sakasha Marlin. The Socceroos are through to the knockout stage of the FIFA Men's World Cup after a scoreless draw with Paraguay. Australia will now have to wait for other results to find out who their opponent will be. Going into today's match, Australia had needed a win or a draw against Paraguay to qualify for the next stage of the tournament. Socceroos coach Tony Popovich has told SBS it's a fantastic result.
5: Just unbelievable. Just so proud of everyone involved, the staff, the players, just a wonderful young group of men. And, you know, now we go to Dallas and we'll try and do something special. So thank you to everyone. Just amazing support today.
4: Overseas, the agonising wait is continuing for relatives of the missing after two powerful earthquakes struck Venezuela in the space of a minute earlier this week. Officials say at least 235 people are now known to have died, with large numbers of people still unaccounted for. Specialist rescue teams are arriving from the US, Mexico, Spain and the Dominican Republic, Spain and Qatar to help with the recovery and rescue. The UN humanitarian chief Tom Fletcher says the United Nations is coordinating the global response.
6: We're in it for the long haul. We've got to save as many people as we can, pull them from the rubble, and then we start the really difficult job of helping them rebuild their lives, getting them medical treatment, food, water, shelter.
4: Back home, another suspected positive case of the H5 bird flu has been detected in Western Australia. Kaysen Ho reports.
7: It marks the fifth confirmed or suspected case in Australia. Two cases of the deadly avian influenza have been confirmed so far in migratory seabirds in WA and one in South Australia. WA Agriculture Minister Jackie Jarvis says the new suspected case was found at Roses Beach near Esperance and is still being tested for confirmation, along with another suspected case in the state announced on Wednesday. Ms Jarvis says there has still been no evidence of any mass mortalities or transmission to local wildlife.
4: Seven teenagers have been arrested after an alleged police pursuit involving two stolen cars in Canberra last night. Georgia Roberts reports.
8: Police say they spotted a stolen Volkswagen T-Roc in Gungahlin about 8 o'clock before it stopped near a stolen Volkswagen Golf in Watson. Officers tried to cordon off both vehicles in a cul-de-sac but alleged the drivers mounted the curb to avoid arrest. Police say one vehicle was driven and an officer deploying stop sticks while a police car was also hit. The Golf was stopped nearby with four teenage girls arrested. The T-Roc was later found

0: And in Kingston, where three teenage boys were arrested nearby. The teenagers, aged between 14 and 19, are facing charges including driving at police, failing to stop, and riding in stolen vehicles.
1: Social media ban laws may be toughened up in response to the eSafety Commissioner's warning that her powers are still too limited. Certain platforms have to block under-16s from accessing their content and take reasonable steps to verify a user's age. But eSafety Commissioner Julie Inman Grant is concerned the age restriction laws have very thin scaffolding. Prime Minister Anthony Albanese says his government wants to make sure the laws are as strong as possible.
2: We're just looking at, are the laws as strong as possible, given right. some of the feedback that's there? Does the eSafety Commissioner have every power at her disposal? And we'll adjust things accordingly.
1: Overseas, King Charles has disclosed he paid roughly $50 million in tax in the first 2 years since becoming king. He's become the first British monarch to reveal their tax bill, which puts him in the top 100 of UK taxpayers. The information was released as part of the Sovereign Grant Report, which also shows that the King and Queen Camilla will continue to live at Clarence House and not move into Buckingham Palace. Royal commentator Juliet Reardon says the royal family will be hoping the transparency will bode well with the British public.
3: We have had a lot of sort of negative stories about the royal family around finances. Mm. And I think that the Buckingham Palace advisors think that the public don't really understand what's going on with royal finances. They are very complex, I have to say.
1: And in sport, Canberra Raiders second rower Hudson Young says teammate Dane Laurie remains upbeat despite serving a one-match ban. Laurie will sit out Sunday's match with St George Illawarra and pay a fine after the NRL Integrity Unit investigation into an incident with police last year while he was with the Penrith Panthers. To the weather, partly cloudy across Canberra with some light winds, a top of 14 degrees. Right now it's 12 degrees across the capital. Looking ahead tomorrow, the chance of a morning fog and partly cloudy and a top of 14 degrees. ABC News.
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7: Hello, how are you today on this Friday? I hope you've had a lovely week. 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We have got the quiz happening between 3:30 and 4, which I absolutely can't wait for, as always. If you want to get involved in the quiz, it's 1-300-681-666. That's how you can do it. You can always play on the text line, but it's not as fun. I want to give you a heads up for something that's happening next week to make sure you tune in for Monday. It's all about something that's coming to the Canberra Theatre called Middle Raged. Are you in touch with that? 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I'll tell you what you need to do for that. 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
7: Now, I watched the Socceroos game. Was a nil-all draw, by the way. But that's okay. It means we finished second in the draw. So that is good. We live to fight another day. The Socceroos do. But looking on social media and hearing reports today, a lot of people said they couldn't see the screen, that they didn't see the didn't think the screen was well positioned enough. So we're going to be chatting to the sports minister, Yvette Berry, a little bit later on. But I want your thoughts. Obviously, that's just a snapshot of some people's views. Did you go along? What was the atmosphere like? Was it great or not? Do you think some things could be improved for next time? 0467 922 666 or 1-300-681-666. In a moment, we'll be joined by Sally Wise, and we're going to talk about a very versatile vegetable. In fact, it's rich in carbohydrates, potassium, and vitamin C. Comes in many varieties. In fact, I could wax on about this particular vegetable all day long. What are we cooking with today?

0: That is Roy Orbison working for the man on 666 ABC Radio Canberra. I don't want to pick my favourite vegetables because I think that would be very tricky to do. But today, today's vegetable, it's very versatile. It is normally cheap. You can normally get it. You can grow it here in Canberra, of course. It comes in many varieties. You might prefer it roasted or mashed or smashed or in a soup or to make the perfect chip. Yes, we're going to be talking about potatoes right now, the humble potato. Sally Wise has many good recipes for this and she's very kindly going to share them with us. Sally Wise, hello.
1: Hello.
0: Is there nothing better than a really good light mashed potato?
1: Oh, no, it is the ultimate in comfort food with gravy, if you please, or even with a poached egg on top.
0: Oh, gravy and mashed potato. Oh, yes, absolutely. Let's talk about, and the chip, of course. Do you, I mean, the thing about the chip too is that it seems like such a simple thing, but there's so many different, I guess, techniques to making the perfect one, isn't there?
1: Just so many. You know, a lot depends on the variety of potatoes too, so whether they crisp up nicely and absorb that little bit of oil on the outside. So, yeah, I think choose your variety well if you can. Something like a Kennebec, my personal favourite, which you don't see much these days, you can get them, is an up-to-date.
0: Is a what?
1: Up-to-date potato.
0: What's that?
1: It's a little bit like a Kennebec potato, but it has a tendency to go floury. So that means the outside of a chip will go that little bit floury before the centre does. And that means that the oil is absorbed and

0: and it's lovely and fluffy.
1: I'll just give a little heads up for people listening at home. We're only doing the potato and not the sweet potato, not the pumpkin today. They can have their day another day, just the humble old potato. So when you're choosing potatoes, do you grow them?
0: We do, yes. Wallabies permitting. Oh my goodness, they're so determined. But yes, we try every year to grow potatoes because homegrown is always the best and obviously more economical. So, and we have the bit of land, so we do.
1: Okay, let's talk about roasted potatoes. The technique, yes. Do you boil yours first, parboil?
0: No, I'm too lazy. I just will buy something that's a bit floury, like Kennebec or Binchy or something like that, not waxy. And then I just cook them in good hot oil. Of course, dripping is better, but, you know, that's not necessarily recommended these days. Oil is fine, and just cook them on a relatively high heat. Once I take them out the oven, let them sit for a bit. And this is very important. My mother taught me this. She was no great cook, I tell you. But you let them sit out the oven for a bit, and then you turn them over, pop them back in the oven, and finish them off. And that little stage in the middle of just letting them sit and have a little think makes all the difference as to whether they go crunchy or not.
1: Okay. Oh, yum. Okay. Roast potatoes, we love. Let's talk about potato puffs. You make potato puffs. What are potato puffs?
0: Well, they're just really made out of leftover mashed potatoes. So say you had the recipe that I go by because I have so many children was 375 grams of like leftover mashed potato, mashed quite smooth. So you have that just sitting to the side. Mm-hmm. And then in a saucepan, it's a little bit like a cream puff mixture. You have about 45 grams of butter and about a quarter cup of water, and you bring that to the boil, and then you mix in about 75 grams of plain flour, give or take a couple of grams. Mix it round like you do if you're making cream puffs, and then you add an egg, whisk that in, and then you put in your mashed potato and just make sure it's really well combined. And then you fry that in oil. You can put in a grate of onion or parsley, herbs, whatever you want, but just like a dessert spoonful, soup spoonful, even tablespoonful in hot oil, and then cook them on one side, turn them over, and they puff up beautifully. You would not believe how well they puff up, even though they only have plain flour in them. And they're a delightful accompaniment to meats or just on their own, you know, with gravy, I might add. I like I'm a big gravy fan, but they are really, really lovely and crunchy and a good way to use leftover mashed potato.
1: Okay, let's talk about, there's something that you do which is smoked

0: in it.
1: Yes, it is. It's like a potato bake, really. But you can substitute, like for your bacon and whatever, just substitute smoked trout. So, about 600 grams of potatoes. And you want a waxy potato for this. I would say something like a Dutch cream that's a little bit waxier. Pink eye potatoes when you can get them, those lovely summer potatoes. And so then you just make up a mixture of eggs and cream and sour cream, about six eggs, say, and about a cup of cream, about half a cup of sour cream, and a couple of teaspoons of mayonnaise, and then a couple of teaspoons of Dijon mustard, splash of lemon juice, maybe 2 or 3 teaspoons just for acidity, and some salt, and then some chives and parsley if you want to. And then you'll need about 250 grams of smoked trout or smoked salmon, and about 1.5 cups of grated cheese. And you just layer that like potato bacon or a third potato, and you know the routine. I can send the recipe if you want, but just layer it up like that. Potatoes and then your salmon, then some of the cream mixture and so on, and then top it off with some of the grated cheese, the last of the grated cheese. Pop it in the oven and bake it for about 1 hour, 170. Take it out, let it stand for a bit, maybe a bit like lasagna style, so it gets its act together and cuts properly. Or you can just let it get cold, pop it in the fridge, and it cuts out beautifully as a little hors d'oeuvre or canapé.
0: And serve it warm or cold or both.
1: Yes, either or.
0: Love it. Okay, we've just got time for one more final recipe. We might need to do the secret of your mashed potato and gravy next week, I think. But hot potato
1: Okay.
0: salad. How do you do that?
1: Oh, yeah. It's just about a kilo of potatoes that you just dice up. So you dice them. I steam them in the microwave, but however, and then you take those out. In the meantime, I've cooked about 125 grams, I lie 150 grams of bacon with some onion, and then you mix with that 3/4 cup of mayonnaise and about the same of cream and salt, of course. Mix it through. I didn't say it was healthy, it's just purely decadent. Pop it in a casserole dish, sprinkle grated cheese over the top. Pop it in the oven and heat it, and it goes down a treat at a barbecue, I can tell you, particularly in the if it's in cooler spring weather or autumn weather. It's just so delicious, and you can use light cream and light mayonnaise if you really want to, but that's really, really tasty.
0: That sounds absolutely delicious, Sally. As always, thank you so much.
1: Absolutely, my pleasure. Bye bye.
0: Bye-bye. That's Sally Wise there with potatoes this week. Next week, we might do mashed potato and gravy. Delicious.
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0: Well, you might well know, or you might have heard the voice, Amani Lovella. He's a Canberra football fan and a player who has been really pushing to get the Socceroos game at a live site, which he managed to do for today. And he's been doing this via social media. He was kind enough to come on this program as well. So he did say if they did a live site, they'd get lots of people. And boy, they got a lot of people. He joins us. Hi, Amani.
4: Hey, Georgia. How are you? Good,
0: good
4: afternoon.
0: You weren't surprised by the crowd.
4: Oh, great crowd. Great turnout. Canberra really showed up, especially for a Friday afternoon. It was great to see.
0: Yeah, 12 o'clock. A lot of people at work or at school, but I just saw pictures on social media. I will say one of the comments that keeps on coming up is the size of the screen. Were you a bit disappointed by that?
4: Yeah, a little bit. Like, it was a great turnout. There were so many people there. And even for me, like, I'm pretty tall, and it was really, really hard to see. So it was a great turnout. I would, for next game, love to see a bit of a bigger screen, maybe a bit elevated as well, so that everyone can just have a perfect view.
0: Yeah, so who did the screen? That was ACT government? Or
4: I assume so. Like, yeah. I wasn't involved in any of that.
0: We're going to get the minister on in a minute. We'll see, yeah. We'll see if they've got a bigger screen lurking somewhere. Any other, like, what you think would have made it a bit better or a bit easier?
4: I don't think so. Honestly, like, maybe my only suggestion would be, I know they had like multiple screens there. They had two screens. So we had a crowd on one side and a crowd on another side. It would have been good to just have maybe one screen elevated, maybe on a wall or a projector or something, so that we can have all of that crowd just on one side and just embrace that atmosphere. I think it would have been awesome.
0: Did you go to any of the ones that had the Matildas, and was that a different setup?
4: Yeah, that was with the old Greema Place setup. So it was a little bit like, it was a lot more trees and like the ground was a little bit uneven. So that probably suited that occasion a little bit more. But the new Greema Place is such a good spot. I didn't even know it was like that, to be honest. So it was awesome. Great
0: just,
4: spot.
0: Just a bigger screen. Have you got any reassurances from the government that the next one will definitely be shown?
4: The next one will definitely be shown. I was talking to someone from the government today and they said that they plan on elevating it up next time, which would be good. I'd love to see a bigger screen as well, but yeah, we'll see what happens.
0: And the actual atmosphere itself, that was one of the things that you really wanted, because you said when you've been to other

0: showings, like that you all sort of, you know, you're getting behind them and stuff. Did you, was that everything you hoped it would be?
1: Oh yeah, it was such a good turnout. Like I was honestly so surprised. I was, yesterday night I was at training with some of the players in my team. We were saying, oh, do you think it'll be a big turnout? What do you think? Friday afternoon, I was a bit nervous, but no, it was a great turnout. Like, and especially just to see just younger kids, older guys, people that are meant to be at work, people from the government. Like, it was great environment there, and just, yeah, it was awesome.
0: I did wonder if you had that sort of organising a function nerves. Not that you had to do, like, the logistics, but you'd push for it and be in the face of it.
1: Yeah.
0: Did you have those sort of nightmares that maybe only 20 people or something would turn up?
1: Yeah, I was a little bit nervous. Like, I honestly wasn't really sure what to expect, right? And I was there pretty early. I was there at around 9:30 where I actually did jump on with ABC. So that was good, but yeah, I didn't know what to expect. It was really only until about 10 to 12 where we saw heaps of people just rock up from every exit in Garema Place, so it was really, really good.
0: Yeah, absolutely. What did you think of their performance?
1: Honestly, I would have liked to have seen a goal just to see how everyone would have erupted. The atmosphere was good, but yeah, it would have been good to just have the whole atmosphere and the whole shebang, I guess. But I guess in performance-wise, like, we go through the next round coming second, which honestly, like, coming second is an absolutely incredible result, especially for Australia. That's a tough group too. So coming second's great, and hopefully the knockout rounds will be awesome.
0: Well, that was the problem, isn't it? If we came third, we would have been up against someone who came, what, first or second?
1: Yeah. So
0: we don't want that.
1: Nah, that would have been a lot more difficult. But now we play another second-place team. I believe it's either Iran or Egypt or maybe even Belgium. So definitely give us a good shot going into the next round.
0: And you'll be at the next one?
1: For sure.
0: Hey, thanks so much. I appreciate your time.
1: No worries. Thank you, Georgia.
0: You're listening to 666 ABC Radio Canberra. If you went and saw that game in Garema Place today, that live site, well, you probably have my guest to thank for it, Amani Lavella, who was really pushing the ACT government. They had initially said that if we got through to the next stage that they would show the game, but that obviously changed, and it was shown today, and a pretty good turnout too. If you went along and you've got thoughts, 0467 922 666 or 1300 681 666.
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0: Well, you heard there from Amani Lavella, who was the Canberra football fan and also plays over the border in Queanbeyan, a pretty good player too, who was really pushing to have a live site where people could just come out of their offices, walk down and see the game. Obviously, the game was being showed in other places and licensed venues and being shown at the University of Canberra as well. But what he was pushing for was what happened today. Not without, though, some reservations from many of you on the text line. He also mentioned the screen was lower and smaller than they had expected. So can we expect some improvements ahead of the next one? Joining us right now is the Sports Minister, Minister for Sport, Yvette Berry. Good afternoon.
4: G'day, how are you?
0: I'm good. Did you head along?
4: I did. I got there just before half time, and it was a pretty good vibe, actually. It was a lot of people cheering on the Socceroos, and then I caught up with Amani at the end of the game and just congratulated him for such a great turnout, because it was really all to do with him. You know, everyone I spoke to that was at the game, I said, how did you find out about it? How did you get here? And they all were just like, it was Amani. So, like, he's an incredible organiser and he's done a magnificent job.
0: Very, very good on social media, getting support from many different people. One of the things that he mentioned there too, and a number of people on the text line, you might have, I don't know if you've had a chance, but there's lots of negative comments on social media from people saying they couldn't see. Yeah, the screens. Yeah. Was it done differently this time to previously?
4: Yeah, Garema Place has had a significant makeover, so it's set up really differently. It has a whole lot of gardens now spread throughout all the what used to be quite a concrete jungle. So it looks very different. It doesn't have the big screen that it used to have in the middle of Garema Place there. So they used a truck this time, and it was a bit lower, and the screens probably weren't quite as big as people were expecting. So it was difficult to see. I think I take that feedback on board, and so the Economic Development Directorate and the ACT government's going to see what they can do to make a bigger screen and make it more visible for everybody for the next time around. I don't think it harmed the atmosphere, though. I think everyone was still pretty happy. And Amani, I don't know if he spoke to you about, he had spoken to a bunch of businesses out there as well. Like, he'd gone all out. Like, it's quite remarkable that what he did to get everybody there, and support from the businesses as well. Like, there were

0: some young folk that I chatted to who'd gotten a $15 pizza for anybody who was wearing green and gold from Dolce and $3.50 coffees. And, you know, so there'd been a pretty big effort put in by Armani in a very short period of time and a pretty great success, I'd say.
1: And also, too, just seeing Canberrans, don't you think, when in a time when there is, you know, division on maybe politicians on a federal level, stoking division, just to see so many different people, different ages, all there in one spot having a good time.
0: It was so great. And like I said, I sort of chatted to a few of the folk there and they were all from, they'd all found out about it from Armani, which was like, it's like, you know, it was, it's a whole new world, isn't it? The Instagram connection and social media, but it really brought everybody out and I think everybody had a good time. They seemed to be pretty happy.
1: He might have a future in event marketing or something, I think.
0: Well, I think his parents said that he might be coming after my job, so I'll step back gladly because he was really outstanding.
1: I just, so the screen, you're saying that there, that you think there will be, it will be possible to have a better option, and the next game's definitely going to be shown.
0: Yes, it's a 4 a.m. so it's a it's a bright and early game on the 4th of July. And I'm told that there are a number of contenders in the second place position, as Armani said. So we'll wait and see who is our competition. But, yeah, 4 a.m., very early start.
1: So what goes into planning something like that at 4 a.m. in Civic? I imagine, like in Garema Place, though, too, in terms of public transport and the like, do you need to do anything special ahead of that?
0: Look, there'll probably be some consideration around that. Obviously, security and police were in force today just to make sure to keep everybody safe. I'm not aware or I didn't see anything myself of any sort of dangerous activity or anything. People were just there to have a good time. So, but all of that needs to be taken into account as well, that, you know, police are taken off their normal duties to make sure that they're supporting people to feel safe as well as engaging security. We also had the DJ out there and Kem Sullings was out there getting the crowd all revved up. So I think all of that is the effort that goes into it. I'm not sure about the 4 a.m. start with all the noise, but we'll give it a crack and see how we go.
1: Well, if they do well, I imagine there'll be an absolute lot of noise. Obviously, there's been a lot of talk.
0: Lots of breakfast after that one. Yeah.
1: You said before you might step back for Armani. I know that there's been a lot of talk about Philip Poole, and you might well have heard Fiona Carrick earlier this week too, with Alice Matthews as well, talking about, you know, in days gone by, ministers might have stepped aside. I just wonder, you've had time to think about the report. What happens now, like in terms of you and your relationship with the Philip Poole, and will they get a 50-metre pool?
0: Well, I think we've already committed to that, to a 50-metre pool in Philip, and Fiona knows that.
1: It's just the site, I think, is the where exactly it will be.
0: Yeah. So that hasn't been identified yet, but we've been talking, and I've been talking with Fiona about sites that might be appropriate for that. You know, there have been FOIs and the Auditor General has done a report into it. So all of the information is out there, very public and transparent. I understand the Integrity Commission is also considering an investigation and that will be on them as well. So, like, it will all be out there if there is anything more to say, but I think it's already all public.
1: Are you feeling that pressure, though? I mean, you've got people.
0: Oh, sure. Of course, you don't like. Nobody likes to be talked about in a negative way, or potentially false allegations made against you. So you don't. Nobody likes that. The report said, and the public service have admitted that they didn't do the report that they were required to do. They've apologised to me personally and I've accepted their apology.
1: Is that down to, though, not great communications then? Because you assumed or you thought they had done something they hadn't. Is that down to perhaps the communication between should have been better as well? Do you take responsibility for that?
0: Well, often the ACT government ministers and MLAs will take advice from the public service as experts within their fields. So it's not all every decision that's made is a very technical or detailed review. Some of it is actually based on the expertise of the public service. That is their job, to advise ministers and members of the assembly. So it's not always in the way that

0: has been described in this circumstance. And from my part, I accepted the advice of the Sport and Rec team based on their own expertise within the aquatics space. I wasn't aware at the time that there was supposed to be a more detailed review, but now I am. Mm. And, you know, I've accepted the apology for what it is, and, you know, we'll keep going, and hopefully the community, we can work with them about the way forward, and they'll be satisfied.
1: Thank you so much for your time today. I appreciate it.
0: No worries, Georgia. Bye-bye.
1: Thank you. That is the Minister for Sport there, Yvette Berry, on what happened today and the atmosphere that was down at that, what we saw with the Socceroos game in Garema Place, which the Minister said it's to do with Imani. Imani pushed and managed to get that, and said the atmosphere was great. Also acknowledged that was the first time they'd done it in the revamped Garema Place, and the screen wasn't high enough or possibly big enough, and they're looking at that for the next game, 4 a.m. Who's going to go into Civic at 4 a.m. to see that? Get up, get your coffee. If you were there today, what was the atmosphere like? What do you think could have been done better? 0467 922 666. Right now, though, it's time for news headlines with Zakasha Mullen.
2: Good afternoon, Georgia. Another suspected positive case of the H5 bird flu has been detected in Western Australia, marking the fifth confirmed or suspected case in Australia. The new suspected case is still being tested for confirmation, along with other suspected cases in the state, announced on Wednesday. Meanwhile, wildlife officers at Mulligan's Flat say they are preparing quarantine pens to isolate quolls in the reserve if the H5 bird flu reaches Canberra. Jason Cummings from the Woodlands and Wetlands Trust says quolls could be particularly vulnerable because of their diet includes sick or dead birds. A so-called ISIS bride has been granted bail in a Melbourne court because prosecutors failed to prove she was an unacceptable risk to the community. The 54-year-old is facing slavery charges dating back to her time in Syria a decade ago, where she lived under Islamic State rule. And Japan Airlines and all Nippon Airlines have cancelled 120 flights scheduled for Friday as two tropical storms approach the country. Heavy rain and strong winds also lashed wide areas of Japan, and an evacuation order has been issued for 2.2 million residents. It's partly cloudy across Canberra this afternoon. Right now it's 12 degrees across the capital. Tomorrow also partly cloudy with some patchy morning frost and the chance of a fog, a top of 14 degrees. And I'll have more news in half an hour.
1: Zakasha, could you hear us yelling during the Socceroos upstairs?
2: I could a little bit.
1: I didn't believe it. I think you think we'd be more soundproof in this building.
2: I know.
1: Did you watch it?
2: I did. We all had it up on the screens so here. Good. It was very good.
1: We're just adding to your Atmos in the quiet newsroom compared to the radio floor.
2: Absolutely.
1: Thanks, Zakasha.
2: Thanks.
1: Zakasha Mullen there with the newsroom. Yeah, so there wasn't that many people down on the radio floor, but it might have been Caroline O'Brien and I being the loudest, perhaps. And just the, oh, it just that they were, thought they were about to score, thought we were about to score. My goodness. Who's ready for the quiz? 1-300-681-666. 1-300-681-666. I'll tell you what, the first question, it's not a tricky one. The Socceroos took on Paraguay today in the World Cup. What was the score? Do you think you know, might know the answer? 1-300-681-666. On the text line, a listener says, Georgia, I was so happy to see a live site for the Socceroos today in Civic. Thanks, ACT government. Good job for once. The atmosphere and DJ and music

0: This was more important than a Friday arvo at school. Ask Bob Hawke. That's from John on the text line. A lot of the schools were doing stuff today, and I think you heard a little bit of that today earlier on some of the other programs too. I know my children's school, the different schools, primary and senior schools, were asking, some were asking them to dress just in their favourite sporting jersey, and others were just, you know, they were going to do a free barbecue and watch the game. Can you imagine? That would have been a lot of fun on a Friday as well. And anyway, it's near the end of term. Things start to wind down a little bit, don't they? Jarvo, because of our potato chat earlier, Jarvo says, I'm from Northwest Tassie and I've been so spoilt for choice for Spuds in the past. So much harder getting the right variety in Canberra. That's from Jarvo. I'm sorry, Jarvo. Also, I wonder if anyone else can suggest the right variety, or have you cottoned onto it? Have you worked out the best ones to grow? I've had limited success with potatoes, or as in, sorry, not limited, as in I just don't know. Sometimes I do it really well and other times I don't. The same with carrots, actually, for that matter. I find them very temperamental. Another listener says, regarding the big screen for the Socceroos game, what about the Commonwealth Games? This seems to be a theme. Every time I talk about the Socceroos, somebody asks me about the Commonwealth Games. But I didn't ask the minister that question. Apologies. I'll find out if there are any plans for the Comm Games as well. I asked you what your favourite fictional leaders are. Your favourite fictional leaders. What are they? Who are they? If there was someone who could just take over this country or another country perhaps, who? Who would you love? 1-300-681-666 or 0467-922-666. Just if you're feeling a bit like, oh, I'm not sure about our current leaders, what about this guy?
1: You'll denounce these people, Al. You'll do it publicly. And until you do, you can all get your fat asses out of my White House. CJ, show these people out.
2: I believe we can find the door.
1: Find it now.
3: Senator Ritchie, many economists have stated that the tax cut, which is the centerpiece of your economic agenda, could actually harm the economy. Is now really the time to cut taxes?
4: You bet it is. We need to cut taxes for one reason. The American people know how to spend their money better than the federal government does.
3: President, your rebuttal.
5: There it is.
6: What the hell?
7: He's got it.
1: That's the 10-word answer my staff's been looking for 2 weeks. There it is. 10-word answers can kill you in political campaigns. They're the tip of the sword. Here's my question. What are the next 10 words of your answer? Your taxes are too high, so are mine. Give me the next 10 words. How are we going to do it? Give me 10 after that. I'll drop out of the race right now. Every once in a while, there's a day with an absolute right and an absolute wrong. But those days almost always include body counts. Other than that, there aren't very many unnuanced moments in leading a country that's way too big for 10 words. I'm the president of the United States, not the president of the people who agree with me. And by the way, if the left has a problem with that, they should vote for somebody else.
0: That is, of course, Jed Bartlett. That's one suggestion for best fictional prime minister. I've got one on the text side, Rob Stitch. As in his role, in a, or just generally speaking, what about this guy?
8: Oh, come in, Humphrey.
9: I want to talk to you about Prime Minister's question.
8: Thank you. I accept your congratulations.
9: Wasn't I
8: brilliant?
9: Well, I
8: didn't you think so?
9: Well, I wasn't there,
8: Wasn't I brilliant, Bernard?
10: Well, I believe your replies this afternoon will not be quickly forgotten.
8: Let me tell you what happened, Humphrey. The first question was about that Home Office cock-up over the shortage of prison officers. My reply was masterly. I said, I refer the Honourable Member to the speech I made in this House on October the 28th.
11: Did he remember what you'd said?
8: Well, no, of course not. Neither did I come to that. Still, it shut him up.
0: That's from Yes, Prime Minister. Or maybe you're more like a Hugh Grant kind of character in Love Actually. That's the sort of Prime Minister you want, one that dances down the hallways. Your favourite fictional Prime Minister, or leader for that matter. We'll be talking about that after 4 o'clock. In just a moment, though, it's time to play the quiz. Are you ready? 1-300-681-666. 1-300-681-666. We're starting off with an easy question. And to be fair, you know, it's a Friday, so it's a good quiz. You ready? The Socceroos took on Paraguay today in the World Cup. What was the score? Who knows the score? 1-300-681-666 if you know the answer.

0: That is Pat Benatar with We Belong on 666 ABC Radio Canberra. We're talking about fictional prime ministers or presidents, mainly from pop culture, but you can do it from books, TV, I don't mind. KB on the text line, though, has done real leaders, not fictional leaders. It might have come through just before I was made it clear enough, but yes, fictional ones. But KB says, in my humble opinion, second after the impeccable leadership of Aung San Suu Kyi comes out of Angela Merkel. That is from KB. Now, they're real life. Also, on the text side, another listener says, what about Hyacinth Bucket, fictional leader? Well, we're talking about prime ministers, so representations of prime ministers or presidents, people in charge. Look, if you want to do kings and queens, look, go for it. Who am I to say? Someone says, what about Dave? Someone else says Ted Lasso. And another person says, fictional leader, what about Leslie? Nope. From Parks and Recreation. Someone else says, what about Mark Carney, Canadian Prime Minister? Also real, but do you just want to bring him over here and make him leader of Australia? Is that where you're going, Joe Tuggers? A few votes for Hugh Grant as PM from Love Actually. Well, yes, had a bit of fun, didn't he, dancing and the like. But I think perhaps my favourite text, not even just for this, but maybe for the whole week, has come from Ruth in Page, who said, at this point, I think I just want to go live in Narnia. Can I cast a vote for Aslan the Lion, please? Says Ruth in Page. Absolutely. Go for it.
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0: It is time for the quiz. I have spare lines. I need you. 1-300-681-666. Time for you to enter the quiz. 1-300-681-666. You can also tell me your favourite fictional leader. Someone sent a heart saying it could only be Jed Bartlett. Yes, but I liked Matt Santos. It came after him as well. I think they were both pretty good. If you can think of another great fictional prime minister, there was one that was like one of those end of the world type movies. Was it Morgan Freeman who was the president who was really good? It'll come back to me in a moment. 1-300-681-666 though. We are playing the quiz. Okay. Question number one. I have correct answers on the text line, but you know, I need you to call in. The Socceroos have just taken on Paraguay. Well, it started at midday, but we're still ensconced in it in our minds. Today in the World Cup, what was the final score? What was the final score? The Socceroos v Paraguay today in the World Cup. 1-300-681-666. If you would like to enter into that. And just to reassure you, they're not too tricky today, just tricky enough. And also, they're not all about soccer, football. So, yes. And if you were there today at Garema Place, and you thought maybe it would have been better if the screen was a bit bigger or taller, we did speak to the sports minister, Yvette Berry, a bit earlier, and she has said that they're going to look at that. They do acknowledge that. So, yes. So our guest, Amani, who was the one who was really putting the pressure on for there to be a live site, said he's pretty tall. And I can attest to that because he was in the studio. He's very tall. He's pretty tall. And, yes, he couldn't see the screen that well. Apparently there are people standing around just enjoying the atmosphere but actually watching the game on their phones, streaming it on their phones, and had other people crowding around on their phones watching it. So wanted to be there for the atmosphere but just couldn't quite see it.
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0: Okay, Max in Melbourne, McKellar Max. Melbourne McKellar Max has said, what about Mike from The Young Ones? Yes, he what, was that like the early 90s? He has that show, he had that. He was a prime minister. I do remember that very vaguely. I'm not sure that I would vote for him necessarily. Jess from Tuggeranong has stepped into the quiz. Hello.
4: Hello. I felt sorry for you, Georgia, because no one was calling.
0: They just keep on texting me, which is also lovely, but I feel like we're in a text society now. People are like, am I right? Am I right? It's like, you need to call me.
4: For sure.
0: And I like...
4: I'm driving and I apologise, so I'm going to try and pull over.
0: You're fine. That's okay. That's fine. But I just like talking, as long as it's safe for you to chat to me. Do you know what the score today in the Socceroos game was?
4: It was a nil-all draw.
0: Did you watch it?
4: I did.
0: Did you have the heart palpitations? I did.
4: I did. In the last 10 minutes, I think I dropped 5 stitches and have to unpick about 4 rows because I was so excited I lost focus.
0: I was yelling at the television, which was not great for my colleagues, although another colleague was yelling too. So, yes. Now, one of the Socceroos today became the young Australia's youngest World Cup starter. Do you know who that is?
4: No. I have no idea who any of them are.
0: Yes, well, he's young.
4: Is his name Tommy someone?
0: No. I'm so sorry. I hope this isn't too tricky. Hey, you have a great day. It's okay. You've encouraged others to take you on. So you helped out. Thank you.
4: Excellent. Bye.
0: Bye. I hate that sound, but I had to do it. Bob has called in from Yass. Hello, Bob.
5: Yeah, how you going?
0: Did you watch the game?
5: No, I was trying to listen to it on the radio and I just couldn't get it.
0: No.
5: No.
0: No. But no. It was nil all, so, you know.
5: Yeah, I know. Yeah, but, yeah, well, you know, I was quite excited because when I heard the news.
0: Yeah.
5: I think it was 2 o'clock news, I thought, yeah, I rejoiced.
0: You didn't have a live site in Yass?
5: No, I was on my way back from Cooma.
0: All right. They wouldn't probably have had one either. Hey, there was a young guy who is – part of this World Cup, he's become the Socceroos' youngest World Cup starter. at 18 years of age?
5: Yeah, my boys have been talking about it because they play the game too. I think his name's Lucas.
0: Yes.
5: Harrington.
0: Yes.
5: Yeah.
0: Yeah, pretty impressive player, actually.
5: Well, he's got a lot coming. He's got a bit of a rising star with him.
0: Yeah, he does. But he just seems to be having a lot of fun, which is what you want them to have. Okay.
5: Oh, that's right.
0: Okay,
5: that's
0: so I'm suggesting that they might be the best party guest ever. Soccer supporters from one particular country were seen meticulously tidying up their section of the stadium. Do you know what the country is? So basically there's all these different, because you buy tickets, you know, through your soccer. Yeah, and so you know how you've got like the Australian section and the other sections. A spoiler alert, it wasn't the Aussies, but soccer supporters from one particular country were seen meticulously tidying up their section of the stadium. They picked up every bit of rubbish.
5: Fair dinkum.
0: Do you know who it might have been?
5: I'll give it a crack. Switzerland.
0: It's not Switzerland. I'm sure they're great house guests too, but it wasn't Switzerland. Hey, you have a great weekend.
5: Yeah, you too. See ya. Bye.
0: See ya, bye. That is Bob in Yass. I got Scott in Nunnemal. Hi, Scott.
6: G'day. How are you going?
0: I'm good. Do you know which supporters from which country were seen tidying up the stadium as they left their section of the stadium?
6: Japan.
0: Yeah. Did you see the footage?
6: Yes. And they're renowned for it when they're going internationally.
0: I know, it's incredible. It's not the first time. They do it wherever they play.
6: Yes. And quickly, your Prime Minister probably be Thatcher from Yes Minister and then Yes Prime Minister.
0: That would be your favourite? You want that sort of leadership here?
6: Oh, look, mate, you can just see that in the Australian shows that mimic it. Euphoria in those.
0: Yeah. Talking about prime ministers, obviously the UK has had a big change in prime ministers over recent years, a big turnover, I should say. Now, Keir Starmer announced his resignation this week. Now, his likely replacement is the newly elected MP, Andy Burnham. Now, Andy Burnham is being called the King of the North, which is a title very similar to the one given to a main character in what popular 2010 TV series, which was also, based on some books.
6: Game of Thrones.
0: Yes. I know. Once you knew that, I wonder if you would want to be called that.
6: Well, there's a lot of bloodletting, and I suppose he's from Manchester, isn't he? So when you got Manchester United and Manchester City to try and keep calm.
0: If he can do that, he can do a lot. I get your point. If you have just tuned in, we're playing the quiz. Scott in Ngunnawal is with us. Now, the Teals, Allegra Spender and Zali Steggall formed a new political party. What is it called? It's a multiple choice. Do you want the multiple choice?
6: Oh, yes, please.
0: Is it called A, Community Strong Australia, B, Strong Australia, C, Communities Together, or D, Community Australia?
6: Okay, I'm going to my brain's trust, which is my father who's in the car and my daughter. Can you remember what the Steggles were going to be called? Yeah, they're the Greens. The one of the ladies.
0: The Teals,
6: Teals, sorry, the Teals. Not green, because that's green and blue together.
0: So Community Strong Australia, Strong Australia, Communities Together, or Community Australia?
6: Communities Together. Close.
0: I'm so sorry. It's not. You are very close, but it's not that one.
6: They're a minor party, so we're giving them a minor score.
0: I love the idea of the Steggles, but maybe Allegra Spender wasn't keen on being called the Steggles. The Steggle Spenders.
6: Well, she's too chicken then.
0: Bye, Scott. That's Scott in Ngunnawal. Very clever. You're listening to 666 ABC Radio Canberra. This is the Drive program. I've got Jenny in Watson. We're playing the quiz. Hi, Jenny.
7: Just take your speaker. Sorry.
0: Take me off speaker. You don't need me going through the speaker. Did you hear that question?
7: Yes, I did, and I'd need the alternatives because I really don't
0: Yes,
7: know.
0: I'll give you the three remaining. Are you ready? So this is Allegra Spender and Zali Steggall. This is their new political party. Is it Community Strong Australia, Strong Australia, or Community Australia?
7: I go Community Australia.
0: Oh.
7: Community strong.
0: Oh, hang on. Did you change your answer? Did you change your answer?
7: Community strong Australia.
0: I'll take it.
7: Oh, wow.
0: I'm feeling Friday. Well done.
7: Well, I'm busy getting patty cakes out of the oven.
0: Patty cakes. Delicious.
7: Mm, proper ones.
0: Yeah.
7: You know, they're small in a patty pan with just a smear of icing on top and all that goop.
0: Who's getting those?
7: My grandchildren.
0: Oh. What flavour?
7: Vanilla.
0: Delicious. That sounds delicious.
7: They're in red and blue patty pans, and they'll get pink and blue icing.
0: Oh, yum. Oh, that's very nice. Are they coming over today on the weekend?
7: Today, tonight.
0: Oh, lucky them. That's the sort of stuff my mum does for my kids too. I love it. Okay, so Karl Stefanovic is no longer at Channel 9, we found out, has been shown the door, so to speak. Now, he co-hosted the Today Show since 2005. But who was the original male co-host of the Today Show? Because often there was two, a male and a female. This particular man worked from 1982 to 1986, 1990 to 2005. He's also anchored news for 7 and 10. He's hosted Crime Investigation Australia. He's worked at 2UE and 2SM, and he was given the Medal of the Order of Australia in 2023 for his contribution to broadcast journalism. Do you want me to give you some options?
7: Yes, please.
0: So this was the original.
7: I'm an ABC person.
0: Yeah, me too, but that's okay. He was the original co-host of the Today Show. So well before the likes of Karl Stefanovic was this man. So A, Ray Martin, B, Alan Jones, C, Chris Reason, or D, Steve Lebman. Lebman.
7: That one, whoever that is, Steve Lebman.
0: Excellent. I like it. I know you probably guessed that, but that works. So well done. Okay, so this week Virgin Australia took off from Canberra with a new international service. Which country does Virgin's new service from Canberra fly to? Where are people going to go on their holidays?
7: I think it's Bali.
0: It is. Have you been to Bali? Have you been to Bali too?
7: Been to Bali. No, never been to Bali.
0: Are you going to go now that there's a flight?
7: No.
0: Okay. Jenny is playing the quiz with us. This is 666 ABC Radio Canberra Drive. Okay, now we actually covered this story earlier on Drive this week, so hopefully if you were listening. But Sydney MP Alex Greenwich has proposed a new bill in the New South Wales State Parliament. It's going to pave the way for witch practice to become legal in New South Wales. Is it A, human cloning, B, human composting, or C, human cannibalism?
7: Oh, my God. Composting.
0: Yes, human composting. Well done. Not cannibalism. I think they just threw that one in there for a bit of fun. This is the final question. If you get this right, you win the quiz. Are you ready?
7: Oh, my God.
0: Okay, at the beginning of the week, we found out which athletes will be representing Australia at the 2026 Commonwealth Games. That's happening from July to August. In which a city will the Games be held?
7: Sorry, could you just repeat it?
0: Where is the Commonwealth Games being held this year? Which city?
7: Oh,
0: a little hint if you need it. The fans. Oh no, the fans were putting witches' hats on statues in America, and they drank the pub out of beer. That's the same country.
7: Oh my God. Salem.
0: Well, no, it's okay. You need a country. A city and a country.
7: USA.
0: Oh no. Who's hosting the Commonwealth Games? Who's hosting the Commonwealth?
7: Commonwealth Games.
0: Yeah. Oh, I confused God. You with my clue. This is what happens. Suzanne, the travelling granny, will hear this. She says, once I give a clue, it gets worse. I need a country in which the Commonwealth Games are going to be held this year.
7: Oh, Canada.
0: Oh, no. No, Jenny, I'm so sorry. You were so close, though. Thank you.
7: I might even drop you in some patty cakes.
0: Oh, my God. I'm not taking them out of the mouths of your grandchildren, but you're very sweet.
7: I've made four dozen of them.
0: See you later. Thanks, Jenny.
7: Bye.
0: We've got a minute and a half away from the news and I only need one more question answered, which is where is the Commonwealth Games being held? Who would like to do a Bradbury? 1-300-681-666. 1-300-681-666. Do you know where the Commonwealth Games are being held? Which country? And the city would be really nice too. I did give a clue, which I think might have been more confusing in the end, which was the fans from this particular country have been running amok as part of the World Cup, including putting witches' hats on statues and all. 1300 681 666. If you know the answer to this question, where is the Commonwealth Games being held? Scott in Ngunnawal, you've got 30 seconds. Where's it being held?
6: Glasgow, yeah! Rather than Melbourne.
0: Yes, Glasgow stepped in. You're right. Hey, you are the winner.
6: The Victorians. Excellent.
0: How does it feel to be a Bradbury?
6: Oh, mate, you've got a man of that class. I'm glad to be there. I'm cool like him on the ice.
0: Yes, you are. See you later. That's Scott in Ngunnawal took out today's quiz. Now all the lines light up. Right now we're going to head to the news, and after that we'll look at the best fictional leaders in the world. Who would you like? Who do you look at and think, yeah, I'd like them to be my leader? Or not, perhaps. News time.
8: ABC News, good afternoon. I'm Zakasha Marlin. A Melbourne woman accused of keeping a slave and supporting Islamic State has been granted bail in a Victorian court. Here's Sasha Payne.
9: Khorsa Ahmad returned to Australia last month, having travelled to Syria to live under Islamic State's rule. She now says she's renounced the group and doesn't believe in its teachings. Prosecutors opposing bail argued she could spread extremist ideology, but Chief Magistrate Lisa Hannan said that risk was low, having considered a psychologist's report. The 54-year-old is expected to be released from custody later this evening and will have to comply with strict bail conditions. Ms. Ahmad is facing slavery charges and is accused of keeping a teenager in her family's home while living under the IS regime.
8: Another suspected case of bird flu has been detected in a seabird found on Western Australia's south coast, making it the fifth confirmed or suspected case in Australia. Three cases have been confirmed by the CSIRO, while the remaining three cases are awaiting definitive testing. WA's Agriculture Minister Jackie Jarvis says all cases so far have been migratory seabirds, meaning there is no evidence of wildlife transmission.
10: These are all individual migratory birds that wouldn't necessarily normally be found on the West Australian coast. These are birds that would normally live out at sea. And so what it shows is there's absolutely no evidence still that it has ever spread to Western Australian wildlife.
8: Meanwhile, wildlife officers at Mulligan's Flat say they are preparing quarantine pens to isolate quolls in the reserve if the H5 bird flu reaches Canberra. Jason Cummings from the Woodlands and Wetlands Trust says quolls could be particularly vulnerable because of their diet includes sick or dead birds. He says it won't be an easy task to round them up.
11: Eastern quolls are tricky to keep together because at different stages of their lifestyles they fight with each other. So depending on what time of the year we might bring some in, that'll determine how many we can bring in and how we locate them together and keep them together and look after them.
8: Shadow Emergency Services Minister Deborah Morris says a new figures on overtime paid to Canberra's firefighters indicate a workforce under pressure. A response to a question on notice found ACT Fire and Rescue spent more than $8 million on overtime this financial year. Ms Morris says there are many factors that have led to the overtime bill, but workforce planning remains a key challenge.
12: We can't overlook the importance of workforce planning and getting that right from the outset, because if that is done wrong initially, then you spend many years and hundreds, if not millions of dollars trying to correct that.
8: Overseas specialist rescue teams are arriving in Venezuela to help in the search for large numbers of people missing after two powerful earthquakes struck west of the capital more than a day ago. Teams are arriving from the US, Mexico, Spain and the Dominican Republic to help rescue people trapped under the rubble of collapsed buildings. Officials say at least 235 people have died, with at least 4,300 others injured. Dr. Pedro Javier Fernandez, who's involved in the humanitarian effort, says Venezuela's resources were already under pressure and it faces a huge challenge to deal with the crisis.
13: Venezuela is in the context of a humanitarian complex emergency. All our hospitals lack supplies, lack medicines. Now, with this tragedy, the emergency is even bigger.
8: North Korean leader Kim Jong-un has overseen tests of key weapons as part of the country's goal to modernise its missile program and bolster firepower along the southern border with South Korea. State media has reported that the tests involved an upgraded version of a 24-tube multiple rocket launcher system, tactical ballistic missiles and a self-propelled howitzer. And in sport, the Socceroos are through to the knockout stage of the FIFA Men's World Cup after today's nil-all draw with Paraguay. Tom Wildy reports.
14: The Socceroos very much controlled that game. They perhaps lacked a clinical edge in front of goal, but a goalless draw, any kind of draw, was enough for them to finish second in their group. They will now travel to Dallas to play the second place from Group G, which is most likely going to be Belgium, possibly Iran. We're very lucky, New Zealand. And that will be played at the Dallas Cowboys Stadium in Arlington, about half an hour outside of Dallas. So a big break now for the Socceroos. They don't play again until July the 4th, Sydney time. So they've got a bit of downtime.
8: To the weather, partly cloudy across Canberra with some light winds, a top of 14 degrees today, dropping down to 1 degree overnight before the chance of a morning fog and a partly cloudy day tomorrow, and a top of 14 degrees. ABC News.
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0: Thanks for joining me on 666 ABC Radio Canberra Drive. How much fun was that quiz? It was great fun. I hope you enjoyed it at home too. We had so many people calling at the end. Every line was taken at the end for that final like 30 seconds. Quick if you know the answer. I did mention before when I gave lovely Jenny a clue and I was like, I shouldn't do this because Suzanne in Queanbeyan, the travelling granny, always says, Georgia, don't. Your clues make it more confusing. And I said, oh, I shouldn't be doing I had the outward thought. I said it out loud. I shouldn't be doing this because Suzanne will tell me. And she sent a text almost immediately. Yes, Georgia, and you know I'm right. Have a great weekend. Yes, I think you are right. I think sometimes my clues, they seem logical to me, but perhaps they're not that logical. Coming up this half hour, we're going to look at some of the pop culture things that are making news this week, and Lauren Roseborne will join us. But one of the things, the articles that caught her attention was one in The Guardian, and it was looking at fictional prime ministers and presidents. And when I first read the headline, I thought, oh, it's going to be all positive, like ones we think, oh, this would be great. But some of them are really sinister and horrible prime ministers and presidents. But they're looking at, like, you know, the best, I guess, the best representations as opposed to the best people. And I wonder if watching some of these shows where they're really horrible makes us think, okay, it's not so bad here. It's a little bit of reverse psychology maybe going on. But you've had a great list so far of fictional leaders. Please keep them coming, 0467 922 666 or 1300 681 666. And on the text line, in regards to one of the quiz questions, which is which the fans of which country were cleaning up the stadium after they left. All these videos were going, they were like, everyone else is streaming out, and just very carefully and efficiently, they were cleaning all the area they'd sat in. And the answer was Japan. And Anne says, cleanliness, public and private, is one of the many attributes of Japanese culture, says Anne on the text line. The videos that have gone around, though, it's very funny because there's been like people sending around videos or putting them on social media of the Japanese fans quietly and calmly picking up all the rubbish. The Scottish fans marching down the main streets and sticking witches' hats on statues and drinking places out of beer, amongst other things. The Australian fans singing chants that can't be repeated on this radio station for a number of different reasons. And then also crowd surfing with someone on a surfboard. So, yeah, fans, different countries. Do they represent us?

0: That is King of the Mountain on 666 ABC Radio Canberra. You have suggested all your fictional leaders. My favourite text has still been from Ruth, who her one, the one that she would like, she said, I just want to go to Narnia. Can I escape to Narnia and can Aslan be my leader? Who would be your fictional? Who do you think is the best representation? It can be flattering or not, but the fictional representation of a prime minister, a president, a leader, who is it for you?
1: Wrap the week.
0: Yes, and helping us wrap the week each week is Associate Professor Lauren Roseborne from the School of Social and Political Sciences, University of Melbourne, also an author amongst other things, and joins us. Hello.
2: Hello, Georgia. Thanks for having me.
0: What about going to Narnia and Aslan being your leader?
2: Yeah, look, I'm not really a Narnia person. I think we had it read to us in primary school, but not. I prefer the darker presentations. So some of the ones on the list were diabolical and that they appealed to
0: me. This list, I read it. Firstly, false advertising because West Wing isn't in it, but it's in the title to the article.
2: It is, yeah. It focuses on British prime ministers.
0: Yes, so, but, like, don't tell me you're going to talk about Jed Bartlett in the title and then don't, you know, but. But the British ones, as I was looking today, like, for instance, one of them, Vivian Rook.
2: Which is my favourite one on the list.
0: Is it? You are dark.
2: Oh, this show, if anyone hasn't watched it yet, years and years, and I think it was on SBS or ABC, had it on, it might still be up actually on their streaming service. It's an amazing series, but be prepared to cry every single episode because I did. It's devastating.
0: Here's a little taste.
3: Look at the state we are in. God knows we need to shake things up. So I propose that in order to vote, every British citizen must take an IQ test.
4: God, what did she just say?
5: Are you saying that some people are too stupid to vote?
3: I've got you listening now, haven't I?
2: Yeah, it's Emma Thompson playing this very far right, a businesswoman who becomes a populist leader, and she's absolutely horrible and it's horrific, but it's such a brilliant series.
0: Yes. And so when they're saying the best, you know, your favourite, they're not saying...
2: Not aspirational.
0: Yes. And that...
2: So that's the contrast to the Jed Bartlett, which is most people, if you're in, you know, if I talk to political scientists, which I do most days, they're all going to say Jed Bartlett on West Wing, right, is the sort of prototype, lovely, great leader. These are not Jed Bartlett type. Some of them are a warm and cushy, but most of them are horrible. And that is probably what makes them memorable.
0: Yeah, he was also, though, flawed Jed Bartlett. So I think that's what made him likable, that he lied and did some things and tried to make amends, maybe. So the other ones on this list, who was the positive one on this list? Because we had Yes Prime Minister, we had the guy from Young Ones. Were there any?
2: I'm sure one of them. I like the original House of Cards being on the list, Francis Urquhart.
0: Yes.
2: He was even more evil. It's actually, as I read the list, it was quite exciting. It was more diabolical as I read the entries on it. Look, the one on the diplomat, Rory Kinnear, who plays Nicholas Trowbridge, his presentation is interesting because the character is also evil, but there's complexity to him. And I think that's what appeals as well, is that these aren't just evil, because that can be a bit one-dimensional. These are also characters who are shown as being somewhat pragmatic, somehow harnessing what's in the public electorate and amplifying it, and a dash of evil in there too.
0: And if people are wondering what made the list, Stephen Fry as Alistair Davies, is that Live Another Day? And then we've got Hugh Laurie as Peter Lawrence, evil. Like, I do remember that one. Robert Carlyle is Robert Sutherland in Cobra. Who else? Oh, yes, you said Nicol Trowbridge in The Diplomat.
2: Yes.
0: Also, there were a couple of others that I didn't know as well. Ralph Fiennes. I don't know this one. This is it the Warwicker trilogy?
2: Yeah, it's interesting because I've seen the films. They're three films, and they're quite. But I don't remember that character. So for me, it wasn't such a memorable prime minister. But the films were quite good.
0: I have to tell you, the two that were most popular on the text line were Hugh Grant in Love Actually, the dancing prime minister down the stairwell, because I think maybe, you know, people think that would just be a bit of fun, and then Yes Prime Minister.
2: Well, I mean, certainly for the Hugh Grant one, seemingly the audience likes them charming and a bit sleazy. So, but not evil, right? Your listeners are okay with sleazy, just not evil.
0: Hang on, he stood up for Natalie or whatever her name was against the American Prime Minister, American President.
2: Should he have been anyway? We can have a conversation about Love Actually.
0: We might do that. And somebody else said yes. Oh my God, Georgie, yes, Frank Urquhart in House of Cards.
2: Yeah,
0: House of Cards. Yes, so good. The original one we're talking about. Yes.
2: The early seasons of the American version I actually quite liked as well, but then it got like so many. The beauty of the British one, it was really tight in a short number of episodes. The American season, this show went for many, many, many, two seasons, too many.
0: Also on the text line, Suzanne says, Years and Years is excellent, but it's now gone to Netflix.
2: Okay. Thank you for that.
0: Suzanne's onto it. Some of the other stories, though, that also caught your eye as well this week. Very interesting. So this is restaurants serving up AI, so to speak. Yeah. What is happening?
2: And I've noticed this actually. If anyone looks at any of the food delivery websites, there'll often be pictures of food that you just know this isn't a photograph of food. This is an AI image of food. And this is apparently becoming quite common, not just with menus and photographs of food, but in the design of what's actually going on the menu. And, my dad was a graphic designer, so I imagine he's roiling if I tell him about this, but using AI to design logos. And businesses are claiming it's saving them thousands of dollars. But audiences don't really like it. They think the food looks weird, which it often does. And also, is there something soulless about getting a computer to spit you out a menu? People, when they're parting with their cash, tend to think that, the team sweated blood

0: over constructing this menu as opposed to the algorithm telling you that, I don't know, truffle chips are popular this month.
1: And the other thing too is, 'cause I think it was Good Food Guide did something as well too, but there's ways that you can tell, like, you know, when you're not quite sure, you can tell by looking at the edges of some of these photos too.
0: Yeah, it looks like there's a number of different ways. So one of them, as you said, it's the edges looking a little bit too crisp in the way that food doesn't. Others, it's the loss of texture in the sense that, think about that, I don't know, a piece of any food, there's often going to be not only textural issues but color issues across it. And AI is getting better at it, but it's still a little bit far from well, perhaps it's the too perfect part that's tricking the eye that we're not loving. Again, though, I mean, I suppose food delivery is a bit different, but on menus, I think photographing the food is often a little bit weird anyway, so I'm not sure that that's helping. And this is what the article ultimately argues, that some restaurants are saying, yeah, we're not using this. What we're better off is using social media to show kind of behind the scenes stuff, which audiences seem to find more authentic than trying to come across as perfect through using AI.
1: There was an interesting article that you pulled up too this week about loneliness, and this is what we're talking about: people moving to Australia, and particularly young people finding what the, because you, I mean, obviously Australia has this image of being this really open and friendly place, but people are struggling a little bit.
0: I've found this. I've worked at the University of Melbourne for over 20 years, and students will often tell me this when they've come to us to Melbourne from another place or come to Australia from another country. They find it very, very isolating, and that Australia is a hard place to meet people. And this article is really talking about it in general. Not, it's not a Melbourne story, it's an Australian story, that there feels like there's something in Australia that makes it difficult to make friends, particularly for young people. And they suggest that Australia has, and we tend to stay where we were born, in the sense we're not a very transitory population as compared to some other countries. So we tend to have made our friends at school or in universities and kept them. So we're not so open to newcomers. So that's one of the reasons that they think Australia is uniquely difficult.
1: Wow, that's really interesting. And fake online stores for dopamine hits.
0: This is the story you need. In
1: I
0: case
1: know.
0: you're going to do some shopping tonight, online shopping, because you felt stressed and think this is the way to get my dopamine hit. These South Korean websites are set up to give you the shopping experience. You can browse, you can add to your cart, you can even go through checkout, but you're never paying for anything. You can even get delivery arrival note, your item is going to be delivered tomorrow kind of thing. No money is ever exchanged, and you never get any goods. It's just to hit the dopamine. Apparently, some people find this a substitute for actual shopping.
1: Hang on, but there's money
0: Nope.
1: exchanging. Oh, okay, that's fine.
0: You're just putting, think of playing shops when you were a kid. This is how I'm understanding it. But at least then I had some plastic stuff to play with
1: Yeah.
0: here. There's nothing, and I think I would find it more frustrating that what now I'm getting delivery notifications for goods that are never arriving. This just feels like, far from a dopamine hit, this would send me, I'm not the person for this. This is madness to
1: Is
0: me.
1: this people though that are doing this and then not really needing it and forgetting it was even coming and then it arrives in the
0: That's
1: mail?
0: Yes, so that seems to me the only people that this could be useful for are the people who the dopamine is about the act of checking out, and then never, as in checking out of the website, as opposed to ever actually caring about whether the goods arrive or not, that it's that part. And I guess these sites are sort of a substitute for that. I'm not sure though. I find that that seems to me, I don't know, it feels like a niche. A niche group of people, but I've been going on the shopping addiction websites to sort of see how people feel about it. Some love this idea, others say the fake shopping experience would make them want to actually go and buy the real ones, real things. So it would actually encourage them to do more shopping, not less.
1: I think it's horrible. They're like, because the fun is like trying to find something, isn't it? And you find something and then you never get it.
0: Yeah, for me, that's the joy of online shopping, is the comparison and the reading of the reviews and things like that. Whereas seemingly there are other people who it's just the buy, click, check out, that's where they get the dopamine hit. Which, in case, I kind of think there's probably other ways to get your dopamine.
1: So people like just having the basket and having to put your
0: Yes.
1: address in and it not working properly. They
0: Yeah, but
1: enjoy that.
0: But you can do

0: that on legitimate websites now. You don't need the fake South Korean sort of weird setup ones that look kind of like 1990s websites. I
1: What
0: was
1: are we
0: having a
1: like, seriously, what are we coming to where we're like not going into stores because we want to shop online, and then we want to shop online, but we
0: Because
1: don't want
0: we're
1: to pay.
0: poor, Georgia. We're poor. So this is the solution to our poverty.
1: Oh, it's so depressing.
0: It is. It is a depressing, but
1: Oh,
0: there we go.
1: Ted on the text line service, no way Canberra fits into Lauren's contention that people stay where they went to school. I only know two
0: Canberra's a
1: people who
0: good
1: grew up here. The
0: Yeah,
1: rest moved
0: Canberra's
1: here
0: a
1: as
0: good
1: adults.
0: example.
1: Yeah, we're weird here, Ted. I
0: Yeah.
1: think
0: No, well,
1: that's.
0: Canberra, I think, for a number of reasons, is a good exception to that, but generally in the rest of Australia, that's the people. Yeah.
1: I don't know. I'm looking at Hannah Walmsley, part of the drive team who was born here and stayed here. Yeah, okay. So there's one example.
0: Excellent.
1: That's all I can think of right at the moment. But yes, interesting point. Lauren, it's fun as always. Thank you.
0: Have a lovely weekend.
1: But I'm not going to watch Vivian Rook, by the way, either.
0: Okay.
1: Just even the idea of
0: You're
1: it.
0: just going to do the fake shopping, which is fine.
1: I'm just going to
0: Just admit it.
1: talk
0: Just
1: to
0: admit
1: you
0: it.
1: about it. Goodbye.
2: Wrap the week.
1: I think there are people, anyone listening right now, were you born in Canberra and did you stay here? Just because Ted doesn't think that happens. 0467922666 or 1300 681666. Something else that's coming up in the next half hour. We're going to look at the day that was in soccer, but also the World Cup, but also the other thing too. Is some figures have been released. Now, this is from the Real Estate Institute has released some figures, which are kind of interesting because they look at what suburbs people aren't moving out of. So where property is being held rather tightly. So we're going to find out the Canberra suburb where homeowners are holding on to their houses for the longest. It's different if we're talking about apartments as opposed to houses. That could say something about the suburb itself that the houses are being held on to and how many units they have in that suburb as well. But can you guess when it comes to the Canberra suburbs where homeowners hold on to their houses to live there for longest, what suburb do you think it might be?

0: It's 666 ABC Radio Canberra. That's Ace of Base, Don't Turn Around. We're talking about where you were born and if you are someone who has stayed in Canberra. It's off the back of a comment Lauren was making, and this is in regards to people moving to Australia, particularly young people, saying it's difficult to make friends here. And Lauren said one of the reasons they said was that people, you know, sort of have made their friends by their 20s. That was partly what she said. Which one listener said, there's no way Canberra fits into Lauren's comment that people stay where they went to school and, you know, still hang out with the people they went to school. I know only two people who grew up here. The rest moved here as adults, says Ted. Deb in Belco says, interesting that comment about how hard Australia is to make friends. I'm an army brat. I moved so much. I had been through 9 schools before I even got to high school. And as a nudging 70-year-old, I still struggle with making decent human connections. Animals, fine, no problem. But people, so hard. Don't get me wrong, I have friends and they're fabulous, but now only getting the hang of it, says Deb in Belco. Thank you for sharing that, Deb. And I wonder too if that's, I get the sense from what you're saying too, you think that was because you were moving so much as a child. And so you didn't maybe have those long-term school or university friends. Peter from Cook says, I was born in Watson. My wife was born in Aranda. We are now living in Cook, says Peter. So he's kind of almost moved. I was going to say you almost moved between the two suburbs, but you didn't. You just moved. Your wife just moved one suburb over. Right now, though, it's time for news headlines with Zakasha Marlin.
1: Good afternoon, Georgia. Specialist rescue teams are arriving in Venezuela to help in the search for large numbers of people missing after 2 powerful earthquakes struck west of the capital, Caracas, more than a day ago. Teams are arriving from the US, Mexico, Spain, and the Dominican Republic and Qatar to help in the race against time to rescue people trapped under the rubble of collapsed buildings. Back home, data released by the ACT Ambulance Service reveals there have been 140 reported violent incidents against paramedics in the 9 months to March. Shadow Emergency Services Minister Deborah Morris says while the problem is complex, it's beyond disgraceful. Canberra's paramedics are facing high levels of violence in the workplace. The Territory Government has released a new plan it says will help clean up the waterways feeding into Lake Tuggeranong by 2036. The 10-year plan includes $2.7 million allocated in this month's ACT budget for street sweeping and other methods of preventing organic runoff. And the Socceroos are through to the knockout stage of the World Cup following a nil-all draw with Paraguay. The tension and joy was palpable at crowded watch sites around Australia, including here in Canberra. They next play on July 4th, Australian time. It's partly cloudy across Canberra this afternoon. Right now it's 12 degrees. Tomorrow, partly cloudy and a top of 14 degrees. And I'll have more news in half an hour.
0: Thank you. That's Zakasha Marlin in the ABC Newsroom.
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0: I need to let you know about an accident. This has occurred on William Hovell Drive. It is blocking part of the road. At least 2 vehicles are involved. We understand it's between Drake Brockman Drive and John Gordon Drive. We don't have a direction for you. Sorry, we're just still trying to get details. But just to let you know, if you are travelling on William Hovell Drive, part of the road is blocked due to a 2-vehicle collision. And we understand it's between Drake Brockford Drive and John Gorton Drive, direction unknown. So that's what's happening out about on the roads. We've also been talking about, well, this idea about whether no one who's born in Canberra stays here, or not very many.
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0: This is because a listener earlier said the idea that in Canberra, that people stay where they went to school, and he doesn't believe that Canberra's an example of this. People stay in the same town they went to school. Ted says, I only know 2 people who grew up here. Well, there's a few people on the text line that beg to differ. Ellie in Dunlop says, I have one friend from high school. So Ellie, were you here, Ellie? Yeah, she said, I was born in Canberra 71 years ago. I apart from trips overseas for holidays, I have lived here, and I still have 2 friends from school and 1 friend from high school. There you go. We might keep chatting about this, I think. 0467

0: Australia. We did it. Look, we didn't score a goal, but it was a nil all draw, of course. And that means that Australia is through to the next round of the Soccer World Cup after their draw with Paraguay. That was a pretty crucial game today. So joining us right now to have a chat about it is Aaron Bryans. He's from ABC Sport. Hi, Aaron.
1: Hey, Georgie. Yeah, I think we'd be pretty happy, even though it was lacking highlights, that we still get through with the draw and we're finishing in second in our group.
0: And there was, I actually did think it was a pretty good game. There were bits where I thought, oh, we're in trouble here, but it seemed evenly matched, do you think, for the most part?
1: Yeah, I certainly felt, I think, at the early stages that Australia were on the offensive. And then we kind of floated that in the build-up that Tony Popovic, you know, didn't really want to park the bus. He certainly wanted to at least give it a go. But what happened afterwards, once we kind of got through the hydration break at the 30-minute mark, was that it was pretty clear Paraguay were feeling the opposite. They were happy with the draw so that they could potentially progress in third place. And once Australia realised, look, it's going to be hard to break through here, we might just do the same. So it kind of, it got a little bit dry through the middle. There were a lot of chances in the last couple of minutes. So that was really where both sides said, you know what, you know, we're running out of time here. Let's just have a go. And, you know, both teams certainly had their chances. Jordi Bosz was probably the best one. So this was around the 90th minute mark. He goes for this huge run up the wing and tries to curl one through and just misses it wide to the left. This is how it all played out.
2: It's tight here for Bosz, but he's got the skill to get out of it. Wriggles through two challenges. Jordi Bosz! Oh, fizzes just right at the back upright. Oh, that was another moment to anticipate for Jordi Bosz.
1: So he had a crack, and then Paraguay got one a couple of minutes later, really, which was dead in front in the penalty area, but just a poor strike. And that was pretty much it, Georgia, for the day. And we both shake hands and walk away saying, look, we're probably both going to progress from here.
0: And can you explain to who we're likely to play?
1: Yeah, this is a tricky one because I know who Paraguay is likely to play, but for us it's a little bit unknown because it all plays out tomorrow. It's the runner-up of Group G. And the reason why it's a little unpredictable is everyone in that group is essentially around the same standing. Egypt's the only team that's actually had a win in that group, and they play the second-place Iran tomorrow. So if Egypt win, Iran will drop out and we'll likely get the winner of Belgium and New Zealand. If Iran win, we might get Egypt. So there's every chance we could play any of the four possibilities. That being said, Belgium is probably the most ominous, even though they're down in third at the moment and have had two draws. They're ranked in the top 10 in the world. So we'd love to try and avoid them. And gee, how good would it be if we got the Kiwis from across the ditch? That'd be a pretty nice matchup in the knockout round.
0: Wouldn't that be great? And hopefully not the same as when we play the All Blacks. I hope the score's the other
1: yeah,
0: way.
1: Yeah, that's true. We need something back, surely. It's a little bit unknown, but the handy part is tomorrow, both of those games are about midday. So you can actually watch and see who we've got next.
0: Yeah, I'm absolutely looking forward to that. Who do you think, like, played really well today? Just given, of course, what we had, six changes, so it was a bit of a shake-up.
1: Yeah, I loved it, to be honest. I think a lot of critics from the USA game were a bit annoyed that we probably played a defensive lineup and we benched our two goal scorers from the first game. So Tony Popovic made amends there. He handed a debut to Christian Volpato, who's the Italian-Australian on debut for the Socceroos. He was prolific in the second half against the USA and backed it up today. He clearly looks like one of our best players. Got the start. He looked awesome at the right wing. Nestor Iancundo got a go up top. Moturé was the one who was benched. So even though we didn't score, we looked a little bit more lively up top out of those six changes, and a couple were forced. Best player on the ground, look, it was handed to Aidan O'Neill, which I think a lot of people were a bit shocked by, given he didn't, like, he had a good game. He wasn't certainly the best. I think Jordi Bosz was the one outside of that late chance that we played earlier, just really fast off the half back line. And, you know, he plays essentially as a winger who can defend and attack, and yeah, plenty of speed, good ball movement, really liked him as a potential there. And then, yeah, any of the defenders really who were a brick wall for the Aussies down back towards the back end. So, look, it's not the end of the world in terms of the player of the match, but we had some highlights. And I think the handy part of the three group stage games is we've played them all a little bit differently. So now we kind of had the chance to really test out most of the group, see what does and doesn't work for us, and hopefully Tony Popovich now has some weapons that he can utilise depending on the opponent.
0: And the other thing too that I thought was really sweet at the end of it, the way they were going around and, you know, cheering and clapping the crowd, which a lot of the teams do, and Tony Popovich, the most animated I've seen him, sort of fist pumping the air. I wonder about the psychological thing of just getting through to the next stage. Do you know what I mean?
1: Because it's massive. Like, this is only the third time in our history we've been able to do this, and now we've done it in back-to-back tournaments, which is incredibly exciting.

0: thing. But, you know, we spoke about it in the build-up to the USA game, just the amount of people that were disrespecting Australia and kind of felt that, you know, we had, or that they had an easy group because we were in it, and that we were going to be easy beats and we weren't going to get as far as, you know, we personally felt we could. And we've certainly shown them that even though the USA, you know, got us, that we can be competitive and we're going to be around the mark come the knockout stage. And look, it was an awesome display today. If you get the chance to jump on ABC Online, there's some photos of everybody. It just looks, it looks amazing.
1: It's just so fantastic. And also too, that Popovich, even though, you know, they've done much better than everyone thought they would, he's still getting questioned, isn't he? Like each decision, every time he mixes up the team, there's so much pressure. You know, we're all sort of armchair critics.
0: Oh, the scrutiny is relentless on the world stage. But yeah, you're right. He had a really good, calm, measured approach about him today. This is actually what he had to say after the match. But a lot of it was, yeah, celebratory and just really relishing the moment with the fans.
2: Unbelievable. Unbelievable. Just so proud of everyone involved. The staff, the players, just a wonderful young group of men. And, you know, now we go to Dallas and we'll try and do something special. So thank you to everyone. Just amazing support today.
3: How's the heart rate? Obviously, you dominated most of that game, but they had only two shots on target, but gee whiz, one at the end there. How were the nerves?
2: I think that the one at the end was the first time that I really looked at the clock and thought, please, blow the whistle. But I think overall we deserved it. We were very good today. Just wonderful performance.
0: So that early start in Dallas is going to be about 4 a.m. for us. So a little rough one next Saturday, but how good is it that we're through again?
1: Yeah, absolutely. Hey, it's been so nice chatting as always. Just very quickly, I know we've only got a couple of minutes, but Lucas Harrington too, I think that made him the youngest Socceroos player in a starting lineup in a World Cup. Seemed to handle the pressure pretty well.
0: He was great, 18 years of age. And I think statistically, without getting into the nitty gritty, he was one of our more effective ball users. Like he rarely turned it over. His passing rate was incredibly good. So again, just another weapon we've got down back with the rotational options.
1: Yeah, it was a great game. Hey, thanks so much for talking us through it all. I appreciate it.
0: Thanks, Georgia.
1: Thank you. That is Aaron Bryant there. He's from ABC Sport. And hearing Popovich there too, like so animated and so excited.
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1: We've been sitting here talking about what it was like. Like we were watching it on our TVs and wasn't it exciting and wasn't it great? But I tell you what, guess who was there? Darren Bush is a Canberran and he was there for the game. And I think we've managed to track him down. Hello. Oh, have I got you, Darren? Let me see if I can get him. Hello, Darren, have I got you? No, we'll see if we can get him back. I don't think we've got him right now. There might be a bit of a party, I think, going on at the moment, perhaps. We'll see if we can get him for you in just a moment on 666 ABC Radio Canberra Drive.
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1: You're listening to 666 ABC Radio Canberra. I'm Georgia Steins. Thanks so much for your company. We're going to try and track down an Australian who's been to the game. Darren Bush, Canberran in San Francisco, I think. For the World Cup soccer, that's coming up in just a moment. You're listening to 666 ABC Radio. I'm Georgia Steins. As well as that, we're going to be looking at which suburbs are tightly held. What, when you think about houses changing over or ownership of places changing over, where in Canberra do people hold on to their properties the longest? Leo in Lynham's got a bit of a, I think, a well-educated guess there, says, I would suspect that the most deeply held suburbs in Canberra would be inner suburbs, maybe Yarralumla or Redhill in the south, or Reed or Watson in the north, Macarthur or Fadden in Tuggeranong, says Leo in Lynham. You have to wait and see. We're going to be chatting about this in just a moment. We're also talking about if you were born here and if you stayed here. The idea that a lot of people that are here in Canberra have come from elsewhere and people don't stay, they move away. CJ in Ainsley says, Georgia, I'm Gen X. I was born in Canberra and I never left. My dad's family were from Goulburn and moved to Canberra in 1946. I find it hard to make friends here. They all move away after a few years. Parents moving for jobs, moving away for uni, finishing uni, coming and then moving away again for work. At least it means I have friends all over the world, says CJ. Yeah, friends you can go stay with, perhaps, that live elsewhere as well. 666 ABC Radio Canberra Drive.

0: That is Noiseworks with Take Me Back. Many of you are telling you stories about living in Canberra, growing up here. The assertion that many people from Canberra are born here and then they go somewhere else and move away. But I think there's also people who come back, or people that do stay as well. Kim says, I was born in Canberra in the early 1950s, and although I now live in Yass, I have at least 50 relatives born and still living in the ACT, says Kim. And you're close by too. Margaret in Narrabundah says, Georgia, I was born in Canberra back in 1954. I still have friends here that I went to preschool with. I think the Canberra is a well-kept secret. I grew up on the north side, but I'm definitely a south sider, says Margaret. Yeah, he crossed over to the south side. Not the dark side, the south side. That's Margaret. Though we're talking about this because of this assertion that people who are born here move away, and many of the people you might meet here are from somewhere else originally, maybe over the border. There's a bit of border hopping, absolutely. We'll keep chatting about this, 0467922666 or 1300 681 666. Well, new data from the REA Group has showed how long Canberra homeowners are holding on to their homes and staying in one particular suburb, but holding that home. And there are these, I guess, suburb-wide trends, so to speak. The research ranks suburbs with the longest ownership periods for both units and houses. So where are people holding on to property the longest? One of our listeners guessed earlier, and you were pretty close to the mark, actually, particularly when it came to houses and how long people are holding on to them for in particular suburbs. Luke Redman is an economist at the REA Group and joins us. Hi, Luke.
1: Hi, Georgia. How are you?
0: Yeah.

0: good. This data, is this mainly done through like through sales, basically, that you look at where what properties are being sold where?
1: Yeah, essentially we take what a valuer general would collect in the state, and we take when the transaction has occurred and when it was last bought, and essentially have a holding time calculation. Mm. And yeah, that calculation obviously would increase over time, but you know, when they occur, they it's actioned.
0: Yeah, it's really interesting, particularly, and maybe not surprising, because some of these suburbs are, I guess, suburbs that are, well, I think maybe sought after in Canberra. Let's go to who took the top spot overall with the people holding the period, like for a pretty long time?
1: Yeah, so Yarra Lumla has a 16, sorry.
0: Yarra Lumla, you're okay.
1: Thank you. It's 16.3 years for houses. And
0: wow.
1: Yeah, and Western came in second at 15.9 years for houses. Whereas when we look at units, Nichols is there 13.8 years, taking out the first spot there.
0: Wow, that's really interesting. And because you obviously do this, like, not just ACT-based, like elsewhere as well. Is that a particularly long time? Like, I wonder how Canberra compares to other places.
1: Yeah, it is quite a long time. It's not as long as what we've seen nationally. So the nationally, one of the larger like suburbs would hold it for 20 years. Certainly within Canberra, there's a lot more bunching around the middle. And we've seen that increase from 10 years ago when it was 9.6 years. It was the average holding time to 12.3 now, which is quite a significant increase compared to what other states have had, where it's been a bit more modest but gradual.
0: To your knowledge, what are some of the influences for why places get held on to for later, like right across the country?
1: Yeah, so it's pretty much down to lifestyle factors. So you see a lot of these suburbs have more owner-occupiers and then renters, and that is pretty much the case more broadly. What you also tend to see is like there's certain demographics that move to these areas. So more wealthier suburbs, you know, that are well located with good amenities tend to be held onto, particularly with a higher proportion of houses over units. But also there are suburbs that are a bit more in that, at least relative to the broader area, middle class, that tend to be larger homes that maybe 10, 15 years ago were a lot more affordable and people moved out to. And there's also a lack of a willingness by those people to move on from where they are.
0: Can we talk about, so you said Yarra Lumla is had the longest average hold time for houses, 16.3 years. Then you said Western. What comes after those two suburbs?
1: Yeah, so we've got Isabella Plains comes in just shortly after, Conder, Nichols, Chris Holm and Monash. They all kind of follow up very tightly. Which is an interesting one about Canberra, where there seems to be a lot of bunching around that top end and in the middle. There's not a lot of outliers that we tend to see in other jurisdictions, where there's kind of like extremes at either end, which is quite an interesting finding out of this research.
0: I want to talk about the shortest average hold times, the houses that are being sold quicker, I guess, or people aren't holding on to them for as long is probably better. What suburb was at the bottom?
1: Yeah, so Taylor in the ACT for houses was at the bottom with 3.5 years. It was the average holding time. A lot of these sort of shorter holding time areas tend to have a lot more newer developments or new construction. And there's been any sort of sales that have occurred tend to be in that shorter time period.
0: And when we look at what's happening with the property tax changes, do you think this might influence, I guess, future numbers?
1: It certainly will have some relative effect. So in Canberra, obviously, there's been the removal of stamp duty going forward, and that will obviously hopefully support greater transactions in the market due to removing that barrier, which is probably why we're seeing the case that there's a lot less, it's not quite at the national front runners, and obviously that's kind of looking forward. At the federal level, Canberra tends to, at least recently, have a lot less investors buying into the market. There's a lot more first home buyers, which seem to be increasing over time, and that looks like there's going to be a lot more buy and hold people that are making this upfront investment with the 5% deposit scheme by the federal government, and you know, are obviously also CGT exempt.

0: and potentially going to hold onto these assets for a lot longer.
1: The really interesting thing about these are averages. So this is like, obviously some people would be holding these homes for a lot longer. And if you look at the case of when we're talking about Taylor, some people would be turning those properties over much quicker.
0: Yeah, exactly right. So that's exactly the case. Taylor, you know, there's obviously a bit more turnover in that suburb, particularly for the houses. But, you know, there's certain areas where units are probably getting turned over just as much, or there's newer developments that are having a lot more transactions, particularly as we're, you know, down the line, we're probably going to see a bit more of that due to the tax changes from the federal government.
1: Yeah, this is really interesting. We'll keep an eye on it. Thanks so much, Luke.
0: Not a problem. Thank you, Georgia.
1: Thank you. That's Luke Redman there. He's an economist at the REA Group. Of course, they have realestate.com.au. But they did some research into the way, I guess, how long people are holding on to properties for. So the top 10 suburbs in the ACT with the longest average holding time, this is for the 12 months ending to May 2026. So this is number one is Yarralumla. So the average holding time that people own the property for, 16.3 years. Weston is in second in 15.9, and then you've got Palmerston and Isabella Plains, both 15.7, and on 15.5 years or 15.5 years is both Conda and Nichols. And then next after that, seven is Chisholm, eight on that list is Monash, and then Wattangara, and then Gordon. Pretty fascinating when you look at those suburbs, what parts of Canberra those suburbs are in as well. So that's the top 10 suburbs in the ACT with the longest average holding time. So people are holding on to these properties. And then if you look for units, you've got Nichols at number one, 13.8 years for units. And then you've got Bonython and Mawson, then Narrabunda, then Belconnen, then Lynham, then Lyons, Kingston, Nonawal, and Holt. And that's the top 10. I find these figures really interesting. 0467922666 or 1300 681666. Some of the figures are, yeah, I get it. I can understand. And some of the others, some of the suburbs are slightly surprising.
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1: Also this afternoon, we've been talking about how long you have lived in a particular place for. Now, the reason we've been talking about that is just off the back of a chat that we had with Lauren Rosewarne, looking at how difficult it might be for people to make friends. And the idea that a lot of people sort of have their established friends, they've lived in a certain place for a while, they've gone to school here, and then they might still have those friends. That's one of the comments that Lauren made, which was disputed by one of our listeners, who was like, no, here in Canberra, you know, a lot of people aren't born here. They come here afterwards. And then a lot of you have got a slightly different take on it. Keep them coming, 0467 922 666.

0: We'll find out a little bit more about this plan for Tuggeranong, Lake Tuggeranong, and water quality. Will it do what previous plans have not done and make a difference? We'll be looking at that. And also we're going to talk about nursing, because let's face it, they're integral to our health system. So why are so many nurses burning out? What can we do to keep them in the profession and support them? That's to come.
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2: ABC News, good afternoon. I'm Sakasha Marlin. Neighbours are helping each other dig for loved ones missing across Venezuela after the back-to-back earthquakes, officials say, killed at least 235 people and left thousands injured more than a day ago. Larry Buttrose reports.
3: The number of casualties is expected to climb, with thousands reported missing and frantic rescue efforts continuing. International rescue teams from countries including Spain and the US have begun arriving in a race against time to locate and rescue survivors trapped under the rubble of collapsed buildings. Venezuelan state TV has shown dramatic images of injured people being pulled from ruins covered in dust and blood. One woman was trapped under a cement slab with only a bare foot poking out before rescuers slid her out alive.
2: Back home, Victoria's chief magistrate says she considered the risk to community in her decision to grant bail to an IS-linked woman who's facing slavery charges. Sasha Payne reports.
4: Khorsa Ahmad is accused of keeping a slave in her home in Syria when her family left Australia to live under Islamic State's rule a decade ago. She returned to Australia last month. Prosecutors argued Ms. Ahmad should stay in custody while her case is before the courts, but her lawyers said she had denounced Islamic State. A psychologist said there were no red flags suggesting Ms. Ahmad still held radical views. Magistrate Lisa Hannan granted bail, saying she believed the risk to the community was low. Ms. Ahmad will have to comply with strict bail conditions.
2: There are fears a population of quolls in the Mulligan's Flat Reserve could be at risk from bird flu, partly because of their eating habits. Wildlife officers are building quarantine pens at the reserve to protect some of the population if the H5 version of bird flu reaches the region. So far, there's been 5 confirmed or suspected cases in Australia. Dean Maxworthy from Mulligan's Flat Reserve says the quolls may be more vulnerable to the virus because they are likely to consume sick or dying birds. He says keeping the quolls isolated could be a challenge if the virus comes too close to the territory.
5: We're going to have to keep an eye on them and make sure they're not going too stir crazy. But they're going to have lots of little hidey holes and stuff as well. We've got over here, we've got a bunch of hollows and stuff that we're going to put inside there and create them some really cool little dens so that they feel as safe as they possibly can.
2: 7 teenagers have been arrested after an alleged police pursuit involving 2 stolen cars in Canberra last night. Georgia Roberts reports.
6: Police say they spotted a stolen Volkswagen T-Roc in Gungahlin about 8 o'clock before it stopped near a stolen Volkswagen Golf in Watson. Officers tried to cordon off both vehicles in a cul-de-sac but alleged the drivers mounted the curb to avoid arrest. Police say one vehicle was driven and an officer deploying stop sticks while a police car was also hit. The Golf was stopped nearby with 4 teenage girls arrested. The T-Roc was later found in Kingston where 3 teenage boys were arrested nearby. The teenagers, aged between 14 and 19, are facing charges including driving at police, failing to stop, and riding in stolen vehicles.
2: To finance, the Australian share market opened higher in Friday morning's trade after Wall Street saw mixed results, but it slipped into negative territory after lunch. The All Ordinaries is up 12 points to 8,964. The ASX 200 closed slightly higher today, up 16 points, and the Australian dollar is lower, trading at 68.9 US cents. And in sport, Socceroos star Jordan Boss says the team is thrilled to go through to the next stage of the FIFA Men's World Cup after a scoreless draw with Paraguay. The Socceroos will next play in Dallas on Saturday, July the 4th, Australian time, but will have to wait for other results to find out who their opponent will be. Boss impressed for Australia against Paraguay and has told SBS it was a tough contest.
7: Yeah, I thought it was good from the boys. Obviously, it was a tough game. You know, we got the draw. Obviously, we wanted the win, but we still qualified for the next round. So, very happy.
2: And Canberra Raiders forward Hudson Young says the side's inconsistency has cost them this

0: NRL season. The Raiders sit second last on the ladder with 9 games to go. They'll take on the last place St George Illawarra Dragons at Canberra Stadium on Sunday. To the weather, partly cloudy across Canberra with some light winds, dropping down to 1 degree overnight before a partly cloudy day tomorrow with the chance of a morning fog, and it's also a partly cloudy day, a top of 14 degrees. Sunday, cloudy and a possible shower, a top of 14. More showers on Monday and a top of 15 degrees. Tuesday, a very high chance of rain and a top of 14 degrees. Right now it's 10 degrees across the capital. ABC News.
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4: 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I'm Georgia Steins. 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They've got like a little thing up there and you put in your suburb into it and then find out, well, what the average is in your suburb and how you sit too, if you're interested in that type of thing. But you probably already know. I think if you're in a suburb and you've known your neighbours, you've been there for 30 years and they've been there for 30 years, you might well know that your street, if not your suburb, is tightly held for a whole lot of different reasons.
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4: Thanks for joining me on 666 ABC Radio Canberra. A little bit later on this half hour, we're going to be talking about nursing for a number of different reasons. Did you know that Australia is expected to be short about 80,000 registered nurses by 2035? 80,000 registered nurses. Now, that's across the board, but there are certain areas where we really desperately need nurses. So the profession is struggling to retain staff, particularly graduate nurses, so those early in their careers. So why is that happening? We'll be looking at that this half hour. If you've got an experience either as a nurse or someone in your family too, you want to have a chat about it, 0467 922666.
5: Tammy Shipley believed someone was out to hurt her. 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
5: Tammy's story. 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
4: As we heard earlier today on Mornings, the Territory Government has announced a 10-year plan to improve the quality of Lake Tuggeranong, including additional street cleaning, trialling anti-algae technologies, amongst others. But if you've lived here for long enough, many of you, because we've been talking about how long we've lived in Canberra today, you would know that there's been numerous plans to try and get on top of what's happening in Lake Tuggeranong. So the plan is $2.7 million allocated in this month's ACT budget for the street sweeping and other methods of preventing the organic runoff. But what will need to happen for this plan to work? And I guess, how is it different to what we've done previously? Joining us right now to chat about this is Dr. Rod Ubrien. He is from the School of Water Science, based at the University of Canberra, as a lecturer in applied chemistry, and joins us. Hi, Rod.
7: Good afternoon, Georgia.
4: Looking at what's being planned, is it a step up from what's been talked about previously? Is it something a bit different?
7: Yeah, I absolutely think it is something a bit different. I think a lot of work's gone into it from research here at University of Canberra, but collating lots of that data and putting some economics behind it from the government. And, yeah, I think it's a really solid evidence-based plan.
4: Previously, when we've spoken to the minister too, we've been told, look, people just need to change their habits. You know, like us, people who live in the area, it's what we're putting down our drains and the like. Is that still true?
7: Look, I think there's no one easy fix. It's certainly a complex and difficult problem to solve. And as the report says, street sweeping was the most effective and cost-effective solution. But without people, I suppose, buying in on the issue and improving their behaviours, it's going to be difficult to solve the problem. So lots of little things need to come together to improve the quality.
4: You mentioned their research at the University of Canberra. So how was the university involved in this?

0: Okay, I've been working on Lake Tuggeranong or the Lake Tuggeranong or the catchments really since 2017. We started working on Lake Tuggeranong back then, and we were interested. Initially, we thought it might have been a lake problem where lots of nutrients were coming out of the sediment. But before we went and tackled the problem in that way, we thought, okay, are they coming from the sediment or the catchment? So the initial investigation was there. Lots of nutrients were coming from the catchments. We investigated what parts of the catchment they were coming from. There was no specific, what we call point sources. They were coming from what we call a diffuse source, kind of from everywhere all over the catchments. Then we had to think about, well, where are they coming from? And those leaf litter and organic matter in the streets was a really important one. Streets, I suppose, just aren't efficient mechanisms for cars to drive along. They also are really efficient mechanism for lots of that urban pollution to move straight into the lake.
1: So you mentioned before sort of there's evidence backing it up. Was there trials done, like a sort of test, so to speak?
0: Yeah, okay. So, yeah, there's strange people who go around driving down the streets looking at the leaves in the gutters and things. I'm one of those
1: That's
0: people.
1: you.
0: We've done, that's me. Yeah. We're a little bit special. But anyway, so here at University of Canberra, we've done trials where we've vacuumed the streets after street sweepers have gone by. We've picked up what we call, one of our researchers calls it scuzz. Urban detritus is another term we've used, but the material that builds up on the streets. And we've done trials here in beakers to test how much nutrient is released from that and how much nutrient it holds. But we've also simulated stormwater pits that are in the stormwater system and actually gutters to see when we have a rainfall event, how much nutrient and how much movement of that material actually happens for two purposes. A, to see how much is going to the lake in certain events. But I suppose to see also from a street speaking perspective, how much will be retained. So the value of different iterations or different timings of street sweeping.
1: So, street sweeping being the main thing, but what other things need to also fall into place?
0: So street sweeping will, I suppose, is the most effective and most cost effective. Certainly the stormwater assets, so the urban ponds, the water gardens, all those kind of things that have been built into the water sensitive urban design infrastructure, as we call it, that have been built into the catchment, is also an effective remover. So that so actions like that will help. You pointed out behaviours. So the way people behave in their gardens too is really important. Obviously, we've highlighted leaves, but if people are using lots of fertiliser or leaving lots of leaves built up on, I suppose, on their curb or out front that will easily wash under the roads, wherever that can be minimised, it will improve the problem, and every little bit will help to improve the water quality of Lake Tuggeranong.
1: Roger Bryan is our guest. He's from the School of Water Science at the University of Canberra. This project is going for 10 years. Is the uni going to continue to be involved and monitor it?
0: Uncertain at this stage. Certainly, I've had lots of enjoyable days at Lake Tuggeranong and in the catchments, including walking around in pouring rain, absolutely drenched, sampling. Going out into the lake when it's absolutely putrid and smelly, to sample the water column. But there's also, we were out there this morning for the launch of the plan, and Tuggeranong's like around the lake, it's such a nice spot to be when you get a nice day. So yeah, it's a good spot to sample. So we would love to be involved in the research going forward. How that will play out, I'm not sure, Georgia.
1: But thank you so much for telling us, I guess, what it's been based on and your involvement up until this point. Thank you.
0: Yeah, no problem. It's great to talk.
1: Yeah, nice to chat to you too. That's Dr. Rod Ubrien there. He is a lecturer in applied chemistry. He's based at the University of Canberra from the School of Water Science. And as you heard there, was looking in drains and in the water and doing lots of that sort of, I guess, lead up work too. This is 666 ABC Radio Canberra Drive. Thanks for your company.
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1: Getting lots of nice texts through from people telling me how long they've lived in Canberra for. I guess people's view is like, no, you can be born in Canberra and stay here for all different reasons. Wendy from Gordon says, I built my home when I moved here from Melbourne 33 years ago and I'm still living in it, says Wendy from Gordon. And that's also talking about the other story we've been chatting about, which is how long people stay in their homes for. And in some suburbs, it appears that people are more likely to stay in those homes for longer periods of time. Now, that's information that's been gathered through real estate, or REA, I should say, too, which have realestate.com.au. You can find those figures yourself if you're wondering how your suburb fares. But I know even within my suburb, who didn't make that top 10, by the way, but in my suburb too, there's particular streets that the properties are held very tightly, that people don't move out of those streets for all sorts of different reasons. So, I mean, even in these suburbs, you can have a particular street that's like that. I wonder if it's the same for you. You've known all your neighbours through when the kids were little, to the kids moved out, to the grandkids came. Maybe that's the story of your street. It is 16 minutes after 5. A just little update that earlier accident on William Hovell Drive has been cleared up and the cars are off the road. So traffic should be okay. If you see anything else there or elsewhere, you can let me know on 1300 681 666. I want to talk about nursing. I wonder if you work in the health profession. You are a nurse or were a nurse too. Australia is expected to be short about 80,000 registered nurses by 2035, which is a huge amount. The profession is struggling to retain staff, particularly graduate nurses. And research has revealed that the driving force pushing graduate nurses to leave the health workforce, well, that's been borne out by this research. So what have they found? Joining us right now is Kate Hurley, who's from James Cook University, who is a nursing lecturer and also a PhD candidate who led this research and joins us. Hi, Kate.
6: Hi, how are you going?
1: Good. Those figures, short 80,000 nurses, that's massive, isn't it?
6: Yeah, look, the nursing shortage is something we've been talking about for a long time. We know that this is coming. I think we've been planning for it to be coming for a while, but the numbers are certainly alarming when we think about not only have we got that shortage, but we also have people living longer and people living longer with chronic disease, so needing more care as well towards the end of their lives. So the two combined are, alarming to think about.
1: When we say nursing, though, too, that is a big breadth of, you know, different, you know, there's specialist nursing, there's all sorts of different things. Are there some areas of nursing, to your knowledge, that I guess we're short than others, like in, say, aged care?
6: Oh, I think, aged care is a landscape that's shifting and changing a lot at the moment. I think we do have, across the board, we have shortages. I don't think you'd find anywhere that said they were adequately staffed or they felt that they had, you know, the staffing level that they ideally wanted. I think we're seeing quite significant shortages or inability to retain staff, particularly in areas such as rural and remote, which can be a little bit difficult to attract people to those areas as well, which is a whole nother challenge to the workforce sort of crisis that we're experiencing.
1: What was the main question you wanted to get answered?
6: So we were, with this research, we were trying to unpack, what contributes to emotional burnout in graduate registered nurses. There's a lot of research around about emotional burnout in healthcare professionals and in nurses more generally, but we wanted to try and unpack what is it exactly that contributes to emotional burnout in our graduates, so in their first year of practice after they've graduated from university. And we really wanted to focus on that registered nurse role and just see, you know, what we know that we lose a lot of that population group shortly after they graduate or, you know, in those first 5 years. So trying to understand, you know, what does contribute to burnout in that sort of population group and maybe that, you know, help us understand why we're losing some of those graduate nurses.
1: And what were you able to find out? What was the main reason?
6: So we identified three clear themes, or three main themes. The first one was unsupportive workplaces, and that looked at, you know, unprofessional behaviour that could reduce graduate confidence. It also looked at incivility and aggression from other staff, and what sort of potential impacts that could have on feelings of self-doubt, or increasing those feelings of self-doubt. And we also looked at, you know, how psychologically safe people feel in the workplace, graduates feel, and those social connections that they're able to build with people outside of the workforce. Another finding that we had was role stress, and that really looked at graduate nurses feeling stressed about the expectations of sort of fitting into that registered nurse role. We know that they experience a reality shock or a transition shock. That's been researched for a long time. But the things that sort of contributed to that further were ineffective or abrupt feedback, which sort of, again, compounded those feelings of self-doubt. And another finding that we had was workload expectations, where graduate nurses felt like, you know, basically they had to hit the ground running, and they needed to be able to apply knowledge at that sort of level of a registered nurse immediately, which increased their feelings of anxiety, particularly if they were placed in unfamiliar workplaces or workplaces where they were working with patients that had high or complex needs. And shift work also played a role in that sort of work, those workplace expectations, and trying to get that work-life balance. They found that quite difficult as well.
1: When you're talking about that too, you can imagine someone fresh out of uni or studying and shift work, but maybe moving to a new town for a job too, and how difficult that might be for them to make contacts at the same time, particularly not knowing when they'll be working on their shifts.
6: Yes, and some of the research included in our publication looked at that work-life balance and how to strike a good work-life balance. And one of the things that came through in the research was that it was really important for graduate nurses to be able to connect with their friends and family. And it was noted in the research that, you know, if they were living away from friends and family, it was really important that we could have roster planning in place so that they could get back and they could have those connections with their friends and family, and really feel like they were getting that work-life balance that they needed to thrive.
1: The thing around unsupportive workplaces is really interesting, because the onus is really on, you know, the hospitals or the places where the nurses are working. And surely for them, if they're a part of training those people up, it's in their best interest to be able to keep them. Do you think they just don't realise? Like, what's leading to that, do you think, the feeling unsupported?
6: I think the unsupported one is quite complex, because I think on one hand we can say, you know, we need to be able to support these graduates when they come into the clinical area as they transition. That's a no-brainer. They need support. But on the other side of that, we've also got an extremely stretched workforce who are probably feeling burnt out themselves, to be honest. They're probably managing a lot of roles at once. You know, they've probably got little time to be able to invest in supporting graduate nurses. So I think that unsupportive workplaces is actually a really complex theme that has lots of moving parts, and it's not always a case of people not wanting to support other staff. I think it's having the time.

0: I've taken this research in a slightly different step now that I've unpacked this a little bit further, and I'm actually looking at neurodiversity in novice nurses. So trying to unpack again a little bit more focused in how do they experience workplace challenges? Because when I was writing this publication, I was thinking, you know, this lack of support and this feeling of isolation and this, you know, trying to adapt to workplace expectations could be different for that sort of minority group. So that's the next step in my journey.
1: Thank you so much for your time and the research. I appreciate it.
0: Awesome. Thanks for having me.
1: Thank you. That's Kate Hurley. She's from James Cook University, where she's a lecturer in nursing and midwifery, also a PhD candidate, and she has done that research into why so many nurses are leaving the profession. So I guess the next step is, particularly if we're talking about them and as her research looked at in the first year, I guess the next step is to, how do you prepare them for that? How do you prepare them for when they go from studying, then going into working as a nurse? 0467 922 666 or 1300 681 666. On the text line, one listener says, no work-life balance. It's not the shift work. It's really poor rostering. Night shifts prior to days off or annual leave, day on, day off, all over the place. So there's no way for you to play a sport or to go anywhere. This is from one listener. If you've got thoughts on this, 0467 922 666 or 1300 681 666. I'm Georgia Steins.
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1: Thanks for joining me. It is coming up to 24 and a half minutes after 5. We'll get the latest from the ABC newsroom just after 5:30. But before we do that, if you're looking at what's happening with nurses off the back of that research and how the shortage of nurses that we're going to have, which is just incredible, isn't it? When you look at that particular figures, I just very stark, the fact that we'll be short 80,000 registered nurses, that's registered nurses, by 2035. So how do you prepare nurses and how do you support them as they come out of our studies? Joining us right now is Jenny Weller-Newton. She's the head of Nursing and Midwifery School at the University of Canberra and is our guest. Hi, Jenny.
5: Oh, hi, Georgina.
1: You were hearing those stats. Do they surprise you that nurses are leaving after maybe a year or two?
5: Look, it doesn't surprise me.

0: wrote a book, produced a theory back in 1974 called Reality Shock. And that was based on, and she describes in that the startling, the reaction of new graduates and the discovery that the professional values perhaps taught in their education conflict with the work world values. And then subsequent to Kramer's, and it was groundbreaking at the time, back in 74, I undertook a study 2 decades ago where I actually followed graduates through transition for the first 18 months in their graduate year. And I think the reality for those graduates entering the workplace still has an element of being underprepared for their professional roles. Mm. So it's a real, and as much as we endeavour to prepare them for their roles, there's still a lack sense of a real sense that they step in and they just all of a sudden they find themselves being responsible for the care of patients, whereas it's a really complex and stressful transition because they need to socialise into the context of nursing practice, become accountable for patient care and the various activities that are going on in the clinical practice area, and interact with other health professionals and develop their own clinical expertise.
1: Jenny, do you accept, though, what Kate said too, is that the health system itself is under pressure too? So maybe when they're coming into, maybe they're not being maybe fostered or I guess mentored like they might have been in years gone past. Do you accept that the health system is under more pressure now?
0: Yes, the health system is under more pressure. There is, as alluded to in her study and you've made reference to, there is a predicted national nursing workforce strategy shortage, and Alison McMillan, the Commonwealth Chief Nurse and Midwifery Officer, you know, worked on a strategy for the federal government, nursing workforce strategy, which still has not yet been released. So we wait. Yeah. But what we do, and I certainly know within ACT, Canberra Health Service,

0: they are very aware of balancing the needs of well-being of the graduates. So they really are trying to work on that, preventing that burnout.
1: Thank you so much for explaining to us a little bit about what's being done here. I really appreciate your time.
0: My pleasure.
1: Thank you. That's Jenny Weller-Newton there. She's the head of nursing and midwifery school based at the University of Canberra. And yes, saying some of the issues, as she mentioned there, have been spoken about for a long time. That almost shock when you go from, I guess, studying into the profession and the responsibility that comes with that maybe too, I imagine, as she mentioned there. But also the idea of them doing the amount of prac that they do here with Canberra Health Services. So maybe it is a little bit different here in the ACT as opposed to other places. 0467922666 if you want to have a chat about this or anything else we're talking about, or 1300 681666. We're talking about leaves, amongst other things, going into the drains and the algae blooms in Tuggeranong. This listener says, Georgia, I witnessed a fellow, I'm not going to say where, this morning actively using his leaf blower to direct his leaves down the stormwater drain. He raked his leaves off the lawn into the road just to do that. I drove by very slowly and he got busy doing something else. He knew what he was doing was not the right thing, but he did have a beautiful lawn, right? That's from Ros in Queanbeyan. 666 ABC Radio Canberra Drive. It's time for news headlines now with Zakasha Mullen.
2: Good afternoon, Georgia. Another suspected case of the H5 bird flu has been detected in Western Australia, marking the fifth confirmed or suspected case in Australia. Wildlife officers at Mulligan's Flat say they are preparing quarantine pens to isolate quolls in the reserve if the H5 bird flu reaches Canberra. Jason Cummins from the Woodlands and Wetlands Trust says quolls could be particularly vulnerable because of their diet, which includes sick or dead birds. Seven teenagers have been arrested after allegedly driving at a police officer and ramming a police vehicle while trying to evade arrest in Canberra's north. Police say they spotted two stolen Volkswagens in Watson before both vehicles mounted a curb to escape, prompting separate pursuits. The teenagers, aged between 14 and 19, have been charged with offences including driving at police, using stolen vehicles and failing to stop. Overseas, the agonising wait is continuing for relatives of the missing after two powerful earthquakes struck Venezuela in the space of a minute earlier this week. Officials say at least 235 people are now known to have died, with large numbers of people still unaccounted for. International rescue teams from countries including Spain and the United States have begun arriving. And back home, youth advocates are calling on the ACT government to use revenue it receives from online gambling to fund harm reduction initiatives. ACT Youth Coalition says that would mirror a scheme currently in place for poker machine revenue. I'll have more news in half an hour.
3: Hello, Samantha Donovan here on PM at 6:05. Rescuers racing to find Venezuela's trapped earthquake victims as international relief teams rush to help. Also, Melbourne school students working on an album inspired by American rapper Snoop Dogg, and the Socceroos advance to the knockout stage of the World Cup.
4: Un-bloody real. We didn't get any goals. But I'll take the draw to push us through the next round.
5: Shake and bake! Shake and bake!
3: That's PM just after the 6 o'clock news.
1: We are sitting on a balmy 10 degrees, getting a few texts coming through about shift work and how it could be managed better. Keep them coming, please. Tell me what it's like if you're working shift work, whether you're a nurse or in another profession too, whether or not that for you is contributing to burnout amongst other things. Also, the whole work-life family balance, I imagine, would be incredibly difficult just doing that shift work and trying to work it out. 0467 922666. It is time now to find out what's happening in the skies or in with weather over the next couple of days. Tristan Samano is from the Bureau of Meteorology. Hi, Tristan.
6: Hello. How's your Friday been?
1: It's been good, and it was so cold last night. What about tonight? What are we expecting?
6: We're probably going to be expecting similar conditions, and don't look to the sky, probably look towards what was on the ground at the moment. So we've got this cool air mass sitting on top of New South Wales at the moment, and thanks to a high pressure system that's located over Tasmania, we will expect clear conditions tonight, which means the return of morning fog frost, and particularly those cooler minimum temperatures. We are forecasting it to be 1 degrees, but it could be anywhere between 0 and 1 and possibly even below 0 in some places within Canberra tomorrow morning.

0: Delightful for those people who've got early morning sport, no doubt, when the grass is crunchy. What about through to the weekend and early next week?
1: So through to the weekend, we've got those maximum temperatures peaking at about 14 to 15 degrees. However, we do also have showers starting to increase, and that's due to a trough that is forecast to cross the New South Wales during early next week. And with that, we could see an increase of shower and rain activity, especially during Tuesday and the Wednesday, where we could see more significant totals there.

0: Tristan. Thank you so much.
1: No problem. Enjoy the rest of the evening and the weekend.
0: We will get our woolies out tonight. Thanks, Tristan Samana there from the Bureau of Meteorology.
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0: We've been talking about nursing over the last half hour and the idea that we're going to be 80,000 nurses short. And how do we keep the people in the nursing profession that want to stay in the nursing profession too, but support them as well? Such a critical part, isn't it, to have nurses within our health system, and we're indebted to what nurses do. So how do you help keep those people in the profession that want to be in that profession? One of the things that keeps coming up in the conversations is rostering and how rostering can foster that work-life balance, but also help when it comes to, say, stress relief. One listener says, Georgia is an ex-cop married to a nurse in a regional hospital. The rostering practices astound me. They're not congruent with family life or work-life balance. And I wonder too about that, about the rostering, and this has come up a few times in different professions, also too with ambulance drivers and all emergency workers right across, how you can plan, like how you can have, we'll be able to play sport, but also able to, you know, plan children and the like, particularly if you've got two people, you know, both parents, say, working in those professions. We're also talking earlier about people living in Canberra their whole lives or moving away or not. Sandy from Yass says, Georgia, my parents and lots of their colleagues at the time moved to Canberra in the late 60s, early 70s. That was with the movement of the federal government from Melbourne to Canberra. Like many of their friends and colleagues, they had their family here in Canberra. But then they moved back to Melbourne when us kids were young adults. So kids of that cohort, i.e. my friends, also moved to Melbourne. So I wonder what that impact has had on our age group who ended up there. Heaps of my friends also moved out of Canberra for a few years for work and uni. But a lot have now moved back to Canberra as a preferred place for them to have their own families. I ended up back in the region after 30 years away interstate for work. That's Sandy from Yass. You can share your story too when it comes to how long you've lived in Canberra for too, and whether or not you did move away and come back. Came off the back of some earlier comments about it being hard to make friends in Australia, and when people move to somewhere new, sometimes it can be hard to make friends because those people already have established friendship groups. And a listener earlier suggested that wasn't the case in Canberra because many people in Canberra weren't from here and so they don't have their established friendship groups. And hence the text line has taken off. Keep your thoughts coming on 0467 922 666. Hey, earlier today we've been talking a bit about the Socceroos game today, and you might have been in Garema Place and did all the excitement, or maybe you watched it at home, maybe you watched it at your workplace. A few workplaces had it on, including some of the supermarkets around town, apparently, everyone crowding around a TV and having a look at the game. Mainly staff, apparently. The shops themselves were pretty quiet. But what was it like to actually be there? Australia has never beaten a South American country at a World Cup, so this was sort of, you know, big deal. Of course, today it was a nil-all draw with Paraguay. Now, Hannah Walmsley spoke to a Canberra dad, Darren Bush, who was at the game today, and she asked Darren what the energy was like in San Francisco for Aussie soccer fans.
4: Yeah, it was just buzzing from the moment. Like, me and my mates, there's two other guys I'm with, we cruised in from San Leandro. It's about like a two-hour train ride, or probably an hour and a half train ride from to the stadium. And, we hit up Santa Clara. That was the main spot where all the FIFA fans were, FIFA Socceroos fans were. It got bigger and bigger, and it spilled out into the streets, and just everyone's drinking on the streets. It got pretty wild.
5: Tell us about the energy inside the ground, and what was the cheering like from the Australian contingent of fans at the game?
4: It didn't stop. Pretty much straight from the kickoff, it was just constant, like, Aussie, or the other ones, the contentious Donald Trump is such and such, ole, ole, ole chant. So, yeah, it just went off. It was such a great vibe. It was similar to our first game vibe. It was a much more excited vibe, I would say. The match against the USA, it was a bit more, I think going into that match, we all sort of

0: knew that it was probably going to be a draw at best. And yeah, so and because it was so early, no one really had time to sort of get into that party atmosphere. Whereas a 7 o'clock kickoff with here, it just gave you like the whole day to prepare and get ready for it, and just enjoy the spirit.
1: Australia's now done enough to move out of the group stage and carry on in their World Cup campaign. Not the outcome, though, we wanted. You in the grandstands there today, hoping for a big win from the Australian side. What did you make of the game today?
0: It felt a little bit lackluster, I guess. Kind of, it almost felt like the team was happy with the draw, which... going into round 32 and 16, like you want to push the attack and just show them, I guess, what you can do. But I guess to sum it up, it's like happy with the result, but not happy with the game. We just didn't really have many attacking options. And the same with Paraguay. It just seemed like they were just happy with the draw.
1: And is this, Darren, where your World Cup viewing finishes? Have you got any plans to see more Australian games?
0: Sadly, this was my last game. I think that's also why I'm a bit disheartened, because I was hoping for a win for my final game. But the next game was July 3rd, or it's at least another week away. And I kind of have to get back to work and priorities with the family. Right now, I'm in San Pedro Square, which is just south of the stadium in San Jose. And it's pumping here. Everyone's here. But it's kind of like there's only like two bars open there. It's just like everyone's funneled into these bars. But it's great to see like all the spirit just still kicking on and enjoying it. Can I also just do a shout out to Christina and my three kids, Patrick, Elodie and Brian? I know they'd be very upset if I didn't mention them.
2: They're big shout out to his partners. He's home with the kids while he's over there having some fun by the sounds of it. Yeah, Christine, Patrick, Elodie and Ryan, hopefully they're listening. He did also mention, but it wasn't in that part of the interview when he spoke to Hannah Walmsley, he said his eldest child watched the game at school today and he's ready to come home to the family now because he misses them all. Isn't that gorgeous? But what an experience, though. I think he'll be dining out on some of those stories and the atmosphere for quite a while. You're listening to 666 ABC Radio Canberra Drive. We'll be joined by Hannah Walmsley soon to have a look at, a few things that have been happening, with sport, both locally as well. So that is to come very soon on 666 ABC Radio Canberra. I should also say, though, if you have just joined us, Socceroos are through to the knockout stage of the FIFA World Cup after a goalless draw with Paraguay. People still getting on top of that news, of course. There'll be plenty more coming your way. Claire says, Georgia, I've been here almost 30 years, but my husband's family have been in the region since 1829, convicts who came near to what is now Bungendore, says Claire. Marg says, read the earlier conversation about leaves in the gutter and getting into the waterway and pollution. Marg says, why don't residents take pride in their front gardens and keep their gutters clean, even those living in apartments? It's not hard to see that gutters need cleaning and keeping them clean. Every bit will help, says Marg. Also, too, in regards to nurses, Matt from Monash says, every nurse I know, while they complain about rosters, what actually causes them to question getting out of nursing is safety around aggressive people, especially those on drugs, says Matt from Monash. Yeah, we were going off the research that was done where they looked at the reasons people weren't staying, and that didn't come up in that research that was done, but it might have been part of, I guess, some of the broader themes, which were like not being supported at work and other things. But the work-life balance was one of the things that keeps on coming up. 0467 922 666 or 1300 681 666. I'm Georgia Steins. Hannah Walmsley will be joining us in just a moment, of course, to talk a little bit about all the sport. If there's anything you're looking forward to this weekend sport-wise, let us know, or things you want to tell us about, or maybe even what you thought of the Socceroos game.

0: That is Hands by Jewel on ABC Radio Canberra. I'm George Steins. I was once at her concert. This is years ago when she first was sort of coming onto the scene by accident because a friend had bought tickets and someone had pulled out, I think one of her sisters at the last minute. And I went and I was completely mesmerised. She had one of those voices. It was very unadorned performance. And the person who was supporting her, they'd met while they both sort of they were sort of couch surfing and didn't have anywhere to live and they were busking. And here they were in this beautiful theatre in Sydney and her voice was incredible. And that song takes me back. I wonder if you have songs like that. This is 666 ABC Radio Canberra. It is 10 degrees at the moment. Roads are looking okay. And we're 12 minutes away from 6 p.m. Hannah Warmsley, that's your sound.
1: Hello, Georgia. I've got a smile on my face. Australia's through to the next round in the World Cup. And I did have the privilege of sitting next to Georgia Steins today while the soccer was on. And, wow, she's a noisy viewer of soccer. That's something that you should know as an ABC Canberra listener. She's one of those people. She doesn't commentate the game but makes audible reactions to most of the plays. It was great to see. Quality viewing. For the draw for
0: Australia. I'm glad that I was entertaining. And just in my defence, Hannah Warmsley said, watch it, sit here and watch it. Like, so, but can I say, I thought Caroline O'Brien might have been slightly louder than I was.
1: Well, she is an improv actor, so you just never know what to expect from Caroline O'Brien, but that was a whole lot of fun too. You'd know her from the mornings program, you know her well. But yeah, entertaining viewing today. And we're through, so that's the good news today.
0: Hannah, can I read you a really beautiful story just talking about the game today?
1: Please.
0: Jenny D says, ladies, my 80-year-old father has dementia. He's in an aged care facility and he rarely leaves his room. But he used to play A-grade soccer in Adelaide. Today I managed to get him to come to my home to watch the game, the Socceroos game. We had sausage rolls and a glass of wine. It was so good to see him get animated watching the game. I feel a bit teary, Jenny. I don't even know your dad.
1: I feel a bit teary too, Jenny.
0: It's going to be a really special memory. Says Jenny. See, these are the things, thank you for sharing that, because these are the stories we don't talk about. The effect that something like that has on someone watching that game, the joy.
1: And sitting in the lounge room with the person that taught you to love the game too, isn't that really special?
0: And sausage roll and glass of wine, I'm loving this idea.
1: Great time for everyone, Friday at midday. I mean, a lunch break for some, perhaps to pop out to Garema Place, and for others, set up in the lounge room. That's a lovely story.
0: Thank you, Jenny. That's really, really special that you shared that with us.
1: And it was lovely to catch up with Canberra dad Darren Bush just a little bit earlier. Mm. He was in San Francisco at the game. We met him just before. But the energy from the Australian fans there, it sounded like they were all in. They're there for the fun. And it wasn't a huge win today, but it was enough, and that's okay. Georgia, tomorrow on Canberra Grandstand, you'll meet the new Cricket ACT CEO. So Anthony Eilert is the new chief executive. He replaces Olivia Thornton, and they are some very big shoes to fill, I think it's fair to say. He comes to Canberra from Victoria. He's previously worked with Cricket Victoria, and I met Anthony today and had a lovely conversation with him. Here's a little bit of that chat. Let's talk about the Big Bash, because Canberra has long longed to be part of the Big Bash. Do you think Canberra might have a shot at securing a spot in either the men's or the women's under your guidance? Is that a priority for you?
2: The board, and particularly the chair, has made it very clear that they want to achieve that. Now, there's many different ways you can do that in both the short and the longer term, and I'll look forward to working both with the board and Cricket Australia and the broader cricket community to try and achieve that. I think we'll need to see how things settle a little bit at the Cricket Australia level in the first instance, and work with them on how they're going to structure the league going forward. So there's a fair bit of water to pass under that bridge first to really fully understand exactly what the opportunity is. But, you know, the games that Thunder play at Manuka, we know that Canberrans turn up for them, and for elite level cricket when it's played in Canberra. So I've certainly got no doubts that Manuka and the city would be ready to host the team. But yes, there's a fair bit of hard work to go before we can fully understand what that might look like and what's the best structure for it.
1: It's a great time to come in. You'll have time to get your feet under the desk and work out what's what before getting into the thick of the community cricket season and as competition really ramps up. What are some of your priorities? Is it about getting to know the clubs and getting to know the team here first and foremost?
2: Yeah, absolutely. And I've spent a lot of time in the last decade in and around community and club cricket here in Melbourne. I'm on the committee for my kids' cricket club. I had to tell them yesterday that I'm standing down, so that was a bit sad. But I understand the challenges for community cricket and particularly the pressure that volunteers and parents can feel at times to make sure it all works. So I think always a priority is to see how you can help and alleviate some of those pressures where you can. As I mentioned before, the infrastructure discussions with government will be a priority as they go through their budgeting cycles over the near term. But also the current Cricket ACT strategy expired last year, and the board really wants to make sure that we get out and do some consultation and get that process underway so that we've all got a common vision and a common voice for what we want to achieve in cricket. So people may get sick of me in the first few months because I'll be trying to get out and about as much as humanly possible and meet as many people as I can.
1: And that's Cricket ACT incoming CEO Anthony Eilert, and he is replacing Olivia Thornton and starts late next month, Georgia, in the role.
0: Yeah, absolutely. Hey, Paul from McKellar's texted through saying, Georgia and Hannah, wishing the Raiders a great Viking victory for Sunday. Oh, a victory would be nice, wouldn't it, Hannah?
1: Don't we need it? The Raiders are playing the Dragons at Canberra Stadium at home on Sunday afternoon. We are second last on the NRL ladder, Georgia. Sorry to rub it in, but St. George are on the bottom of the table. So if we can't win this weekend, it's a really sad state of affairs.
0: Yeah, absolutely. But I feel like we can do it.
1: Yeah, of course. We've got to be full of confidence. As I've said here before, that's what sport's all about. We live in hope for our team, don't we? And if we don't win this weekend, the NRLW season kicks off on the 2nd of July. It's an 11-round comp, and we'll share the love regardless for the women, but we'll really get right behind them, I'm sure.
0: Hey, just on the soccer, Bob says, love your work, Caroline and Georgia. That was because we were loud in the office. I'd love to watch the next game with you, by the way. To put it in context, 212 countries tried to get into the World Cup. Most of those countries are football crazy, like Italy. Nigeria didn't even make it. To get through the group stage yet again is absolutely amazing. Mm. Looking forward to Saturday. Yeah, well said. Sport, what else do we need to know, Hannah?
1: Well, the Canberra Brave are at home tonight at the AIS Arena. They're playing the Adelaide Adrenaline. So tonight and then again tomorrow afternoon. We will look at that on Canberra Grandstand tomorrow. Just some other local sport news. The Canberra Racquet Club turns one this weekend. They're celebrating their first birthday. And also Parkrun, that operates all over the city on Saturday morning at 8 o'clock. Well, Woden Town Parkrun is holding its inaugural Pacer Week this weekend. So for people who have been targeting a certain time for the 5K distance, there'll be paces from 18 minutes for the 5K through to 50 minutes. So that's a welcome test, I think, and other park runs around the city might follow their footsteps.
0: I don't want a pacer. I don't want someone to tell me I'm below the speed I should be going.
1: I think if you know you're close to a certain speed, having someone there to follow is just the best. They do all the thinking for you and you just tuck in and hang on.
0: Or you just have a child like mine who laps me and then I know.
1: that's good. Go for it, boys.
0: Yes. Hannah Wormsley, thank you so much.
1: Thanks, Georgia.
0: Hannah, last grandstand for a little while?
1: Yeah, so this weekend is my last on Canberra Grandstand for a little while, so I can spend Saturdays on the sideline at soccer with four little kids who all want to play weekend sport. Mm. They need mum there too, so mum and dad will do Saturday sport together. Pakia Frimpong will be on your radio every Saturday from 11 for the rest of this year and into the future. She is an exceptional sport reporter. We are so lucky to have her here. You'd know her from the detailed coverage she gives on your TV news, in your radio sport bulletins. And I'm delighted that she'll be stepping on to the grandstand pitch every Saturday from 11. I'll be here. on the Drive
0: yes.
1: program and continuing to cover sport for the ABC.
0: Yes, you will. Thank you, Hannah Wormsley. You're listening to 666 ABC Radio Canberra. I'm Georgia Steins. On your TV very soon, in fact. Hello, Adrian Francis.
3: Hello, and we love Pekoa. So, yes, very exciting, very exciting.
0: I know. From one great sports commentator, Hannah Wormsley, yeah. passing over to another. What's yeah. in store for tonight?
3: Oh, so much. But I'm going to start with the weather because we have a really great observation from the high country where, of course, there is a bit of a scarcity of snow in this really warm start to winter that we've been having. And so Anne was up there hiking, which is probably the best way to enjoy the mountains right now, Georgia, with a pair of boots, hiking above Charlotte's Pass, looking across to where there is some snow way up high around Blue Lake. It's really beautiful. Just a reminder, if you're out and about this weekend, take us with you. Send us your observation in Landscape, in Focus, Canberra Weather Picks at abc.net.au. We love seeing what you're seeing. In the news, of course, the stories you've been covering today on Drive. The Socceroos through to the knockout stage of the FIFA Men's World Cup after a scoreless draw with Paraguay. I loved seeing some of the texts that came through for you, Georgia, from listeners, particularly listeners who are carers of loved ones with dementia and yeah. how the memory and the experience of soccer is bringing people together.
0: I love it so much. Yep. Yeah. Whatever the sport is. Yep.
3: Yeah. Yeah. Also, you know, Karl Stefanovic abruptly departing Channel 9 following a podcast interview he conducted with a far-right activist. More on that. And also Lish's story about quarantine preparations underway in Canberra to try to protect native wildlife, including quolls, that could be at a high risk of contracting H5 bird flu through the possible consumption of birds that could be in contact with H5 bird flu. So really interesting. She's visited Mulligan's Flat for that story tonight and so much more. Have a wonderful weekend to you and all
0: Thanks,
3: the listeners.
0: Amy.
3: Happy Friday, everyone.
0: Thank you, lovely. That is Adrian Francis. She'll be on your TV screens tonight. Hey, big thanks to the team keeping me on track today, Hannah Wormsley and Maeve, putting in lots of hard yards as I watched. Well, I was doing research, really, by watching the Socceroos game and yelling at the TV. It's been such a pleasure being with you, as always. Thanks for sharing all your messages today. It's been just lovely. You have a fabulous weekend. I'll see you next week. Bye for now.
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0: ABC News, good evening. I'm Sakasha Marlin. Another suspected case of bird flu has been discovered on WA's south coast. Callum Lidlow has more.
1: It brings the total number of suspected or confirmed cases of avian influenza in Australia to 5, with 2 cases awaiting confirmatory testing from the CSIRO. One of the confirmed cases was found in South Australia. Human transmission is rare, however, if it spreads to native wildlife, the virus could present a critical threat to some bird species and the animals that prey on them. WA's Agriculture Minister Jackie Jarvis has told the ABC's Country Hour all cases so far have been migratory seabirds and not native animals.
2: This time of year, we've had these sort of weather conditions that do blow birds in from the south. We know that this disease is prevalent in the sub-Antarctic.
1: Anyone who finds a bird they suspect to be ill should avoid contact with it and report it to their state's biosecurity authorities.
0: Meanwhile, wildlife officers at Mulligan's Flat say they are preparing quarantine pens to isolate quolls in the reserve if the H5 bird flu reaches Canberra. Jason Cummings says quolls could be particularly vulnerable because their diet includes sick or dead birds. He says it won't be an easy task to round them up.
3: Eastern quolls are tricky to keep together because at different stages of their lifestyles they fight with each other. So depending on what time of the year we might bring some in, that'll determine how many we can bring in and how we locate them together and keep them together and look after them.
0: Shadow Emergency Services Minister Deborah Morris says it's beyond disgraceful Canberra's paramedics are facing high levels of violence in the workplace. Figures from a question on notice reveal there have been 140 reported violent incidents in the ACT ambulance service in the 9 months to March 31st. Ms Morris says the problem is complex, but the Territory Government needs to take action.
4: I would caution the government against adopting an approach that it's just beyond their responsibility to deal with that. I think we always need to be assessing where we can do better to protect the safety and the well-being of our workforce.
0: The Aboriginal and Torres Strait Islander Social Justice Commissioner has released her first report urging governments to act on truth-telling, reform youth justice and address racism. Stephanie Bulch reports.
5: Among 25 recommendations, Katie Kiss has reiterated her call for a Makarrata Commission for truth-telling and for all states and territories to raise the criminal age of responsibility to 14. She also wants to see Medicare available in prisons and a media code of conduct for all journalists reporting on youth justice. The report follows consultation with more than 1,600 Indigenous people. Ms Kiss has urged governments to respond to her report in a timely manner, saying previous recommendations from the Commission have been routinely ignored or selectively responded to over 3 decades.
0: Overseas, the United States says it's sending 2 naval ships and aircraft, including transport planes, to help with relief efforts following the 2 massive earthquakes that struck Venezuela more than a day ago. Larry Buttrose reports.
6: The further commitment from the US comes after it, along with Spain, Mexico, the Dominican Republic and Qatar, dispatched teams to help rescue people trapped under the ruins of collapsed buildings. Thousands of people are believed to be unaccounted for as families dig for missing loved ones in cities and towns across the country. Although the damage is said to be worst in the coastal La Guaira region, north of the capital Caracas. So far, a total of at least 235 people are known to have died, with at least 4,300 others injured. But officials say those numbers are expected to rise.
0: A former high-ranking official in Ukraine's security service has been convicted of treason for passing on state secrets to Russia. Ukraine's chief prosecutor says the colonel was responsible for counter-terrorism activities. The prosecutor says he was paid by Moscow for information such as the effects of missile strikes on Kyiv, including casualties. In sport, the Cowboys say they'll need to produce their best against the Panthers in the NRL tomorrow night if they're to snap a 3-game losing streak. North Queensland sitting just outside the competition's top 8 and will be desperate to get their season back on track. Penrith is coming off a rare loss after 1-point defeat to the Titans. Cowboys coach Todd Payton says it'll be a tough test for his men.
7: You know what you're going to get from them every week. Doesn't matter who's playing. They're going to try and wear you down physically. They're going to test you mentally. And they've got a good quality balanced team with some out and out leaders.
0: To the weather, partly cloudy across Canberra, dropping down to 1 degree overnight before a partly cloudy day tomorrow with the chance of some morning fog and a top of 14 degrees. Right now it's 7 degrees across the capital. 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
8: Good evening and welcome to PM. I'm Samantha Donovan, coming to you from the lands of the Wurundjeri people of the Kulin Nation in Melbourne. Tonight, the Socceroos advanced to the knockout stage of the World Cup with a nil-all draw against Paraguay. Also, rescuers racing to find Venezuelan earthquake victims as international relief teams rush to help. And Melbourne school students working on an album inspired by an American music legend.
9: A famous guy by the name of Snoop Dogg come and visit, and he was so kind to donate some equipment to us as well. So some speakers, some really good microphones, which really helps us sound good.
8: First this evening, they've done it. The Socceroos are through to the knockout stage of the World Cup for the third time in the team's history. A nil-all draw with Paraguay was all that was needed. The timing of the match at Friday lunchtime on the East Coast meant many people knocked off work early to watch the game, and there also seemed to be a high proportion of people waking up feeling unwell this morning and unable to get into work. Thousands flocked to public live sites and pubs to watch the game. Our reporter Rachel Hayter was at the Coogee Bay Hotel in Sydney's eastern suburbs.
10: It was grey outside at Coogee Beach today, but inside it was green and gold. Dozens and dozens of Socceroos supporters skipped work with hope and faith they'd witness history. Our boys qualifying for the knockout stages of the World Cup for the third time ever.
11: I've been watching all the players. You know, Australia need to get the win today. The whole country's riding on them. We've all taken the day off work. We need to get the win.
12: When did you make the call that you're going to take the day off, and how did your boss take it?
11: That was done last week. Day off work was confirmed last week.
13: I want Australia to win. That's it. It's like 12 p.m. It's perfect time to get off work and watch the game with your mates. I took an annual leave day for this. Good excuse. Yeah, it's all right.
14: Oh, we need to win. We need to get through. Our first qualifying match, so that's it. We need to win.
12: So have you taken the day off work to watch
14: 100%. 100%. I didn't even go to work today.
15: I just love the Socceroos. Ever since I moved to Australia 12 months ago, they've been all I've ever thought about. I really love them. Work has given us a half day, so that's amazing to watch the Socceroos, and I just love them.
12: So did you work this morning and you've come to the pub this arvo? Is that the story?
15: Yeah, I worked until about 10 minutes ago, and now I'm here. Yeah, we only live 2 minutes down the road, so it's fairly handy.
16: Obviously here to support Australia, hopefully win and get through to the next round. It's been a long time coming, so let's see. Hopefully, fingers crossed, we do well.
10: When the team emerged from the tunnel at the start of the match, the whole venue in Coogee sang the anthem along with the Socceroos. The crowd transfixed to massive flat screens on every wall of the sports bar. Most people perched on high tables drinking schooners. But the room was so full of fans, others sat shoulder to shoulder on the ends of pool tables, decked in green and gold. The hum of the pub punctuated by sudden gasps, then quiet, then a collective yell and applause.
17: Oh, the atmosphere is great here. I think everyone's dying for a goal. Well, the crowd will go for a goal. You want that peak moment, but everyone's ready for that big goal. Yeah, that's for sure.
18: Papa's doing an amazing job, and I can't wait for Harry Suter to score from a corner kick. I've been telling the boys all day, like, we can't get better than what we're doing. What we need to do is keep doing what we're doing, and I'm telling you, We go to the round of 32, mate. I'll tell you that.
19: I thought we were pretty good. We were positive. We're not looking to defend, or not looking to hang on for a draw, so we're going to dictate the game, and I think we'll be fine.
12: What's the atmosphere like at this venue?
19: Oh, it's been buzzing. I got here before it started. I got here at like 5 a.m. this morning, just to make sure I got a table. So, it's been awesome.
20: In Australia, play really well. And they had a lot of possession, and I think they'll probably score in the next half.
21: Definitely the better side to start off with. I thought Volpato adds a lot on the wing.
2: I do think maybe this story needs to go on the wing as well, but definitely the better side. I'm pretty hopeful for the second half.
10: The Socceroos remained goalless, but it didn't matter because so did Paraguay.
21: Today is a massive moment for Australia. I mean, this is a world stage. This is such an incredible moment for Australia, not to show our skill, but also, like, you know, great sportsmanship and, you know, really kind of celebrate our nation.
22: How was the game?
23: Bloody real. We didn't get any goals, but I'll take the draw to push us through the next round.
8: An excited Socceroos fan at the Coogee Bay Hotel in Sydney, Rachel Hayter, with that report. ABC reporter Tom Wildey was at the game at the San Francisco Bay Area Stadium. Tom, what was the atmosphere like at the match?
24: Sam, it was amazing, actually. Like, from where we were sitting in the press box, we could see all the Australian fans behind the goals that Australia was shooting at in the second half. And, yes, Australia didn't score, but the fans stayed until the end. And once the point was secured and their progression through to the knockout stage was assured, the players came over to the sideline and sung and danced a little bit in front of the Australian crowds. And there was a real sense of both relief and excitement that Australia, for the first time in its history, has made it to a consecutive knockout stage at a World Cup. Obviously, they made it through in Qatar and they've made it through in America as well.
8: So a nil-all draw. How would you describe the match itself?
24: If I was being generous, I'll describe it as a professional performance from the Socceroos. It was not that exhilarating a match. There was a sense that both sides knew a draw was enough. The thing that was spurring them on, I think, is that the team that finished above the other, in this case Australia finishing above Paraguay on goal difference, avoided a meeting with potentially Germany in the next round. So that was probably the only thing that was on the line. Both sides knew a point was going to get them through. And there was a sense of it being a bit of a stalemate.
8: So, Tom, just explain for us what happens next. When do we find out who Australia plays?
24: Sam, we'll find out tomorrow. So they are playing the second-place team from Group G. And as things stand in Group G, it could be any one of the four teams in there. Belgium, Iran and New Zealand are in that group. It's most likely going to be Belgium. And they'll be playing them in Dallas on July 3rd. US time, very early morning, July 4 in Sydney, I think around 4 a.m. kickoff for that game. So we know the Socceroos now will stay in Oakland at their Oakland base until the 1st of July when they'll relocate to Texas, and then they'll start their preparations for that game, which will be played at the Dallas Cowboys Stadium just outside of Dallas.
8: And Tom, getting back to today's clash, the head coach, Tony Popovich, made quite a few selection changes. What did he do, and do you think they were the right moves?
24: I think they were the right moves, Sam. It was a bit surprising, actually. It's the most changes an Australian coach has ever made from one World Cup game to another, six in total. There was always going to be a couple of changes forced through injury and performance from the USA game, but he changed more than half the side for this match. Fans in particular had been calling to see Christian Volpato and Nestori Iraconda play in the same team. He opted to start both of them in attack alongside Connor Metcalf, and it probably didn't work as well as he would have hoped. There's perhaps that relationship is still building, and Iraconda isn't really a true striker, so he was playing a little bit out of position. He was forced into playing Jordy Boss as a right back, even though he's a left footer, though he was spectacular. He was arguably the best player on the pitch today and just underlined the amount of talent he's got and how important he is to the Australian side. Jackson Irvine earned a recall to the starting team and was very assured in midfield, as you'd expect in the veteran. But the one that really stood out to me was Lucas Harrington, the 18-year-old, playing along the back three with Harry Soutar and Alessandro Ciccati. Extremely composed. He was not flustered at all when the Paraguayan attacks came down his side. He, at one point, had completed 97% of his passes up to halftime, more passes than anyone else on the field. And it was hard to remember, or easy to forget is probably a better way of putting it, that he's only 18 years old. And if he maintains the trajectory he's on, along with Alessandro Ciccati, who's only 22, Australia's defensive unit looks like it's going to be in a good place for a very long time. And, of course, Tony Popovich was asked about his selections after the match.
25: What I will say is that every player is important. No one is entitled to the shirt. And each game is different. And different circumstances and different situations for each game at a different time. And for this game, this is a team I believe needed to play. That's it. And I'll always back my decision.
8: So, Tom, it's pretty late in San Francisco.

0: Are all the Australian fans exhausted and going home to bed, or do you think there's going to be a big party in town tonight?
1: As I was walking out of the stadium, Sam, there was a fair contingent of Socceroos fans still jumping around and singing songs in one of the activation zones just outside of San Francisco Bay Area Stadium. And I think they'll be partying into the night. They've got a fair break now before the next game for those that are sticking around. I really hope they do. That the Socceroos fans and all the fans, you know, that what make the tournament, but the Australian fans have been... they've been pretty good value this tournament. They've really come together. They've marched for every game. They've had a good time, and they've been embraced by the supporters from the other teams as well. So I hope a fair contingent of them can stick around and make it down to Dallas for that round of 32 game. But for now, they're just celebrating the fact Australia's got through.
0: That's ABC reporter Tom Wilde, who's had a big day at the Socceroos game in California. In South America, Venezuelans are continuing their desperate search for missing loved ones after the nation's worst earthquakes in a century. Officials say more than 200 people have been killed in the twin quakes, but the US Geological Survey estimates the death toll could rise into the thousands. Isabel Massali prepared this report.
2: From above, the scale of the damage is hard to believe. A pair of earthquakes have caused dozens of buildings to collapse across the Venezuelan port city of La Guaira. Others are barely standing. On the ground, residents form a human chain as they pass pieces of rubble. They're hoping to find survivors.
3: We are here in solidarity with a colleague whose wife is under all this structure. His children, he has two children and his wife under there, with the hope of finding them alive.
2: Caracas resident Rosita Baracha was in her van when disaster struck on Wednesday night local time. She felt the van move from side to side and thought it would fall.
4: And I saw a lot of people in the streets. And I saw, like, rumbles. It was terrible, really. I was in the 1967 earthquake. I was a girl, but I remember, but nothing compared to this. Nothing.
2: That earthquake killed more than 200 people and was a magnitude 6.6. This one was a magnitude 7.2, and just 39 seconds later, a second quake followed at magnitude 7.5. That's the most powerful earthquake to hit the region in more than a century. Rosita Baracha hopes help arrives soon.
4: And you know, there is people under the rubble, and the worst part, well, I think you know the situation in Venezuela. There are no machinery like to take out the rubble. It's been very hard and it's been very heartbreaking.
2: The US Geological Survey's predictive modelling shows the death toll is likely to rise into the thousands. Craig Redman is from Direct Relief, a US-based not-for-profit that's providing medical equipment and support. He explains it's not just the obvious injuries that puts people at risk.
5: But also we're very aware of this whole crush syndrome that can happen in earthquakes like this. People who have been crushed like that, even if they're alive, they can really be in trouble when they're pulled out. Toxins can actually go to their kidneys and cause serious problems like renal failure. So we're aware of those kinds of things, and the medical professionals we work with are very aware of those as well.
2: A UN spokesperson says Venezuela was already facing a pretty extensive humanitarian crisis before the quakes, and the UN is supporting efforts on the ground to ensure assistance reaches those most in need as quickly and effectively as possible. Multiple countries are sending aid and specialist rescue teams, including the United States, Spain and Mexico. Craig Redman says that help is critical.
5: The search and rescue efforts, and then right after that, making sure that we support the ongoing medical systems that were stretched before this earthquake happened. So making sure that they have the resources, supplies, you know, those critical essential medicines that they need as we head into the recovery phase of this over the coming days and weeks.
2: Prime Minister Anthony Albanese says it's not yet clear if any Australians are among the victims.
6: It would certainly is possible.

0: possible that Australians are caught up in it. We're continuing to monitor the situation, and our heart goes out to anyone here who has relatives or friends in Venezuela, because this is one of the worst earthquakes that we've seen in recent times, with catastrophic human consequences, with a massive loss of life, but also massive infrastructure damage and real consequences for the people of Venezuela.
1: The Prime Minister, Anthony Albanese. That report from Isabel Massali. This is PM. I'm Samantha Donovan. You can hear all our programs live or later on ABC Listen. Ahead, music students in Melbourne's western suburbs making an album inspired by a US rap star. Now to an update on the spread of the deadly H5 bird flu in Australia. The virus is a threat not only to the nation's birds and poultry industry, but many mammals and marsupials too. It's now suspected another bird in Western Australia is a positive case. Here's reporter Kaysen Ho.
2: Sam, this new suspected positive case brings the total tally up to 5 cases. That includes the 3 confirmed cases and 2 suspected positive cases. Now, we first received the first suspected case or notification of the first suspected case last Friday. That's about a week ago. And that went through the confirmatory testing and has since been confirmed. In total now, we're looking at 2 confirmed cases found in Western Australia in the Esperance region, which is down near the southern coast. And we have the 1 confirmed case in South Australia as well, in Port Elliot. And on Wednesday, WA authorities said that they had found 1 more suspected positive case that was sent over to the CSIRO for further testing for confirmation. And just this afternoon, Sam, authorities said that there was another suspected positive case. Again, that will go through confirmatory testing as well. So that brings up the total tally to 5, 3 confirmed and 2 suspected positive cases at the moment.
1: Kaysen, do we know what sort of bird this latest suspected case is?
2: So the WA Agriculture Minister, Jackie Jarvis, says that this was a giant petrel, which has flown in from or migrated to Western Australia, and they're common to the sub-Antarctic region. And this is the case for all of the confirmed and suspected cases at the moment. Authorities say that they have all been migratory seabirds which have flown to Australia, which means that at the moment, according to them, there's been no mainland transmission. All of these cases of the H5 bird flu have been detected in birds which have flown in from other places.
1: And I understand some experts are raising concerns that authorities aren't doing enough surveillance for the virus. What are they saying?
2: That's right, Sam. So at the moment, to put it into context, authorities are largely relying on what's called a passive surveillance. So relying on members of the public who are going to the beach or going for walks, spotting these dead or sick birds and animals and reporting that to authorities. And authorities will then go in to make assessments and determine if that animal needs to be sampled and taken for further testing. But there is a further step in surveillance here, which has been raised by biosecurity experts and some wildlife experts we've spoken to, including BirdLife Australia. And they've said that what we should be doing now and what they recommend is for authorities to go into the areas where there have been these positive cases confirmed and testing the local wildlife and the waterways in those areas to make sure that we have an idea of any cases of transmission into the local wildlife populations, but also any risks of transmission, for example, in those waterways in Esperance on the southern WA coastline where those 2 confirmed cases were found. And their thinking is that this would be the next step beyond that early detection that we're seeing at the moment from the public making those reports. They say that this is a good step, that public reporting, but there can be more that should be done.
1: And what's been the response to those suggestions from authorities?
2: So at the moment, the WA Agriculture Minister, Jackie Jarvis, spoke this afternoon and said that they're not doing any of that additional testing just yet. They are mostly, again, relying on that public surveillance, that passive surveillance, but also sending out additional patrols. But at the moment, they're not doing that additional testing of local wildlife because they say there hasn't been any evidence of that transmission to local

0: local wildlife.
1: We have seen absolutely no evidence of any spread of this disease. It is only single migratory birds that have been found on beaches. If the situation changes, then the testing will continue. But as I said, we've had lots of reports, 12 negative cases. We expect that the negative cases will increase as the testing is done. And so that's an important part of the surveillance.
2: The West Australian Agriculture Minister, Jackie Jarvis, and before her, our reporter in Perth, Kaysen Ho. A group of students in Melbourne's outer western suburbs is making the most of an encounter with the American rapper Snoop Dogg. He turned up at their school last year to collaborate on a song and donate some brand new recording gear. Now the students are working on an album. Kimberly Price filed this report.
3: It's mid-morning and Ben Butcher's music class is in full swing.
4: Just having a go at playing the one note and building a rhythm and seeing what it sounds like and hopefully identifying that, oh yeah, that's music.
3: He's teaching his students at Warringah Park Secondary School in Melbourne's West about how artists like Yothu Yindi, Kylie Minogue and Pink use one note throughout a song. And he wants his students to give the class a red hot go.
4: Rather than me coming in and saying, hey kids, no, that was wrong, I can say, hey kids, have a listen, what do you think? So I'm throwing the ball back to them. They have to analyse and think through themselves and come up with their own vibe of what they think sounds good. And it's great when their ideas are different to mine.
3: Warringah Park is a specialist school catering to all abilities, and more than a third of students have autism. Every year, music students at the Kayleys Road campus work towards making an album, and at the end of last year, a special guest came to collaborate.
5: When the pimp's in the crib, ma, drop it like it's hot, drop it like it's hot, drop it like it's hot.
3: American rapper Snoop Dogg popped in while he was in Melbourne for the AFL Grand Final, and that guest appearance has encouraged more students to get involved.
6: I like music a lot and I would get to meet famous people if they were to come. Like last year, the old music crew got in Snoop Dogg and that really inspired me.
7: He was like in the music room, like making like music for our song called Drip. I'm actually so grateful for Snoop Dogg to come to our school.
3: 15-year-old Abby says music has allowed her to find confidence in her voice.
8: I started like choir when I was around like 6 years old. My mum said when I was little, I was scared of the stage. So before I went to do it, I played a little bit of piano. Hear myself, it makes me feel great.
3: The latest piece to make its way to the 2026 album is a cover of Midnight Oil's Beds Are Burning. Ben Butcher says once the album is complete, the students will release it.
4: But also just the immediacy of like, okay, we're working towards something. Let's make it good because the world's going to hear it. You know, let's revise and edit and think about it and then let's share it and release it and enjoy that side of things.
3: Accompanying the tracks on the album will be music videos and artwork. And this year, Ben Butcher says the recording equipment has been levelled up.
4: We had a famous guy by the name of Snoop Dogg come and visit and he was so kind to donate some equipment to us as well. So some speakers, some really good microphones and audio gear, which really helps us sound good.
3: While the class hopes to attract more artists to collaborate on their albums, Ben Butcher believes music is giving the students more freedom to express themselves.
4: Selfishly, this is a great job because I get to play with music and the students are a wealth of inspiration as much as Snoop is.
9: How do we see
2: music teacher Ben Butcher at Warringah Park Secondary School in Melbourne's West. Kimberly Price with that report. And that's PM for this week. PM's producer is John Stewart. Technical production by Joram Toth and David Sargent. I'm Samantha Donovan. We'll be back on Monday evening. I hope you have a wonderful weekend. Good night.

0: Adam Storey with ABC News. Venezuelans in Australia say their loved ones are relying on community members to get by following back-to-back earthquakes that have killed at least 235 people. With thousands more injured and large numbers of people unaccounted for, specialist rescue teams are arriving from the US, Mexico, Spain, the Dominican Republic and Qatar to help with recovery and rescue. The damage is worst in the coastal La Guaira region north of the capital Caracas. Rebecca Hurtado says it's unsafe for many people to go back home due to structural damage.
1: They describe it like a big damaged structure of wall and ceiling, and most of them can leave and come back to home. So they are sleeping in all their friend houses, neighbour houses, and yeah, it's a massive collaboration as a community.
0: A Melbourne woman accused of keeping a slave and supporting Islamic State has been granted bail by a Victorian court. Sasha Payne reports.
2: Khorsa Ahmad returned to Australia last month, having travelled to Syria to live under Islamic State's rule. She now says she's renounced the group and doesn't believe in its teachings. Prosecutors opposing bail argued she could spread extremist ideology, but Chief Magistrate Lisa Hannan said that risk was low, having considered a psychologist's report. The 54-year-old is expected to be released from custody later this evening and will have to comply with strict bail conditions. Ms. Ahmad is facing slavery charges and is accused of keeping a teenager in her family's home while living under the IS regime.
0: The Aboriginal and Torres Strait Islander Social Justice Commissioner Kate Kiss has released her first report, urging governments to act on truth-telling, reform youth justice and address racism. Here's Indigenous Affairs reporter Stephanie Bolje.
3: Among 25 recommendations, Katie Kiss has reiterated her call for a Makarrata Commission for truth-telling and for all states and territories to raise the criminal age of responsibility to 14. She also wants to see Medicare available in prisons and a media code of conduct for all journalists reporting on youth justice. The report follows consultation with more than 1,600 Indigenous people. Ms. Kiss has urged governments to respond to her report in a timely manner, saying previous recommendations from the Commission have been routinely ignored or selectively responded to over 3 decades.
0: Social media ban laws may be toughened up in response to the eSafety Commissioner's warning that her powers are still too limited. Certain platforms have to block under 16s from accessing their content and take reasonable steps to verify a user's age. But eSafety Commissioner Julie Inman-Grant is concerned the age restrictions have a very thin scaffolding. Prime Minister Anthony Albanese says the government wants to make sure the laws are as strong as possible.
4: We're just looking at, are the laws as strong as possible, given right. some of the feedback that's there? Does the eSafety Commissioner have every power at her disposal? And we'll adjust things accordingly.
0: Two men have been charged after police seized almost 64 kilos of drugs with an estimated street value of $2.5 million north of Newcastle. Carly Cook reports.
5: A strike force was set up to investigate the illegal supply and misuse of chemicals and lab equipment for manufacturing prohibited drugs in the Port Stephens area. Raptor Squad officers yesterday arrested two men, 24-year-old Braden Gould and 34-year-old Drew Patterson at Salamander Bay, and a search of a nearby car found chemical containers and liquids. Police then searched two storage sheds in a home and found 50 kilos of pseudoephedrine, 12.5 kilos of methamphetamine, a kilo of cocaine and $15,000 cash. Mr. Patterson was refused bail charged with manufacturing a prohibited drug, while Mr. Gould was granted strict bail charged with taking part in manufacturing a prohibited drug.
0: A Saudi psychiatrist has been sentenced to life in prison for killing 6 people and injuring hundreds more by ramming a car into crowds at an historic market in eastern Germany days before Christmas in 2024. 5 women between the ages of 45 and 75 and a 9-year-old boy were killed in the attack. To sport, the Socceroos are through to the knockout stage of the World Cup after their scoreless draw with Paraguay, but they'll have to wait for other results to find out who their opponent will be. And Socceroos coach Tony Popovic has told SBS it's been a fantastic result.
6: Just unbelievable. Just so proud of everyone involved, the staff, the players, just a wonderful young group of men. And, you know, now we go to Dallas and we'll try and do something special. So thank you to everyone. Just amazing support today.
0: Widespread showers about the northern inland plains tomorrow. Isolated showers in the north, the west and central east tending to be scattered across the northern and central coast and adjacent ranges. Dry and sunny elsewhere. For Sydney, an overnight low of 12, followed by a cloudy day with a high chance of showers and a top of 18. ABC News at 25 to 7.
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8: Hello, great to be with you, and I hope your week has been a good one. Coming up tonight, we got to talk about the Socceroos a little. I know you're probably like, that's it. I don't want to talk about it anymore. I've been

0: without taking a single bite. We're going to have a fascinating and fun chat on why your brain may start eating dinner long before it reaches the table. That's in our mixtape hour. And before we get to the news this hour, when you're trying to have a baby, hope is powerful, but so is good evidence. We'll be talking about IVF add-ons. Have you heard of them? The science behind them and the questions every patient should feel comfortable asking. But first, to the Socceroos.
1: Evenings.
0: It was a big day for World Cup football fans in Australia. Six matches took place across a massive day of football, with Australia taking on Paraguay with a goalless draw, seeing the Socceroos move into the knockout stages. So for more on the match that took place today, a quick look at some surprises from other games and what's next, of course, for the Socceroos. Aaron Bryans from ABC Sport is back with us. Hey, Aaron.
2: Hey, Serene, how you doing?
0: I'm very well, thank you. Bigger smile on my face this time round, as opposed to you and I didn't get a chance to speak, actually, last, and that's maybe a good thing. So on that last match with the US, leave that one at that one. Now, while the Socceroos didn't win against Paraguay, they're through to the knockout stages. What are the positives out of this?
2: Yeah, it's still basically a win for us because we finished second in our group now. We've actually never lost to Paraguay either, so that's brilliant. And I think we take a lot out of this game because, once again, Tony Popovich shuffled the lineup and his strategy changed. Mm-hmm. So we actually got to see a more attacking brand at the start of the fixture, and then after the hydration break when we kind of realised, look, Paraguay is not really fighting for the win here, because I think they knew mathematically they were very likely to progress if they finished third. So they decided to park the bus from the get-go. We had a little go early, and then for a large majority of the game after that 30-minute mark, it was a little bit of fodder. Both sides had the odd chance, but they were never really threatening up until the end. And then in the last couple of minutes, for some reason, both sides decided to unleash the shackles, and it just got absolutely mental. The best chance of them all was Jordy Boss. He had a little chance with a cross across the goal. This is what it sounded like.
3: It's tight here for Boss, but he's got the skill to get out of it. Wriggles through two challenges. Jordy Boss! Oh, fizzes just right at the back upright. Oh, that was another moment to anticipate for Jordy Boss.
2: I think a lot of people felt he probably should have been the player of the match, but he wasn't in the end. But there's some highlights, really. Christian Volpato starting. He still looks like our best player, the Italian turned Australian. And then we got to see Lucas Herrington, the 18-year-old on debut, as our youngest Socceroo ever.
0: Ooh, wowzers. And how sweet was it? Just those last 2 minutes, I reckon, I'm putting it in my mind, and I'm convinced already, Aaron, that both Paraguay and the Socceroos said, let's just give something to the fans a little bit.
2: yeah, maybe just a couple of the late highlights, but ultimately we shake hands and to go our separate ways. That's pretty happy with the result.
0: That's
2: right?
0: Exactly. And the squad, the coach, all of them look very happy on the pitch at the end of the game. How big of an achievement is this for the Socceroos? Is this the third time they've progressed to the knockout stages in the world?
2: Yeah, it is. And yeah, back to back now in tournaments, which just tells you, I guess, the rise that we've had over the last few editions. This is probably our youngest side. We've still got some veterans in it, but it feels like the future is really bright for the Socceroos to try and compete more and more on the world stage. So there's a couple of big heavy hitters to come our way likely moving forward next. And we technically made the round of 16 last edition because there wasn't as many teams. We're now going to the round of 32. But look, it's a huge achievement for us. This is our sixth consecutive appearance in a World Cup since 2006, as you said. Third time progressing through. And you could tell, as you said, the players were related. But Tony Popovich as well, has faced a lot of heat in every single fixture with how he's decided
0: really
2: to structure
0: has.
2: Up. And we had so many fans turn up today in San Francisco. There was a sea of yellow and green and gold, and yeah, it just looked terrific. And you could tell from how he spoke afterwards, he was just so full of jubilation with how it played out.
4: Yeah. Unbelievable. Just so proud of everyone involved, the staff, the players, just a wonderful young group of men. Now we go to Dallas and we'll try and do something special. So thank you to everyone. Just amazing support today.
5: How's the heart rate? Obviously, you dominated most of that game, but they had only two shots on target, but gee whiz, one at the end there. How were the nerves?
4: I think that the one at the end was the first time that I really looked at the clock and thought, please, blow the whistle. But I think overall we deserved it. We were very good today. Just wonderful performance.
2: The only downside, Serene, is that Dallas game next Saturday is probably enough.

0: the 4 a.m. kickoff for us.
1: It will be, that's right. But the momentum off the back of this. Another achievement from today, Aaron. How about that upset by Ecuador against Germany? I was watching that and I'm sitting there going, oh, this is lovely. I'm crazy. Going for the underdogs.
0: I think we all are. That's the best part about having 48 teams, right, is we've got a lot of these stories that we probably never really heard of before. Players who've, you know, come from whether it's sporting backgrounds who have never featured on a tournament stage before, others who maybe have been out for the last 3 or 4 decades and finally get another crack. And, yeah, Ecuador's upset over Germany was huge because it got them through. They were essentially, you know, on the cusp of missing out of the knockout stage, and that was the win that's going to advance them through. Germany, you know, didn't hurt them in the end. The 2-1 loss, they still finish up top and they're okay. But there was a few stories like that today, like the Ivory Coast, Cote d'Ivoire, had a win over Curaçao and now they're through their first knockout stage ever. Japan and Sweden drawing's a big one because they now have really tough opponents.
1: Yeah,
0: like Japan
1: huge.
0: Probably gets Brazil and Sweden probably gets France, which hurts you. Netherlands, you know, looked great in Group F as well. So there's a few little tales, but all eyes, I guess, on tomorrow now because we're trying to figure out who the Socceroos are going to play next.
1: That's right. So that's what I was going to, yeah. So what's next for our Socceroos? We don't know who they're going to play yet. And what is it, 4th of July? Is that when we got to wait?
0: Yeah, and we'll find out tomorrow who our opponent will be, and both of those games in Group G are midday, so pretty handy for us to be able to sit back and watch. But it's a total unknown because we get the runner-up of Group G, which is currently Iran. It's just how they've fixtured up makes it, you know, so unpredictable because in this group, only one team has had a win, and that's Egypt. So if Egypt lose to Iran, they actually drop top spot, probably finish in second because of the head-to-head tiebreaker. And then around that, if Egypt beat Iran, Belgium or New Zealand could jump them in their game. So there's a few little things at play where Belgium's actually a top 10 ranked team and we probably want to avoid them. But how fun would it be if we got New Zealand? Like, that'd be so good.
1: Oh, yes, it would be. It would be. There are so many moving parts, which kind of also make it very, very exciting, and we can anticipate it to the 4th. Now, look, overall, Aaron, I don't know if I asked you this last time we spoke. Who do you think are the favourites to win the World Cup at this point?
0: Look, I think it was France and Spain heading in, and Spain's been a little bit here and there. France has still looked great. Kylian Mbappe is massive, and the Golden Boot race has been so tight between some of the world's best. It might be, you know, one of the best additions we've ever seen in terms of prolific footballers scoring. But he's going to have a tough challenge with Argentina, I think. And these are the two sides who've been head-to-head a lot recently. I don't think many people expected Messi to be as good as he is at 38, and he's been insane. So suddenly it feels like those two teams could go head-to-head again. Problem is, looking very far ahead here, if Argentina don't stumble, we actually are probably going to get them in the round of 16 if we're able to get through the first edition of the knockout stage. So they beat us the last tournament and we might have to try and get through them again.
1: Oof. Look, there's that. But for now, we're focusing on what's coming immediately next. It's countdown to the 4th of July then, Aaron. Thank you.
0: Thanks. Let's live in the moment.
1: Absolutely. I couldn't agree more. Alrighty, and that's our World Cup update from ABC Sports, Aaron Bryans. Up next, we're going to shift gears. We're going to shift gears to health. So to IVF and a major study that's taken place, the largest of its kind, reviewing IVF add-on treatments and whether they successfully boost people's chances of having a baby.
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1: Have you heard of the concept of IVF add-on treatments? They're treatments sold to people hoping to boost their chances of having children. But it turns out that not all of them deliver on this promise. A study published in the Lancet Obstetrics, I knew I was going to stumble in this, the Lancet Obstetrics, Gynecology and Women's Health Journal looked at the effectiveness of these add-ons. And Dr. Sarah Lentzen, Senior Research Fellow in the Department of Obstetrics and Gynecology at the University of Melbourne, is here to break down those findings for us. Sarah, welcome to National Weekend Evenings.
4: Hello.
1: What are some examples of these IVF add-ons that we're talking about?

0: Sure. So the term is really a quite a broad term that encompasses anything that's sort of additional to the necessary or standard IVF protocol. So it can include medicines the doctor might prescribe or that people might access over the counter, extra surgeries or procedures, extra steps or tinkering that might happen in the IVF laboratory, and even complementary and alternative therapies that might happen out in the community, things like acupuncture.
1: And how many people are opting to use them?
0: Well, we don't have very good national data about the actual use of these in every IVF cycle in Australia, but when we've surveyed patients and asked them if they've used add-ons during their treatment, we find it's usually between 70 and 90% of patients are using one or more add-on at some point during their IVF treatment.
1: And what exactly did the study find out about the effectiveness of these add-ons?
0: Yeah, so the review that we did was kind of looking for all the randomized controlled trials that exist on these different add-ons. And we found that for the 10 add-ons we looked at, only three was there sort of some level of evidence that there might be some benefit.
1: Okay.
0: And for the other seven, there was either evidence that shows it probably doesn't work, or it was unclear because there's such few amount of studies.
1: Right. Okay. How was the effectiveness actually measured? What sort of outcomes were being looked at?
0: So we only included studies called randomized controlled trials, which people have probably heard of in the context of like drugs being regulated by the FDA, or maybe people are familiar with randomized controlled trials being used for testing COVID vaccines. So they're just the highest kind of tier of evidence. That was the type of study design that we included. And then the outcomes we were focusing on were live birth, so where the patients had a baby during their treatment. Also, pregnancy and miscarriage. They were the three outcomes that we focused on.
1: Right. How long have these add-ons been around?
0: They've been around a long time. I think the number is probably growing over time. So there's probably like 20 or 30 different add-ons that are available in Australia. We just focused on 10 in our review. And the number is probably slowly growing, and sometimes they kind of come in and out of popularity, but probably broadly speaking, the number is growing over time.
1: Right, okay. And how are they perceived? Are they, I mean, like, because when we hear the word add-on, my mind immediately goes to retail.
0: Yeah.
1: And it does, in the sense that, I'm buying something and it's like, do you also want to get this that might be this, or do you also need this that goes with that? How are they perceived? Is it a bit of a, well, not to say bells and whistles, but maybe in some sense.
0: Yeah, and lots of people don't like the term add-on because it does kind of sound like it's trivializing, medical treatment in the sense that people, patients often say it's like, do you want fries with that? That's kind of what they think of as an add-on. So people don't like the term particularly, so often we call them optional extras. But in terms of their perception, it really is varied. So there's a huge spectrum, I guess, from one end of the spectrum where people say, this is crazy that these are available, this should be better regulated. Desperate patients are being exploited, they're vulnerable, they shouldn't be offered these unproven things. And at the other end of the spectrum, patients and clinicians sometimes take the view that maybe there is some level of evidence, maybe it is possible that these things work. If patients understand the level of evidence and the costs and the risks involved, they should be empowered to make their own informed decisions and decide for themselves if they want to use these things. So it's quite kind of a polarizing area.
1: Yeah, right. Yeah, fair enough. And back to, like, in terms of the study you were doing, you mentioned that, yes, there were probably 20 or 30 add-ons. You focused on 10, you said. Which 10 did you focus on?
0: Maybe I won't tell you all 10 because the names could be super long, but a few
1: Oh, okay.
0: examples.
1: Okay, yeah.
0: Well, for example, for three that looks like there is some possible evidence of benefit, things like endometrial scratching. So that's a procedure involving like scratching around inside the uterus before an IVF cycle, with the hope it kind of helps the uterus be more ready to receive an embryo when it arrives as part of the IVF. There was some evidence that that could be beneficial. One that fell into the unclear category, for example, they just don't have hardly any studies, something like intralipid infusion. So this is an infusion that patient can have into the vein.

0: pain of their arm, in the hope that it's going to like modulate the immune response across their whole body and sort of somehow make their immune system less likely to reject the embryo. Mm. These are all the theories, which kind of sound compelling in practice. Like there's this possible biological or scientific rationale, but then when we look to the evidence, we don't see anything. Another example is the endometrial receptivity test. So again, it's a bit of a mouthful, and this one's quite complicated because it involves taking a biopsy from the woman's uterus, a somewhat painful procedure, sending it away to be analysed for the gene expression, and then the result comes back and tells the clinic, okay, put the embryo back like 16 hours later than normal. That's what the test is trying to do. It's trying to tailor the timing of the embryo transfer to a specific woman.
1: Right.
0: So it sounds really sophisticated. It's analysing all these different genes. It costs a lot of money, $2,000 or $3,000. And so all of that kind of adds to the sense that this is doing something really sophisticated and it's going to help. But again, when we look at the evidence, we don't see any evidence that helps.
1: Yeah, right. And did you need to adjust the method of testing for any of them in particular, or would that detract from the nature of the study?
0: Sorry, what do you mean?
1: Oh, as in how you approached the testing of the of like these 10, for example. Was there anything there in terms of how you would adjust your method in terms of how you approached them, or was it really just looking at them for what they were, as opposed to maybe what they like weren't, or maybe even thinking about it in terms of side effects and whether any side effects come into play?
0: Yeah, so we took the approach of, because we were doing kind of like a systematic review, so rather than running the randomized controlled trials ourselves and having control over the people we recruited and exactly how the interventions were applied,
1: yeah,
0: we were just looking for those studies that already existed and then pooling them all together to kind of give a final answer. So we just had to take what we found, and then where there was limitations like, oh, they did this in a bit of a funny way, or this intervention doesn't really get used like that in practice, we factored that into our kind of critical appraisal.
1: Yeah.
0: We just had to deal with the research as it was. In terms of side effects, we did look at side effects too, and these are generally really poorly reported in randomized controlled trials in our area. So very few of the studies even reported these side effects, but we did look for them.
1: Yeah, right. And because this is a world, this is the largest of its kind in terms of this study. Thinking about these add-ons, how long it's been around, has this been a bit of a long time coming?
0: Yeah, well, we do have a number of, I guess, separate reviews that get done that just focus on one of them at a time. And the reason we wanted to do this study was to kind of take a big look at all of the, well, we chose 10 because that was a manageable number, I suppose, 10 of the most common add-ons. What does the evidence look like for this right now for all 10 of these at once?
1: Mm.
0: And we also applied a trustworthiness check. So that's something that was a bit different about what we did, is that generally in scientific research, there's more and more concern at the moment that, well, that studies that we kind of naively possibly took at face value and just trusted that they were real, is a growing concern and recognition that some studies aren't trustworthy and even some are sort of outright fraudulent.
1: Mm.
0: So now when people conduct these kind of assessments like we did, it's really important to include this extra check to try and help us work out whether these studies actually took place and whether the results were reliable or not.
1: Yeah, fair enough. And do you reckon you'll look at the other add-ons too?
0: We will eventually, yeah. And all of this work that we're doing is also used to underpin this website that we've created called Evidence-Based IVF at the University of Melbourne. And so that we take all of this kind of complicated scientific evidence, and then we've worked with IVF patients and doctors to create this website that takes that complicated information and turns it into something accessible that patients can understand, tells them what the evidence is, tells them what the costs are, the other practical considerations, and then they can use that information to sort of inform their decision making. So there's no marketing, no kind of commercial spin. It's just the facts, somewhere they can go and trust that they're just getting a kind of balanced view.
1: Yeah.
0: And so at the moment we have these 10 add-ons on that website, and we are expanding it over time. Yeah.
1: Right. And were you able to learn or sort of understand why there's been a surge in extra procedures?
0: No, I don't. We couldn't really look at that as part of our technique. It's just something we've observed, I guess, more broadly in the space that the number is growing here.
1: Yeah. And I suppose going back to, you know, what we're saying in terms of being able to provide that website, the evidence-based IVF and allow people for an understanding, I guess it's taking these results of this study and I guess do you see it influencing the decisions of people who are maybe considering IVF?
0: Yeah, well, one of the papers that we published, because there's two papers that came out in the Lancet ONG this week, and the second one was evaluating this website. So we did a randomised control trial of the website. So we randomised patients to look at our website and look at a control content that was generated by Google search results to test our website and check it is actually helping people to understand the information better and to feel more informed, more satisfied with the information they read and more sort of able to make their own decisions. So we know it's kind of working in that sense, but what we really hope for now is that we can kind of push awareness of it so that all Australians who are thinking about using these different add-ons, they know about the website and they can visit it and get the information they need.
1: Great. Sarah, it's been wonderful to speak with you. Thank you for your time and also for the work that you're doing just to, like I said, just really to help inform people out there. It can be such a big part and consuming part of people's lives and can be really hard to navigate. So, yeah, hopefully just helpful all the way. Thanks a lot, Sarah.
0: No worries. Thanks so much.
1: Thank you. Dr. Sarah Lenson, Senior Research Fellow in the Department of Obstetrics and Gynaecology at the University of Melbourne. We're getting close to the news, but just before we do, we've got time to squeeze in a little bit of a track. Here's Cat Stevens with Wild World.

0: That is a great track. Cat Stevens there with Wild World. We're heading to the news that it's quiz time. And tonight for our quiz, let's talk about your junk drawer or drawers. What's in it? I want to know. What are the random things? Wonderful things.
1: New from ABC Books.
2: Australia's only cat historian tells the surprising and complicated story of our famous and infamous felines. 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
3: ABC News. Hello, I'm William Howard Evans. The Socceroos are through to the knockout stage of the FIFA Men's World Cup after a scoreless draw with Paraguay. Australia will now have to wait for other results to find out who their opponent will be. Going into today's match, Australia needed a win or a draw against Paraguay to qualify for the next stage of the tournament. Socceroos coach Tony Popovich has told the SBS it's a fantastic result.
4: Just unbelievable. Just so proud of everyone involved, the staff, the players, just a wonderful young group of men. And, you know, now we go to Dallas and we'll try and do something special. 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
3: Fans packed watch sites across the country today to witness the Socceroos take on Paraguay. Ethan White reports from Melbourne.
5: From Fed Square.
6: Heaps of people, a couple of flares going off, but not too much trouble, you know.
5: To Lorimar Primary School in Melbourne's northeast. Eager fans reacted to the Socceroos' tense and physical match against Paraguay.
7: A bit disappointed, but oh well, we're through. That's the main part.
5: Meanwhile, excuses ran wild for why supporters couldn't make it to work or school today.
8: Pulled a sick day. Said I had a headache or something. I'm not sure.
9: Mum, I'm at school. This is an excursion.
5: Fans are now waiting patiently to see who Australia takes on in the round of 32 on July 4th.
3: In other news now, the United States says it's sending naval ships and aircraft to help with relief efforts following the two massive earthquakes that have struck Venezuela. Larry Buttrose has the latest.
10: The further commitment from the US comes after it, along with Spain, Mexico, the Dominican Republic and Qatar, dispatched teams to help rescue people trapped under the ruins of collapsed buildings. Thousands of people are believed to be unaccounted for as families dig for missing loved ones in cities and towns across the country. Although the damage is said to be worst in the coastal La Guaira region, north of the capital Caracas. So far, a total of at least 235 people are known to have died, with at least 4,300 others injured. But officials say those numbers are expected to rise.
3: Venezuelans in Australia say their loved ones are relying on community members to get by following the back-to-back earthquakes. Rebecca Hurtado says it's unsafe for some people to go back home due to structural damage.
11: They describe it like a big damage to structural wall and ceiling, and most of them can leave and come back to home. So they are sleeping in all their friend houses, neighbour houses, and yeah, it's a massive collaboration as a community.
3: Andrew Twiggy Forrest has issued a statement to all staff at Fortescue after a class action alleging sexual harassment was filed against the company yesterday. In the class action, several women allege they were raped, sexually assaulted and stalked at remote mining sites. In an email to all staff, Dr. Forrest, who's the company executive chairman and founder, says the allegations are serious and disturbing. He says anyone who thinks such behaviour has a place at Fortescue is in the wrong company, and that losing your job is the beginning of the consequences, not the end. Victorian Liberal MP Matthew Guy has demanded an apology from fellow party member Moira Deeming after she alleged he assaulted her at an event last month. Ethan Seidemann reports.
12: Emerging alongside his lawyer at a press conference this morning, Liberal MP Matthew Guy's request was clear.
13: I want and my family deserve those apologies, particularly from Moira Deeming.
12: Ms Deeming alleged Mr Guy assaulted her at a community event in May, but police found there was no offence detected. Victorian Liberal leader Jess Wilson told media she agrees an apology is in order, but ducked questions about Ms Deeming's political future.
14: Matthew does deserve an apology. I think that it is entirely reasonable that he has asked for that.
12: Mr Guy has been considering defamation action. Ms Deeming has declined to comment.
3: South Korea's former First Lady Kim Gun-hee has been sentenced to 7 years in jail after a court found her guilty of accepting luxury items such as jewellery and a Dior handbag in exchange for political favours. The lead judge says she received the bribes before and during the presidency of her husband, Yoon Sung-yeol, who was ousted in 2025 following his failed attempt to impose martial law. The judge says she exercised her powers as First Lady to offer jobs and business favours to others. You're up to date with the latest. ABC News.
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0: Hello, it's lovely to have your company, and let's play the National Weekend Evenings Quiz. 1300 800 222 is the number to call to play the quiz with me. First caller is an instant winner. You know how it goes. 1300 800 222. And tonight, while we play the quiz, I thought maybe we could talk about your junk drawers or drawers. What's in them? What is the most random thing in your junk drawer? Do you have keys that just go to nowhere? Measuring tape, an Allen key, sticky old coins. How many junk drawers do you have? And do you cull them? Do you cull your junk drawer? And if so, how often? I want to chat to you about junk drawers tonight. I was going through mine. I have two solid ones, I reckon. And man, there was some really random stuff in it, including sticky old coins. So I kind of rattled off a bit of what's in mine. So I thought of you. I thought of you, and I thought I want to chat with our listeners about their junk drawers. So go and have a look in your junk drawer and give me a call, 1300 800 222. Let me know, and we'll, of course, play the quiz. While you go away and do that, here's Love Fool by The Cardigans.

And the Cardigans there with Love Fool as we get ready to play the National Weekend Evenings Quiz. 1-300-800-222 is the number to call. Where are you tonight? What's happening? I'm looking at my phone box and it's not lighting up like a Christmas tree the way I want it to. Come on, give me a call. Let's play the quiz. 1-300-800-222. And let's talk about your junk drawer. What's the most random thing in your junk drawer? What else is in it? Is it jam-packed? Is it, you know, when you close it? Do you need a shift? See, this is what I have to do with my junk drawers. Two. I've only got two. Even two's too many. Seriously. I've got one in the kitchen and then one in the dining room. But I have to shuffle things around in a certain way so that I can close the junk drawer. Otherwise, I do cull them, but not as much as I'd like to. And, yeah, I had a bit of fun the other day just looking at my junk drawer. It needs a good clean. It needs a good cull. This is my kitchen one. I'm being a bit specific on this one. But, yes, the sticky coins is what got me. And it's just sticky from, like, other adhesive stuff. And I don't even know what. I know there's sticky tape in there. I don't really have glue in there. I've got measuring tape. I do have keys to nowhere. I have a hand sanitizer bottle. I've got a lighter in it. I've got like elastic, you know, those elastic, like those big elastic bands that, you know, as a kid, you put them, attach them to chairs and you play England, Ireland, Scotland, Wales. I've got that in my junk drawer. What else? Oh, I've got an Allen key. I think I mentioned this earlier. I've got just one random Allen key sitting in there. And I've got some, I came across a Mother's Day, like a request book. I think it came one past Mother's Day where I've got all these sheets of paper in there that says a free hug, cook dinner, and, you know, family does everything for me. So that was sort of a bit random. But what about you? So as I was going through my junk drawer and trying to clear it out, not really, I thought about you and I thought I want to chat with our ABC radio listeners about their junk drawers and find out what's in them so that maybe I don't feel as bad about mine. But also I'd really like to know if you've got just some random things in your junk drawer while we play the quiz. 1-300-800-222. It's over to you.

0: And Harriet is in Canberra, our first caller and instant winner. Hey there, Harriet.
1: Hi.
0: Hi, you're our first caller and instant winner. So no matter what happens with the quiz, you're getting a prize, you're getting a book. Yay.
1: Thank you.
0: You're very welcome. Talk to me about your junk drawer.
1: It's mainly just clothes.
0: In your junk drawer? All right, we're off with a bang. Okay.
1: Yeah, there's a couple of containers.
0: Okay, Harriet, go on.
1: But definitely mainly just clothes.
0: Oh, okay. As in, so why is that classified as your junk drawer? Are these clothes that you don't wear?
1: Well, it's mainly, they're very messy as well, and there's some containers and some woolen, some knitted things in there.
0: Oh, yeah. Fair enough. And that's made. And is this where is this about in the house?
1: In my room.
0: Oh, in your room. Fair enough. Okay, this makes sense. So it's yes, it's your personalized sort of bedroom junk drawer. You're making me think. Do I have a junk drawer? Oh no, maybe I've got. Oh, Harriet, maybe I've got more junk drawers than I think. I think my side table's turning into a junk drawer. Do you have a side table in your bedroom?
1: Yeah, probably. Yeah. Turning into her junk drawer.
0: That can happen too, right? Far out. But, hey, putting knitted stuff in there isn't necessarily junk, right? Or is it the projects that maybe failed?
1: I definitely don't think so. I don't think it's junk.
0: There you go. That's it. We're going to go with the side table then. All right, Harriet, let's play the quiz. Our first question for tonight, which New South Wales town hosts an annual Jacaranda Festival? It's awesome. What do you reckon?
2: No idea.
1: I have no idea. I am so sorry.
0: No.
1: I've got no idea.
0: Don't be sorry. We can pass it on because it doesn't matter. Like I said, you're our first caller and an instant winner. So we're going to send you a book as a as your first caller prize. So don't go anywhere. Stay on the line. And Joe's going to take down your details so we can send you your book. Thanks, Harriet.
1: Thank you.
0: You're welcome. Good playing the quiz with you. Where are we? Brian is in Sydney. Hello there, Brian.
3: Hey, Serene. Hang on.
0: Hey, I'm doing well, thanks. Tell me about your junk drawer.
3: Looking at it now, I've got a lost puzzle piece, got a nail clipper, Allen key.
0: Allen key. I'm going to start tallying.
3: And a reward cards that I don't use anymore, expired.
0: It's expired. Oh, my goodness. Yeah. That's a thing, isn't it? Reward cards. And that's just a loss of money.
3: Yeah, that's right. So it's just regret every time I look at it.
0: It's still in there. You haven't chucked it out.
3: No. Can't quite, even though I know it's not worth anything, I can't quite just throw it out.
0: What's something that's random? Where you're like, what is this doing here? You can't account for it.
3: I think it's maybe my 8-year-old daughter's nail polish or something. And then, there's again, a missing piece of a board game.
0: Oh, yes.
3: So there's clearly something important to those things.
0: That's right.
3: And I think, I know my future self will look for it at some point.
0: This is right. No, I'm tapping into and relating to what you're saying. These either puzzle pieces or board pieces are found on the floor randomly somewhere. It's a bit of a mission at the moment to go and find and put it back where it belongs. So it goes in the I get it. I so get it.
3: it's just like when you find something in your house and you know you should have back, but you just throw it towards the general direction where it should be. And that's where it lands.
0: That's great. And it's and then that's the next step. I'll get to that. That's my daughter all day long. Oh, my gosh. Yes. Oh, it's great, Brian. It's great. All right, to the quiz. Which New South Wales town hosts an annual Jacaranda Festival? Do you know?
3: I didn't catch the previous caller. What did they say?
0: They didn't know. They just passed it on. But they were the first caller, so they were like, "Yeah, I get a prize anyway."
3: Yeah, fair. Let's think this through logically. You said regional.
0: Yeah.
3: Okay.
0: New South Wales town. Yeah, we're going to go regional. Okay. Yeah, it is.
3: Jacaranda's the purple.
0: That's right.
3: beautiful ones.
0: Yeah. So think toward the end of the year. When is it? About October, November, something like that?
3: My friends just moved out to Portland, and I know they have a lot of flower festivals and stuff out there. So I'm thinking in that region, Jacaranda Festival. I'm going to say Lithgow.
0: Oh, Lithgow. It is. But I love the thought process and where you go. Unfortunately, it isn't Lithgow. Brian, I'm sorry about that. It's been really fun to chat with you, though. Thanks for sharing what's in your junk drawer with me.
3: Pleasure.
0: Have a good night. Bye-bye.
3: You too. Bye.
0: Greg is in Streaky Bay. Hey there, Greg.
2: Good day. How are you going?
0: I'm well, thanks. What's in your junk drawer?
2: Table tennis bat.
0: That is random. Wait, is that their home?
2: Yes. Oh. I know where to find it.
0: So that's interesting you say that, because that was kind of around about what Brian and I were talking about, that like the missing puzzle piece, the missing board game piece goes in the junk drawer because eventually it'll find its way home. Sort of related. Anything else in your junk drawer?
2: Scientific calculator from year 10.
0: What? What, yours?
2: Yes.
0: That's great. Is it still operational?
2: No,
0: but it stays.
2: It wasn't operational in year 10.
0: And is this memorabilia?
2: No, sometimes it's just a fear of throwing things out.
0: Yep, sits in the junk drawer. And the junk drawer is, I was going to say the junk drawer is something for things that you don't really use that you think you'll need that kind of just live there sometimes. Although your table tennis bats, how often do you take them out of your junk drawer?
2: Probably twice a year.
0: Okay. That's great. Awesome. And where is your junk drawer situated in your household?
2: Right beside the bed.
0: Oh, okay. The bedside table junk drawer. Anything else?
2: No, nothing.
0: Oh, it's fairly empty then.
2: Nothing for radio anyway.
0: Oh, yep. Fair enough. Gotcha. All righty. Good one. Let's go to the quiz. Which New South Wales town hosts an annual Jacaranda Festival? It's not Lithgow.
2: My first choice would have been Cootamundra, but my second choice, which is my answer, is Grafton.
0: Nice work. Grafton is correct. Home of one of our very own ABC presenters, Bridie Tanner. Shout out to you, Bridie. It's been a long time. Bridie used to work with us here on National Weekend Evenings. Yes, hails from Grafton. And, we absolutely love when the Jacaranda Festival comes around. It's awesome. All right, next question. We're off, Greg, so thank you for that. Who's the voice of Buzz Lightyear in Toy Story, Greg? Do you know?
2: I have got a brain's trust with me.
0: Go.
2: Jody.
0: Who's the voice of Buzz Lightyear in Toy Story?
2: It's not Tom Hanks. We're going to have to pass on that, I think. I can't even guess. Tom Hanks was in it. Who else was? I think we're gone.
0: Yeah, you reckon passing it on?
2: I answered every question for the last 4 nights, and now it's.
0: That's all right. Yeah, you've kicked us off with the first one. You gave us Grafton. Nice work. Yeah. Good to talk to you, Greg. Thank you.
2: Thank you.
0: You guys Bye-bye. Have a good night. Bye bye. Alisha is in Kazakhstan, literally, right? The country.
4: Yes, yes, that literally right.
0: Yeah, it's great Hello. To talk to you. Hello to you, calling us from Kazakhstan. Love the fact that you're listening to yes. Weekend Evenings.
4: Yes.
0: Awesome. How's Kazakhstan?
4: Yes. The weather is very hot.
0: It's very hot.
4: As you know, there is a summer. Yes, the summer.
0: That's
4: right. This our
0: That's
4: place.
0: Right. Yeah. Yes. Well, we're heading into cold weather here down under.
4: Down under.
0: Yeah, that's
4: As
0: it.
4: I know, as a Perth, it's 3-5 degrees was on the yesterday week. Sorry for my pronunciation.
0: No,
4: my
0: not at all. It's all good. No, don't be silly. It's fine. Not a problem at all. Now, do you have a junk drawer, Alisha?
4: Of course, I have junk drawer.
0: What's in it?
4: It's junk drawer. It's little room at work when we bring all don't need stuff, cables, papers. Yes. And one day in the year, maybe 2 days, we're cleaning this room.
0: The storage room.
4: The storage and warehouse, yes.
0: Of stuff that we don't necessarily need. Yeah, that we might need one day.
4: One day, yes.
0: So Alicia, you've got cables in there. What else do you have in there?
4: Oh, a lot of old computers, laptops, books, all stuff just doesn't need, or maybe it's need in the future, maybe.
0: Yeah, or one day when you get to it and start culling it and tidying it up.
4: Yep.
0: Yeah. Oh, good. How long has this junk room / storage room existed?
4: Maybe 6-8 square meters. So
0: yeah. Room. And how long have you had it? Yeah. How long has it been your storage / junk room?
4: Oh, all of the time I've been working.
0: The whole time you've been working? Oh, yeah.
4: The whole time, yeah.
0: Nice one. Cool. All right, Alicia, to the quiz. The question we are up to, who is the voice of Buzz Lightyear in Toy Story?
4: Of course, it's Tim Allen.
0: It is. Nice work. Tim Allen is correct. Yep. Which author created the character Noddy?
4: Noddy?
0: N-O-D-D-Y, Noddy.
4: O-G-B-Y. Can I get the... I know you can get me some clues.
0: Not yet. No? You got to get 7 right and you get a clue.
4: Understand. Yes. Okay. As you remember, my English is very bad. So who is an N-O...
0: Oh, Noddy, N-O-D-D-Y. He's a character in a book, and I'm after the name of the author who created him.
4: It's English book as I understand.
0: Yeah. Don't know.
4: Can I have a brain trust?
0: Do you have people around you can ask? Of course.
4: Of course, yes. Just a sec.
0: Go ahead.
4: Okay. Noddy. Do you know who is Noddy?
0: No.
4: Any Blyton?
0: Is that your brain's trust helping you there?
4: Yes. Okay. Enid Blyton.
0: Yeah, Enid Blyton. All right, I've got a sound question for you now, Alicia.
4: Oh.
0: I want you to take a listen. Time. Yeah, take a listen to this. It's a piece of a song. I am after the name of the song and who sings it. Take a listen.
4: Who sings it?
0: Yeah, who sings it and the name of the song. Take a listen. Do you know the name of that song and who sings it?
4: I have no idea. So maybe I've tried to...
0: You want to pass it on?
4: Yes, but I said Sia.
0: Who's Sia? Oh, no, unfortunately not Sia.
4: Not Sia.
0: Hey, it was worth a guess though, Alicia. It's been really great to play the... No, thank you. It's been really great to play the quiz with you. Have a lovely day, actually, for you, right?
4: Yes, have a good weekend, Serene.
0: Thank you. You too. Bye-bye.
4: See ya.
0: Bye.
4: Bye-bye.
0: Tony's in Penshurst. Hey, Tony.
5: Hello, Serene. How are you going?
0: I'm well, thank you. What's in your junk drawer?
5: Well, I have a couple of junk drawers. I've got a junk cabinet, a junk drawer, and a junk bookshelf in my office.
0: A junk bookshelf? I think bookshelves always start out with good intentions to be just a bookshelf.
5: Oh, no.
0: And then they don't end up just being a bookshelf.
5: Well, the junk drawer's got, like you, I've got assorted toolkits, like a screwdriver set.
0: Mm-hmm.
5: I've got assorted HDMI and computer cables. I've got throat lozenges. I've got mouth mints. I've got some loose change.
0: Yep. Are they sticky?
5: Well,
0: I've got loose change. A little bit of loose change, but I've got like foreign currency that, you know, I'll come back and I was like, oh, I'm not going to use that. And they're sticky. I don't know why they're, and I don't mean food sticky because there's no food in my junk drawer, but I don't know, just adhesive-y kind of, anyway, they've been there a while, Tony.
5: I've also got souvenir coins from other countries like you too. So I've got the US $25 coin or what, 25 cent coin or whatever, you know,
0: yeah,
5: those commemorative coins.
0: Yep.
5: A couple of Opal cards. It's really junk.
0: It really is. But you said it doesn't stop at a junk drawer for you. Did you say
5: I've
0: have
5: a bookshelf? I've got...
0: Oh, yeah. What's the most random thing on your bookshelf?
5: Oh, photographs. I've got my daughter made a Lego Star Wars thing. It's hanging up there. I've got graduation photos. I've got everything. I've got baby photos. I've got, you know, those old photo albums of real photos.
0: Oh, yes. Printed out and stuck in.
5: Yes.
0: Got a couple of those in my bookshelf as well. Yep. Fair enough. Yeah. They're there.

0: Yeah,
1: and
0: it's
1: I like
0: good.
1: looking at the kids' photos, and I've got a couple of old wedding photos hanging up there that have really faded away due to sunlight.
0: Yeah.
1: Oh, look, me and my wife, we were so young back then.
0: Agreed. All right, yeah. Tony, to the quiz. We are on a sound clue. I'm going to play this again for you. I'm after the name of the song and the person and who sings it. Take a listen. Do you know the name of that song and who sings it?
1: Kim Wilde, Kids in America.

0: Nice work, Tony. Kids in America by Kim Wilde is correct. Nice one. All right, which bird species has varieties that include barking, powerful, and sooty?
1: Would that be the owl?
0: That's right. The owl is correct. Director Taika Waititi has announced a new film titled Clara and the Sun. Who wrote the 2021 novel of the same name that the film is based on?
1: I actually have no idea.
0: No?
1: I'll have to pass that on as well now.
0: All right, Tony.
1: Absolutely no idea.
0: No worries.
1: Thanks, Lovely talking.
0: Good to talk to you too. Have a good night.
1: Take
0: See
1: care.
0: You, Tony. Bye-bye. Bye-bye. We're playing the National Weekend Evenings Quiz. The question we're up to, director Taika Waititi has announced a new film titled Clara and the Sun. Who wrote the 2021 novel of the same name that the film is based on? If you know the answer, you've got a call to play the quiz with me, 1300 800 222.
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0: We're playing the National Weekend Evenings Quiz, and we're also talking about your junk drawer. What's in it? What's random? How many do you have? Do you cull them every now and again? When you do, how often do you do it? Yep, just having a look in your junk drawer.

0: two kitchen drawers, in inverted commas, chockers well and truly. We could hardly open and close them. I did a big cull last year. They are now a dream and I haven't missed one thing I chucked. Nice work. Good on you. It's such a good feeling. And I'm with you, Philippa. I mentioned a bit earlier that my kitchen drawer, I need to put things in a particular position in order to be able to close the drawer and then open the drawer again. That's how unco it is. Someone says to me, comment only because this is pretty embarrassing and I've had two, okay, junk drawer random item, Thursday plantation tea tree head lice gel. Plot twist, my kids are all in their 30s and I have moved house since they were young. Okay, nice one. I see what you mean. Hi, we have these things in our junk drawer, a Stanley knife, those things that go on the bottom of chairs to stop them sliding around, and pegs. That's Dr. M. Also on the text line, thank you, Serene, being nice person on ABC. Oh, that's lovely. On the junk drawers, my mother calls it the useful drawer. I feel it's as equally inaccurate as calling it junk. Just perfect. Keep them coming. And why not do it while playing the quiz with me? 1-300-800-222. Betty is in Dapto. Hey there, Betty.
1: Hello, Serene. How are you?
0: I'm well, thanks. How's your week been?
1: Oh, pretty good. Yeah?
0: Yeah? Do you have a junk drawer? What's in your junk drawer?
1: Oh, lots of odds and sods, but nothing really that you'd chuck away. There's a calculator there that I don't know whether it still works. A few knives and a steel which you sharpen the knife.
0: Oh, yep. So are they knives that you don't use in that junk drawer?
1: Oh, yes, there are.
0: I can hear Adrian. Hi, Adrian.
1: You do. You tend to, when you're doing things in a house, you tend to use the same old knife all the time, don't you?
0: Yeah, I couldn't agree more. I could not agree more. Yep. What else is in your junk drawer, Betty?
1: An oyster chucker, he says. But he probably uses that occasionally.
0: Yeah.
2: Too often.
0: Too often. How many junk drawers do you have? Just the one?
1: Yeah, just one.

0: I don't think I'll miss a lot of it.
1: You know,
2: the book.
0: Oh, it's a book, agent.
1: Well, it's a both, right? So there's a film coming out, but yes, it's based on a novel.
0: Yeah. All right.
1: But that's all right. We can pass it on. Most importantly, it's always great to talk to you, Betty. It's so nice to hear your voice. Thank you.
0: Thank you, Serene.
1: Bye, Adrian.
2: Bye.
1: Take care. Bella and Dad are in Sutherland. Hey, Bella and Dad.
3: Hello. How are you?
1: I'm well, thanks, Bella. Hi, Dad.
4: Hello. How are you?
1: I'm well, thank you. Tell me about your junk drawer.
3: Well, when I initially thought it was like a bedroom dresser drawer.
1: Hey, that counts if it's got junk in it.
3: Honestly, just a bunch of random books that I've bought and have never read.
1: Oh, no. Whoops. And they're sitting in the drawer, out of sight, out of mind.
3: Duh.
1: Oopsie daisy. Is that what's taking over your bedside table?
3: Yeah, that's right.
1: That's it.
3: The whole drawer is just books.
1: It's just books. Do you reckon you'll come back to

0: don't read.
1: Oh, okay. Okay.
0: A habit. Never got into a habit.
1: Never got into it. Dad, what about you? Surely there's another junk drawer around the house.
2: Sadly, there isn't.
1: There isn't? Get out.
0: Oh, I wanted the junk drawer.
1: So the junk drawer filled mainly with books that are bought and unread. Live
0: correct.
1: With Bella. All right. Yeah. That's how that rolls in your household. Nice. That's not bad, actually. Yeah. It's pretty good. All right. How are you with this question that we're on the quiz? Director Taiki Waititi has announced a new film titled Clara and the Sun. Who wrote the 2021 novel of the same name that the film's based on?
0: It's kind of ironic with the books being in the junk drawer.
1: That you know the answer to this question?
0: No, got no idea.
1: Oh, what you don't? What about Dad?
2: No idea. No idea.
1: We're passing it on?
0: Yeah,
1: pass it on. Okay. Well, it's been really fun chatting with you. Thank you.
0: Thank you.
1: All right. Have a good night. Bye-bye. Janet's in Redfern. Hey, Janet.
3: Hey, Serene. How are you?
1: I'm well, thanks. What's in your junk drawer?
3: Well, I just walked around a very, very small two-room plus bathroom and laundry flat to see. And I just opened the second drawer in our cupboard and discovered there's a box I'd completely forgotten about of wrapped up ornaments that we have nowhere to put, and they're still wrapped up from our last move. And then I opened the cupboard, and out fell all these dog jackets. This little old lady, not little old, she's younger than Betty. She's 93. And Betty, you'll be really impressed if you're listening. This wonderful woman has lived in Redfern all her life, and she hates TV, and she sees a dog, and people give her scraps of material and she measures the dog, and we now have about 7 dog coats that our dog doesn't wear in the cupboard. What else? We have a junk paperweight with things that we put under it.
1: Ah, junk and paperweight,
3: then,
1: great.
3: Yes, and then Joe eventually, or I occasionally. But the person that taught us the most about junk, so we've really kind of tried to refine our junk drawers. I too, like the last caller, have not junk. I have an earnest collection of books by the bed, and I just realized I had a fold out pop up paper birthday cake for my birthday over a month ago that I haven't found a place for. My mother was a product of the Depression, God bless her, and she had the junk drawer. She had 3 plastic bags of single shoelaces.
1: Okay.
3: No one does single shoelaces anymore. No. What's happened to our shoelaces? No one breaks a shoelace.
1: Yeah, it's. I guess they're just making them better, Janet. That might be the case. That is enormous, from junk drawers and dog jackets and books and all sorts of things. It sounds like it's all happening. All right, Janet, to our quiz, see if you can help us out with this question. Director Taiki Waititi has announced a new film titled Clara and the Sun. Who wrote the 2021 novel of the same name that the film is based on?
3: When I heard this, I thought, I have no idea. And then I had an image of a book I've read, and I think it might be that book, because at first I thought it was a kid's book. I think I read Clara and the Sun, and it's by Kazuo Ishiguro.
1: That's the one.
3: It's a really weird book. I don't see how, it's a very strange book. I don't see how he's going to turn it into a film.
1: We'll see, huh? We'll see.
3: It's a really strange little book about Clara in a shop front window. And the sun.
1: Yeah. We'll see what happens. But Kazuo Ishiguro is correct. Our next question. Johnny Cash famously recorded an album at San Quentin State Prison. In which U.S. state would you find San Quentin State Prison?
3: Ooh.
1: Which state?
3: San Quentin.
1: Sorry?
3: Texas,
1: unfortunately. Not Texas, but nice work on Kazuo.
3: Well,
1: Ishiguro.
3: I gave you Kazuo, and that just impressed. That actually impressed me.
1: Yeah, that
3: and
1: it
3: the
1: just
3: other
1: came
3: thing
1: to
3: I
1: you.
3: Just quickly wanted to say, Serene, is I only have a phone to ring in. I don't have radio or TV, and to stop looking up things, I do jigsaws on my phone while I wait. And it occurred to me that we also have now junk drawers on our phones. They're called apps we haven't used for a while.
1: Oh, gosh, there's that too. Yes, indeed. Digital junk.
3: Anyway, I wish you good night.
1: Thank you very much, Janet. Always lovely to speak with you. Have yourself a good night too. Bye-bye.
3: Thanks.
1: Bye.
3: Bye.
1: Bays in Yurunga. I mean, Ray.

0: He's in Yoronga. Hey, Ray. Sorry about that.
1: Hello, Serene.
0: How are you?
1: Yeah, good.
0: Good, good.
1: Thanks.
0: What's in your junk drawer?
1: Well, saying everything you've named, I think everything, coins, glue, and things stuck, and
0: Yep. Things get stuck,
1: pegs,
0: right?
1: and
0: What did, yeah,
1: well, I've
0: pegs.
1: got actually got containers, not drawers. I've got
0: Oh,
1: containers,
0: okay, fair
1: and
0: enough.
1: mainly tools, books,
0: Yep.
1: magnifying
0: Oh,
1: glasses,
0: nice.
1: rocks,
0: Yeah.
1: all
0: Rocks.
1: sorts of things.
0: You've
1: Yeah,
0: got
1: yeah.
0: rocks in your junk containers.
1: Yeah,
0: Where'd the
1: yeah.
0: rocks come from?
1: Oh, all over.
0: But
1: All over
0: why?
1: the world, just specimens and things.
0: Oh, okay. No, you've collected them, you mean?
1: Yeah, some
0: Sort of.
1: fossils and that,
0: Yep.
1: and
0: Because what else?
1: I keep giving things away. I keep cleaning the containers out, and then I tip one container into another one.
0: Oh, so
1: Like
0: you'll
1: the
0: at
1: other
0: least
1: day,
0: cull them.
1: there were all these tools for sale for $10, and I went into town, and there must have been 100 spanners, screwdrivers, like Allen keys, you name it.
0: They go in the junk drawer. I mean, in the junk container.
1: Yeah, I just tipped the whole lot in the containers,
0: Yep.
1: and
0: It's good. It's a
1: anyway.
0: nice giggle. Yeah.
1: Also, I got round 50, like I got bags of foreign coins, round 50s.
0: Yeah,
1: Like you
0: right.
1: say, pegs, cables, like hundreds of different like cables and things.
0: Yeah. Did you say you've got round 50s? Round
1: Yeah.
0: 50 cent. Oh, wow. You can't use them now, can you?
1: Yeah, you can.
0: Can
1: Yeah,
0: you? Oh, you
1: you
0: can put them
1: can.
0: in,
1: They're
0: they're
1: worth
0: still in
1: about, oh, they're
0: circulation.
1: about $30 each
0: Oh, wow.
1: worth
0: Okay, gosh.
1: nowadays, you know.
0: Yeah, fair enough. Wow, Ray,
1: Yeah.
0: cool. All right, let's go to the quiz.
1: Yeah.
0: Oh, hang on, where are we? Let me get my. Okay, Johnny Cash, that's the question we're up to.
1: Oh,
0: Johnny,
1: yeah.
0: yeah, Johnny Cash famously recorded an album at San Quentin State Prison. In which US state would you find San Quentin State Prison? And it's
1: Well,
0: not
1: Folsom
0: Texas.
1: Prison, he sang, but
0: It's not Texas.
1: no, that's not the well, Folsom Prison's not the not San Quentin anyway, but I'll just say I think maybe New York or something like
0: Yeah, interesting. Unfortunately, not New York.
1: No.
0: Sorry about that, Ray. But hey, as
1: Alrighty.
0: always, good to talk to you. Have a great night.
1: Yep.
0: Thank
1: Bye.
0: you. Bye. Bye-bye. We're playing the National Weekend Evenings Quiz. The question we're up to, hoping you can help us out. Johnny Cash famously recorded an album at San Quentin State Prison. In which US state would you find San Quentin State Prison? It's not Texas, it's not New York. If you know the answer, you've got a call to play the quiz with me, 1300 800 triple two.
2: We challenge you to step up and be a change maker.
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0: We are playing the National Weekend Evenings Quiz. The number to call to play the quiz with me, 1300 800 222. We're also talking about what's in your junk drawer. On the text line, a texter says, your caller just reminded me I have a cupboard full of junk that belonged to the previous owner of my house that they didn't take with them. It's embarrassing, to be honest. I should clear it out. Wow. I would love to know from that texter how long that cupboard full of junk has existed since moved into the house. That's kind of cool. I mean, embarrassing. Yeah, it's just one of the, especially if it's in a cupboard that you kind of don't need. I get it. It's like, oh, it's just sitting there. We'll get to it one day. I reckon it's embarrassing. I think it's completely understandable. 1300 800 222 is the number to call to play the quiz with me. Martin's in Engadine. Hello there, Martin.
6: Hi, how are you?
0: I'm well, thank you. What's in your junk drawer?
6: Too much pressure for that. Too many clothes.
0: Too many clothes and too many what, sorry?
6: Too many clothes and too many brochures and that.
0: Oh, you got brochures.
6: Yeah, like, places I've had my troubles over the years.
0: Oh, okay. Oh, travel.

0: Because I was going to say, what kind of brochures? The ones that come in the mail or the ones that you collect when you travel? Uh-huh, travel brochures.
1: Yeah, travel brochures.
0: Yeah, fair enough. But that's not bad. I mean, you know, I can kind of understand, Holly. Like, you really aren't going to use those travel brochures again. Yeah. But, you know, you picked them up while you've been overseas. I kind of get it.
1: Yeah, I know.
0: I think when I kind of keep a box with stuff that, like, you know, from an overseas trip. It might be a stub from transport that I've used somewhere around the world, or a theatre that I've gone to, or an event that I've attended, or a tour that I've been on, or a map that I've collected. Like, just these little trinkets that, I will never use them again. They're no use, but it's just a bit of memorabilia, so, you know. Yeah. But you've got clothes in there as well, huh? Is clothes that you wear, don't wear? What's happening with the clothes in the junk drawer?
1: Yeah, I know.
0: Yeah? You wear them?
1: Oh, some old clothes, but I've given a lot away this year.
0: Oh, good, good. Fair enough. Good.
1: Trying to declutter a bit.
0: Yep, that's it. All right, Martin, to the quiz. Johnny Cash famously recorded an album at San Quentin State Prison. In which U.S. state would you find San Quentin State Prison? We've ruled out Texas and New York.
1: Is it Michigan?
0: It's not Michigan. No, it's not Michigan, unfortunately, Martin. I'm sorry.
1: Thanks very much.
0: To talk to you, though. Have a good night.
1: You too.
0: All right, bye-bye. Judy's in Wollongong. Hey there, Judy.
2: Hi, how are you?
0: I'm well, thank you. So what's in your junk drawer?
2: Well, it's not a drawer. It's, you know, the $2 stripy bag.
0: I know exactly what you're talking about, yes.
2: It's got the office straps and it's got adhesive.
0: Love them. Endurance, the wall, endurance, you know, all the way. Yep.
2: And the underneath with your chairs, you can, all that kind of. No.
0: Yep, what's in them?
2: What's in all of those?
0: Well, yeah.
2: The office straps, the adhesive things if in case you want to put stuff on the wall, you know, to hang up your...
0: blue tack?
2: Stuff and, yeah, blue tack and also underneath, if you've got chairs and they...
0: Yes, they slide.
2: All those slides, so you... Yeah. All of those and, you know.
0: That's where all that random stuff has to go.
2: Oh, what? 4-point leads, you know, that you can, you know, stick one thing and you got the four, you got the 4 points.
0: Yep. I know exactly what you're talking about. Because they are random things, so they kind of need to sit somewhere and, you know, we use them very rarely.
2: Yeah, but sometimes you need them. And, you know, the extension lead cords, I've got them in there too.
0: Oh, nice.
2: And that's why they're in the stripy bags because they wouldn't fit in a drawer.
0: Yeah, fair enough.
2: Not my drawer anyway.
0: Not your drawer anyway. Can I ask that? Have you ever had an occasion where you have had a situation where you do need something like the, you know, the thing underneath the chair to stop it from sliding?
2: Yes.
0: But you've forgotten where you've put it?
2: I've got the very thing.
0: Oh, okay. And you remember exactly where it was.
2: And people up the road. Yeah, that's where it all is. Oh, their bins, they have to tie their bins to a tree because they live on a hill and if it's windy. And, oh, I've got hockey straps. Get them out of my stuffy bag. Guess what?
0: You're like the
2: bins to the tree.
0: That's it. You're like the fixer-upper. Like, you're the go-to for just this random stuff that people don't know that they need until they need them.
2: Yeah, I'm a baby boomer. Hey, when it's wet, you put your shoes, you put plastic bags over your shoes and the kids get to school or kids nowadays go in cars, but we used to have to walk. So I put plastic bags over the shoes. So when they get to school, you can chuck the plastic bag in the bin and your shoes are clean.
0: That's awesome. Did the kids ever complain?
2: No, never.
0: Oh, it just was.
2: That's what all they knew.
0: Judy, could you imagine that now?
2: No.
0: Me neither. I'm thinking about my kid. Forget it. Oh, my goodness. I mean, when they're young-ish, young.
2: And they've probably even forgotten about that.
0: You might have to remind them.
2: Yeah.
0: Ask them. See if they – do you remember when I used to tie the plastic bag?
2: I think they might because they've brought up a few things that I do things like that.
0: That's awesome.
2: Anyway.
0: So good, Judy. All right, to the quiz. Johnny Cash famously recorded an album at San Quentin State Prison. In which U.S. state would you find?
2: I'm fairly sure it's California.
0: It is. Nice work, Judy. Judy, California's correct. Which two Australian states currently have confirmed cases of the H5N1 bird flu?
2: Oh, no, it's W.
0: Oh, I've lost you there. It is WA. What's the other one?
2: Oh, God. I know it's WA.
0: Yep, that's one.
2: I don't know the other one.

0: I only thought it was one state.
1: I only saw it was one. I have another guess.
0: Some pelican thing came. Oh, surely it's not New South Wales. I'll go New South Wales, but I don't think it is.
1: Yeah, no. Not New South Wales, but hey, you've helped out the next person with WA. Yeah. Look at the next one. Good to talk to you, Judy. Have a good night. Bye. Helen's on the Central Coast. Hey, Helen.
2: Hello. How are you?
1: I'm well, thanks. What's in your junk drawer?
2: Oh, my gosh. My little bunny that I brought home from my mum's property in Ireland last year before she died, and I had it since I was 5 years of age. It's a tiny little squashy bunny that I had since I was 5 years of age, and I loved it. And it's in my knicker drawer. In your minor.
1: That's awesome.
2: Isn't that so sweet? We were trying to clear out our house a little bit before we had to say goodbye to her.
1: Yeah.
2: And I'm not going to be able to go back for a couple of years. So that's basically what I brought back. With a couple of other things come crystal glasses and water for crystal and all that other stuff and some bedding and stuff that was very personal to me. But my little bunny was one of the things that was left for me for years gone by. And I've moved over to Australia for many years now, but that was one thing that was still left there.
1: Yeah.
2: Anyway, I can answer the question for you.
1: Go ahead. So we've got Western Australia and where?
2: South Australia.
1: South Australia is correct. So just to tie up that answer with the question, it was which two Australian states currently have confirmed cases of the H5N1 bird flu, WA, and South Australia.
2: And South Australia.
1: Is correct, Helen. Nice work. Next question. Which Australian actress stars as Supergirl in the new film of the same name?
2: Oh, I saw her on the TV today, and I think her name's Sabrina something, but I think I'm completely wrong.
1: Sabrina.
2: I know the name.
1: Yeah,
2: wrong.
1: You're not, unfortunately, not Sabrina, but you know it. Brain's not kicking in.
2: I know it, but she wasn't famous to me anyway.
1: Yeah, no, all good. You gave us WA in South Australia for the previous question, and it's been really good to chat with you. Thanks a lot, Helen.
2: Thank you, darling.
1: Have a good night. Take Bye-bye. Karen's in Cogra. Hey there, Karen.
3: Hi, Sharon. How are you?
1: I'm well, thanks. What's in your junk drawer?
3: I've actually got just about every concert I've been to, the ticket, movies, sports games.
1: So it's a ticket drawer.
3: Sitting there. Yeah, pretty much. There's a lot of other stuff that's there as well.
1: What else is in
3: everyone
1: there?
3: Everyone else has said.
1: Yeah. Oh, just random keys and coins and
3: random
1: sticky tape and scissors and
3: you name it. Yeah, it's quite a big drawer.
1: But so how many do you think you've stacked? Like, how thick is this stack?
3: Oh, there's heaps. I'd like to count it sometime, but I'm quite old, so they're all paper, and a lot of them are faded and. I travelled overseas, so there's a lot.
1: Yeah.
3: There's a lot. I'll have to think of something to do with them, but I really don't know yet.
1: Yep, and that's the gong that we've got right there. What would you do with them, Karen?
3: I don't know, maybe a scrapbook, but then who'd want to look at it apart from me anyway, really?
1: Yeah. That's all right, you do it for yourself. Done. Why not? A little bit of, instead of photo albums, I put my tickets in there. And you can write down... you can write down some little captions next to them, highlights, lowlights, what you remember. I don't know, stuff like that. Why not? Set of photos.
3: Yeah, good idea.
1: Little project.
3: I just got to find the time to do that.
1: So. Yeah, I know, right? It's always the case. All right, Karen, that was our gong, which means this question is our last question. Which Australian actress stars as Supergirl in the new film of the same name? It's not, doesn't start with Sabrina.
3: I think I heard her being interviewed recently.
1: Yep.
3: I think her first name's Millie.
1: Good. Nice work. Yeah. Sweet. Nice work, Karen. Millie Alcock. Alcock is absolutely correct, which also means you indeed are tonight's quiz winner. Congratulations. How exciting.
3: Fantastic. I've tried so long to get on. It's my first time call as well.
1: Oh, no. Oh, hang on. Wait up. For our first time caller, welcome to Weekend Evenings Quiz. Good to talk to you. Good to play the quiz with you. And congratulations on the win as well. How good's that?
3: That's fantastic. Thanks, Sarah.
1: Yeah, you're welcome. I'm going to pop you on hold. Joe's going to take down your details so we can send you the Weekend Evenings Quiz fridge magnet. Oh, sorry, the Evenings Fridge Quiz magnet as your prize, along with a book. Enjoy them when they get to you.
3: Thank you. I will.
1: Thanks a lot, Karen. Yeah,

You too. Have a great weekend as well. Congratulations there to Karen in Cogra. We've got some time before we get to the news. Let's hear more or all of Kim Wilde's Kids in America.

0: And wrapping up our evening's quiz there with Kim Wilde, Kids in America. Hey, just a couple more fun what's in the junk drawer texts. Dehydrated super glue, half-used birthday candles. Yes, I'll put my hand up for that too. Bicycle pump parts, 7 lighters, various elastic bands, tape measure and zip ties. Too much fun. Always fun playing the quiz with you. We're heading to the news then. What's the one meal you can picture so vividly you can almost taste it? We'll be unpacking the science of cravings, comfort food and the incredible connection between memory and flavour.
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2: ABC News, good evening. I'm William Howard Evans. The Socceroos have made it through to the next stage of the FIFA Men's World Cup after a scoreless draw with Paraguay. Socceroos coach Tony Popovich made 6 changes to the starting lineup, with Lucas Harrington one of those brought in. That made Harrington the youngest ever Socceroo to start at a World Cup, and the 18-year-old says he's fitting in well.
3: It just comes from, you know, the staff and the players believing in me. You know, they give me so much confidence and trust just to go do my thing, and, you know, they're all help so much, and yeah, I'm grateful to everyone.
2: Socceroos coach Tony Popovich has told SBS Paraguay only made one attempt at goal that looked like it could be a serious threat.
4: I think that the one at the end was the first time that I really looked at the clock and thought, please, blow the whistle. But I think overall we deserved it. We were very good today. Just wonderful performance.
2: Rescuers are continuing to pull people alive from the ruins of collapsed buildings in Venezuela after twin massive earthquakes killed at least 235 people. More from the BBC's Will Grant.
5: Some survivors have been found alive under the cement and twisted metal. Graciela Mora was pulled from the ruins of a building in the city of La Guaira. When the earthquake began, I clung so tightly to the door frame that I broke my finger, she said. But the floors gave way and my friend was gone. The head of Venezuela's parliament confirmed that specialist rescue teams have arrived from the United States, Mexico, Qatar, Spain and the UN. It is believed that as many as 100 buildings have collapsed in the coastal state of La Guaira, where much of the rescue work is being focused.
2: Another suspected case of bird flu has been discovered on Roses Beach near Esperance on Western Australia's south coast. It marks the 5th suspected or confirmed case of avian influenza in the country. South Australia has 1 confirmed case and WA has 2, with 2 more cases awaiting a definitive test result from the CSIRO. WA's agriculture Minister Jackie Jarvis says there's nothing to suggest the virus has spread to native wildlife.
6: Again, this is a migratory bird that is common to the sub-Antarctic. Importantly, there have been no detections in poultry and there have been no reports of large-scale mortalities. There is no evidence that the virus has spread to native birds or wildlife.
2: Andrew Twiggy Forrest, the owner of Australian mining giant Fortescue, has warned his employees that any form of discrimination or harassment will not be tolerated. Chelsea Malunga reports.
7: Dr. Forrest has issued a statement to all staff at Fortescue Metals Group after a national class action alleging sexual harassment was filed against the company yesterday. Several women allege they were raped, sexually assaulted and stalked at FMG remote mining sites. In an email to all staff, Dr. Forrest says the allegations are serious and disturbing. He says anyone who thinks such behaviour has a place at Fortescue is in the wrong company, and that losing your job is the beginning of the consequences, not the end.
2: South Korea says it will rapidly expand its drone capabilities to counter threats from North Korea. The Defence Ministry says plans include the training of 500,000 drone warriors and production of drones for deployment across the Army, Navy, Air Force and Marines. South Korea's Defence Minister says drones should no longer be used by a limited number of units, but be a universal combat tool. To sport now, and in the AFL, the Crows will be keen to keep their winning streak going in tomorrow night's Power Home Showdown at Adelaide Oval. Adelaide have been on the winners list the last three rounds, while Port have been struggling to find consistency with several close losses throughout the season. But Crows coach Matthew Nicks says form doesn't mean much in showdowns. He says his side are raring to play in front of passionate Power fans.
8: Our guys actually love it. Our guys enjoy playing, you know, in front of that atmosphere, because it is. It doesn't get much more hostile than the Port Adelaide fans. They enjoy letting you know where you're at.
2: And in other World Cup news, Japan, Sweden and the Netherlands have all qualified for the knockout stages alongside Australia. Japan drew 1-1 with Sweden to finish second in Group F, with the European side third, but with enough points to qualify for the next stage. The Netherlands beat Tunisia 3-1 to finish on top of the group. And a powerful storm has battered central New Zealand today, felling trees, cutting power and bringing air traffic to a standstill in Wellington. New Zealand's national weather forecaster issued multiple severe weather warnings across the day. You're up to date with the latest ABC News.
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0: Hello, nice to be hanging out with you this Friday night as we head into our mixtape hour. Our theme tonight, songs that take you back. Take you back to a moment, a memory, a place, a time, an event. What is your best Take Me Back song and what does it take you back to? Let me know. Text in yours nice and early. Text in now to 0467 922 702 so we can play it right after we talk about food and memories. So 0467 922 for your Take Me Back song. Might hit you up, talk to me about something else as well. But for now, let's get that ticking away.
1: Evenings.
0: What food can you picture so clearly that you can almost taste it right now? Maybe it's your grandma's roast dinner, hot chips at the beach, or that first sip of coffee in the morning, which will probably be my one. I'm going to definitely put my hand up for this one. These are things, it's sort of on the theme of our mixtape tonight, things that take you back to something. So give me a call, 1300 800 222. What's one meal or snack you can taste in your mind without even eating it? And text in your song for our mixtape to 0467 922 702, a song that takes you back. So it turns out that your brain might actually be doing more than remembering. New research suggests that when we're hungry, our minds can begin tasting food before it even reaches our plates. Associate Professor May Peng from the University of Otago, New Zealand, joins us now. May, welcome to National Weekend Evenings.
10: Good evening, Siren.
0: Can our minds really taste food before we eat it?
10: Yeah, absolutely. So our mind actually does a lot of things from the sensory perspectives. So it's like we could, as you said, we could really play a song in our head, in our mind, and we could actually see a picture of our family members in our mind as well without actually seeing them. So similar goes to smell and taste. We could totally imagine food as food experience, especially when we're hungry.
0: Yes, and we're definitely going to dive into that a little bit further. What did your research discover?
10: Yeah, my research is very, we're interested in the such I guess, as academic terminology called mental imagery, but we often refer it to the mind's eye.
0: Yeah.
10: We can imagine this picture or particular visual appearance without actually having a picture in front of us. But I'm particularly interested in the smell and taste. Can we imagine smell and taste? And of course, this kind of cognitive function has a lot to do with food and how we eat food.
0: Why did you decide to study this question?
10: Quite a lot is a curiosity, I have to say. And another thing is, it really relates to our everyday food decisions. So we have a lot of our sayings such as don't go to supermarket when we're hungry and our eyes are bigger than our stomach, things like that. Yeah, so I'm interested in what actually goes through our mind or our brain to help us to guide those food decisions, you know, good or bad, but the brain really plays a role in this.
0: So what happens in the brain when we crave something specific?
10: Yeah, that's a very good question. So food cravings is different from just being generally hungry. Cravings can be, just as you said, when we crave for something, it is this intense desire to get that food. And the brain in that case really plays all the sensory memories and predict all this sensory pleasure that we would get from eating that particular type of food. So it's almost serves as this cycle, like feeding itself is saying like, oh, you know, such as you, Kramer, is extremely cold here. As you said in the news, like tonight we'll be thinking about hot soup. So all this smell, the aroma, even the temperature, the brain start craving for those sensory cues. And they make us wanting the food even more.
0: Yeah, and that's it's great that you mentioned that in terms of seasons and how those things will start to kick in. Like I'm not thinking about soup in summer at all.
10: Exactly. Exactly. So what we found particularly interesting is how our body and how our mind, like the food, the sorts of food, actually really interlinked. So one, our kind of a metabolic or hunger state could really alter how we think about food and how we make food decisions.
0: So I guess thinking about now, like our memory and the senses, why can some memories of food feel so vivid?
10: Very good question. I think so research has shown smell is a very special sense. So smell is very good at, like a smell is a particularly easy to trigger memories. So as we said, you know, the grandma's recipe, the childhood cookies, they kind of have this particular strong sensory impression in us. So this is something quite special with our smell or flavor part of our brain. So it seems to have a deep-rooted link to memory. So that's one of the reasons that food can be really vivid. And another thing is everyone eats. So we feed their experience every day, which makes our experience, imagination can be very vivid.
0: Yeah.
10: It's a fascinating phenomenon to me, although like we eat every day,
0: No, but you're right. And you mentioned earlier that smell and taste are particularly powerful triggers because, you know, one smell can instantly take us back to childhood. Can everybody imagine flavors in the same way?
10: Oh, thanks for asking that, because I often forget to say. So research has been showing about 1 in 150 people couldn't imagine pictures. So they couldn't quite imagine the visual or use their mind's eye. But I think for smell and taste, that there are a lot more than that. So we are looking at least 5% of the population have been reported that they couldn't imagine smell or flavor. But it is also a little bit difficult to test because the imagination, you know, after all, living in our mind. So we rely on lots of like subjective reports and getting people's experiences and asking people's experiences. So we're still doing that research, but there are quite a lot of people who not necessarily can imagine smell and taste very vividly.
0: Yeah, wow. So do some people have like a much richer mind's palate than others?
10: Absolutely, absolutely. So okay. The same goes as vision. Some people can have this hyper-vivid vision, like of a picture or of something visual, like an artist. Lots of artists have this very vivid mind's eye. Mm. So similar goes to taste and smell. A lot of people would have more vivid imagery than others. We also recently done a study with the chefs. So it's not very surprising that a lot of chefs has more vivid imagery than just a usual cooks. Yeah, so we found that's interesting. Of course, their experience of feeding to it, but also it could be they are naturally good smell and taste the images, and therefore they are interested in chefs.
0: Wow. That's awesome. If you have just joined us, you're with me, Serene Damaki, on ABC Radio's National Weekend Evenings. I'm speaking with Associate Professor Mei Peng from the University of Otago in New Zealand. We're talking about tasting food before we eat it. And in a moment, we've been talking about how in particular smell and taste can be powerful triggers. But in a tick, we're also going to go to texture, which is also really, really interesting.
11: Tammy Shipley believed someone was out to hurt her. She's put under 24-hour surveillance, and then something strange happens.
12: Ambulance emergency.
11: Tammy's story. 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
0: So, May, I love that you in terms of your study, that texture was sometimes easier to imagine than flavour itself. I'm curious to know whether or not this was actually surprising, because I experienced this as a change from childhood to adulthood. So as a child, my mum would make okra stew, and yeah, and I wouldn't go near it, particularly for the texture. She would also make like fava bean stew, and I wouldn't touch it, especially for the texture as a child. But as a grown-up, oh, my God, I can't get enough of okra stew now. And the fava bean, I'm all right, but not as much as the okra, as much as I love it. But I also find that, yeah, my daughter's kind of the same, very big on texture. So Were you surprised that texture was sometimes easier to imagine than flavour itself and can actually impact how you relate to the food you eat?
10: Yes, absolutely. We actually very surprised by that result, because texture is actually a very complex perception, because it's not they're drawing a lot of things, they're combining lots of senses together for us to appreciate or not appreciating texture. So including sound, including vision, you know, we actually appreciating texture using multiple senses. So we thought it would be quite complex for people to imagine in texture, because of how many senses it involves. But actually, people turns out to be really good at imagining textures. And I think particularly in the food context, I think just like you said, a lot of us are very texture sensitive. Yeah. So especially kids. So I think we all kind of grown up having some sort of our own little strange things about the food textures. And that seems to have made a lasting memory. Even though, as you said, you know, our habits or preference might change as we get older. But I think it still have left a mark in our memories.
0: That's right. Yes, that's right. And for some it's stayed, where, you know, there are some foods. Oh, but I've also had the opposite experience, May, where I used to eat something, but then texturally I've stopped as an adult. So one would be like raw liver. I used to adore that as a kid. Now I'll only eat it cooked, particularly for texture purposes. And the second one, and this is probably a bit gross for a lot of people, stuffed intestines. I used to eat them. It used to sit in like a lemon and garlic broth. I won't go near it now because the smell itself will and the texture of the oh, my gosh. So it's kind of in the reverse. It's quite it's interesting.
10: Yeah, it is definitely interesting, Anna. You've given me so many good examples to study, to think about your future research. Yes, I think texture is absolutely interesting. Lots of our, particularly children's food choices, are based on texture.
0: Texture and sight, you said, the whole eating with your eyes. Mm.
10: Yeah, exactly. And I love how you said, like, those things could change. And that's potentially very important in terms of research implications, because a lot of this is how we want to help children to set their healthy food choices from, like, a little age. So as to know that they can change and our behavior and preference can change is absolutely good to hear.
0: Yeah, that's right. And you made me think, so my best friend grew up detesting tomatoes. And she, as a grown-up now, she's and actually not eating a lot of things. So she's very conscious that as a child there were so many things she didn't eat, and growing up she'd still stay away from a lot of those things. But growing up a little bit more, she's been deliberately trying to expand her palate. And even though she's not a fan of tomatoes, she will still try and eat them. Just sheerly to she will. She'll be like, you know, I'll put them in a salad. If they're in there, others are eating it, I won't pick them out. I'll just leave them in there, try and eat them. I don't love them, but I'll accept them and I'll tolerate them. And yeah, just so that's sort of just an interesting perspective in terms of how we're approaching food in that way.
10: Yeah, absolutely. I think given a continue to give exposure, that's exactly the right way to do with the food that we're not necessarily naturally like. And that really links to that mental imagery research as well, because we kind of like feeding our brain a little bit information about the food every time. Yeah. And with that familiarity, the imagery becomes more easy and becomes more accessible. And then I think it's easier for us to imagine us eating this particular type of food. So that really does help with expanding the repertoire of our food for sure. Yeah.
0: Yeah. Now, you mentioned earlier, you were talking about hunger and not to go shopping if you're hungry. So our brains think differently when we're hungry. So what changes when we're hungry, May?
10: Yeah, so we kind of know this from our daily experience, right? Like we think, oh, when we're hungry, we shouldn't make food choices. But what we actually did is having people into the lab, inviting them in when they are hungry and when they are fed, when they are full. Mm-hmm. And then we get them to imagining food,
0: right?
10: And then get them to report their experience of it. And very clearly, we can see that when people are hungry, the food imagery or their imagination of the food a lot more vivid than when they were full.
0: Oh yeah.
10: So I think that is probably not surprising, but it's still very good to see it experimentally, because we know that our brain does play a very serious role in this food choices. It's like this imagination really feeding to our food choices.
0: Why does food suddenly seem so much more appealing on an empty stomach?
10: Yeah, because we're hungry.
0: That's it. It's the bottom line. We're hungry. That's why it's like stay away from the shops, like stay away from the supermarket, because rather than going in and spending, I don't know, $50, you'll spend $300 and buy all this stuff.
10: Yeah, exactly. I think it's about managing hunger. Obviously, when we're hungry, we're going to eat. And when we're hungry, food becomes a lot more appealing. And particularly the food we naturally like, they become even more likable. And we might want more of it and more of the whatever food we like. So I think one thing that practical implication from this particular piece of research is saying, like, that managing hunger is very, very important in today's food environment. I mean, like, when food is scarce, you know, back in the long time ago, of course, managing hunger is the other way around. But this days in the modern food environment, it's really important to not to get us into extremely hungry state.
0: Yes.
10: And it is really helps us. Yeah.
0: It does. And you reminded me, I'm not sure whether or not this might be of interest to you in terms of this research as well. So I'm Muslim, for example. So once a year we practice Ramadan, which is fasting
10: of
0: from
10: course,
0: sunrise
10: yeah.
0: to sunset. Yeah.
10: Mm-hmm.
0: And that can be extra challenge because obviously while when, well, for me, I'm not necessarily hungry, but of course I haven't eaten and I'm anticipating my meal mm-hmm. at sunset. So when thinking about what we're going to eat, we're very much so trying to discipline ourselves to not go overboard mm-hmm. in terms of what we're making, what we're putting on the table, because really you don't end up eating half of it. You just only eat a tiny, like you eat a little bit, but
10: yeah,
0: there is a lot of excitement. I do get excited when I'm at the supermarket thinking, what am I going to weigh? There's an anticipation that's coming because it's a few hours
10: yeah.
0: away.
10: Yeah, isn't that interesting? Yes. Yeah, that's a very, I'm trying
0: it's another,
10: to think.
0: Oh, it's another aspect.
10: Yeah. Yes, another aspect.
0: We can leave that one for another study that you're going to do and then you'll come back and
10: yeah,
0: we can chat about it.
10: Definitely. Give me so many ideas.
0: We can chat about it a bit later. So does hunger then, if we're thinking about this mind's eye and how we associate the mental sort of imaging and food, does hunger make craving stronger or just more vivid?
10: I think making that imagination stronger or more vivid would make our cravings stronger.
0: Yeah.
10: So the imagination kind of amplify that craving because it's almost like a little preview or little taster, like, you know, get our brain, get the reward, really engaging this thinking about food. So that could actually, it's kind of like a cycle, you know, like the reward becomes more intense and
0: yes.
10: therefore we want the food more and then we're imagining it more. So we could get into this kind of cognitive circle, which could be very much related to what we experience and what we call cravings.
0: Yeah, yeah. I just want to call out on the text line, Philippa says, very smooth egg-like in an eggy quiche I can't handle at all, but chopped egg in mayo on a sandwich I love. It's all about the texture. It's from Philippa.
10: Mm.
0: That is also another good point is that some people might think, and this is kind of going back to the texture aspect, that, you know, they'll eat cooked carrots but not raw carrots or vice versa, for instance, or cooked
10: yes.
0: tomatoes and not raw tomatoes.
10: Yeah, absolutely. I think people do have very own, very personal and a very particular preference about textures. And yeah, we see it over and over that people make choices with texture actually being
0: the big one.
10: Being a key reason. Mm. Yeah. But even though people might not be everyone that aware of it, like how important texture might be for them. So I think that's very interesting.
0: Yeah. And on the craving aspect, why do we often crave very like specific foods, and why is it always the chips, the chocolate, or the burgers, and rarely the broccoli?
10: You got me on that one. Yes, so that's a very good question. I mean, yeah, exactly. I mean,
0: why don't we?
10: Only
0: broccoli
10: if we
0: can
10: just
0: be exciting.
10: Broccoli, yes, we'd be all problem solved. But I think we do crave for lots of things, of course. Of course, lots of the craving is because they sensorially appealing. They taste good. They have all the salt, the sugar, the fat that
0: yeah.
10: kind of our body craves for.
0: And how much? Oh, no, sorry, yeah. Go on. No, please finish your thought.
10: I was just saying, but also those food, we kind of learn from experience, those food, also, I wouldn't call them comfort food, but they are the food kind of relief
0: yeah.
10: of stress.
0: Yeah.
10: So people tend to relate snacks, like to think of snacks and stress. We kind of learn from experience that those two things kind of, you know, snacks are going to help with this.
0: But it also
10: yeah.
0: brings up like how much do advertising and social media feed into these cravings?
10: Yeah, that's a good question. So if we think about the social media and food advertising and stuff, they're really good at playing on the sensory imagination, like the triggers. So lots of the food, for instance, if I think about drinks or something, that they will show you the texture of it, the kind of all this sensory, making us really engage in this vivid imagination of interacting with this food. So I think that's definitely our external triggers that could trigger our vivid memory or imagination of the food.
0: Yeah. I guess a couple of final thoughts from you before I let you go. And, you know, thank you so much for your time. I'm going to let you go and have a Friday
10: thank
0: night.
10: You. So interesting.
0: Yeah. Is there one food that people seem universally good at imagining?
10: Chocolate. I think chocolate is the one that we hear a lot.
0: Okay. Yeah.
10: Yeah.
0: And what's your personal comfort food memory, if you like?
10: Oh wow.
0: putting you on the spot.
10: Certainly do. Yeah, put me on the spot. I have to say, today, given our weather here in South Island, New Zealand, all I can think about is soup.
0: Yeah. Any particular soup?
10: I really like potato leek.
0: Oh, yes. Yep, yeah, like the potato leek soup.
10: Probably a bit common, but yeah, I really like it.
0: Yeah, and look, we didn't get a chance to get into this, but I mean, we didn't necessarily need to, but maybe worth pointing out is, you know, when our brain makes that connection and then our body reacts by salivating.
10: Yes, exactly.
0: Yeah, yes. It's so cool. Yeah. Isn't it cool? Ah, the human mind, the human body. This has been such an enjoyable conversation and it's really fascinating.
10: Thanks for having me.
0: Yeah, it's been great, May. Thanks so much for joining us and your time.
10: Thank you.
0: Thank you. You have a great rest of the evening. May Peng, Associate Professor from the University of Otago in New Zealand, talking about food that takes us back and to memories and all of that, which is just in time for our mixtape now for songs that take us back. What is a song that takes you back to a memory, a moment, a place, a time? We've got some great suggestions that have come through to kick off our mixtape. Keep them coming. 0467 922 702.
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0: All right, we're kicking off our Songs That Take You Back mixtape tonight. I'm really looking forward to putting this playlist together because it comes with your stories. Yay! Tell me

Why? What does it take you back to? What's the song? And what does it take you back to? 0467 922 702. All right, we're kicking off with Tony's first. Hi, Serene. My song is the Cat Stevens song, Remember the Days of the Old School Yard, which takes me back as a child playing in the primary school playground many, many, many years ago. Thanks a lot, Tony.

Cat Stevens, remember the days of the old school yard. Thanks for that one. Tony, let's keep it going. On the text line, good evening, Serena. Song that takes me back is November Rain by Guns and Roses, as it was a favourite of mine and my dad's, who passed away in 2020. Yours sincerely, that's Craig Hoy Casey, the ACT. I love this song.

Hey, that song even takes me back. Guns N' Roses, November Rain. Keep these songs coming. It's the Take Me Back theme tonight. So your best song that takes you back just to any moment, any memory. It could be something, a family trip. It can be, I don't know, yeah, school's one. Family members, we've got a few of those that have come, particularly ones that have passed as well, that hold the memories true. But yeah, anything, a place, a time with friends, bring them on. 0467 922 702. Paul from McKinnon says, hi Serene, every time I hear Our Lips Are Sealed by the Go-Go's, takes me back to the St Kilda Festival in early 1982 with my first serious girlfriend. Thanks, Paul.

The Go-Go's there with Our Lips Are Sealed for our Take Me Back songs. 0467 922 702. What's a song that takes you back? Who is it? Glenn Campbell. Leela from Narrandera. Hi, Serena. Song, He Ain't Heavy, He's My Brother, The Hollies. It's my dad's farewell song. The smell of cut grass. Dad's there with me, my mum, Nam Rissoles, and 4117 Cologne. Oh, 4117 takes me back too. Any song from Glenn Campbell, Treasured Memories.

0: Yeah, and the Hollies there with He Ain't Heavy, He's My Brother. Keep your songs coming, your Take Me Back songs, 0467 922 702. We're pulling together an awesome playlist tonight here on ABC Radio's National Weekend Evenings.
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0: It's Mixtape Hour and our theme tonight, songs that take you back to a memory, a moment, an event. On the text line, hi, David from Mount Wavy. My song is Oxygen 4 by Gene Mitchell. Why, you ask, is because it was the song that was playing on the plane when I left for my first trip to China. Nice Take Me Back song. Thanks, David.

Yeah, nice. You can definitely feel yourself soaring through the sky with that music. Thanks again, David, for bringing us that one to our mixtape. To Neapolitan Dreams by Lisa Mitchell next. Erin in Canberra says, I met my now dearly departed best friend at a Falls festival. After watching Lisa Mitchell, we went skipping back to her camp, doing all the way. Oh, that's a gorgeous memory.

There's Neapolitan Dreams by Lisa Mitchell for our mixtape, songs that take you back to a moment, a memory, an event, a place, a time. To James on the text line, hi, In Your Eyes by Peter Gabriel reminds me when I fell in love with my beautiful wife of 39 years. Nice one. Thanks, James.

Peter Gabriel there with In Your Eyes for our Take Me Back mixtape tonight. And we're going to wrap on the Dire Straits. A text coming in from Tim, so far away. Dire Straits, partner and I were separated by the tyranny of distance.

0: And Dire Straits, they're wrapping up our mixtape with So Far Away. Take Me Back songs. They've been awesome. And thanks for sharing your stories as well. They've been wonderful. A few more on the text line. You're the best thing that ever happened by Style Council, Texas says, for my late wife. The Pet Shop Boys were never being boring, Janet says, a song that's about memory and also takes me back to my friends in my 20s and 30s. Also, Without You, Harry Nilsson, takes me back to Mum, who is still with us. Cool, thank you very much. We are heading to the news, then we're at home for new movies this weekend with our movies and TV enthusiast Ihab Rashid's top three picks. And in our tech update that's coming up too, Eric Amelie is going to tell us about a physical tool to help stop the doom scroll.
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2: Australia's only cat historian tells the surprising and complicated story of our famous and infamous felines. 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

0: ABC News, good evening. I'm William Howard Evans. The Socceroos are through to the knockout stage of the World Cup following a nil-all draw with Paraguay. The tension and joy was palpable at crowded watch sites across Australia, as Ethan White reports.
1: Jubilation at Melbourne's Federation Square as the Socceroos seal their World Cup progression.
2: Great game. If we had said you get out of the group at the start of the tournament, you take it with both hands.
3: I'm so excited. We're so proud of the Socceroos.
1: Fans of all ages cheered on Australia from public squares, pubs and schools across the country.
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5: I've shaved my head for this game. I love the Socceroos, and I hope they get up today.
1: 7,000 fans joined the watch party at Fed Square, where police had a significant presence, responding to several flares being deployed before the game started this morning.
0: Socceroos coach Tony Popovich has told the SBS it's a fantastic result.
6: Just unbelievable. Just so proud of everyone involved. The staff, the players, just a wonderful young group of men. And, you know, now we go to Dallas and we'll try and do something special. So thank you to everyone. Just amazing support today.
0: To other news now, rescuers have been working through the night in Venezuela, looking for thousands of people missing after two of the biggest earthquakes in South America's modern history struck the country. As Larry Buttrose reports, at least 235 people have died.
7: The government has not given a total casualty estimate from the magnitude 7.2 and 7.5 quakes that struck west of Caracas. A website created to track missing people and shared by opposition leaders from the politically polarized nation has listed nearly 50,000 people as unaccounted for, while a US Geological Survey says deaths could be in the thousands. With foreign rescue teams arriving, firefighters, soldiers and distraught families have been combing through shattered buildings for survivors, some using bare hands and torches in places where power is down.
0: Russia says its air defences have intercepted 660 Ukrainian drones in a major nighttime attack on 12 Russian regions, as well as the Russian-held Crimean Peninsula, the Black Sea and the Azov Sea. It appears to be one of Ukraine's biggest drone attacks since Russia's full-scale invasion began more than 4 years ago. In an effort to turn the tables on Russia's grinding war of attrition, Ukrainian long-range drones have been battering targets, including oil production facilities and energy infrastructure. Molecular virology experts are urging Australia to learn from bird flu outbreaks in other countries as another suspected case is detected in Western Australia. The migratory bird was found at Roses Beach near Esperance on WA's south coast, marking the fifth suspected or confirmed case of H5 avian influenza in Australia. South Australia has one confirmed case and WA has two. Monash University Malaysia Associate Professor Vinod Balasubramaniam says Australia must tackle this at multiple angles.
8: The faster you detect, sequence and response, the better your chance of containment. We cannot allow transmission chain to occur. The second lesson is no single measure is the best or it's enough. Culling works for localized poultry outbreaks. Vaccination can help where the virus is entrenched, but all of this needs surveillance.
0: The National eSafety Commission has revealed it has no First Nations employees among its 240 staff. The admission came during a hearing of the parliamentary inquiry into racism and hatred directed at Aboriginal and Torres Strait Islander people. The eSafety Commission has found Indigenous people suffer a disproportionate level of racism and hatred online, around double that of the general population. When Senator Lydia Thorpe questioned whether the agency had Indigenous staff in informing its work tackling high rates of racism, eSafety Commission Executive Paul Clark disclosed there are no Indigenous employees at the agency.
9: At the moment, we don't have any. We have in the past and we always strive to. It's a situation of where we're at this point in time rather than any inherent institutional approach.
0: Japan Airlines and All Nippon Airlines have cancelled 120 flights scheduled for Friday as two tropical storms approach the country. Heavy rain and strong winds also lashed wide areas of Japan. An evacuation order has been issued for 2.2 million residents. You're up to date with the latest ABC News.
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11: Hello, I hope you're enjoying your Friday night, wherever we may find you across the country. For our last hour tonight, we're heading to our couches for a look at what's new to watch this weekend with Ehab Rashid. He's got a bunch of action thriller, dark comedy kind of mixed bag tonight. And in our tech update with the wonderfully wacky Dr. Erica Mealy. I'm really looking forward to hearing from Erica telling us about a physical tool to help stop the doom scroll and some weapons against AIs, things like typos and bad expressions and errors. Lots to come this hour.
12: Evenings.
11: Now, but first up, and just a warning that this next interview will contain mention of suicide. If this brings up any feelings you would like to discuss, Lifeline is a free 24-hour service available on 13 11 14. Lifeline is just one of the services we have in Australia that works to help people experiencing a crisis. But what can drive a person to crisis point? That's a question the National Suicide Prevention Outcomes Map, a service launched this week, will seek to answer. Joe Riley is a member of the Lived Experience Partnership Group with the National Suicide Prevention Office, and she joins me now to tell us about the project. Joe, welcome to National Weekend Evenings. Great to have you with us.
13: Hi, Serene, and thank you for having me.

0: explain how the National Suicide Prevention Outcomes Map will work?
1: Yeah, sure. Last year we had the release of a National Suicide Prevention Strategy, and then now the outcomes framework and the map is the next step of that, which will help us measure progress against the strategy.
0: So what kind of data and lived experience will the map look at and take into consideration?
1: Yeah, great question. The outcomes map is really unique in that it is bringing together both quantitative data, so numbers, as well as qualitative data, which is really about people's stories and experiences. And it's bringing those together as complementary forms of evidence that helps give us a fuller picture of what's going on in people's lives and what's occurring in those lives that lead them to distress, but also then what help helps when they are in stress as well. So it's really helping us embrace the complexity that is part of the picture when we think about suicide, but it's also helping us see some of the more important differences so we can take clear actions to do more to prevent suicide.
0: So it's very bespoke, particularly on that qualitative side. Like you'll really be able to hone in on it as opposed to just a data set, if you like.
1: Yeah, absolutely. And I can give you some examples of how that might look. Based on, I have lived experience of a suicidal crisis myself, but also I lost my dad by suicide. And how I would appear in some of the data in that, and my dad as well, you know, in the numbers data, we would both appear as people who access services in the lead up to our crises. But that wouldn't tell the story. It would just end there and we'd both just be looking at people who accessed help. What it doesn't tell us is why did the help that I got help reduce my distress?
0: Yeah.
1: Whereas the help that my dad got didn't. He died just a matter of weeks after being discharged.
0: Okay.
1: So bringing together, you know, qualitative story can help us get into that why. So understanding why the help that I got did help. And, you know, also considering then as well when people don't quite get the help that they need the first time, what can be done differently to give them that help.
0: Yeah. And what can some of the stresses be? How can people be more aware of their own headspace?
1: Yeah, look, it's a really great question, and suicide is so complex. What we've done now with the national strategy, though, is we're really articulating now what genuine prevention of suicidal distress looks like. And it probably won't surprise people too much to think when you hear what that includes, but really I think where the surprise often is for most people is that most of us think that it's about an individual and it's just what they're going through and what's in their mind.
0: Yeah.
1: But actually distress emerges under particular conditions. You know, we all live in the world and we're experiencing things. And so our behaviour is shaped by that. So genuine prevention actually means looking at things in people's lives to make sure they have safety and security, they had good health and access to healthcare, they have economic security, that people feel like they belong and are included in our society, and also that they have helped through some of the life's tough times. So particularly we know that some of the transitions that can occur in life, so whether that's something like leaving school, transitioning careers, retirement, it can be for a migrant coming to a new country and settling in, or it could be for a new parent, you know, having a child. So all of those different life transitions are times that people sometimes need a little bit of help, and that can help get them through, and it can help prevent suicidal distress emerging in the first place.
0: Yeah. Joe, can you tell us a bit more about how you came to be involved in the project? Obviously, you mentioned your lived experience.
1: Yeah, I have been involved in suicide prevention more broadly from a lived experience perspective for nearly two decades, getting old now in that. But, you know, I've been privileged to be on this first National Suicide Prevention Office Lived Experience Partnership Group for the past 4 years. We came together and worked with the National Office team to develop the National Suicide Prevention Strategy and now also the Outcomes Framework and Outcomes Map.

0: I have spent a lot of my time over the past 15 or so years trying to help create spaces for people like me to get involved in suicide prevention and have their voice and help us understand better what we need to do to make sure that people have lives worth living.
1: Jo, what kind of experiences do you think decision makers behind existing services may unintentionally overlook?
0: Yeah, it's interesting. Often when we think about services in suicide prevention, a lot of people are thinking about those services that are there when people are in crisis. But there's also it's also worth thinking about the services that are there to help people with things like their economic security and feeling like their belonging and so forth. So actually, when we think about services, there's a whole lot of different government agencies and community organisations who might be part of someone's journey when they're, you know, around suicide. Sometimes people can miss some of the signs that people are escalating in their distress.
1: Okay.
0: I think also, though, often people can respond in ways that actually can exacerbate the distress rather than help relieve it.
1: Okay.
0: So often we talk about we need to have helpful help, which really means being compassionate, non-judgmental, giving people the time to be heard, because listening is an incredibly powerful thing that you can do for someone experiencing emotional distress. But also the supports need to be available when, where and how people need them. So I think often we get it wrong a little bit in some of our service systems too, by expecting the individual to be able to navigate really quite complex systems when they're quite overwhelmed. And so that's probably one of the areas that I think we do get it wrong, and we need to make it really easy for people to be getting the supports that they need.
1: Yeah. If you have just joined us, you're with me, Serene Damacki, on ABC Radio's National Weekend Evenings. I'm speaking with Jo Riley, member of the Lived Experience Partnership Group with the National Suicide Prevention Office. And she joins me now, she's speaking with me now, to tell us about the National Suicide Prevention Outcomes Map Project, a service that's launched this week. And seeks to look and answer and support in many ways, in quantitative, by collecting quantitative and qualitative data to really help when it comes to reaching crisis point for people. So, Jo, on that, what are some available services that people can use if in a crisis?
0: Yeah, sure. I heard you earlier promoting Lifeline 13 11 14, which is absolutely one of the 24/7 services available. There's also 13 Yarn for Aboriginal Mob. There's places, actually, if you Google Safe Haven in New South Wales, there's a wide range of safe havens available now across the state. And these are places where they're often staffed by peer workers, so people who themselves have lived experience of suicide. And they people can turn up there and be received by someone who can listen to their story, support them through the crisis that they're going through, and help keep them safe. Mm-hmm. There's also thinking about other experiences around suicide as well. Many people who might be listening have lost a loved one to suicide. So there's a service called Standby Support After Suicide, which people can look up to, which offers bereavement support for people. And that can be any time after losing someone. So even if it was 20 years ago, but you're feeling the impacts of that loss now, Standby are able to offer some free support.
1: Great. Okay. Jo, do you think more can be done to help people going through life changes or patches of poor mental health before it gets to the stage where crisis intervention is necessary?
0: Absolutely. I think, though, it's a case of really as our Australian society, we need to, you know, let our politicians know that there's things that we would like them to be doing to make sure that everyone feels valued and included. Yeah. So, you know, making decisions across housing, safety, income support, health, community and support systems, all of this. I think if we're actually asking our policymakers to think carefully about every decision they're making and think, does it

0: relieve pressure or add to it? Does it strengthen belonging or deepen division? Does it ease distress or does it allow it to escalate to crisis? These are all practical things that we can be doing across a whole of government and whole of community approach to be helping reduce the likelihood that people will feel suicidal.
1: Yeah. Jo, we're really grateful for you joining us and talking to us tonight. Thank you.
0: Thanks, Rain.
1: Thank you. Jo Riley, member of the Lived Experience partnership group. If this conversation has brought up any feelings for you that you would like to discuss, please call Lifeline on 13 11 14. And you can also find those services that Jo mentioned, including 13 Yarn, Safe Haven and Standby Support online for you. Thank you again, Jo, for that. Up next, we are going to be looking at the small screen this week with our resident film and TV enthusiast, Ehab Rashid. But just before we do, we've got time for a track. Here's the Birds of Tokyo with Plans.

0: There's plans there by the Birds of Tokyo. Let's do movies and TV shows with Ehab Rashid now.
1: We challenge you to step up and be a change maker.
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0: All right, let's take a look at what's new and out. Oh, we're on our couches this weekend with our movies and TV enthusiast, Ehab Rashid. Hey, E.
1: Hi, Serene. How are you tonight?
0: I am well, thank you. So, yeah, you're keeping us at home. I mean, if you're in Sydney, that's kind of cool. It's going to be a wet weekend, but around, around the grounds, around the rest of the country.
1: Cold too.
0: Yeah. A bit cooler. So tell us about your first one tonight, The Killings at Parish Station.
1: Yeah, so this is an Australian production created by Sten. It's a six-part Australian crime mystery thriller, and it is starring Australian Mia Wasikowska. That's her name. She is very popular. She's done a lot of films in the US, even though she's an Australian actress. She's coming home here to do this particular series, and it is a very creative whodunit, but in the vein of, like, I know this is high praise, but it's, when I was watching it, I got a real feel of, like, True Detective going on.
0: Oh, wow.
1: And, yeah, and that's kind of high praise, but what I like about this production team is really going. They're looking for this type of genre to make it really engrossing, and this is Prestige TV, so the way it's paced and the way it's filmed feels very high production, and that's what I really love about it. Now, why I felt it was kind of like True Detective is the way the story structure unfolds, and it spans between basically two timelines. So it's set in 1987, where two detectives arrive in the outback to kind of like a research station, like a space research station, and they discover four bodies that have been murdered, and in very particular ways as they're going throughout the crime scene and everything's being divulged to the audience. It's very unique and not something you usually see in Australian television, which I really am enjoying about it so far. And the mysteries of that murder carries throughout the series, but at the same time, we're also getting a current timeline. It's also set in 2024, and they're talking about this particular case in a modern way. So it's become a very famous case, one of those true crime podcasts of covering it. It's got kind of like a cult following, this particular case, because it hasn't been solved in the, I believe, 37 years after it occurred with regards to the timeline. So we have the character of Mia Wasikowska in 1987, and the older character of her is also in the timeline. So we see what's happened to her because she gets kind of obsessed in trying to solve this mystery. And as the story unfolds, you're given so many little... It feels like X-Files meets the True Detective in a sense. It's got stuff to do with paranormal activity. It's got stuff to do with cults. It's got stuff to do with maybe serial killers and government interference. And you don't really know what's going on episode. It's one of those shows where you think you've figured it out, but it's so twisty that there's just... something always happens to make you think, oh, maybe I was on the wrong track.
0: Does each ep end in a cliffhanger? So guaranteed you're going to be going from one episode to the next?
1: It is designed to be like that, yes. That's why they've done that. Those are the best ones, Serene.
0: Yeah, okay? I know.
1: All six episodes are available right now on Stan, so you can binge it over the weekend. And it is very engrossing if you like this genre. I know I always say that, but I always like to point out if you're a fan of this particular, a detective story, this is done very, very well. And I'm very pleasantly surprised by how engrossing and the production value and the way the characters are being formed. You just kind of fall in love with everyone that you're watching, and you just want to see what's going to happen next. And because of there are moments where you might say to yourself, wow, this is a little bit too outlandish, a little bit too far-fetched, but you can't look away because you're enjoying the ride so much. So, yeah, very enjoyable show so far.
0: All right, cool. Let's get a feel for it then. The Killings at Parish Station.
2: How much do you remember about the Parish case?
3: What is this? You're writing the book.
2: Body was found. Teeth were removed. It's happening again. It's all in your head.
3: That's a problem. It's all in my head.
4: Everything that's been happening is cyclical.
5: Did you know that's incredibly annoying?
6: I'm looking for something.
7: I found this book. It's about a group of people who receive a signal from the heavens.
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9: Every 37 years, there's a convergence.
10: I'm not here for a haircut, Georgie.
9: We need to fix this, you and me.
0: Okay, and that one is on Stan if you want to check out The Killings at Parish Station. As Ehab said, all six episodes are available and it pretty much is a guaranteed binge from episode to episode if you're up for it. All right, we're sort of staying similar-ish genre. I feel like all three of yours tonight have a crime, murder kind of aspect. So tell us about Maximum Pleasure Guaranteed on Apple TV.
1: Yes, so this is a, it's not a new show on Apple TV. It's been out for about 2 months right now, but the entire series is, the finale is happening this week, I believe. So you'll be able to binge it start to finish if you haven't started it yet. And it's another great addition to the Apple TV stable of shows. I know I always sound like they're paying me to say this, but honestly, they don't. The shows is just really, really good on the service. And this is just another one. It's a dark comedy crime thriller. Created by David Gordon Green. He was the director of Pineapple Express. He's done the Halloween reboot. He's got, you know, some great titles under his belt. And this stars Tatiana Maslany, who I'm a big fan of. Fantastic character actress. She started in a show called Orphan Black, where she showed off her acting skills because she'd have to play like a different character every time. So do you remember watching Quantum Leap back in the day?
0: That's taking me back. I can't remember. I remember,
1: that kind of thing where Scott Bakula in that show had to basically portray a different character every single time. And she did that in Orphan Black and really showcased her acting skills. I loved her in Perry Mason remake that they did on HBO. She's done a couple of great horror films since then as well. She's just a great actress. And in this particular story, she plays a divorced mum who's going kind of through a custody battle with her husband. And she's got, you know, some troubles. She's struggling at work. The only relationship she has is with a streamer that she has online. And that's where the crux of the story begins, because she's developed kind of a relationship with this male streamer. And she's doing, you know, all kinds of things that single people might do over the internet with this person. She's paying for his services and all that kind of thing. Then one night, in the middle of one of their dates, this particular person during one of the streaming sessions, someone breaks into their house, kidnaps him right there on the screen. And she sees the whole thing happen. She records it. She's freaked out by it. And she goes to the police to see what she can do. And she learns pretty quickly that it's most likely this is going to be probably a scam, that he probably set up the whole thing. And it just shows you things that people honestly have to deal with in this day and age with this type of technology. Like this kind of storyline never would have existed, you know, back in, you know, the 90s. No one even thought to do something like this. So it's a unique way of looking at this particular incident like this during current times. And the whole show is her basically... I'll give just a little bit away. She finds out that she kind of is getting blackmailed, that if she doesn't pay off this rent, and this is all happens in the first episode, by the way, she decides that she doesn't want to be blackmailed and she's going to try to get to the bottom of this. Reminded me of a movie we watched recently called Thelma. We talked about it, about a woman who got scammed online by some people. It happened in the Beekeeper as well, where, you know, he goes on a rampage because, you know, someone cheated. Yep. So it's not unique storyline, but her performance and her commitment to trying to get to the bottom of what's going on is what's so fun about this show. And like from Apple, the production value is fantastic. It looks and feels and paced very, very well, and it's very entertaining. A little bit also outlandish, but that's why these shows are kind of so fun. But it is a dark comedy. Comedy in the sense that what I mentioned, you know, it is kind of like a dark storyline, but it's treated in a funny way. So you kind of enjoy the ride going through. It's not a heavy watch at all. Very enjoyable.
0: Yeah, and you said it's a show. So how many episodes?
1: I believe 8 episodes. And the 8th one is this. Yeah, I think it's either tonight or next week. I'm not 100% sure, but the majority of the show is online right now.
0: Ready to go on Apple TV. All right, let's hear a little of the trailer of Maximum Pleasure Guaranteed.
6: I'm a regular person.
11: Mom!
6: You know, I'm caught up in this mess of lies, disappearing bodies. I need to figure out what happened, and I don't know what to do.
12: Have you been other?
6: Hang on. Look,
13: I found Paula's cam boy. You can play your game.
14: Maybe everything's about to change, and there's not a thing we can do about it.
13: Here's where it gets juicy.
15: Things happening in the world.
0: Okay, if you like that one, you want to check that one out. 8 episodes, well, 7 at the moment, 8 very, very close by, probably in about a week's time. That's on Apple TV. And we're ending it tonight, E, on several streamers, Ready to Rent, Redux, Redux. Is this another of another?
1: This is actually one of my favourite type of genres, so in high concept sci-fi crime stories. If you know films like Looper, do you remember Looper with Bruce Willis?
0: Yep.
1: Yeah. This is very similar to that kind of tone. It doesn't have that kind of budget. This is a small budget sci-fi film. It was actually at the Sydney Film Festival, I believe last year. I missed it then, but I got a chance to rent it. But it's when I read about the story and the filmmakers and what they were trying to achieve, I really was excited to see it. Mm. Watched it recently and it is very, very enjoyable. Irene Kelly, played by Michaela McManus, discovers technology that allows her to jump between parallel universes. And that's the base of the story. It's not a time travel story. It is a multiverse story. And it's done in a very clever way. It's basically a story about, because what's driving her is the grief of the murder of her daughter. And so she's repeatedly traveling into alternate realities and she's killing the person over and over again.
0: Oh, geez.
1: So when you hear the premise, you go, wow, that's dark. And the way that hook really hooks you in, but they kind of put in a story underneath. So this is not a full-on sci-fi tale. You know, it's a story about grief and dealing with loss and obsession and what that can do to you. So they've put in a human drama over underneath the sci-fi that's going on.
0: Right.
1: For me personally, I love the sci-fi stuff when they get into it, where you're explaining the consequences of the things that you're doing. When they're setting up the world, the world building of the sci-fi story is usually my favorite part of it. Yeah, but the way they do it here is very, very clever, especially considering the budget they have, because you can tell that there isn't a lot of whiz-bang special effects.
0: Yep.
1: It's all very practical, and it's based more on story and performance. And there is an underlying story that revs up in the third act that is really kind of heart-pumping. And mm-hmm. once you really do have to be paying attention, because, like I said, it's a multiverse story, mm-hmm. so you've got to be keeping track of all the threads that are going on. But if you are and you're paying attention, the payoff is very, very satisfactory. So it's a revenge flick. It is a drama, human drama, and it is a very solid sci-fi multiverse story.
0: Yeah, but it sounds like there's still a lot that's put into it and going on in it. How long is it?
1: Only an hour and 45 minutes.
0: Ooh.
1: I know. Yes. I've tried to keep the movie selections under 2 hours when I can for you, because I know what a crime it is.
0: Yeah, all good. I think I'm more curious about it and interested to ask that question in here. It's almost like I'm kind of tallying in my head, like how things are going, because it's always on the 2 hours, 2.5 hours, 2 hours, 2.5 hours. So it's nice when
1: it is nice.
0: It is
1: when
0: nice
1: they do the hour 45, the hour 47. That's the sweet spot, especially for a film like this, where there's a lot of stuff's going on, and they're packing in story and exposition, but it flows by. You're never bored. You just want to know what the hell's going on, and you just can't wait to see how it's going to wrap up at the end. So exactly what you want out of this kind of movie.
0: All right, let's hear a bit of the trailer of Redux Redux.
11: How many times have you killed him?
15: A lot.
16: I have been traveling through the multiverse looking for my daughter.
15: You're not from around here?
16: No.
15: Great. Neither am I.
16: Looking for a world where she wasn't kidnapped and murdered.
17: You lost your daughter?
16: It was a long time ago. She's been dead in all of them. So I just keep killing the bastard who did this to her.
0: Okay, if you like that one, you can actually rent that on several streamers, so like Google, YouTube, Amazon as well. E, is that right?
1: Yes, Amazon and Apple TV as well.
0: And Apple TV as well. Cool. All right, well, that's the bag tonight. We're at home. Stan, The Killings at Parish Station, Apple TV, Maximum Pleasure Guarantee, if you feel like a dark comedy crime thriller, or, of course, Redux Redux on quite a few of the streaming services. Ehab, as always, thank you. And have a great weekend. We'll catch up with you next Friday night.
1: Have a great weekend as well. Always fun chatting with you. And, yes, next Friday. I'll talk to you then. Bye.
0: Movies and TV enthusiast Ehab Rashid. Our tech update is next with the wonderful Dr. Erica Mealy.
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0: Time now to get our tech update with Dr. Erica Mealy, Computer Science Lecturer at UniSC. Erica, you've had a busy week. You've got a busy week coming up and a week after that. How are you? Oh, hang on. I'm going to bring you up on my end.
19: My voice.
0: I'm here. Can you hear me?
19: I can hear you. Did you lose me?
0: I missed you for a couple of seconds. So you've been busy.
19: I've been super busy and hoping my voice is going to hold out because I was involved in a brilliant symposia, I guess. Ooh. Is the right word today. Yeah, we're using all the different words. There's forums, there's conferences, there's symposia. It's the, you know, for those who don't know, in the university,

0: those who don't know, in the university world, the short period of time between handing in one set of grades and starting the next semester is when everything must happen.
1: Indeed.
0: Because it's the only time we're all free. We had an event today with Sporting Wheelies and my colleagues out of Education and Health, and we were looking at how can AI and tech and how can inclusion and those sorts of things, bring in a new era of participation and, I guess, inclusion and satisfaction and, quality of life for all kinds of different people.
1: Oh, there you go. So many things. It's a broad spectrum there. It sounds exciting.
0: It was. And I got challenged because we had Southeast Queensland Wheelchair Rugby League brought in all their chairs for everyone at the games, at the symposia, and they had a basketball court set up with the hoops and everything. And they're like, "Eric, you're the MC, you have to get in the chair."
1: Yep.
0: And I'm like, no, I'll watch. I'll chase the ball down for you. It's fine. But I surprised myself. The girl who failed basketball in high school got 2 baskets. Meanwhile, my colleague who actually plays it competitively had to tell me exactly where to put it and exactly how to throw it. But,
1: doesn't matter. Still got it.
0: I know. Something I never did in high school.
1: That's it. There you go. See?
0: We all have a chance.
1: Always have a chance. For sure. Now, something I have a feeling, only because I kind of think I sensed something from you either the last time we spoke or were prepping to chat with you. You're not too excited about World Cup tech.
0: But I'm not a huge...
1: Not a huge fan. I'll tell you what, though.
0: Soccer person.
1: Fair enough.
0: But the amount of tech that's been involved is kind of interesting.
1: It really is. Yeah.
0: Yeah. I was going to say, and it very much aligns also with colleagues of mine. We've done a lot of work, and like this time last year-ish, I was in Luxembourg and we were having horrible connection issues, but we were looking at seeing different researchers who are looking at tactics and training and how can you use math and data analytics to improve your training and improve your gameplay. And there's, insights like if you kick the ball out at a certain distance into your opponent's side, then you're like 60 times more likely to actually score a goal off it, and these kind of really cool insights.
1: Mm.
0: And so, and that is our conference we've got coming up on the Gold Coast actually next week, is the Australia Pacific version. And this World Cup has technology in the training, technology in the teams, technology for the fans, technology for the umpires.
1: Everywhere. The ref
0: literally
1: runs,
0: in the ball.
1: It is literally in the ball. And the refs are my favourite. So whenever a game's prepping and they're saying who's who, from the team members to the coaches, they will always cross to the VAR room, and where there are 3 people, I always just love, they're all fixated, on the screens. 1 standing up, 2 sitting down. You've got the VAR, so the ref, the assistant ref, and the support.
0: Yes. And it's great that it's not fully automated. And I think that's an incredible thing we've been seeing here. It's a semi-automated offside.
1: Yeah.
0: So we're still relying on the fact that there is a human in that decision.
1: Indeed.
0: Which I think is really important for sport, because I don't know that the tech is infallible. We saw that with, Snicko during the Ashes. We used the mic at the wrong end, and then it said they were, that was a human oopsie. But, these types of things, they're not infallible. Neither are our umpires and our referees. But, hopefully by having everyone in the system together, we can get better and fairer kind of things. But, so much tech. Even digital twins. So they've scanned every single player from every team. They've had a full body scan, so they've got a 3D render of the player, so that in the sort of system they can simulate where that player would have been, to the point of going, no, he couldn't have touched that ball because his arm is 2 millimetres shorter than that. Or, just being able to sort of use that kind of physics engine, 3D digital twins, like there's so much tech that's happening in there. And I think kind of a lot of the tech gets driven by these big competitions. There's a lot of money in these places, and so it's a great driver for some of this fantastic.

0: innovation.
1: Yeah. And but it's always about striking that balance between tech and humans and never and yeah, just like I said, just striking that balance, you know. The tech can take you so far, but my goodness, like not forgetting that the human element and the human side of it and the involvement. And sometimes, you know, there are gut instinct for certain things and experience that comes with things that tech just won't even be able to, you know, the nuances. So yes, like yeah, everything, absolutely. Right? Whether it's aviation, whether it's sport, whether it's, yeah, whatever it is. Striking
0: well,
1: that
0: but
1: balance.
0: Even stuff for the fans, like they were doing planning using some other digital twin technology to just do things like, if we fill this stadium, you know, how many buses? How do we get everyone out of the stadium? Yeah. How do we like manage the transport flows? So, you know, all of these kinds of things. And that's what we're going to have to do in Brisbane in 2032. We're going to have to solve a lot of these problems. So, you know, watch this space. Hopefully we get to play with those in the next few years as well.
1: Yeah. So, hey, all for that, honestly, when you're helping to reduce traffic and impact, that's like bring it on. That's where, yeah, AI and tech.
0: That's the tech. Yes,
1: that's
0: please.
1: The
0: let's,
1: tech.
0: Let's
1: yes.
0: Sort that out.
1: Yes. Please.
0: And even if you can go, cool, Google, avoid this route for now, like Google Maps, Apple Maps, like this corridor is for, you know, public transport, mass transport, you know, make everyone's frustration hopefully go down.
1: Totally. Oh, I couldn't agree more. I couldn't agree more. But it has. It's been really interesting to see it play out throughout the games and how it's set up. And yeah, like you said, the fans as well. How cool. How cool. Now, you've got some funny AI defeating AI stories for us. Let's start with these Chinese Tesla drivers.
0: Yes, and this is just such a silly one. And I looked and I struggled to find an actual article to send to you for prep. So you've got a very weird YouTube short, and I'm sorry about that if you were still to pull it off. But in all of our cars these days, not just in Teslas, a lot of them have a driver attention camera or sensor of some kind. So, you know, do you have, like some of them have sensors in the wheels to see if you actually have two hands on the wheel. Some of them will actually see where your attention is and make a noise or shake the steering wheel or something to try and, you know, stop distracted drivers from, you know, unfortunate circumstances. And particularly in our electric cars that have the autopilot, so that's the Tesla, the idea is that it can drive fully autonomously, but none of our laws have caught up. And so the idea is you're required to actively watch it, which, of course, people get very tired of actively watching something they're not actually doing. And so it did not take long. And there is now available on Alibaba or Temu, you can buy a $10, and it looks like a little bobblehead, but it's just a headpiece on a little bracket that you attach to your sun visor, and it tricks the car into thinking you're watching the road very actively, no matter what you're up to.
1: They found a hack.
0: But the thing is, being Temu and Alibaba, like they're Cristiano Ronaldo's, you know, we're back to the World Cup again, where, you know, and The Rock, Dwayne The Rock Johnson. And, you know,
1: oh
0: you
1: gosh.
0: Look at it and people have started joking like, okay, so you know, one of the ways they could stop it is if they recognize one of those characters, they just say, you're not allowed to drive the Tesla. But then what happens if, you know, The Rock wants to drive a Tesla or wants to, you know, or Cristiano Ronaldo needs to, or... Yes, there's some very silly conversations about, well, how do we get around this? Because the technology has been trained on it. It is genuinely fooling.
1: They'll find a way. Erica,
0: yes.
1: They always do.
0: Well, that's what people do. And, I mean, you know, the fact that we
1: trained. Well, on both ends, like tech will find a way not to, and then we'll end up finding. It's just what we do.
0: It is. Humans are like, I see what you're trying to do, but I want my nap.
1: Yeah, and I'm not good with authority. It's my car.
0: Yeah, people in China are going, you know what? It's been good. The last 20 times I've done this, it's been fine. Why can't I have a nap or eat my breakfast with hands? Or
1: it's like, gosh.
0: No, actually, you're driving a very heavy, very deadly piece of machinery. Yeah. Perhaps you really should keep your eyes on the road there.
1: Yeah, for sure, for sure. Oh, goodness me. goodness me. And it's, yeah, like you said, takes it back to the World Cup as well. But hey, tell us about how like typos and bad expression and errors are like used as weapons against AI. So like human error?
0: Yes. And so, I mean, how long this lasts is will be interesting to see. And the context of this is way back when we were looking at the Turing test and we were trying to tell, is that a computer I'm talking to or is that a human? One of the things that they sort of were looking at was, you know, is the answer always right?
1: Okay.
0: And so that's the way we actually beat the Turing test was with a chatbot, not AI, but just a chatbot. And we made it pretend it was a you know, we made it as if it were a recalcitrant teenage boy. And so it would refuse to answer it. It'd swear at you. It'd get information wrong. And people are like, well, surely that's actually a human because why would the computer get it wrong? Meanwhile, the developers were like, I know how to beat you. I'll do it. But people have now come back to this again and gone, well, if I'm writing a cover letter and I want to prove that AI didn't write it, maybe I could use the wrong it's. Or, you know, maybe I could split an infinitive. Or, you know, maybe I could mess up my grammar or spell something wrong. So this is the idea that, you know, the thing you have to do is make it worse. So you don't want it to be too good.
1: Yeah, it can't be too good or too, yes.
0: Too polished, yeah. So how long it takes until, you know, the tools are actually themselves inserting these errors, you know, is a question. But, yeah, this idea that the way to tell it's a human is it's not perfect. It's an interesting one.
1: But, it is an interesting one. What are your thoughts on using, you know, AI and ChatGPTs and things like that to help you kind of, you know, write up your CV or polish up your CV?
0: Well, I think so long as you're providing the base information and you're actively looking and reviewing and making sure it's not changing anything, a lot of people can, you know, it can assist people, particularly people who have English as a second language.
1: Mm-hmm.
0: You know, it's being used more, perhaps not ChatGPT, but being used more in grammar support. And I think that in itself is not a bad thing.
1: Mm.
0: But then it comes down to, well, what's the job going to require? If you know, does the job actually require you speaking in front of people and having to be fluent?
1: Yeah.
0: Or is it something that you could use the AI to polish it all the time?
1: You know, this is where that human, your judgment needs to, play a part here in how you use the tool.
0: Absolutely. And it's all about the right tool for the job and making sure that we actually have our students doing that and still, getting the learning. You know, we used to assess people's understanding with an essay, which probably wasn't the best way to assess their understanding because we actually assessed if they could write an essay, not if they understood the topic they were writing the essay about.
1: Yeah.
0: So, you know, maybe it's actually just pushing us as educators to be better at our craft, to actually get down to the meat of what we're trying to have a look at.
1: Interesting. It leaves me very thoughtful. Yeah, for sure. I am so glad we're getting to this. And I knew we were going to make time. I was making sure we'd make time for this last one. I've saved the best, I reckon, till last, well, at least for me. Please tell us about this physical tool to help stop the doom scroll, which pretty much implies that us humans do not have willpower.
0: I think it's to do with the fact that some days you just run out of willpower. I'm not sure. Are you familiar with spoon theory?
1: Say again?
0: Are you familiar with spoon theory?
1: No, go ahead.
0: Okay, so the spoon theory, it's used a lot in the disability and inclusion space. And it's kind of like you have a budget in your day. So you have a budget of spoons. And sometimes you get to the end of the day and you've used all of your spoons. And you don't, you run out of choices. You're just like, the day just has to be what it is and I'm going to bed. So this idea that, you know, we have a certain amount of decisions that we do and sometimes we can choose to put it in one box or we could put it in another. And, you know, that's how we live our lives essentially with this sort of slightly malleable. Like some days we can go into debt, but then that'll cost us the next day. And
1: yeah,
0: so there's
1: gotcha.
0: A really beautiful kind of analogy that's used quite a lot in that space. But the idea is that often by the end of the day, you're out.
1: Yeah, you're spent.
0: You're out of willpower. You're out of choices.
1: It's like I've been holding. I've been disciplined. I've been holding my. It's yes. It's where you kind of carve off.
0: It's been a long day.
1: It's been a
0: the
1: long
0: kids
1: day.
0: This or the person is that or the yeah. traffic was this.
1: I'm doing this.
0: You get to the end of the day and you might have had all the good intentions. The same kind of idea of, you know, I'm going to get up and I'm going to go for a run in the morning and I'm going to do this and I'm going to eat healthy this week. And then you get to the weekend and you're like, oh, I'm sleeping in and having takeout.
1: Yeah.
0: It's been a long week and I've earned this. But the technologies, the social medias and stuff, they know this about us. And we're kind of designed to be, you know, continuing to stay on that platform. So we get into this, you know, the doom scrolling is the, you know, I'm just going to unwind after the kids have gone to bed. And, you know, an hour and a half later, you're still having a look at Instagram or something else. There's a whole set of apps where it's like, no, my screen time is 30 minutes. After 30 minutes, kick me off. The problem is if we set it up, we can also turn it off.
1: Of course, you can dismiss it. So, yep. Forget that.
0: Not today. And so this little doodad, he's called a brick, and it looks like almost like a tile or a little tracker type thing, but it's a little physical hunk of grey plastic. And the idea is that you can't dismiss it unless your phone is touching the brick. So if you put the brick in the in your lounge room and you're doom scrolling in bed, and it goes, your 30 minutes are up.
1: You have to be pretty
0: dedicated to that activity to actually drag yourself out of bed and go and turn it off. And so it says, let's make it even harder for us to do. And then that'll actually make us stick to what we're going to do. It's called a brick. And the idea is, you have to touch it while you're doing that disabling, while you're, allowing yourself to
1: physically,
0: to
1: So you don't carry it around with you like an extra device.
0: No. You put it somewhere.
1: Yep.
0: And it's, then you can have that really conscious choice to say, no, I'm going to do this now, or no, I really shouldn't. And it does give you a sort of a reset in the little circuit where it goes, oh, no, actually, I probably should now. I should stop now. I should put it down, or I should go to bed now. So, all for these like real world, like out of the box thinking. How do we get ourselves off these devices?
1: Yep. And brick if you want. Yes.
0: Absolutely.
1: So that you can't override your screen limitations, which you can do. Yeah, for sure. What do you reckon? Do you reckon you need it?
0: Probably.
1: Nah.
0: That didn't even take any thought, did it? I mean, the interesting one, there's been varieties of this for a long time. I had a beautiful roommate when I was working in the States, could not wake up to an alarm to save her life. Wonderful girl. She'd have like five alarm clocks around her on her bed, and I'd still have to drag her out of bed every day to go to work. And so there's actually now alarm clocks that have, do you remember those little toys when you were a kid, like you pull a string and it's like a little helicopter disc type thing took off?
1: Yes. Oh, I love those.
0: And then you had to go and retrieve it?
1: Yeah.
0: They've built alarm clocks with those in them, and you have to go and find it in your house to put it back in to hit snooze.
1: Are you serious?
0: Gets you up out of bed. Yeah. Gets you out of bed to locate it because it could go anywhere in the room. And you have to actually put. And by the time you've done that, you're probably actually just going to get up and go on with your day. But, humans are just like, let me find a solution that will stop me from doing this when I don't have the willpower to actually stop myself.
1: Oh, I love it. I'm loving the helicopter alarm. That is absolutely, that's gold.
0: Maybe we could do it with the doom sky. No, your 30 minutes is off. Yes. Where's the little disc gone? Somewhere in my suit. It's not just a brick. It's lost in my house.
1: God.
0: I'm never going on the internet again.
1: Oh, that's great. And a really nice chuckle to end on as well. Erica, how good. It's wonderful. We got through them all tonight. Yay!
0: We did.
1: How good.
0: Yay!
1: Is that? We did not run out of time. It's been wonderful. Thank you so much, of course. I know, like I said, I know it's been really big for you. today. Your voice held out, which is wonderful. All the best with the next week and then the week after. You're in Sydney the week after, are you?
0: Only for a couple of days in the middle. Okay. Yeah. So I'll be down at Sydney at the Australian AI Safety Forum on the 7th and 8th of July.
1: Is that a Friday at all?
0: Hint,
1: no, nudge.
0: Unfortunately.
1: Okay.
0: I'm sorry.
1: Don't be. I thought maybe we'd try and line it up and get you in here. Be good.
0: We will do it sometime. We will have to do it sometime.
1: We will. All right, Erica, thank you so much. Have a rested, wonderful, non-doom scrolling weekend.
0: Sounds fabulous. You too, Serene.
1: Thanks a lot. Take care. Dr. Bye. Erica Mealy, computer science lecturer from UniSC. The news is coming up very soon. Then you're with Suzanne Hill. Wonder how Suzanne goes with her doom scrolling. Willpower exercised or not so much, Suzanne?
2: I'm as guilty as the next person. Sometimes I open it, I kind of scroll meaninglessly and then I go, no, I'm not going to do this anymore.
1: That's exactly what I do.
2: But then 2 seconds later, without even thinking about it, I'm opening it again.
1: Oh, and then you stop and go, what
2: addictive.
1: Am I doing?
2: Yeah. Honestly, I wish the iPhone had never been invented. Yeah, take me back to the 90s.
1: Yes, please. I'm with you. But I do love what Erica was talking about, that helicopter alarm. I've never heard of anything like that. I think it's genius. Yeah. How funny.
2: Sometimes I do things like if I'm watching TV, I will actually go and put my phone in another room so I just can't reach for it. I'll go out for a walk with a friend and deliberately
1: leave it at home.
2: I know how many steps I'm going to do. Yep. I'm just going to leave it at home. So at least I'm free of it for that period. Now, we're going to talk about bird flu, which unfortunately now has arrived in Australia. We've probably been hearing about it I've been aware of it, I think, for the last couple of years, and feeling how lucky we were in Australia that we were the only place in the world that didn't yet have it, but it seemed that it was always going to be too good to be true. So we've got an expert joining us in the second part of next hour. Just to take people's calls, I know that there's been a lot of talk about it in Western Australia where the first birds with bird flu have been tested and that's been confirmed. But I think for the rest of us, there's a sense of inevitability that it will spread across the country. So we'll get an expert to answer any questions people might have and just lay out how bird flu may look from here on in. Something I'm really excited about, because as you know, Serene, I'm pretty into the World Cup and I was impressed by the tiny nation of Curaçao's performance.
1: Oh, you and me both.
2: Now, I am told that the guy that we're speaking to at the end of the show is Curaçao's one and only sports reporter.
1: Awesome.
2: I'll confirm if that is true later on, but he's just going to take us through what all this means for Curaçao, which is having its 15 minutes of fame on the world stage.
1: Sweet. Awesome. Thanks a lot, Suzanne.

0: Howard Evans. The Socceroos have made it through to the next stage of the FIFA Men's World Cup after a scoreless draw with Paraguay. Socceroos coach Tony Popovic made six changes to the starting lineup, with Lucas Harrington one of those brought in. That made Harrington the youngest ever Socceroo to start at a World Cup, and the 18-year-old says he's fitting in well.
1: It just comes from, you know, the staff and the players believing in me. You know, they give me so much confidence and trust just to go do my thing, and, you know, they all help so much, and, yeah, I'm grateful to everyone.
0: Rescuers have been working through the night in Venezuela, looking for thousands of people missing after two of the biggest earthquakes in South America's modern history struck the country earlier this week. As Larry Buttrose reports, at least 235 people have died.
2: The government has not given a total casualty estimate from the magnitude 7.2 and 7.5 quakes that struck west of Caracas. A website created to track missing people and shared by opposition leaders from the politically polarised nation has listed nearly 50,000 people as unaccounted for, while a US Geological Survey says deaths could be in the thousands. With foreign rescue teams arriving, firefighters, soldiers and distraught families have been combing through shattered buildings for survivors, some using bare hands and torches in places where power is down.
0: The Russian-installed authorities in Crimea have declared a state of emergency, saying it's due to economic issues. It follows recent power blackouts and fuel shortages in Crimea as Ukraine intensifies efforts to attack and isolate the region that was annexed by Moscow in 2014. It comes as Russia says its air defences have intercepted 660 Ukrainian drones in a major attack on 12 Russian regions and the Crimean Peninsula. The assault appears to be one of Ukraine's biggest drone attacks since Russia launched its full-scale invasion more than 4 years ago. Iran has reasserted its right to control shipping in the key Strait of Hormuz and is warning Gulf states against siding with the US. It says it is responding to an irresponsible and provocative joint statement by the US and six Gulf states that rejected Iran's insistence it could charge tolls on vessels transiting through the strait. It comes a day after an attack on a ship near Oman highlighted the fragility of the preliminary deal between Tehran and Washington to end the war. Molecular virology experts say Australia needs to act as fast as it can to prevent potential widespread outbreaks of the avian flu. Another suspected case has been detected on Western Australia's the fragility of the preliminary deal between Tehran and Washington to end the war. Molecular virology experts say Australia needs to act as fast as it can to prevent potential widespread outbreaks of the avian flu. Another suspected case has been detected on Western Australia's south coast, marking the country's fifth suspected or confirmed case of the H5 strain. The migratory bird is being tested for confirmation alongside another suspected case near Dunsborough. Monash University Malaysia Associate Professor Vinod Balalusa Brunama says further spread could endanger Australia's native wildlife.
3: It's a major biosecurity and wildlife signal. Australia has moved from preparing for H5N1 to responding to H5N1 now. The question is whether Australia can stop early wildlife detection from becoming establishments in wild birds, poultry or mammals.
0: Australian musicians say the federal government must not provide copyright exemptions for big tech companies. A pro by The Atlantic magazine has revealed millions of creative works have been scraped from the internet for AI learning. Last year, the government ruled out introducing a copyright exemption for firms training their models from this material. Australian singer-songwriter Paul Dempsey says preventing the exploitation of local art is crucial.
4: When I hear these gigantic companies saying, oh, it's a barrier to investment, you know, to have to negotiate fair use, it's just nonsense. Australia has vast amounts of sun and space and security, and we're a really attractive place for these companies to invest, and I believe they're going to anyway.
0: A United Nations report has found the global illicit drug trade is booming, with cocaine production and seizures of methamphetamine at an all-time high. The annual report by the United Nations Office on Drugs and Crime says there's been a fourfold increase in cocaine production within a decade, with methamphetamine seizures suggesting production is growing by 13% a year. The report also warns a surge in new drugs filling a gap left by the collapse in heroin

0: heroin supply after the Taliban returned to power in Afghanistan. 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
2: Hi, nightlifers. Welcome to Friday night. I hope you have had a fabulous week. We've got lots to cover tonight. I'm sure you've heard the news about bird flu arriving in Australia this week. In fact, our news report just had reports that another bird looks like it's been found in Western Australia, which testing will be carried out on. I'm sure in Western Australia there's been a lot on this, but it seems inevitable that bird flu will end up spreading across the rest of the country. I've invited expert Michael Ward on to Nightlife in about half an hour's time. He's going to answer any of your questions. So if you've got them, text them in now ahead of time. I'm hoping we'll get some really clear information on how the arrival of bird flu is likely to play out in Australia. If you were with us last Friday in the writers, we were having a fabulous discussion about graphic novels. I'm quite new to the concept and I was really thrilled to learn a bit more about them. Now, tonight, I'm going to introduce you to Lee Lai. Lee is an Australian graphic novelist who is the recent recipient of the prestigious Stella Prize. There's a mighty challenge, of course, coming your way. And have any of you had your interest piqued by the World Cup antics of the tiny nation of Curaçao, which has become the nation with the smallest population ever to play at the World Cup? They've been having their 15 minutes of global fame. We're going to chat with what I believe is Curaçao's one and only sports reporter about what being on the stage at the World Cup has meant to the country. So that will be right at the end of the show tonight. I very much hope you will be here sticking around to partake in it all.

0: imagine what it's being like being in a relationship where both people are trying to forge successful careers in a creative industry. The Italian author Elsa Morante once wrote that literary couples are a plague. She was married to novelist Alberto Moravia, and like the well-documented partnerships of Roald Dahl and actor Patricia Neal and Virginia Woolf and her publisher husband Leonard, when both people in a relationship are creative, sometimes there's only space for one person's success. I'm going to take you back to a conversation we had about this with Kerry Davis, a lecturer in the School of the Arts and Media at the University of New South Wales, who's interested in exploring some of the common issues that arise in literary marriages, particularly focusing on the female perspective. I asked Kerry why she was interested in this topic and especially in profiling the lives of the female partners.
1: Well, my background is a few years ago, I wrote a book about Henry Lawson's wife, Bertha Lawson, called A Wife's Heart. So I, when the book The Lives of the Wives came out, which was about literary marriages, I was fascinated and I pitched the conversation, oh, this would be a great review. And then we started looking into it and we really wanted to focus on the actual dynamics of the creative couples who were both writers. Mm. So all the wives were creative in their own way, which I guess is the irony of creative marriages. It's that passion that brings you together. Yeah. But then after that, we wanted to expand it to Australian and couples as well.
0: If we look at some of the female novelists that you talk about in that conversation article, there are so many examples. Why don't we start with Elizabeth Jane Howard? She was married to the British author Kingsley Amis. What was that experience like for both of them?
1: Well, he was the biggest child in the house. So ironically, it's quite sad actually, because she sort of talks about how you have to be selfish to be a writer, but that's not quite enough of an excuse. Now, she was so determined to be a writer. When she left her first marriage, she left her child with her daughter, with the husband, and the daughter described her as a beautiful stranger. But then when she moved into with Kingsley and Martin Amis, his son, who recently died, was living with them, and she then ended up, ironically, taking on Kingsley, who was the biggest child, plus nurturing Martin, who credits her as the reason that he became a literary success.
0: Wow. So she literally gave

0: up her own child to pursue those. Wow. So, I mean, to be honest, I'd actually not heard of Elizabeth Jane Howard. How did she go with those creative endeavours of her own? I
1: didn't really know a lot about her either, which shows how subsumed she was by Kingsley Amis. Mm. She wrote three novels during the marriage. She was already established to a some degree before they met. And then, yes, just ended up saying she just got crushed by the fact that she was looking after him all the time. And, you know, she was his chauffeur. She managed his moods. He would have huge dinner parties, which she would cater for. And she just didn't push back enough, I think, out of her own insecurities, which often happens. She ended up finding herself in a position where she gradually eked out. But then once they divorced, her literary output, funnily enough, skyrocketed with the Cazalet Chronicles, which I think has been TV adapted. I think she's more, you know, well-known in Britain.
0: Yeah, yeah. Along with the domestic disputes of who looks after the kids and who keeps the house running, there's also an issue of who gets to work where, and I guess this is why Virginia Woolf actually needed a room of her own. But what were the tensions for Virginia Woolf and her husband around writing space?
1: Well, Virginia just demanded total solitude.
0: Mm.
1: So, and in a way, Elsa Morante was the same. And I kind of think of, not stylistically, but Elsa Morante almost being the Italian Virginia Woolf in her absolute commitment to writing. So she had, when they moved into Monk House, which is still apparently you can go and visit, which would be very cool, she had her own little barn initially, but the dog came in, and then Leonard, her husband, the editor, would go looking for apples above her head, and she was just like, oh, can't deal with this noise. I mean, some people can write with trucks going past, you know, and I think a lot of people in trying to share tables and share space with COVID, working at home, would have confronted this. But for writers, it's all the time, and it's a particular personality. So in the end, they built a new one, which was a very secret. And I think a cat was allowed in, and that was it.
0: Not all writers obviously can build a room of their own. How do other people navigate that space?
1: Well, they scrap over the dining room table, so to lesser success, and usually one kind of concedes the table. There's examples in that go from people trying to share it. So Ruth Park, who just wrote the most funniest memoir called, you know, Fishing in the Styx. And she talks a lot about her relationship with D'Arcy Nilland, who wrote the Shirley. So he's slightly lesser known than Ruth. And I think it speaks to the depth of the love and the warmth in their relationship that she conceded the table. Because she, when they first moved into a house where they had a dining room table, because Harp in the South shows up, they were very living in like a room, and they used to write on each other's palms story ideas in bed. And he was just like, oh, my table, I finally have a place to work. And he was so excited. And she did try to share, but his stuff went everywhere. And she was just like, oh, it's all too hard. And she worked on the ironing board. Now you would think, well, I'm the more successful writer at that stage. You know, but she just said he came from a background of poverty. And she felt, you know what, give him the table.
0: Yeah.
1: No, give him the table. It's fine. And so she was quite a generous person, though she did get quite bitter when she was left with the kids with chickenpox and he went off on a research trip. So she did have her limits as well.
0: How do you actually work on the ironing board? Would she have to stand up to write?
1: Well, I guess all low. Yeah, yeah, I guess you could really come down, you know. I don't know, I haven't used an ironing board for a while. Or maybe she, yeah, that's an interesting question, isn't it? I'm sure. I bet during COVID people hacked an ironing board. Standing up would be really uncomfortable. I mean, Elaine Dundy, who was Kenneth Tynan's wife, and he was the most toxic of the lot. So he was a theatre critic, so he's not really that well known here. You know, she said she wrote her first novel, which is called The Dud Avocado. So it sounds like a Sex in the City in Paris. I haven't read it, but it sounds fabulous. And she said she wrote it on the couch and her back hurt. But, of course, he had a study at the time. He was a very established theatre critic.
0: Is it normally the women, Kerry, in your research and your reading who've had to yield the better working spaces?
1: Well, I think they've had to fight for it, or they've been uncompromising from the start.
0: Mm.
1: So definitely they've really made choices along the way. I mean, and these are older examples, except for Helen Garner, who's more the most contemporary that we talked about.

0: in the article. For example, Elsa Morante's like Virginia Woolf. She was like, I need peace. I need solitude. People annoy me. Sounds annoy me. She, again, like cats, that was it. She said, the characters are my people. And also they had the money to do this. So that's really important to notice. He was okay with that. He said, I can write in a hotel lobby. I can write with an orchestra, you know, bass behind me. So he liked the noise and the atmosphere. And some people get really stimulated by that. I was talking to my publisher about that the other day. You know, people go to cafes to write. So it just depends.
1: Well, J.K. Rowling famously, in the Starbucks or the coffee shop in Edinburgh.
0: Yeah. I mean, that was probably to necessity because she was quite poor. And Helen Garner wrote Monkey Grip, her first book, you know, in the library. So I think it's partly personality as much as gender, but then, and money. But, you know, Charmian Clift and George Johnson, they both collaborated on books and they shared the dining room table, as biographer Nadia Wheatley talks about, wreathed in cigarette smoke, typewriters, they were fine. But eventually they creatively had to find their own space more than actually physical. So that's really interesting.
1: Kerry Davis is my guest, a lecturer in the School of Arts and Media at the University of New South Wales. She's written an essay for The Conversation about the fraught terrain of literary marriages. Now, you mentioned Helen Garner. Now, her partner was Murray Bale, who was the author of Eucalyptus, a very successful book that came out in 1998. He wanted total solitude. So what did that mean for her?
0: Ironically, The Observer called that the love story of the year, Eucalyptus, and it pretty much was the final straw in their marriage. I'm reading it now, and it is exquisite, Eucalyptus. It's beautiful. He used that silence well. However, for Helen, who is clearly prolific and well-regarded writer award in her own right, she just felt pushed out. She ended up writing in a bland office in, you know, down the road. So she felt even when she was at home, she couldn't just potter about. She just felt that he just needed that kind of complete space. And so in the end, it kind of split them up. Right. I mean, I'm sure there was other reasons, but they just got to the point where she was just like, I feel I'm not welcome in my own home, because he was so committed to that book. Sad, but true. And there were other reasons as well. They split, to be fair, which I don't go into. But, yeah, it was a contributing factor. And then so she talks about in her diaries, which are such a pleasure to read, because they're like little vignettes of Helen Garner. And she talks about how she goes and, spoiler alert, finds her own space eventually and her own separation out of the marriage. So, yeah, sad. Really?
1: Yeah, but Kerry, the stories you keep telling about everybody, you know, people who write are so consumed by it, aren't they? It's not something that you can compartmentalise and just do during your working hours. It's going to take over everything, and your relationship needs to be able to stand that.
0: Yeah, I'm fortunate that my partner is very tolerant. He's not a writer, but he's a creative person. He's a photographer as well, so he understands.
1: Would he give you the dining room table?
0: Oh, yeah.
1: Okay.
0: Yeah, fine. But as long as he's actually got his own office. He's got his den. So, yeah, he would totally give me the diet because he doesn't want the dining room table. it wouldn't fit all his computer work. All his computers. So, yeah, he's also very much into technology and his guitars. So, yeah, but in terms of creative space, definitely. So, no, I'm not married to another writer.
1: Sounds like a wise decision.
0: Yeah.
1: What about, there are examples, though. I mean, you mentioned Charmian Clift and George Johnson writing successfully together. And sometimes one person inspires the other, but they then run with it to great acclaim. You talk about Christian Williamson and David Williamson.
0: You know, Kristen's, again, very candid about her relationship with David Williamson. So Kristen is a writer as well. She's a fiction writer. When they started, she couldn't share the table, not because he would take over the space, but she felt intimidated by how fast and prolific he was. She said she felt like a slug on tranquilizers, which is such... But then, you know, when she started writing, she was a journalist before that as well. He was like, hey, this is my patch. I'm the creative one. But then he was so proud of her and thought she was so amazing and what she was doing. But it wasn't until out of their own lived experience, she kind of said, hey, I've got this idea for a novel. And he was like, oh, that's a great idea for a play. And he kind of ran with it. And she was very, very upset and bitter for a while about it. That was Sirens. I mean, she said, that's my idea. And he's like, no, it's... our lived experience.

0: experience because it came out of a period of their marriage. So we've both got rights to it. So they basically fought over inspiration, which is interesting. So that wasn't a sense of collaborating. That was, she wanted to write a novel, he wanted to write a play. They could have done both, but really it wouldn't have worked, you know, with their relationship that she said she's always getting, oh, David Williamson's wife. And
1: So what ended up happening with who did claim the credit for that?
0: Well, David wrote and produced Sirens, one of his plays. It's very well known, but he did acknowledge her, I think, in publicity. And I think she got over it. They're still together in Noosa.
1: Well, yes, you assume they did get over it
0: then.
1: Yeah,
0: so not everyone splits up.
1: Yeah. How did he first react when Kristen decided she turned from journalism to creative writing?
0: Well, he said, oh, hey, this is my patch. Yeah. You know, like, oh, I'm not, you know, he was a bit kind of, I don't know if threatens the right word, but it is that, well, this is what I do and this is what you do. So it's that demarcation of genre, really. Mm. And then, but then when he felt that she was really coming into her own and, you know, she, and he was very proud of her, but she was like, oh, I'm not writing plays though. That's still his thing.
1: Yeah, now that might have been a step too far.
0: Yeah.
1: Kerry Davis is with me. So tell me about jealousy, Kerry, in a partnership. What happens when one of the pair achieves staggering success, particularly if it's the woman? Does it generally then come at the cost of that relationship?
0: I think it depends on the relationship and the foundations of it before, and also the person's respect for the other person. So Kingsley Amis almost didn't care, you know, Elizabeth Jane Howard. He was just like, oh, yeah, fine, but I'm still the star, so it's good. Like, he was indestructible in his ego by the sounds of it. And she was very close to Martin Amis, the stepson, and, yeah, he just said, I'm heavier and I earn more money, so... So he was completely unassailable in his self-assurance. However, Kenneth Tynan, so these are the British examples that are in the book, Lives of the Wives, he was very much threatened and became quite toxic. And after The Diet Avocado came out and it was successful, critically it was successful as well, which is really important to a writer, he went, that's it, if you write another book, we're divorcing. And so she started writing the next day.
1: Oh,
0: I'm so awesome. She was not putting up with that.
1: All right, and that was done and dusted. That
0: done and dusted, yeah. But, you know, D'Arcy Nealand, he was so, he encouraged Ruth Park to write Harp in the South because there was a Sydney Morning Herald competition for a novel, and he wanted to, you know, go into it, and then he was like, no, I'm, you know, he was like, she was encouraging him to do it, and he was like, no, you have a go. You know, so he really encouraged her, and he was so excited for her when she won, and he was answering all the, you know, people that thought it was wrong and a terrible Sydney slump. You know, this is not the Sydney we know, basically. And he was like, oh, answering all her letters. And yeah, no, he was incredibly supportive of her success.
1: He's the husband we want.
0: Yes,
1: I think, out of,
0: he is the husband, but the also then list. Would go off when the kids had chicken pox. So he wasn't perfect, but yeah.
1: Do you see the same power play dynamics in same-sex literary couples?
0: I haven't seen one, and I'm sure there are couples who are same-sex writers, but in the book, so there's Radcliffe Hall and Una Trowbridge, who sound a bit like Gertrude Stein and Alice B. Toklas. So from Una was a sculptor and a translator, so she wasn't another writer, but she did take on that more kind of looking after the genius role that Alice B. Toklas did with Gertrude Stein. So again, I think it comes down to the dynamics of the relationship and who takes the creative dominance, you know, and whether you can share that creative space.
1: Now, Charmaine Clift talked about the period of having children as terribly difficult years for any young woman, and for a young woman who wants to write or paint or anything else, even more so. What kind of tensions then arise when the kids come along, and how are they handled by mothers like Helen Garner and Ruth Park?
0: Oh, I think, well, Helen went to the library. She was a single parent at the time. So I think when her child was at school, so she, you know, took those hours that she had. Ruth Park managed the children as well as writing. She's awesome.
1: Like,
0: she's just the most amazing woman and just so funny as well. But, you know, so she did find it a struggle. But I think it's really difficult when you're competing with wanting to have that creative space, but then you have the overwhelming responsibility of a child.

0: life is literally in your hands. So therefore, often the writing does give for a while during those years, unless you can afford help. And then when Sharmi and Cliff went to Greece, so she wrote two memoirs of that, like Peel Me a Lotus and Mermaid Singing, then she could get help. And I think that made a big difference.
1: Mm. Now, your book, you were telling us about A Wife's Heart, about Henry Lawson's wife, Bertha. Now, she wasn't a fellow writer. She had a lot to put up with, though, didn't she?
0: She did, and that was my interest in her. I was only just told about Henry Lawson going to jail for not paying his child support in a casual conversation. I was like, what do you mean in 1903 you couldn't, there was child support? Oh my God. So they split in 1903 from memory, yes. And then after in the ensuing years, she would take him, you know, basically the police, and he would be put in Darlinghurst Jail in Sydney for not paying his child support. And he was also a complete raging alcoholic, and there was allegations of domestic violence. So, you know, he was not a pleasant genius to be with. And that's always that, well, what can you put up with? And she eventually chose herself and the children. So she went on and worked with child services, and a lot of the feminists at the time, like Rose Scott, you know, were very supportive of her, and Norman Lindsay was also very supportive of her. So, yeah, and I think what are these books are doing, and there's a big tradition of this recently, is kind of, you know, positioning the wives. And there's a great article written by a friend of mine, Camilla Nelson, called hashtag thanks for typing. And that's also in the conversation. And that's wives who aren't writers but did a lot of the editing, did a lot of the typing. Anna Funda's just written about George Orwell's wife and how integral she was to his success. It's a critically acclaimed book, and Anna's Funda's just one of my favourite writers, so I really can't wait to read that.
1: Kerry, thanks so much for coming into Nightlife and running us through some of the fraught literary marriages in literary history.
0: Thanks so much for having me.
1: Kerry Davis is a lecturer in the School of the Arts and Media at the University of New South Wales, author of An Essay for the Conversation, looking at, well, what some of these literary marriages have been like, particularly when, yeah, you've got two creative people who are both fighting it out for the dining room table or critical acclaim.
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1: Yes, that really interesting conversation was recorded actually a couple of years ago. That was a repeat. Interesting comment here from Jeff in Torrensville, who says, at his home in the country, George Bernard Shaw had a writing shed in his garden, which he named London, so that when unwanted visitors knocked on his front door, his staff could truthfully tell them, I'm so sorry, Mr. Shaw, he's in London today, so you can't see him.

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2: Welcome, if you're joining us after coverage of Rugby League on this Friday night. Wonderful to have your company. Lots coming up for you as usual. What we're going to do in just a moment, you've probably heard the news that Australia finally, after years of being pretty well the only place on earth that didn't have it, now has bird flu. What does this mean for us going forward? You've probably heard a lot if you're in the West, but perhaps not so much if you're in the eastern states. I've got an expert coming to chat to you in just a moment. If you've got questions, I've already had quite a few coming in on the SMS, 0467 922 702, or you can give me a call, 1300 800 222. Next hour in the writers, we'll talk to Lee Lai, who has recently won the Stella Prize for a graphic novel. You might remember we talked graphic novels last week, just to get a sense of what they are. And tonight we'll talk to Lee Lai about her award-winning graphic novel, The Mighty Challenge, will be heading your way. Andrew Romano will join us from the States. In the final hour of the show, I've been excited to watch the success of tiny nations, particularly Curaçao, at the World Cup. I mean, sure, it hasn't made it into the next round, but, you know, when the goalkeeper got 15 saves and it was the smallest nation ever to qualify for the World Cup, the people of Curaçao were very, very pleased with themselves. So we are going to chat just at the end of the show to someone who I've been told is Curaçao's one and only sport reporter. We'll confirm whether that's true when we chat to him a bit later. I am very much looking forward to that.
0: Fresh ideas and captivating conversations.
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2: So, yes, bird flu is here. So far, a handful of wild seabirds have been detected with the H5N1 disease in Western Australia and South Australia. What does all this mean for us in the longer term? How worried should you be? I wonder if you've got chickens in the backyard. You're wondering how might this affect them? So I've lined up Michael Ward. He is a laureate professor. He's a veterinary epidemiologist at the University of Sydney. Just to run through some of the basics and answer your questions, 1300 800 222 or the SMS 0467 922 702. Michael, hello. Thanks so much for joining us tonight.
3: Good evening, Suzanne.
2: Michael, do we know where this flu even began and how long it's been around for?
3: Yeah, well, this particular version of the flu, it actually began way back in 1996 in Hong Kong. So that's 30 years ago and quite a long way away. So it's called H5N1. And it's been sort of spreading and evolving in all that time. But in the last couple of years, we had this new version of it. It's sort of like a minor version. It's called a clade. And it sort of developed a couple of years ago, and it's spread throughout the Americas particularly. And what's different is that it basically kills wild birds and wild mammals. So it's very, very unusual, and it's sort of really sent shockwaves around the world in terms of infectious diseases. And, yes, unfortunately, we finally, it seems that it's finally reached our shores.
2: Mm. So what, the previous versions of the H5N1 weren't killing wild birds? What, was it just sort of poultry or...?
3: They mostly killed poultry. Occasionally they would kill wild birds, but mostly we didn't see any signs in wild birds, and wild birds were just the way that the virus spread, you know, between regions and countries and continents. So it didn't really have a big impact on wild birds, but this particular version, it just wipes out wild birds. So we see these, you know, large mass mortality events. And then we've seen it sort of jumping into, for example, sea mammals. So, you know, sea lions, as an example, again, causing, you know, mass mortality. So that's the real concern. Not only is the, you know, the risk to poultry and egg production, but now, you know, to wild birds themselves.
2: And so, Michael, are there parts of the world where this bird flu has swept through that the bird populations, the wild bird populations have been completely decimated?
3: Yeah, there's been examples, and, you know, again, probably South America is a good example where there's been, you know, whole colonies of certain species have been wiped out, and particularly the sea mammals. There's been, you know, events where you find 13,000 carcasses, for example, you know, just wiped out, the colony's been wiped out because of this disease. So, you know, that's extremely unusual. We don't normally see that with these sort of diseases. You know, they don't kill. Because, you know, when they kill so much, then they cease to exist. But this one's just, you know, it's just circumnavigated the world and turned up in Western Australia.
2: So is it inevitable, Michael, that the rest of the country will be seeing it arrive on their shores very soon?
3: A few days ago, I would have said yes, but I'm actually a bit surprised. I think we've still only got 3 cases in wild birds, and there's a few pending confirmation. I would have expected a lot more. So we might be lucky. It might be just confined to certain, you know, small regions, you know, focal areas, and it doesn't spread, because these are birds that are sort of migratory birds from Antarctic regions and sub-Antarctic regions that, you know, they're not the endemic birds. They're not the birds that live here all the time. So, you know, if hopefully it's just this sort of incursion and it doesn't spread further, you know, that's sort of maybe wishful thinking, but, you know, time will tell. It's only been 1 week.
2: Now, Mary in Parramatta wants to know, is there a vaccine for the bird flu?
3: There is a vaccine for the bird flu, and it has been used particularly in places like Southeast Asia and in Africa. The problem is, I mean, it's not a bad vaccine. It stops sort of death and production losses, but it sort of masks the signs, so we don't really know what's going on, so surveillance doesn't work. And the bigger problem is it potentially sort of recombines with the native virus and can cause even worse problems. And that's the problem with influenza. They just keep recombining with each other and mutating. So if you start putting vaccine virus into the system, it can make things worse. So it's a big debate, you know, whether it's better to use vaccine and suppress it or whether you just use surveillance and you use normal biosecurity to try and stop it.
2: Well, what can we actually do, Michael? I mean, it seems like the birds will go where the birds go. It doesn't seem that there is, you know, we can't close the borders on the birds. What can we actually do?
3: Yeah, it's sort of, I mean, like commercial poultry, for example, you know, we have this big trend to free range. So I think maybe half the industry now is free range. You know, they've reacted by, well, bringing the birds back inside, because if birds are inside, then, you know, the wild birds aren't going to get access. And they've usually got pretty good facilities. They can, you know, they can lock up these facilities. As the, you know, production gets smaller and you get into particularly backyards, it's very difficult to separate wild birds from, say, your chickens. You know, if you've got feed there, it's going to attract wild birds and you've got that contact.

0: it's very difficult. It really comes down to sort of surveillance and just trying to jump on it as soon as you see it occurring.
1: When you say jump on it, what does that mean?
0: Yeah, well, that's probably a slight euphemism, I guess. You know, at the moment, if we saw, you know, if there's backyard flocks or even commercial flocks detected with this particular strain, they would unfortunately be culled for the benefit of the rest of the population. So to try and stop it in its tracks so that it won't spread any further. Because once it gets into poultry, then you've got the problem of, you know, spreading by people, you know, moving between farms, you know, footwear, egg cartons, on people's hands, you know, all those sort of ways of spread. So the idea is to sort of lock it down to stop any virus transmission in its tracks. But it's a very harsh sort of draconian type response. But at this stage, that would be our response to, you know, see if we can just stop it in its tracks so it doesn't go any further.
1: I've got Michael Ward here with me on Nightlife. He's a veterinary epidemiologist, a laureate professor at the University of Sydney. If you do have a question about bird flu, the lines are open, 1300 800 222, or you can SMS me on 0467 922 702. Now, someone wants to know, if a chicken has bird flu, are its eggs safe, Michael?
0: Yeah, that's a good question. There have been cases of foodborne transmission, but it tends to be when, you know, eggs and poultry meat isn't prepared properly, isn't, you know, cooked properly. So, you know, if our normal standard, you know, ways of preparing food, it's not a food safety risk. It's only in countries, I mean, you know, for example, there's countries where there's wet markets and where chickens are slaughtered in those markets and prepared fresh. There's been cases there where there's been transmission to people. But in our sort of situation, it's not considered a food safety risk.
1: So how exactly, Michael, is it passed on?
0: So, I mean, it's a virus. So essentially, you know, between chickens or birds, it's really sort of respiratory or fecal material that contains the virus and that then gets transmitted. So once it's in an area, say a coop of chickens or even in an area, wildlife area where there's, for example, ducks, you'll get contamination of the environment and then just transmission through that. So, for example, a pond could get contaminated and then all the ducks on that pond are going to get contaminated. The same thing if you've got, say, backyard chickens, that contamination, either direct, you know, from one chicken to the next or through the environment, it'll get transmitted. And it can survive, I mean, it varies. It can survive up to 30 days under some conditions. So it is quite persistent in the environment as well. So, you know, once it's there for quite a while.
1: Now, I mean, we all remember COVID, of course, and the 14-day quarantine. If you did have an infected area, what is deemed a successful cleanup of that area? What would you do? I mean, obviously, if you had birds affected on a poultry farm, you would have to cull the birds. What else would be considered, you know, cleaning measures?
0: Yeah, so there'd be sort of normal disinfection. So standard, it actually, the virus itself is fairly susceptible to most sort of disinfectants. So there'd be disinfection and then there'd be sort of leaving those areas untouched. I'm not sure what the guidelines are, maybe 14 days, something like that, before there's any other poultry put back in. And then when poultry do go back in, they set up usually what's called a sentinel flock, so maybe 10 chickens or something, and they're monitored very closely just to make sure that area is clean, so they're not picking up any infection.
1: Now, what about the death rate of birds and animals who end up contracting H5N1?
0: Mm-hmm. It's, I mean, particularly with this clade, I mean, it's very high. So one of the classic signs when you see this virus arrive is you just get these mass mortality events. So, you know, 50, 60, 80, 90% of that group of animals is going to die. And it happens very quickly, you know, within, say, 24 to 48 hours. So often you don't see it. You know, with chickens you would see it, but with wild animals, wild birds, you might just stumble across an area where there's a whole lot of carcasses. That's a classic sign with avian influenza. It's one of the few diseases that can have such a big impact. It's really quite classic.
1: Oh, goodness me. And so have we seen any signs? You said, what, this particular version of it has been around, what, a

0: couple of years, that mm-hmm. it's burning itself out or changing again in those countries where, I mean, would you say it's endemic, for example, in the States?
1: Yeah, I mean, interesting. I don't know the, you know, sort of, yeah, where that's going, because it is, I mean, it's unusual that it sort of kills so much. But, I mean, it's been moving, I suppose, into new populations, susceptible populations. I don't know yet if there's sort of any studies whether, you know, once it goes through those areas, whether, it, you know, there's enough surviving animals for it to persist. It might end up being one of those sort of diseases that does eventually burn itself out, you know, and disappears from history, mainly because it's killed most of its hosts, which is not a good thing, but, you know, it could end up becoming extinct. So it'll be interesting to see what happens. But, yeah, too early to say. No one really sort of knows yet.
0: Yeah, it's just devastating to think of the idea that we may lose many, many species, some of which are probably, you know, we've got plenty of endangered species here in Australia. The last thing we want to do is lose some of those species where there are yep. such small numbers left, but it's hard to know sure. what anybody can do about it, Michael.
1: Yeah, I was sort of thinking when I first heard of it is, so Western Australia I'm thinking of, because I do work in like Denmark and other places, swans, for example, are particularly susceptible to this disease, to this virus. I'm thinking, you know, like black swans. Can you imagine, you know, them becoming extinct in Western Australia? That would be a terrible outcome. But that's certainly possible. You know, these are the possibilities you've got to think about.
0: So given that we have known in Australia that, you know, it could arrive here at any time, and I know there's this kind of line, oh, we're well prepared, we've known it's coming. But, mm-hmm. I mean, what are we going to do about the black swans, for example? If it gets in there, do they just die? Is there any kind of insurance being taken out?
1: Yeah, I know. I mean, most of the response is sort of, I suppose, directed at poultry in terms of we can do things because they're under our management and, you know, can bring them indoors and we can protect them. In terms of wildlife, yeah, there's not a lot that can be done. I mean, things like cleaning up sites where there's carcasses to remove that contamination. You know, there's conservation programs, I guess, you know, nursing through sick birds, but that's very, you know, it can save a few, but at a population level, that's sort of beyond us. So, yeah, unfortunately, no one has any sort of solution to that. there's no real answer. That's why it's such a concern. Mm-hmm. You know, it has been concerned with, you know, we can live without, you know, chickens and eggs for a short period of time. We, you know, don't have to have that. But when it comes to these iconic species, wildlife species, yeah, there's not a lot we can really sort of do to stop that except, I guess, monitor where, you know, early warning and surveillance and potentially, you know, trying to protect other populations. But, yeah, there's really no solutions to that, unfortunately. Yeah.
0: And there's no place really that we could send all our birds where other birds won't get to. Such
1: exactly,
0: is the life of the bird, yeah.
1: I know, because you can think of other, you know, like sort of mammals and things. If it was something on land, you can have, you know, protected areas, fenced areas, refuges. But when you've got wild birds moving, you know, that's very hard to sort of maintain that sort of, you know, protection. So, you know, you could try that. I just don't know whether that would even be feasible.
0: Mm. Michael Ward is with us, a veterinary epidemiologist. He's Laureate Professor at the University of Sydney. We're taking your calls and questions on bird flu and just trying to get an understanding of how this all might look going forward. Mary in Mount Gravatt's given us a call. Hi, Mary.
2: Hello.
0: What did you want to say, Mary?
2: Professor Ward, I've seen many of the pictures of places like Heard Island and other parts of Antarctica, and talking about our wild population, is it potentially possible that our fairy penguins might be at risk? And I'm thinking particularly of those populations down in Tasmania and southern Victoria, which are sort of closer to Antarctica. Because I heard that there was something about the flu not being found in East Antarctica, which might protect us, or am I mishearing things?
1: Yeah, I'm not too sure. My geography of Antarctica isn't great, but I would say, I mean, fairy penguins, I would say, would be susceptible, as in, you know, all wild birds, mammals. The thing is, you know, this virus has come in. So it went straight down the Americas. So, you know, from North America, Canada, US, all the way down very

0: quickly into South America and Patagonia, and then into Antarctica. And it essentially sort of circumnavigated Antarctica, as in it seemed to stay on the coast, which is where most of the animals are, and it sort of did a big circle around the coast. So, you know, the way that Antarctica is, I guess, you know, with Australia anywhere along that coast, then you get that jump to those what we call sub-Antarctic islands, like, you know, Heard and McDonald Islands. And then it's that jump that's happened into Western Australia. So it seems like sort of location is not a protection. I would say, you know, this is a sort of virus that can just spread it. You know, as long as animals are moving, wherever animals are moving, migrating, you'll see the virus.
1: It's awful, isn't it, Mary, to think that, all these species may be at risk. Thank you for your call. And I guess too, I'm just thinking, Michael, of the people in South Australia who saw all those carcasses of sea animals washing up on their shores last year with the algal bloom. I mean, it's kind of, you know, we may see scenes like that again, only, you know, potentially worse.
0: Exactly. But, I mean, the good thing is that, I mean, so it's been a week now and I guess we've got three cases, confirmed cases, the two at Esperance and the one in the Fleurieu Peninsula. I would have thought there'd be more, and maybe it will be just that sporadic, you know, one and two, you know, here and there. And it's just essentially, you know, on our coastline and it's not penetrating any further. That's sort of the hope.
1: The hope, yeah.
0: That would be a good case scenario.
1: Let's keep a lot of things crossed. Now, one of my texters says, look, if it's such a problem and we are the last continent for it to arrive to, what's actually been done? For example, what's Europe done about it?
0: Yeah, again, it's sort of been the same sort of response in terms of, you know, their poultry production, they've sort of brought indoors. With wildlife, it's been the same thing. It's just been, you know, essentially watching because there's not much you can do. So even in those, I guess, you consider them fairly small areas or confined areas, there's still not much they can do about the wildlife. So it's really just watching. They haven't really been able to come up with anything better than what we've had. So, yeah, that doesn't really offer us a lot of hope.
1: So in terms of what we can actually do, for example, Janet's saying, once the flu hits, should we be covering over our bird baths? What should those of us who see birds in our backyard, in our local environments, what should we all be doing?
0: Yeah, I guess when it gets into an area, you know, one thing is the wild birds, and we've talked about, you know, how difficult that is, but the other part of this is once it gets into, you know, chickens and ducks and geese and so on, we can actually, we saw this with the original H5N1 virus, a lot of the spread then is human spread, as in we're taking it from one farm to the next. So it really comes down to sort of biosecurity, you know, not visiting a lot of different farms, you know, changing boots, washing hands, all those sort of good biosecurity practices, which will stop the spread from, you know, that human spread from farm to farm. You know, of course, you're not being able to control the wild birds, but that's usually the wild birds, from what we've seen, it's more sort of spreading between districts. You know, so one district has it, the wild birds will spread it. But once it's within that district, we tend to do the spreading ourselves. So there's actually quite a lot we can do by just observing, you know, good hygiene and good biosecurity to you know, we don't want to help the virus spread any further.
1: So that's why I guess that it is important for us to report any birds that we see and to really follow the news and make sure if we know that it's in our local area so we can make sure we are being careful.
0: Yeah, absolutely. So, you know, surveillance and early sort of reporting, warning is the key really, especially with a disease like this. I mean, we wouldn't use vaccine in Australia. So really we have to rely on, yeah, biosecurity reporting.
1: Yeah. And is there a number set up, Michael, that people should be calling, for example, if they do notice a bird that looks sick?
0: Yes, there is a disease hotline. I don't have the number.
1: It's all right, I do. 1-800-675-888. And so
0: yes.
1: Janet's question was, well, should you, you know, be covering your bird bath, for example, if you know that it's in your local area?
0: Yeah, I mean, things like that. Bird baths. Probably, you know, if people have backyard chickens, particularly things like food, like, you know, chicken feed, you don't leave that out all day long. You know, you don't want to attract lots of wild birds. So you'd have that in a sort of secure area, covered, whatever you can do to sort of stop attracting, you know, wild birds, and also, you know, things like rodents and other creatures like that.

0: So that would be, you know, that would be one thing that one response that people could make. Ensuring that, you know, if I suppose most people like, if they've got chickens, they like to have them free range during the day. You know, consider whether for the, you know, for a week or two, if it is active in an area, whether you should just be keeping those chickens inside, you know, in small coops or even, you know, decent sized cages, those sort of responses, you know, short term, rather than having them, you know, pecking around the yard and all that sort of stuff.
1: Aaron in Cape York is on the line. Hey, Aaron.
2: How you going?
1: Yeah, well, what's your question?
2: I'm in Cape York at the moment, but I live in Townsville where we are full of ibises. So I was just wondering, like, would the ibises get bird flu? You know, like, I know they're a very dirty animal, but they're such a lovely little animal. I just want to know, are they able to, or would do you think they would get bird flu and spread it around?
1: Michael?
0: Yeah, Aaron, I think they would. Certainly their sort of behavior would do that, and they're sort of, you know, ibis in their natural habitat, they're sort of they're basically in sort of wetland type areas, so they're a wetland bird. And they're sort of the areas, particularly with bird flu, where you see these concentrations. Classically with bird flu, you know, ducks have been one of the main types of birds that sort of spread the disease. So those sort of, you know, marsh areas, wetlands, you know, you get lots of different bird species there. So yeah, I mean, ibis would be right in the middle of that. So yeah, definitely.
1: Thanks, Aaron. I'm just wondering too, I've got Michael Ward here, a veterinary epidemiologist. Is there a limit to which animals could be affected? If we've seen those marine creatures, that the fur seals, for example, I mean, what about an emu?
0: Yeah, I mean, I think as far as I know, emus are susceptible. Emus and also ostriches, if there's, you know, people raising ostriches as well. There have been in the past, if I recall, I think there have been some cases of different avian influenza viruses affecting emus. So as far as I'm aware, I could take that on notice, but I'm pretty sure that emus would be susceptible.
1: Goodness me, it's incredibly depressing. If it crosses to sea mammals, says someone, well, could it cross to humans? There have been some isolated cases of humans getting the virus, haven't there?
0: Yes, they have. We've seen that in the Americas, and I mean that's the other sort of big topic here is the public health implications. And you know, we're talking about COVID and pandemics. You know, a lot of people think that avian influenza, so bird flu's the next pandemic because it just has all the characteristics. It's one of these sort of viruses that just loves to change and mutate, and you know, recombine and then jump over between birds and mammals. And that's what we're concerned about. So it has already jumped over into humans and lots of other mammals. But in the human cases, that's sort of been the end of it. You know, we're sort of almost dead-end host. We haven't transmitted it. But if this virus picked up the ability to transmit between people once it had jumped over, that's what we would consider a pandemic. Because then it sort of leaves the birds and it just takes on a life of its own, human to human to human, which is sort of what COVID did as well. So that's why, you know, authorities are particularly sensitive to this particular virus. So that's the other thing. You know, if you do, you know, looking, you know, if you do find birds, if you do walking and you find, you know, a group of dead birds, you report that, but you don't touch it. You know, we don't want people becoming infected because the more often people are infected, the more chance this has of becoming a pandemic strain. So it's, you know, it's very much sort of biosecurity. You know, you'll see people collecting samples and that they'll be in their full sort of hazmat type gear because we don't want people getting infected. So that's another thing to be aware of.
1: So is it a case
0: Report,
1: that,
0: don't get involved.
1: is it that the more of us get it, that the more chance it then has of sort of developing into a virus that becomes more easily spread by human contact?
0: Yes, yeah, sort of it's a numbers game. So, you know, the more infections that occur, the more chance that this could happen. So that's why we just, you know, we want to minimize that possibility.
1: Yeah. Sally's just saying, be careful of your cats if they eat birds. Yeah. And in the cases where it has, humans have had it, has it been, how has it affected those humans?
0: So, I mean, bird flu and the the original H5N1, so when it sort of first started in Hong Kong and spread through that particular part of the world, you know, the mortality rates were sort of getting up to 50%. So, you know, half the people who were infected died. So it was quite a severe infection. So, it, you know, like normal flu, but a lot more severe and quite rapid death. So probably, you know, in terms of if you think of COVID, it was a lot more lethal than COVID was. So that's why if it picked up that same ability to spread, and we know how easily, you know, COVID spread between people, something that had, you know, 10 times the mortality of COVID would be an absolute disaster.
1: Yes, not exactly uplifting stuff, Michael, but, I mean, it's really important to be having these conversations at the moment so that we can all be as prepared as we can be.
0: On the bright note, I might just add, so the Roosters won tonight in the NRL, so that's good news for the Birds, isn't it?
1: Well, that's yes. Well done for putting a positive spin on all of that. Michael, thank you again for being with us here tonight.
0: You're welcome.
1: That is Michael Ward. Michael's a veterinary epidemiologist, laureate professor at the University of Sydney. Yeah, Mark in Bakers Creek was just saying he's got pet pigeons. He's a little bit worried about them. He is going to be quarantining them. Tracy said, the thought of losing the black swans in WA sickens me to my core. And the unimaginable continues as you think of our beloved birds and native animals. I liken it to the horror of elephants or tigers becoming extinct, says Tracy. Someone else just saying, well, look, all the wonders we can do with science now, if we have the DNA of these birds, we can probably resurrect them once the bird flu is over, which, you know, 30 years ago you couldn't have said, but there is, well, it's real these days and people are very much attempting to do that. Hey, we'll talk to our writer after the latest ABC News, the winner of the...
3: ABC News with Andrew Kaloupas. The death toll from this week's powerful earthquakes in Venezuela has risen to 589, with almost 3,000 injured. Venezuela's acting president, Delcy Rodriguez, announced the new figures as she welcomed the arrival of rescue crews from all over the world. Thousands of people have spent a second night outdoors as Venezuela rescuers race against time to reach survivors under rubble after this week's quakes. Is the BBC's Will Grant.
4: The agonising wait continues for relatives of the missing following the two powerful earthquakes that struck Venezuela in the space of a minute. Some survivors have been found alive under the cement and twisted metal. Graciela Mora was pulled from the ruins of a building in the city of La Guaira. When the earthquake began, I clung so tightly to the doorframe that I broke my finger, she said. But the floors gave way and my friend was gone.
3: The US group Grable Rescue is among the international emergency teams flying into Venezuela. Its chairman, Brian Stern, says they'll face challenging conditions.
5: People are stuck, people are missing, people are hurt, people are buried in rubble. We have to find them and rescue them. Venezuela is not a good place to be. Lots of damaged infrastructure and power and water and lots of damage.
3: Victorian Liberal MP Matthew Guy has demanded an apology from fellow MP Moira Deeming after she alleged he assaulted her at an event last month. Ethan Siderman with more.
6: Emerging alongside his lawyer at a press conference this morning, Liberal MP Matthew Guy's request was clear.
7: I want and my family deserve those apologies, particularly from Moira Deeming.
6: Ms Deeming alleged Mr Guy assaulted her at a community event in May, but police found there was no offence detected. Victorian Liberal leader Jess Wilson told media she agrees an apology is in order, but ducked questions about Ms Deeming's political future.
8: Matthew does deserve an apology. I think that it is entirely reasonable that he has asked for that.
6: Mr Guy has been considering defamation action. Ms Deeming has declined to comment.
3: A taxi company in Victoria's north has been fined more than $100,000 following the deaths of two wheelchair passengers in 2021. Here's Molly Painter.
9: The Echuca Moama Taxi Group was fined today more than $133,000 in the County Court of Victoria after pleading guilty to breaching the Occupational Health and Safety Act. The prosecution followed the deaths of 63-year-old Christine Looney and 75-year-old John Filant, who died in separate incidents just 4 months apart after their wheelchairs were not properly secured during taxi trips. The court heard the company failed to provide ongoing refresher training for drivers transporting wheelchair passengers. Judge Justin Lewis said the sentence should send a message to employers about meeting their health and safety obligations.
3: Another suspected case of bird flu has been found in a giant petrel found on Roses Beach near Esperance in West Australia's south coast. The migratory seabird marks the fifth suspected or confirmed case of avian influenza in Australia. WA's Agriculture Minister Jackie Jarvis says there's currently nothing to suggest the virus has spread to native wildlife populations.
10: Again, this is a migratory bird that is common to the sub-Antarctic. Importantly, there have been no detections in poultry and there have been no reports of large-scale mortalities. There is no evidence that the virus has spread to native birds or wildlife.
3: Police have released the daughter of an elderly aged care resident found dead at a Western Sydney retirement home. Officers were called to the Rudy Hill facility late Thursday after an 84-year-old woman was allegedly given an unknown substance by her daughter. The 53-year-old, who travelled from regional New South Wales with her 9-year-old child, was arrested but has been released without charge. Police say the investigation now hinges on toxicology tests and a post-mortem examination. Socceroos star Jordan Bosch says the team is thrilled to go through to the next stage of the World Cup after a scoreless draw with Paraguay and San Jose. The Socceroos will play in Dallas on Saturday, July 4, Australian time, but have to wait on other results to find out who their opponent will be. Bosch impressed for Australia against Paraguay and says it was a tight contest. You're up to date with the latest from ABC News. For more news at any time, download the ABC Listen app.

0: Hey, nightlifers, welcome to the second hour of the show. I hope you're doing well on this Friday night. I'm very happy to have you on board if you've just wrapped up listening to your AFL, your Aussie Rules match for the evening. I hope your team did well. At least the Socceroos. Well, I mean, it wasn't the most exciting match today for those of you who watched it, was it? But look, we've made it through to the next round. We don't know who yet we're going to face in the next round. But I tell you what, if we do get through that round, you know who's probably waiting for us? Argentina. We met them in the round of 16 at the last World Cup and they kicked us out. So I don't know. I don't know how far we can go. We've got our writer in just a moment. Tonight, you're going to meet Lee Lai, who is the winner of the Stella Prize. Now, last week, we gave you an introduction to graphic novels. Lee's actually won the Stella Prize for a graphic novel the first time. The Stella Prize has been awarded to a graphic novel. We'll meet Lee in a moment. We will, if you're just joining us, we actually were before the news having a really in-depth conversation about the arrival of bird flu in Australia. We will touch on that a little bit more because Nadia Mitsopoulos will be joining us for an instalment of This Week in Perth. And of course, it is in Western Australia where those cases of birds with bird flu have been found. The Mighty Challenge coming your way in another hour. Time. Andrew Romano is back with us to talk all things US. And right at the end of the show, I'm very excited because, you know, one of the lovely stories out of the World Cup was these very small countries who were doing really well on the world stage. Even if by really well, you know, they scored their first ever World Cup point. Curaçao is the country that I was thinking about. And then they had that record-breaking match where their goalkeeper managed to rebuff 15 shots on target. Well, we've tracked down someone who we think could be Curaçao's one and only sport reporter, just to have a yarn to us about, well, what the atmosphere has been like in Curaçao, what it's taken to actually get this team up and running. It was about 10 years ago they thought, let's try and get a team in the World Cup. So it is. Just trying to understand a bit more about the country. I don't know much about Curaçao at all, so we will see what we can find out for you. If you want to be part of the show at any time, 1-300-800-222 is the number. The SMS is 0467-922-702. And the lovely Freya is on your phones tonight. Yes, well, last week we did talk about the rise in the popularity of graphic novels. And tonight on The Writers, we have with us an award-winning graphic novelist. Last month, the prestigious Stella Prize was awarded to the graphic novel Canon by Lee Lai. It achieved two significant firsts. It's the first time a graphic novel has won the major award and the first time a non-binary person has won it too. Now, if you're new to graphic novels, although I know from last week's discussion, a lot of you are actually already fans, this is no superhero tale or kid's story. The novel's protagonist, Canon, or Lucy to her family, is a young queer Chinese woman who works as a chef and is a diligent granddaughter looking after her difficult grandfather. She may appear to be calm and quiet, a classic people pleaser. Underneath, though, there's a lot going on. It's Lee's second graphic novel after her debut novel, Stonefruit, was published in 2022. Lee Lai is from Melbourne, but she's lived in Montreal for 10 years and joins us there from there now. Hi, Lee. Welcome.
1: Hi, thank you so much for having me.
0: You're very welcome. What's the last month been like for you since the Stella Prize was announced?
1: Very busy. I'd actually just finished touring, or I was in the midst of touring in Australia, just doing regular events, like when I found out about the Stella. And I had to go back to Montreal for some work, and they asked if I could come back to Australia to, you know, receive the prize and do some more events. And so I found myself, you know, traveling between Australia and Canada twice in 2 months, which I don't recommend. It was a wonderful experience, but it's a lot of flying. I don't think people are meant to move that fast.
0: And to you, what does winning the Stella Prize mean for you personally?
1: I mean, I think it's the Stella has such a specific place in you know, the Australian cultural landscape. It's kind of, you know, navigating some of like the prizes over in North America has given me more of an appreciation for how much work has been done to, you know, to create the community around the Stella. It's actually got such an incredible relationship with, you know, like local bookstores. And so it's actually mostly been a really beautiful chance for me to connect with people in my life from, you know, 15 years ago.
0: So this,
1: going to art school or something like that. You know?
0: The Stella is specifically for women or non-binary people. Is that something that is, I mean, when you refer to appreciating the Australian community when you see what's going on in North America, is that a space where it is harder to find that kind of recognition? Or, you know, can you expand more on that?
1: Yeah, I mean, I think, you know, in some ways the North American literary world has made more progress, arguably. It's hard to compare these things. But, you know, in regards to gender, I think... there hasn't really been that push in the same way. You know, there is a prize for women and non-binary people in North America, but it only started 4 years ago.
0: And how long's the Stella Prize been running now?
1: I think 17 years.
0: Oh, goodness me. Okay. It's practically, it's almost an adult. It's almost allowed
1: it's
0: to start.
1: Establishment, yeah.
0: Can start drinking and voting. Now, why do you think, in fact, just tell us a little bit about Canon, what it's about and how the story developed from your life and the conversations you were having with people.
1: Yeah, so Canon, I mean, my publicist in America has accused me of making unpitchable stories because they're just about too many things at the same time. But if I'm going to try and simplify it, you know, Canon is about a very mild-mannered, queer Chinese-Canadian cook who, you know, has just trashed her restaurant, and it's about the 3 months leading up to that event and, you know, exploring what would lead her to do such a thing. But to me, it's mostly a story about friendship. That was one of the initial seeds that I started with, and usually the ways that I start developing a book is noticing that a certain trend in the conversations I'm having with my friends are emerging. I'm lucky to be surrounded by people who are a lot smarter than me. And so, you know, and all neurotic as hell, just like me. And so we get to notice that our conversations are kind of swirling around certain themes or anxieties or preoccupations. And one of those things was the maturation of friendships from our 20s into our 30s and 40s and what those friendships were doing, what they were serving, you know, what was challenging them. And I found that very interesting and will probably find that interesting forever because it's, you know, these are things that are very important to us, especially in the queer community. And so I wanted to write a story that was kind of about a friendship under duress, under stress, and being challenged in its relevancy.
0: Yeah, and the story, the main friends in this book are Canon and Trish, who is her longtime friend from high school, and they're going through a rocky patch. And you wanted to really write, as I said, about the challenges of maintaining the friendships during the adult years. That was really the kinds of conversations that you were having with your friends, wasn't it, about the kind of challenges that arise in this time?
1: For sure. Like, you know, we all, most of the friends I have in Australia and in Canada, are friendships that were formed through shared identities, especially shared, you know, marginalized identities in one way or another, like, you know, recognizing that, oh, this is the only other trans person in this classroom, or this is the only other Asian person in this classroom, or wherever, you know, wherever we're meeting. and then as we age, those identity markers don't become quite as urgent anymore in the same way. And so then reckoning with, you know, the day-to-day dirt of life, And what are our other points of connection and how do we stay relevant to each other's lives?
0: Now, one of the things that bind Trish and Canon together is their love of Australian horror movies. Is this something from your life?
1: I came late into horror and this was, you know, that was just kind of a little treat for me. Like, graphic novels are so labor intensive. You've got to give yourself little treats to draw, to write about, and horror was one of them. But I came late into horror as a genre, and I have such an appreciation for it now. A particular friend kind of led me into that world because the hill that she dies on is that horror is one of the most, you know, transformative and challenging and interesting and edgy genres out there. And I was just too much of a scaredy cat, but having kind of gotten over that part, I really do appreciate what horror can provide, and Australian horror specifically has such an interesting canon, and really does kind of reflect all these social anxieties and, like, you know, part of Australia's horrible histories really, really well. So I that was kind of just a chance to wedge that in as another thing.
0: Okay, so what's your favourite Australian horror?
1: Ooh, hard. I think Howling 3 Marsupials, which I put in there, it's a really, really cheesy werewolf film from the 80s, and it's just got really spectacular, ridiculous special effects.
0: Can't say I've seen it.
1: Add it to the list.
0: Nightlife is, I wonder if any of you have seen that one. Now, Lee, how did you come to write graphic novels? I mean, it's interesting. We were talking about graphic novels last week, and you know, we were sort of talking about the way that they are increasing in popularity. But what we understood as the conversation progressed was that they have been around for an awfully long time. So did you, you know, read them during a formative period, or were they something you kind of discovered as an artist as a way of expressing yourself?
1: I'm so curious about the conversation that you were having last week about the rising popularity, because as long as I've been in the industry, I mean, I say industry like it's this huge industry, it's quite a niche subculture, but as long as I've been in it, there's been a dialogue around the rising popularity. And I wonder, because I think maybe it's always been popular to a certain extent, and that's also been why it has been disregarded because of its popularity. Like, most people have read comics either as a child or in the newspapers. I think it just depends on where they've compartmentalized that part of the culture in their brain. I read comics when I was a kid, just, you know, in the newspaper, but I started reading what, you know, we would, I guess, call alternative comics or alternative graphic novels in my teens. And I loved drawing at that point in my life. Like, it was everything. And I realized around that time when I was reading these comics, you know, I'm thinking things like Charles Burns, who wrote Black Hole, or Craig Thompson, who wrote Blankets, or Marjane Satrapi, who just passed away, who wrote Persepolis, really iconic book. You know, that actually drawing wasn't really enough, that I loved story and that I loved visual communication in that way. And so that was a really, really important moment for me. And also I was really lucky to have access to those books at that time, because they weren't really so available in libraries at the time. And I guess they are more so now.
0: Lee Lai is with us. Lee is the winner of the 2026 Stella Prize. So when you're fleshing out an idea, do the words or the drawings come first, or do they intertwine? Where does it all begin?
1: Yeah, I can't always tell. I think it mostly starts with conversations. I really love dialogue. I really love writing dialogue. And I really love the conversations in my life. I love noticing, you know, the tone of them and the directions that they take. And so I start by writing a conversation and really trying to pay attention to what the themes are in that conversation, what the narrative effort is in that moment, you know, what is being developed, what is being established. And then the next part, which I guess is images, is figuring out their body language and figuring out their gestures and expressions, because that tells us so much, you know, that there's so much information in that, in a story sense. And so I guess it's kind of both, you know, like I would argue that probably prose authors also use images. They're just in their head. And, you know, we get those when we read a good book. And so I think it's a sign that things are going well when you see the images. But then you have to draw it if you're doing graphic novel, which is a lot of work. And that ends up being quite slow. And there's a different kind of writing that happens there, like around composition, or, you know, the amount of black versus white in a page. All those things end up being these micro decisions that happen at all these different moments.
0: So how,
1: but it's kind of mixed up.
0: How long would writing a writing and drawing a page take?
1: Look, if it's a good day where there's nothing else going on, I guess a day for a page. But that's never the case, right? Like, things just take longer, and there's day jobs or other gigs to take on, or emails to send, or, you know, laundry to do. So from beginning to end, the book took 3.5 years. But if I had nothing else to do, maybe it would take a year, 2 years.
0: And what about getting published as a graphic novelist? Is that a challenge?
1: I think it depends on where we are geographically. Like, it is a challenge in Australia. I think it's a constantly shifting market, and I know that some of the only publishers who work publishing graphic novels have closed their visual acquisitions. And I think that's just for economical reasons. In North America, like in Canada, where I am, there is a few publishers who exclusively publish graphic novels, like my publisher, Drawn and Quarterly. And so I think it depends on what kind of publisher an author wants to publish with, whether that's an independent publisher or a corporate publisher. But it is a challenge. Ultimately, it's a challenge for anyone to get published, and it requires a lot of work.
0: And so, does it cost more for a publisher to pick up a graphic novel because of, well, I guess there's a lot of extra work involved, isn't there, with the printing involved for the pictures and the drawings?
1: Yeah, for sure. I think unless it's a black and white graphic novel, generally publishers can't afford to do a huge print run. And so that ends up having all these trickle-down effects, like whether they can afford to enter it in prizes and how much they can afford to distribute it. Like there's kind of, I'm still learning about, some of the business, the behind business of publishing as I make books. But ultimately, it is quite a burden, especially if it's a long-form color graphic novel to get it published.
0: So, Lee, you live in Montreal. Is that for professional reasons?
1: It is now, but also ultimately, I would never live anywhere unless I had strong emotional ties to the place, and I have a really beautiful community here, and that's more or less why I stayed. Like, the thing about working for yourself, especially once the career has gotten rolling, is kind of you can live anywhere. But I don't plan on leaving. I love my community here. And every winter around February, when it's just been freezing for months and will be freezing for months more, I question my life choices. But ultimately, I know I've put down my roots here, and I will keep coming back to Melbourne, where my family is, like as much as I can.
0: I mean,
1: But it's both now, you know?
0: you included the references to the Australian horror films in canon. I know you also put magpies in them as well. What role did the magpies play in canon?
1: They are, I guess, a visual motif. One of the restrictions that I placed on myself in writing this book is that it's only written in dialogue. And I realized about halfway through that I'd set about doing essentially a psychological portrait of a woman who doesn't talk very much, and had only given myself dialogue to work with. And so that presented quite a challenge. And so I needed other ways to, demonstrate or show to the reader her emotional state. And so one of those devices was the magpies that appear whenever she's feeling like she's being really pushed to her limit. And they are, in fact, they are like Western Canadian magpies. I had a reader in New York confront me on this. Like, she was a real avid birder, and she told me that it wasn't accurate for these kinds of magpies to be seen on the east coast of North America. But I said that they were magical magpies anyway, so that I could maybe
0: You can get away with that then. Yeah. I mean, the other, you mentioned friendship, but you've got Canon, this woman, and she's not very good at expressing herself, and she's a people pleaser. And there is an element of Canon, isn't there, that talks about anger and rage. Well, what's the value of getting angry and of rage, do you think?
1: I mean, I've written both of these books as kind of markers of lessons that I've been served in my own life. There isn't necessarily morals to these stories, but there is these moments that I have kind of gathered for myself as being instructive or educational in my own life. And I wrote this in a moment when I was really starting to notice how valuable anger is to me. As someone who is really not inclined towards it at all and has been very much taught not to be angry, I was noticing that as a theme all over the place. I was noticing it in the friendships around me when they're getting to be an unhealthy shape, and seeing it in my neighborhood, in the form of beautiful solidarity between tenants, standing up to a predatory landlord. And I was even seeing it on a global scale with things like, sweeping solidarity for Palestine as we witness, a near century of occupation. And so I really started noticing it as something that was emerging to signal when a limit is being reached. And that just keeps coming up again and again in my life.
0: Lee, in a practical sense, what does the Stella prize money mean for working on your third graphic novel?
1: Oh my God. I mean, in theory, hopefully it means that things go a bit faster because it's the first time in my life I haven't had to be doing contracts to pay the bills. And that means I can just work on my own stuff. Like everyone I know, whether they're a cartoonist or a regular writer or a filmmaker or any kind of artist, view money the same, which is that it's time. And I think a lot of previous Stella Prize winners have said this as well, that it just affords them some spaciousness and some time to work on their next project. And because graphic novels do take so long, I'm hoping it kind of just gives me an extra couple of years to work on something. Like I've been witnessing, the rising cost of living and all the other challenges that we're facing in Montreal, but probably the same in Australia. And kind of counting down my days or years of how long I have left to work like this before I, need to think about my other options. And so just it buys me a bit more time to work on the work and to also to contribute to my community, because I don't just want to be hiding in my office at my desk all of the time. I want to be out with my people.
0: Now, Lee, as I said this week and last week in this week's conversations, for me, I'm a real newbie to graphic novels, although a lot of our audience did report last week. I've been reading them for years. These are all absolutely fabulous. What if you had to recommend a graphic novel to someone, what would your favourite be?
1: Oh, my God. I have so many. I think in the realm of graphic novels that are maybe more like the kinds that I write, like literary graphic novels that are very dialogue-based and, focus on interpersonal shifts and tensions, I can't recommend enough anything that the Tamaki cousins have written. So that's Mariko and Jillian Tamaki. They wrote the most gorgeous book, This One Summer, and Skim, and they recently put out one called Roaming. Jillian's artwork is about as good as it gets. I'm really, really fond of Michael DeForge. He's a Canadian cartoonist. He does really interesting, extremely current, very strange short stories, kind of about the state of the world. In Australia, there's such a wealth of cartoonists in Australia. There's Safda Ahmed, who wrote Still Alive, Rachel Ang, who wrote I Ate the World to Find You, which is also out with Jordan Quarterly. And the other one that I would recommend is Big Beautiful Female Theory, which is a bit more experimental. It's by Eloise Grills, and it's a set of essays, personal essays, that are very funny and very profound and very strange.
0: All right, I'm going to have to go and get myself some graphic novel action, I can tell, after all of these recommendations over the past couple of weeks. Lee, congratulations on the Stella Prize. Thanks for being our guest on Nightlife tonight.
1: Thank you so much. It's been a pleasure.
0: There is Lee Lai, who is the winner of the 2026 Stella Prize.
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0: That's the Cranberries and Dreams. It's Nightlife on ABC Radio. We are about half an hour away from tonight's instalment of the Mighty Challenge. Andrew Romano is back this week. He's been off for a couple of weeks, but he'll be back as well. And we're going to chat with a Curaçao sport reporter. I've heard on the grapevine he could be Curaçao's kind of one and only sport reporter. I don't know. How many sport reporters do you need for 150,000 people? Well, we'll find out if this is true or not, and we'll have a yarn about just what it has meant for Curaçao to take the stage at the FIFA World Cup as the smallest nation by population ever to have done so. And they'd probably be running pretty close on geographically the smallest too. They are tiny. It's just a wee little island off the coast of Venezuela. Anyway, that's all still to come here on Nightlife.
1: This week in... Perth.
0: Nadia Mitsopoulos is here, presenter of Mornings on ABC Radio Perth, now on FM. How's it all sounding, Nadia?
2: We sound so crisp and clear. I cannot tell you how lovely it has been making the switch. But even better, Suzanne, our music sounds so much better in FM. So we're very happy up here on the FM band.
0: So Nightlife is, that means when we have our Saturday night music specials, our music will be sounding amazing too.
2: Yeah, so you need to listen to how you sound on FM because you already sound amazing. Just elevate that another couple of levels. So I have to send you, how you sound on FM.
0: Do we would love to hear it here in the backwards east.
2: Now, it's our sandy soil, that's why.
0: Yeah. Now look, a lot of eyes on Western Australia this week, Nadia, because we had news that some birds had arrived that were found to be infected with bird flu. This is a huge moment. We had been until now the only continent on Earth that didn't have bird flu, and it's had devastating impacts around the world. And so, yeah, just take us through how this all played out in WA this week and how concerned everybody is.
2: Well, it was, you know, a vet actually who found this injured bird, this sick bird on a beach near Esperance, and testing pretty quickly confirmed that it was bird flu. So that was sort of ground zero, if you like, in Australia, because it was the first sub-Antarctic bird. It had come in from Antarctica that was tested positive to bird flu, and we've had a few cases since then. But this had been a long time coming. In fact, our Agriculture Minister Jackie Jarvis told me earlier this week that they'd been waiting and expecting this. They'd been watching bird flu spreading from continent to continent across the globe, and we were the last continent that didn't have it. And so they were expecting, they said it was inevitable that it would get here. I mean, birds migrate, they fly from country to country, and so they were sort of waiting and saying they'd been preparing for this. So they were ready for it. And it's quite interesting because there's a real community alert out there now. Everybody that's walking on a beach, that is walking around, is keeping an eye out on birds to see if there are any dead ones or any injured ones. We've got hotlines now, and people are being told don't touch them because obviously, you know, they can make humans sick, but the risk is low. But they are asking people, look, if you do see any sick birds, injured birds, dead birds, to call a hotline. And people are doing it. They're getting dozens and dozens and dozens of reports every day. We've only had a handful, just a few cases so far, and hopefully those numbers stay low. But certainly it's a real kind of, you know, it's almost like not a citizen science project, but all eyes are on it because we're worried about it. Chicken farmers are worried. I mean, now we're being told don't panic, and there's no implication, you know, for any, you know, chickens or ducks or farms or whatever at the moment, but they are taking precautions. And what we've noticed is there's quite a few chicken farms that are sort of doing these sort of, they're not lockdowns, but they're actually housing their chickens. So they're not letting them free range at the moment because they don't want the risk of those chickens drinking from the same water that maybe one of these

if a bird with bird flu does, and then you're going to get that contamination. So they're actually just trying to house them at the moment until we see, you know, how this lands and if the danger period passes. So no panic, but people are certainly taking precautions. Perth Zoo is doing similar things as well with some of their birds, because we're worried about the black swan, we're worried about penguin populations. It's like we can't control the native birds. We can't control where they go, what they eat, where they drink from. Control birds.

0: control birds we can. So, you know, if this takes off, it's going to be pretty hard to control.
1: And Nadia, are there any methods that anyone is talking about to help the sick birds or to stop the spread of bird flu?
0: Well, sort of birds in captivity, yes. I mean, there are a couple of vaccines around. They're not necessarily effective in all types of birds, but for a couple of years ago, the chief vet was telling me that they have for a few years now, you know, been tests on certain vaccines, but you can't, how do you vaccinate wild birds? So whether they might look at using those, they didn't seem to be talking very much at this point about a mass vaccination program because I'm not sure how effective those vaccines are. So it's very much about containing those birds at the moment and people keeping an eye out. But as I said, look, this could pass with little spread or not. We just don't know.
1: All right, something that I think the rest of the country will be keeping an eye on too, because we had already heard of birds now being found in South Australia who look like they've also tested positive. So, yes. Nadia Mitsopoulos is here with me, presenter of Mornings on ABC Radio Perth, 102.5 on the FM dial. Now, Gina Reinhart has spent $8 million on some beachside apartments to house veterans who are homeless, but there's an interesting catch.
0: Well, there is. Now, these are, it's one of her subsidiary companies, as he spent $8 million, and they're a 1960s style block of apartments. There's one villa and two townhouses, very close to Scarborough Beach. So this is prime real estate, right? Prime real estate. And she has long been saying that she wants to help veterans, and she has been particularly concerned about veterans who are experiencing homelessness. And so she has been looking for properties around Australia that she can convert into housing specifically for veterans who are facing homelessness. That is what this is for. They were officially opened last week. There's a sign and it says Ben Robert Smith Beach Houses. So she has named these block of apartments after Ben Robert Smith, who, as you know, is facing very serious charges related to war crimes. And it's on the facade, and it's actually now being sort of painted onto the side. And it's interesting because it kind of popped up on Reddit, you know, one of those social media platforms, and people couldn't work out if it was real or not. So we actually sent journalists down to these apartments to have a look, and, yep, it's absolutely been named after him. Ben Robert Smith's parents were apparently at the official opening last week and are very proud of, you know, they're quoted as saying they're very proud of their son's name on these apartments. But she's been a huge supporter of him. There's been a lot of speculation that she's been helped fund his defence as well, and his legal fight. And she has been quoted as saying that, you know, she's very concerned about the legal action against him and has been one of his big supporters. And so she has now named these apartments after him.
1: What kind of reaction has there been amongst the public? Because this has seemed to be an issue where people are kind of divided along supporting Ben Robert Smith or not supporting Ben Robert Smith lines.
0: People are not quite sure what to make of it. And the commentary, I've got to say, at the moment has been pretty limited. I mean, there was, you know, some of the local news organisations are certainly commenting, saying, you know, that this has happened. And but they're playing a pretty straight bat on this at the moment. You know, I think there would be some people that would find this inappropriate, given that there is a very serious legal case underway at the moment. And then on the flip side, you will say, well, she owns the building and she can name it whatever she wants. And she has always been a champion for veterans. She has long campaigned for better rights for them, for better, you know, funding. She's been particularly concerned about homelessness in the veteran community. And so she's been saying, so this is one apartment block that she's bought, that she's actually looking around Australia to buy up some more, again, specifically for this reason. So it's quite interesting. In fact, she's been in the news a lot because we were watching with interest last week. She was at a bush summit, which is run by News Corp, and she actually made a bulldozer noise as she handed over a bulldozer, a toy bulldozer, to Pauline Hanson, and she was likening it to the chainsaw that Elon Musk used when he was talking about cutting government red tape and bureaucracy. So she's been in the news a bit lately.
1: She has. Now, Nani, this is a smallish story, but it's an interesting one. There's been some recent storms and they have hit a bend.

0: church, which had a plaque on them to commemorate two brothers who died when they were young. Tell us what's going on with this plaque.
1: Okay, so this is a real tragedy. The McCurdy family, I mean, they've had their fair share of heartbreak. They lost two members of their family in tragic freak accidents within a year of each other. So Ryan was 22 when he died back in 2008, and then a year later his brother Wade lost his life at the age of 19. And so in their honour, the family got together. They decided that they would like, the boys loved bodyboarding, surfing, they loved the water, they loved the beach. So they got permission from the local council in Mandurah to put two little memorial plaques on a bench on the beach, Binnie's Beach. Lovely. Been there 15 years. And then a month or so ago, we had some pretty wild storms and it caused a lot of erosion, and it actually washed away those benches, which had those plaques on them. And it did cause, it washed away some stairs and a couple of other bits of infrastructure. Now, somebody actually found the plaques on the beach, returned them to the family, and the family have then gone to the council and said, look, obviously when you replace the bench, we'd love to be able to put the plaques back on. And the council said no.
0: Why?
1: Because they changed their policy. And a few councils are doing this now. They're cracking down on these memorials and they're saying, look, we've changed our policy now, and so there will be no new plaques. And the council is saying that any existing memorials, including plaques, that were approved before December 2024, they'll be removed when they're in disrepair. And the family is saying, well, hang on a second, these were not in disrepair. The boy's mum goes there, you know, several times a year, and she sits there, but she polishes them up, she looks after it, the bench is in, it was in good condition. And they're saying, well, it's been there 15 years. It wasn't in disrepair. It got damaged by a storm. Surely when you put another bench up, you can just let us pop those plaques back on. And they said no. And we're just sort of asking, you know, the listeners, is this fair? Because I don't know about you, Suzanne, but you do see these memorials everywhere. Some councils embrace them. Some councils are cracking down on them. Now the council has come back to us and said, look, we will talk to the family before we make a decision. Mm. But the family's saying, well, you already said you weren't going to do it. So
0: why are companies cracking down on these plaques anyway? What is the beef that councils have with them?
1: Oh, look, some are saying that there's too many and, you know, before we know it, we're just going to be inundated with them in these public spaces and then everyone's going to want them. So how do we control them? And then you've got other councils that will say, look, you can give us a little fee and we pay us and we'll happily put a plaque on your bench. But a few of them are just saying, look, they're getting out of control. Those ones on the side of the road, you know, you've probably seen them. They're crosses with flowers when somebody's killed in a car crash. We see a lot of those. They've been around for years here. And there are some councils just saying, look, we think that they might be, some people say they're an eyesore. Other people say it's a distraction. If you're going on the road and you look at this memorial on the side of the road, in this case, we're talking about a couple of little bronze plaques on the back of a bench.
0: I suppose the trauma that the parents would feel having been through all that before and just wanting to put these plaques back up seems a bit mean for the council to say no.
1: I just got the feeling, and it was quite mixed. The listeners were saying, look, this feels mean, and the fact that they'd been there for so long, let them just put it back. And then others saying, oh, but where does it stop?
0: Mm.
1: But again, we're talking about something that had been there for 15 years.
0: Yeah.
1: So we'll see how that one pans out. But, yeah, it resonates with a lot of people because, you know, we had a lady call in and she lost her son 4 years ago in a car crash under a bridge, and she managed to get a plaque, and the council was happy to, accommodate her, just a little plaque under the bridge where he took his last breath. And she said, Nadia, I just come here and I sit and I think about him because this is where he died, this is where he took his last breath. And then other people were saying, you know, we quite like these plaques because we read about that person that's no longer with us, and we sit and reflect and we think about that person.
0: I'm just wondering, Nadia, I mean, there is an increasing trend, you know, not everybody is buried, not everybody has a plaque in a cemetery, which I guess in times past has always offered a focal point for a place that you want to go. I wonder if in some ways these plaques are popping up as a kind of substitute for the role that, you know, having a plaque in a cemetery might have played in the past.
1: I think you're absolutely right. And a cemetery is not for everybody. How beautiful to sit on a bench bearing your son's names, looking out on the ocean where they used to surf and enjoyed the water. Like it gives, there's a place, there's a sense of place for those people. And you're right. And it's not necessarily, not everyone loves a cemetery. I think you're right. And I think there's a bit to play out here because councils are starting to have to contemplate how they manage this moving forward because they just get too many requests. So it'd be interesting to see what they do.
0: Yeah, I mean, you can imagine a world in which there's not even enough room left on the park benches because everybody's got a plaque. So anyway, you will have to let us know how all of this pans out, Nadia.
1: We'll follow it through. We never let things go on this show. Suzanne, you know
0: that. I know you don't. I know that.
1: Yeah, which reminds me, those green cakes. You meant to send me those green cakes.
0: Oh, I don't know that they do so well in the mail, Nadia.
1: I've got to go find them.
0: Okay, yeah, you better go to Adelaide at some point, okay? Hey, always lovely to speak, Nadia.
1: You too. Thanks so much.
0: Nadia Mitsopoulos, who's the presenter of The Morning Show on ABC Radio Perth.
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0: Yeah, I reckon if any of you Adelaideans happen to be heading to Perth, you can take Nadia Mitsopoulos a green frog cake or a pink or a chocolate one. We really need to get her tasting one so she knows what I've been banging on about for the past few years. This is Nightlife on ABC Radio. Now, we often hear, don't we, about rehoming, for example, greyhounds who used to race or horses. But can you imagine setting up a rehoming facility for small animals like rats and guinea pigs that have been used in research labs? One such facility has in fact been opened on the New South Wales Central Coast. The animals are all health checked and they are all looking for a bit of human connection. This is a report from ABC Central Coast reporter Sarah Forster, who popped into this rehoming centre for a visit.
4: In a humble brick building at Wyong, about 100 small animals previously used in laboratory research are waiting to find their forever homes.
5: This is the first facility of its kind in Australia that is offering rehoming services purely for small animals from research facilities.
4: That's Paula Wallace, the founder of the Liberty Foundation, a project she started 9 years ago when most animals were euthanized at the end of a scientific research project.
5: Laboratory mammals are used for a range of things, from human and animal disease research, but also product testing. These rabbits were used for human disease research. We have been rehoming these animals since 2017.
6: So how have you done that in the past?
5: We've used volunteer homes, foster homes in people's private homes, where they've taken the animals in for temporary accommodation.
4: More than half of the animals at the facility are rats, who are given space to roam and climb.
5: So you can see they're getting kind of excited, and that's because they can hear us talking and they can smell us as well.
4: Monica Renewick and her partner Ignacio Lerol took in 3 foster rats last year.
7: We are foster failures. We had them for about 3 months and just realised that we couldn't think of them moving on to a home that just wasn't ours. We like to watch movies together. We like to sometimes just hang out on the couch, play some music. The boys love to be serenaded. Nacho is a musician, so whenever he plays some guitar, the boys just become infatuated with the music. It's quite amazing.
4: Monica admits her friends weren't initially keen when she revealed she would be bringing pet rats home.
7: When we were first thinking of fostering rats, a few friends of mine were concerned because rats in an apartment is typically assumed to be gross or dirty. There's a really big misunderstanding of how that is not the case at all. Rats are in fact very clean.
4: Gemma Field fostered 3 rabbits until the rehoming facility opened.
8: When they came, I wasn't quite sure what to expect because obviously they're coming from such a different environment. But I decided we just go with have no expectations of them and no kind of demands of them was my plan, and yeah, that worked out. And they're all 3 of them are wildly different, you know. Like, she's really playful, she likes to be engaged with, she likes, as you can see, she's climbing up you, she wants to be part of the action. And yeah, it's just been a pleasure looking after them.
4: She found people were often surprised to know medical research animals are used in Australia.
8: We always think of it as like, oh, it's an other countries thing. Well, actually, we can help our animals in this country, and it is our issue, and it is something that we should all be aware of. And so I'm like, oh, do you not like? But it doesn't have to be sad. You know, it doesn't have to be maudling and horrible. That's what I always think. I'm like, it's nice to be part of something positive, you know, and sort of show your kids that, you know, we can do something really positive.
4: Nadia Kaplis is the manager of the Liberty Adoption Centre. She hopes as more people become aware of the facility, adoption rates will increase.
7: It's a really great opportunity for people to be able to come and see Pocket Pets firsthand and also to be able to source them ethically. To be able to have an animal from research, it gives people a really great opportunity to be able to get a Pocket Pet from a really ethical source and feel like they're making a difference.
4: Gemma Field agrees it feels good to make a difference.
8: I love the fact that they're going to see that there's life after lab, isn't there? You know, and these guys are just amazing. I'm an army wife as well, so this is like, thank you for your service, bunnies.
0: That was Rabbit Foster Carer Gemma Field ending that report from Sarah Forster about a rehoming facility for lab research animals that's open on the New South Wales Central Coast. Could you imagine yourself being a rat foster carer? I'm not sure that I've got it in me, but nice to hear that there are some people who are quite happy to take rats into their home. It is Nightlife on ABC Radio. Here is some Hall and Oates for you. We're not too far away now from the latest ABC news. And, of course, that means that the challenge is not too far upon us, away from us. So I start limbering up for tonight's edition.

0: Hall & Oates, I can't go for that. That is probably what I would say if asked to foster a rat, but many of you may be better people than me on that front. Bobsled said there will never be a better excuse for playing Ben, which was Michael Jackson's song about a highly intelligent rat. Didn't even see that bobsled until I had started playing Hall & Oates. Interestingly, Michael Jackson, very much back on top of the charts. Well, he's on the replay singles chart. All the young people, I keep catching my 12-year-old song singing Billie Jean and Beat It. And on the replay singles chart from the ARIA list at the moment, Michael Jackson has like four songs, well, three in the top 10, Billie Jean, Beat It. What's the other one that's down there? Human Nature. Oh, yeah, MJ is back. Now, it is time for us to play the Mighty Challenge. Well, it will be after the news, but it's time for you to get on the phones. So grab your phone, put in this number, 1-300-800-222. Press dial, speak to Freya, and let's meet to play the Mighty Challenge together in 5 minutes' time.
1: ABC News with Andrew Kaloupas. Thousands of people have spent a second night outdoors in Venezuela as rescuers race against time to reach survivors under rubble after this week's devastating earthquakes. At least 589 people are now known to have died, but the final number is expected to be much higher as the extent of the destruction becomes clear. Another 3,000 people have been injured, while thousands more are unaccounted for. Leopoldo Lopez, who's an opposition leader living in exile, says the government's response hasn't been good enough.
2: What people are seeing is the absence of the firefighters, the absence of civil protection, the absence of timely rescue missions. Fortunately, there is an opening to international support. Mexico has sent a quite large mission of support, El Salvador, and the United States as well.
1: Victorian opposition leader Jess Wilson says MP Matthew Guy deserves an apology from fellow MP Maura Deeming after she alleged he assaulted her at a community event last month. Victoria Police has closed its investigation into the matter, saying no offence was detected. Mr Guy says Ms Deeming owes him and his family an apology. Ms Deeming has not commented since the police declared no crime had occurred. Liberal leader Jess Wilson says she agrees with Mr Guy and has reached out to Ms Deeming to have a conversation.
3: Matthew does deserve an apology. I think that is entirely reasonable that he has asked for that. I'm devastated for Matthew. Matthew is someone I call a friend. He is a colleague. He is part of my team. And he has someone who has given his life to the Liberal Party.
1: The executive chairman of Australian mining giant Fortescue, Andrew Twiggy Forrest, has warned employees that any form of discrimination or harassment will not be tolerated. Chelsea Malunga reports.
4: Dr. Forrest has issued a statement to all staff at Fortescue Metals Group after a national class action alleging sexual harassment was filed against the company. Several women allege they were raped, sexually assaulted and stalked at FMG remote mining sites. In an email to all staff, Dr. Forrest says the allegations are serious and disturbing. He says anyone who thinks such behaviour has a place at Fortescue is in the wrong company, and that losing your job is the beginning of the consequences, not the end.
1: A reenactment of the Battle of Waterloo in Belgium has been cancelled because of the continuing heatwave in Europe and the UK. Pressure is mounting on the British government to do more to help people cope with the heat, as the BBC's Matt McGrath reports.
5: This unrelenting heatwave is taking a toll, not just on schools and transport, but on people's health. London's ambulance service had its busiest ever day for life-threatening emergencies earlier this week, responding to more than 600 of the most serious call-outs, including cardiac arrests. The government's own climate advisers have repeatedly warned that preparations for warmer conditions are falling well short of what's needed, as climate change makes heatwaves more frequent and more intense.
1: Socceroos coach Tony Popovich's team lineup changes during the FIFA World Cup has drawn mixed reactions from fans. Australia will next play in Dallas on Saturday, the 4th of July, Australian time, after a scoreless draw with Paraguay in San Jose saw them make it through to the next stage. Popovich

0: Each made six changes to the starting lineup this game, bringing in Lucas Harrington, who's now the youngest ever Socceroo to start at a World Cup. Former Socceroo and Grey Wiggle, Andrew Redmayne, says the changes are working to the team's advantage.
1: The changes he made for the Turkey game were largely celebrated. The changes for the US game were met with a little bit of criticism, but at the same time, you can't praise a coach for making big decisions and then he makes more big decisions and criticise it. So he's certainly got an eye for detail.
0: In the NRL, the Roosters have reclaimed their spot in the top four, beating Brisbane 24 points to 18 at Lang Park. Here's Quinton Hull.
2: The Broncos premiership defence seems over after suffering a seventh straight defeat. The Roosters scored the only two tries in the second half. They trailed 16-12 at half-time, but won the game 4-3 in wet and slippery conditions. Roosters half Sam Walker celebrated his 100th NRL game with a try, but the Queensland playmaker was also put on report for a shoulder charge. Fellow Maroon Lindsay Collins suffered another concussion, which puts him in doubt for the Origin decider, which comes only a day after the mandatory stand-down period expires. Quinton Hull, ABC Sport, Brisbane.
0: ABC News.
3: ABC Radio weather update. The weather forecast for Canberra for Saturday the 27th of June. Partly cloudy across the capital with some patchy morning frost and the chance of a fog, heading for a top of 14 degrees with some light winds. Sunrise at 7:12 a.m, sunset at 4:59 p.m, dropping down to 2 degrees overnight before a cloudy day on Sunday and a top of 14 degrees. 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
2: All right, Nightlifers, who's feeling quizzical? We have the mighty challenge to present to you. We have That Was the Week That Was. We have geography. We have invertebrates. We have walls. And we have coins. Coins, walls, invertebrates, geography. And That Was the Week That Was. If you like the sound of any of those categories, give me a call. 1-300-800-222. As we play the mighty challenge. Ray from Shepparton says, when my mate Peter in the truck goes to Adelaide, he always brings back some frog cakes. Good to hear, Ray. They're for you, I assume. Which is your favourite? I actually think I like the pink. I think the pink are the best. I don't know why. They all taste the same, don't they? Or do they in fact taste different? I really don't know. Tell me, Adelaideans, I'm a bit confused on the topic.
3: The mighty challenge.
2: Tony in Penshurst, would you like to kick us off this week?
4: Yes, please. Thanks, Suzanne. You've been obviously watching the World Cup.
2: Yes, well, I have a Dutch friend, so I went to her place this morning.
4: Oh.
2: And so we supported the Netherlands and then we switched to supporting the Socceroos.
4: It's been great. A lot of upsets as well. It's been good.
2: What's been your favourite match so far, Tony?
4: Of course, the Aussies. The very first game.
2: The first one was
4: today was a great result as well. But you're gonna have early. You're gonna have a very early morning next Sunday morning. You're gonna be up all night.
2: I know. I'm at a very early morning. Actually, that reminds me, Tony. I'm not actually on next Friday. So Greta Jackson's going to be doing the show. I did not take it up so I could get up to watch the World Cup, but it means I will get a little
4: very
2: more sleep.
4: Apt.
2: It is
4: very apt indeed. Just getting up at 3 and then literally having 5 minutes of sleep at 4.
2: Yeah, well,
4: it'll be great. Hopefully we can do it.
2: I've got my fingers crossed, Tony. Now, anyway, I'm guessing as you've come in first, you'd like to just grab That Was the Week That Was and see if you can knock the whole thing over.
4: That's why I ring in early, yes, to get my favourite topic. Yes, please. Thanks, Suzanne.
2: Well, you won't believe it, Tony, but question one is about the World Cup.
4: Oh, how apt.
2: How many goals did the US score against Australia last Saturday morning?
4: Very sad. 2-0.

0: Two
1: is correct, Tony. Well done. Question two. Researchers from Curtin University have found evidence of the world's oldest meteorite strike in which Australian state?
0: Oh, my God. I didn't see that in the news feeds. Okay, I'll have to go WA.
1: Whoa, Tony, it is WA. Even when you haven't been listening, somehow you know the news of the week. Question three. Now, actually, quite a lot of you came in with WA very quickly. Deb reckons, yeah, the icing on the frog cakes do all taste different. All right.
0: What's a frog cake, by the way? Can I ask that?
1: I know. I mean, I've banged on about this a lot over the years. It's a South Australian specialty. They are heritage listed. They look like frogs, kind of little...
0: Heritage listed.
1: You're mocking the idea that you could heritage list a frog cake.
0: Normally that means they're old, like a couple of hundred years old. I wouldn't be eating a couple of hundred-year-old frog cake.
1: Well, the recipe, not an individual cake, obviously.
0: Yeah, okay,
1: they are iconic in South Australia, iconic.
0: Okay,
1: question three. What is the name of the new political party being formed by the Teal Independents, Allegra Spender and Zali Steggall?
0: It's not one of those names that rolls off the tongue. I'm not going to get this one because I hear it, but it doesn't go to the memory banks. Social something Australia. It's SCA, Social Coalition. I don't know. I'm going to pass it on.
1: Social Coalition. I don't know how well they'll go with a title like that, Tony.
0: I can't, Kate. I'm going to have a good night.
1: All right.
0: And I'll talk to you sometime next few days or next week.
1: Okay. All right. You make sure next week I'll be here Saturday and Sunday. I'm actually off the following 2 weeks after that. So if we're going to commune, we better do it soon.
0: Hopefully New Zealand wins and we can play New Zealand. They play Egypt tomorrow, I believe. Egypt or Belgium?
1: That would be the dream, would be to play New Zealand, wouldn't it?
0: Although we can have revenge against Iran. There you go.
1: Okay. That would also be a dream. All right. Thanks, Tony.
0: Thank you. Bye-bye.
1: Okay. Bye. Diana's got it. Everyone else is kind of attempting it. Oh, there you go, Andrew in Seaview Downs. You also have it correct. Natalie in Eden. Hello, Natalie.
2: Hey, yo.
1: Well, now, Natalie, do you know what the name is?

0: Allegra Spender and Zali Steggall?
1: Not really. No, not really. But can I say hello to my husband, Robert, and my kids, Cindy, Jacob, Nicholas, Daniel?
0: You can. Okay.
1: Thank you.
0: Thanks, thanks, Natalie.
1: I listen to you every night. Thank you.
0: Oh, good to hear. Cheers. There's Natalie. Let's go to Peter in Sydney.
2: Hello.
0: Hello. Tell you what, there are some of you, you've just got this kind of Friday night routine, don't you?
2: Well, not every Friday night, but yeah. Yeah, well, you know, it's nice talking to Freya and nice talking
0: it
2: to
0: is.
2: You.
0: It
2: what
0: is.
2: What is there to complain about?
0: Yeah. No, nothing. Nothing. It's like Friday. Here's and Tony. Here's Peter.
2: And I was chuffed, as you may have noticed last week, when I sent you a message about a new song possibility for new music. And a week later, you played it. That was the duet with Robert Smith and Olivia Rodrigo. Probably purely coincidentally.
0: It was purely coincidentally. Sorry to burst your bubble, Peter.
2: I didn't think it was.
0: Showed incredible foresight.
2: That's what I just heard about the song because I'm a Robert Smith fan. And then I thought, I'll send you a message. Anyway, I think the uncatchy name you're trying to get is Community Strong Australia.
0: Yeah, no, you could, if you shorten it to CSA, though, like, I mean, and at the ABC, there've always been a community service announcement, the CSA.
2: Oh, I see.
0: Community Strong Australia. Yeah, it doesn't roll off, does it?
2: And if Tony's still listening, just for him, we do have tree frog, Perrin's tree frogs in our front yard, but I've never thought of making one into a cake.
0: No, Peter. You wouldn't want to.
2: But I've seen, I have seen pictures of the South Australian frog cakes and... Well, they are green.
0: Maybe. Well, some of them are brown and some of them are pink. Now, Eric says, I lived in Adelaide for 16 years. I could never get myself to pay so much for a small square of sponge cake. And I actually was looking, Eric, at whether I could send one interstate to Nadia Mitsopoulos. And I noticed that, you know, the price comes up. And Balfour's is saying they still have people individually making the tops of them and kind of putting the cream in. So it's still very much a kind of bespoke operation to make those frog cakes.
2: And I wondered if the shape, is it, it's basically a way of calling a cube of cake a frog, and then also having it easy to package into boxes because it's square.
0: Yeah, but it's got its round little top.
2: Oh, okay.
0: Yeah. Right. Peter, are you staying in That Was the Week That Was? Are you doing geography?
2: Into boxes because it's square.
0: Yeah, but it's got its round little top.
2: Oh, okay.
0: Yeah. Right. Peter, are you staying in That Was the Week That Was? Are you doing geography, invertebrates, walls or coins?
2: Well, invertebrates interest me, but that doesn't mean I know the answers. But we'll go to invertebrates.
0: Okay. Question 4. Strictly speaking, how many tentacles does a squid have?
2: 10.
0: Strictly speaking, no.
2: Oh, okay. I thought they had 10.
0: Sorry, Peter.
2: I'm wrong.
0: It's to do with the strictly speaking bit, I'm sure.
2: Oh, I get what you mean. Some of them are not tentacles.
0: Fare thee well.
2: Bye-bye.
0: Bye. 1-300-800-222 to play the Mighty Challenge on this Friday night. Here is Dan in Perth. G'day, Dan.
3: G'day. How are you?
0: Yeah, I can't complain, Dan. How's tricks in Perth?
3: Oh, not too bad. Bit windy, bit rainy. All good.
0: Yeah. Now, how many tentacles does a squid have, strictly speaking, Dan?
3: Strictly speaking, I'd say 6.
0: Strictly speaking, I'm going to have to say no again.
3: Oh, no.
0: No, that's a shame. Sorry, Dan. Okay.
3: No worries.
0: Cheers. Annette's just saying we had frog cakes in Sydney when I was a kid. Were they the same, though? Because other states, I'm sure we've been through this whole thing before. People in other states in New South Wales think they had a frog cake, but it's not the same frog cake. It's a different frog cake. David in Carnegie.
4: Hi there. I'm probably not even going to try to answer this, but I'll just pick a number at random and I will say 9.
0: It is not 9. Thanks for having a go.
4: Thanks a lot. All the best. Bye.
0: Thanks, David. Trev. Here you are, Trev. G'day.
5: Hello, Suzanne.

0: What's happening in Surfers?
1: Well, it was a nice night tonight in Surfers. I took my dog for a walk to the pub and we watched some football and she got scratched by a few different people who were in the pub and
0: she got scratched. Oh, right. Yeah. Not in a bad way, in a good way.
1: There you go. You're a good dog scratcher behind the ears. I don't mean, you know, like a Sylvester or anything like that, you know. No, no. Affectionately scratched, not aggressively. Yeah.
0: There's a lot of, I don't know if you were you listening Sunday night, Trev? Were you with us on Sunday night? We had this idea of the nightlife calendar. There was more than one request for you and 99 to pose for a nightlife calendar.
1: Oh, my word. I'm there.
0: All right. Well, I've
1: so
0: pitched.
1: I'd take a photo and send it or what?
0: Look, if I can get this happening, I've pitched it. Nightlife, as I have pitched this to management, they sounded positive.
1: if you're talking about the producers like me, some of the announcers, not so much.
0: What? Anyway, look, Trev, if management do give us the go, our people will talk to you, your people, if this goes ahead.
1: Okay.
0: I've got big dreams for our nightlife calendar.
1: I'll talk to Freya after, all this is over and I get the question wrong.
0: Yeah. Oh, no, we're not there yet. We're not ready. I just was thinking, I'll just gauge your enthusiasm, but if you're up for being part of our calendar,
1: Boy,
0: hot demand, hot demand for you, Trev. Okay, question four is this. Strictly speaking, how many tentacles does a squid have? It is not 6, 9, or 10.
1: Look, I don't know, but I've always thought such creatures have 8 tentacles.
0: Such creatures do not have 8 tentacles, strictly speaking.
1: Well, I told you I was going to be wrong. Do I get it right because I said I was going to be wrong?
0: You get the sub-question right, but not the real question. Goodbye, Trev. 1-300-800-222. Let's talk to Joy in Logan. Hi, Joy.
2: Oh, hi, Suzanne.
0: Joy, strictly speaking, how many tentacles does a squid have?
2: Well, it's that alliteration again. Strictly speaking, I would say none.
0: That's also not correct.
2: Oh,
0: I know. This is so annoying, isn't it? Thanks, Joy.
2: I shall listen.
0: Okay, bye-bye. John in Ashfield. Hi, John.
3: How are you, Suzanne? How are you going? Good morning.
0: Yes, good morning to you, John. Now, strictly speaking, how many tentacles does a squid have? It is not 0, 6, 8, 9, or 10.
3: I'll go 4.
0: 4 is also incorrect.
3: Oh.
0: This is ridiculous, isn't it?
3: Oh, I don't know. It's going to, dumbfounding everybody. Oh, someone will come up with the correct answer anyway.
0: Yeah. Thanks, John.
3: Okay. Lovely to talk to you. See you again soon.
0: You too. I'll tell you, it is not higher than 10. So it's not, 19 or anything. We've just got to now find somewhere between 0 and 10 that fits the bill to answer this one. Here's Murray in Subiaco.
4: Hello,
0: hello Murray.
4: There we go. Strictly speaking, they have 8 arms and 2 tentacles.
0: So 2 is your answer?
4: Yes, 2 is the answer.
0: You've done very, very well, Murray. That is correct.
4: Thank you.
0: Strictly speaking. Right, Murray, what would you like to do now? You can stay in invertebrates. There's geography. There's That Was the Week That Was, walls and coins.
4: Walls.
0: Walls. Very good. Well done to Trish and Connie, a couple of people who did get 2. Yeah. Walls for question 5. Let's find the wall. Question 5. In the Bible, which city's walls fell after Joshua blew his trumpet?
4: The walls of Jericho.
0: The walls of Jericho is correct.

0: Staying in walls?
1: Yes, thank you.
0: In a theatre, this is question six, what name is given to the imaginary barrier separating the actors on stage from the audience?
1: Speaking to a former thespian, we're talking the fourth wall.
0: Well done, Murray. So what did you act in, Murray?
1: I was in the Goldfields Repertory Club. We did a number of things up there.
0: What was your favourite role?
1: My favourite role, I played the offside of Brake Morant.
0: Oh, wow. All right. Well, you were the correct person to give a question about the fourth wall to then. Would you like to stay in walls?
1: Yes, please.
0: Question seven. Which wall is known in Islam as the Burak Wall?
1: Oh, the Weeping Wall.
0: Yes. I mean, I have the Wailing Wall and the Western Wall, but I'll accept the Weeping Wall as well, Murray. It is the same wall. Okay, I've got another wall question for you. In question eight, in which Central European capital would you find the John Lennon Wall?
1: Central European. Moscow?
0: It is not in Moscow, Murray.
1: Okay.
0: All right. You quickly whipped through a few there. Well done. Thank you very much.
1: Thank you. Okay. Thanks very much.
0: Bye. Dee in Deloraine. Hi, Dee.
2: Hello.
0: Some lovely alliteration there, Dee from Deloraine. Now, in which Central European capital would you find the John Lennon Wall? It is not Moscow.
2: Prague.
0: Prague is correct. Well done, Dee. Would you like to stay in walls? You could also try coins, invertebrates, geography, or that was the week that was.
2: Is that the week that was confined to Australian politics or the world politics in the week that's just been, or is it some other week in another century?
0: It is the week that we've just had. And
2: no, I'll go on that. No, I'll go with that. Thank you.
0: The tangents thereof. Okay. Mm. So question nine. In which year was Keir Starmer elected as UK Prime Minister?
2: Blackbird only lasted 2 years. They said he only lasted 2 years, but technically speaking, if he's on two and a bit, that could put him, well, I won't say in the shirt to rhyme with bit, but he's already in that, clearly. I don't know what was wrong with him since having a chat to everyone else. Like, seemed like a nice enough guy to me. I played a straight hand, you know. Mendelssohn affair was a bit dodgy, but then again, everyone's dodgy with that crew of Jeffrey Epstein and blah. So I'm putting off the answer to the question, of course. And well, if it's 2 years ago, it's either 2024.
0: Good maths.
2: 2024 and a half. Isn't it?
0: We just need to tell me which year.
2: Well, he's lasted 2 years, so. I get no points for that. Okay, I'm going to say 2024.
0: Yeah, I think that you should, yeah, just it's 2024. No need to stress about that one, Dee. We are there. We've got there. Right. Do you want to stay in that was the week that was?
2: Yeah. No, I'm good. That's probably the best. Coins, schmoins.
0: Okay.
2: Got no spot,
0: Question 10. The northern coast of which South American country was struck by two earthquakes on Wednesday evening?
2: Oh, it's Venezuela. Well, the northern coast of the country was Venezuela.
0: Venezuela is correct, Dee.
2: Yeah.
0: Okay. I'm afraid you are done with that was the week that was. So,
2: I don't get to stay on my week. That's all I'm good at.
0: Oh, sorry, Tony and Peter already took the rest of them. You could try geography. You could try invertebrates. You could try coins.
2: I'm not good on walls or coins. I'll go with the geo, please.
0: Very well. Question. Oh, hang on. There is. Oh, no. I'm confused. Don't worry. Question 11. I was looking at walls and thinking it was the week that was, but it is not. Well done. I haven't been acknowledging you texters as much as I often do. So well done. Lorella, you had Venezuela. Karen, you had 2024. So did you, Annette and Jane and John all had Prague. Right. Question 11. According to the Guinness Book of Records, the longest single word place name in the world is found in which country?
2: Ooh, well, I would say why. I would speculate before I give you my final answer.

0: whatever, you know, it's not bad. But, well, I should know, really, because it's always like a W with a Z and a Y and a Z and a W and, a, you know, and then it's 15. But, and I should know because my ancestors are from there. I'm a Mongol whitey. But it could be something Russian because that could be Strathnorfian. I'd have a guess at either Wales or Russia. Do I get a clue?
1: No.
0: Oh, crap. Northern Hemisphere.
1: No, not giving you a clue.
0: Oh, and it's the longest city name on Earth.
1: Longest single word place name in the world.
0: Oh, place name. I have to say the word.
1: No. You just have to say which country.
0: Oh, I'm going to go Wales.
1: It is not Wales. I know. I mean, I would have guessed that too, but it is not Wales. Dee, it's been very nice to talk to you. Fare thee well.
0: Bye.
1: Bye. And look, at 94 years and 1 week, Brian is back. Hello, Brian.
2: Hey, Suzanne. It's not a week yet. It's only...
1: Oh, you're right. Days. It's only like 4 days. Yeah, okay.
2: 4 or 5 days, yeah.
1: I celebrated 94 in 1 week too soon.
2: Still a youngster.
1: Absolutely.
2: Yes. I must say thank you to one of your listeners who sent me a text, and I don't think I was sufficiently grateful for it, so I will be now if she can remember doing that. Azerbaijan.
1: Azerbaijan. No, Brian, it is not Azerbaijan.
2: I think it'd be close.
1: Well, it's like close to Kazakhstan and Tajikistan, but I don't know. I don't know where it sits on this one, but it is not Azerbaijan.
2: Oh, I'm sorry about that.
1: Okay, Brian, keep calling.
2: Talk to you later. Okay. Bye-bye.
1: Bye-bye. Oh, Lorella, yes. Lorella says, I think this was asked recently on some quiz show, and Lorella knows it. And Annette and Amy both have it too. Okay. Let's see, who else? Betty in Dapto.
3: Hello, Suzanne.
1: Hello. Betty, any ideas? According to the Guinness Book of Records, the longest single word place name in the world is found in which country? It's not Wales,

0: So we just got to name a country.
1: Yes.
0: What about Yugoslavia?
1: Not Yugoslavia, no. Sorry, Betty.
0: That's all right.
1: Okay. Nice to hear from you.
0: Thank you.
1: Okay, bye. Let's go to Stephen in Liverpool.
2: Good morning, Susan.
1: Good morning, Stephen.
2: Can I just say hello to the American troops in Iraq, Kelsey 2, and Blackwater? Thank you. Yeah, is it Germany?
1: It is not Germany, no.
2: All right, goodbye.
1: Okay, thanks, Stephen. Kate in Yamina Beach. Hello, Kate.
3: Hello, Suzanne. How are you?
1: Well, Kate.
3: Good, good. I wanted to say thank you the other evening. We were talking about Guam. I think you were last week. Were you on Guam?
1: Yeah, that was on Sunday.
3: Yes, yes. I'd actually been to Guam and one of the few places I'd forgotten I'd been. And it was very interesting. I'd forgotten a lot of it because it was many years ago. I lived in Tokyo. And it was cold, so we flew down to Guam for a week. And as I said, I'd forgotten a lot of it. So it was very interesting hearing all about it again.
1: Yeah, a lot of people really enjoyed that interview.
3: Yes, yeah. It was absolutely lovely. Look, I don't know. I would have said Wales as well, because I know they've got that really long station, you know, they have that long name. But so what about something like Czechoslovakia?
1: Not Czechoslovakia.
3: Okay. Thanks, Susan.
1: Okay. Thanks, Kate.
3: Bye.
1: Bye. Okay. So, I mean, Czechoslovakia and Yugoslavia do not exist anymore. But for you, I will rule out all countries from the former Yugoslavia and all countries that were part of Czechoslovakia. It's not Wales. It's not Azerbaijan. Sam in Harvey. Hey, Sam.
4: Good morning, Suzanne. How are you?
1: Sam, can you guess for me which country is home to a place with the longest single word place name in the world?
4: Any clue? Is it a European country or not?
1: Well, I've said it's not Wales, Azerbaijan, any of the countries from the former Yugoslavia or any of the countries that were part of Czechoslovakia. That probably leaves about 210 countries to choose from.
4: I'll say the country I was born in.

0: Dipper's got it. So does Susan in Hobart. Joe in Sale knows what it is too. 1-300-800-222. Lincoln in Gippsland. Hi, Lincoln.
1: Hi, Susan. How are you doing tonight?
0: Yeah, Lincoln, which country is this? According to the Guinness Book of Records, the longest single word place name in the world is found in this country. What is it?
1: That's Bangkok City.
0: Say that again?
1: Bangkok?
0: No, it's not Bangkok or, well, indeed, Thailand. Sorry, Lincoln. I will now go to Bob in Greenacre. Hi, Bob.
2: Hi, Suzanne.
0: What could this country be?
2: Pretty sure it's the South Island of New Zealand.
0: It is, Bob. And now, what is the name of the town?
2: Oh, no, I'm never good at it. It's
0: No, it's all right. I would not expect anyone to be able to say it. In fact, what we have done is we have made a recording of somebody more competent than us pronouncing this town. So here it is. This is the longest single word place name in the world.
3: Taumata whakatangihanga ko wau wau wā tamatea turi pūkaka piki maunga horonuku pōkai whenua ki tana tahu.
0: Oh, my goodness. That sounds like it's kind of fun to say, though, if you can master it.
2: Well, that's obviously a Maori chap.
0: Yeah.
2: Not too many Pakehas could speak like that.
0: I know. Wow. All right. Well done, Bob. Have you been to the place by any chance?
2: You will not believe this, but I was born there.
0: What? Not just New Zealand, but in this town?
2: Yeah. It was 70 years ago, and I left New Zealand when I was 5.
0: Wow. So if you'd stayed there, though, you would have had to master the name of the town, wouldn't you?
2: Oh, yes, I suppose. It's only a small town, and it's I just forget the name of the bigger city that it's down. When I say big cities, not too many big cities in the South Island of New Zealand.
0: Oh, now Adrian's just saying it's that place name is barely even a town, more of a hill. So kind of a, yeah. But they didn't say city name, did we? We said place name.
2: But a very high, it's a very high height.
0: Yeah. Oh, wow.
2: It's got one of the steepest roads in the world there too.
0: Well, Bob, thank you for all of this information. Isn't it wonderful, the bizarre coincidences people often have that took them up to the questions that we're asking? So there is Bob, who was born in...
3: Taumata whakatangihanga ko wau wau wā tamatea turi pūkaka piki maunga horonuku pōkai whenua ki tana tahu.
0: All right, Bob, what do you want to do now? More geography, we've got invertebrates, we have coins, there's one more wall left too. Wall.
2: Oh, wall. look, I love geography, but should I go to the coins?
0: Do you love coins?
2: Yeah, I do.
0: What do you love more?
2: Oh, I love coin.
0: Don't we all? Yeah. Well, up to you. You're going coins? Okay.
2: Yes.
0: Question 12. The Aku, the Denier, and the Livre Parisi are all former coins from which country?
2: Well, I'm going to guess they don't exactly sound Le Francais to me. It may be a French colony, and I know this is a bit out there, but I'm going to say the New Caledonia.
0: No.
2: Oh.
0: Frat. Afraid not.
2: Oh, well, it can't be helped.
0: All right. Hey, Bob, nice to talk to you and hear about the name of your birthplace.
2: Thank you.
0: See you, Bob. Yeah, Bobsled says, I want that town included in the song I've Been Everywhere. That would be something. Diana from Wooden Illing, you are absolutely correct.

0: Let's talk to Charlie in Mount Druitt. Hello, Mr. Charlie.
1: Good to be with you, Suzanne.
0: Good to be with you, Charlie. Any news from the State Theatre?
1: We haven't had anything this week so far. There's something on tomorrow. I think it's a lady from Italy, a singer.
0: Yeah.
1: Yeah, but there was a good show last week, a tribute band for Fleetwood Mac from England. And they were excellent.
0: Glad to hear it. Now, Charlie, we are on a question.
1: You wouldn't want to say that town's name if you were pulled over for a breathalyzer test, would you? Or if you said it, they'd let you off, surely.
0: Yes, you definitely would not, would you? Now, Charlie, question 12. The écu, the denier, and the livre parisis are all former coins from which country?
1: Well, the previous caller went a bit out there with a French colony, but because it's got Parisi, I'm going to say France.
0: France is correct. Bob was perhaps thinking just a little bit too laterally, but you've brought it home, Charlie. It is indeed France. Do you want to stay in coins? We've got more geography. We

0: Question 13. Wall Street is located in which New York borough?
1: Wall Street, Manhattan.
0: Manhattan is correct, Charlie, but that brings walls to an end. So,
1: the walls have come down.
0: No more walls. Geography, invertebrates or coins?
1: We'll go geography.
0: Question 14. Each year, around 15,000 bikes are pulled out of the canals of which European capital?
1: The capital.
0: European capital.
1: All right. So, you would think Venice, wouldn't you? But that's not the capital. So I'll just say Rome.
0: It is not Rome.
1: All right then.
0: Okay, thanks, Charlie.
1: See ya.
0: Bye. Noel from Broadwater. Hey, Noel.
2: Hello, Suzanne.
0: Noel, each year around 15,000 bikes are pulled out of the canals of which European capital?
2: I'm thinking Amsterdam.
0: Amsterdam is the correct answer, Noel. Well done to Bob Sled, Diane Mandura, Diana and Wooden Nilling, Harry in the Bay, Susan in Hobart, Connie Morgan, Joyce in Perth, Adrian, Jim, Annette in Perth, who all had the correct answer there. What do you want to do now, Noel? More geography, invertebrates or coins?
2: First, I want to ask you, why have the magnets changed from the circular shape with the date on them or year on them to the little square ones?
0: Did you win a prize for something that was not the Mighty Challenge?
2: No, it was the challenge. It was a bit over 2 weeks ago, but it was the challenge. It was the Friday night challenge.
0: Was it a little purple one?
2: Yeah, sort of rectangular. It was dark.
0: Yes.
2: It just says you won the challenge. It's not the round one, and it doesn't have a year on it.
0: Oh.
2: Have I been shortchanged or...?
0: I honestly do not know who was in charge of sending you that magnet because you're meant to get the one with the year on it. Right, well, lodge a formal complaint, Noel. When you get off, are you happy with the one you got or do you want the sage with the year?
2: Well, I sort of feel shortchanged. I don't know why because it doesn't really matter because I actually do have one this year, but...
0: but you shouldn't have a rectangle. It shouldn't be rectangular.
2: Yeah, it's,
0: and say you won the challenge. There is a rectangular one which

0: competition?
1: Well, I would love to have been smart enough to win the Limerick competition, but I didn't. It's just his nightlife winner.
0: It doesn't say you won the challenge. It says winner. No, you've accidentally been sent the wrong magnet. So tell you what, when you finish with me, have a yarn with Freya and we'll send you out a proper one.
1: Thank you.
0: And now you have to ring up and do a limerick so that you can earn the one you've been given, though.
1: No, okay. I'll return it. It'll be easier.
0: Okay. Now, what are we doing, Noel? Where are you going?
1: Coins.
0: Okay. 15. In regards to coin collecting, the most valuable Australian 50-cent coin was released in which year?
1: 1966.
0: 1966 is correct. Would you like to stay in coins?
1: Yes, please.
0: Satoshi Nakamoto is the name given to the anonymous inventor of which cryptocurrency?
1: I would say that was the original Bitcoin.
0: Bitcoin is correct. Staying in coins.
1: Yes, please.
0: Question 17. Based on a 5th century BC drachma piece, which bird appears on the Greek 1 euro coin?
1: Which bird appears on the Greek 1 euro coin? And it's based from when?
0: Based on a 5th century BC drachma piece.
1: I'd only be guessing, and I want to guess eagle, but it's probably going to be hawk or something, but I'll just go with eagle.
0: I'm afraid it is not an eagle, no.
1: Okay.
0: All right, nice work. All right, stay on the line, have a yarn with Freya, and then we'll try to sort our magnet mix-up out. Nope, none of you have got this one yet. Gail is in Mackay. Hi, Mackay.
2: Hi, Gail's not Mackay. She's going up the Mount Morgan Range and may drop out.
0: Okay, noted. Gail, based on a 5th century BC drachma piece, which bird appears on the Greek 1 euro coin? It's not an eagle.
2: Suzanne, I would not have a clue. I'm sorry.
0: Well, it's been short but beautiful, Gail. Thank you.
2: Okay, thank you. Bye.
0: Catch you. Bye. Joe in Sale has it. Joyce in Perth. That's the correct answer too. Jeff in Jellarup. Hi, Jeff.
3: Evening, Suzanne.
0: Which bird are we looking for that's on the Greek 1 euro coin?
3: Yeah, it's a very good question. I'm going to guess a vulture.
0: It is not a vulture.
3: I didn't think so. Okay.
0: Bye. See ya. Annette in Perth's got it. Harry in the Bay's got it. Yep. Michael in Berrydale. Hey, Michael.
4: Hello, how are you?
0: Good. Now, it's not an eagle. It's not a vulture. What is this bird on the Greek 1 euro coin?
4: I'm not sure, but I did hear something about in Parliament this week about drachma and owl or something, I remember, or something like that. I'm not sure exactly what's going on, but I'm going to go the owl.
0: The owl is correct. What on earth? It was Australian Parliament or Greek Parliament?
4: On TV and they were going about, it was a little messy thing and I thought the owl, anyway, we just, you know, that's the way it goes. Thank you very much, but give me that question.
0: You just never know what random piece of information you pick up on the street is going to help.
4: It's amazing, isn't it?
0: Yeah. Now, would you like to stay in coins or you could still go to geography or invertebrates?
4: I'm going to go to geography. I like geography, so.
0: I like geography too.
4: Yes.
0: I did the traveller quiz in the Herald that comes out once a week today, and I got full marks. I was very pleased with myself. Right, question.
4: Well, what were you writing on?
0: Sorry?
4: What were you commenting on?
0: Oh, no, yeah, it's a quiz that you do. Quiz. Yeah, yeah. I was.
4: Yes,
0: I do well on that quiz. I don't do so well on their other quizzes, but that quiz I like to
4: on. Much or?
0: Say that.
4: Have you travelled much?
0: Yeah, quite a lot.
4: That's the way.
0: That is.
4: Okay, I'll do the quiz.
0: Now, question 18, which US state has the highest percentage of its population born outside the USA?
4: Which Jewish state?
0: Which US state has the highest percentage of its population born outside the USA?
4: I'm going to go for

0: California.
1: California is correct, Michael.
0: Hey.
1: Staying in geography?
0: Yeah, keep going.
1: All right. Which country is closest to the equator without actually touching it? Goodness me, that's a tricky one.
0: Ecuador?
1: It's not Ecuador.
0: Okay.
1: Ecuador actually touches it. That's why it's called Ecuador. Thanks, Michael.
0: Thank you. Bye.
1: All right. Bye. 1-300-800-222. Phil in Adelaide. Evening.
2: Good morning.
1: Good morning.
2: That's interesting. I'm going to. Let me think. Let me say Colombia.
1: It is not Colombia, no.
2: Catch you later.
1: Okay, thanks very much, Phil. We have Kim, the voice of the Murray. Kim from Manham. Hi, Kim.
3: That was very quick. Good. Good to hear. Morning, Suzanne. Good morning.
1: Good morning. My question is this. Which country is closest to the equator without actually touching it? I'll tell you this, that the other two guesses have not been too far off at all.
3: There's a 30-second delay between my tablet and the message. I didn't hear what was said.
1: Oh, the guesses, sorry. Ecuador and Colombia.
3: Ecuador and Colombia. Oh, dear. I'm trying to.
1: Come on, Kim. Give me an answer. Yes.
3: All right. How about Cuba?
1: It is not Cuba.
3: Right.
1: Thanks, Kim. Okay, bye.
3: Good night.
1: No one has it thus far that I can see. Dave in Perth. A few lines free, 1-300-800-222. Hey, Dave.
4: How's things, Suzanne?
1: Dave, I'm hoping you can tell me which country is closest to the equator without actually touching it.
4: I thought I had the answer, but then you said the other two contestants were close.
1: What were you going to say?
4: I was going to say Singapore. It's like only 1 or 2 degrees north of the equator.
1: But now you won't, will you?
4: Well, I'm still going to back myself in, but yeah, Singapore. Even though I'm probably wrong. Because
1: I mean, I kind of effectively said don't say it, but okay, it's not Singapore. All right, see you, Dave. Yes, Jim in Campbelltown. Yes, Joe in Sale. Yes, Jane from Homebush. Adrian from Bella Vista. That is all the correct answer. Nah, Harry, that's not where I was giving a clue towards. Joyce in Perth also has this answer. Tom from Tweed Coast. Hello, Tom.
5: Hi, Susie. Do you know why the owl is sacred to Greece?
1: No, you better tell me.
5: Well, you know, the goddess Athena.
1: Yeah.
5: Well, she was the goddess of wisdom.
1: And so the owl was what, her animal?
5: Well,
1: her
5: you've bird? Heard of the expression, as wise as an...
1: owl, yes.
5: Yeah, so that the owl was a sacred bird of Athena, and Athens was named after Athena, the main city state of Greece. So.
1: It was indeed. Now, Tom, can you tell me which country is closest to the equator without actually touching it?
5: Yeah, so I'm thinking of one of two. So if I said Peru or Suriname, would I be close?
1: Well, I'm not giving you any further clues from what I already gave.
5: I'll go Peru.
1: Peru is correct, Tom. Tom, do you want to stay in geography? You've got invertebrates and coins.
5: Yeah, I prefer geography. I'm not confident with the other two categories.
1: Right, so we'll stay in geography then, Tom. What is the most populous city in Australia whose name starts with the same letter as the state that it's in?
5: Mm-hmm.
1: How's that for a question?
5: As the state that it's in.
1: I know this is one that requires a bit of thinking.
5: Populous. Newcastle.
1: Newcastle is correct. Well done, Tom. Okay, it's coins or invertebrates?
5: Oh, I'm already into that.
1: You are.
5: Yeah, I'll go invertebrates. Thanks.
1: Okay, question 21. Which Australian spider produces latrotoxin?
5: I don't even know what that means. So I have to guess, right?
1: You have to guess an Australian spider.
5: That produces latrotoxins.
1: Come on.
5: Funnel web, Sydney funnel web.
1: No, it's not the funnel web. I'm sorry, Tom. Let's talk to Shane in Singleton. Hi, Shane.
6: Oh, good morning, Suzanne.
1: Good morning. Shane, which Australian spider produces latrotoxin? It is not the funnel web.
6: Not the funnel web. Okay. Well, I'm just going to go the old toilet seat, redback.
1: Redback is correct, Shane. Nicely done. Invertebrates or coins?
6: I might as well go coins.
1: Question.
6: I took a photo a decade ago in Amsterdam of one of those barges picking bikes out of the drink. I'm surprised there were so few. You said 15,000?
1: That's a small amount.
6: they had a huge mound of them. It was, it makes you wonder what they're thinking. They ride it and throw it in.
1: Now, question 22 is where we're at, Shane. Australian silver coins are primarily made from which metal?
6: Silver coins, okay, so they're a cupro-nickel, so majority of it is copper.
1: Copper is correct. Well done, Shane. Let's now go to invertebrates, which is all that we have left. Question 23. How many signs of the zodiac are represented by invertebrates?
6: Invertebrates, let's see. I think it's scorpions. Invertebrate would be a crab. I'm going to take a stab at three.
1: Three is incorrect. I am so sorry.
6: Rightio.
1: All right. Thanks so much, Shane. Let's talk to Geordie in Somers, Victoria. Hi, Geordie.
7: Hi, how are you?
1: Well, Geordie, how many signs of the zodiac are represented by invertebrates? It is not three.
7: Oh, it's got to be two. It's the scorpion and something else, two?
1: Two is correct. They are Cancer and Scorpio.
7: Yes, I won it. Oh, this is my first time ever. I've called up all the time.
1: Is it? Well, let me give you some special applause for getting your first ever question correct. Okay, Geordie, let's see how far you can take this. Okay. You're like Curaçao at the World Cup. Question 24. Which insect takes its name from the Greek word for profit?
7: Oh. Greek insect?
1: No, which insect takes its name from the Greek word for profit?
7: Oh. Is it a... I don't know. Mm.
1: Just think of an insect.
7: Bee?
1: Oh, it's not a bee.
7: Oh, thanks, Suzanne.
1: But no, look, Geordie, that was a spectacular appearance. There will be more in the future, right?
7: Thank you ever so much.
1: Okay, bye. Paul in Armidale is there. Paul, that somehow the phone, there you go.
8: Which is not mine.
1: My clicker didn't want to take you there, Paul, but we got there. Here you are. Question 24, what insect takes its name from the Greek word for profit? It is not a bee.
8: I have not got a clue. But if I may be a little bit pedantic, you remember the question about the bicycle coming out of the canal?
1: Yes.
8: Amsterdam is, in fact, not the capital of Holland. It's The Hague. So I don't know if you knew that.
1: I am very sorry.
8: That's all right. Doesn't matter.
1: Okay.
8: Everyone thinks it's Amsterdam, but it's The Hague. It's the same if you say to people overseas, what's the capital of Australia? 9 out of 10.
1: They'll say Sydney, yeah.
8: Mosquito. Haven't got a clue.
1: Not a mosquito.
8: Okay. Thank you.
1: Okay, thanks so much. That was Paul D in Coffs Harbour. D, are you there?
9: Yes.
1: Hi. D, which insect takes its name from the Greek word for prophet?
9: That would be praying mantis.
1: It would be praying mantis, D. Well done. And thanks. This means... Question 25 for the win. Banana, leopard and red triangle are all varieties of which mollusk?
9: Prawn?
1: It is not a prawn. Ah, sorry, D. All right, catch you another time. Terry in Hamilton, Victoria. Hello, Terry.
10: Hello.
1: Hello. You could Bradbury this. Question 25. Banana, leopard and red triangle are all varieties of which mollusk?
10: Would it be lobster?
1: It is not a lobster. Ah. Hop on the phone lines, people, if you think you might know the answer to this. Jeff in Toowoomba.
11: Yeah, hello.
1: Hi. Jeff, for the win, banana, leopard and red triangle are all varieties of which mollusk?
11: I believe it's slugs.
1: Slugs. Well done, Jeff. You are the winner of the Mighty Challenge tonight. Congratulations.
11: Thanks very much, Suzanne.
1: Yeah. Have you won it before?
11: It's been a very long time. So.
1: Long time between drinks? All right. Yeah. Well, you're back on the scoreboard, back on the leaders board. Jeff, hang on. Freya is going to grab your details. We will get you out one of those sage magnets with 2026 written on them. Thanks to everybody who played the Mighty Challenge tonight. Wonderful to have your participation. We've got the latest ABC News coming momentarily. Andrew Romano is going to be with us from the States to talk about what's been going on there. And then just towards the end of the show, we're going to have a yarn with, a sports reporter from Curaçao. I have heard he could be Curaçao's only sports reporter. We will find out whether that in fact is true. But I just thought Curaçao's been on the world stage with its performances at the World Cup. It is such a tiny nation. Why don't we just find a little bit about what makes it tick? So we'll do that next hour too.
12: ABC News with Andrew Kaloupas. Venezuela's interim president, Delcy Rodriguez, says almost 1,600 people are now known to have died when two powerful earthquakes struck the north of the country this week. Almost 3,000 people have been injured and thousands more remain unaccounted for. The United Nations says more than 1,000 international search and rescue workers have been deployed. More from the BBC's Joe Inwood.
13: Aftershock, aftershock, the man shouts, as dozens of rescue workers try to move to safety. They had been here throughout the night, searching for more survivors of the devastating double earthquake. Soon, they return to their task. The levels of devastation have seen a swift international response. US officials are on the ground, as are teams from multiple countries, and time is of the essence. It's said there's a 72-hour window in which to find people. It is closing fast.
12: A senior Iranian official has warned the safe passage through the Strait of Hormuz can't be guaranteed under any arrangement that bypasses Tehran. Here's Tim Wharton.
14: In a social media post, Iran's deputy foreign minister has referred to ambiguous arrangements and parallel routes, which is a reference to Oman, which has set up a route through the Strait of Hormuz along its coast. This week's passages through the waterway have risen sharply after the US and Iran signed a memorandum of understanding, but it's clear the route remains risky. The shipping giant Evergreen has confirmed that one of its vessels was struck in Omani waters on Thursday. No one was hurt and the ship has now left the Gulf, but some are holding back and their operators are nervous about returning to the high-risk waters. There's growing uncertainty over whether Tehran intends to impose maritime tolls on vessels entering or leaving the Gulf, a move that has alarmed shipping operators and insurers.
12: Another suspected case of bird flu has been discovered on West Australia's south coast. Callum Lidlow has more.
15: It brings the total number of suspected or confirmed cases of avian influenza in Australia to 5. One of the confirmed cases was found in South Australia. Human transmission is rare, however, if it spreads to native wildlife, the virus could present represent a critical threat to some bird species and the animals that prey on them. WA's Agriculture Minister Jackie Jarvis has told the ABC's Country Hour all cases so far have been migratory seabirds and not native animals.
16: This time of year, we've had these sort of weather conditions that do blow birds in from the south. We know that this disease is prevalent in the sub-Antarctic.
15: Anyone who finds a bird they suspect to be ill should avoid contact with it and report it to their state's biosecurity authorities.
12: A national healthcare initiative to support women experiencing menopause and perimenopause symptoms will be expanded from next month. Patricia Tiana reports.
17: From July 1, dedicated support will roll out into all 33 of the nation's existing endometriosis and pelvic pain clinics. The federal government is investing $40 million into the extension, which will include broader support such as physiotherapy, dietetics, and psychology to give women more coordinated care. Perimenopause and menopause can impact women as young as 20 and have wide-ranging symptoms, from hot flushes to anxiety, brain fog, and changes to mental health and well-being. Health department figures show that about 1 in 2 women report mild to moderate symptoms, while 1 in 4 report symptoms severe enough to affect daily activities.
12: There are reports Beijing's tallest building may have been hit by a light plane. The 108-story CITIC Tower showed signs of damage, while what appeared to be aircraft debris was seen nearby. Hong Kong-based newspaper South China Morning Post reported that a small plane had crashed into the skyscraper. Authorities have not issued a statement on the situation. To sport, and in the AFL, Hawthorn has jumped to third on the ladder after defeating GWS by 14 points at the MCG. With the details, Corbin Middlemass.
18: The Hawks solidified their top four spot on the back of a dominant midfield display. Hawthorn winning clearance by 26 and outscoring GWS from clearance by 56, kicking 10 goals to 1. John Newcombe had 14 of his own clearances, Will Day 8 and Cam McKenzie 7, totaling 29, equaling as many as GWS had all night. Nick Watson kicked 3 goals in the second quarter but didn't participate after the half with hamstring tightness, while GWS made at 3 losses in a row and lost Brent Daniels to a calf tear and Max Krzyzewski to a patella dislocation in his left knee. Corbin Middlemass, ABC Sport, Melbourne.
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19: ABC Radio Weather Update. The weather forecast for Canberra for Saturday the 27th of June. Partly cloudy across the capital with some patchy morning frost and the chance of a fog, heading for a top of 14 degrees with some light winds. Sunrise at 7:12 a.m, sunset at 4:59 p.m, dropping down to 2 degrees overnight before a cloudy day on Sunday and a top of 14 degrees. 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
1: Hey, Nightlifers, welcome to the final hour of our show tonight. We will catch up with Andrew shortly in the States. We're also going to talk to Curaçao sport reporter. Bit about what it's been like for Curaçao to be so getting so much news and attention on the world stage with their performances at the World Cup. One of the smallest countries, both by population and by geographic size in the world. Now, we are having a couple of little hitches just grabbing hold of Andrew tonight. So what we can do, because remember that question we had about the longest place name in the world, and someone did text to say, there's actually a song about that particular place that mentions the place name. The song is called Open Road, and this is, no, that's not the version I want. This is the version of it that I want. Have a listen.

called Open Road. R.A. Costello, did you hear the name of the place in there? I reckon if you listen to that song maybe 50 times, maybe you would start to get to grips with being able to pronounce the name, the world's longest single place name. And just before we talk to Andrew, a couple of people texting in to say, no, Amsterdam is the capital. It's a bit complicated, actually, in the Netherlands. There's a kind of constitutional capital where the king or queen is crowned, which is Amsterdam. The Hague is a political capital. Other things happen there. So it seems both Amsterdam and The Hague could reasonably be argued to be the capital of the Netherlands. So there's that. Right, let's get to the US.

0: Andrew Romano is here. We're having some tech problems, Andrew. We've got you on the old dog and bone this week. How are you doing?
1: Yes. I'm doing well. Zoom wasn't working. I don't know why it wouldn't let me sign in, but good thing we have phones still.
0: Yes, this old technology, but honestly, when we talk to you on the phone, we're like, oh, sounds much better when we get you on the Zoom. Anyway.
1: I know.
0: Now, what we don't hear much from the US these days, Andrew, is bipartisanship, but there is a big bipartisan housing bill that's ready for President Trump to sign. But now he said he's not going to sign it unless he gets some legislation passed in regards to voting rules in the US. So first, let's just start with this bipartisan bill, the housing bill. What's that all about?
1: I mean, this is the product of about a year of haggling and hammering out details between Republicans and Democrats who have finally agreed on something. I can't emphasize enough how rare this is, especially in this Congress, to get legislation over the line with support from members of both parties, and not just support, but overwhelming support. So this is a housing affordability bill. Democrats and Republicans kind of both decided ahead of the midterm elections that this was something they needed to address. It's a huge concern for Americans. There are a lot of provisions in this. I won't go through all of it, but basically it kind of falls into four major categories, making it easier to build homes because we have a supply problem. There's a shortage of about 10 million homes here in the United States, kind of behind where we would have been if home building did not tail off after the Great Recession in 2008, 2009. So you streamline regulations, you develop pattern books for states, allow builders to skip environmental review on certain isolated incidences, just make it easier, make it more cost effective, sort of bigger slices of federal money for places that commit to building more than the average number of homes, and then helping people afford homes, making it easier to get small mortgages and preventing investors from driving prices up. It's a big concern in major cities where, you know, like private equity has bought up a bunch of properties and is charging high rent for it. So there's a bunch of stuff in this, but the big picture is that somehow Democrats and Republicans agreed on it and got it through Congress.
0: Okay. And so now what, it's reached the point, has it, where it goes to the president's desk and he's meant to sign it. Now, is that signing necessary to make it law, or is it kind of like the cherry on the top? Is it something there to look nice?
1: Well, I mean, everyone thought Trump was going to sign it because he's supported this legislation throughout. He issued a presidential proclamation calling the housing bill the most comprehensive and consequential housing legislation in the history of our country. And that was earlier this month. So we just thought that this was a formality, again, especially because it was a rare instance of Democrats and Republicans agreeing on something. And yet Trump came out on Wednesday, canceled just hours before, canceled his signing ceremony, and said he would not sign the legislation until Congress passes the Republican-backed Save America Act, which we can talk about. It has to do with putting rules. It's kind of a technicality. He said he wouldn't sign it. He didn't say he was going to veto it. So there's a couple paths here. He could veto it, which sends it back to Congress. They can override his veto with a two-thirds vote in both the House and the Senate. They have the numbers to do that. If he just doesn't sign it, it isn't actually like a veto. It sits there for 10 days, basically, and then becomes law if he just ignores it, as long as Congress is still in session. So that might end up being what happens here. We'll see. They've said that they're going to kind of talk to him and try to address whatever concerns he has. But those concerns seem sort of immaterial. What really he's doing here is trying to hold it hostage to put pressure on Congress to pass his other priority.
0: Okay. Now, the other priority is the Save America Act, which is it changing the way that voting is regulated. Just remind us of what this act is all about.
1: Yeah. So this has been kicking around Congress for a while. It passed the House a couple times, and I think in various forms. Basically, it's a Republican bill that would overhaul elections nationwide. Critics say it could disenfranchise millions of voters. One of the major elements of the SAVE Act is that they would require proof of citizenship for voter registration. Now, it's already illegal to vote in the United States if you're not a citizen, But this bill would require people to show actual documentary proof of United States citizenship. This isn't like your driver's license, your real ID, your social security number. None of that would be enough. They'd need to provide a valid U.S. passport. And there are a lot of people who are U.S. citizens who don't have that valid U.S. passport. The other option is a birth certificate, but some people can't find theirs. So there's been studies showing that like millions of people would be unable to vote if this passed.
0: And so what is the status of that then? If it's been passed in the House, is the block in the Senate for that particular act?
1: The main problem is in the Senate, right? I mean, Republicans have narrow control of the House. They're able to get this over the line, assuming all of their members vote for it. And there's been some dissent on this issue. People just don't see it necessarily as a priority before the midterms. But the real roadblock, of course, is the Senate, where you need 60 votes. That means you'd have to get 7 Democrats on board unless they kind of try to do a end run around that and pass it through a process called reconciliation. But the Republican leaders in the Senate have said they're not going to do that. They don't have the votes. This is a non-starter, but Trump keeps pushing for it.
0: So with the midterms coming up, Andrew, you would imagine that if this legislation was going to pass, that the clock would be ticking down on that if the case is that, you know, the Democrats end up with control of the Senate or the numbers in the lower house change. Is that an issue?
1: You're talking about the SAVE Act, about voting regulations? Yeah. That's why Trump is so putting such heavy emphasis on this. I mean, he said that he wants Republicans to change the rules, eliminate the filibuster. That's the sort of rule that requires you to get to 60 votes in the Senate. This is something both parties have kind of been talking about on the fringes for a while just to make it easier to pass their legislation. But that doesn't have support in Congress because both parties recognize when the other party takes over, then they'll be able to do whatever they want as well. So the Senate for now wants to keep that safeguard in place, isn't going ahead with Trump's calls to eliminate the filibuster. It's just the SAVE Act is not going to get through. So it's the funny thing is about this whole thing is that this was like a win for Trump. He got both, he was pushing for housing affordability. He got both parties to agree on it. It's a major concern for voters ahead of the election. And he's sort of not taking a victory lap. Elizabeth Warren, the Democratic senator from Massachusetts, who was one of the major architects of this bill, said on television the other day, this just doesn't make any sense. He could be over here trying to claim a victory lap. Instead, he's saying, no, he doesn't want anything to do with it. And I think that's the perception even among Republicans on Capitol Hill. Like, why aren't you owning this ahead of the midterms? We want voters to feel like we're doing something to address their concerns about the cost of living.
0: Yeah, Andrew, interesting times. And I guess it sounds like even if he does keep refusing to sign the housing bill, that will probably end up becoming law anyway. So Andrew Romano is here, national reporter with Yahoo News. The president did have a big win on immigration, though. The U.S. Supreme Court ruled the president can end temporary deportation protections for hundreds of thousands of foreign nationals from Haiti and Syria. What was the case that was taken to the Supreme Court to argue this?
1: Yeah, so the administration has been trying to end these temporary protections. This is a policy that's been in place since 1990. It allows foreign nationals to remain in the country for up to 18 months when there's a crisis such as an earthquake or an armed conflict that makes returning to their home countries unsafe. The Trump administration, again, has been challenging this for many, many countries and protections for more than a million people from Afghanistan, Cameroon, Ethiopia, Honduras. The list goes on. But the case that made it to the Supreme Court addressed people who are here from Haiti and Syria, numbering about 350,000, and the Supreme Court on Thursday said that the administration could end those temporary protections. So that almost immediately eliminates the legal status that both parties, that the immigrants from these two countries have, and sort of throws into chaos, their situation here in the United States.
0: Now, was the ruling made on the grounds that those countries are now deemed safe to go back to, and that those people no longer need protections?
1: Not really, no. I mean, the administration might make that argument. The status really hasn't change. What they took offense to was that how these the status had kept being renewed. They argued that essentially it had been turned into permanent status, that it should be temporary, and that it has to end at some point. The counter argument from the litigants here was that the basis for the administration's push to end the status was racial. And so there were arguments made in court where they sort of presented statements that Trump had made about primarily about immigrants from Haiti. These included him saying that Haitians in Ohio were, quote, eating the pets of their neighbors, that Haitians probably have AIDS, that the country is filthy, dirty, and disgusting, that Haitians are poisoning the blood of the nation. Now, three of the justices, the liberal justices, agreed with the argument that the animus was, the motivation was racial, and that would have violated the Equal Protection Clause under the law here in the United States. But six conservative justices disagreed with that argument and said, you know, that despite Trump's controversial statements, that the administration has fought against immigration from countries all around the world, and that this wasn't, you know, motivated by race.
0: So what does that mean for the immediate future of the Haitians and Syrians that are on the visas? Will there be a kind of push to immediately revoke any protections they have?

0: and try to kick them out of the country?
1: Yeah, I mean, that's exactly what happened. So TPS holders, and you know, right now this applies to Haitians and Syrians, but the legal thinking is that it's going to undermine protections for others as well, and that now that this precedent is set, that these other court cases are in motion for immigrants from other countries with TPS status, that you know, the court, you know, will eventually side with the administration there as well. So, you know, they're going to be scrambling to find other forms of immigration protection. They might apply for asylum or work visas, but the administration has made it very, very hard to get those things. So, yeah, they're immediately, you know, they could be fired from their jobs because employers basically have to fire them. They have the sole authority to work that comes through that program. Yeah, and they might start self-deporting, you know, whatever encounters they have with immigration authorities, they could be immediately, you know, detained and deported. This is a huge, huge change for these people.
0: Another ruling from the Supreme Court also says a policy regarding the way asylum seekers are, or as the case maybe aren't, processed at the US border can be reinstated. So what's going on here? What's the policy in question?
1: Yeah, there's a policy basically that we would allow people who were apprehended at the border to set foot on U.S. soil, and then they'd have more paths to apply for asylum. But in this case, the court rules that the administration has the authority to force people to remain on the other side of the border, where they would have fewer protections, fewer paths, while they wait for their cases to be adjudicated. So that's another win for the administration in terms of its immigration policy.
0: Now, Andrew, I've got a question from Nathan in Ballarat, who says, what's going on with the bill that passed to rein in Donald Trump's war powers in Iran?
1: Yeah, so the Senate, Republicans in the Senate and a small number in the House put those over the line. We'll see what actually happens. I think there's been, you know, sort of, it's more of a statement from Congress, from a small number of Republicans, that they have kind of, you know, had enough with Trump's unfettered sort of powers here. But this has been an ongoing disagreement between lawmakers on Capitol Hill and the president across multiple administrations. You know, the Congress is technically supposed to authorize wars, but presidents have continued to find ways around that. And I imagine that Trump's going to kind of continue to do what he wants to do in regard, you know, executing his policy in Iran.
0: Andrew Romano is with us, national reporter with Yahoo News. Let's talk World Cup. Andrew, I was so hoping that I would be able to gloat that Australia had beaten America, but it was just a pipe dream, just an absolute fantasy. So we'll let you have your moment. Congratulations, the US team.
1: Thank you.
0: Showed us up. But anyway, you can imagine, though, if you're really passionate about soccer and you're so keen to get to the World Cup, you buy tickets worth, say, $6,000, you buy flights, you buy your accommodation. When you get there, though, your ticket doesn't exist. That has actually been the experience of a number of World Cup fans who've lost huge amounts of money on non-existent tickets. What's happened?
1: Yeah, this has become a pretty big controversy here in the United States. It's something I wrote about this week. There are hundreds, I would say, of stories circulating online about people who have purchased tickets or seem to purchase tickets on resale sites. These are sort of third-party, secondary market sites. The primary one that's come up in most of these stories is StubHub. And what has happened, basically, is that people months in advance buy these tickets. They show up at the game. Then the tickets don't actually come through on the app on their phone, and they're unable to get in. In some cases, these are people who've traveled halfway around the world, pay thousands of dollars for flights, for hotels, in addition to the thousands of dollars potentially that they paid for the tickets. There's one story that was reported, I think, in the New York Post. A woman from San Diego took her 89-year-old grandfather, who's a fan of Mexico, to Guadalajara, dropped $6,000 on tickets for the two of them and could not get into the game.
0: Gosh, Now, there's a site called StubHub, which seems to be at the center of this. What's going on there?

0: Yeah.
1: Well, so StubHub says that the problem stems from FIFA and its, quote, poor technology infrastructure. But people who've been following the industry for a while say there's more to it than that, that StubHub, you know, and StubHub denies this, so I'm going to be clear here, but that there's a phenomenon called ghost tickets or speculative buying and selling. So essentially what happens is that these buyers and sellers, buy tickets list tickets on StubHub that they don't actually have. And this is, again, months before the game. And they do this because they think the price of the tickets are going to drop as the game approaches. Now, that happens for a lot of events. They think they can then buy up tickets at the lower prices and fulfill these orders, getting the profit, that the difference between those two prices. But since the prices have gone up, they can no longer make that profit, so they cancel the tickets and try to list them again at the higher current price. And a lot of people are finding that, you know, their tickets don't arrive because of this. And I think the crazy thing here is, the tickets don't have to be transferred immediately to the people who bought them. They can kind of wait until the last minute. And then at the last minute, they sort of vanish.
2: Gosh, it doesn't even give you any time to know, you know, should I cancel my flight? Should I not book my accommodation?
1: Well, right. That's the problem. People have spent thousands of dollars on this stuff. They've already arrived in places around the country. And there's really nothing they can do. Now, they can get a refund. But that refund doesn't cover the cost of a replacement ticket because those tickets have gotten more expensive. And it certainly doesn't address their hotels, their flights, and everything else.
2: Oh, goodness. And are there still tickets left for some of the games, Andrew?
1: There are some, but they're, you know, again, they're on these resale sites. They're very expensive. FIFA has its own marketplace where you can list tickets that you have to sell. I actually had to do this because I had tickets to a game and then I had to be on the other side of the country. You kind of name your price and try to find a buyer, but it's very hard to use that site. So people tend to go to these slicker sites like StubHub. But again, they're, you know, the tickets that are remaining are thousands of dollars. So very, very expensive.
2: So have you been able to get to a game, Andrew?
1: I have not. I do keep monitoring the site. We have a round of 32 game coming up in LA and we have a quarterfinal, but I think those are going to be out of my reach.
2: I'm sorry that you haven't had a chance to go. But look, I know the Americans are passionate about a lot of different types of football. Soccer traditionally hasn't been the favorite. But if Americans are winning, people are more likely to take notice. Today's result against Turkey, notwithstanding, is there a sense that the men's team are actually converting some Americans?
1: There is, yeah. I mean, look, it's always been this conversation in the United States. Why hasn't soccer caught on? Lots of kids play soccer, then they kind of drop out. Play other sports. In terms of professional leagues, we have the MLS, but it's nowhere near as popular as NFL, NBA, Major League Baseball. So the question is, when is soccer going to catch on? This World Cup is seen as an opportunity for that, and really nothing will make it catch on as much as the U.S. team doing well. So the fact that we won our group, we're advancing, very encouraging. You definitely see people starting to jump on the bandwagon and get excited about that. Americans are used to being, quote unquote, the best at a lot of these sports, even though some of these sports are mainly only played in the United States, and that's what they want to see in soccer. Now, I don't think we're going to win the World Cup, but every step we take, every round we advance, every good performance we put in, I think is going to do a lot to sort of, you know, win new fans over in the United States.
2: Have you spoken to people you know who aren't normally soccer people, but they're getting on the bandwagon?
1: Yeah, definitely. Again, and it's because the team is doing well. So as long as that continues, I think people will continue to sort of gravitate towards them and learn about the game and learn about the team. You know, we had a disappointing result against Turkey, but we had to rotate a lot. We had a lot of players on yellow cards who we didn't want to see them get banned for the round of 32 match. The entire defense was rotated. So hopefully when the first team comes back in the round of 32, we'll keep the momentum going.
2: Well, I'll wish that for you if you wish that for us, Andrew.
1: Yes, sure. Okay. I'll wish it back.
2: Well, we don't have to play against each other. I doubt we will at any rate. Now, finally, Andrew, tell us about the giraffe that's gone missing in Texas.
1: There's a giraffe on the loose in Texas. Let's see. Gracie the giraffe, missing in the hill country of Texas. It's been 2 weeks. There's a $5,000 reward. She was living on a ranch there where they have a bunch of exotic animals, including other giraffes, but she is the first one to escape, went around the wrong side of a gate in a remote part of the property there, and has been, again, out and about in Hill Country, Texas for 2 weeks. My favorite part of this story is that they gave a description of Gracie as having rounded ears, like, you know, unusually rounded ears, as if you needed a way to distinguish her from the other giraffes who are wandering around in the middle of Texas.
2: So you said, well, there are lots of private reserves and that kind of thing, are there in Texas?
1: There are, actually. Yeah, it's one of the states that allow exotic animals. Not all of them do. California, for example, you can't have a giraffe, but in Texas, you can. They apparently breed exotic animals at this ranch there. And others have escaped, but they've come back. Gracie seems to be enjoying her time free from enclosure.
2: All right. Well, may she and her rounded ears, I don't know if I want her to go free or be found. I guess be found. It's probably not safe out there for her in the long run.
1: Probably.
2: Andrew, thanks for being with us here on Nightlife once again.
1: Thanks so much.
2: All right. There's Andrew Romano, who is national correspondent with Yahoo News. This is Nightlife. Here's DMAs and Hurricane.

0: That is a new track for Sydney group DMAs. It's called Hurricane. It's Nightlife on ABC Radio.
1: Don't do it. Don't do it.
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Now you don't need

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0: That's Jet. Are you going to be my girl? Now, I've been very excited about talking to Curaçao sport reporter. We are having quite a lot of technical problems finding Carl Ruta from Radio Hoya, who is going to be joining us tonight. Paul Freya has been trying all sorts of different numbers and different ways to try and get him on the line. Hopefully, fingers crossed, we can still have a yarn with him. But let's do something else for a couple of minutes. This is a nice little story. 55 years after returning home from war, Wiradjuri man Victor Bartley has been recognised for his service in the Australian Army with a unique gift. It came from the Australian charity Quilts of Valour. They visited his home in Bourke to deliver a personalised handmade quilt. The quilts are designed to offer comfort and recognition of the sacrifice of ADF personnel and their families. And here's Jen McCutcheon to tell you more.
1: When two people showed up at the door of Bourke war veteran Victor Bartley to present him with a handmade quilt, he was a bit lost for words.
2: And I didn't know what was going on. I thought, you know, but then they explained to me what they were doing.
0: Okay, as we're not quite through that, we haven't really begun, I will go to Carl Ruta because we have found him very excitedly. Yeah, we're heading to a place you might not have heard much about until very recently, the tiny island nation of Curaçao, formerly known as the Dutch Antilles, located just off the coast of Venezuela, has become one of the unexpected stories of the World Cup. Did they do it by winning matches? No, they did not. In fact, as of earlier today, Curaçao is out of the World Cup after going down 2-0 to the Ivory Coast. Earlier in the tournament, they lost 7-0 to Germany. But in their match against Ecuador, an established team who've been to 4 World Cups and who were widely expected to beat Curaçao, Curaçao held them to a 0-0 draw. They scored their very first World Cup point. And then they broke another record. Their goalkeeper, Eloy Room, made 15 saves against Ecuador. That is the most shots on target ever saved in a World Cup match with no goals scored against him. Well, someone who's been with the Curaçao team, not just for this year's World Cup performance, but for the many years it's been in the making, is Carl Ruta. He's a sports writer and presenter for Extra Curaçao and host of the sport program on Radio Hoya. Hi, Carl. Welcome to Nightlife.
3: Hi. Thanks for having me. Thanks for telling the story about our national team. It's a very, very beautiful story, as it is.
0: Yeah. Now, I know you've been in the US. I think you're about to head home following the team.
3: Yes.
0: What was that experience like for you when Curaçao drew against Ecuador and got that point?
3: It was a beautiful experience, the whole World Cup, starting with our national anthem, first game against Germany. It was an emotional moment seeing our flag, our national anthem playing in a big stadium at the biggest stage in the World Cup. And after that, our first goal against Germany, it was a surreal moment. And at the second game against Ecuador, our first point, beautiful. And seeing our goalkeeper, Eloy Room, performing as he did was amazing, amazing.
0: Were there many people from Curaçao who actually had travelled to America to be in the stadium and to watch?
3: Almost 4% for the first game, almost 4% of the island was there in

0: NRG Stadium in Houston. Almost 4% of the island. That's a lot of people. Six to 7,000 people were attended that game, and the second was a little. The second and third were about 3,000 or 4,000, meaning 14,000 people from Curaçao attended more or less the three games.
1: 4% of your whole population. That is crazy. So tell us, Carl, about the journey to get Curaçao to the World Cup.
0: It was a long journey, almost 25 years. It started off as the Netherlands Antilles national team, but we gained autonomy within the Dutch Kingdom in 2010. And in 2011, the Curaçao national team was born officially. And within 14 years, we achieved the World Cup, meaning that's, I guess, that's also a record for a national team that existed 14 years and reached the World Cup. But it was a very difficult journey because we had a lot of ups and downs. We began with amateur players because our leagues are amateur leagues here on the island. But after that, we started getting more players from with higher higher level from the diaspora, playing in Europe, in the Netherlands, and also other good leagues in the professional leagues in Europe. And after that, we for example, in 2017, we won our first title, the Caribbean Cup. 2019, we reached the quarterfinals of the Gold Cup, and we kept on building, kept on fighting. And in 2024, when Dick Advocaat came in, he brought back the team. We were struggling at the time, and with investments of many sponsors who were important, restructuring within the Football Federation, and also keep on getting better players. And at the end of the day, we got the chance to qualify for World Cup. It was a long journey, but it brought with it also a lot of satisfaction. We were very proud of what we achieved as the smallest island ever to achieve a World Cup.
1: Carl Reuter is here, a writer and presenter for Extra Curaçao. He's host of the sport program on Radio Hoya. Now, how does eligibility work? Because this is all tied up, as you say, used to be the Dutch Antilles. So are people from the Netherlands allowed to be in the team, or do you have to have some kind of Curaçaoan connection for that to happen?
0: You need to have the Curaçao roots. For example, I use Kenji Gore, a member of the national team. His grandmother was born here. His mother wasn't born here. His father also wasn't born here. But through his, he is eligible because his grandmother was born here. And many of those players have all or a grandmother or a father or mother who were born here, and that makes them eligible because we don't have a Curaçao passport. We have a Dutch passport. And that means if you have the roots, you could play for Curaçao. There are only two players that were born here in the national team, Tai Chong and Cheryl Floranos. They were born here on the island. The other are coming from diaspora reasons. They are eligible to play for our national team.
1: So for people who were maybe only just hearing about Curaçao for the first time, thanks to the World Cup, tell us a bit about it, Carl. I mean, it's an island. I guess it's hot. What else is there to know about Curaçao?
0: No, we are a sunny island. We are forever in the summer. At the end of the year, there's some rainy days, but most of the time we have beautiful sun. Beautiful beaches. We are a very, very proud nation. We like to celebrate every achievement of sporting achievement, whatever it is. We like to celebrate it with our players or anyone that does something great for our island. We are bilingual. I'm speaking right now in English with you, but we could speak fluently in Dutch, Spanish, our native tongue, Papiamentu. And some of us can also talk in French, in German. Some of us could actually talk six languages.
1: That is impressive. And what is the main industry of the island? What creates all the jobs? I'd imagine there'd be a lot of tourism.
0: Yeah. About 10 years ago, we had a refinery, but it was closed down. And now, basically, tourism is our first pillar of the economy.
1: Now, I was told, Carl, that you are pretty well the only sports journalist in Curaçao. Is that true?
0: I know. I like my job. I've been doing this for more or less 12 years, and yeah, if they say so, maybe. But I really, really love reporting on my island, on the everybody, every player, every athlete that we have that are doing a great job, obviously in sports.
1: But are you about other sports reporters, or are you kind of the guy in Curaçao?
0: No, there are many, many. I don't like to say that I'm the only one or the best one. We have many, many good sports journalists, sports reporters here on the island.
1: All right. Well, I was led up the garden path there.
0: Yeah, I if they see so, maybe for them. But I don't like to say I'm the best or I'm the most important one. No.
1: Yeah. Now, Carl, presumably football is very important, and I guess that's kind of a connection with, well, I mean, it's big in South America, but presumably there's also that kind of connection with the Netherlands as well. What other sports are popular in Curaçao?
0: Obviously, baseball. Baseball is the number one sport. Football is just behind it. But baseball, for example, this year, a couple of weeks from now, we will have our first Curaçao player that will be inducted in the Baseball Hall of Fame in the United States, Andrew Jones. That's also big for us. We will celebrate that also. We have also athletes in track and field. Shireni Martina he participated in the Olympics in Sydney in 2000. Yeah. He was one of our big athletes in track and field. We have, in the past, we had a lot of good boxers and also volleyball. We had also great, great athletes in volleyball.
1: All right. So you've been on the world stage athletically. What has this appearance in the World Cup done for the pride of the people of Curaçao? Do you think it's going to feel like a party when you get home?
0: I don't think it's a party when we get home. But yesterday, I guess, was for me personally one of the biggest moments within the World Cup for our nation. Because yesterday we had the blue walk with a lot of fans in the streets of Philly walking towards the stadium. That singing our national anthem on the streets of Philly, it was a big, big, big moment for me personally seeing that, because in the past, as I said earlier, we have a Dutch passport. We most of the time watch the World Cup supporting the Netherlands or other nations, and we see them with the walking down through the streets with their colors. But now we have our own colors, our own national team supporting and singing our own national anthem. That was something very, very big to see, and it brings joy for us as a small nation.
1: Carl, I can just imagine. Thank you so much. I know you've got a plane to catch. I think you're in Miami heading back to Curaçao now. I will let you go and catch your plane. Thank you so much for having a chat with us.
0: Thank you. Have a nice day.
1: There is Carl Reuter, who's a writer and presenter for Extra Curaçao and host of the sport program on Radio Hoya. Just getting a sense of what it means for Curaçao to have, been on the world stage in this way. And given that, you know, the kind of that sense of nationalism, I guess, is still a fairly new thing. You can see how much it obviously meant to Curaçaoans. All right, this is a bit of Meg Washington featuring Paul Kelly and Fine, and then we'll see what Ashwin's up to on Overnights.

0: is indeed going to be fine, and that's because I'm passing you into the capable hands of Ashwin Sekhar. Hi, Ashwin.
1: Hi, Suzanne. I was wondering, is Curaçao the new New Zealand, you know, the little brother at the events?
0: Oh, I don't know. But who is, do you think they're in the shadow of the Netherlands? Is the Netherlands the big brother there?
1: I think so. But they still get that sort of charming little brother vibe. People want to see them do well. So I thought that used to be the Kiwis' role, and I think they've passed that torch on to Curaçao. So I think it's time for a change.
0: Are you hoping we get an Australia-New Zealand round of 32 match?
1: It's time. Well, New Zealand's they draw a lot at the World Cup, and Australia's had a couple of draws as well. So, yeah, it'd be exciting to see who could draw the best between the two of those countries.
0: We can't have a draw. Someone's got to win, though.
1: That's true. It's knockouts.
0: So, Once you get to the round of 32. I don't know. I think Egypt looks scary. I feel like we could take New Zealand.
1: I think so. I think we will probably take New Zealand and maybe Curaçao as well and score some moral victory.
0: Oh, Curaçao are gone, though. Done. Yeah.
1: It's New Zealand's time. Look, what we'll do on the show today, we do always kick off with a quiz, and then we'll check in with Wendy Matthews, who told her mum she was going to go on a short backpacking trip busking, and it's 50 years later, her career is still going. So lots more coming up.
0: No, that sounds fun, Ashwin. You have a lovely program. There's Ashwin Sekhar. A big thank you to the fabulous Freya, who has been here with me tonight, to all of you for your calls and your texts and being part of Nightlife. Tomorrow, we've got a couple of members of the Angels who'll be doing our playlist for tonight.
2: ABC News with Andrew Kaloupas. Foreign rescue teams and aid have begun arriving in Venezuela nearly 2 days after devastating twin earthquakes flattened areas in and around the capital Caracas, with the death toll rising to 589. Here's Tim Wharton.
3: The Venezuelan government has estimated hundreds of people are still trapped and missing, and a website set up to take reports of people still unaccounted for has 50,000 people listed. As rescue teams begin to dig through the rubble, the US Geological Survey has predicted the death toll will rise rapidly, with estimates of more than 10,000 deaths. The magnitude 7.2 and 7.5 tremors, two of the biggest earthquakes in Latin America's modern history, struck about 160 kilometres west of Caracas on Wednesday evening as Venezuelans were enjoying a public holiday. The government of interim president Delcy Rodriguez, who took power after the United States arrested her predecessor in a January raid, has pledged a massive deployment of assistance.
2: The deputy spokesman for the United Nations, Jens Lurker, says 1,000 international search and rescue personnel are on the ground in Venezuela.
4: We have a total of 25 teams, both search and rescues and medical teams from across the world, deploying with a total of 1,000 rescue personnel, with more to come.
2: Satisfaction amongst Australian university graduates is at record lows, according to a long-running government-funded survey. Here's National Education and Parenting reporter Connor Duffy.
5: The Quilt Graduate Outcomes Survey asked 120,000 students from all Australian universities about their experience after graduating. Experts say it's a key performance measure for the sector. The 2025 results reveal undergraduate satisfaction levels have fallen to a record low of 74.9%. The survey authors say satisfaction levels are linked to job outcomes, suggesting some graduates are struggling with a competitive entry-level job market. In a statement, Universities Australia said the sector would work with government and employers to strengthen the transition from study to work.
2: Detectives are probing two deaths in the space of 48 hours stemming from a fatal crash in West Australia's remote Midwest. Police say a 40-year-old woman was killed after being struck by two vehicles on the Great Northern Highway near Peak Hill, about 120 kilometres north of Meekatharra, just before 1 o'clock Thursday afternoon. A 37-year-old man who'd been travelling with the woman and who police say had assisted with their inquiries was found dead in Meekatharra on Friday. Police say the man had been staying at a hotel in Meekatharra before his death. They say in line with WA police policy, the investigation is being treated as a death in police presence. Tasmania's police commissioner says the sentencing of Constable Keith Smith's murderer marks an important part in the healing process for his family, friends and colleagues. Lee Jeffrell Shumace was sentenced to 40 years in prison with a non-parole period of 25 years for murdering Constable Smith who we shot and killed in June last year in Tasmania's northwest. Justice Jago told the Supreme Court in Burnie the killing was premeditated ambush, and Constable Smith stood no chance against Shusham's murderous intent. Tasmanian Police Commissioner Donna Adams offered mixed feelings about the outcome.
6: There isn't going to be a sentence that's going to bring Keith back, but we are pleased with the careful deliberation that Justice Jago has given to this matter. Keith was simply doing his job. He didn't deserve to be treated and killed in such a senseless way.
2: Iran has reasserted its right to control shipping in the vital Strait of Hormuz. It says it's responding to an interventionist, irresponsible and provocative statement by the US and six Gulf states that rejected Iran's insistence it could charge tolls on vessels transiting the strait. A former Socceroo says the team must maintain a strong mental outlook ahead of Australia's next FIFA World Cup match. Australia remains in the tournament after Friday's scoreless draw with Paraguay and San Jose. The team will next play in Dallas next Saturday against an as-yet undetermined side. Former goalkeeper Andrew Redmayne says the team is definitely under a high-stress situation, but he's optimistic all of them can pull through.
7: It's not only a massive physical recovery from the physical workload and the rigours that the boys go through over there, but just the

0: high-pressure World Cup moments, you've got to go through a whole mental kind of reset as well. It's such a high of emotions that you need to come down from and then obviously ramp yourself up again for the next match.
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2: Good morning. 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Kick off with the quiz in just a moment. And then, you know, sometimes you tell your parents you're just off to buy some milk, and then 50 years later, you're still gone. In a sense, that's what happened to Wendy Matthews. She told her parents that she was just going to do a short stint of busking across the border into the US. Now she lives in northern New South Wales and has had a very successful career, including some 90s anthems that we'll celebrate today. I've interviewed Wendy Matthews, so you'll share that interview. We'll have some insights into that life, that 50-year adventure that she's been on, and share a couple of songs as well. That's happening in the third hour, Australian music. In the second hour, though, a couple of things. We'll cross over to Hollywood. Shrek is back. If you've been missing Shrek and Austin Powers, in another bout of nostalgia returning, like The Devil Wears Prada, like Scooby-Doo, Shrek and Austin Powers are back as well. So we'll look at what's happening there. And there's a new exhibition at the Oscars Museum dedicated to Marilyn Monroe, going beyond the stereotypes that people might have about Marilyn's career and who she was. So we'll explore that as well coming up in the second hour. So I guess a little fame, music, celebrity culture, and we'll cross over to a show jumping festival as well during the program. So a lot going on as always. So we kick off with a quiz. So if you'd like to play and learn some trivia, share those trivia answers with the rest of us so we can all wander around tomorrow with a few extra facts, give me a call on 1300 800 222.

0: That is Ship of Fools by World Party. A lot of you enjoyed that opening track. And thanks for the welcoming text messages in the line. Oh, Simo from Niue has added to our trivia quiz. This is not an official question, but it says, "Hey Ashwin, here are some trivia. Did you know that on average, Americans eat 20 pounds of bacon every year?" It's true. That's Simo from Niue. Okay. I did not know that. How many pounds of vegan tofu, though? Have you ever wondered that? I was at the shops the other day. After the show, I always buy a bit of breakfast because it feels like 4 hours of work. And I bought, by accident, a no chicken chicken sandwich. You know, the made up chicken, vegan processed chicken. So I got tricked, but it's pretty chickeny. So yeah, that's a changing world we live in. But it's not a changing first hour of the program. We always kick off with a quiz. I'm just about to start, but I have to tell you what the day holds for you tomorrow outside. If you do venture out, Brisbane, it will be 21 degrees with a shower or two. Sydney, 18 degrees with showers. Melbourne, 13, morning fog, very Dickensian. Canberra, 14, morning frost, partly cloudy. Hobart, 13 degrees, mostly sunny. Darwin, 31. Ooh, chilly for you. You were 33 yesterday. Cloud clearing. Adelaide, 17 degrees, partly cloudy. And Perth, 19 degrees and showers. Let's begin. Quiz time, 1 point for every correct answer, up to 2 points per person. So everyone who gets an answer correct is able to win, eligible to win. The winner is drawn randomly at the end by a computer system. And if a question gets misanswered twice, you can pass on it. But anyone else can re-answer it later, so you can go back to past on questions. Just let me know as we begin. Basic rules. Let's begin. Trevor has called in from Croydon Park. Hello, Trevor. Morning, Trevor. Can you hear me? No? We'll see if we can get Trevor up on the line. Put Trevor back on hold. Hopefully there's nothing wrong going on. Justin. Good morning, Justin.
1: G'day.
0: Who have we got this morning?
1: Donald Duck, and I can actually do "That'll Do, Donkey, That'll Do."
0: Did you like Shrek when it came out?
1: Oh yeah, I did. Oh. That was unreal.
0: It was a great film. We all were quoting Shrek and Austin Powers as well. It's bringing back some memories. So that'll be back very soon. Let's kick you off with a question then, Justin. The invention of the telephone was patented on the 7th of March, 1876, by whom?
1: Alexander Graham Bell.
0: What did he sound like, do you think?
1: I would not know.
0: I would have thought a clipped English accent. You'd want a proper accent for the first phone call, right? Like something a little bit
1: official. You want the English accent?
0: Yeah. Yeah, give me Alexander Graham Bell's first phone call.
1: Well, hello, dear. This is Alexander Graham Bell.
0: I think that's pretty accurate. I'll pay that. All right. So you're on the board with 1 point, Justin, with Alexander Graham Bell. He also said you should greet everyone with ahoy hoy. That was his recommended hello.
1: Ahoy hoy? Is this Alexander Graham Bell?
0: That's it. Okay. Second question for you, Justin from Frankston. In human anatomy, what does the hallux, H-A-L-L-U-X, hallux, refer to?
1: Would that be your hip bone?
0: Not the hip bone, but 1 point for you tonight, Justin.
1: Oh, blimey.
0: Cool, blimey. See you later.
1: Thank you.
0: Alex, I think it would have been a formal accent. You want our first phone call to be a little bit posh, don't you? Do you? Who knows? Ray has called in from Perth. Hello, Ray.
2: Hi, how you going there?
0: Good. Has it been a good day, Ray?
2: Well, if you're working at this time of the night, it's not too bad.
0: Oh, that's right. We're only 2 hours. I keep forgetting. This show always throws me. We're 2 hours in. It's been pretty good for me so far. Have you ever had a non-chicken chicken sandwich before?
2: No, thanks.
0: They trick you. They make it look so similar.
2: I worry about botulism.
0: Oh, botulism. Oh, okay, that's right. Is that a problem with the non-chicken chicken or the official chicken?
2: Well, with the chicken, it's been out there for too long because at night you're not quite sure how long it's been sitting there for.
0: Oh, true. That's right, because I'm getting it at 6 in the morning. It's an overnight risk. Yeah.
2: Well, but if you get it out of your own fridge, you're right, but if you get it out of somewhere else or on display somewhere, you're not quite sure how good it is.
0: That's fair. I don't want to get sick when I've got to do the show on the weekend. Maybe I should just do it on the Sunday. But let's see if we can get you on the board, Ray. So Justin wasn't sure about this word. It's hallux, H-A-L-L-U-X. So in human anatomy, what does the hallux refer to?
2: Toes?
0: It is. Yeah, the big toe specifically, but that's correct. Okay. 1 point for you. Your second question, how many cards are in a standard deck of playing cards?
2: 52.
0: 52 is right. Have you played a good good bout of poker?
2: Sometimes, but not lately.
0: No, that's okay. That's 2 points for you then, Ray. You're on the board.
2: Thank you very much.
0: Ray there with two, Justin there with one. As I was mentioning, 1 point for every correct answer. Oh, okay. Anne-Marie has made a clarification. Alexander Graham Bell was Scottish, so it would have been a nice, warm Scottish accent to kick off with. I think Justin went a little bit English on that entry. Trevor has called in from Croydon Park. Hello, Trevor.
3: Hi, Ashwin. Bit of a mini drama losing you, and Stuart the miracle worker got me back.
0: Oh, wait. Oh, sorry. Yeah, that's right. Your phone call didn't connect. What happened there? Anything at our end or your end?
3: No, I was hearing the music for a while.
0: Oh.
3: And then just went off.
0: The phone mystery. Well, I'm glad to have you back. Let's see if I can get you on the board.
3: Thanks.
0: With a question. What occasion corresponds with the longest day of the year? What do we call the longest day of the year?
3: The summer solstice.
0: Summer solstice is correct. I think we just went through a winter solstice quite recently, if anyone noticed. Second question for you. Let's enter the world of television. What is the name of the pet dinosaur on the TV cartoon, The Flintstones?
3: Dino.
0: Dino is correct. Did you grow up watching that?
3: After Mr. Martin, I suppose.
0: Sorry?
3: Dino, named after Mr. Martin.
0: Dino Martin. I suppose so, yeah. Maybe. Just a few million years earlier, but nice one. That's two points for you.
3: Okay, thank you.
0: Thank you, Trevor from Croydon Park. Let's check the text message line. Harry in the Bay, 52. 52 plus Jokers. Oh, right. The Jokers is true. Chipper from King Island. I teach my kids. 52 pickup. I don't know. Is that a card game? I stopped at Snap and then I realized cards was not for me. I just could never get into it. I needed more pictures, I think. I'm very basic like that. Harry in the Bay, you are correct about the longest day. It's the summer solstice

0: Tom has called us from the Tweed Coast. Hello, Tom.
1: Yeah, that's right. There's 54 cards.
0: That is officially true. Yeah, for 54.
1: In a packet of so we're the two jokers.
0: Okay, all right. We'll adjust that one. 54, two jokers. Are you a regular avid card player there, Tom?
1: No, all I know is that Canasta is played with two decks of cards, a total of 104 cards.
0: Sorry, 108 cards. Yeah, that was nearly a question tonight, saying what does Canasta mean in Spanish? It's a card game. Out of interest, do you know what it means?
1: No, I don't.
0: Basket. We would have gone with basket. So I'm not sure. Is it basket related in any way, the card game?
1: No, all I know is they have 108 cards in a game of Canasta, so there's four jokers or two decks of cards.
0: Ah, okay. A lot for me to catch up on in the card world. One of you have mentioned Mr. Martin's son was called Dino. I did not realise that. I thought it was Dean Martin, Dino the dinosaur. Okay, interesting trivia. There's a bit of extra trivia coming in the line today. Tom, let's see if I can get you on the board with your question. Johnny Depp notably modelled Jack Sparrow, his memorable character from Pirates of the Caribbean, after which rock guitarist?
1: Keith Richards.
0: It was Keith Richards. There's very few to... It was going to be Keith Richards or Keith Moon, I think, as a character. So that's 1 point for you, Tom. Second question. Which Hong Kong-born actor and stuntman starred alongside Chris Tucker in the 1998 movie Rush Hour?
1: Jackie Chan.
0: Jackie Chan. That's two from two, Tom. Thanks for calling in.
1: Thank you.
0: The lines are currently busy, but they do often clear up as the hour goes on. So if you do need to call me tonight, you can call 1300 800 222. You were correct, Harry in the Bay, about Keith Richard. Hello, Trev from Surfers Paradise.
2: How are you, Lachlan?
0: I'm good. You're the Keith Richard of the text message line, I think.
2: Oh, I wouldn't mind being Keith. Some people go, what is it about you, Trev? Hmm. You live like Keith Richards and yet you're still alive.
0: Yeah, you're resilient.
2: You couldn't kill me with a fire axe.
0: No, you've had a good... I think you put in your time early doing all that yabby fishing and all that good nature outdoors stuff, so...
2: You know, it helps. Hmm. It really helps. All that stuff among the gum trees and sitting near a creek, it builds your soul so that when you live in a dump like Sufferer's Paradox, you've still got the resilience to get by.
0: You do. You've got those yabby memories. And you probably have a very strong immune system from all the yabbies you picked up.
2: Well... Yeah, I've got to hope so. If my immune system doesn't work, I'm knackered.
0: No.
2: Because you wouldn't believe what you come in contact around here.
0: No, you've prepared well with your, but all the things you've touched out growing up with your yabby life. Let's see if we can get you on the board. Trev from Surfers Paradise, your question. Which author penned the apocalyptic novel, The Stand?
2: That was Stephen King.
0: It was Stephen King. Another book question. Which book about a band of rabbits became a bestseller in 1972?
2: It was a bunch of semi-domesticated rabbits who wouldn't talk about death. Watership Down.
0: It was. That's maybe one of the saddest rabbit-based movies out there, isn't it, if you watch it?
2: Look, it's a weird book because it's just all these bunny rabbits bouncing around, but there was a trap there and the farmer would occasionally take a rabbit and make stew out of it, but the other rabbits never, ever mention the trap. It's like living in Surfers Paradise. Oh, there's all these problems here, but we just turn our back on them and pretend they're not there.
0: It's the ostrich approach, really. Surfers Paradise has taken a few hits tonight, Trev, for your

0: hometown. That's 2 points for you, though. So.
1: Oh, wow. Well, that's it then.
0: That's it for us tonight.
1: Time to say goodbye.
0: Goodbye till next time.
1: Good night, Ashwin. Night, Trev. Everybody else, enjoy everything.
0: Thank you, Trev. Even though he bags Surfers Paradise, he's living there. He loves it. He loves it. He needs to be modest and pull it down a little bit. Harry, you were right. Watership Down. It's one of my earliest childhood movies that I'd watched. I remember it being very sad. So I'm not sure why. No. Noah has called in from Port Macquarie for the first time. Hello, Noah.
2: Hello, mate. How are you?
0: I'm good. So Watership Down was my first sad movie. Do you remember your first sad movie that you watched?
2: Oh, maybe not the first, but The Notebook's definitely a tearjerker.
0: I haven't seen that. So is that a romance-based tearjerker?
2: Yeah, it is.
0: Oh, that's not good. How old were you when that happened?
2: Teenage years.
0: Oh, okay. Did you have to confide in anyone about it? Did you have a mate that you could tell, never watch that again?
2: Oh, what's that, sorry?
0: Did you have someone to debrief about after the sad movie?
2: Yeah. I probably watched it with one of my friends, trying not to cry in front of him.
0: Yeah.
2: Kind of thing.
0: Yeah, okay, that's one for me to not watch. The Notebook and Watership Down, let's stay away from those. Let me see if I can put a question to you then. Which writer holds the Guinness World Record for the most translated works?
2: Oh. What author?
0: Yeah. Which author?
2: Translated or their books were translated?
0: Their books were the most translated works. Most languages their books appear in.
2: Rowling?
0: Yeah, languages, yeah.
2: Yeah, maybe J.K. Rowling?
0: Oh, I would have thought that. No, it's not J.K. Rowling, unfortunately.
2: Uh-huh.
0: But that's not a bad guess. All right, thanks for calling in, Noah. Call in another night.
2: Yeah, we'll do. Thank you.
0: Thank you for calling in, Noah. First-time caller. There's a line free. There's no longer a line free, but the number normally is 1300-800-222. Harry, you are correct. Joy has insulted Surfers Paradise, so I can't read that. Jenny, because it's taken too much heat tonight. It's taken a lot of heat. And let's be honest, where do we all go for a holiday? We don't go to Trev's Yabby Farm. We go to Surfers Paradise, don't we? Dreamworld and SeaWorld and the beach there. Peter has called in from Sydney. I know that's Gold Coast generally, but Pete has called in from Sydney. Hello, Peter.
3: G'day.
0: Let's see what we've got for you. Oh, this is a literature question, Peter. You still got
3: the previous one.
0: Yes, which question did you want to go back to?
3: Yeah, the Christie one.
0: Yes, that's the one. Yeah, that's right. So Agatha Christie holds a world record for the most translated works. Well done.
3: It's something like 100, if I remember correctly.
0: Wow. Yeah, people love a good mystery, don't they?
3: Well, speaking of mysteries, yeah, that the in sometime this century, I forget when, it was determined by the US Supreme Court or whoever it was that Alexander Graham Bell, the Scottish Canadian, didn't actually invent. Wasn't the first to invent the telephone.
0: What?
3: It was an Italian guy called Meucci.
0: Oh.
3: I think Anthony or Antonio Meucci. But I don't know the details, but I just remember the decision because apparently like 16,000 people sued, questioned the fact that Bell had invented the telephone.
0: It's possible. Maybe he was just the most famous advocate
3: of
0: the technology.
3: Well, he was in North America and that got the publicity.
0: Oh, that's right. It's like being Sherbet versus being, you know, a big famous American band. You might have the same level of talent, but you need to be in the big smoke to get the noise.
3: Yeah, that's right. You had to make it in America, didn't you, in the 60s?
0: Yeah. Meucci needed to move to New York. It's similar to the Wright brothers. Sometimes others say we flew first and they all have their theories. But
3: yeah, there was Hargraves box kites and, I don't know if this is true. It's just been somewhere in my memory is the fact that the reason he moved to Canada was because he wanted to make a name for himself.
0: Oh.
3: Alexander Graham Bell, I mean.
0: Yes, move somewhere a bit smaller. Like when you've got a famous band and you move to Seattle first because there's not as much competition.
3: Yeah, well, you want to be an actor, you move to, Los Angeles.
0: True. We are talking about Marilyn Monroe later, so we'll talk about acting later. You've nailed the Agatha Christie question. Your second question, Peter, is which Italian town is the setting for Shakespeare's Romeo and Juliet?
3: Oh, I think it is.

0: let me think. Let me make sure I don't get this wrong. It's not Florida. I think it's Venice.
1: It's not Venice, unfortunately.
0: Oh.
1: Stick around, though, Peter, because someone will have it.
0: Can I sing a song then? I'll just taking your cue from World Party's Ship of Fools, sing another song in which Carl Wallinger played.
1: Give me a verse, or give me a rush.
0: I pictured a rainbow. You held it in your hand. I saw flashes. Have you got it yet?
1: No.
0: You saw the plant. I wandered round in the world for years. And you just stayed in your room. I saw the crescent.
1: Oh.
0: I saw the crescent. You saw the whole of the moon.
1: I like it. I thought the law and the law won, but you got me in the end.
0: Wallinger was in the Waterboys before he formed World Party.
1: Oh, good.
0: So,
1: okay, well, you've got your points on the board.
0: That's right. I'll have to find out where the Romeo and Juliet.
1: Yes, let's see who's got that.
0: I'm very much disappointed whenever I hear somebody describe that as a love story.
1: Yeah. Yeah, it's a very tragic love story. They love it.
0: There ain't a lot of love. There's a lot of teenage angst.
1: Yeah, a lot of fighting and tragedy. Thanks, Peter.
0: Thanks, bye.
1: Joy, you are correct, as is Harry. Some of you are correct about where this story, Romeo and Juliet, was set. Not Venice, but where could it be? Cameron has called in from South Perth. Hello, Cameron.
2: Ashman, how are you?
1: I'm good now. Yes?
2: If the bird flu takes hold, we'll all be eating artificial chicken.
1: Oh, you're right. Yeah, I'm worried about that bird flu, but artificial chicken is not bad. Have you ever tried the fake meats?
2: I don't eat chicken.
1: No.
2: I went through a chicken processing factory and it was that revolting.
1: Yeah.
2: I would never eat it again.
1: So did it make you a vegetarian?
2: Well, I was a beef farmer, so
1: okay.
2: I didn't have much choice, but oh, God. Walked around an inch of blood everywhere you went. You're walking in blood, and oh God! And the smell of the hot blood just turned me inside out.
1: I can imagine lots of meat abattoirs would do that to people if they ever walk through. So, yeah, the fake chicken. I mean, fake cell based meat. It's taking off all over the world. So it could be our future. But this is not a music question. Yeah.
2: Well, no music question, please.
1: No music question. This is a literature question. Yeah. Which Italian town?
2: I've got another thing to tell you.
1: Sure.
2: You're talking about packs of cards. What's the dead man's hand?
1: I don't even know what that means. What is it?
2: Well, it was a pair of aces and a pair of eights, and they were the cards that Billy the Kid was holding when he was shot dead.
1: Oh. Shot dead while he was in a bar playing a game of canasta?
2: Cards,
1: interesting.
2: Well, I don't know. Yeah, it would have been poker, but yeah.
1: Was it definitely wasn't Snap. Billy the Kid doesn't seem like he would have been playing Snap. Okay, that's good. I didn't know that. Okay, that's another great piece of trivia for the program tonight. Let me put this question to you, though. Which Italian town is the setting for Shakespeare's Romeo and Juliet?
2: Verona.
1: Verona is correct. Peter, if you're listening, it wasn't Venice. It was Verona. So that's 1 point for you, Cameron. Your second question tonight is, which blood type is a universal donor?
2: O plus.
1: It's not O plus, but thanks for narrowing it down.
2: That's the other one. Yeah, okay.
1: Yeah, but, thank you, Cameron. Can't give away any more clues, but there's not that many blood types out there. So let's see if we can narrow it down together. Just another piece of useful trivia to know. Bob has called in from Greenacre. Hi, Bob.
3: Good morning, Ashwin.
1: Now, Bob, you might know the answer because you've got a background in boxing and there's blood and there's sometimes transfusions and health. So let me see if I can put this to you. Which blood type is a universal donor? The answer previously was O positive, which it's not.
3: I think it was O negative.
1: O negative is correct. Apparently, it doesn't have antigens, so it doesn't trigger a immune response from the body, so anyone can take it. So that's 1 point for you, Bob. Your second question, which city is 101 Dalmatians Seton.
3: Oh, gee. Look, I won't take up your time. I don't think I can get it there. I'll say Rome.
1: It's not Rome, not Verona, but nice to chat to you again, Bob. We'll speak another night.
3: Thanks, Ash.
1: Thank you for calling in. What are we now? We are 25 minutes before the news arrives. I'm Ashwin. I'm hosting this quiz show, and if you'd like to play, the lines are currently busy, but the number normally for the quiz or anything else that happens tonight, you can call me on 1300 800 222. Anne-Marie has called in from North Ringwood. Hello, Anne-Marie.
4: Hello, Ashwin.
1: Anne-Marie, I've got a dog question for you tonight. The 101 Dalmatians, right? It's set somewhere. We were all focused on the dogs because they were so cute, but which city was it set in?
4: This is a real guess. I've known everything but one question. I've seen the film. It's a long time ago. I'm having a guess. Is it New York?
1: It's a bit fancier town. It's not New York, unfortunately, Emery. But you had everything else. So you had Agatha Christie, you had Verona, you had the O negative.
4: Yeah, I had everything but this.
1: Just this one. Well, you narrowed it down. So thank you for calling, Anne-Marie.
4: Okay, bye.
1: Bye. Okay, we might have had some challenge to the Billy the Kid being shot while holding up a pair of aces. Interesting. Okay, I'll get to that later. There's a lot of controversy. Right, now, just making sure it's not the same person. Hello, Anne-Marie, are you there?
5: I am. It's Anne-Marie from sunny Dandenong.
1: Dandenong, sorry. I wasn't sure if I'd spoken to Anne-Marie twice. I was having a deja vu, but I can't do that. Okay, let's see. Did you want to pass on this question or have a go at it? Which city is 101 Dalmatians set in?
5: I think it's Paris.
1: Paris is your guess. It's not Paris, unfortunately.
5: Au revoir.
1: Anne-Marie. Sorry, I was hoping you would get it through, but let's speak another night.
5: Okay, good on you, Ashwin. Bye, everyone.
1: Thank you. Bye. Okay. All right. Interesting. It's not the trivia answer we have. I'll let you pass on, though, on this question if you'd like to. Karen has called in from South Brisbane. Hello, Karen.
6: Hey, Ashwin. Great show, by the way.
1: Thank you. Glad you're enjoying it.
6: And I also want to say, in terms of sad things...
1: Yes.
6: When I was a child, I watched Bear Me.
1: Oh, yeah. That's a classic sad movie. And did you cry in front of your parents?
6: Oh, my God.
1: Mm.
6: And my grandmother had this Bear Me, like, mat thing. Like, she had a mat with Bear Me on it.
1: Oh, yeah.
6: And I... It always reminded me of how sad Bambi was.
1: That's because I was almost disrespectful to walk on Bambi. Was it a doormat?
6: Correct, exactly.
1: But would you not walk on Bambi? Would you walk around
6: absolutely no. Yes, you got it.
1: I like that. So what did your parents say to you to make it better?
6: No, they didn't really.
1: Oh, just deal with it.
6: Just deal with it. We saw it in the theatre.
1: Yeah.
6: And eyes bawling out, like so sad. Yeah.
1: It's this. Sorry, you go.
6: And and then, as I said, my grandmother had this Bambi mat.
1: Yes,
6: I used to like jump over it.
1: Yeah, I feel it's disrespectful to walk on now. On a dead deer, on Bambi's mum. It's Bambi's mum that died.
6: I'm so thankful that you understand what that means.
1: Yes, I feel you. Maybe a blanket, a quilt would be okay. But
6: no, it was a mat.
1: No, doormat, no. Not for me.
6: The answer to your question, though, is London, I think.
1: It is London. It is London for 101 Dalmatians. That's 1 point for you. Second question then, Karen. What is the fear of flowers called?
6: Oh, I think I actually know this. I do actually know this.
1: Yeah.
6: Because I'm a.
1: What are you thinking it is?
6: I do know. It's called agra, Just give me 2 seconds. Sure. Come to me because I know it is.
1: I can hear it on the tip of your tongue, actually, the fear of flowers.
6: Yeah. It's called... is this song agoraphobia?
1: I'll give it a guess what you think it might be.
6: Is it agoraphobia?
1: It's not agoraphobia, unfortunately, Karen, but you've still got one for London.
6: Thank you very much, though.
1: Thank you.
6: Thank you so much for the program. I really enjoy it.
1: I'm glad you're enjoying it. Thanks for your kind words.
6: Much appreciated. Have a lovely evening.

0: I like it. Florophobia. It should be florophobia, shouldn't it? It should be florophobia, but I will say it's not florophobia. I've got matophobia. Not matophobia. I just think you shouldn't put Bambi's mum on a mat. I don't know. I just think put her on a quilt. Lincoln has called in from Gippsland. Hello, Lincoln.
1: Action. How are you, mate?
0: Good. Have you had a good day?
1: Yeah.
0: Oh, good. You just cut out a little bit for a moment there. Let's see if we've got you clearly. I'll put a question to you then. The fear of flowers, it's not called florophobia. It's not agoraphobia or agoraphobia. What is it?
1: It's anthophobia.
0: It is. It is. Have you ever heard, have you ever had a fear of flowers before?
1: I used to work in plant nurseries and never.
0: Did you notice some customers? I mean, you wouldn't probably go to a plant nursery if you had that, but have you ever seen it in action?
1: With people being afraid of
0: flowers.
1: Never. Pretty weird.
0: Yeah, I've never seen that before, but yeah, it's out there somewhere. Maybe it's germ related or bees or something, but yeah, curious one. Anthophobia is correct. So that's a point for you.
1: Mate, you've got to watch Watership Down if you can. Oh, don't miss out on it.
0: I have seen it. No, I have. I didn't watch The Notebook, but I've watched Watership Down. I was saying that was my first sad movie. It was a good one, though, wasn't it? It was a war between two rabbit clans, was it?
1: No, they were trying to survive and they were trying to find a new warren.
0: Yeah, that's right. But there was a lot of death, wasn't there?
1: Yeah, there was.
0: You just have to deal with it. I was 5 or 6 at the time. Maybe I'll go back to it. Maybe it's better now.
1: Yeah.
0: Lincoln, thanks for calling in.
1: Thanks, mate. Take care, hey.
0: And you too as well. So that's it. Anthophobia is the fear of flowers. Harry, you have it. Someone says, I flip and love flowers. Well, most people do. But you need to know. Say you meet someone for the first time and it's Valentine's Day. What if they're anthophobic? You don't want to be giving them a tulip. So we all need to know about anthophobia now as we wake up tomorrow morning or this morning. Kylie has called in from Daysdale in New South Wales. Hello, Kylie.
2: Hi there. How's things in Brisbane?
0: Brisbane's lovely and warm. Still wearing 3 layers, though, so I'm a bit soft. But
2: oh, yeah, it's bloody cold and warm.
0: Yes. It sounds, I mean, even Daysdale sounds rural, New South Wales, a little bit chilly,
2: yeah.
0: But do you like that?
2: I'm used to it, but we've reached the shortest day now, which is 6 days ago. So
0: yes,
2: it's stretch out.
0: That's right. Yeah, the winter solstice is over. It's only going to warm up from here. I'd never heard of anthophobia. Had you heard of that before?
2: No.
0: It's good to know because people know about a fear of spiders and snakes. My friend's scared of ibises, which is dangerous in Queensland because they're everywhere. But fear of flowers is, yeah, very different. Yeah. Is there anything that scares you?
2: No.
0: Heights? What about heights?
2: Yes, heights.
0: Yeah, Yeah, that's a good classic fear. I can't handle that. Okay, yeah. I'm not sure what that's called, but let's see if we can get you on the board with a point. Where are a cricket's ears located?
2: Where are what?
0: A cricket, an insect, you know, the cricket, where are its ears located?
2: I'll take a rain check on that and I'll give you a ring next hour. Thanks.
0: Sounds good. Thank you, Kylie. Appreciate that. Chat to you next time. Then, yeah, it's a strange question, this one. Where are a cricket's ears located? Helen has called in from Healesville. Hello, Helen.
3: Hello, Ashwin. How are you?
0: I'm good. Have you ever looked at a cricket closely?
3: No. Brother, I think I may have heard this before. Maybe I'm just imagining it.
0: Yeah.
3: The feet?
0: It is. Close. It's the legs, just below the knee. It's on the legs.
3: Yep.
0: But not where you would expect, on the side of the head. Apparently that lets them hear what's important close to the ground a little bit better. So, yeah, strangely.
3: I have to check them out.
0: Yeah. I don't know how big they are. Do you think they'd be, you know, like big or would they be just little holes?
3: Little holes.
0: It'd be cute if they had like little Mickey Mouse ears on their legs, but we'll see.
3: That would be cute.
0: Oh, very. As if they're not cute enough. Okay, so that's 1 point for you. Second question. What was the first...

0: vegetable ever to be grown in space?
1: Does a mushroom count? Because I've heard of it. People growing mushrooms in space.
0: It's not
1: that count as a vegetable.
0: It's
1: not really a fungus, isn't it?
0: Yeah, but even still, yeah, it's not the mushroom, unfortunately, tonight, Helen. But you've still got 1 point for the cricket.
1: Thank you, Ashwin, very much.
0: Thank you for calling in as well. Michael says, I haven't got a fear of anthrophobia, but I fear anthrax. That's a wise fear to have, Michael, as well. And arsenic as well, which is out there in nature. I think it's in apple seeds, maybe slightly in the soil, but nature's dangerous. Take care and watch cricket's legs because apparently they have ears down there. So if you want to whisper some gossip about a cricket, do it above its legs. Michael has called in from West Perth. Hello, Michael.
2: Hi, Ashwin.
0: What are we thinking? Okay, we've done the cricket knowledge. Oh, we're on the space vegetable question. So what was the first vegetable ever to be grown in space?
2: Tomato?
0: It's not the tomato. It's a good classic Italian vegetable. It should have been the tomato, but not tonight, Michael. So thanks for calling.
2: Thank you all, Ashwin.
0: Some of you have said tomato. Sandra, you are correct. Your answer is correct. Harry, not tomatoes. But you'd want to start with a good arrabbiata sauce in space, don't you? If you're thousands of miles from home, what's more comforting than a no chicken, chicken arrabbiata pasta? Sam has called in from Harvey. Hello, Sam.
3: Hello.
0: Sam, let's see where we are. Would you want to pass on this question about the first vegetable to be grown in space, or did you want to try?
3: What's the other question?
0: The question is, what was the first vegetable to be grown in space? You can either pass on it or have a go, and if you pass on it, I'll just move you to the next question in the list.
3: And what's the next question?
0: That one, I don't do the previews anymore. I just think it's fair if everyone just goes through the list of questions.
3: I'll try the vegetable grown in space.
0: Okay, so it's not the tomato, it's not the mushroom. What was the first vegetable ever to be grown in space?
3: I'm tossing up between two.
0: Yeah.
3: Onion or a carrot.
0: Give me one and some reasoning.
3: I'll say an onion.
0: It's not the onion, unfortunately, Sam. Good common vegetable,
3: right.
0: But thank you.
3: Thank you, man. Thank you.
0: So I think they should have gone for onion and tomato because that would have been a delicious first meal in space, but they did not. They chose something else. Kate has called in for the first time. Hello, Kate. And where are you calling from?
4: Oh, hello, Ashwin. Yumina Beach in New South Wales.
0: Oh, Yumina. Now, I've had someone else from Yumina Beach as well. Is it a beautiful, quiet part of the world?
4: Well, not a tourist time, I can tell you. Not long weekends. And
0: oh, no, it fills up. So
4: when weekend comes, it's absolutely busy. You can't even get parking, you know, and it's annoying for the locals because you've got people parking all over the place.
0: All those city folk wanting to enjoy your paradise that you've got there.
4: Exactly. We're an hour from Sydney and, of course, you know, that's what happens. So.
0: You know, small towns often have a quirky festival, though, like a jazz festival or a dance routine fest, something a little bit quirky. Does Yumina Beach have something unusual?
4: Well, it does have the Writers' Festival.
0: Oh,
4: we've got that. And so that's pretty popular. A lot of people and very famous, you know, authors and things come up. And they have a Pearl Beach, which is a lot of celebrities live in, a lot of the film stars. And and people just round the next beach to me is Pearl Beach. Very expensive, of course.
0: Yes.
4: So they do have a lot of celebrities live there.
0: Interesting. It sounds like...
4: Yeah, so it's very interesting.
0: A good place to write as well because it's the seaside and you can think and smell the sea air.
4: You can. And if you have a night, I can hear it sometimes very, you know, late at night, I hear the waves and things, which is beautiful, beautiful. You were talking about Watership Down.
0: Yes.
4: I was going to say, I love the music, the bright eyes. I think that's enough to make me cry just to that tune, isn't it?
0: I can't remember the song because I was so young. Is it like an orchestral score with strings?
4: Yes, it's just a beautiful song. It's just a sad, you know, beautiful.
0: Yeah.
4: But one of the sad movies I watched recently was called The Light Between the Oceans.
0: Oh, and what's the story there?
4: It's probably a girly thing rather than a boy. It's It's about husband and wife on a who live on a lighthouse.

0: often she lost the baby, and they find a boat with a baby on.
1: Oh.
0: Nobody, I think the parents were dead, and the baby was there. And because they didn't know who it was, I don't think it was any parents, I think it was just the baby in the boat. And they end up keeping it because they didn't know whose it was, and she wanted to keep it because she'd lost the baby. And, of course, the husband was very reluctant, but he in the end said yes, and she loved it. And I think when she was about 3 or 4, I think he made her give it back. And it's just a very sad story, but it's probably more a girly story.
1: I'm intrigued by the premise now because it's got
0: a beautiful book. And the book is lovely to read. I mean, as I said, I read and cry.
1: It's got the isolation of a lighthouse as well. There's already these primal
0: things from
1: fiction.
0: Yes, and I knew most of the questions, but I don't know. What is the question now? Did you say I could pass?
1: You can pass because it's been answered incorrectly twice. The first vegetable ever to be grown in space. Did you want to pass on that one?
0: Yes, I would. Thank you.
1: So that's a pass question. If anyone wants to come back to it, they can. Your question then, Kate, is a majority of adults have how many permanent teeth?
0: Permanent teeth? Yeah. What age are we?
1: Yeah, I should say, yeah, in general.
0: Some of the oldies just take them all out. I don't know. Let me see. 32, 34?
1: Give me, choose a number.
0: 32.
1: It is 32. Very good instinct
0: there. Oh, it is. Oh, okay, just luck. Yes. Right.
1: Okay, one more question for you. How many inches are in a foot?
0: How many inches?
1: How many inches are in a foot,
0: 12.
1: Oh, that's good. So not everyone knows the metric imperial conversion, but...
0: No, I guess I'm old enough to know that.
1: Yeah, you're on top of it. Kate, thanks for calling in.
0: Thanks, Ashwin. Lovely to talk to you for the first time.
1: Oh, and you too as well. We'll speak another night.
0: I hope so. Thank you. Bye-bye.
1: Harry says, 32, but I've got none left. Yeah, there was some caveats needed on that question. I think we have enough callers just for tonight because there's only 8 minutes to go to the news. So we'll chat to Julia first from Wollongong. Hello, Julia.
2: Hi, Ashwin. How are you?
1: I'm good. We had some good conversations tonight. We've worked out how many cards in a deck, how many teeth in a mouth, how many inches in a foot. I'll come back to your question next. Okay.
2: But I knew the answers to those questions. Yeah. I doubt I know the answer to the new question.
1: Well, do you know what? I do have a cards question next. So I'll go to that one as well. The King of Hearts. Okay, the King of Hearts is the only king in the deck to lack which feature?
2: Oh, I've heard this question before, and it's about the jacks, like some jacks lack.
1: Yeah, no, but
2: lack swords and stuff.
1: Yeah.
2: I haven't heard about the king, so...
1: Something peculiar about the King of Hearts lacks which feature?
2: I guess a sword?
1: It's not a sword. That's a nice king reference, though, a warlike reference, but it's something else, Julia. So we'll see if the next person can get to it. But thanks for calling in.
2: All right, thanks. Bye.
1: We'll talk to Peter as well from... it's Umina. I've got to get this correct. Peter, is it Umina Beach or Umina?
3: Yes, it is Umina Beach.
1: Umina Beach. We've had a couple and we were talking about...
3: I know. I was just listening to Kate a minute ago. I found it fascinating.
1: What's Kate saying true? Sometimes the tourists get a little bit too hectic down there?
3: I could actually trip over and fall to Woolworths from where I live. So I live right in the middle of town, so I don't have to park.
1: Yeah.
3: But I love the tourists. I think it's fantastic. I used to work here in the catering industry. So when they come, floods of town with money, good fun.
1: Adds a bit of buzz.
3: Everyone's well behaved. Not a lot of trouble.
1: Oh, cool.
3: So,
1: okay.
3: Yeah, I do love it. Yeah. No, it's a great place.
1: Well, let's see then if we can finish off with this last question. It's the King of Hearts is the only king in the deck to lack which feature? It's not sword.
3: Yeah, I've got a good pun here. Is this the last question in the whole quiz?
1: Yes, yeah.
3: Do I get a drum roll?
1: Okay, why not?
3: Because I usually listen to this quiz. All right, no drum roll. Okay.
1: I did a drum roll, but it was really quiet. You didn't hear it. I did.
3: Mate, I heard it. It was beautiful. I loved it. Thank you so much.
1: Okay.
3: I appreciate it.
1: But I've got to say, it's actually two questions because you have up to two questions. So, yeah, What was your answer?
3: If I get this, I'm going to brag and watch.
1: Oh no, wait, no, I've got to clarify, Peter, because we're a points based system, random draw. We're not a last person standing question. So,
3: in the draw. All right, facial hair.
1: It is. Moustache. So that's good enough, I think, for that question. Your
3: Thank
1: second
3: you.
1: Question. No, you get up to two questions, Peter. So, your
3: All
1: second
3: right.
1: question. Pommes frites is the French term for what popular American side dish? Pommes frites.
3: Chips.
1: Yeah, chips. There'd be some good pommes frites at New Minor Beach, wouldn't there?
3: I used to work in the catering industry, so yeah, the Minor Beach Surf Club kiosk. It's not open anymore, but I used to work there.
1: Yeah.
3: So you get some good food up here. Yeah, cool. Lovely.
1: Well, thanks for taking
3: it. Markets. Oh, actually,
1: yes.
3: When I was thinking about it before, you said, "Oh, what major thing goes on up here?" And I hope Kate's listening. She's got about to say the Oyster Fest.
1: Oh, that's your quirky festival and a celebration of oysters.
3: Yes, that's our quirky fest. Yeah, it used to be on at your minor. They'd throw bands on, Ferris wheels, and everyone was cracking oysters and drinking lots of grog. So, yeah, I didn't grow up here, but I've been here for about 10 years now, but I love the place.
1: Well, every town comes up with something quirky, so I like that. Oysters and writers, you've hit the nail on the head for a good escape.
3: Yes, Vega Beach Picture Theatre, magnificent, fantastic. Yeah, we've got some good spots.
1: Good life. Peter, thanks for calling in today.
3: Oh, that's all I get. Okay.
1: You're on the board. Just stick around till after the news and we draw the winner.
3: Oh, okay. So we'll just have to keep listening.
1: Keep listening. Thank you for calling in, Peter. And so we draw the winner randomly. So even Stuart and I don't know who's going to win, but you're all eligible who scored correctly. This is Monday's Experts to take us to the news.

0: Friday's quarterbacks, Monday's experts, by weddings, parties, anything. We're about to close. We're about to arrive at the news. And then afterwards, we will dive into Hollywood. Shrek is back. Let's find out about that and plenty more in 5 minutes.
1: Miller wins it.
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0: ABC News with Andrew Kaloupas. Venezuela's government has announced that nearly 600 people are now known to have died and nearly 3,000 have been injured after this week's two huge earthquakes. Thousands more are unaccounted for, as the BBC's Joe Inwood reports.
1: The number confirmed dead so far is in the hundreds. There are fears it will climb far higher. When you look at the satellite imagery from the town of La Guaira, you can see why. Building after building has simply vanished, collapsed into piles of concrete rubble. The levels of devastation have seen a swift international response. US officials are on the ground, as are teams from multiple countries, from Switzerland to El Salvador. And time is of the essence. It's said there's a 72-hour window in which to find people. It is closing fast.
0: US President Donald Trump has lashed out at Iran following a drone strike on a cargo ship in the Strait of Hormuz, calling it a foolish violation of the ceasefire agreement with Washington. Tim Wharton reports.
2: Posting on Truth Social, Mr. Trump claims a drone damaged the upper deck of a cargo ship, but the vessel was still able to proceed. He says the US shot down three other drones aimed at the ship, which hasn't been identified. The attack comes as Iran has reasserted its right to control shipping in the Strait of Hormuz, and it's warning Gulf states against siding with the US. It says it is responding to an interventionist, irresponsible and provocative joint statement by the US and six Gulf states that rejected Iran's insistence it could charge tolls on vessels transiting the strait.
0: John Bolton, who served as US National Security Advisor during Donald Trump's first administration, has pleaded guilty in a federal court to mishandling national security information. Bolton, who became a Trump critic after being sacked in 2019, pleaded guilty to one count of retaining national security information. He reached the plea deal earlier this month. The indictment said Bolton abused his position as National Security Advisor by sharing more than 1,000 pages of information about his day-to-day activities on the job with two relatives who lived in his home. The U.S. Attorney for the District of Maryland, Kelly Hayes, says the former National Security Advisor could face jail time.
3: Mr. Bolton faces a maximum sentence of up to 5 years in prison, followed by a term of up to 3 years of supervised release. He will also pay a fine of $2.25 million and will forfeit his pension under the HISS Act.
0: Parts of Beijing have been cordoned off after a small plane reportedly crashed into the city's tallest building. The building, known as CITIC Tower, is a 108-story skyscraper in Beijing's central business district. Social media posts of the incident have been removed and roads leading to the building have been closed. Authorities have not commented on the incident, and it's unknown whether the crash was deliberate or accidental. Victorian Liberal MP Matthew Guy has demanded an apology from fellow MP Moira Deeming after she alleged he assaulted her at an event last month. Ethan Seidelman with more.
4: Emerging alongside his lawyer at a press conference, Liberal MP Matthew Guy's request was clear.
5: I want and my family deserve those apologies, particularly from Moira Deeming.
4: Ms Deeming alleged Mr Guy assaulted her at a community event in May, but police found there was no offence detected. Victorian Liberal leader Jess Wilson told media she agrees an apology is in order, but ducked questions about Ms Deeming's political future.
6: Matthew does deserve an apology. I think that is entirely reasonable that he has asked for that.
4: Mr Guy has been considering defamation action. Ms Deeming has declined to comment.
0: Dedicated menopause and perimenopause support will roll out next month as part of a $40 million federal government expansion. Here's Patricia Tiano.
7: From July 1, broader support will be available at all 33 of the nation's existing endometriosis and pelvic pain clinics. Services like physiotherapy, dietetics, and psychology will be included and will aim to provide patients with more coordinated care to manage symptoms and well-being. Menopause occurs when women have gone 12 months without their menstrual periods with no other medical reason for it, while perimenopause occurs during the years leading up to menopause when hormonal changes and physical symptoms begin. People as young as 20 can be impacted, with health department figures showing about 1 in 4 report symptoms severe enough to affect daily activities.
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9: Morning again. I'm Ashwin Stewart. produces the show. He's in the studio. 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Before I bring Stu on, a quick run of the temperatures. If you've just woken up, Brisbane, it will be 21 degrees today, shower or two. Sydney, 18 with showers. Melbourne, 13 degrees, morning fog. Canberra, 14, morning frost, partly cloudy. Hobart, 13 degrees, mostly sunny. Darwin, 13 degrees, cloud clearing. Adelaide, 17 degrees, partly cloudy. Perth, 19 degrees and showers. Hello, Stu.
10: Hello, Ash. How are you this morning?
9: I'm good, but we suffered a vicious attack on Surfers Paradise today. Trevor launched it. Trevor, he lives there, and I know he loves the place because that's why he's there. But I have had a strident defence come in, and we have to issue this rejoinder to you, to you, Trevor. It says, "Hello, Ashwin. Thank you for your entertaining and informative programs. I reside on the Gold Coast and know Surfers Paradise very well. We have great restaurants, cafes, entertainment, friendly communities, beautiful beaches and river walks, great shopping centres and hospitals. I could go on. It is a great place to live and visit. It isn't perfect, but nowhere is. Hello, Trev. Ease off a bit. However, I do enjoy listening to your banter mostly. Kind regards from Joy." That's a fair rejoinder.
10: I honestly think it's not so bad. I'm more inclined to agree with Joy, I think. I enjoy... I do enjoy Trev's banter, as everyone does, but I think people who live in areas are usually their own worst critics. We were talking about, I think it was Peter was talking about U Minor Beach as well as Kate before as well. And I think obviously people can reflect on the worst parts of where they live because they live there. They see it all the time. And people who visit obviously don't know the minutiae and the details of it, I suppose. In the same way that if you travel abroad, you wouldn't understand all the small details of any other town you went to in any other country, I suppose. So I think it's understandable that people who probably live in Surfers know the worst part of Surfers, but, you know, I think it's fine.
9: You know, that reminds me, there's two biases we have to get on top of to lead a good life. One is the negativity bias. We focus on what's wrong because that's what's most pressing and we need that to survive.
10: Indeed.
9: And the other is the cognitive bias. We look for evidence that reinforces what we already believe because that's the least stressful way to live.
10: I think they feed each other too, because if you're having that cognitive bias, it can sort of feed into your negativity bias and that negativity will feed into your cognition. So I think it's very cyclical.
9: We have to challenge our biases. Maybe a topic for another day. But one thing that did come up, Stu, was sad movies.
10: Oh, yeah.
9: Do you have one?
10: Look, I've got two that come to mind. My very first one I saw when I was way too young was The Green Mile. You know, with the prisoners.
9: Yes.
10: And, oh, my God. It's just absolutely soul-crushing. Even as a child, I was like, this is just... I didn't want Michael Clarke Duncan, who was the actor who played the main prisoner. I just didn't... I'm not going to spoil it in case anyone watched. But I just... just horrible, horrible work. But I will say, as a grown man, I will admit, I cannot finish Toy Story 3 without crying. I'm sorry, I know that sounds cringe and just silly, but I grew up with the Toy Story movies when I was very young. I was the perfect age for it. I think the first one came out when I was 3 or 4, and I wore out the VHS of the first two movies because I watched them that much. And then the third one came out when I was sort of a late teenager, and the whole point is about growing up and moving on, and he passes on his toys to this young girl to signify his growth and his moving on. I actually can't watch it without crying.
9: It feels like lost. Something's been lost. There's a grief there.
10: It's also almost like a bittersweet. Like it's a you acknowledge the passage of time and you acknowledge things change and you move on and that's okay.
9: It's our generation's Bambi.
10: Oh mate, well Bambi. Yeah, I think Bambi was a little bit before my time. Yeah. But it's definitely for me Toy Story 3.
9: Yeah, very much so. What happened in the quiz today, Stu?
10: Well, mate, as you sort of know, we have our normal quiz. Everyone who wins a point goes in the raffle, as it were. I will say very quickly, we actually didn't consolidate a winner last night. We had Dennis from Denniston, a name I still love, by the way, tried calling, leaving a message, but he didn't pick up. And so I'll say to everyone, if you're listening now and you're the winner tonight, if I can't get a hold of you, can't send you a prize. So make sure to stick around, stay up a little bit, you know, next couple minutes. And then when I reach out to the winner, who I'll announce in a moment, I'll give you a call. So the winner is, as predicted, let's do a drum roll. Kate from New Minor Beach.
9: Congratulations, Kate, as well. Okay, that's we've had a couple of New Minor Beaches, which I was loving today.
10: Indeed. It's a nice little... I must give it a visit.
9: One last rejoinder. Trev was joking, people. Get over it from Anonymous.
10: Look, it's all in the name of banter.
9: It's all in the name of banter. Good show. Thank you, Stu.
10: Thanks, mate.
9: We're going to cross over to Hollywood in just a moment because Shrek is back. Talking about... No, there's no sadness in that movie. Is there? No sad, no, it's a movie full of love and joy. In fact, only happy things, pretty much. What about when, who was that king? Ah, the king that gets, I don't know, I can't go into the story. It's been too long ago, but I think it was a generally happy movie. So, yeah, we'll talk about the return of Shrek and Austin Powers and plenty more. And then in the second half, Marilyn Monroe has a new exhibition dedicated to her in the Oscars Museum, and we'll explain what's being showcased there, because it might highlight elements of Marilyn's life that you're not familiar with. So let's dive into that. A little bit of a celebrity and, yeah, I guess celebrity Hollywood-themed hour. And then after that, in the next hour, we'll come back home. Australian music. Wendy Matthews shares the story of how she told her mum she's just going busking for a week or two, and 50 years later, still going. This is Richard Clapton. Girls on the Avenue.

That's Girls on the Avenue by Richard Clapton. You're listening to ABC Radio Overnights. We had been exploring sad movies, and I was trying to think, did anything sad happen in Shrek? I knew there was something, and Kane says, doesn't Shrek turn his back on Donkey for a bit because he's annoying him on the journey, and Donkey gets real sad? Then they

0: patch things up. That did happen. That was the sadness I was looking for. Thank you for clearing that up, Kane. Chipper says, Old Yeller. Old Yeller was the first cry for me. And Jason from Bendigo says, Manchester by the Sea was the saddest movie I've ever seen. Jason, I looked up the plot for the movie. That is an intensely sad movie. Do not watch this movie if you're in any way down. There's no happy ending. There's no resolution, so it's general sadness. In fact, if you watch any of those movies, including Watership Down, Bambi, make sure you put on 4 hours of Accidentally Kelly Street by Frente afterwards, just on loop to wash that away. Let's dive into more contemporary Hollywood, though. Kevin Ott joins us, your overnight's Hollywood reporter. Hello, Kevin.
1: Hello, Ashwin.
0: Do you have a sad movie that you guiltily enjoy?
1: I got two for you. One is The Neverending Story. There's a scene where the main character, whose name is Atreyu, his horse's name is Artax. Oh. And Artax is in the Swamps of Sadness. They're traveling through the Swamps of Sadness. And the thing about the Swamps of Sadness is they make you sad and they make you give up on wanting to live. Oh. And that's what the horse does. He just gives up and he dies.
0: Oh, gosh.
1: And it's the saddest thing in the whole world. Yeah, I want to stop talking about it now. The other one is Planes, Trains, and Automobiles is a very sad movie. The sort of continual reveals about John Candy's character and what he's been through in his life. That's, I think, it's a very funny movie, but it's also a very sad movie. I used to watch it a lot with my mom, who's listening today, so if I can say hi to her.
0: Hi to Kevin's mom, and all of us be careful with these sad movies. And The Swamp of Sadness, if you ever see anything marked of Swamp of Sadness, don't walk through it. I think that's general Google Maps advice, wouldn't it be?
1: Go around it.
0: Exactly.
1: Go around it, man.
0: It's in the name. Okay, let's bring some joy to the program, though. Austin Powers is back.
1: Yes. As we discuss frequently on this show, the entertainment industry is just going to feed us the same stuff over and over and over again until we die. And Austin Powers is apparently coming back. It sort of already has. Basically, we don't know much, but we know that somebody recently, it was Trevor Noah on his podcast, asked Mike Myers if we would see another Austin Powers movie, and Mike Myers said yes. More recently, he did a Verizon commercial as Dr. Evil with some of the other stars from the movie, Seth Green, Mindy Sterling. So yeah, I think that means we're probably going to see another Austin Powers movie. What he has toyed with in the past is the idea that the fourth Austin Powers movie would be a Dr. Evil movie, and the title would be Dr. Evil 1, Austin Powers 4, which is very cute and funny. We all got really, really tired of everybody's Austin Powers impressions back in the late 90s and early 2000s. Yeah. We were saved from that by the bad Borat impressions, which eventually came along. But now we're going to get Mike Myers back. Yeah. Oh, and there's also another Shrek movie coming out. There's a Shrek spinoff about Donkey. And it's going to be sort of about how, and it's going to star Eddie Murphy as Donkey, and it's going to be the prequel about how Donkey became a donkey or something. I don't know. I'm okay. So tired.
0: I thought it would be a sequel where he's still dating the dragon. So this is a prequel before he had such a colorful life.
1: Yes.
0: Okay. All right. That's enough Shrek and Austin Powers. But if you're into that, that's on the horizon for us. Maybe a more serious filmmaker, Quentin Tarantino, is teaming up with Kylie Minogue for a movie.
1: Yeah, I like this. So there's a Welsh director named Jamie Adams. He's sort of an art housey guy. And he's worked with Tarantino before, and now he's making a movie. We don't know the title of it, but it's going to star Quentin Tarantino and Kylie Minogue, the fantastic, great American pop musician. Australian pop musician and actress. This is pretty cool. Quentin Tarantino, he's always been a big fan of Australian exploitation movies, also known as Ozploitation. So I think getting to work with such a big Australian luminary as Kylie Minogue is probably a dream come true for him. But yeah.

0: Yeah, he is a big fan. If you look for a movie called Not Quite Hollywood, it came out in about 08. It's all about the Ozploitation movies of the 70s and 80s, these kinds of movies that Quentin Tarantino really likes. And if you are into the boutique Blu-rays, I recommend going to Umbrella Blu-ray, their website. They have a bunch of, they have two Ozploitation rarities packages, both of which I have, both of which are very good. But yeah, you know, this is cool. It's cool to see Quentin Tarantino, even though I don't know that his Australian accent in Django Unchained was exactly accurate. You guys would be better to judge of that than me. But it is cool to see him working with Kylie, who I really love.
1: I always pictured him as he does small acting parts, but this is a leading person. Is his acting chops, do you think, are they up to being a leading man?
0: Frankly, no, but, you know, anything's possible. I mean, he definitely has a style. I think if he's being directed by another director, that's actually a good thing. I think the movie that he's probably most famous for in that regard is Robert Rodriguez's movie. The title is escaping me. It's about the vampires. It's George Clooney, and Quentin Tarantino plays his brother. They're on the run from the law, and it's directed by Robert Rodriguez, who is a close associate of Tarantino, so that sort of worked out. But he is good when somebody else is directing him. I will say that.
1: You're listening to Kevin Ott. I'm Ashwin, and we're talking about Hollywood. This style of filmmaking, though, the director of this movie loves improvised filmmaking, and I thought that would be quite challenging, especially if you're not talking about natural improv actors. Do you know anything about this improvised style they're bringing to it?
0: Well, yeah, there's, you know, people always sort of do experimental stuff like that. There was a show last year called, it was an improv show, but it was on Netflix, I believe, and it was a detective show, and it starred Will Forte, but the Will who was married to Amy Poehler from Arrested Development. It starred him, and he did not know who did it. But the producers of the show did, and he had to sort of improv his way through kind of learning about this case. So, I don't know, improv can be pretty cool. It can also go horribly wrong. But on the other hand, if you're improvising a movie, you're shooting on video, you can do as many takes as you want until you get the one you want. So,
1: that makes sense.
0: You know, yeah. I think, you know, it could result in some real good stuff.
1: Finding the gold. Stuart has just put in the text message box, Will Arnett.
0: Will Arnett, yes.
1: That's the name. Okay. All right, so that's Quentin and Kylie teaming up for a movie. Sean Penn, sometimes actor, sometimes director. What's he back with?
0: Yeah, this is interesting. This news just came out this week, or last week. Sean Penn is going to make a movie, and he is a director. He made a very solid movie called The Pledge with Jack Nicholson. He also made the movie Into the Wild about Christopher McCandless, the guy who went into Alaska and died.
1: Another sad movie.
0: Another very sad movie, yes, but also sort of uplifting in some ways, sort of, you know, life-affirming.
1: Yeah.
0: Anyway, he's making a movie now about January 6th. Now, he says it's not about January 6th. You know, January 6th is sort of a focal point of the movie. It goes more broadly than that. But he's got Bradley Cooper. It's just in talks right now to star, so it may not happen. But Bradley Cooper would presumably be the Capitol cop who got hurt during the during that
1: the Jan 6 riot.
0: January 6th riot. Yeah, yeah. This is, I don't know. I mean, look, the January 6ers, man, I would love to see those guys get ignored forever because we're paying way too much attention to them. But Sean Penn making a movie like this, it should be pretty good. Look, it's the kind of thing where if you like sort of thing, this will be the sort of thing that you like. It'll probably be a very anti-Trump movie. It'll probably be a very sort of maybe not pro-Democratic Party message, but pro-democracy with a lowercase d. Sean Penn also can get, I don't know, let's let's be as polite as we can. And he can sort of get in his own head. And he's a bit of a celebrity. And I think he takes his celebrity status very seriously. So he always thinks he has something very important to say. He may have something important to say. I don't know. This could be a good movie. It seems self-indulgent to me. That was my first reaction. But Sean Penn, you know, look, he's a good actor. He's a good director.

0: director, and it'll probably come out with something really good.
1: I wonder if there'll be behind-the-scenes tension, because Warner Brothers may be purchased by Paramount, which is owned by David Ellison, an ally of Donald Trump as well. So I wonder if there'll be behind-the-scenes tensions over this, if it takes long enough to get started on.
0: Yeah, possibly. I mean, you know, with in the past, what you might have said was, look, they'll sell you anything if they can, you know, if they can make money off of it, these guys will make a movie that goes completely against their political beliefs, right? Ellison is a little different, though. Ellison, he is, I think, someone who's more willing to take financial hits because he knows how wealthy he is. He knows, you know, how much power he has. And he's already been having trouble with CBS losing viewership after the hiring of Barry Weiss. So, yeah, I think he could potentially put the kibosh on this, but it has already been announced. So it would be a black eye for kind of everyone involved, and it would probably come out eventually that it was him who shut it down, if he did shut it down. So I feel like this is something that he would consider small potatoes, but it is entirely possible that he could just, you know, bring the hammer down on it. You're right.
1: Okay. All right. So a little bit going on in Hollywood. Kevin Ott is reporting on the news. Now, some of us have been getting into animation lately, not children's animation, not necessarily Shrek, but adult animation has been growing the last few years. And Conan may be making an appearance.
0: Yes, Conan the Barbarian, yes. Not Conan the talk show host.
1: No.
0: Yeah, so this week was the Annecy International Animation Festival, which takes place in France. And basically, it is an event for every studio, every animation studio, to kind of bring what they're working on and show it to people, show it off to fans. Things like that. We got, there's going to be some new Adventure Time. There's a new Adventure Time series coming, for instance. Netflix is making what looks to be a really cool, like fairly scary Ghostbusters animated series. But the thing that I think is the coolest and that really got me really excited about it was Genndy Tartakovsky. We've talked a little bit about him before on the show because I'm a big fan of his. He created Dexter's Laboratory back in the 90s. He created Samurai Jack. But he's done a lot of other really amazing stuff. Most recently, a fantastic show called Primal about a caveman and a dinosaur who sort of go on adventures together. And now he's making Conan the Barbarian, an animated series. Conan, in the stories, if people know the stories, he meets a woman. She's a pirate queen. Her name is Belit. And in this is going to be about his adventures with Belit, the pirate queen. That, you know, if for people who have seen Primal, Primal has a very important nautical component to it. There's, you know, very sort of big adventures that take place on the high seas. And Spear, the main character of Primal, is very Conan-like. He kind of looks like him. So this is really not a surprise. Tartakovsky is really good at doing really highly stylized cartoon violence. So if you like that sort of thing, I think Conan will be exactly up your alley.
1: And this was Arnold Schwarzenegger's breakout role, wasn't it, Conan the Barbarian, back in the day?
0: Yeah, it was. He had done a couple of roles before that. But yeah, Conan was the one that put him on the map, really. You know, not in the way that Terminator did later. But it really put him on the map as someone who could carry a movie. Right? And then later, Terminator came around, and that just sort of sealed his fate as one of the biggest stars ever. But yeah, Conan, the stories are very cool. If anybody has the opportunity to go back and read them, I recommend that they do. Robert E. Howard, the creator of Conan, he had a lot of sort of DNA fictionally similar to H.P. Lovecraft. So they're these cool sort of horror stories, but they're also adventure stories. And I'm really looking forward to Tartakovsky getting his hands on this.
1: Sounds like something a bit more innovative than Shrek 17 or whatever we're up to next. Before you go, I've had a text from Christine in Adelaide saying, the biscuit eater dog story, exceptionally sad. A long time ago, my father had to sit on my bed and read Robin Hood to me night after night. I was so very upset. I'm now 80, and you can see how long ago it was. I must have been 10 at the time. Still remember the tragic ending. Looked it up. It was in the 1940s, a top-playing film for children. These filmmakers, they have to use sadness responsibly.

0: me, Kevin, right? Because this can last for 70 years.
1: I mean, I remember there was a movie that came out a while back. I think it was called Eight Below or something, and it was a sled dog movie. And I remember seeing the trailer for it and saying to myself immediately, I am not going to watch this movie because one of the dogs is going to die. Mm. Now, I've never seen the movie because I'm certain one of the dogs dies. Yeah. But yeah, movies where dogs dies, I don't know, man.
0: Not for me. These writers, it's just such a classic. They make us fall in love with a character and then they knock the character off. These writers are just emotional manipulators.
1: Yep, and what's easier than a dog to make you love, right?
0: For sure. Okay. Well, we're on to their tricks now, Kevin. Nice to chat to you as well.
1: Thanks, Ash.
0: We're about to cross over for a bit more of Hollywood, but in a classic sense. Marilyn Monroe, there's much more to her story than you might otherwise think, and it's all being put to light in a new exhibition, which we'll explore after this.

0: That's Sister Hazel with All For You. A quick point of order before we continue. Someone has harked back to the quiz and said, what was the first vegetable grown in space? It was the potato.
1: Tammy Shipley believed someone was out to hurt her. She's put under 24-hour surveillance, and then something strange happens.
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0: More than 60 years after her death, Marilyn Monroe is still one of the most famous movie stars of all time. And yet she's perhaps best known not for her films, but for how she looked, which has been influential and iconic since the 1950s. But now a new exhibition at the Oscars Museum in Hollywood goes beyond the appearance and looks at her life and work. Sophie Serrano is the exhibition curator and joins you now. Hello, assistant curator. Hello, Sophie.
4: Hi, thanks for having me.
0: Nice to have you on. I hadn't heard of the Oscars Museum. Can you tell us a little bit about it and what it's trying to achieve?
4: Yeah, of course. The Academy Museum of Motion Pictures here in Los Angeles is the premier institution devoted to movies, movie making. We have exhibitions, installations, screenings, programs, and we really do deep dives into the range of storytelling from all the branches of cinema. So we do, you know, director highlights, actor highlights, different thematic exhibitions. We're 300,000 square feet of gallery, you know, 50,000 square feet of gallery space with two theaters, state-of-the-art education studios, conservation studios. We do public events, all things of that nature. And we're right in the center of Los Angeles. So when people visit, we're easy to get to.
0: That's good. So there's a lot to take in from these permanent exhibitions, but Marilyn has joined the exhibitions. Can you tell me the reason why you wanted to put this on?
4: Yeah, we had that her centennial June 1st of 2026 was coming up. And so we wanted to be part of a global celebration of her legacy. Being the Academy Museum, we wanted to do a deep dive, especially into her film career, you know, how she accomplished this, you know, incredible image that has lasted to today. And really looking at her in the context of the Hollywood studio system. It was a really difficult landscape for especially actresses to navigate. She was an incredibly intelligent and, you know, driven businesswoman. And so that was something we really wanted to look into and revisit because so many people know her image but aren't as familiar with the details of her life and career.
0: Yeah, there was quite a fight, wasn't there, about getting paid properly and sexism on set. Can you tell us about the kind of challenges she faced and how the exhibition shows that?
4: Yeah, one of the most famous examples is when she does Gentlemen Prefer Blondes with 20th Century Fox. She's co-starring with Jane Russell, struck by Howard Hawks, and Jane Russell was making about $200,000 wage, you know, adjusted for inflation, that's quite a lot, whereas Marilyn was making pretty much minimum wage. She had to fight to even have her own dressing room. And she was really dismissed and not treated like one of their major stars. And she has a famous quote, you know, I'm paraphrasing a little bit, but where she's like, but I am the blonde. Why am I not getting equal pay, equal control? And so, you know, that is one of the key moments in her, many moments in her career in which she starts to realize and fight for better treatment from the studio, from 20th Century Fox and the studio head, Daryl Zanuck.
0: There was a moment in her career, though, wasn't there, where she wanted to improve her acting skills and she trained up in it and probably elevated her acting ability. Does the exhibition tell that story, the journey she went on as a performer?
4: Yeah, absolutely. In 1955, she starts to really get involved in method acting. It was the Actors Studio in New York. It was run by Lee and Paula Strasberg. And she basically picks up and moves to New York, which was somewhat unheard of for an actor to do during that time. She's at the peak of her stardom. And she finds the method acting really fascinating. She's introduced to it by Marlon Brando. And she finds this idea of diving into your psychological you know, your own psychological existence to shape your characters on screen, really fascinating. And from that, she gets involved in, you know, doing her own psychoanalysis, in doing art, you know, the kind of explorations of her childhood memories. And of course, she had a really troubled childhood growing up here in Los Angeles. She was in foster homes. Her mother was in and out of her life. And so the method acting really took her career to another level. And the other element of that is she started her own production company, Marilyn Monroe Productions. That was announced in 1955, and they uncredited produced Bus Stop, as well as credited co-produce The Prince and the Showgirl. Bus Stop is a really interesting project because you can see she's using her method acting. There's a different character you see on screen from the blonde bombshell that you normally see. She puts on this really unusual Ozark accent, you know, the rural American accent, and she does her

0: persona. So, you know, it was kind of a combination of being able to have more creative control through her own production company and her involvement in the actor's studio.
1: So that sounds like a milestone moment in her career. You said she had a tough childhood, well, foster homes, and there was abuse and things that I wonder if that affected her career. She was, I don't know, just felt in seeking out abusive situations because that was the pattern that she'd grown up in. Were there any patterns that you recognized in her life that kept on showing up that she struggled to break free from?
0: You know, one of the interesting things that we talk about is Marilyn's relationship to publicity and press, which kind of plays into her career a lot. You know, publicly, she would often say she didn't really pay attention to what they were saying in the trades about her, but she absolutely was. And for the exhibition, we pulled articles and clippings that she herself collected throughout her career. And she was circling, you know, in red pen where she appears and has this massive collection of articles. And some are incredibly ruthless, you know, criticizing her on every level, not just her skills, but also her looks. Is she gaining weight? Is she, you know, like, you know, is her career over? She's getting older, things of that nature. And, it, you know, it can't be great for anyone to be reading that volume of negative press about oneself. And so one of the ways that this impacts her career is that she gets incredibly nervous about approving takes on set. So she'll do 80 to 100 takes for one line, for example. And a lot of directors would say they thought it was great, and they would say, let's move on to the next take. And she would absolutely refuse to let it go until she and her acting coach felt that it was the right take. She was kind of her own director in many ways. And that drove a lot of directors crazy. Of course, we have letters of directors talking about that, especially towards the end of the career. But this was a symptom that lasted throughout. You know, as early as 1953, she was clashing with Howard Hawks or Josh Logan on these takes and how many they needed because she was a perfectionist. And I think that that is residual from feeling very sensitive, very shy to how the public treated not just Marilyn, but actresses as a whole during this period. You know, it was incredibly difficult and ruthless time period where, you know, no criticism was off the table.
1: Sounds like she had to fight a lot during her life, the public, the criticism, the directors, a lot of battles in her life. Are there any moments of joy and warmth that you captured as well? What did she love? And does that show up in the exhibition too?
0: Yeah, absolutely. You know, I think the overall tone of the exhibition is quite celebratory. We don't shy away from the more difficult moments that I'm talking about now, but she had so many successes. She had so many amazing roles, even if she did in the 50s feel trapped by that blonde bombshell stereotype. If you look especially at like early roles, Don't Bother to Knock, Niagara, they're really wonderful pieces that you can think about her legacy through those lenses. You know, there was so many amazing things to celebrate. She accomplished so much in her short time. You know, she really was a visionary in shaping the Marilyn Monroe persona. She often would talk about Marilyn Monroe in the third person. You know, she'd say Marilyn Monroe wouldn't do that on scripts. So you can kind of see that. And it was certainly a life marked by ups and downs. But we really try to balance that and show her in completion, but also celebrate, you know, that joyful persona that was put out to the public, even though the behind the scenes was a little more difficult.
1: We're talking about the fact of she spoke about herself in third person. So Monroe was her mother's maiden name, and Marilyn was a name given to her by someone in the executive system, wasn't it, to say this will be good to sell. And so do you think she never really felt attached to it? It always felt like a character to her.
0: Yeah, she does legally change her name in 1956 to officially be Marilyn Monroe, but there certainly is a division between the personas. And so, you know, in the gallery, we have sections. It's not a chronology of her life, but we look at different facets of her, you know, public performances. So we have her costumes, and you learn about her film characters through the costumes. We look at her as a still photography model through portraiture. I mentioned the publicity. And then we have the last third of the exhibition is really the behind the scenes, the kind of Norma Jean side of it. You know, she definitely had moments where she was kind of bringing the press into her Norma Jean side, but still kind of

0: giving this fabricated notion of her personal life. One big highlight that we do in the gallery is archival audio recordings from The Life magazine, which was the last interview she ever gave before passing in 1962. And you can really hear her talking and reflecting about fame, about how, you know, as a star, she wasn't created. She felt that her stardom really didn't come from the studio, but really from people who loved her. The audiences were demanding more Marilyn. They wanted to see more of her movies. Her movies were great hits. And so she feels a lot of appreciation for the fact that the public made her a star and not, you know, the dream factory per se.
1: You're listening to Sophie Serrano, who's an assistant curator at the Oscars Museum, talking to us about this new exhibition about Marilyn Monroe. So there seems to be, she never really enjoyed the studio system. She saw the sexism and the pressure, but she loved the people because they were the ones who were making her career. How would you describe the final chapters of her life, and how was that represented in the exhibition?
0: We look at the final chapters of her life through a couple ways, but especially we use Some Like It Hot as a pivotal moment, because of course that is now one of her most celebrated and remembered films. You know, it's a phenomenal performance. But of course, behind the scenes, there was a lot going on. We have letters between Billy Wilder and her third husband, Arthur Miller, talking about what the production was like. Billy Wilder is detailing how difficult it was, but how amazing her performance ultimately came out. And, you know, she was pregnant during the filming. Obviously, it didn't end well, but found out she was pregnant while making Some Like It Hot. And it was a huge success. Everyone thought it was her comeback movie, you know, but it was a really difficult, physically demanding filming and production for her. So I think we mark the last few years of her life, starting with Some Like It Hot, is, you know, really high highs and very low lows. After Some Like It Hot, you know, there's Let's Make Love, but we also have The Misfits, which is done by John Huston. He's the director, and he's one of the few directors she would work with at the end of her career. And Arthur Miller wrote the script for her, and he called it his gift to Marilyn, because in the script he's writing the character based off things that she said to him in real life. So there's a scene that we play in the gallery, and she's talking about not having a mother, being abandoned for months on end, you know, not knowing what her future would look like at any given point. And that's things that she had said to Arthur about her own childhood that he then wrote into the script. You know, there's photography that Eve Arnold did of the set where you can really see there's a lot of joy on set. You know, she has a lot of independence. It's a nuanced character. She's finally getting these kind of roles that she feels are what she envisioned for her career. But of course, behind the scenes, you know, her marriage to Arthur Miller is falling apart. She's struggling with drug addiction and things of that nature. And so, you know, we try to strike a careful balance where, you know, while her personal life is incredible in this distress, she's creating some of the best films of her career.
1: What's been her legacy on American pop culture and life more broadly since her death?
0: Oh, well, so many things. But, you know, one of the interesting recurring things when we talk to a lot of big Marilyn fans, you know, as we're researching and thinking about how do we hit certain notes, or, you know, what will people want to see? And one recurring theme was that even though her story was ultimately tragic, she gives people a lot of hope. She really kind of represents this underdog who's fighting the studio. You know, this idea of the orphan who grows up wanting to be a film star. She would go to the movies to escape her foster homes, you know, really sought refuge in them, only to make it as a big star and to kind of lose it all. So I think a lot of people that we talk to, you know, not just American, but especially Americans, love this kind of narrative of the underdog who gives them hope, someone who's a symbol of resilience, who, you know, stays true to themselves and fights for what they want. And I think that's something that we were hearing again and again, you know, people who were saying they were sick and they just thought about Maryland and it gave them inspiration. You know, like kids, you know, we visited one or two of the orphanages that she was at, you know, when she was a child, and they said that she becomes kind of a symbol of someone who perseveres. And, you know, again, she did have a tragic story, but the fact that we're all still thinking about her and celebrating her and talking about her today, I think, is significant.
1: Was there any way she was pursuing fame as a substitute for the love she wasn't given as a child in all that foster home environment? And she just wanted to be famous to make up for that.
0: Yeah, I mean, you know, I'm sure we didn't have any letters or interviews where she's explicitly saying that. But I do, of course, imagine that this idea of perfectionism, of that drive, of that need for validation, of course, is something that you often see with that. You know, she did maintain a relationship with her mother loosely throughout her life. We have a letter that her mother wrote her, you know, when Marilyn was about 32, just like from the hospital, saying like thinking of you and, you know, wishing you the best. So I think that there's a mix. Of course, she was driven, but she also just was incredibly talented, right? She just had that it factor. So, you know, even though she's incredibly smart and she's doing all these maneuvers and a businesswoman, there is just something undeniably alluring about her. You know, you can't take your eyes off her when you see her on screen. So I really think it's, you know, a combination of things happening.
1: Yeah, very much so. She stuck around for a reason. She also had a connection to Andy Warhol at the time. He brought her to life visually. Can you explain what that connection was?
0: Yeah, the most famous Andy Warhol prints came after her death. He did the first set of prints in 62 after her passing. And then he produces some of the more famous ones of her image in 1967. We actually don't go into those prints specifically because the focus of the exhibition is only things created or we kind of say like touched by her life. So we're drawing exclusively from things that she wore, things that she wrote, things that, you know, photographs she approved, things that were only created or produced during her lifetime. So, you know, that was important to us as a focus because we're drawing a lot from her personal archive. Like I, you know, had mentioned, having nothing as a child when she was an orphan, she then collects everything when she's older. You know, as she becomes a star, she has storage unit upon storage unit of things and belongings, letters, photographs, newspaper clippings, clothes. And those actually get inherited by Lee and Paula Strasberg when she passes. And so those stayed in that collection for decades and then get sold off in a series of auctions in the 90s through Christie's. So most of the items that we're showing, we have about 235 original objects related to her life that she either owned or were owned by Fox that are directly related to her career. And those are all, almost all of them are coming through her own preserved collection or her own archive. That was what was remaining when she passed.
1: If people would like to check out this exhibition, where's the best place to find it? In Hollywood? And will it travel if we're not there?
0: The exhibition is now open and will be open in Los Angeles through February 28th of 2027. And then after that, we'll be traveling the exhibition to the Museum of Pop Culture in Seattle, opening in March of 2027.
1: Okay. Fascinating to get a little more detail on Marilyn's life. And thank you for sharing that with us today, Sophie.
0: Thanks so much. Thank you for having me.
1: That's Sophie Serrano there from the Oscars Museum.
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1: We are heading towards the next news break, and after that we'll join some open line conversation as well. So if there's something that is on your mind, keep it in mind and give me a call for that. 1300 800 222 is the number.

0: That is Leave a Light On by Belinda Carlisle. We're approaching the open line, so if there's something you'd like to get off your chest or just have a conversation about, give me a call on 1300 800 222 and we'll have that after the news.
1: Some chase the story.
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6: ABC News with Andrew Kaloupas. Venezuela's government says almost 1,000 people are now known to have died when two powerful earthquakes struck the north of the country this week. More than 3,000 people have been injured and thousands more are unaccounted for. Many families say their loved ones are still buried under the rubble. Carolina Lopez has been waiting for news about her missing relative.
7: The only thing I can say is that I have my heart in my hands and I don't know what to do. That's the only thing I can say. I ask God for everything. There, where you see that destruction, nothing. I don't know where he is.
6: US President Donald Trump has lashed out at Iran following a drone attack on a cargo ship in the Strait of Hormuz, calling it a foolish violation of the ceasefire agreement with Washington. On Truth Social, Mr. Trump claims a drone damaged the upper deck of a cargo ship, but the vessel was able to proceed. He says the US shot down three other drones aimed at the ship. The attack comes as Iran has reasserted its right to control shipping in the Strait of Hormuz and is warning Gulf states against siding with the US. It says it's responding to an interventionist, irresponsible and provocative joint statement by the US and six Gulf states that rejected Iran's insistence that it could charge tolls on vessels transiting the strait. John Bolton, who served as U.S. National Security Advisor during President Donald Trump's first administration, is facing a prison sentence and a huge fine after he pleaded guilty in a federal court to mishandling national security information. Here's the BBC's Sarah Smith.
8: John Bolton amassed various amounts of national defense information in the notes he took when he was researching his 2020 memoir, The Room Where It Happened. He then used a personal email account and a messaging app to share that information with two members of his family who did not have security clearances. His email account was later accessed by a hacker allegedly linked to Iran. Under the plea agreement he struck, he will serve no more than 5 years in jail and will have to pay a fine of over $2 million. A former top advisor to President Trump, Mr. Bolton has become one of his most outspoken critics. When he was first charged, he sought to portray the investigation as part of President Trump's push to use the justice system to target his political enemies. Today, he admitted the charges and said he was sorry for it.
6: The European Commission has announced it will exclude military-age men from Ukraine when it extends its temporary protection directive for Ukrainian refugees. Some EU members are concerned that an increasing number of arrivals are men of conscription age. The EU Migration Commissioner, Magnus Brunner, says the extension will protect the families who've built lives in Europe, but it will also take into account Ukraine's evolving defence and recovery needs.
9: Our proposal provides that temporary protection should not be granted to newly arriving persons who are not allowed to leave Ukraine because of their military obligations under Ukrainian law. And this is what Ukraine has asked us to do, and this is what we are doing.
6: The executive chairman of Australian mining giant Fortescue, Andrew Twiggy Forrest, has warned employees that any form of discrimination or harassment will not be tolerated. Chelsea Malunga reports.
10: Dr. Forrest has issued a statement to all staff at Fortescue Metals Group after a national class action alleging sexual harassment was filed against the company. Several women allege they were raped, sexually assaulted and stalked at FMG remote mining sites. In an email to all staff, Dr. Forrest says the allegations are serious and disturbing. He says anyone who thinks such behaviour has a place at Fortescue is in the wrong company, and that losing your job is the beginning of the consequences, not the end.
6: To sport and in the NRL, the Roosters have reclaimed their spot in the top four by beating Brisbane 24 points to 18 at Lang Park. With the details, Quentin Hull.
4: The Broncos premiership defence seems over after suffering a seventh straight defeat. The Roosters scored the only two tries in the second half. They trailed 16-12 at half-time, but won the game 4-3 in wet and slippery conditions. Roosters half Sam Walker celebrated his 100th NRL game with a try, but the Queensland playmaker was also put on report for a shoulder charge. Fellow Maroon Lindsay Collins suffered another concussion, which puts him in doubt for the Origin decider, which comes only a day after the mandatory stand-down period expires. Quentin Hull, ABC Sport, Brisbane.
6: You're up to date with the latest from ABC News. 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
5: Have your say on the Overnights Open Line. 1300 800 222.
0: Good morning. It is Open Line conversation time. So what's on your mind? What is something that you just would like to have a wider conversation about? Get off your chest. You can give me a call on 1300 800 222. We'll have that conversation in just a moment. I did check the ABC News site today, and there was a story that stuck out to me, and that is three quarters. This is a very high number, three quarters, 74% of undergraduates were overall satisfied with their degrees, unsatisfied with their degrees, I should say. This is according to the quality indicators of learning and technology. So it looked at 120,000 graduates from 136 higher education providers. The gist of the story, there was one that popped out. It was a student who had done a Bachelor of Science and degree and has applied for 500 jobs and has been told, you're not ready, you need to do postgraduate qualifications, there's no work for you. So there's an overall frustration with the degrees that students are doing. They're quite expensive, they're not fit for the market anymore. AI is coming in and doing a lot of the entry-level work, so it's really hard to get work. And so there's general dissatisfaction with undergraduate degrees, and maybe that's a conversation we could have, or if there's something else on your mind, whatever it might be, you can give me a call on 1300 800 222. You can text as well, 0437 774 774, and we'll have that after this.

0: That is Empire of the Sun with Walking on a Dream. Quick update on that statistic I've clarified with Stuart was 74.9% were satisfied, but the change is that 25% were unsatisfied with their degree, which is up from 20% in 2020. So that's probably a clearer way of saying it. Apologies for that. Misspokenness. Anyway, 25% are unhappy with their degrees, up from 20% 6 years ago. So there is a rise in it. And I think that's the problem. The job market is getting more and more complicated. It's hard to fit it when you're at university and you have a tradition of academia. How do you prepare people for a job market, which is very practical? AI is doing a lot of the work. I remember when I studied journalism at the institution that I went to, much of the course, well, at least several modules, were about the philosophy of journalism, postmodern theories of journalism, and things that I've never used since. But that's things you're paying for, modules that you're paying for. And I cannot imagine a plumbing course teaching you postmodern theories of plumbing. You just learn the practicalities of it. So universities have a bookish tradition, and perhaps that's leaving some students unhappy with the kind of training they need to work in the job market. And they're also quite expensive places as well. So we could talk about dissatisfaction with university or anything else that you'd like to. The number is 1300 800 222 if you'd like to call in. Bill has rung in from Flemington. Hello, Bill.
1: Oh, g'day, Ash. I was going to tell you a story about a birth I went to, but just briefly, I did an apprenticeship when I left school.
0: Yeah.
1: And, of course, in those days, the government, you had all the SEC, the electricity, and the border works, the railways. They all trained apprentices, you know, and we had a really good apprenticeship system. But as they privatised a lot of those government utilities, a lot of apprenticeships systems got lost. And, of course, we've got a skills shortage now in Australia. You know, it's very sad what happened because we had really good training in ANSET and TAA and Qantas. You know, they all trained apprentices. ANSET trained a lot of apprentices, you know, and it's sad. My mate's just retired from the railways and he said how much knowledge has been lost over the years, you know, where they used to train people, you know, and all that knowledge is, a lot of it's got lost, you know.
0: It's been lost very quickly now, isn't it, Bill? Because a lot of people, the baby boomer generations, are retiring in large numbers from the workplace. So there's only a few years to capture it.
1: Yeah. I think I told you when I retired only a couple of years ago. I was retired after I was 70, but I was training a lot of Indian truck drivers. You know, I think I told you, the young Aussie kids don't want to drive trucks. And I used to say to them, you know, because there's so many things you can come unstuck, you know. I mean, and driving a truck, if something happens, it's not like a computer, you push delete, you know, that's it, you know. If you drop a trailer or hit a bridge or, you know what I mean, it can happen in a split second.
0: Yes.
1: And I used to say to them, you know, and, you know, drum in, ask me if you're not sure, you know, because sometimes I could see they weren't really sure, you know, I've told them something. And I think sometimes people are frightened to say, oh, I don't know.
0: Yes.
1: Yeah, and I said to them, whatever you do, I don't care if you ask me 100 times.
0: Yeah.
1: Because I said, if something happens, once you've finished, you know, so you've sort of got to drum that into people, you know, don't be frightened to ask, you know.
0: No, be blunt, because, and sometimes people can come from cultures where they're not as blunt and direct as we are here, and that needs to be drummed in.
1: Yeah. And I said, you know, I said, I'm still learning at my age, you know, we never stop learning.
0: I had a thought about this because I'm coming from an Indian heritage background as well. One of the values is, and this is not good, don't fail. It's like there's a fear of failure. You're not supposed to fail. You get in trouble for failing. And one thing, it can make people a bit conservative and they just choose the safe life, the safe option. And others, it can make them really anxious about not doing the wrong thing at work. So I think one of the good things about Australia is we encourage people to take risks and fail. And that means they can achieve big things in life, but it also means they're not afraid to say, I don't know, and they'll listen to advice.
1: Yeah. I always remember, Ash, I worked at ANSET. I used to drive a catering truck years ago. And I remember there was a big crash in Asia. And what happened? Plane should have aborted. And I was talking to that pilot and he said, I know what would have happened because I worked in Asia.
0: Mm.
1: And he said, there's a big thing about losing face.
0: Mm. Yeah.
1: And he said he probably wouldn't have wanted to go around, you know, because where he said I would have aborted the landing and go around, but just to be safe. But he said, there's this big thing in the culture about losing face, you know. And he said he probably tried to, you know, should have gone around and he tried landing and had a big, crash, and it'll, and he said that's what would have happened. I know because I worked there. You know, it's interesting, isn't it? Cultures can be good, but there's lots of, you know, can be bad in culture.
0: Well, good and bad. And on the flip side, people from Asia really look after their parents. And if you go to an old folks' home or an aged care today, it's full of people from Asia. So that's the upside. Yeah. They look after the elderly. Yeah, the downside is saving face. So, yeah, that's just about picking the best and ignoring the worst in your upbringing.
1: Yeah, I know. You're right. It's very important. Yeah. But I went to this lovely birthday party the other week. So my mates used to be in an Irish band, the Furies, but their roadie, his son used to come on the road with us, and he had cerebral palsy, and he just turned 50 the other day. And so they had a big party for him, and he had all these bands there because over the years he's got to know all these musicians. And so it was just a wonderful party, and he was there in his wheelchair rocking along, and it was just lovely. And his mum, they had a little doco, you know, they showed him a story of he went on the road with the Furies. They used to be really good with him. Yeah. And his mum's made a lovely speech, and she said, "Marty, what sort of human are you?" And he said, "I'm a human being," you know. And I thought, that was so profound. You know, today there's so many divisions with people and so much trouble in the world. And I thought, yeah, we're all human beings, you know.
0: Yes.
1: Yeah. It's just profound. Anyhow, he's got a lovely smile, and I just thought, what a great gift he's given everybody and bringing all these people together through Marty, you know. So I just thought, oh, it was just a lovely party, you know.
0: Yeah, I like that, yeah. And that's just celebrating the things that bring us together as well, which is going to be our challenge over the next 5-10 years, I think.
1: Yeah, we've got to enjoy a lot, you know. We're only here for such a short time.
0: Yeah.
1: You know? And you know, and they've got all these divisions. And I always love what Jimmy Chai, I don't know if you knew Jimmy Chai, he was the Aboriginal playwright. He wrote Brand New. Did you ever see the film Brand New Day?
0: I think I did, several years ago, I think.
1: Yeah. Yeah. That was his about his life, really. But he's, you know, because he was part Aboriginal, part Chinese, part Japanese, and part Scottish. And he said, "We all belong to one big mongrel mob." Mm. You know, and I thought it was true. You know, we're all, you know, just people.
0: We're all mixed and we've all got different heritages. And yeah.
1: And I thought that was a really thing, saying we all belong to one big mongrel mob.
0: Yeah, well, it's a very blunt way of putting it. But yeah, there's a lot more that connects us than divides us. But the part of our brain that divides is just wired for tribalism, that reptilian part of our brain. So it's very easy to exploit that part. But the part that unites us, that's a bit more cerebral. So it's harder to exploit it.
1: Yeah, it's good, Ash, if people just, you know, and I mean, I just think, the other day with Marty, you know, and he's had, you know, the disability, but he's still a happy person, and he's got a lovely smile, you know, and his smile when they did his, you know, presenting with his cake and everything, a lovely smile and the lovely words he said, and all the joy he's brought to people, you know, with his disability. It was a lovely day.
0: Thanks for sharing that story, Bill.
1: Yeah, good to talk to you, Ash. See ya.
0: And you too as well. I've had a text from Stephen saying, "Why do a law degree when you end up at a giant hardware giant mixing paint?" And this is 3 junior floor staff at this place have law degrees. Well, that's the challenge. I think entry-level law is slowly disappearing to AI, isn't it? Researching and contract drafting. Entry-level most jobs are slowly being eaten up by technology. So it is something that young people are frustrated by, and unfortunately there's no easy solution to that. Hayley has called in from Roselle in Sydney. Hello, Hayley.
2: Hello, how are you?
0: I'm good, thank you. What's on your mind today?
2: Look, I'm very, very lucky. I've just got back from 3 weeks in Europe on my own, and I'm 55. I went on a little solo trip. And I started, the first week was in Copenhagen. And I stayed in an Airbnb, and you know, and I just did a little bit of the design week, but I really just talked to the people and lived like a local. And I reflected on the fact I've got 2 boys, I've got 3 children, but 2 of them are at Sydney University doing degrees. One lives at home still. They both have to work 2 jobs just to sort of survive, pay, you know, go out, do whatever. So they're doing full-time uni 2 jobs each. And in Copenhagen, we all know university is free in Denmark.
0: Yeah.
2: However, they actually get paid to go to university. They get an allowance from the government to help them with their food and their accommodation. And, you know, and when I talk to the young people, and let them know what's happening with my boys in Sydney. You know, they couldn't believe it. What do you mean you've got to pay for university? And I mean, these kids that I spoke to are working in a hardware store. It's not like they're not working a little part-time job. But I just, you know, and the other thing that I really noticed is in Copenhagen particularly, no one is on their mobile phones anywhere at any time.
0: Right. So they're just walking around the streets looking up, like, aren't they?
2: Yeah, like we used to, well, I did in the 80s,
0: yeah.
2: In the 70s and 80s and 90s. And they're engaging with their fellows, whoever they're buying their coffee from. The only people on their phones were tourists with maps or taking photos, or once I saw some young people on a train. I was on a long train ride out of Copenhagen.
0: Is it also quite a beautiful city? And you think living in a beautiful place makes you appreciate it, changes you somewhat?
2: I think so. And the other thing is no one drives. Everyone's on bikes.
0: Yeah.
2: And there's no dims anywhere. There's no dims. There's the odd sort of leisure centre, but yes. Nothing. It's you're walking upstairs.
0: Yeah. It seems like a slower pace of life, just that Scandinavian approach to life. It's hard to replicate the Scandinavian approach

0: everywhere, even though there's good elements of it. Like Norway has a big sovereign wealth fund. They've got a lot of oil money that they can pump into, and they tax
1: it
0: so high.
1: Understood.
0: And yes, understood. How do we bring the best of Norway in a way that people will accept in Australia?
1: Look, I did a quick sort of AI, put my salary in because I thought, I'll be taxed really highly if I was living. My tax would be the same.
0: Sorry, Hayley, just cut out there. You're saying your tax would be the same?
1: My tax would be the same. But look, after that, I went to Amsterdam and I stayed on a barge with a family who lived on a barge.
0: Yeah.
1: And they were a lovely family, you know, with teenage children, and lived a very simple, happy existence. I don't know, is it about simplifying things? And then I ended with a week in Paris, which was kind of like a mix between the Scandinavian country, a South American country, and Sydney, I felt.
0: Yes.
1: You know, it was a lot more lively. And again, everyone was very engaged and engaging. You just had to try and speak a little French and then they were fine.
0: Yeah.
1: And, you know, my conversational French got me by. And if I tried, they'd respond in English, but at least, you know, but I don't know, it was so educational.
0: They appreciated you making the effort. And I'm wondering, you were walking around a very ancient civilization with Europe. It's those village lifestyles, that's echoed 800, 900, 2,000 years. So they've had a lot of time to build up these habits. In Australia,
1: obviously,
0: we've got tens of thousands of years of Indigenous history. But the European settlement, as soon as they got here, it was farming, survival, activity, functionality. So we have a very functional culture, but maybe we don't have that long contemplative village culture that they built up over centuries in Europe, which has a place for silence and slow living and pace. We're just a bit more on the go here.
1: You know what? Absolutely 100%. And I did a canal tour in Amsterdam where he spoke for an hour and a half about the history of the Netherlands.
0: Yeah.
1: Which was riveting, you know, absolutely riveting. And I didn't draw that sort of line, but it's absolutely true. I hadn't even thought of that.
0: Maybe it just takes a few hundred more years and then we'll slow down here as well.
1: I won't be around then.
0: Unfortunately not. But it's lovely hearing that other people are slowing down and we can too, Hayley. So
1: 100%.
0: Thank you for calling in.
1: Okay, thank you. Bye.
0: Ashwin says, Stephen, it's not AI taking entry-level law jobs. It's too many graduates for the number of jobs. Yeah, I suppose so. Supply and demand is part of it as well. George has called in from Lakemba. Hello, George.
2: Hello, Ash. All these lovely people ringing up about their personal, lifestyle, which seems to be rather pleasant, but unfortunately I'm going to probably put a big pin in the bubble balloon, because there's a lot of things that you were talking about in terms of AI. People don't realise how quickly this is happening, and there's a tsunami of change coming towards us, and it is going to be here. You said 5-10 years. Yeah, that's a minimum.
0: Yeah,
2: I know, but it's. I mean, the whole education system has basically kind of been slowly picked apart. If I start from the bottom level, in terms of tertiary, the TAFE system has basically been gutted over the years. Ironically, as has been pointed out, the jobs that are probably going to be the safest are going to be the ones that people traditionally went through TAFE with, although the tradesmen kind of, plumbers or builders to some degree, although it replaced electricians, you know, the things that's going to be a little bit finicky even for a very advanced robot, you know, with a really, really fancy AI to do. You know, humans still have a capability with their judgment and their little nimble little fingers to be able to get into places. So that's been a problem because now they're having to try and ramp up the TAFE system again, and the apprenticeship system is basically, you know, cactus because they don't get paid very much, as we know. Once upon a time, they could probably justify to themselves by saying, you know, houses were sort of affordable once I get a reasonable salary after I graduate my apprenticeship. But now, of course, people are thinking, you know, even if I graduate, am I going to get a job? And they also see their friends going out just getting a reasonable wage, maybe even delivering pizzas much more than they get as an apprentice.
0: So, wages are definitely an issue in training, yeah.
2: Yeah, I know somebody whose job it was, I haven't seen for a while, this is actually probably a...

0: decade ago, maybe it was closer to two. His job basically was to track up, chase down the apprentices who basically left the system and try and find out why they left and try to convince them to go back because there'd been so much money spent on their training. And, you know, if they left after the second year or third year or whatever of their apprenticeship, and as we know, employers in those trades are finding it increasingly difficult to find, kids who are willing to stick at that. Then if we go up to the more academic university system, which is what everybody was being funneled towards when the TAFE system was being run down, sort of in terms of reputation and actual sort of practice, because everybody thought the new age would be much more high tech, which it is, of course, in some ways. But as we know, it's got to the stage now where it's jumped the shark, technological shark, and the estimates that I've heard, up to 40% of existing occupations or jobs will be gone by 2040, maybe.
1: George, it just seems so inevitable. I look at AI agents sometimes and they're so capable and quick and they can save tens of hours of work for a human. It's just a matter of time before lots of the thought-based jobs disappear and the manual labour jobs remain for maybe another 20, 30 years until robotics joins that as well. So a lot of fundamental change coming up.
0: Yeah, well, the robotics are also moving at an incredible rate. As I said, maybe in the next generation, human beings will, still have in terms of tradesmen, will still have a job. But, once the robotics gets to be able to do all the fine little work, and the thing is, of course, they don't need, the bosses don't need to pay workers' compensation. They'll work 24 hours. They can work in the dark. They can work in all kinds of horrible conditions that human beings can't, and they don't complain, and they don't need to unionise.
1: No, George, so that's our future. It's robotics, it's AI. What do we do? What would you tell a younger person coming up to do with their life today, entering that world?
0: I would tell them to go to their politicians, and not necessarily One Nation, because I don't think they've got the answer, but that's the rise of One Nation is a sign of this kind of worries that people are having about what's happening. That's why they're ditching the major parties, because they've realised that basically, as I said, they've been sticking their head in the sand and not telling them the truth and what's coming up, and they're starting to kind of twig, even if they don't fully understand it, comprehend what's going on. They have a sense of that something's coming down the pipeline. But I definitely go to the politicians and say, especially in Australia, I've made this point before, we have been basically sold out down the river because our resources are being exploited by people from overseas, and the majority of the profits which would be staying in Australia are going across the waters. We only have to look at places like, the Middle East, Saudi Arabia, the Gulf states. I mean, they were basically Bedouin tribes at the start of the 20th century, nomadic Bedouin tribes, and then they eventually kept control of their resources. And as a result, they, have a lot of money to throw around, as we see. Yeah. But we should be actually richer than they are because we have more resources to play with.
1: Want to see more sovereign wealth fund type activity?
0: Well, absolutely. I mean, and then we can have the idea of a universal basic income, because people are talking about that, because obviously when all these people become unemployed and can't be re-employed, when they're being replaced by technology, well, who's going to supply them with an income to live on?
1: No.
0: The tax base will shrink, and the people who are remaining paying taxes won't be able to support the ageing population. I mean, there was a government official just the other day basically said the aged care system is unsustainable at the levels that it's at the moment, which aren't sufficient anyway, because there won't be a sufficient tax base in the future.
1: No.
0: So I hate to be the prophet of doom and gloom here, but I'm just saying that the quicker we can try and address these issues, the quicker we can maybe do something about it. And as I said, in terms of Australia, that we can try and claw back some of that the income that's wealth that's being squandered overseas.
1: Well, I hope so, George. But the only thing to the caveat is, if we embrace economic nationalism and close the borders up, others that we sell to can do the same. So we just have to be careful with the tactics we use. Yes, sovereign wealth funds and things can be done without backlash, but we just also have to realise that other nations can close the doors to us as well as we can to them. And so just it's something you have to be careful.
0: Well, I'm not talking about closing borders, because obviously we're an export-oriented country.
1: Yeah.
0: I'm just saying that the exports should be in Australian hands and the profits should stay here.

0: For example, just I might say even services like things like Uber, for example, you know, 30% of the profits off the top go overseas to the where it's based in America. You know, and once upon a time we used to have a taxi industry which basically used to be all locally owned. Admittedly, maybe they might have charged too much for prices, which is why Uber got a leg in the first place.
1: Yeah.
0: But Uber came in and started, was operating illegally. It was only because the people who are using say, oh, this is really cheap, and then applied to the government, their representatives, to say, oh, we want Uber to stay here, that became legalised. And, of course, the taxi industry went belly up and people had to be compensated for taxi licences.
1: Yes.
0: But the point I'm trying to make is, you know, the money was staying basically here in Australia. And then now Uber's in, the money's going overseas.
1: To the rideshare situations. George, thank you for calling in as well. Yeah, it's complicated economic issues, but you raise some good points about how to keep more money onshore. Stephen says master tradesmen must be paid larger incentives to take on more apprentices in those high demand trades, plastering, waterproofing, tiling and roof plumbing. Right now, parents are paying master tradespeople to apprentice their kids. Too much emphasis to get a degree. Bob has called in from Greenacre. Hello, Bob.
2: G'day, Ash. Look, I couldn't agree more with George, but I've got a good luck story.
1: Okay.
2: About 10 years ago, I started getting dementia and I decided to write a book. Now, when I say write a book, I'm going to write down how I've done it. I speak into a microphone and I've asked AI to not elaborate on anything but just use the facts that I put in there, and it's writing a very smooth story. I'm going to put down that I used AI for it, and all I'm doing it for really is I feel like I wouldn't mind, my kids don't sort of understand me. And I thought times are changing, you know, and I'd give a rundown of my life.
1: Can you tell us what kind of things are you putting in the book that you want your kids to hear? Don't have to go into details, but topics. What sort of messaging?
2: Of the schools I went to, the jobs I did, the jobs are virtually gone now. But a lithographic printer and plate maker to start with. Then I worked on the waterfront for 26 years. Then I ran my own, and I was a little bit anti-boss in that time.
1: Yes.
2: And then I became the boss of my own company and worked for 20 years.
1: Mm.
2: But I was an okay boss.
1: Yeah, you saw it from the other side as well. Are you and your kids able to talk openly about these things, or is it easier sometimes to communicate in this way through books and other ways?
2: I think this is a form of communication for me.
1: Yeah.
2: They don't understand the words I use sometimes.
1: Yeah. This is lovely. And this is a really good use of AI, isn't it? It gets to help you leave that legacy.
2: Yes, it's helping me do it. I don't think I could do it without it.
1: Mm.
2: And I'm not writing a book because I'm an author. I'm writing a book because of historical things.
1: Yeah.
2: Personal things about my relatives that nobody else knows and nobody will be able to know, you know, why I was born in New Zealand and things like that. And my father wrote a couple of books per hand and they were well received. And it stuck in my mind that he got his message across.
1: Mm.
2: Which I like.
1: I like that. And you can tell AI, don't introduce any new facts, just sharpen up the writing for me as well. Which AI tool are you using?
2: Which one?
1: AI, are you using Claude or ChatGPT or is anything you can?
2: Look, I've a mate of mine's one of the senior members of the fire brigade.
1: Yeah.
2: New South Wales Fire and Rescue, and he's working with me on it. And once a week we go down and do a couple of stories.
1: Oh.
2: Little things about how I got my driver's license.
1: Yeah.
2: You know, people don't understand how you get driver's licenses these days, I don't think.
1: No. This is really, I love this idea of using AI to connect with your kids a little more, Bob. Thank you for sharing that with us.
2: I was anti it and now I'm.
1: Yeah. Now you're on board because it has a place.
2: Yes, it has a place. I just hope people don't lose their jobs, but helping me.
1: Yeah. Bob, thank you.

Thank you for calling in as well. One last text message from Mark in Kiama. Good morning. I'm happy with my decision to join One Nation. Coal is a glorious resource that will require investment, reinvestment to keep the lights on until renewable becomes more cost competitive. That's it for our open line conversation. For now, let me introduce you to a new musician, Wendy Matthews. I'll play you one of her songs and then we'll dive into her fascinating story. This is the song I would say that helped her to elevate to new heights in Australia. It's The Day You Went Away.

0: That's The Day You Went Away by Wendy Matthews. If you check the comment section on YouTube for that video, it has become an established part of people's lives, people they've had to say goodbye to. So I spoke to her just before the program about if she knew at the time how many people would hold on to that song when saying goodbye to someone they love.
1: Absolutely. And I actually more so now, after every show we do, I get a lot of, you know, I've heard so many stories over the years of what it means to people according to their frame of reference in life. Lots of loss and, you know, departure.
0: Yes.
1: But yeah, songs are like that.
0: But also they comforting, right?
1: Yeah, I think so.
0: Can you tell us about how you found that song from the original and what the story was behind it?
1: My goodness. A friend of mine from London had sent it to me, and it was a very heavy kind of house dance track. And there was the melody was quite beautiful at the time, even though it was really full on, you know, thump, thump. Yeah. And T-Bone Burnett produced that album. And we were in the studio with Booker T. And he and I sat down at the piano and simply slowed it right down to learn the chords, just to learn the whole sort of shape of the song.

0: at? And he said, I've got no idea. But and that was it. It just sort of spoke very differently to us.
1: Could you see the soulfulness in the song at the start, or did you have to actually slow it down before it suddenly emerged?
0: Well, it definitely completely changed when we slowed it right down and changed it around. But the words were just such sort of cinematic to me always. And it was just a beautiful visual. I loved the words. I loved the way they were expressed. And there's something kind of amazing about songwriting that we all try and land on, in that to express sort of a universal feeling that everybody knows what you mean, but according to their experience, in very few words. And just the idea that, you know, somebody feels really sad, but yet it's a clear blue sky and it just doesn't match the way you feel internally. I love that concept.
1: Yeah, it's a lovely juxtaposition. And did you have that songwriting love and skill growing up? Were you drawn to words and writing?
0: More poetry. Singing and poetry to me at the time growing up were completely separate, strangely. They certainly go hand in hand nowadays.
1: Can you take us to those early years? Life begins in Canada, but you don't stay long. You become a busker and you hit the road. Can you tell us about adventuring out into the world busking?
0: Oh, look, I didn't realize I was venturing out into the world. I was just leaving for a couple of weekends. Yeah. And my mother, who's 95, still says, you know, hey, when are you coming back? But basically, I went busking with a couple of friends, banjo player and a guitar player. And we just took it sort of day by day and just kept going. Had some incredible adventures and some wonderful times. Went all through Canada and the West and through the Rockies and found ourselves, you know, going right across the States and into Mexico. And it was the sort of the bravery of youth. You know, we didn't know that we had left home permanently at the time. And I often think, you know, I just wouldn't have the guts to do that even now. It was the naivete of youth.
1: There's always something special about being 17 to 25. You take all these incredible risks.
0: Yes.
1: And it's paid off for you. What mark did it leave on you, all that busking? And seems like you'd be very close to the audience.
0: Absolutely. Gosh, it just, I wasn't interested in the industry as such. And I think that sort of put me in good stead just so far as sticking to my guns and knowing what I wanted to express eventually, and learning to do things for the right reasons, for me. I remember, we were offered a couple of record deals way, way, way back, and we just weren't interested. It was much more fun to travel and have our backpacks and just play to people on the street and, you know, gain dinner money and just keep going.
1: But there are moments, aren't there, where you become industry successful, you meet the right people and you end up on radio and TV. And can you talk about maybe how your career, the first moment of momentum that you experienced in your career?
0: Oh, I think every sort of, you know, perceived overnight success, as they say, is years in the making. It's always that way. It was a very gradual thing. I loved singing and I loved blending with different voices. Therefore, I started getting just gigs on a sort of, there was a whole bunch of us living in the hills of Los Angeles that used to work on each other's, musical ventures. And it was all sort of not underground, but it was under the radar, that's for sure. And it was just, we were all busy. We all worked on each other's stuff. That's actually how I met T-Bone Burnett. We were both in that sort of group of people working under the radar. And I just started doing backing vocals, and it kind of gradually went from there. Even here, it was backing vocals with the Rockmelons and for, you know, everybody from

0: Ice House to Jimmy Barnes to lots and lots of folks. And it's word of mouth, and it's sort of a very, it can be quite a small family, small radius of people that just does everything. And I was lucky enough to sort of plug into that.
1: So word did spread about you. How did you end up, though, moving from the United States to Australia?
0: I lived in a big house full of Australians in Laurel Canyon, and one night I was, dragged out to the Greek Theater to see this band called the Little River Band, and we were all backstage, and these Aussie friends of mine were talking to this Aussie band, and I had this decrepit white Volkswagen that had to be push started, and I parked on a hill, and after the concert, Glenn Shorrock ended up, pushing my car down this hill, and careering down the hill, and it pop started, and he jumped in the passenger seat, and we were, sort of thick friends after that. And he brought me down here. He asked me to come and do a tour with him way back, like over 40 years ago.
1: And it's such a musician story, isn't it, to be in a car that doesn't quite work, but you wouldn't have it any other way.
0: Yeah, it just was. I was 19 or something at the time, and none of us could afford anything else, except maybe Glenn could, but not me.
1: And so Glenn brings you to Australia. I'm assuming, similar to what you were saying to your mom, it was just going to be for a short period of time, but you stayed. What was the thing that made you stay?
0: Again, as you say, from 18 to 25, you just think you've got all the time in the world. You're kind of invincible. You just do whatever takes your fancy in that moment. And I was kind of like the guest who wouldn't leave. Poor Glenn and Joe Shorrock. They had me in their spare bedroom for about 8 months. And consequently, I just met a whole lot of musicians in their house, just socially. And, people like JPY used to knock on the door and hang out, and just lots and lots of people. And I was lucky enough to just meet people socially and started to get some backing vocal work.
1: And when you are doing backing vocals, can you explain what the most important thing is, especially fitting in with different types of singers?
0: That's exactly it. It's I loved blending with different voices and being sort of noticing the different aesthetics of different singers and what you could bring to it and what you should stay away from. And I learned so much in those years. But basically, I just found it fascinating learning to mimic different voices and blend with other voices. It's not about standing out. It's about, becoming this one sound with other voices, which I just loved.
1: I also find it quite captivating to look at the backing singers because their dance moves are just subtle, but they add some spice to the song.
0: Yeah, absolutely. It's impossible not to move.
1: Yeah. I think that could be it as well. No, it works well. Yeah. How did the transition then go from backing singing to taking the lead on stage?
0: Again, it was very gradual. I had to... I met the Rockmelons and was a backing singer with them, and they, slowly asked me to do a step up to the front and do a lead song, which I would do, but I was happy to run back to the back line. And it would just sort of grew from there. And I became more and more confident in being sort of a focal point for a few songs on the nights. And yet I wasn't particularly interested in recording a record for myself just for the sake of it. I really, the people that I loved and grew up listening to, I wanted to know what I wanted to say because it wasn't just pop music and throwing out a dance tune for me. Never was, never, still isn't. And I just wanted to wait until I knew exactly what I wanted to say, who I wanted to be insofar as being a front person.
1: That makes sense because you were talking about the poetic tradition that you started with, which is about the substance, not just performing on stage. So what was that moment where you found the right thing to say?
0: I had a dear friend who moved out to Australia called Ricky Fattar. He was, I'd known him for years in Los Angeles, and he's been a long, he was a Beach Boy drummer. And he worked with a lot of different people. He's been with Bonnie Raitt for maybe 30 or 40 years now. And he said, you really should do something, you know, for yourself. And I said, well, I'm, you know, I'd rather, only if you're involved. And he said, sure, I'll produce it for you. So we basically went into the studio and thus my very first record called Emigre.
1: Yeah, can you tell us about that record, what it was like recording it and the reception to it?
0: At the time, I was working with people like Peter Blakely and Tim Finn, and we were doing lots of songwriting and just palling around at the time. So a lot of my friends came into the studio and helped, you know, record this record. It was a wonderful time. We had John Farris from INXS, and everybody was just excited to lend their little bits to it and hang out in the studio, as we did back then. So, it was a wonderful time. I was pretty naive. At the end of the record, I thought, well, there you go. I've recorded a record. and then of course there was a whole separate life to it all, and the marketing and the sales and marketing, et cetera, which didn't come naturally to me. Thank goodness I had people working with me that whose forte it was. So I left that up to them. But still, you know, you've got to be friendly and talk easily to people, et cetera, in interviews. So that was a learning curve.
1: Yeah, okay. So there's been different chapters in your life. And I think coming back to that busker poetic tradition, marketing is such a different world to that world. But the industry seems to have those different parts to it. There was a moment, a very short-lived band, Absent Friends, and it had James Valentine, the late James Valentine, in it. Do you have any memories of James and working together?
0: Oh, Lord. We were probably best friends for years. I sung at he and his wife's wedding, and I was looking the other day at photographs of the three of us in Scotland and Spain and England, and we used to travel together. Even, you know, a few years back, he used to bring his kids up to my place here in the country for weekends, etc. We were more sort of long-time friends than workmates. But yeah, we were both in the models together for many, many years, did a lot of traveling and many adventures then. So yeah, it was a super blow to lose him.
1: Very much so. And I guess I was looking at a lot of the people you worked with. So, you know, that some of them are in their 70s and 80s as well. The years seem to have flown by so fast for many people. Does it feel like it's flown by quickly for you?
0: Absolutely. I'm still waiting to grow up in many ways. Yes, it has. It's and yet, you know, I think back to first and second recording of those albums, a completely different person. You know, that I feel like that was truly a different lifetime ago. I've learned a lot, and in some ways I haven't progressed much at all. So it's dichotomous.
1: Well, you've done something that I think many artists feel drawn to, and that's moved to northern New South Wales for a quieter life. Comedians and musicians, they end up there. Maybe they leave Sydney and Melbourne behind. What's been the appeal of that part of Australia for you?
0: I bought some land when I, you know, like 26 years ago or so. I remember thinking, if I turn 40 and all I've got living in Sydney is a closet full of, you know, stage clothing and the world ends, I'm going to be really pissed off. So I better get cracking on the things that matter to me, which is, you know, peace and a sense of home, not just working and living in the city, etc. I bought a piece of land and used to, actually I put up a big teepee on it, a Sioux teepee, and used to come up every weekend to my property. And eventually I just thought, what am I doing? That's actually where I want to be. It was pretty terrifying to leave Sydney after so many decades. I thought, will I ever work again? You know, it's become something that I'm just so, so grateful I did.
1: Can you tell us about the new album and music that you're working on?
0: I've formed my own little record label quite a few years ago. I don't have a corporate record label anymore, which is actually wonderful. The only thing I miss about that is the incredible sort of publicity machine in letting people know that you've got something out there. But I do things at my own pace, and therefore I feel like for the right reasons, you know. And I'm recording slowly. There's a beautiful studio up here in the mountains that I use, and a lot of my band come up for weekends, etc. So it's on a very different scale, but it just feels better in the heart.
1: Yeah, I can imagine.
0: Than being in a big studio in the city watching the clock tick away.
1: Yeah, now it seems like a lovely chapter for you at the moment. And where can people see you next if they'd like to?
0: I'm out there with my own band. I'm doing something with a guy called the Fabulous Capretos, who is Ray Thistlethwaite from Thirsty Merc, and Jack Jones and Joe Camilleri and Dave Gleason and me. And I've got a Paul Simon songbook with Grace Knight from the Eurogliders. So it's pretty diverse. I travel a lot, and it's diverse and busy days, but just on a different level.
1: Yeah, it sounds like it. And your mum's still waiting for you to go back to Canada. Do you still,
0: exactly.
1: One day. I can imagine you still go and visit every now and then.
0: Yeah, absolutely. I went back, I think it's about a year and a half now. But before that, because of the lockdowns, etc., that was like 6 years. That's the longest I've stayed away.
1: That was singer-songwriter Wendy Matthews. Tom in Whittlesea has written about that song, That Day You Went Away. It's amazing how these songs are a permanent reminder of our milestone, historic moments and events in life. A great song and a great artist. And if you'd like to see more of Wendy, she'll be headlining the Monday Monday Bash in Broken Hill in August. On the other side of the news, we'll check in with finance, we'll cross to the World Cup, and I'll take you into a show jumping festival. So if you'd like to learn more about that equestrian world, stick around. That's coming up in 5 minutes.
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0: ABC News with Andrew Kaloupas. The death toll from this week's powerful earthquakes in Venezuela has risen to almost 1,000. More than 3,000 people have been injured and thousands more are unaccounted for. Here's the BBC's Joe Inwood.
1: Aftershock, aftershock, the man shouts, as dozens of rescue workers try to move to safety. They had been here throughout the night, searching for more survivors of the devastating double earthquake. Soon, they return to their task. The levels of devastation have seen a swift international response. US officials are on the ground, as are teams from multiple countries, and time is of the essence. It's said there's a 72-hour window in which to find people. It is closing fast.
0: A United Nations spokesman, Jens Lurker, says 1,000 international search and rescue personnel are on the ground in Venezuela.
2: We have a total of 25 teams, both search and rescues and medical teams from across the world deploying with a total of 1,000 rescue personnel, with more to come.
0: Test results for an ABC investigation of an unapproved peptide have revealed double the concentration of its listed active ingredient, prompting overdose warnings. National Health Equity reporter Caitlin Gribben.
3: Unapproved peptide use is booming, with social media influencers promoting their supposed health and beauty benefits. That's despite safety warnings from authorities. As part of an ABC investigation, a chemical testing laboratory analysed the weight loss peptide retatrutide acquired from an unregulated online site. The drug isn't approved for human use. The label said the vial contained 10 milligrams of retatrutide, but chemical testing revealed 19 milligrams was present. That's nearly double the concentration, and doctors warn of an enormous overdose risk. They say consumers should avoid buying unapproved peptides.
0: The US Secretary of State Marco Rubio and the ambassadors of Israel and Lebanon have announced a peace framework in Washington. It's been described as a first step towards peace following months of conflict between Israel and the Lebanese militant group Hezbollah. Officials have not shared the contents of the agreement. Israel has declared it won't withdraw from southern Lebanon until Hezbollah disarms. The UK is sweltering through a record-breaking heat wave, with hundreds of schools shut as a result of the sweltering conditions. Here's Europe correspondent Elias Kluwer in London.
4: In southern England, temperatures soared past 37 degrees. It's the third day in a row the UK June temperature has surpassed a record that has stood since 1976. Hundreds of businesses and schools have closed. Bus and train drivers are reporting unworkable conditions, and nurses say some hospital wards are like working in a wall of heat. Climate scientists say summers all over the world are getting hotter, but Europe and the UK are warming twice as fast as anywhere else. Elias Kluwer, ABC News, London.
0: Parts of Beijing have been cordoned off after a small plane reportedly crashed into the city's tallest building. The building, known as CITIC Tower, is a 108-storey skyscraper in Beijing's central business district. Social media posts of the incident have been removed and roads leading to the building have been closed. Authorities have not commented on the incident, and it's unknown whether the crash was deliberate or accidental. To sport, and in the AFL, Hawthorn has jumped to third on the ladder after defeating GWS by 14 points at the MCG. With the details, Corbin Middlemass.
5: The Hawks solidified their top four spot on the back of a dominant midfield display. Hawthorn winning clearance by 26 and outscoring GWS from clearance by 56, kicking 10 goals to 1. John Newcomb had 14 of his own clearances, Will Day 8 and Cam McKenzie 7, totalling 29, equal as many as GWS had all night. Nick Watson kicked 3 goals in the second quarter but didn't participate after the half with hamstring tightness, while GWS made it 3 losses in a row and lost Brent Daniels to a calf tear and Max Krzyzewski to a patella dislocation in his left knee. Corbin Middlemass, ABC Sport, Melbourne.
0: In rugby league, the Brisbane Broncos' title defence is all but over after they slumped to their seventh straight loss, going down 24-18 to the Sydney Roosters at Lang Park. In wet conditions, the Broncos led 16-12 at half-time, but the Roosters proved too good after the break. ABC News.
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7: Good morning. I'm looking at the screen. It's Norway 0, France 0 at the World Cup. 0-0, as you soccer fans more often say. We'll check in with our professional World Cup correspondent from ABC Sport to see what the latest is from that. We'll check the finance conditions in just a moment, and then I will take you to a show jumping festival. So it'll be a very sprightly morning, sprightly half an hour coming up before the next news. Quick run of the temperatures. It will be 21 degrees today in Brisbane, shower or two. Sydney, 18 degrees with showers. Melbourne, you'll have a high of 13 with some morning fog. Canberra, 14. Morning frost, partly cloudy. Hobart, 13 degrees, mostly sunny. Darwin, 31 degrees, cloud clearing. Adelaide, 17 and partly cloudy. Perth, 19 degrees and showers. Thank you for your kind words as well. Claude messaging him this morning, and Brett enjoying that Wendy Matthews interview. Got some good backstory into some of her songs as well. So enjoy your list. Appreciate you sending those kind messages in. Let's cross over now to Scott Hamilton, your business and finance commentator. Good morning, Scott.
8: Good morning, Ashwin. How are you?
7: I'm good. So you're going on holiday for a couple of weeks. It's lovely to chat to you. Can you tell us anything about where you'll be going?
8: Yeah, so Helen and I, we do our annual jaunt over to Greece and Europe more broadly. It's going to be tough. We'll fly to Athens, and then from there we're off to a wedding in Mykonos, and then Paros Island, which is now a bit of a party island, and then finally we're going to have a bit of rest in Santorini.
7: Oh,

0: Wind.
1: Yeah, we will, and we'll be just watching the Cavador, which is the volcano in Santorini, just quietly and reflective over the over a few nights.
0: That sounds really rejuvenating. So Scott will be away for a couple of months, but we'll keep it covered in the meantime. Take us into the markets there, Scott. How are the conditions looking in the world?
1: Yeah, look, Ashwin, the Australian share market finished the week lower this week, but even though it did have a bit of a positive day yesterday. But look, mining companies and mining more broadly were placed for a bunch of the gains. We saw Ramelius Resources up 3.81%, so up to $3. Piraeus Mining up 3.62%, Resolute Mining up 3.59% to $1.01. Certainly, it was much around... a little bit about oil and gold as well. But the pressure is really on the US dollar. As oil prices have been falling over the course of this week. Obviously, the ceasefire in the Middle East has been watched very closely as the energy markets have been easing there. And if I look at the markets, the Australian market was up 15 points yesterday, 8,764 points. The Dow Jones was currently down 79 points at 51,841 points. The U.S. market is mostly down, albeit the New York Stock Exchange is up. Nikkei was down in 4.15%, in fact, down 3,005 points at 69,360 points there. Asia was mostly down, and Europe was certainly very soft as well. The Aussie dollar was mostly down on the crosses. We saw that the Aussie dollar was at 68.98 cents to the U.S. dollar. Oil did tick up against the New Zealand dollar, up $1.22 there. As I said, oil slipped down $2.65, down 3.68% to $69.27 US a barrel. And gold is up $31.70 to $4,087.30 US an ounce. It did below the $4,000 mark throughout the week, but has just ticked over that 4,000 threshold again. In terms of inflation, the Australian market is still well above the 2 to 3% range, currently at 4%, as we know. And of course, unemployment did dip throughout the week at down to 4.4%. But having said that, we're certainly watching what the Reserve Bank of Australia will be doing in the next few weeks, because it certainly is under pressure to change its rate movement in the next few months.
0: Okay. Now, it sounds like you're keeping good eye on it. Will you get in trouble for checking the oil spot price while you're in Santorini, Scott, with your family?
1: So, no, I will be taking the laptop and a few other worker pieces.
0: Right.
1: So in those quiet moments, I will be looking at the market, and I will be trying to phone in a couple of times, so
0: I'll
1: be letting you know how the sun looks at in Santorini.
0: I love those European jaunts. It's been too long since I've been over somewhere really charming and village-like. So yeah, very jealous. But have fun, Scott, and I'll chat to you on the other side.
1: You will. Thanks so much, Ashwin. Have a great day.
0: Thank you for that as well. We are just about to take you to the Show Jumping Festival, but in the meantime, Tom Wilde is from ABC Sports, and he joins you now to keep us posted on the World Cup. Hello, Tom.
2: Good morning, mate. How are you?
0: I'm good. There's some atmosphere in the background. Where are you?
2: I am walking the streets of Berkeley. We've got a couple of hours before we head down to the Socceroos recovery session today. So I'm just walking around the uni town.
0: Boston, is it? Boston?
2: No, this is Berkeley. Berkeley, California.
0: Berkeley. Okay.
2: So the Socceroos Hotel is in this very swanky part of Berkeley, which is Claremont Country Club. I recommend everyone look it up.
0: It's just a little bit. Yeah, there's a lot of wind in there, but that's okay. It's unavoidable, isn't it?
2: Let me try this. Might be better.
0: That's better, yes.
2: Sorry, live radio, huh? Yeah, so they're staying in this very swanky area called Claremont, or like the Claremont Country Club, and it's very much worth looking up if people have got the time, because it is very spectacular. And we're about 10 minutes from there, but their training ground is about half an hour away from Berkeley. So they get a police escort every day from Berkeley to Oakland and back again. So, you know, things are going pretty well for the Socceroos at the moment.
0: Okay. And what are the highlights of the Cup that we should know about? What's happened and what's coming up?
2: The big one, obviously, is that they got the job done yesterday. That draw, it wasn't the greatest performance. They They couldn't find a way to

0: score. Paraguay were pretty poor. Both teams knew a draw was going to do the job, and it kind of felt like that during the game. But they're through, and that really was the aim. That was basically considered the minimum expectation on the Socceroos because of the expanded tournament. So they will stay in Oakland and Berkeley now until Tuesday, and then they will, so Tuesday my time, that'll be Wednesday Sydney time, and they will move then to Dallas. So we're going south and east from here, and they'll be in Dallas until either they win or lose. So they play in Dallas at the Dallas Cowboys Stadium on the 3rd of July. I think it's about 4 a.m. Sydney time on the 5th or 4th, where you are.
1: Okay, so that's not too far away. Any other teams that we should be looking out for, events to look out for that are coming up?
0: Yeah, the big one today is France versus Norway, and that game is underway right now. And Norway have Norway already guaranteed to go through, so they have fielded effectively a second 11. No Erling Haaland, which is disappointing because he's one of the favourites for the Golden Boot. So he's sitting on the bench. No Martin Odegaard, who's the Arsenal player, probably their best player in terms of tactical. I think he's also the captain. And so they have really played the B team because they know they don't want anyone to get yellow cards, they don't want any suspensions, and they don't want any injuries. On the other hand, France have put out probably the best team they could on paper because they know if they win, they will leapfrog Norway into first and they won't have to leave Boston. And France is dealing with a couple of things. One, they haven't handled the travel particularly well, and they also are without their coach, Didier Deschamps, who... his mum unfortunately passed away, and he's flown back to France for the funeral. So at the moment, they're being coached by the assistant. And so I think it looks like they've put out a team to win and avoid having to move anywhere so the team can sort of find some rhythm and get settled. So there's a very, very contrasting ways that our teams are dealing with this final round of matches. The other thing that fans should be looking out for is tonight, 8 o'clock my time. Ooh, that is not a strong point of mine. I'm going to say, like, 1 p.m. Sydney time tomorrow or today. The game's happening in Group G, which will have a direct impact on who the Socceroos play in the next round. So Iran, Egypt, Belgium and New Zealand all play today, with any one of those teams a chance of facing the Socceroos in Dallas next week.
1: Okay, so a few things to look out for. Norway just had a shot on goal. It's France 1, Norway 0 at the moment. So off to a good start there, France.
0: Yeah, they are. And look, the team they put out there, Dembele scored a great goal. Mbappe's already hit the post. And, you know, they put out a team to win, whereas Norway's put out a team to play, I think. So if I was Erling Haaland, I'd be a bit disappointed, you know. He's one of the great strikers in the world at the moment. You want to win the Golden Boot, you're disappointed to be sitting on the bench.
1: Yeah. Well, thanks for keeping us posted, Tom. We'll check in another time.
0: Great. Thanks, guys. See ya.
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1: Let's go to another sport, maybe a more refined and top hat based sport, that of equestrian and show jumping. I'll take you into that world after this.

0: That is Natalie Merchant. What a voice. Carnival here on ABC Radio Overnights. I'm Ashwin Sedka, and we were about to jump over to Caboolture for a show jumping festival that was happening, the Caboolture Festival of Show Jumping, in fact. But it seems, I think we just have a call coming in. We couldn't get hold of the festival director, but it is happening today and tomorrow from 8 to 5pm. We'll see if Stuart can get her on the line. And yeah, otherwise the details, I don't know, it looks like Carly Overton is available. Otherwise, I was going to give you all the details of the festival, and that would have been fun. But I think it'd be much better if we talk to the director of the festival, Carly, who's joined in. Carly Overton, event director of the Festival of Show Jumping. Thanks for joining us this morning.
1: Good morning.
0: Good morning. Tell us about this Caboolture Festival of Show Jumping. What are the highlights?
1: Well, the Caboolture Festival, it really is just the Festival of Show Jumping, features the Caboolture World Cup qualifier. It's one of only 10 qualifiers that are held in Australia each year. So it's a very exciting. It's, you know, the highest level of show jumping in our country.
0: What does it take to qualify? What do participants have to go through?
1: Well, they don't need to qualify to go in the World Cup.
0: Sorry, to get through to the World Cup. So at your event.
1: Oh, right. What's okay. Sorry. So at this event, the winner, people earn points in these qualifiers around Australia, and there's a leaderboard. And the winner of that series is invited to go to the World Cup final. This year was in Austin, Texas. They haven't announced where the final is for 2027.
0: And you have some Olympians there, but it's also a family event. Can you tell us about who's part of this?
1: There's a very varied bunch of competitor base. We have everything, yes, from Olympians. We would have probably 3 or 4 Olympians competing at this year's festival. Everything down to children's. The age is unlimited for show jumping. So we have 9-year-olds competing, and I think we have a 75-year-old still riding.
0: Oh, so that's a lovely age range. What's the challenge of being a show jumper? How hard is it on your body?
1: Oh, it's hard enough. Many of us, I'm in my 50s myself, but and still doing still.

0: doing what we love. It is a very demanding sport. You know, it's a very, it can be very tough on your body if you were to have falls and whatnot. But, yeah, you do need to stay very fit and healthy.
1: Psychologically, what does it take to be a good show jumper?
0: Brave and calm all at the same time.
1: So do the horses respond to your nerves?
0: Totally. They feed off people very strongly.
1: How long has this festival been running for?
0: We're in about, I'd say this would be about the 10th year of the festival, but the Caboolture World Cup itself is in its 26th year.
1: And you have a horse of your own. Can you tell us about Harry?
0: Harry. Yeah, he's a new horse that we purchased in February here from New Zealand. And he's just a green 7-year-old, but he's going very well. And we have even a winner class this show. So not an easy thing to do when you're trying to run the show and ride a horse, but we managed to get it done.
1: Yeah, okay. So is he going to be a professional show jumping horse, or is he just having a bit of fun?
0: Oh, he's a bit of both at the minute. I think he'll potentially, yes, he'd be the kind of horse that could be a World Cup horse and jump at that highest level.
1: What's the career like if someone excels at show jumping in Australia? Can you tell us about what it's like for them, sponsorship and the ease of doing this as a living?
0: There are a few people that do this as a living, but you cannot purely do it off the sport alone, as in how much prize money you win. There's not enough prize money to do that. Most of them supplement their income through coaching and sales of horses, so commissions off sales of horses, or selling their own horses, producing them and then selling them. So the sport really hasn't evolved enough with the sponsorship side of things for someone to live off it like that.
1: And how does Caboolture's events compare with others around the country? Is it one of the biggest events, or what's its role in the calendar?
0: Well, being one of the 10 qualifiers for the World Cup series is a huge draw card. But what we do, I think we are really the only event that runs over 2 weekends, and that is very attractive for people, especially people coming from interstate. They make it a holiday. We call them, nickname them showcations, where you get to go somewhere and have a little bit of fun whilst doing your sport, bringing your family. You know, people are up here, they're going to the beach, going to Noosa or Australia Zoo. So there's a lot on it. The area, you know, sort of offers.
1: Is there anything special and unique about Caboolture that helped it to attract this event?
0: Well, the Queensland State Equestrian Centre is where we're based here. It's a good facility like that. There's a lot of good things here for us to start with to help run the event. Mm.
1: Okay. All right. Nice to hear from you, Carly. Thanks for calling in.
0: Thank you.
1: That's Carly Overton, the event director at the Caboolture Festival of Show Jumping.
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1: Gordon Lynch will be joining us on the other side of the news, and we'll be talking about resilience, how exercise can make you more resilient. It's one of the most important skills in life, isn't it? One of the things we try to teach our children, how to be more resilient. So we'll see what role exercise can play in that. That's all coming up after the half an hour news, coming up in a few minutes' time.

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0: The news is almost here. On the other side, let's talk about how to be resilient. One of the most important skills in life. You have to force yourself sometimes to go to the gym, don't you? What's that saying? I'm not motivated, I'm disciplined. How do you be disciplined instead of motivated and be resilient and strong? That's the topic of conversation with Gordon Lynch. We'll explore that with exercise as well, and how to push through those barriers and not just go through the motions with exercise. So all of that coming up, and you can join me for some conversation. You can call in on 1300 800 222 here on ABC Radio Overnights. It is that time, as always. It's news time.
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0: Good morning, Carrie Worthington with ABC News. Venezuela's government has announced that nearly 1,000 people are now known to have died, while thousands more are unaccounted for after this week's two huge earthquakes. The BBC's Joe Inwood reports.
1: The number confirmed dead so far is in the hundreds. There are fears it will climb far higher. When you look at the satellite imagery from the town of La Guajira, you can see why. Building after building has simply vanished, collapsed into piles of concrete rubble. The levels of devastation have seen a swift international response. US officials are on the ground, as are teams from multiple countries, from Switzerland to El Salvador. And time is of the essence. It's said there's a 72-hour window in which to find people. It is closing fast.
0: Tens of thousands of mourners dressed in black have gathered in Lebanon's capital for the city's biggest Ashura procession in years, following months of deadly bombardment from Israel. Bridget Rollison reports.
2: Ashura is a sacred day of mourning for Shiite Muslims as mourners poured through Beirut's southern suburbs waving Hezbollah and Iranian flags. Many people were emotional as they marked the death of the Prophet Muhammad's grandson, who was killed in battle more than 1,000 years ago. The ceremony was also a display of Hezbollah's force as the Iran-backed militant group sought to demonstrate its influence in Lebanon despite mounting pressure for it to disarm. Residents say the turnout was likely bolstered by many people from southern Lebanon staying in the capital after being displaced from their homes after months of Israeli attacks.
0: US President Donald Trump has lashed out at Iran following a drone strike on a cargo ship in the Strait of Hormuz, calling it a foolish violation of the ceasefire agreement with Washington. Posting on Truth Social, Mr. Trump claims a drone damaged the upper deck of a cargo ship and that the US shot down three other drones aimed at the ship. Iran has reasserted its right to control shipping in the Strait of Hormuz, saying it's responding to a provocative joint statement by the US and six Gulf states rejecting Iranian tolls on vessels transiting the strait. The European Commission has announced it'll exclude military-age men from Ukraine when it extends its temporary protection directive for Ukrainian refugees. Some EU members are concerned that an increasing number of arrivals are men of conscription age. The EU Migration Commissioner, Magnus Brunner, says the extension will protect the families who've built lives in Europe, but it'll also take into account Ukraine's evolving defence and recovery needs.
3: Our proposal provides that temporary protection should not be granted to newly arriving persons who are not allowed to leave Ukraine because of their military obligations under Ukrainian law, and this is what Ukraine has asked us to do, and this is what we are doing.
0: New figures reveal domestic undergraduates from two of Victoria's largest universities are among the worst off in the country when it comes to landing full-time work. Ethan Seidemann reports.
4: The Graduate Outcomes Survey shows just over half of University of Melbourne undergraduates landed full-time work after finishing their degree, the lowest rate of any university in the country. RMIT graduates weren't far off, with the institution recording the second lowest employment rate nationally. Pay packets tell a similar story. Uni Melbourne RMIT graduates rank among the lowest paid university leavers in the country, trailing the highest earners by close to $20,000 a year. Nationally, almost a third of all domestic undergraduates are now working in jobs below their qualification level.
0: Hawthorn has jumped to third on the AFL ladder after defeating GWS by 14 points at the MCG. Corbin Middlemass reports.
5: The Hawks solidified their top four spot on the back of a dominant midfield display. Hawthorn winning clearance by 26 and outscoring GWS from clearance by 56, kicking 10 goals to 1. John Newcomb had 14 of his own clearances, Will Day 8 and Cam McKenzie 7, totalling 29, equaling as many as GWS had all night. Nick Watson kicked 3 goals in the second quarter but didn't participate after the half with hamstring tightness, while GWS made it 3 losses in a row and lost Brent Daniels to a calf tear and Max Krzyzewski to a patella dislocation.
0: Stephen Crichton was the hero once again for Canterbury as they recorded a third straight NRL win over Gold Coast Titans at Robina. ABC News.
6: You're with Ashwin Sedgar on ABC Radio. Good morning. Let us talk about how to train our minds as well as our bodies with Professor Gordon Lynch in just a moment's time. And if you have any health and fitness questions to do with that, or more broadly, you can call in on 1300 800 222. 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
1: ABC Radio with Ashwin Zedkar.
0: This morning, as we head into the weekend, we're going to get a little philosophical with our health. Not only should we train our bodies, but we should train our minds as well. And there's only one, well, there is one key factor that can help us succeed and be of sound mind and body, and that's resilience. Professor Gordon Lynch is the director of the Centre for Muscle Research in the Department of Physiology at the University of Melbourne and can tell us more. Good morning, Gordon.
2: Good morning, Ashwin.
0: So we're moving away from the muscles to the mind a little bit today. Tell us about this topic and why it's so important.
2: Well, we're actually going to include the muscles as well because it's all part of a package deal, I'm afraid, and what we need to do. Now, if we think about resilience, you know, and it's a learned response, it's an adaptive response to stress, and it's how we adapt, how we hopefully overcome challenges and setbacks and stresses in our lives, traumas we might face, how we focus on particular tasks and how we, you know, get on with things. And it's how we survive, it's how we thrive, it's how we cope in whatever way I think suits us best. And things like, we talk about words like autonomy and problem solving and having a sense of purpose and belief and thinking optimistically, having a bright future and those sorts of things. It's a topic which I think, to say we can build it is much easier said than done, but I think there are various ways we can try and build resilience. And I want to sort of talk about building blocks of resilience, starting with exercise, because I think exercise, not surprisingly that we'll talk about exercise on this show, but it plays a protective role against, you know, stress and other things by improving our overall health and boosting our immunity. Now, our body's response to exercise includes, you know, all the different organ systems that we mentioned. Like we mentioned muscles before, but there's bones, there's joints, there's the heart, the lungs, the circulation, how the body integrates all those systems to work as a functioning unit, the hormonal signaling that our body requires, dealing with inflammation, all these sorts of things. I liken fitness to a sort of, it's like a physical shield. But the benefits of exercise extend beyond the physical, because there's much evidence to support mental health benefits as well, and especially how we, you know, respond to stress in different forms through, you know, being fitter and healthier through exercise. So think of exercise as a sort of steam valve for stress. It can work in that way when you're stressed. Exercising can help sort of mitigate that in a way for many reasons. It's one of those, what I mentioned before, is the building blocks of resilience. But there are others that I'd like to cover, Ashwin. Now, they range more about emotional intelligence.

0: that I'd like to cover, Ashwin. Now, they range more about emotional intelligence, having a good mindset, how we can be optimistic, how we have self-worth and perseverance, the social support that we may have, and how we might promote happiness and a sense of purpose. So I'd like to go through each of those if we can.
1: Sure. Let's begin with the emotional intelligence elements. What's involved in that?
0: Yeah, so EQ, emotional intelligence, it was sort of in the sort of late or mid-90s, maybe early 2000s, it started to come into prominence about the importance of not just having intelligence or IQ, but it's having EQ as well, the emotional aspect of intelligence. And that's about self-awareness. It's recognizing our feelings, understanding why we're feeling the way we do. It's awareness of you know, things that we're doing, impulse control, the motivation we may have, and how much zeal we have to do those activities. But it's also having empathy and hope, and having a bit of a social competence in, you know, about people around me and how we interact with others. So that's a really important factor, I think, if we can develop our EQ, not just our IQ, to be fully aware of our own emotions and how we deal with those things. So I think that's one building block. Having a good mindset, I mean, it's easier said than done to say, you know, think positive and things. We can't control what happens to us. The idea is hopefully we can control how we respond to changing situations, or in some cases we may have to accept that. And that may make us feel a little bit more emotionally in control rather than feeling helpless. And I think the worst things we can do in times of crisis is focus on our own distress and think of everything that's going wrong without in a sort of a preconceived way. I think more if we can respond proactively to adverse situations, if we think we're in control of our lives and capable of responding to challenges, that's how we might be dealing with in a more positive way, thinking of, you know, life events as challenges rather than as threats. And I think that's a really important thing, Ashwin, as well. Being optimistic, it's easier to say always look on the bright side of life. But if you're an optimist, you know, you're seeing positives in most situations and expecting better things will happen in the future. And I think optimists tend to be quite proactive when they face negative situations because they've got more of a sense of feeling in control rather than feelings of helplessness. And I think that's really important. But I don't want to dismiss, you know, the idea of blind optimism. That can lead to foolishness as well. And I think some people have a different way. They think of a defensive pessimism or preparing for the worst-case scenario could be an alternative way to think about this as well. So it's a bit of a balance between that, being prepared but also having a brighter outlook. If we're about self-worth, again, healthy self-esteem is feeling good about ourselves and feeling worthy of respect and understanding where we fit in with other things, but also recognising our flaws as well. And we can, if we're able to do that, I think some people can do that better than others, but it's helping us, I think, feel better about ourselves and how we might deal with situations. The last couple about social support. I mean, I think we've talked about social support on this show before because people with strong social support networks tend to be healthier, they tend to be happier, and they tend to be more resilient. So when we're dealing with difficult situations, if you've got good friends and family for support, that's going to be a very important factor for you. And I realise, of course, that not everyone has that support. So again, some people will be better connected just through circumstance, and you know, it's important to feel that we're not always left alone, that we've got others that we can discuss these things, because these negative feelings can have a very wearing effect. And the last thing is about how we sort of promote that sense of purpose and happiness, because happy people tend to be resilient people, and if we're lacking real happiness, perhaps we can pretend to be happy until it catches on and becomes a sort of habit. It's a sort of a fake it till you make it. And I think we can engage in humour. We can, you know, it can have purpose and meaning in life where we can direct our strengths towards something larger than ourselves. And I think building resilience, it's not an easy thing. And I know it's a difficult topic for us to cover this morning, but I think we can work on it and help those around us, thinking about those different building blocks and how we become more resilient and better able to face life challenges.
1: I think it's a useful skill. And if you have a question for Gordon, you can call us on 1300 800 222 or you can text 0437 774 774. Professor Gordon Lynch, the Director of the Centre for Muscle Research in the Department of Physiology.

0: at the University of Melbourne. Here with that conversation, I find also, Gordon, when it comes to feeling resilient, I hear this advice, and I think this works quite well. When you wake up in the morning, don't immediately check your phone. Not because it's a cliche to not do that, but because you become reactive straight away. Here's the content, here's my reaction to it. It said, instead of doing that, just say, how would I like to be today? I'd like to be quite decisive or strong or open, whatever the qualities you want to embody. And then you're starting the day, you're setting the program rather than reacting to the phone. So it can help you be stronger, I think, to work in that way.
1: I really like that. And that's why when I wake up in the morning, I don't check the emails on my phone, because I want to start the day in a good way without others having to tell me what to do and other things. And or if I've submitted a manuscript somewhere and it gets rejected and it starts the day off in a very bad light, I'd rather be settled, have the optimistic view for the world, how I'm going to face the world. And then when I get to work, I can deal with that accordingly. So I like that. I like that, Ashwin.
0: Yeah, it seems to work quite as well. It's a bit of a habit to build in. Danny from East Bentley says, recovery is impossible without resilience. And Jody says, I'm 60. I exercise almost every day. It helps with my depression. It's so effective.
1: Yeah, so this is the thing about exercise, it's beyond the physical. So if we think about how exercising muscles, during contraction, when muscles contract to allow us to move and so on, they're actually what we call endocrine organs as well, because they're releasing factors into the circulation that communicate with other organs, but they also travel to the brain as well. And we've got, you know, feelings of euphoria and, you know, the endorphins that people talk about when they perform exercise and getting into the zone and so on. That's clearly telling us this mind-body connection is actually working. And if we can have exercise as a regular part of our schedule of our week, then I think we've got at least part of that shield is there to help us deal, you know, just the physical stresses, but also the mental stresses as well.
0: Tom has made an interesting point. He says, let's not also over-dramatise or push resilience out of the reach of all. Sometimes we hear it talked about as a privilege for the chosen few. Resilience is about keeping on going. It doesn't mean you're not allowed to be hurting, fearing, worrying or shamed, but we can all keep going with those emotions and physiological impediments. Knowing our best may not be shining examples of ourselves. Just turning up and participating respectfully in life is resilience.
1: Oh, that is great advice. Very, very good advice from Tom, because we can do things in different ways. You can't have necessarily the complete package deal with all these different building blocks. You know, you may have a couple of them, or we can work towards a couple of them, but we have to recognise that people's situations will differ. People will be going through different challenges in life, and sometimes they don't show that unless they share it with you. So it's about that respect, and that's where the emotional intelligence also plays an important role here, Ashwin.
0: Very much. And Greg has sent me a message saying, how can you not check your phone when your show is on it? He's got me. He's got me straight away, Greg. apart from this, I think don't check your phone. But also, you know, when it comes to radio and even YouTube videos, I often don't look at the screen, Gordon. I put it next to my bed so I can hear it like a radio show, but I'm not staring at that screen as well.
1: Yeah, I think the YouTube messages, my social media feed is bombarded with these messages about how we can be better in our lives and so on. Sometimes there's a bit of overload as well. Yeah. So I just like to keep it simple. I don't try and overcomplicate matters. And if we have those basic building blocks, I think we can, you know, just keep it within the realms of, you know, I think, reality and try and work on each of them. But as I promote this exercise on this show every week, Exercise is one of those ways we can take a practical approach to resilience, just building that physical shield, but recognising there's going to be many other benefits as well.
0: Yes. Yeah, you can touch it and feel it. Exercise is so practical in that way. John has texted, or we've got a couple of mantras from you. John has said, I recently read an article which put it in a way that movement is medicine, and John is a long-term runner. And Clint says, my fuel for resilience is to mutter to myself at those moments, stare forward, glance back. I've never heard that, but I love that ratio.
1: Yeah, I think that's really interesting. And there is a way with that that people talk about with self-worth and how we can be influenced by our own thoughts, we're, you know, to be more in control. You know, some people recommend repeating these positive self-statements to increase self-esteem. I think we need to be careful because sometimes, you know, people with low esteem can feel worse if they're feeling they're reinforcing those sorts of things. So it's about, you know, I think those positive those mantras are actually quite powerful. The movement is medicine. That's one that we work in our field where we talk about exercise as medicine. So, you know, many of the benefits of many different drugs that are prescribed can all be contained with exercise. And you know, it's very difficult to have a pill which can deliver all the different benefits that exercise can have. And what we've described today is not just the physical, it's also the mental health benefits of exercise. And so exercise is a real package deal. So as we're thinking about building blocks, it's a pretty big foundation, I think.
0: Professor Gordon Lynch is taking us through some of the mindset aspects of exercise. Marcus, I'll get to you in just a moment because your issue is with your legs. But just on this issue of resilience, Stu, you've joined the conversation.
2: Yes. Hi. I was having a thought while you were talking, Gordon, and I was having this curiosity about when people talk about resilience, whether it's usually I hear this in terms of mental, but perhaps physical as well. There seems to be an association with resilience and negativity. I always hear resilience in terms of people saying, oh, it could be worse, you know, or, oh, you know, it's not as bad as yesterday, or, you know, something. There never seems to be very common mantras that refer to resilience with a sense of positivity in terms of the outlook, in terms of, like, you know, saying tomorrow could be better. That's, I feel like that's not necessarily as inherently positive as in terms of, I guess, mental health, I suppose, it sort of veers into. But I'm thinking, is there a way to help yourself associate resilience with positivity as opposed to just sort of that negativity that most people sort of neg themselves?
1: Yeah, I think it's that building block of optimism, Stuart. So if you're an optimist, you're going to see the positive and you're going to expect positive, good things will happen. You know, optimists tend to be proactive if you're in the negative, and if you're a pessimist, you're going to be not necessarily in control of those things and feel more helpless. But as I mentioned before, if you promote a message of optimism, you've got to be careful because you've got to have a reality check in there. So this defensive aspect is also going to be very important, you know, preparing for the worst case scenario. So I think optimism is key. So having that, you know, how we react positively, you need to have an optimistic outlook. But I also think you need to be realistic in the way that you sense that, and I think that's woven with all the other building blocks, especially that EQ or that emotional intelligence, where we realise how we're feeling and how it may impact upon others and vice versa, and you know, there are many sort of aspects of social competence that are woven in with EQ.
2: This might be a silly question, as you mentioned, woving it in with EQ. Can you practice optimism? How would you do that?
1: So I mentioned before about the fake it thing and make it. So the idea where optimism is about, you know, more of a happy outlook on life. And I mentioned this link between happiness and resilience. If you don't have that, if you're just thinking about, positively thinking about an optimistic side of the situation, then over time, I think that's about how a habit becomes something that's quite positive. And having that meaning and sense of purpose means, you know, you can direct that in a very positive way rather than dwelling on a situation in a negative way and just looking for the alternatives which have that silver lining. And I think, again, that's one way all of these building blocks fit together as a sort of package deal. And we can work on each of them in different aspects. But starting out by faking it till you make it is a way to suggest, let's get in the right habit to be happy and how we can get resilience in return.
0: I like that. Also, yeah, start with attitude and then it leads to behaviour and then habits and hopefully it sticks. Marcus, just before the news arrives, I'd love to get your question as well. And thank you, Stu, for coming in. Marcus.
3: Yeah. Hi, Professor.
1: Hello.
3: Look, I've got a circumstance where I've got extremely sore legs. It seems to be a muscle sore. There's certainly arthritis there. I'm seeing an exercise physiologist. Sorry, I'm seeing a remedial masseuse. And she's sort of limbered up all my muscles and what have you. And she wanted me to go to see an exercise physiologist, which I have been seeing, to basically help my core, because I've lost my core strength. I've got very, very sore muscles, so I'm finding I have to use a walker at the moment and crutches for the walking around. I've put things in my shoes to help my posture and the like. My posture was way out.
1: And have you been checking with your medical team, Marcus, in terms of your GP or specialist that you have? Do you have people that you're consulting with about these things?
3: Yes, I have. The doctor seems to sort of half know but not know. And I've been to I've got a rheumatology appointment in a couple of weeks. So okay, I'm hoping I'll get somewhere with that.
1: Because there could be many factors causing the muscle soreness. You know, there could be even things such as circulation, so how blood flow gets to muscles. There are you can experience pain if there's insufficiency of delivery of oxygen and other things to working muscles, which can cause pain. You can be doing exercise, but there's still a deficiency. There are many different tests that rheumatologists will do to check whether those aspects of inflammatory things are affecting. You mentioned about joint soreness and other things. There could be many factors around those areas causing local inflammation. There could be systemic inflammation that's causing it. So there are many factors I think will be cleared by blood tests that the rheumatologist will do, but they'll also give you potentially ways to work with medication with exercise. And I think that's getting that right combination, Marcus, is going to be key for you, because you've got a pain management, but you also need to be keeping active as well. And that's where the consultation with the rheumatologist and the referrals then to the support team, the exercise physiologist that you mentioned, but also the other aspects of care. It's a package deal, Mark. So I think we need to think about getting that medical opinion, and those different markers need to be measured very carefully so you can get the right treatment. So I think that's the first port of call, but I think you're doing the other things are also very good.
0: Thank you.
1: Hopefully there's a solution there.
0: And thank you, Marcus. And I'm sorry we got so close to time with this, but feel free to call back as well, Marcus, next week. Professor Gordon Lynch, thank you for your time as well.
1: Thanks a lot, Ashwin.
0: And right now it is news time.
4: ABC News, good morning. I'm Zakasha Marlin. Venezuela's interim president, Delcy Rodriguez, says that nearly 1,000 people are now known to have died and nearly 3,000 have been injured after two earthquakes this week. She has also announced the military will take control of the worst hit areas as international rescue teams begin to arrive. The deputy spokesperson for the United Nations, Jens Lurker, says more help is on the way.
5: We have a total of 25 teams, both search and rescues and medical teams from across the world, deploying with a total of 1,000 rescue personnel, with more to come.
4: Meanwhile, Venezuelans living in Australia are beginning to learn the extent of the damage affecting loved ones back home. Sydney software engineer Leo Rivas, who left the country 13 years ago, says several of his relatives have been displaced.
6: Unfortunately for my uncles and other family members and some neighbors, their house was severely damaged. I think they're probably not able to live there anymore.
4: US President Donald Trump has lashed out at Iran following a drone strike on a cargo ship in the Strait of Hormuz, calling it a foolish violation of the ceasefire agreement with Washington. Tim Wharton reports.
7: Posting on Truth Social, Mr. Trump claims a drone damaged the upper deck of a cargo ship, but the vessel was still able to proceed. He says the US shot down three other drones aimed at the ship, which hasn't been identified. The attack comes as Iran has reasserted its right to control shipping in the Strait of Hormuz, and it's warning Gulf states against siding with the US. It says it is responding to an interventionist, irresponsible and provocative joint statement by the US and six Gulf states that rejected Iran's insistence it could charge tolls on vessels transiting the strait.
4: Back home, the ACT government says it's taking feedback on board after some fans criticised the screen size at the Garema Place World Cup live site. The Territory government opened the second live site for the remaining Socceroos matches alongside the existing site at the University of Canberra Refectory. Sports Minister Yvette Berry says the government will make changes for the next match.
8: The screens probably weren't quite as big as people were expecting, so it was difficult to see. I take that feedback on board, and so the Economic Development Directorate and the ACT government's going to see what they can do to make a bigger screen and make it more visible for everybody for the next time around.
4: An off-duty New South Wales police officer has been charged following an alleged pursuit in the Southern Tablelands. Police say the 26-year-old was detected speeding on the Hume Highway near Goulburn yesterday morning before allegedly failing to stop. The pursuit continued for about 65 kilometres before the vehicle was stopped near Sutton. The officer from the Southern West Metropolitan Region has been refused bail and suspended from the force without pay. Dedicated menopause and perimenopause support will roll out next month as part of a $40 million federal government expansion. Here's Patricia Tiano.
9: From July 1, broader support will be available at all 33 of the nation's existing endometriosis and pelvic pain clinics. Services like physiotherapy, dietetics, and psychology will be included and will aim to provide patients with more coordinated care to manage symptoms and well-being. Menopause occurs when women have gone 12 months without their menstrual periods with no other medical reason for it, while perimenopause occurs during the years leading up to menopause, when hormonal changes and physical symptoms begin. Health Department figures showing about 1 in 4 report symptoms severe enough to affect daily activities.
4: And in the NRL, the Sydney Roosters have reclaimed their spot in the top four by beating Brisbane 24 points to 18 at Lang Park. Quinton Hull reports.
10: The Broncos premiership defence seems over after suffering a seventh straight defeat. The Roosters scored the only 2 tries in the second half. They trailed 16-12 at half time, but won the game 4-3 in wet and slippery conditions. Roosters half Sam Walker celebrated his 100th NRL game with a try, but the Queensland playmaker was also put on report for a shoulder charge. Fellow Maroon Lindsay Collins suffered another concussion, which puts him in doubt for the Origin decider, which comes only a day after the mandatory stand-down period expires. Quentin Hull, ABC Sport, Brisbane.
4: And the Canterbury Bulldogs have recorded a third straight NRL win, beating the Gold Coast Titans 30-12. And to the weather, partly cloudy across Canberra this morning with some patchy frost and the chance of some fog. The slight chance of a shower and some light winds, heading for a top of 14 degrees today. Right now it's 2 degrees at Dixon, 2 degrees in Braidwood and 4 degrees in Goulburn. 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
11: Yuma, this is Shane Halloran on ABC Radio Canberra Wurundjeri. I'm speaking the Ngunnawal language. On behalf of my elders, I say, Yuma, Yumalundi, Yangu Galanyi Nalawiri Ngunnawal Dara. Hello and welcome. Today we're all here on Ngunnawal country.
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19: Oh, hey, good morning. Was anyone at the Brave game last night? Am I losing my voice? Is it because I had to scream 10 separate times for 10 goals, people? And they launched someone new, someone very exciting. And if you want to know how excited someone like me can be about this mystery new person that they launched, person, thing, persona, then you'll have to check out my social media, Emma Bickley, CBR, or stick around till after 7:10 when all will be revealed. Good morning. You are listening to Saturday Breakfast on 666 ABC Radio Canberra. It is 6 minutes past six, which feels kind of fortuitous in some way. 3 degrees outside. We are 1 degree off. All of the Volkswagens doing their ding-ding for 4 degrees. It was kind of cold this morning, I have to say. Probably the coldest it's been with arriving to the ABC studios. But instantly, and I mean instantaneously, warmed up by the presence of my wonderful producer, Kate. Kate Armstrong is in the booth. You'll be hearing from her shortly. But boy, do we have a fantastic show for you today. Just letting you know, first of all, that the top for today should be 14 degrees. So, you know, we can expect a nice Canberra winter day. Hopefully blue skies, hopefully still, not too much wind, bit of sun coming through. You know how we like it here in Canberra. Can you believe that we are basically at the halfway point of this year? It's the 27th of June, people. Where did the time go? Well, don't worry. There's still half a year to go and lots more exciting times for Canberra, for Australia. Who went out to Garema Place and watched the soccer/football on the really, I've heard, small-ish TVs? Where did you watch the game? 0-0 against Paraguay, nil all draw. Are you watching the World Cup? Are you enjoying it? I've got Brazil in Ross Solly's office sweep. We'll find out from producer Kate who she's got when she pops in to say hello in just a little while. But today on the show, we've got that secret that I told you about. It's not really a secret anymore. I mean, you could very easily find out the answer by going to my Emma Bickley CBR Instagram. But exciting revelation at the Brave game last night. We'll be talking about that. We've also got a local mum who has proved that a side hustle, no matter how laborious and how much time it takes and the endurance required to raise small children and be working on an idea at the same time, really can pay off. And that's the kind of energy we love to see here in Canberra. We're also talking to members of a local choir. Have you ever thought about singing? Maybe not doing solo, maybe not necessarily karaoke at the pub on a Friday. But what about if you sang in a group and made friends and learnt music in a way that wasn't quite so intimidating? This is especially true for members of the community who might have moved from somewhere. Maybe tackling that idea of getting to know people, making new friends. We'll be chatting to them. Also, it is never too early to start thinking about getting your tickets for the Gay Bush Dance. I don't know if it's allowed to be called the Gay Bush Dance. I just said that. But basically, it's a bush dance and it celebrates pride in all its beautiful rainbow colours. So we'll be talking about that today on the show, as well as gardening from 8:30. Willow is safely tucked up in bed. Do not send your questions just yet because he is not here to answer them. And goodness knows, I still get my Callistemons and my Banksias mixed up. So don't send them through yet, but after 8:30, tune in for gardening. Let's have a look at our text line on 0467 922 666. The first one is from Dawn. Wouldn't be a Saturday without you, Dawn. She says, good morning to Emma and the team. And she says, brackets, Kate, ? Yes, it is Kate. As well as the rest of the early listening community, good morning. Dawn in Wanneyasa says, my word, we have had some great fogs this week. We certainly have. Optimistically, I hung out washing yesterday and was relieved that the sun came out a bit before 10:30, managing to dry everything. Monthly Saturday craft today, so more card making will happen. We'll use the Listen app and the headphones. Dawn, we are more than delighted to keep you company while you do your craft. Sounds like a beautiful way to spend the day. Speaking of fog, last Sunday? Yeah. I hosted the Winter Solstice Nude Swim. And can I say, what an empowering, exciting event. Like, honestly, it was one of those things where I may have had a tiny, tiny bit of apprehension getting up early in the dark, all those nudie-rudy bottoms. But you know what? All of that kind of dissolved away because it was about the energy. It was about the support of a great cause like a Lifeline, the community getting together. There was just, it was positively buzzing, not just because everyone was cold and their teeth were chattering. And I have to say the nudity was just such a byproduct of it. I kind of thought, oh gosh, where am I going to look? It actually wasn't really a thing. It wasn't a thing at all. It was just smiling faces supporting each other. And at the end, somebody said to me, you know, it's lovely to just see all kinds of different bodies being happy and moving around together because we so rarely see that in our society these days. And I thought, isn't that a wise thing to say? Have you ever done the solstice swim? Let me know. What was it like on your first go? And did you get hooked? Did you become one of the people who goes every year? 0467 922 666. Andy C of Flory's on the text line. Good morning, Emma and Kate. Thank you for being a staple in my week. The entire Brekkie crew are the best peeps. Andy, we think so too, and we're glad that you are part of it too, my friend. Ellie from Kayleen on the text line. Morning, Emma and crew. It's cold enough this morning for me to actually turn my heater on. Oh, thank goodness, Ellie. I have certainly had mine on. I hope you're keeping warm too and can't wait to see what the show holds today. Ellie has one of those glorious sort of upright, it looks like a crackling fire, and I quite frankly, would love to be sitting in front of it too. It looks beautiful. Thank you, Ellie, for sharing. Coming up this half hour, when producer Kate pops in, I want you to give some thought to the meals or the food experiences you've had that you swear you can still taste them if you close your eyes. It's a bit of a hint as to what we're talking about. And if you've got an event, our What's On segment is not too far away after 6:30. Send in your event, 0467 922 666, or when 6:30 rolls around, call 1300 681 666. This is ABC Radio Canberra 666 Saturday Breakfast Program. I'm Emma Bickley. This is Billy Joel. The song is Only the Good Die Young.

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4: Emma Bickley's having a great weekend so far. It's barely even started. We had Australia tying, which is still good for Australia. But then, and I can't pretend that soccer's my main sporting love because I'm not really a sporting girly. Soccer has been in my life my whole life because of obviously Croatian. But I will say that a new sport has definitely stolen my heart. It is the ice hockey. I love it so much. And last night, Kate Armstrong, last night we managed, we being me, I'm literally part of the Brave now. No, we managed

0: to win 10-1 against Adelaide.
1: Woohoo!
0: I know. And exciting, exciting stuff. Somebody made their debut last night. Not a player exactly. I'm not going to reveal any more than that. Just to say, if you want to know ahead of 7:10, then go to Emma Bickley CBR and have a bit of a look. All will be revealed in my stories on Instagram, Emma Bickley CBR. All will be revealed at 7:10 if you don't want to go over there. But it was an exciting night, Kate Armstrong.
1: Oh, how amazing. Emma, I still have to get out to see a Brave game. I'm committed to it this year. It's going to happen. I'm just trying to figure out what weekend.
0: Well, their CEO, Stephen Campbell, will be joining us after 7:10. So if you play your cards right, you might even get an invite, Kate Armstrong.
1: Oh, my goodness. A girl can dream. A girl can dream,
0: How
1: Emma.
0: Are you, my lovely thing? You've been working pretty much every shift this week, I feel.
1: It's been a busy one. Listeners may have heard me on the breakfast program earlier this week with the wonderful Ross Solly, and it's been fun. It's been really fun.
0: I mean, I have to say, and this is not supposed to be a brag, but when some people say they're going to work, like we're not exactly, you know, digging in the fields or working in a coal mine. It's a pretty fun, fun place to work.
1: It absolutely is. And getting to speak to people on the phones, getting to do all the behind the scenes work to put these beautiful shows to air has brought me a lot of joy this week, though post weekends I look forward to my version of the weekends, which is of course our Monday Tuesday.
0: Yes. So I'm very fond of a little bit of a fake weekend on a Tuesday Wednesday for me is kind of, or a Sunday Tuesday depending on how it falls. Now Kate, later in the show, you know that we always do the Saturday Kitchen segment,
1: of course,
0: and I try to keep it fairly local, although we've often got stories from outside of Canberra. But today, it's a local chef. He's a little bit of a mini sort of YouTube personality. His name's Ant Ferraro. He's Italian by background. And I was messaging him and I was sort of just having a chat about, you know, what's in your mind at the moment in terms of food? And he said, well, for us Italians, and I know for us Croatians and a lot of other cultures, now is the time when we're kind of preserving things for the rest of the year, right? And I know my parents used to make sauerkraut, they would make pickles. And another thing they did, which Ant's family do as well, is they would make salami and sausages.
1: Wow. Do you know how to do it? Have you been taught?
0: No, I have to admit, there are images, of course, of, you know, huge Italian families, you know, making salamis and singing and turning the cogs and whatever they're doing with the sausage skins. My parents saw it as like, you need to stay out of our way so we can get this done because there's only two of us. We don't have a big family to do it. There would only be two of them and it would just be them working all day and me staying out of their way. So I have to admit, I never got taught the art of sausage making, which is why I invited Ant on the show to talk about how they make their sausages and their salamis, what goes into it, what the day is like.
1: Yum.
0: And then I mentioned that to you and you have a concept that you thought our listeners might latch on to.
1: I do, Emma. The moment that you mentioned Italian cuisine, it brought up a conversation I was having with my parents last night, actually, which was about a meal that you can still taste in your mind's eye. So when you think back and it may be the best meal you've ever had, or just something that you remember really well, maybe a family meal that you've had multiple times. But for me, there are a couple standouts, Emma. The first is, of course, my mum's lasagna. I have it every year for my birthday.
0: Gosh, you read my mind. Okay, listeners, this is how in tune the producers are with the presenter. We only talked about a set list of foods that we had a little chat about this beforehand. And then while you were speaking just then, I swear by telepathy, I said to myself, I've got to ask Kate whether she thinks there's something about one's favorite lasagna and like the fact that it's very rarely a lasagna you make yourself.
1: Yes.
0: Everyone has like a lasagna that they remember that someone they know makes and it's 1,000 times better when that person makes it, even if you try and make it.
1: 100%. So my mum tells me, Emma, that it's because she makes it with a little bit of love.
0: Oh.
1: So that's the special ingredient in
0: Hello
1: my mum's lasagna.
0: Kate's mum.
1: Morning, mum. But so I can't make a bechamel to save my life. This is a fun fact about me. I can't
0: it's
1: do
0: tricky.
1: The roux.
0: It's tricky.
1: I just can't do it. Every time I've tried, I've cried over a bechamel sauce before, Emma Bickley.
0: Do you know what? I'm like that with macarons, and the solution to both an easy bechamel and an easy macaron is the same thing. It's a certain thermonuclear device, and if you can save up and invest

0: in one. It'll change your life, but that's not an advertisement because I didn't say a brand name.
1: I was going to say, is it that? Also getting somebody to do it for you? That's another way to do it.
0: So back to the lasagna. And I wonder if our listeners have thoughts on this. 0467 922 666. If somebody makes a lasagna for you, is it better? Because I personally, Kate Armstrong, think I make a great lasagna. But for some reason, like imagine like it's cold, it's wet outside, you've had a busy day, you're running around, mm-hmm. and then someone says, hey, come over for dinner, I've made a lasagna. Yeah. Like it's just better when someone else has it on the table for you.
1: It's perfect. And it's warm. It's meaty or not, depending on if you're vegetarian.
0: Correct.
1: I know many a good vegetarian lasagna, but it's just magical. It brings heart. It brings joy. It's my favorite food, evidently, from this conversation.
0: I don't disagree. So for me, and shout out to two people who definitely aren't awake and listening, but there are two people in my life. My mum used to make, well, still makes, a great lasagna. And the cool thing about mum is when she lived she spends a lot of time with us now back and forth between Batemans Bay and here. But when she was only in Batemans Bay, we would like turn up, especially when the kids were little, you know, and you'd had a long day, you've chucked them in the car, you've driven to the coast, and you get there and there's a lasagna on the table. My mum, she used to do this random thing. She would put like olives on top. She would put little chunks of bacon or Croatian speck on top.
1: Ooh.
0: She'd do half with bechamel, half without, because my dad didn't like bechamel. Now my mum and I make the lasagna together. So she makes the dough, I make the sauce and the bechamel, or should I say the thermonuclear makes the bechamel, but that's another story. And then we pull it all together. And the other one is my dear cousin Sue, who's like a sister to me. She, when I was at uni,
1: yeah,
0: we would have dinner every Wednesday night, my whole uni careers. God bless them. They used to feed me all the time. And on the cold nights when I would rock up and I could smell lasagna as soon as I walked in the door, I was like, chef's kiss.
1: You said, this is the meal for me.
0: This is my life. 0467 922 666. Do you think that lasagna is better when someone else makes it? Or do you have a dish that when you close your eyes, you can still hear the sounds, you can still taste the taste and feel the moment? Kate Armstrong, you had some other ones you wanted to mention.
1: I do indeed. So there was, I was very fortunate a few years ago to go overseas with my family to go to Italy. Now, listeners may or may not know that I'm a celiac. So I have been since I was 6 years old. So I'm gluten-free and I live on a gluten-free diet. So finding good food can be tricky for me sometimes. And going over to Italy, I did not have faith in the Italians.
0: Which is
1: being
0: ironic.
1: Good with gluten-free. So ironic,
0: because,
1: Emma.
0: Yeah, we think, well, the Italians, they're eating fantastic pasta and bread all day long. Surely they're not going to have time for the gluten-free among us.
1: And yet they are the best with gluten-free. 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And there was a particular meal that I had in a city called Lucca, which was a slow roast lamb ragu with fresh made tagliatelle or some kind of noodly type thing.
0: Noodly.
1: And it, what I can still, if I close my eyes and take myself back, I can still taste it, Emma, and it was beautiful.
0: Oh, Kate, I can feel your joy flooding across the table. If you have a memory like that, let us know on 0467 922 666. This is Saturday Breakfast on ABC Radio Canberra 666. I'm Emma Bickley. My producer, Kate, is telling us about those meals that she can still taste and remember. And while we're at it, I wonder if you, dear listener, could tell us, where have you found, like in what country have you found the best approach to gluten-free if you happen to be...
1: Oh, I'll take those tips any day of the week.
0: If you happen to be a celiac, 0467 922 666. Kate, this is actually a really great opportunity to plug someone you're talking to tomorrow on Sunday Brunch with...
1: Yes, with the wonderful Kim Hoon. We're talking about allergies tomorrow morning at the very start of our show, because talking about when you start introducing allergens to a little bubba's diet.
0: And it's so strange because my children are only 12 and 13, so not that long ago. It was very much the case that you were cautioned against introducing a lot of things, particularly nuts, honey, certain things like that.
1: Wow.
0: And now the approach is to get it in as early as possible, which, funnily enough, is the conversation I had with my

0: parents because I would be saying, oh, you can't give them honey yet. The doctors say you can't give them honey yet. And they'd be like, well, we gave you honey when you were, you know, a fetus. And you
1: were fine.
0: And you were fine, so, arguably. So it's funny how those things change, but they've developed to make it less confusing, like a handbook now, right?
1: Yes, they have. I think that we'll find out tomorrow morning on the show, but there's a little tool to help people out. So,
0: well, that is fantastic. And Kate, have you ever been part of a choir?
1: I was in high school, Emma. This is unveiling a lot about
0: it's okay. It's early
1: teenage years, which was, yeah, I was. I was a part of an a cappella group in school, just like the school one.
0: Would you like to hum a few bars?
1: I'd need to know what to hum. Well, we'll figure out a harmony for later, Emma.
0: Don't worry. Even the choir that's coming in today, they said, we're happy to chat about what we do, but we're not sure if we're ready at that hour of the morning to actually do an impromptu performance. And I said, that's absolutely fine. They're joining us to talk about how wonderful it can be, particularly when you move to Canberra.
1: Yes.
0: Like, it's a great way to make friends, to be part of a community, and also to learn about music in a very relaxed and pressure-free environment.
1: Yeah.
0: Are you seeing a text?
1: Because I was just
0: I can't see that text.
1: Text.
0: Is there a text there you'd like to read, Kate? Because I can't see those.
1: I'm having a look because we've got a few texts coming in. One person said, oh, this is the beautiful Ellie from Kayleen saying,
0: hi, Ellie.
1: Whenever I smell cumin, I instantly taste my mum's chicken and tomato curry she made all the time when I was small.
0: Aww.
1: I've tried making it myself, but it's just not the same. Food related, though, I made this whatever's in the pantry soup the other day, and it turned out surprisingly really good despite the unappetizing name.
0: You know what? You cannot. I don't think you can stuff up a soup apart from Bridget Jones with the blue soup. I don't think you can ruin it. I will say that a friend of mine makes something she endearingly calls compost soup, Ellie, and it's just the stuff that's left over in the fridge that didn't make it to the compost bin because it was too nice. Barney in Kingston is on the text line. I'm loving listening to you this morning already whilst in a puffer jacket, cooking a lemon polenta cake with some fresh coastal Kiama lemons from my nan's house. Have a great morning.
1: Barney, up and about, ready to go.
0: Barney, you're quite the Renaissance person over there, just getting into the culinary arts this early. Hey, coming up next on 666, it's the What's On. If you've got an event, the number is 0467 922 666. Thank you, Kate Armstrong.
2: ABC News. Good morning. I'm Sakasha Marlin. 920 people have died and more than 3,000 are injured after twin earthquakes flattened parts of Venezuela. Here's North America correspondent Cayman Gock.
3: Venezuelans and foreign rescue teams are racing to find survivors trapped under rubble as frustration grows over a lack of heavy machinery that is hindering search efforts. A website set up to take missing persons reports had more than 50,000 people unaccounted for. The catastrophic natural disaster has damaged Venezuela's main airport, hospitals and hundreds of buildings too. The United Nations is coordinating international aid as Latin American neighbours, the United States and the UK, have sent support teams to help with the crisis. Cayman Gock, ABC News.
2: Israel's Prime Minister Benjamin Netanyahu has hailed a framework agreement that has been signed with Lebanon to end the fighting between Israel and Hezbollah. The deal brokered by the United States comes after days of negotiations in Washington, while limited fighting has continued in southern Lebanon. Israeli air and ground attacks have killed more than 4,000 people in Lebanon and displaced more than a million people. Former U.S. National Security Advisor John Bolton, a top official in Donald Trump's first-term administration, has pleaded guilty to illegally retaining classified information. Emily Grimenz reports from Washington.
4: John Bolton served as Donald Trump's national security advisor before being fired. He later became an outspoken critic of the US president. He sealed a deal with federal prosecutors to plead guilty to a single charge of illegally retaining classified information. He was originally facing 18 counts. The charge has a maximum jail sentence of 10 years, though his plea agreement may allow him to avoid time behind bars. He will be sentenced in October. Emily Grimenz, ABC News, Washington.
2: Back home, test results from an ABC investigation of an unapproved peptide revealed double the concentration of active ingredient listed on the label, prompting overdose warnings. National Health Equity reporter Caitlin

0: Gribben has more.
1: Unapproved peptide use is booming, with social media influencers promoting their supposed health and beauty benefits. That's despite safety warnings from authorities. As part of an ABC investigation, a chemical testing laboratory analysed the weight loss peptide retatrutide acquired from an unregulated online site. The drug isn't approved for human use. The label said the vial contained 10 milligrams of retatrutide, but chemical testing revealed 19 milligrams was present. That's nearly double the concentration. And doctors warn of an enormous overdose risk. They say consumers should avoid buying unapproved peptides.
0: The Territory Government has confirmed the Garema Place World Cup live site will remain open despite fans criticising the visibility of the screen. Sports Minister Yvette Berry says she has taken feedback on board about the facilities at the live site and will look at alternatives. She confirmed Garema Place will screen the remaining Socceroos matches, including next week's knockout game.
2: It's a 4 a.m.er, so it's a it's a bright and early game on the 4th of July. And I'm told that there are a number of contenders in the second place position, so we'll wait and see who is our competition. But yeah, 4 a.m., very early start.
0: And in sport, Hawthorn has jumped to third on the AFL ladder after defeating GWS by 14 points at the MCG. Corbin Middlemass reports.
3: The Hawks solidified their top four spot on the back of a dominant midfield display. Hawthorn winning clearance by 26 and outscoring GWS from clearance by 56, kicking 10 goals to 1. John Newcomb had 14 of his own clearances, Will Day 8 and Cam McKenzie 7, totalling 29, equaling as many as GWS had all night. Nick Watson kicked 3 goals in the second quarter but didn't participate after the half with hamstring tightness, while GWS made it 3 losses in a row and lost Brent Daniels to a calf tear and Max Krzyzewski to a patella dislocation in his left knee. Corbin Middlemass, ABC Sport, Melbourne.
0: And the Canterbury Bulldogs have recorded a third straight NRL win, beating the Gold Coast Titans 30-12. Bulldogs captain Stephen Crichton starred at 5-8, setting up 3 tries and kicking 5 goals. Meanwhile, the Sydney Roosters have moved up to third on the ladder after handing the Brisbane Broncos a 7th straight loss with a 24-18 win. To the weather, partly cloudy across Canberra this morning with some patchy frost and the chance of some fog. Heading for a top of 14 degrees today. Right now it's 3 degrees at Dixon. ABC News.
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6: You sure are. Welcome back to Saturday Breakfast on 666 ABC Radio Canberra. On the text line, we were talking about foods and meals and experiences that you can still kind of remember and taste in your mind. This was off the back of our producer chat, where producer Kate was saying that for her, it's the food that she ate in Italy, a slow-cooked lamb ragu, a gluten-free pasta, also accepting any tips on which countries were the best for allergies in terms of accommodating the needs of people who are celiac or dairy-free. Let me know on 0467 922 666. Now, Vicky says, I'm gluten and dairy-free. Travelling and eating can be difficult. I can be somewhere surrounded by food and can't eat a thing. Producer Kate is nodding mournfully. Yes, I can imagine that would be very tricky. Possibly better now than it was in the past, but still not perfect. However, who would have thought that Italy would be a wonderful place to travel to if you are a celiac? This texter says, Lady Jane Beach off Watson's Bay in Sydney was our go-to place in the 70s. Clothing was optional. This is in reference, of course, to my hosting of the Winter Solstice Nude Swim last Sunday. It was an exhilarating experience to swim in the nude and feel totally natural. Other times were during alternative lifestyle festivals. My most treasured memories. Thank you for sharing. I learnt over the last week that you have to have a legal instrument in order to avoid prosecution for the nude swim and swimming nude, and that the fines can include jail time and quite a hefty financial fine if you are caught swimming in the nude. Who knew? Ellie has sent in a recipe. This is a recipe for green soup. I was joking that the only way you could stuff up a soup would be by making the Bridget Jones blue soup, which she makes in the movie. She's trying to impress a group of people. She ties up a leek, I think, and some herbs, but ties them up with some blue plastic string.

and the soup turns blue. Well, Ellie has one in beautiful handwriting, may I add, called green soup. And it's peas, tin of peas, tin of asparagus, frozen spinach, chicken stock, and some dry pearl couscous. Well, look at that. That would definitely be green. And not to mention, quite good for you by the looks of it. High in iron, bit of fiber in there. Love it, Ellie. I'm no nutritionist, but I feel like if I'm eating something that's bright green, better want to be good for me as well. You know what I mean? You're listening to 666. It's 14 is the top we're expecting today, but only 3 at the moment. It's a little bit cold out there. So please, if you're driving, put your headlights on. It's not hard. It doesn't cost any extra. I think we've had this conversation before, but it does make it safer for other drivers around you. If you've got an event for our What's On segment, text it through to 0467 922 666 or give us a call on 1300 681 666. The What's On is coming up next. This is your segment. Grab your diary. And this is Culture Club with Do You Really Want to Hurt Me?

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1: Welcome back to Saturday Breakfast. This is your segment. You either pull out the diary and work out what you're doing this weekend, or you call in on 1300 681 666 to let us know what event you or your group are hosting. That way everyone else can come along. It's perfect. 18 minutes to 7, and I'm joined on the line by Alexandra Webb. Alexandra is the director of the Hague Park Markets, and I think they've realised it's a bit chilly. They've realised it's getting cold.

0: They've realised it's getting cold and they want to do something to celebrate that. Alexandra, welcome to Saturday Breakfast.
1: Good morning. Thank you for having me on.
0: So what have you got planned to make this winter weekend a little bit more bearable, a little bit more exciting?
1: A very, very exciting winter celebration. Yes, we decided that winter, as you said, is very cold this time of year. And, you know, to get everyone into the spirit of winter, as opposed to staying indoors and trying to keep warm, we're doing a wonderful Winter Wonderland market event.
0: So, hooray!
1: Yes, it's going to be lovely. It's going to be an incredible program lined up all throughout the day to keep everyone really entertained. We're going to have the sounds of the Scottish Highlands coming through. The Canberra Burns Pipe Club do an incredible bagpipe performance. We're going to have Hefner, the alpaca. I don't know if you know.
0: Oh, we know Hef. We haven't spoken to Hef directly, haven't been able to get a word out of him. He's pretty tight-lipped, but we have definitely spoken about Hefner. Yes, we know.
1: he's a very famous alpaca, very cute. So he'll be coming down so you can get some selfies with him. He'll be alongside Harry the Hague Park Snowman, who'll be doing his debut this year at the markets. There'll be a Canberra Brass Band. There'll be jazz. So there'll be so much going on. People can, you know, you can chill and eat and relax and, you know, soak up all that lovely sort of winter smells and festivities that are going on.
0: It's a bit like a trip to Europe at Christmas time, because goodness knows, going to Europe right now, it's pretty hot over there. People are really struggling. So why not think about the winter Christmas European vibe that you get wandering around a beautiful market, but you don't even have to leave the ACT. You can head along to the Hague Park Markets and enjoy everything they have to offer right here in Canberra.
1: Yes, absolutely. It is very much European vibes of that, those lovely markets that they have over there. So we definitely try to recreate that here, and we have such beautiful winters for it, and it works perfectly with our climate. So, you know, we're all about celebrating winter, and yeah, come on down. It's all the information, all of the timings and everything is on our website, hagueparkvillagemarkets.com.au, on our socials as well. So there'll also be a beautiful soup celebration. So going along with the European winters, you know, where you grab a nice, beautiful bowl of soup and eat it all up.
0: Oh, Alexandra, we love a bit of soup. We were actually talking about one of our lovely listeners, Ellie of Kayleen, saying she makes a green soup. She makes a soup with what's left in the fridge. And we were talking about memories of foods, Alexandra, that if we close our eyes, we can still kind of taste them. Do you have anything like that? Any memories of maybe family dinners or trips to places and you can still taste the food in your mind's eye?
1: Absolutely, absolutely. I had an incredible pumpkin soup in Auckland, of all places, on the island of Auckland. And you can still taste it with the crusty bread when you Yum. Dip it in. It's so delicious.
0: Well, that's absolutely delightful. And if that sounds good, I'm sure you can pick up something very similar at the Winter Hague Park Markets. Now, it's tomorrow to avoid confusion. What time do they open?
1: Tomorrow, 8 a.m. till 2 p.m. So kicking off nice and bright and early in the probably foggy morning.
0: That is wonderful. Alexandra, you enjoy the winter weekend and we'll talk to you again next time you have something on.
1: Thank you. Thank you so much for having me.
0: Alexandra Webb, they're the director of the Hague Park Markets. You are listening to the What's On segment as part of Saturday Brekkie here on 666 ABC Radio Canberra. Now, if you like going to Hague Park, then you need to know that tomorrow is also the Rainbow Paws Party. They're even doing a Pride Month Rainbow paw parade for your dogs. The City Renewal Authority is hosting their monthly paws party. It is from 10 a.m. till 12 p.m. tomorrow in Hague Park near the dog agility course at the top of Mort Street in Braddon. With June being Pride Month, the event will feature a rainbow paw parade with prizes for best dressed. We're encouraging Canberrans to wear their brightest colours, involve their pups and join the fun. Paws parties are held monthly as part of the ongoing activities in Hague Park, helping to create a welcoming public space that supports connection, well-being and community engagement. After a visit to the Paws party, pups and their owners and pet parents can take a stroll through aforementioned Hague Park Village markets with their winter wonderland. So there's lots on from 10 a.m. till 12. The actual markets open at 8. It's all happening tomorrow, Sunday the 28th of June in Hague Park. And next up, we've got one for the skateboarders.
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4: My very clever producer Kate says, did you just say a poor mentioned? And I was like, no, if I was as clever as you, I would have. I said a fore mentioned, but I should have. Now, skateboarders. If you know how to skateboard, that's all well and good, but maybe you've watched other skateboarders and thought, I could do that if I just had someone to show me. And Brendan Woody Wood might be the guy to do it. Brendan, welcome to Saturday Brekkie.
5: Hey, thanks for having me.
4: So for those interested, maybe a bit of curiosity about the skateboard, what have you got for them?
5: So we're running a free learn to skateboard session. We do these a couple of times a month at public skate parks across Canberra. So we just are a bunch of local volunteer skateboarders that want to see more people get into it. We run these sessions for a couple of hours with skateboards and helmets provided. They're for all experience levels, where we just get everyone together and show them the fundamentals of skateboarding so they can just kind of get up and running and see if it's something they want to keep doing.
4: Brendan, we've chatted to you many a time about your love of skateboarding and the fact that you volunteer your time. Why do you do this? What is it about learning, watching other people learn to skate that you love?
5: Look, I think I learned a lot of lessons from learning the skateboard when I was growing up. It taught me resilience. It taught me situational and spatial awareness, all these important skills that you carry through life. So it's really rewarding to be able to see other kids get the same thing out of it. That's the main driver. Also, we just love skateboarding. We want to see the community continue to thrive once we're too old to do it.
4: And you're also releasing an events schedule, I think, for the rest of the year with lots of other events that people can get into.
5: We are. We just launched that last night, actually. So if you go to at Canberra Skateboarding on Instagram or canberraskateboarding.org, we've got our events calendar flyer. So it's just got the dates for all of the Learn to Skateboard sessions that we're running across various skate parks until the end of 2026. We've also got, we're also throwing a competition at Woden on the 5th of September called Woden Throwdown. It's our 10th anniversary competition. And we try to make that really inclusive as well. It is targeted more towards advanced skaters, but we have a beginners section and a girls section, and try to make sure that everyone can get in and have a go and showcase their skills.
4: This is so great. That's why we had you on our Kindness Collective, Woody, not that long ago, talking about how it's not just getting on a skateboard and doing tricks. It's kind of that sense of community, getting out there, getting young people to, you know, I mean, it's exercise. There's a lot of good benefits that come from learning to ride a skateboard, and particularly to do it safely and in a great environment. So if people want to come along to your Learn to Skate skateboarding sessions, which are happening today, what do they need to know?
5: So just show up. We've got a form that you've got to fill out, just like a waiver before you get started. But you can pre-fill one if you want to go to canberraskateboarding.org. But just show up just before 9 o'clock. Sign up. We'll get you sorted for board and a helmet. And then at around 9:10, I call out and say, okay, let's get started, and we get into it.
4: And this one is at the Belco Skate Park.
5: Belco Skate Park, yeah.
4: Is that the one like at Lake Ginninderra near the KFC, kind of around there?
5: It is, yep.
4: Okay, so easy to remember where it is. It starts from 9. And did you just say you don't even need your own board?
5: Yeah, we've got a whole bunch of boards and helmets that we take down that have been donated from the community and the local skate shop when it was still around. So we have enough equipment for anyone to come down and have a go, whether you've skateboarded or not, whether you've got your own equipment or not. It's all ages, all experience levels. We encourage parents to get in and have a go as well. No one's too old or young.
4: Oh, that's brilliant. Well, Woody, it's always a pleasure to have you on. And may I say, you always remind me that if people are making excuses for not volunteering in the community, maybe saying, I don't know how to do this, or I don't know how to do that, or that's not volunteering, chances are there's something you love, the way Brendan loves skateboarding, that you could impart to a group of people in the community and they would be the richer for it. So thanks for keeping us inspired about ways we can volunteer and help out in the community, and for teaching people to skateboard. Thanks so much.
5: Oh, thanks so much for having me.
4: Brendan Woody Wood there. Now, that is the free Learn to Skateboard sessions happening today from 9 a.m. at the Belco Skate Park. They've also got all their events released now for the rest of the year. And even if you don't have a skateboard or a helmet, you can get along and give it a go. Andy Aflori, why do I feel like you would be a really good skateboarder? This is the What's On. If you have one, the number is 0467 922 666. Let me know. Coming up next, we've got a wonderful multicultural event for you.
3: 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Excited that a new generation are taking on a classic series. Six filmmakers, 10

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2: 8 minutes to seven on 666 ABC Radio Canberra. I'm Emma Bickley. This is The What's On, and I'm joined by the marketing manager from South Point. Some of you may remember it as the Hyperdome in Tuggeranong, Carol Arulantu, joins me. Good morning.
3: Good morning, Emma. 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
2: Now, Carol, we love to celebrate all of the wonderful cultures that we are lucky enough to share with here in the Territory. What have you got happening for us this weekend?
3: I think we'll start with what we don't have happening, because we've got so much happening. from 10 o'clock, we've got Oz India Fair, Emma. And Oz India Fair will consist of 30 performances from around the world. It's predominantly an Indian festival. So we are running this festival in partnership with Federation of Indian Associations of ACT. So 30 performances supported by performances from Africa, Pacific Islands, Brazil, Middle East, China and Thailand. So it's sort of representation of all the lovely restaurants we've got out there on Anketel Street, which is the whole globe on it. And so I would love to welcome your listeners and you, Emma, and your team to come and witness a vibrant, colourful event that we are at South Point are very proud to host.
2: Oh, Carol, we are proud of you, because any time that we are putting a spotlight on the wonderful cultures we have here in the ACT, and as you said, the concept may start with all those restaurants on Anketel Street, but it goes on to talk about all of the different wonderful dances and music and costumes and colours. Carol, if people want to come along today, do they need to register?
3: No registration required. Just roll off the bed, brush your teeth, get in the car, get the whole family. I mean, put some clothes on.
2: Please.
3: And just come on straight to the Wise to South Point Shopping Center today. And you will just witness the most brilliant, brilliant, colourful, vibrant celebration of multiculturalism. So, Emma, just to give you a little bit of history on this one. So when we first did a multicultural concert on Harmony Day, I don't know if you know about that, and I should have called you. However, when we did that, the response to that was overwhelming, and people kept going, what's next, what's next? So we're not going to stop here, Emma. This is the next one. So this is the small birth child of Harmony Day, and then we are going to do further multicultural festivals focusing on Pacific Islands, Africa, China.
2: Oh, wow. So you've really thought this through. You've been inspired, Carol, and you've just kept this momentum going, celebrating all of these great cultures. I couldn't be happier to hear about it. Can you give our listeners the logistics very quickly? Where do they find you? What time does it start, and which days is it on?
3: Okay, so it's only for one day. It's today, Saturday, 27th of June. If you miss it, you'll be really, really sorry. It is at South Point, so you don't have to drive into the mess of the city. We've got 2,300 car parks in South Point, and you can park anywhere you want. Come through any of the entrances. The main entrance is the best, which is the Anketel Street entrance. Come straight to Centre Court. You will see an 8x4 stage with chairs, and you will see so many people jumping around. And you know what? If you don't see something, you will be pulled by the music.
2: Yes.
3: You will hear something. All your senses will go off today at South Point Shopping Centre.
2: Oh, this is a wonderful, wonderful event. The Oz India Fair. It's at South Point today. Carol, I want to thank you for your time and your beautiful enthusiasm for all these cultures.
3: We're very excited, very, very excited. And most of all, South Point is so excited to be the host, because we are a community hub, and it is our responsibility to bring not only multiculturalism, but all types of community affair and engagement and projects and activities and free activities into South Point. And we welcome everyone. Oh, we'll see you there.
2: So great. Everyone's welcome. Carol Arulantu, thank you for your time. She is the marketing manager at South Point in Tuggeranong. That's the Oz India Fair happening today. And let me remind you that all will be revealed after 7:10, after the news, when Saturday Breakfast comes back. I'll be chatting to Stephen, who is the CEO of The Brave. He's bringing along one of the ICE technicians, which I'm very excited about, but they'll also be sharing with you Last night, we welcomed someone new to the Brave family, someone who will in time become very important. No, it wasn't a player. If you can't wait until 7:10 for that chat, then you might want to go across to my social media. It's Emma Bickley, CBR. And in the stories, you will get more than a sneak peek of who I met last night. It was such an exciting game. 10-1. Yes, Emma Bickley has gotten into some sort of sport. It's crazy. And I'm so looking forward to talking Brave with you. But in the meantime, Bimbi Turner is on the line. We know about the Liberty Theatre in Yass, and they've got a very important film screening. Bimbi, welcome to Saturday Brekkie.
4: Good morning, Emma. How are you this morning?
2: I'm fabulous, and I want to know, it's a film about conquering breast cancer, a story many of us can relate to or know someone who can relate to it. What's going on?
4: We have the opportunity to show this wonderful documentary, which has been put together by Dinah Elduff, who 10 years ago watched her mum go through breast cancer twice and ultimately lost the battle when she was 56. So Dinah decided I better do some research and find out whether I'm at risk. Discovered she was at high risk. So then she had a preventative double mastectomy and she thought, I've got to take this further. So she never made a film. She approached Sue Collins as a filmmaker and said, let's do this documentary. 2 years in the making, and they've got Olympian Raylene Boyle as one of the stories from her diagnosis to, you know, the whole journey. Basketballer Paul Maley. Now, people don't realise that a lot of men can get breast cancer. And then there's podcaster Charlotte Topman. They've got doctors and scientists who tell the story of how important it is, Emma, to actually... The minute you feel something is not right within your breast,
2: get it checked.
4: Go to the doctor.
2: Bimbi,
4: you've got 2 weeks. You really need to do something about it. So we thought we must show this film.
2: Good on you, Bimbi. It's such an important story, but we are heading toward the news at 7 a.m. very quickly. Where is it and how do we get tickets?
4: It's 4 o'clock at the Liberty Theatre in Leeds Street in Yass, and you can get tickets or the door or go to the libertytheatre.com movies pod website, and it'll show you the links to buy them.

0: A deal signed to end fighting in Lebanon, and the death toll continues to rise from earthquakes in Venezuela. ABC News, good morning. I'm Sakasha Marlin. The US military has conducted fresh strikes against Iran. The Central Command has released a statement saying the attack is in response to Iran's strike on a commercial ship in the Strait of Hormuz. It says that US aircraft struck Iranian missile and drone storage locations and a coastal radar sites. Iranian media is reporting a projectile struck the area around a pier in southern Iran. Citing a military source, it says that warning shots had been fired hours earlier toward violating vessels in the strait. Officials from the Hezbollah militant group have warned a framework agreement signed between Israel and Lebanon in Washington is not binding. Tim Wharton reports.
1: The deal, which was brokered by the United States, comes after 4 days of negotiations in Washington between Israel and Lebanon, but it did not include Hezbollah officials. The conflict between Israel and Hezbollah broke out when Hezbollah fired at Israel in March, days after the US and Israel attacked Iran. The Hezbollah attacks triggered Israeli air and ground attacks that have killed more than 4,000 people in Lebanon and displaced more than a million. Lebanese officials have said that securing a withdrawal of Israeli forces from southern Lebanon is a top priority for them in the negotiations, while Israeli officials have prioritised the disarmament of the Iran-backed Hezbollah. But Hezbollah says it rejects Lebanon's direct negotiations with Israel and that will not give up its weapons.
0: Tens of thousands of people are reportedly unaccounted for following the catastrophic earthquakes in Venezuela that have claimed the lives of at least 920 people. North America correspondent Cayman Gock reports.
2: The back-to-back earthquakes have killed hundreds of Venezuelans and left thousands injured. Over 50,000 people are listed on a website taking reports of people still unaccounted for. Rescue efforts have been hindered by a lack of heavy machinery to remove people trapped under rubble due to the large scale of this natural disaster. More than 1,000 buildings have been damaged, including over a dozen hospitals. Several countries have sent search and rescue teams to Venezuela to aid efforts during these critical hours after the earthquake. Cayman Gock, ABC News.
0: Russian-installed authorities in Crimea have declared a state of emergency as Ukraine intensifies its attacks on the annexed peninsula. The BBC's Sarah Rainsford reports.
3: First, there was fuel rationing and power cuts. Now there's a state of emergency in Crimea as Ukraine steps up

0: its drone attacks on the peninsula. After making this announcement, the Russian-appointed governor, Sergei Aksyonov, had to reassure residents it wouldn't mean restrictions on their movements or a curfew. He said it was about cutting bureaucracy to take rapid decisions. This intensified military campaign against the stolen jewel in President Putin's crown is highly symbolic in itself, but it is also part of a wider push to increase pressure on the Kremlin and to force Vladimir Putin into peace talks before Russia gets better at intercepting the drones.
1: A former top official turned foe of the US president has pleaded guilty to illegally retaining classified information. Emily Grimenz reports from Washington.
2: Former National Security Advisor John Bolton, an outspoken critic of his former boss Donald Trump, was facing 18 charges. He sealed a deal with prosecutors to plead guilty to one charge. Court documents say he shared diary-style information about his daily duties as National Security Advisor with family members. Mr. Trump has urged the prosecution of several of his enemies in his second term, though the investigation into Mr. Bolton began before he returned to the White House. Emily Grimenz, ABC News, Washington.
1: Back home, a New South Wales police officer will face court today after allegedly being involved in a high-speed pursuit while off duty in the Southern Tablelands. Gavin Coote reports.
3: The deal, which was brokered by the United States.
4: The back-to-back earthquakes.
2: Former national
4: officers began a pursuit after a car was detected travelling at more than 45 kilometres per hour over the speed limit on the Hume Highway at Goulburn yesterday morning. Police say the pursuit continued for more than 65 kilometres until road spikes were deployed. A short time later, a 26-year-old man who was an off-duty police officer attached to Sydney's southwest metropolitan region was arrested. He's been charged with a number of offences, including driving recklessly, and has been refused bail. The officer is now suspended without pay, and his driver's licence is also suspended.
1: Police are investigating after shots were fired during a brawl in Melbourne's east overnight, Yvette Gray reports.
5: Police were called to Burwood Highway in Vermont South shortly before midnight following a brawl involving a group of males which resulted in a firearm being discharged. Police say three people were physically assaulted during the fight, but no one was wounded from the shooting. At this stage, it's not clear how many shots were fired. The victims fled the scene in a vehicle and a 19-year-old man was taken to hospital with non-life-threatening injuries. Police believe all involved in the incident are known to each other. A crime scene has been set up and overnight detectives were seen searching a church car park. Investigators want to speak to anyone who witnessed the incident.
1: Australia is projected to face a shortfall of 80,000 registered nurses by 2035, with concerns that early career nurses leaving the profession will worsen the problem. Research from James Cook University suggests unsupportive workplace cultures, unclear roles and responsibilities, and excessive workloads are driving new nurses to quit. Head of the School of Nursing and Midwifery at the University of Canberra, Jenny Weller-Newton, says new nurses are often overwhelmed by the responsibility of patient care.
6: It's a really complex and stressful transition because they need to socialise into the context of nursing practice, become accountable for patient care and the various activities that are going on in the clinical practice area.
1: The ACT government says it's taking feedback on board after some fans criticised the screen size at the Greema Place World Cup live site. The Territory government opened the second live site for the remaining Socceroos matches alongside the existing site at the University of Canberra refectory. Sports Minister Yvette Berry says the government will make changes for the next match.
7: The screens probably weren't quite as big as people were expecting, so it was difficult to see. I take that feedback on board, and so the Economic Development Directorate and the ACT government's going to see what they can do to make a bigger screen and make it more visible for everybody for the next time around.
1: Doctors are warning of an overdose risk as testing of an unapproved weight loss peptide reveals the product has doubled the strength compared to what was listed on its label. Caitlin Gribben reports.
8: There's been an explosion in popularity of unapproved injectable peptides, with social media users promoting their supposed benefits. A vial of the black market weight loss drug retatrutide was provided to the ABC for testing. A laboratory in Melbourne analysed the unapproved peptide, which was labelled as 10 milligrams of retatrutide. But the testing reveals 19 milligrams was in the vial, nearly double the labelled concentration. It's prompted doctors to warn unapproved peptides come with a significant overdose risk, which can be life-threatening.

0: sport, here's Fraser Fyfe.
1: The Sydney Roosters have all but ended the Brisbane Broncos NRL title defence after a 24-18 win at Lang Park. The Roosters fought back from a 16-12 half-time deficit in wet conditions to climb to third on the table. Sydney captain James Tedesco played his 200th match and was proud of the hard-earned win.
2: We weren't happy with that first half, too many errors, but that second half was a grind. I'm glad we grinded out 2 points.
1: The Bulldogs also claimed a 30-12 win over the Titans on the Gold Coast. Meanwhile, in the AFL, Hawthorn beat Greater Western Sydney at the MCG 14-12-96 to 12-10-82. Australian tennis player Maya Joint will launch her Wimbledon campaign against seven-time champion Serena Williams. Australia's top-ranked men's player, Alex de Minaur, has drawn Argentinian world number 66 Roman Burruchaga as his opening opponent. And Karis Davidson has carded a second round of two over at the Women's PGA Golf Championship. The 27-year-old is the highest-placed Australian, with play still underway at the Hazeltine National Golf Club.
0: And Australia will find out its World Cup Round 32 opponent this afternoon when Group G concludes its final round-robin matches. Tom Wilde explains.
3: The Socceroos will relocate to Dallas on July 1 after a nil-all draw against Paraguay sealed their progression to the knockout rounds. They have four potential opponents, with Group G far from decided. Egypt will face Iran in Seattle, while New Zealand play Belgium in Vancouver. Australia will play whichever side finishes second in that group, which is Iran as things stand. In other games, France's Ousmane Dembele has produced a stunning 32-minute hat-trick as his side cruised past Norway to top Group I. Both sides were guaranteed progression before kickoff. Tom Wilde, ABC Sport, Berkeley.
0: To the weather, partly cloudy across Canberra this morning with some patchy frost and fog about. The slight chance of a shower and some light winds today, heading for a top of 14 degrees. Looking ahead tomorrow, cloudy with the slight chance of an afternoon shower and a top of 14 degrees. Monday, a shower or two and 15 degrees. Right now it's 2 degrees at Dixon and in Braidwood, 4 degrees at Goulburn. 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
11: Regular listeners will know that when I get excited, I rub my hands together like a cricket, like this. And I am so excited. It is 10 minutes past seven. I've been teasing you all morning that we've got a bit of a reveal for you, that we'll be talking about something that I have grown to love. Yes, ladies and gentlemen, we're talking about the Canberra Brave and the ice hockey and the newest member of the team who, if you were at the amazing 10-1 win game last night, you would have met him. But if not, you might have seen him on my social media, Emma Bickley CBR. There's still time to go and check out the video that I made with him. But you know what? I'm not going to reveal who he is. I've got two guests in the studios who will do a wonderful job of that for me here on 666's Saturday Breakfast program. As I said, now it's 11 minutes past 7, 2 degrees outside. I hope you're nice and rugged up, maybe wearing a Brave beanie or a Brave jumper, as I am. And in other news, I just need to let you know that we are still asking you the question on the text line, what is a meal that you have had, an experience that you still remember so much so that when you close your eyes, you're there, you're tasting it, you're feeling it? Producer Kate was saying that for her, it's an Italian lamb ragu that she had with her family while on holiday. This all started because at 10:10 for Saturday Kitchen, local chef and foodie Ant Ferraro is joining us to talk about his family tradition of making sausages, and they're making salamis, and they're doing all of that in the wintertime. In the olden days, it was to get ready for the warmer months, but really at any time, you can kind of start remembering these family food traditions. So what are yours? 0467 922 666.
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11: I am joined in the studio by Stephen Campbell, who is the CEO of our very own Canberra Brave, and one of his

0: very excited ICE technicians, a technical term that I only learned today, ICE technicians, Lee Track. Welcome to Saturday Breakfast.
1: Thanks for having us.
0: It is so exciting to have you both here. Stephen, let's start with you. First of all, how are you feeling after a magnificent win last night for the Canberra Brave?
1: Look, the boys put in a solid performance last night. The crowd got right behind them, and you know, nobody's questioning the fact that a 10-1 win is a superior outcome.
0: And how does one come to own an ice hockey team?
1: That's an interesting question. Look, I've been involved in the sport for 30 years or more, played for most of that time.
0: So it wasn't just heated rivalry that got you into it?
1: It wasn't just heated rivalry. I haven't actually seen heated rivalry yet, or in fact any of that sort of genre of ice hockey. I haven't found the time to get into it.
0: Oh, but we could give you a little update. I'm sure producer Kate and I could just fill you in on the cliff notes. Yep, keep going though, sorry.
1: I was spending time in Canberra and was wanting to contribute back to the sport, and the opportunity came up to buy the team, and here we are sort of 5 years later.
0: Okay, so you buy an ice hockey team mm-hmm. 5 years ago. Now, it must have been quite a different environment, because I don't want to oversell, but equally I don't want to undersell the importance of shows like Heated Rivalry, books about ice hockey romance. It would have been a very different landscape back then.
1: Yeah, certainly. And look, there's no doubt that, those romance novels and the live or the streamed programs have had a fundamental impact on the exposure of the sport. I think that combined with, the recent Olympics, we're starting to see a lot more sort of North American and European content, sporting content on stream services as well. And I think when you put all of those together, it's given ice hockey a platform to be seen by so many more people.
0: Absolutely. And we can see that at the AIS. What does it mean for the sport to move from Philip to Bruce to the AIS? It's a pretty different experience, I'd imagine.
1: It's completely different. You're going from a facility that, is 40 plus years old, it was quite run down, to a, even though the AIS itself is an older building, it's been very well maintained. But I think most importantly, we've moved to a full bowl arena. So we're able to then design a game show based around a full and a true National Hockey League, which is the North American League, and, undisputed the most important league for ice hockey in the world, to be able to replicate that, but just on a smaller scale.
0: And I know personally, being someone who I wouldn't have ever said was into sport, so be it. When we went to America, watching the ice hockey, my husband and I went to a couple of games. It is quite the spectacle. It would be difficult not to be entertained, even the most hardened, quote unquote, non-sport person. You've really done a good job of replicating that feel here at the AIS. Two questions. How hard is it to replicate that level of excitement and theatrics? And is it likely that we can stay at the AIS to watch Brave games?
1: Second question first. yes. Look, we have a fantastic relationship with the AIS. We've demonstrated that there is a product there that the community has got behind. We've really been embraced by the Canberran community, which is fantastic. So we are there for as long as we want to be there, which is great. So, we're very excited to stay there. The first question, we always had a very strong following in Phillip, but we were obviously capped by the physical size of the previous facility. What we set about doing, we knew that going to a bigger facility, it needed to be more than just a sporting event. And we wanted, in true fashion, follow that NHL experience where it's a game day sport and entertainment event. So we put a lot of time and effort with our game day production team to activate, have proper crowd engagement. And as you can see, everybody gets in. When we score a goal, I think it's the most electric atmosphere in any sporting event across the country, Canberra.
0: Yeah,
1: exactly. Everybody gets into it. And it's, you'll see me, I have a smile from ear to ear every time we get a goal. Not just because that means we're on the path to winning, but also to know that so many people are engaged.
0: It's an electric atmosphere. I learnt last night that the dirt song that they play when we score a goal, and I'm saying we because we all own this team now, it is from a Eurovision song. I didn't realise that. Somebody told me that I was sitting with last night. So there you go. You can make friends at the Brave game. You can do an embarrassing rendition of the bongos and get on the camera, which is my goal.

0: I can't leave this lady sitting in silence any longer wearing the bright pink Brave hat. Lee Track, welcome to Saturday Breakfast.
1: Hey, yeah, how are you going?
0: I am fantastic. Now, you are an ice technician. I'm thinking of Elsa from Frozen. What do you do, Lee?
1: Oh, close enough. Well, we're more than just a Zamboni driver. That is fun. But if you think about it, the players create the moments. We create the stage.
0: Yes.
1: That's what we do. So we come in very early on the days and prep the ice, making sure that it's perfect, safe for the players and to go on, but also around the rink, right? It's not just about the ice. It's about walking in, helping each other out, getting the players safely on the ice. Then also during games, having a bit of fun with the crowd, but also making sure that the goals are set while we do all that. So it's a combination of entertainment, safety for players, and just getting involved and, you know, helping, I don't know, bring the crowds together.
0: A very important job. Lee, how did you get into ice hockey? Did it have anything to do with heated rivalry? And before you answer that, listeners, 0467 922 666, here on Saturday Breakfast, I'd love to hear from you. Have you recently gotten into ice hockey, or are you a kind of, you know, dyed-in-the-wool old fan that's been doing it for years? Were you perhaps like me where, yeah, maybe the romance books did have a little bit to do with you getting into it, but now you're kind of hooked on the sport? Let me know. 0467 922 666. I'd love to hear from you. Lee, how'd you get into it?
1: Oh, I got into it when Brave moved to AAS last year. Friends and I went to the first match and then we loved it. Like what you said earlier, Emma, the atmosphere. You go for the atmosphere. It's electric. It's fun. You know, you're watching the players. You're watching the crowd. And so, yeah, we were hooked after first game. We went to all the classics last year and the classics are coming up as well. And, yeah, and we just continue watching. And the only reason why I watched Heated Rivalry was because it was about ice hockey.
0: Yeah, yeah.
1: And then one episode in, I'm like, oh, it's better than I expected.
0: You know what? I will say this. For those that haven't given Heated Rivalry a chance, I will say I met some very lovely people last night at the game who they're a couple, they're married, they're two guys, and they were saying that for them, Heated Rivalry was so much more than just the hype around ice hockey. It was so much more than just the gay romance. They said it gave some freedom to express love in our, you know, queer community. And I thought that was really special. And I never want to play down the fact

0: in that show that's really important. But one thing it has done is made ice hockey pretty, pretty popular among segments of the community that may not have known about it before. Lee, you mentioned the Zamboni. Tell our audience who don't know, what is a Zamboni and do they let you drive it?
1: Firstly, when you go to the game, you'll see our amazing ice operation, Colin. He's our manager. He drives the Zamboni. He loves it. What the Zamboni does is help us get the ice ready. It goes from cutting the ice to smoothing it out to making sure all the ridges are filled with ice so that the player has a smooth surface to play on. And yes, I do get to drive it eventually. I am learning. Colin is teaching me. I am very determined to be the first Canberra Brave Women Zamboni driver.
0: I mean, I want this for you so bad. If it wasn't going to be me, it should be you, okay? So you want to be the first female Zamboni driver for the Brave.
1: Yep.
0: I think that this is something that you need to keep us posted on, how this is developing. What would stop you? Do you need like a special license? What goes on behind the scenes?
1: Oh, well, no, you don't need a special license. You just need, as Colin tells me, enough confidence, but not overly confident. So learning to drive is not like a car, and I discovered that a few weeks ago. So it's just, and once you're on it, the different actions, tools, and, you know, mechanisms that you need to learn, how much ice do you cut, how much water do you release, that's all still to come. So it might not be this year, it might not be next year, but I will drive that Zamboni eventually.
0: I love that. I love that spirit. That's what the Brave is all about. It also looks like driving a big dumpster, so I feel like I can barely navigate my little Volkswagen Golf, so I feel like you are really doing it there. If you can get that thing around those tight corners in those perfectly straight lines, good on you. You are listening to Saturday Brekkie here on 666 ABC Radio Canberra. I'm Emma Bickley, and it's my absolute pleasure to have Stephen Campbell, the CEO of our own Canberra Brave, a team that I have grown to love, and Lee Track on track to be our first female Zamboni driver. This is so exciting for me. I hope you're enjoying it. Let me know if you have gotten into the ice hockey. 0467 922 666. We've got a message here from Barry. The video for Tate McRae's chart-topping single, Greedy, features her driving a Zamboni. So maybe that could be inspiration for you. We'll have to check that one out.
1: I will check that out.
0: Barry, and something else that I've been teasing all morning that you have to check out. Last night, Stephen, you introduced us to the newest member of the Brave. And it's not a hockey player you've signed from, I don't know, who will, I think, be part of the Brave identity for many years to come. Who was it?
2: It was Bruce. Bruce, our new mascot. And he was a hit last night. He was inundated with requests for photographs, which he dutifully accepted.
0: He is amazing. Explain to our audience, because radio, not a visual medium, although you can go to my Emma Bickley CBR Instagram and have a look at a photo of me and Bruce. And I was like a five-year-old. I couldn't stop. It was just an involuntary squealing response. Who is Bruce? What does he look like?
2: So Bruce is a Highland cow.
0: Why? Which,
2: well, there's a little. Well, we're still working out his history, but what we understand so far is that he was seen, you know, last year, sort of in and around the Bruce area and the AIS, and you know, this year we invited him in to have a look at what we do, and you know, he has a passion for ice hockey. He wants to play on the team. He's not quite there yet. But he loves being around the boys, and you know, he helps with the water bottles, and just loves to be around. He's quite fascinated by the Zamboni as well, and I think he's starting to develop a bit of a relationship with Colin.
0: Well, I saw him last night on his debut trying to get up a flight of stairs. I don't know if he's ready for ice hockey just yet. Do you think that maybe some skating classes could be arranged for Bruce?
2: Yes, in fact, he has been out on the ice.
0: What?
2: So he can skate. He's got a little way to go to match the speed and the agility of our players, but, you know, he's passionate.
0: Oh, well, I have to say, he's in that wonderful new mascot phase where, you know, his hair is perfectly done, He smells clean and fresh. I think you've really got to go meet Bruce. He is the newest member of the Brave. He is their wonderful mascot who just wandered over to Bruce one day. Lee, there's a question on the text line. How did Lee get into this ice hockey job? And I'm saying job in inverted commas because I believe you're a volunteer a lot of the time, aren't you?
1: We are full-time volunteer. yes, it's a volunteer job. How I got into it, I just love watching sports. So when Brave put out an expression of interest for volunteers, I just submitted one. And I was thinking I'd just be a ticket scanner, an usher. Got a phone call from Robin and she said to me, gave me a great spiel. Oh, Stephen and I looked at your application and we think you'll be perfect as an ice technician.
0: And I'm assuming it's a compliment, right?
1: Yeah, absolutely. I like to take it as a compliment. And I'm thinking, oh, I wonder what I put in my application to give them that impression, but great. But the first thing I said to Robin was, now, I can't ice skate for the life of me. So she's like, you don't need to. And then I'm like, I'm only 5 foot. And my daughter was sitting next to me. She goes, Mum, 4'11". You can't lie about your height about these things.
0: Look, so here's the thing. Like, Lee, we have actually known each other outside of this studio. And I was going to ask, are there any physical requirements? Because you and I both, we're not tall people. Yep. Is it necessary? It's not like a flight attendant. We have to be a certain height to do the Zamboni or anything?
1: Not at all. I think if you come with enthusiasm, you want to learn, and that's what, you know, and you just want to be part of a fantastic team, then you're in.
0: And I have to do a shout out to the lovely Andrew from Hawker, who messages the show all the time. He's the one who actually introduced me to Stephen, got me down to meet a few of the players. So, Andrew, you are a wonderful asset for the team, promoting it to our ABC audience, as well as our Brave responder. Stephen, I don't know if you know this, but there's a chap who messages in every single Saturday with a poem the weekends that the Brave are playing. And he writes a poem about how they're going to play and who they're up against. Have you heard this?
2: No, I haven't.
0: Oh, well, you've got a lot to learn about the ABC Brave fan base. We've also got, I think, Warren Apps coming up on Local Grandstand today from 11, which is our fabulous local sporting show hosted by Hannah Wormsley. In the little bit of time we've got left, Stephen, what's it like behind the scenes with the hockey players? Can I be so boldest to ask, are they aware that for a lot of people they represent characters in fictional romance novels?
2: Look, I think they're certainly aware that the exposure that now comes from those has given them some inkling that there is, you know, that they're recognised more. You know, certainly the rise of Brave in terms of its media exposure locally means that, you know, that they're often getting asked questions or asked for autographs down the street. So they're certainly being recognised more readily. I'm not sure that they would say that they see themselves being depicted in those

0: particular streaming services. But that, look, they're a young, very committed group of elite athletes that are solely focused on winning. You know, they're on the ice training twice a week, off ice training twice a week. It's a pretty heavy schedule. So they, you know, they're very focused.
1: And absolutely. And we don't want to downplay that because it is a bit of fun to say that, but it is an intense sport. The amount of coordination and physicality that goes on, they really do have to be at the top of their game as far as sport. How do you find new players?
0: Well, we had two streams, you know, obviously local and our imports. We have, under the league rules, you know, we have access to up to six in a season, no more than four on a roster. It's a international sport. There are, you can look at player stats through Elite Prospects, which is probably one of the platforms that is most readily used by our scouts. We have a person whose, you know, sole role is to identify the playing group, and he puts a lot of midnight to 3 a.m. calls because we're often dealing with the other side of the world.
1: That's the side of it you don't see. Speaking of the other side of the world, we've got the USA and Canada coming to play. We're out of time. We've had such a thrilling conversation this morning, and I just want to thank you for getting up so early. Lee, you have one more thing to say.
2: I want to shout out to my ice crew, Colin, Dave, Stephen, Charlie, Kelly and Cody. I can't leave without thanking them.
0: Oh, they do an awesome job. They're fantastic.
1: You are all legends. And if you haven't had a chance to get along to the Brave, honestly, if nothing else, the community, the entertainment value of it. Stephen Campbell, Lee Track from the Canberra Brave. Thanks so much.
0: Thank you.
2: Thank you.
3: ABC News. Good morning. I'm Zakasha Marlin. The United States says military says it's carried out new strikes on Iran. Central Command forces say the strikes were a response to an Iranian attack yesterday on a commercial ship transiting the Strait of Hormuz. The US targeted Iranian missile and drone storage locations and coastal radar sites. Earlier, Donald Trump accused Iran of foolishly violating the ceasefire. Israel's Prime Minister Benjamin Netanyahu has welcomed the signing of a framework agreement with Lebanon to end the fighting between Israel and Hezbollah. The BBC's Sebastian Usher reports.
4: There's been a signing ceremony. The US Secretary of State Marco Rubio has lauded as a big achievement. Technically, Israel and Lebanon are still at war, so the fact they've been having these negotiations at all has been a move forward. This will be seen as another small pace forward within that. I've seen reports in the Israeli media saying it suggests that Israel will pull out of a couple of positions that it holds in South Lebanon. But we've had three ceasefires in Lebanon over the past few weeks. None of those have entirely held. So I think the jury's out on where this goes.
3: Tens of thousands of mourners dressed in black have gathered in Lebanon's capital for the city's biggest Ashura procession in years, following months of deadly bombardment from Israel. Bridget Rollison reports.
5: Ashura is a sacred day of mourning for Shiite Muslims as mourners poured through Beirut's southern suburbs waving Hezbollah and Iranian flags. Many people were emotional as they marked the death of the Prophet Muhammad's grandson, who was killed in battle more than 1,000 years ago. The ceremony was also a display of Hezbollah's force as the Iran-backed militant group sought to demonstrate its influence in Lebanon despite mounting pressure for it to disarm. Residents say the turnout was likely bolstered by many people from southern Lebanon staying in the capital after being displaced from their homes after months of Israeli attacks.
3: Back home, police are investigating the alleged abduction of a schoolgirl in Melbourne South East yesterday. Melissa Brown reports.
6: Police say a 17-year-old girl was approached by a male as she walked into a school on Janine Road in Springvale South about 8:30 yesterday morning. She was then forced into a vehicle, which fled the scene. Several hours later, police from the Special Operations Group arrested a 15-year-old boy at Tarneit in Melbourne's West. The girl was taken to hospital. At this stage, police have not disclosed the nature of her injuries. Police say the investigation is ongoing and it's believed the victim and the boy knew each other. Anyone who witnessed the incident is asked to contact police.
3: New research suggests many early career nurses in Australia are leaving the profession due to excessive workloads, unclear roles and unsupportive workplace cultures. The James Cook University review found many graduates are being asked to take on responsibilities beyond their experience, particularly in their first 6 months. It recommends compulsory standards for safer staffing levels, stronger supervision and access to professional development. Head of the Nursing and Midwifery School at the University of Canberra, Jenny Weller-Newton, says graduate support needs to be front of mind.

0: mind?
1: Certainly here in Canberra, they are very aware of balancing the needs of well-being of the graduates. So they really are trying to work on that, preventing that burnout.
0: A national healthcare initiative to support women experiencing menopause and perimenopause symptoms will be expanded from next month. Patricia Tiano reports.
2: From July 1, dedicated support will roll out into all 33 of the nation's existing endometriosis and pelvic pain clinics. The federal government is investing $40 million into the extension, which will include broader support such as physiotherapy, dietetics, and psychology to give women more coordinated care. Perimenopause and menopause can impact women as young as 20 and have wide-ranging symptoms, from hot flushes to anxiety, brain fog, and changes to mental health and well-being. Health department figures show that about 1 in 2 women report mild to moderate symptoms, while 1 in 4 report symptoms severe enough to affect daily activities.
0: And in sport, India and Australia will face off at the Women's T20 World Cup at Lord's in a group stage game. Australia is all but assured a place in the semi-finals, but India needs to win to make it through. The game starts at 11:30pm tomorrow night, Eastern Standard Time. To the weather, partly cloudy across Canberra this morning with some patchy frost and fog about, the slight chance of a shower and some light winds, heading for a top of 14 degrees today. Right now it's 3 degrees at Dixon, 2 degrees in Braidwood and 4 degrees in Goulburn. Looking ahead tomorrow, cloudy with a slight chance of an afternoon shower and a top of 14 degrees. ABC News.
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6: Well, I really enjoyed that chat about ice hockey. Producer Kate was saying, well, I haven't even been to a game yet. I know that the other day I saw a couple of our ABC crew, including one, Anna Vito, was there. She's gotten into it in a real way. She knows, like, stats and NHL stuff that even, you know, I like to think that I'm pretty excited about it, but she knows her stuff. So have you gotten into the ice hockey? Have you been to a game? We thought we'd do a poll just to see. Is this just an Emma Bickley thing and an Anna Vito thing? Surely not. I feel like the stadiums are pretty full every time the AIS hosts a game. So let me know, have you been to a live ice hockey game? Doesn't matter where it is. Have you ever seen ice hockey live? Yes. Or no, 0467 922 666. You only have to text the word yes or no. Have you ever been to an ice hockey game? Doesn't have to be the one here in Canberra. Have you ever been to a game? 0467 922 666. The computer gets annoyed if you type too much. So just type yes or no to whether you've been to a game before. We've got a message here saying the move to the AIS was genius. Kudos to all concerned. Canberra is truly the epicentre of ice hockey in Australia. Lots of unheeded revelry. Oh, I'm stealing unheeded revelry. That's very, very clever. Another person has said, I don't understand how heated rivalry fans actually turned into ice hockey fans. A friend made me watch that show. It really had nothing to do with hockey. It seemed pretty sexual to me, which is not my thing at all. So I don't see how that translates to actually wanting to watch the sport, if that makes sense. From an academic perspective, there is actually an article on the ABC written by our own Lily Nothling, which you could read, that kind of talks about how the hype started. But I think it's like any trend. I don't know that it's rooted in any sophisticated logic. I think a lot of people just went, huh, that looks like fun. And got into it. That's a very basic explanation of it by me. But head to the ABC website. Lily Nothling wrote an article and did a little spot on the news about how ice hockey has become popular because of these shows. Jen, the OG, says, as long as that annoying music is played, I would never go to an ice hockey game. The same goes for basketball. Jen, you know what? It's one where we have to agree to disagree. I know you and I often agree on a lot of topics, but I just think it adds a little bit of fun and a little bit of unheeded revelry, as that texter said. Thanks to everyone who texted in to talk about that one. In terms of foods that we have memories of, you know, visceral memories, where we close our eyes and we can still taste and smell, Anne from Caldwell says, in the 1970s, my mum branched out –

0: from meat and three veg to multicultural dishes. Chicken chop suey was the favourite we've all remembered fondly. We'd love to make exactly that recipe ourselves, but sadly, the cutting vanished. It was probably from Family Circle or New Idea or the Women's Weekly. That's Anne from Caldwell. I wonder if anyone has one of those old books that has the recipe for chicken chop suey. If you could take a photo, it was either in Family Circle, New Idea or Women's Weekly back in the 70s. If you think you've got it, send a photo to 0467 922 666. I bet that we could get a copy of that back to Anne from Caldwell. Wouldn't that be special? Coming up next, a local mum from Jerrabombra showing that the juggle is real, but it can yield wonderful results. She's invented something that's won her awards, and I want to talk to her about how on earth you juggle all of that with little kids in the house and what it really looks like behind the scenes.
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0: Annalise Brick is from Canberra. She is the founder of Baby Trek. And I want to talk to her today about how someone who has little kids, who's in the midst of it all, can then find the energy and the time to create a product that is now an award-winning worldwide invention. Annalise, welcome to Saturday Breakfast on 666.
4: Oh, hello. Thanks very much for having me.
0: You are so welcome. And it's lovely to talk to a local mum who has gone on to win 4 international awards. You've placed in the top 100 women in e-commerce after just transforming a simple parental struggle to keep your newborn daughter sun safe into a world-first baby sun protection invention. How on earth, Annalise, when you've got a tiny little baby, do you find the time to do something like this?
4: Oh, it's a struggle. It can be definitely a struggle, but it just comes down to, like, I'm really passionate about it now. So it's just definitely trying to find the time after putting them to bed in the evening just to work on it. Because yeah, otherwise I work full time, but we're getting along and the business is growing really, really fast. And I think once you find something that you're passionate about, you just make the time.
0: So Annalise, tell us a little bit about you. What's your connection to Canberra and how many kids do you have?
4: So I was born in Canberra. I've returned twice for work, and we've got 3 kids. So we have a 6-year-old, a 4-year-old, and an 18-month-old.
0: Now, you tackled the perennial problem of how to keep those, because when you have a newborn baby, it's so scary just trying to protect them from everything in the world. Are they too hot? Are they too cold? Are they going to get sunburned? Annalise, I can admit to you that I was yelled at by one of the match nurses here in Canberra because I let my baby, not on purpose, but she got a little pink. She looked a little pink in the face one day and I was yelled at. But sometimes it's so hard to know how to do it. You don't want to cover them so they can't breathe. You don't want to, you know, uncover them. You don't know what to put on them. What was your solution for keeping your baby safe from the sun?
4: It can be such a struggle, can't it? Their skin is so delicate, so sensitive. And look, every parent wants to do their best by their little ones and try to do, you know, whatever they can. And that's what I was trying to do. I was very conscious of the sun, just wanted to do what I can to protect them. And I used to always fall to muslin swaddles. So it's what lots of parents use because babies under 6 months, it's not recommended that they use sunscreen. And for babies 12 months and under, the medical guidance is to avoid direct sunlight when the UV index is 3 and above, which in Australia
0: is
4: pretty much all year round, right? So it can be such a real struggle. So the muslin swaddles is what I used to use. Hey, they're lightweight, they're breathable. We were told to slip, flop, flap, right? So I figured out that should be enough. But it wasn't until I was on a month-long road trip to far north Queensland with my then 2.5-month-old, and it was getting too hot. She was too young for sunscreen. It was too hot for long sleeves. Clothing, like traditional long sleeve clothing, and was struggling using the swaddles, was trying to find a better way to do it. and couldn't really find a better way. But what I discovered while I was reading

0: So while they do block some UV rays, they don't actually block enough to be considered sun protective. To be considered sun safe or sun protective, fabric needs a UPF rating of at least 15. Experts like the Cancer Council recommend 50, 50 plus. Muslin swaddles, I had one tested that I'd used from Kmart. I got one tested. It came back with a UPF of 6.
1: Wow. So not really providing the protection that we might think. I mean, you figure that giving a little bit of shade to the baby is enough, but you're actually not protecting them. So then you went on to develop your product, your magnetic baby shield. Can I ask you a question? When did you know that you had figured out the right solution to the problem? This is what I always wonder, like in the process of invention, when do you know you've got it?
0: I was using it myself and it worked for me. And the thing that I did is I didn't actually go out to market, or I didn't really go out to get much feedback from people, because I thought that I had got onto something really, really good. And if you get into something really good and you want to protect it, I wanted to put design right protection on it. You can't actually go public with it before you've got the protection on it. So you have to pay all the money to get the design rights, and then you can go to market. So I just went with my gut. I just went with my instincts, really, and just figured, hey, I was a mum of two then, mum of three now, and found that, hey, this really, really worked for me. This is a problem that every parent faces, and I'm sure so many parents don't actually realise what they might be using might not be sufficient. So I'm just going to run with it. I'm just going to go with it, and fingers crossed that people agree with me. And, you know, they have. It's been absolutely amazing the journey. So it was an 18-month journey from idea to getting to market, and now it's been a 2.5-year, journey since. So we've been selling for the past 2.5 years, and in that time we've grown so much. We are selling overseas now, so we've got a great following in America and Canada. We're selling into Europe, New Zealand, Australia. Obviously, we have our main foundational base here. Over 10,000 families across the world now have a baby trek in their household.
1: Annalise. It is incredible. For those listening, the main reason that I wanted to get you on is that sometimes we see inventions, we see people on those shows like Shark Tank, and it can be really easy, number one, as a woman to think, well, I could never do that. There's that imposter syndrome that creeps in, let's be honest. And also coming from a place like Canberra, you sort of think, well, that's for people who live in big cities or who are in, I don't know, America, or who know how to make things that I don't know how to do. What would you say to women out there or men who have some ideas that they really want to push out into the world? What would be your advice for them? And even from a practical sense, where do you even start with building a product like that in a way that then can go to market?
0: Oh, look, the first thing, you have your idea, right? I think sometimes that can be the hardest bit, is, you know, having that idea. But once you've got it, just give it a go. Don't count yourself out. Don't give up. Create your prototype. If you're not good at sewing, like I had my mum help me with my prototype.
1: good.
0: I can kind of use a sewing machine, but she's the expert. So, you know, pull on some people around you that can give you some help as well, and just go for it. Just know that things take a lot longer than you may originally think and hope. Like when I first started, I was like, oh yeah, you know, a couple of months I'll be able to, you know, get this going and, you
1: quit
0: know,
1: my job and everything.
0: Yeah, and then as soon as it's in, like, because I was always planning to go, I was on maternity leave when I started it all. So I'm like, oh, yeah, when I come off maternity leave, I'll just be able to hand it over to my husband and, you know, he'll be able to run with it. It takes a lot longer to go through, and takes a lot more time and effort, I think, than you really realise. So, yeah, when people kind of say, I want to start my own business because, you know, I want to set my own hours, but I don't want to do the 9-to-5, you end up working more.
1: Yeah,
0: you end up working. you don't turn off, really. Like, you can really...

0: hard when it's your own business and you're still trying to grow and bring everything up. It's really hard to turn off. And so I think you definitely end up working more when you are running your own show than if you are just an employee. But, hey, when you know that you've built something that other people absolutely love and that are going down to win awards as well. Just 2 days ago, we actually won two more. So we got the Shecom Awards, Best Baby Essential, and we got third for Innovation of the Year. That just makes all of the time and effort worth it. And it just reinforces that, you know, that you've created something of great value for parents and that people are absolutely loving.
1: I've heard the joke that you, you quit your nine, you start a business so you can quit your 9 to 5 and end up working 24/7, which I think is probably close to the truth. Am I right, Annalise?
0: Oh, yeah. Especially when you're still doing your full-time day job as well and trying to juggle all that in as well.
1: Well, it's been a pleasure chatting to you. I really just wanted to hear behind the scenes what that looks like, how intensive it is, because I think we often get fed this idea that everyone can have a side hustle, everyone can start another business, everyone can do this. And I think it's important to be reminded how much work actually goes into it. Annalise Brink is the founder of Baby Trek. It's a sun protection device for babies to keep them safe from the sun. And she is a Canberra local. So Anna, thank you so much for joining us today on the show.
0: Thanks so much for having me.
1: Annalise Brink there from Baby Trek. You are listening to 666 ABC Radio Canberra. Someone has said, how do you ensure babies get enough vitamin D if sun exposure is eliminated? I don't have an answer for that one for you, but I do know that if you let babies be in the sun and they go a bit pink, the nurses will yell at you. Coming up next, I want you to listen to this. What instrument did you play as a kid? I know at the age of 10, I played the recorder very, very poorly. In fact, so poorly that play is an interesting choice of verb there. But I want you to listen to this violin, okay? This is our next guest when they were 10 years old. Yeah, the BBC has called her tough, uncompromising, always ready to do battle with the band and to soar exhilaratingly above it. She's coming to Canberra. We even have a double pass to give away to see her see her at the Snow Concert Hall on the 9th of July. Tune in after this to find out how you can win.
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4: 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I've got beanie and socks, but no gardening gloves. So Bridget will be getting a...
3: Mary, one job.
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1: Okay, what do Johnny Carson, the Mickey Mouse Club, Leonard Bernstein and Lucille Ball have in common? You're listening to 666 ABC Radio Canberra's Saturday Breakfast program. Do you know the answer? They've all worked with my next guest. She played her first concerto with orchestra at the age of 8, made her Carnegie Hall debut at 16. She was named a MacArthur Fellow in 2008 for her performances and advocacy for new works. She won the 2018 Avery Fisher Prize for Outstanding Artistic Achievement and Leadership in Classical Music. And now she's coming to Canberra thanks to Musica Viva Australia at the Snow Concert Hall on the 9th of July. We want you to win a double pass to see her. Her name is Leila Jo Shefovitz. And she will be playing here. If you would like to win tickets to see her, all you have to do, we've made it super easy for you this morning, text the word violin to 0467 922 666. We will pick someone at random. Text the word violin to 0467 922 666 and we will announce a winner at the beginning of the gardening program. So without further ado, Leila, good morning and welcome to ABC Radio Canberra.
5: Hey, good morning. I'm so happy to be on the show with you.
1: Oh, so lovely. What's it been like to perform with such icons? I mean, Lucille Ball, like that's just incredible.
5: Yeah, it's very unusual in the sense that my career, because I was living in California, I was born in Canada and moved to California when I was 3. In basically in 1980. So we're talking about the 80s, 1980s. And so I was really becoming a better and better player towards the 80s. And there were all these incredible kind of Hollywood parties that I was playing at, which is a really, really unorthodox way to begin a classical violinist's career. But this actually, and a bunch of other TV shows, got me international management. And that's what kind of got my career started. So it was a really, really strange and unusual and kind of magical way to start my career. But on these shows and in these parties, these people were there and I was playing for them. So it was really kind of an opportunity, a set of opportunities that most players wouldn't dream to have in that way.
1: Yeah, it's certainly not, when I think of somebody who's a professional violinist, I don't imagine them kind of just casually at a party in California, and maybe it wasn't so casually, but, you know, Johnny Carson being there or being on the Mickey Mouse Club, it is an unusual image to picture for someone who is a violinist. But what do you think it gave you in terms of your performance style or your confidence from such a young age?
5: Well, I had a teacher at that time, and who's still teaching, actually. He's a fantastic teacher. His name is Robert Lipset. And at that time, you know, he had very strong ties to the Hollywood studios, to all the recording studios where they were doing music soundtracks. And a lot of players were super gifted and talented and you know, fantastic technicians and musicians coming from all over the world to play in in what you call the studios, the Hollywood studios. And so a lot of the producers that he knew were also directing these shows. I mean, in one of the shows, three living American presidents were there. So, you know, it sounds all very kind of like a party, but these were very, very intense and highly scheduled and really formal events with a lot of security, etc. Some of them were dinner galas, but they were still super formal and structured and organized. And it made me understand that when it's time to play, when the cameras are on you, that's it. It's showtime.
1: Yeah. And,
5: so
1: and
5: I had sort of a certain way I had to learn to focus very, very, you know, in a very concentrated way from an early age. I'm sure it helped me all through my life. Interesting way to begin.
1: Leela, that's kind of what I imagined you'd say, that you sort of had this feeling from a young age that you're not just mucking around here, like you need to do this. There are people in the audience who are, you know, important people. But on top of that, I believe that when you come to Canberra, you won't be alone. You'll be playing with someone you've been making music with since you were both eight. So you weren't alone in this journey of understanding that you are, and I think you've been termed full force virtuosity, that this was a serious thing. Who is this person? And tell me, how will we see you together interacting on stage in Canberra?
5: Sure. Well, the pianist that worked for this teacher at the time, he wasn't also eight. He's 13 years older than I am, but I started playing with him when I was eight.
1: Okay.
5: And he's a brilliant pianist, and so brilliant that we continued our working relationship for all of this time. So that really says so much about the way we work together, how much we like each other as people, how hard we like to work together, and how much time we need to spend together to prepare all of our programs. So his name is John Novacek, and we will be on this tour all through Australia and performing a violin and piano recital for you all. With some really, really beautiful, interesting, and exciting music.
1: Well, we're so delighted to have you in Canberra. I want one of our listeners to win a double pass to this amazing performance that is Leela Jashefovitz. And if you want to win it, it's as simple as texting the word violin to 0467922666. Leela, is this your first time in Canberra?
5: I believe it is my first time there. Yes, I have been to Melbourne and Sydney and Adelaide and Tasmania. And

0: bunch of other cities in New Zealand, but this is my first time with you.
1: Well, welcome for when you arrive, because I may not see you in person. So I want to say welcome right now. I'm sure you will be warmly greeted. Canberra is a cultural city and it's filled with a lot of music lovers. Leela, we look forward to seeing you on our stage here at the Snow Concert Hall on the 9th of July. Tell me one thing. How do you look after yourself on the road? You know, you're a very committed, serious performer. You give it all on stage. How do you keep yourself, you know, okay while you're traveling?
0: Well, I mean, I love to see the places that I get to travel to. So it's always a delicate balance between seeing as much as I can see, getting the rest I need to get to give you all my finest performance. And, you know, rehearsing and practicing. And I also love exercising. So sometimes I go for jogs in all the cities that I travel to. But, you know, I love treating people to escape their everyday lives and have an experience, a great musical experience. So this is something that gives me great pleasure. So it's all about, you know, preparing in all the ways that I feel best on that given day. You know, every day you feel different.
1: Yes.
0: You don't feel the same every day, right? So you have to kind of remain flexible.
1: This is so true.
0: How you prepare for something on a given day.
2: ABC News, good morning. I'm Sakasha Marlin. The United States has carried out strikes against Iran, with the US Central Command saying American aircraft targeted Iranian missile and drone storage facilities, as well as coastal radar sites. Iran's Revolutionary Guards vowed a swift and decisive response, according to Iranian state television, claiming they had repelled a US attack on Skirk Island on the shores of the Strait of Hormuz. The US strikes came after Tehran attacked a commercial vessel in the strait. US President Donald Trump described that incident as a foolish breach of the ceasefire that had been in place following the recent conflict in the Middle East. Israel and Lebanon have signed a framework agreement that has been brokered by the US after five rounds of negotiations in Washington. The Israelis have agreed to a minor withdrawal from territory that is beyond its original buffer zone, the territory it announced it would continue to hold after its invasion in April. US Secretary of State Marco Rubio says the framework will initiate a clear process to restore Lebanon's sovereignty, disarm Hezbollah, and dismantle its infrastructure.
3: The people of Lebanon have suffered tremendously now for decades as a result of outside interference in their affairs, of countries trying to use the country as a launch pad for attacks. And this is not what the people of Lebanon want, and that's not what they deserve. What they deserve to have is what they once had, and of which there is recent history of, and that is a prosperous and peaceful country.
2: Israeli Prime Minister Benjamin Netanyahu says that Israeli forces will remain in southern Lebanon until Hezbollah disarms. 920 people have died and more than 3,000 are injured after twin earthquakes in Venezuela. Cayman Gok reports.
4: Venezuelans and foreign rescue teams are racing to find survivors trapped under rubble as frustration grows over a lack of heavy machinery that is hindering search efforts. A website set up to take missing persons reports had more than 50,000 people unaccounted for. The catastrophic natural disaster has damaged Venezuela's main airport, hospitals and hundreds of buildings too. The United Nations is coordinating international aid as Latin American neighbours, the United States and the UK, have sent support teams to help with the crisis. Cayman Gok, ABC News.
2: The European Commission has announced it will exclude military-aged men from Ukraine when it extends its temporary protection directive for Ukrainian refugees. Some EU members are concerned that an increasing number of arrivals are men of conscription age. The EU Migration Commissioner Magnus Brunner says the extension will protect the families who have built lives in Europe, but it will also take into account Ukraine's evolving defence and recovery needs.
5: Our proposal provides that temporary protection should not be granted to newly arriving persons who are not allowed to leave Ukraine because of their military obligations under Ukrainian law. And this is what Ukraine has asked us to do, and this is what we are doing.
2: Back home, an off-duty New South Wales police officer has been charged following an alleged pursuit in the Southern Tablelands. Police say the 26-year-old was detected speeding on the Hume Highway near Goulburn yesterday morning before allegedly failing to stop. The pursuit continued.

0: continued for about 65 kilometres before the vehicle was stopped near Sutton. The officer from southwest Sydney was arrested and refused bail and has been suspended from the force without pay. A new national survey shows the Australian National University has slipped to 26th in the country for graduate full-time employment, Peter Lusted reports.
1: The Graduate Outcomes Survey has ranked 42 of Australia's universities for undergraduate full-time employment rates, with the ANU coming in at 26, down from 21st last year. The University of Canberra ranked 12th nationwide, a considerable jump up from 23rd last year. The survey found ANU is 12th for undergraduate full-time salaries, remained steady for postgraduate employment rates, and improved its status for postgraduate annual salary, ranking 17th for both. UC also improved its ranking for postgraduate annual salaries, rising from 30th to 22nd.
0: And in sport, Australian tennis player Maya Joint will launch her Wimbledon campaign against seven-time champion Serena Williams. Williams is making a comeback to the tournament in both singles and doubles at age 44, having last competed at the event 4 years ago. Australia's top-ranked men's player Alex de Minaur has drawn Argentinian world number 66 Roman Buruchaga as his opening opponent. To the weather, partly cloudy across Canberra this morning with the slight chance of a shower and some light winds today, heading for a top of 14 degrees. Right now it's 3 degrees in Dixon, ABC News.
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9: What's on in Canberra?
10: So what have you got planned to make this winter weekend a little bit more bearable, a little bit more exciting?
11: A very, very exciting winter celebration. We decided that winter, as you said, is very cold this time of year. And, you know, to get everyone into the spirit of winter, as opposed to staying indoors and trying to keep warm, we're doing a wonderful Winter Wonderland market event. So,
10: hooray!
11: Yes, it's going to be lovely. It's going to be, we've got an incredible program lined up all throughout the day to keep everyone really entertained. We're going to have the sounds of the Scottish Highlands coming through. The Canberra Burns Pipe Club do an incredible bagpipe performance. We're going to have Hefner, the alpaca. I don't know if you know.
10: Oh, we know Hef. We know Hef. We haven't spoken to Hef directly, haven't been able to get a word out of him. He's pretty tight-lipped, but we have definitely spoken about Hefner. Yes, we know.
11: he's a very famous alpaca, very cute. So he'll be coming down so you can get some selfies with him, and he'll be alongside Harry the Hague Park Snowman, who'll be doing his debut this year at the markets. There'll be a Canberra brass band. There'll be jazz. So there'll be so much going on. People can, you know, you can chill and eat and relax and, you know, soak up all that lovely sort of winter smells and festivities that are going on.
10: The Winter Hague Park Markets. Now it's tomorrow to avoid confusion. What time do they open?
11: Tomorrow, 8 a.m. till 2 p.m. So kicking off nice and bright and early in the probably foggy morning.
10: Skateboarders. If you know how to skateboard, that's all well and good. But maybe you've watched other skateboarders and thought, I could do that if I just had someone to show me. And Brendan Woody Wood might be the guy to do it. For those interested, maybe a bit of curiosity about the skateboard, what have you got for them?
12: So we're running a free learn to skateboard session. We do these a couple of times a month at public skate parks across Canberra. So we just are a bunch of local volunteer skateboarders that want to see more people get into it. We run these sessions for a couple of hours with skateboards and helmets provided. They're for all experience levels, where we just get everyone together and show them the fundamentals of skateboarding so they can just kind of get up and running and see if it's something they want to keep doing.
10: You're also releasing an events schedule, I think, for the rest of the year with lots of other events that people can get into.
12: We are. We just launched that last night, actually. So if you go to at Canberra Skateboarding on Instagram or canberraskateboarding.org, we've got our events calendar flyer. So it's just got the dates for all of the learner skateboard sessions that we're running across various skate parks until the end of 2026. We've also got, we're also throwing a competition at Woden on the 5th of September called Woden Throwdown. It's our 10th anniversary competition. And we try to make that really inclusive as well. It is targeted more towards advanced skaters, but we have a beginners and a beginners section and a girls section, and try to make sure that

0: everyone can get in and have a go and showcase their skills.
1: So if people want to come along to your Learn to Skate skateboarding sessions, which are happening today, what do they need to know?
0: So just show up. We've got a form that you've got to fill out, just like a waiver before you get started. But you can pre-fill one if you want to go to canberraskateboarding.org. But just show up just before 9 o'clock. Sign up. We'll get you sorted with a board and a helmet. And then at around 9:10, I call out and say, okay, let's get started, and we get into it.
1: And this one is at the Belco Skate Park.
0: Belco Skate Park, yeah.
1: Is that the one like at Lake Ginninderra near the KFC, kind of around there?
0: It is, yep.
1: Okay, so easy to remember where it is. It starts from 9. And did you just say you don't even need your own board?
0: Yeah, we've got a whole bunch of boards and helmets that we take down that have been donated from the community and the local skate shop when it was still around. So we have enough equipment for anyone to come down and have a go, whether you've skateboarded or not, whether you've got your own equipment or not. It's all ages, all experience levels. We encourage parents to get in and have a go as well. No one's too old or young.
1: This is The What's On, and I'm joined by the marketing manager from South Point. Some of you may remember it as the Hyperdome in Tuggeranong, Carol Arulant, who joins me. Good morning.
2: Good morning, Emma. Good morning, ABC listeners.
1: Now, Carol, we love to celebrate all of the wonderful cultures that we are lucky enough to share with here in the Territory. What have you got happening for us this weekend?
2: I think we'll start with what we don't have happening, because we've got so much happening. from 10 o'clock, we've got Oz India Fair, Emma. And Oz India Fair will consist of 30 performances from around the world. It's predominantly an Indian festival. So we are running this festival in partnership with Federation of Indian Associations of ACT. So 30 performances supported by performances from Africa, Pacific Islands, Brazil, Middle East, China and Thailand. So it's sort of representation of all the lovely restaurants we've got out there on Anchortail Street, which is the whole globe on it. And so I would love to welcome your listeners and you, Emma, and your team to come and witness a vibrant, colourful event that we are at South Point are very proud to host.
1: Oh, Carol, we are proud of you, because any time that we are putting a spotlight on the wonderful cultures we have here in the ACT, and as you said, the concept may start with all those restaurants on Anchortail Street, but it goes on to talk about all of the different wonderful dances and music and costumes and colours. Carol, if people want to come along today, do they need to register?
2: No registration required. Just roll off the bed, brush your teeth, get in the car, get the whole family. I mean, put some clothes on.
1: Please.
2: And just come on straight to the South Point Shopping Centre today. And you will just witness the most brilliant, brilliant, colourful, vibrant celebration of multiculturalism. So, Emma, just to give you a little bit of history on this one. So when we first did a multicultural concert on Harmony Day, I don't know if you know about that, and I should have called you. However, when we did that, the response to that was overwhelming, and people kept going, what's next, what's next? So we're not going to stop here, Emma. This is the next one. So this is the small birth child of Harmony Day, and then we are going to do further multicultural festivals focusing on Pacific Islands, Africa, China.
1: Oh, wow. So you've really thought this through. You've been inspired, Carol, and you've just kept this momentum going, celebrating all of these great cultures. I couldn't be happier to hear about it. Can you give our listeners the logistics very quickly? Where do they find you? What time does it start, and which days is it on?
2: Okay, so it's only for one day. It's today, Saturday, 27th of June. If you miss it, you'll be really, really sorry. It is at South Point, so you don't have to drive into the mess of the city. We've got 2,300 car parks in South Point, and you can park anywhere you want. Come through any of the entrances. The main entrance is the best, which is the Anchortail Street entrance. Come straight to Centre Court. You will see an 8x4 stage with chairs, and you will see so many people jumping around. And you know what? If you don't see something, you will be pulled by the music.
1: Yes.
2: You will hear something. All your senses will go off today at South Point Shopping Centre.
1: Bimbi Turner is on the line. We know about the Liberty Theatre in Yass, and they've got a very important film screening. Bimbi, welcome to Saturday Brekkie.
3: Good morning, Emma. How are you this morning?
1: I'm fabulous. And I want to know, it's a film about conquering breast cancer, a story many of us can relate to or know someone who can relate to it. What's going on?
3: We have the opportunity to show this wonderful documentary.

0: documentary, which has been put together by Dinah Elduff, who 10 years ago watched her mum go through breast cancer twice and ultimately lost the battle when she was 56. So Dinah decided, I better do some research and find out whether I'm at risk. Discovered she was at high risk. So then she had a preventative double mastectomy and she thought, I've got to take this further. So she never made a film. She approached Sue Collins as a filmmaker and said, let's do this documentary. 2 years in the making, and they've got Olympian Raylene Boyle as one of the stories from her diagnosis to, you know, the whole journey. Basketballer Paul Maley. Now, people don't realise that a lot of men can get breast cancer. And then there's podcaster Charlotte Topman. They've got doctors and scientists who tell the story of how important it is, Emma, to actually, the minute you feel something is not right within your breast, you
1: checked.
0: Go to the doctor.
1: You've Bimby.
0: Got 2 weeks. You really need to do something about it. So we thought we must show this film. It's 4 o'clock at the Liberty Theatre in Lead Street in Yass, and you can get tickets or the door or go to the libertytheatre.com movies website.
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1: This is Saturday Breakfast on 666 ABC Radio Canberra. It's 8:15 and for those who love singing or have maybe had a bit of an idea rattling around in their head that they'd like to give it a go, but they don't want to be on their own. They don't want to be standing up there doing karaoke or doing a solo. They want to join a choir. I'm looking forward to this chat in a moment. We'll be talking to Sue and Dan from the Canberra Choral Society. But first, I just want to hit the text line because we've got a few great messages coming through. This one says, Emma, there's a female ice hockey team which never seems to be mentioned. Maybe you could arrange speaking to someone from the Pirates. That's the female ice hockey team. It's disappointing that the Brave does not discuss the females also playing ice hockey. They play at Phillip. Well, producer Kate and I have made a commitment. We are going to track down the Pirates, the female ice hockey team, and we are going to try and get someone on the show next week to talk about ice hockey, the women's team, the Pirates, and tell us all about them. So thank you very much for the information. If you'd like to send me a text, the number is 0467 922 666. I'm really enjoying all of your texts. There's one here saying, you were talking earlier about the green soup that Ellie from Kayleen makes. My sister makes muffins for my nephew, which have a whole bag of spinach in them. This makes them bright green. They're called his monster muffins. As a result, chocolate chips do make them the favourite Arvo snack for our little man. That's really lovely. We are actually asking you this morning if you can tell us food memories that have a really strong visceral connection for you. Maybe you close your eyes and you can still taste them. At 10:10 on Saturday Kitchen, local foodie Ant Ferraro is going to talk about making salami with his Italian family. The number is 0467 922 666. If you have a gardening question, you can use that text line now. Willow is entering the building. I know he'll be here shortly, and he'll be ready to answer all of your questions after 8:30.
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1: Dan Walker is the director of the Canberra Choral Society. Sue Davies is one of the performers and they're joining me today in the studio. Good morning.
7: Morning. Good morning.
1: Welcome to Saturday Brekkie. Now, we've had loads of choirs here over the years and one of the beautiful things that we love about them is that they bring people together. Sue, I want to start with you because you moved to Canberra on your own several years ago. Tell me, what did this choir represent for you? What did it do for your life?
8: When I moved here, I had family here, but I didn't really know anybody in the local community. And so it was wonderful to look around and see what opportunities there were to make friends. And I've always sung in choirs and I've sung since school days. And I had recommended from a friend in Wagga that the Canberra Choral Society was the one that I would probably enjoy the most because it's an audition choir and their repertoire was amazing, you know, classics to modern works. And so I joined the choir and now I have some firm friends within the committee and just generally, and it's been a great opportunity to meet people. We've currently got 86 members, so there's a wide variety of people to meet within the choral group. Yeah.
1: What a beautiful thing to come here and have that recommendation, but then to fall into such a lovely community. Dan, how did you come to be the director of this choir?
3: I also came to Canberra from elsewhere, but I came at a very fortuitous time. It seemed that there was a real dearth of choir directors, and so I managed to fall into the director positions for two of them, one of which was the Canberra Choral Society. So this was, I think it was about a year before COVID that I arrived, so we had a very full-on year or two, and then suddenly there was no singing anymore, and that was very sad.
1: So what did you do during that time? Were you able to keep the choir going digitally, virtually?
3: We tried. We had mixed success, I think. I think the biggest thing that people missed was actually not necessarily really the singing, but the social engagement. And so we did a little bit of online stuff with all of the choirs that I was working with, actually, to mixed success. It still didn't really have that socialization, you know, the getting together at the break and having a cup of tea or whatever.
1: Oh, what can you do without a cup of tea?
3: Exactly. And so, it just sort of went on hiatus. And it's taken us quite a few years to get back to the numbers that we had pre-COVID. I think people just sort of decided that maybe, you know, I don't need to go out on a Monday night and sing. I can do stuff at home. But I think we're getting back to normal now, thankfully.
1: We're bringing them back with that idea of the social aspect that goes with the choir, the sense of community and belonging. Sue mentioned an audition. How rigorous is the process? What do you need to know about music to join this particular choir?
3: It's not a particularly rigorous audition. There's a little bit of sight reading because essentially, you know, we're always working from scores. So being able to kind of make sense of the dots on the page is a sort of an important part of the process. Unfortunately, the choir, like many community choirs, has a little bit of an imbalance in terms of tenors and basses and sopranos and altos.
1: Does that mean men and women?
3: Yeah, exactly. And so, although we do have a few female tenors.
8: But they're great. Yeah.
3: Generally, the men can sort of get away with a little bit more in terms of their sight reading ability, just because
1: if they've got
3: the voices, we'll drag them in. But it's not a particularly rigorous audition.
1: So then this is an opportunity for you to do a bit of a plug. You are looking, you're on the hunt apparently for tenors and bass.
3: Correct.
1: Yes.
3: Tenors and basses. Absolutely. It's just one of those things, I think. We'd never seem to have an issue filling the spots for our sopranos and altos, particularly the altos. We've got a lot of altos. Just having men coming in and wanting to sing, I think is just a sort of perennial problem for a lot of choirs around the place. So if you are
1: listening, and you're a man
3: that's right,
1: with a low voice,
3: come on in.
1: Sue, what do you sing? Like, what, are you a soprano? I don't know.
8: No, I'm one of the awesome altos.
1: Oh, you're an awesome alto. Okay. So that means you are a little bit lower than a lot of the other women in the choir.
8: Yeah.
1: How did you get into singing? You mentioned you'd done it in school.
8: Yeah, absolutely. I think the first time I ever sang in a group was at the school fete. And they selected, you know, some kids who could sing. And I think we sang Santa Lucia. I was out living in Western Sydney and there were a lot of Italian people in the community.
1: Yep.
8: And so it was something, you know, special to sing for them. And then after that, I did join school choirs and, you know, we were the kids who knew all the words to the school song.
1: So that's how you got the role. And do your family all sing?
8: Yes, they do. Yeah, I have three daughters who all sing and they're beautiful singers. And my granddaughters also sing and they sing rounds on road trips and that sort of thing. So, yeah, we all enjoy singing together.
1: How gorgeous. Did your parents sing too?
8: My mother was a particularly good singer. Dad played the piano.
1: Oh, that's so idyllic, the idea of dad on the piano. And did your mum sort of lean against it and sing at Christmas? Christmas time?
8: Yeah, yeah. So I know a lot of old tunes, from sort of the 50s, because mum and dad enjoyed music in the house so much.
1: What a joyful image. And what about you, Dan? How did you first get into singing?
3: I was a bit late to the choir thing. I mean, I used to sing as a kid. I played piano, but my mother would always, when she had friends over, get me to sing Who Will Buy from Oliver. And I'm like, I'm not your performing monkey, mother.
1: But you sort of did it.
3: Well, I did do it under duress. And then it wasn't until my second year of high school that I was in class music and I was singing, just as part of the regular class. And my teacher was the head of choirs at school, and she's now a professor of conducting over in the US. But she said, "You come and audition.
1: Do you know any songs from Oliver?"
3: Thankfully, I didn't have to do that again. And so that's where I started. And then sort of after school, I started singing with a really fabulous group up in Brisbane called the Australian Voices that sang almost exclusively Australian repertoire. And we did a lot of overseas tours. And sort of through that association, I then, started working with various groups, Sydney Children's Choir when I was living in Sydney, and singing with Pinchgut Opera and Cantillation. And I still sing now. With Luminescence Chamber Singers, a little professional vocal sextet, and then have the choirs that I direct on the side, which is really lovely.
1: You are brilliantly musical, both of you. Sue, you've got a performance coming up that our audience might enjoy. Do you want to tell us about that?
8: Yes, it's a collaborative concert with the National Capital Orchestra, and Louis Sharp is conducting.
1: What a great name for a conductor, Louis Sharp. Yeah. Isn't that perfect?
3: It's great.
8: Yeah, yeah. So we're performing at the Llewellyn Hall ANU on Saturday the 4th of July at 3 p.m. And it's Carmina Burana, which is a very popular work. I noticed that it was number 27 in the ABC Classics list that was recently out.
1: So our audience clearly likes it.
8: Yeah.
1: If people want to get tickets, get along to it, how do they find more information?
8: You can look at Ticketek is selling the tickets, but also you can have read more about it at on our website, which is canberrachoralsociety.org.
1: And is that the place to let you know if you're an alto or a bass? Tenor or a bass?
3: Yeah. You can contact us via the website.
1: That is fantastic.
8: Yeah, we have a mailing list that you can subscribe to. We've got over 1,000 people who currently subscribe to our mailing list, and that's the way that they find out about concerts and also about the opportunity to come and sing with us annually. We have a huge concert at the end of the year, also at Llewellyn Hall.
1: What's the website again so our listeners can jot it down?
8: CanberraChoralSociety.org.
1: Too easy. Dan and Sue, thank you so much for joining me this morning and talking about the Canberra Choral Society.
3: You're welcome.
1: Wonderful. 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Coming up, Bush Dance. 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
1: I think Jeff Dudley might have a career in singing. Are you a tenor or a bass, or I don't know how this works?
10: I'm a bass.
1: I like that a lot. Well, I think you guys need to have a chat. I feel like there's a future for you because you don't have I don't feel like you have enough hobbies, Jeff Dudley, between pink tennis and the bush dance and,
10: There's 100 hours in a week, Emma, and I think I've taken up 99. So what to do?
1: With
10: sleep?
1: That 1 hour?
10: Absolutely not.
1: Why would we bother? Now, I don't even know how to introduce you. I mean, I know your name is Jeff Dudley, but you are from Pink Tennis.
10: I am the president of Pink Tennis currently.
1: You are the president of Pink Tennis. But you are here today to talk about bush dance. And for those, when I think of bush dance, I think of being a sweaty-handed teenager and having to dance the waves of Bondi at high school and being very nervous and embarrassed. That's not what this is at all. Tell our audience, what is bush dance?
10: Yeah, the major difference is you're no longer a teenager.
1: I mean, that
10: helps. It's going to be sweaty, hands awkward, the waves of Bondi in the Air Alumna Woolshed. No. So this is the largest continuous running bush dance in the Southern Hemisphere. So we are in our 42nd year. The Canberra Bush Dance is the major fundraiser for Pink Tennis. So that is the the annual event that it sells out, as you said, tickets sell out very, very quickly. 1 year, I think they lasted all of 27 minutes for the 500-plus tickets.
1: That's why we've got you on so early, because the actual event isn't until August?
10: 14th of November.
1: Oh, November.
10: So but tickets go on sale in August. We do a pre-release to Canberra locals to make sure that a huge part of the community can actually access those. And then online tickets go on sale about 2 weeks later.
1: All right, I want to make this crystal clear. So the Bush Dance event is in November,
10: mm-hmm.
1: but August is when we start getting our tickets, and we've got exactly 26

0: 7 minutes to get them.
1: Pretty much. We are absolutely expanding the size of Bush Dance this year yet again, which is really, really exciting.
0: How many people?
1: Close to 1,000.
0: Wow. That is a big waves of Bondi.
1: Yeah, don't tell infrastructure, Canberra. They don't like me right now.
0: That is a tsunami of Bondi. Not that I wish that on anyone.
1: Absolutely true.
0: Okay, so you've got this huge Bush Dance. Now, what's the point of it apart from like getting together and dancing? What's it like? You said it's a fundraiser. What else?
1: That is what more point do you need?
0: Well,
1: get together, dance, have shenanigans. It really is just that annual event. We get people from all over, and we actually have two guys that come down from Thailand. Often.
0: Really?
1: Yes, they fly down
0: to come
1: for
0: to Bush Dance.
1: They love it. And it really is that. It's about community more than anything. It's giving that opportunity for the entire queer community spectrum to come together and have an incredible time and do something probably a little bit outside our normal routine, if you would.
0: Well, see, this is what I wanted to get to, because it is a really safe space for all sorts of people to get along. Whether you are a sweaty-handed dancing person, whether you are a member of the queer community, maybe you are someone who wants to meet more people in that space.
1: Absolutely.
0: So if people do want to be kept abreast with more information, how do they do that, Jeff?
1: Canberra Bush Dance on Facebook. We've got that group happening. There's 1,900 members in it. You can also follow Pink Tennis on Facebook and Instagram. It's Pink Tennis CBR on Instagram and Pink Tennis on Facebook.
0: You have to give our listeners now a little bit of a spiel on what Pink Tennis is.
1: We are Australia's oldest queer sporting organization.
0: Bravo.
1: Obviously, we play on Sundays and Mondays at Woden Tennis Center, North Woden Tennis Center on Sunday from 2 to 5, and Turner Tennis Center on Mondays from 6 to 9:30. And that's been going for 48 years. We turn 50 in 2028.
0: You are really in with the like long-standing organizations.
1: Vibes, we gotcha.
0: So then hang on. I've asked you this before on air, but just one more time. How does someone with your particular accent, you're not like, you fit in Australia, but your accent gives you away. How do you end up here in Canberra managing all of these amazing, colourful events?
1: I call it the gay audacity. Pretty much that.
0: Is that it?
1: That's pretty much it.
0: It's working for you.
1: Family and connections brought me to Canberra. I love it. I grew up in a really small town in Texas on a large cattle ranch. So through a very wild story, which could be a whole interview in and of itself,
0: I think it could be.
1: Made it to Canberra. Tennis and GLTA, which is the Gay and Lesbian Tennis Association, has always been part of how I make community where I move to new places.
0: Because you're an excellent tennis player.
1: I am. If you ask Serena Williams, I'm crap. But if you ask the local at somewhere's club, then yeah, I'm decent.
0: Has Serena Williams ever played tennis against you?
1: Thank God, no, because I'm still alive.
0: Okay, so let's recap. If people want more information about Bush Dance, which is in November, but you have to be thinking about getting your tickets because they sell out quick, where do they find the info?
1: So Facebook, just search Canberra Bush Dance. You'll see our logo. It's a big rainbow Bush Dance with a hat and everything else.
0: Makes sense.
1: Or Pink Tennis. If you look up Pink Tennis, you'll find us on Facebook and Instagram, and we'll be posting stuff about Bush Dance there too.
0: Too easy. And we might get you on a little bit closer to the event just to remind everyone once again that pre-sale is happening.
1: And we're going to keep expanding it, so it's going to be amazing.
0: It's going to be huge. Jeff Dudley, thank you so much for joining us today on 666 Saturday Breakfast. How amazing is that? What a wonderful event. Don't you dare miss out. Put it in your calendar now. My studio is full of people today. Zakasha Marlin is here to give us some news headlines. And Zakasha, after you, we have a very special global call. We're going to put in a Eurovision-style call. But first, let's go to the news headlines.
2: Good morning, Emma. The United States military has carried out new strikes on Iran, it says, in response to an Iranian attack yesterday on a commercial ship transiting the Strait of Hormuz. Earlier, Donald Trump accused Iran of foolishly violating the ceasefire. Iran's Revolutionary Guards vowed a swift and decisive response, according to Iranian state television, claiming they had repelled a US attack on the shores of the strait. Thousands of people have spent a second night outdoors in Venezuela as rescuers race against time to reach survivors under rubble after this week's twin earthquakes. Nearly 1,000 people are known to have died. The military will take control of the area's worst hit as international rescue teams arrive. Back home, a New South Wales police officer has spent the night behind bars following an alleged pursuit in the Southern Tablelands. Police say the 26-year-old was detected speeding on the Hume Highway near Goulburn yesterday morning before allegedly failing to stop. The pursuit continued for about 65 kilometres before the vehicle was stopped near Sutton. The off-duty officer from southwest Sydney has been suspended without pay and will face court today. And a celebration of Australian and Indian culture is being held in Canberra's South today. The Federation of Indian Associations of ACT is teaming up with a shopping centre in Tuggeranong to host the Oz India Fair, featuring traditional performances and community stalls from 10 a.m. I'll have more news in half an hour.
0: Thank you, Zakasha. Lovely to hear about that. We actually spoke about the Oz India Fair this morning. Yeah. Now, very quickly, I have to remind people that we are running a competition where you can win yourself a double pass to a violin and piano performance that's happening on July the 9th at the Snow Concert Hall. It's Lila Joshefovitz, along with her musical partner, who she's been performing with since she was about 8. And their name is John Novacek. If you would like to win a double pass, all you have to do is text the word violin to 0467 922 666. Text just the word violin to 0467 922 666. We will be drawing a winner at random and announcing them during the gardening show today. So violin to 0467 922 666. But here on Saturday Brekkie, we're doing a live cross. Australia is calling. Australia is going to give an important call to Europe. Hello, Monty Beauville.
3: Hello, Emma. Hello.
0: We thought we would touch base with you Eurovision style. This is a Canberra calling because we've heard that it's quite hot where you are in the UK, I believe.
3: Yeah, that's right, Emma. So you've called me from the southern part of London. I'm in Clapham, where all the Aussies seem to be congregated right now. And yes, it is very hot. Just gone past 11:30 p.m. here on Friday night, so you know, about 9 hours
0: behind
3: you guys.
0: Travel back in time,
3: and it is still mid-20s, so it's about 24, 25 degrees right now. It got sort of to the mid-30s today, and this was the third day in a row where the UK has broken its all-time record for June. So the last 3 days, somehow the 3 days that I'm here in London have been the hottest ever days ever recorded in June. So it has been absolutely very hot. Of course, many of us in Canberra would know that, you know, 40 plus is what we'd expect in summer sometimes. You know, as I said to you, we've been hitting around 36, 37 for the last couple of days. But this city is absolutely not built for these conditions.
0: Yes.
3: Like I'm standing in a friend's apartment right now, no air conditioning at all. A
0: wow.
3: Small fan is doing everything it possibly can to keep us cool. But unfortunately, you know, it can only do so much. The tube, the subway and the buses, no aircon at all. So I've been sweating so much.
0: Monty.
3: A lot of washing needs to be done for the rest of my Europe holiday, that's for sure.
0: Monty, you know, it really is a different type of heat. I was lucky enough to go to Europe a couple of years ago and I can't explain it. I feel like I cope mostly okay in Australia all the time when it's hot during summer. I know we've had days that are 43 degrees and I've survived. But in Europe, even on, like you say, a 35-degree day, it is sweltering. And I think there's just not enough air conditioning.
3: That's right. Like, I'm staying with a friend, Nicole. Thanks so much for letting me stay at her apartment, of course. But no aircon at all. You know, she's got a fan. As I said, it's working as best as it can. But, you know, it can only do so much, right? And it's the same right across London. Like, you know, barely anyone has aircon. And as I said, barely any of the public transport has aircon, and barely, you know, any of the, you know, facilities have aircon either. So It's kind of like it's a city that's and many cities across Europe aren't sort of built for these conditions. And you see sort of like a lot of comments being like, oh, we get much hotter in Australia during summer. But it's just kind of like, well, we all have aircon, right? Like we all have AC in our homes and everything. So I didn't really expect it to be this hot when I got here. So I've absolutely gone through all my clothes and I've been trying to keep my shorts on. Yesterday, I actually went to the theatre. I went to a West End show.
0: I hope you had your shorts on at the theatre.
3: Yeah, I actually wore jeans. It was the biggest mistake of my life.
0: Oh, Monty. Well, you know what? I feel for you because it is a different place. The way the cities are built, the way they're set up, the way it would be like if it suddenly snowed. Really, really snowed for days on end in Sydney. People would not know what to do. They wouldn't be ready for it. Do you want to say hello to your friend Zakasha Marlin too?
3: Oh, you know what, Zach? She's been keeping me up to date with all the gossip in the newsroom, so I appreciate that.
2: I certainly have. How are you keeping cool, Monty? Are you having a nice few cold beverages?
3: Oh, always. A bit of lemonade, a lot of water. I actually, before I came, I made sure that I got my Hydrolites.
0: So you're ready to go?
3: I've been having a lot of Hydrolite.
0: Monty, are you getting messaging from like the government on how to keep cool? Is there any sign that this heat wave is going to break soon?
3: Well, certainly this, Friday was the sort of the third and final day of the really, mid to high 30s. And then tomorrow, Saturday, is expected to be sort of low 30s, 30 in London. And then by Sunday, we're expecting sort of the low 20s again. So it's like that classic 4 days of really hot heat and then back to normal. My next destination on my holiday after London is Dublin. And in classic Irish fashion, it is going to be raining and
0: yes.
3: high 20s, high teens, I mean. So that's a classic a Canberra day in winter, right?
0: Yeah, well, indeed. Monty, you stay safe, stay hydrated, try to stay as cool as you can and come back to us safely. Thanks so much.
3: Thank you.
0: Our wonderful reporter here at ABC Canberra, Monty Beauville, and thanks to you, Zakasha. Come back in an hour for more news. You are listening to Saturday Brekkie on 666 ABC Radio Canberra. We've got a winner for the double pass to that violin piano concert. The winner is Sue in Braddon. Congratulations. Producer Kate will get in touch with you with information about how to get your tickets. So Sue in Braddon, congratulations. By the way, we are still running that poll. Yes or no, have you ever been to an ice hockey game? Text yes or no to 0467 922 666. That's also the number to start getting your gardening questions in. Graham Willow-Williams is here, ready to answer them all. Remember, I read them. He answers them. Now, very quickly on the text line, someone has said, we live in Canberra. We've never had aircon. I mean, great. I don't know how you've done it. We have evaporative cooling, and even that sometimes doesn't feel like enough. But I know that for the environment, obviously, it is better not to. We've got a text here saying, we can't afford to air condition the whole world. Ceiling fans are cheaper and better for the environment. Look, there's an entire conversation there about what we should be doing for our environment to stop heat waves. But I don't have time to have the whole conversation today, although I do appreciate all your texts on 0467 922 666. This texter says, I love bush dancing for my 22nd birthday. I threw a big bush dance with a live band. What an incredible thing to do for a wonderful community. Love it. Thank you very much for that text. We were talking about the bush dance. It is a fabulous queer event here in Canberra and tickets go on sale in August. But last year they sold out in 27 minutes. So don't wait too long. Get on their Facebook page and check it out. This is 666 ABC Radio Canberra, and I get to press this button.

0: the TikTok rocket clock over there going left to right. How you doing, Graham?
1: Very good, Emma.
0: It's so lovely to have you on the show, Willow, as always. How has your week been?
1: Pretty good. Pretty good. Started off with a bit of surgery and ended up with
0: I'm sorry, what? Like tree surgery?
1: No, just a bit of skin cancer.
0: Oh, Willow, it happens to lots and lots of people.
1: Yeah, look, I've been not that good with my skin. I used to surf with, you know, budgie smugglers on and all that sort of thing.
0: Working outdoors doesn't help,
1: does
0: it? Yeah,
1: 6 hours in the surf. And
0: hang on. Let's reverse back. Surf with budgie smugglers on? Did we need to mention that on the show? Yeah, it's a family show.
1: My parents lived up north once they retired, and I used to go up there and spend hours in the water, of course, on the Central Coast. And also skiing.
0: Yep.
1: The reflection. We don't have to worry about that this year.
0: No, what's the snow like
1: this year?
0: Nothing's
1: going on.
0: Nothing.
1: I think they're making a bit now because it's got cold enough just now. But, yeah, it's pretty sad.
0: It was chilly this morning, but certainly not what we're used to.
1: It's icy this morning, yeah.
0: Yeah, okay.
1: But that's what they need, the icy cold starts, and then they can make snow, but that's not going to make me get there.
0: Well, Ellie from Kayleen said, I just went to put the recycling out and the skip bin was frozen shut.
1: Yeah.
0: That's a Canberra moment if ever
1: that's
0: I've
1: good.
0: Seen one.
1: We like that. We like the cold.
0: Oh, who'd, said so good.
1: Who'd think we'd like the cold so much?
0: I think we're just...
1: we're worried if it's not cold.
0: Right?
1: Yeah.
0: Like, I was saying to my husband the other day, I'm sort of

0: my husband the other day. I'm sort of torn because I'm enjoying these very clement sort of winters winter days that we're having. Yeah. But it also obviously makes me very nervous because it's not meant to be this warm.
1: Yeah, it looks pretty good today, though.
0: Yeah, it was nice and chilly this morning. Willow, if you haven't been skiing, you must have had time to create a plant quiz clue.
1: Of course, Emma, just for you.
0: Oh, lucky me. Go ahead, Willow.
1: I'm an annual plant that is a cottage gardener's delight, and my tubular flowers are really out of sight.
0: One more time for the sleepyheads, please.
1: I'm an annual plant that is cottage gardener's delight, and my tubular flowers are really out of sight.
2: Do you recognise that plant? To play Plant Quiz, call 1300 681 666, text 0467 922 666, or email canberraweekends@abc.net.au.
0: Okie dokie. Now, I'm sad to say that we don't have any more gardening gloves left to give away.
1: Oh, what?
0: I know.
1: The exclusive, elusive.
0: Exactly.
1: Garden gloves.
0: I told you.
1: Well, I saw a whole thing of them out there somewhere.
0: They're not for us.
1: Oh, so they're...
0: They might come up at a later date.
1: VIPs.
0: They might come up for, let's just say, another outdoor broadcast that we do. But for now, I told you they were exclusive and elusive, so...
1: So you've got to tighten, you know, you've got to control the, you know, the release of them.
0: Yes, we do. It's a trickle.
1: As they did with yo-yos and things.
0: It's a scarcity mindset that we've got
1: going
0: on.
1: That's it.
0: Someone just messaged in and said, Sigrid in Hawker said... Could you please spell that newsreader's first name? All I can hear is focaccia. It's not focaccia like the bread. It's zakasha.
1: Yeah.
0: Now, I believe I want to look at producer Kate to just double check. Is this the correct spelling that you've put here? Okay.
1: Spelling bee here.
0: It is spelt Z-A-A-R. K-A-C-H-A.
1: Zakacha.
0: Zakacha.
1: Not focaccia.
0: And yeah. I've asked her before. She said, no, it is not a culturally significant name. It is literally just a name that her parents liked.
1: Ah,
0: so that's
1: nice.
0: What she has told me.
1: It's different.
0: Yes. Off the back of our chat with poor old Monty, who's sweating over in the UK, M in Curtin says, London is built for the winter, as is most of Europe. Stone buildings hold the heat. There are no verandas.
1: Exactly.
0: Yep. Few green spaces on the streets.
1: Not much breeze, I don't think.
0: It just isn't made to repel the heat. So that's a little bit tricky. If you're over there, stay cool, please, Monty. We want you to come back safely. Start sending your gardening questions to 0467 922 666. Willow, we might start with the email inbox, if you don't mind, if you pull it up. Let me just have a look at some of these questions that have come through. This one is called Coria Alba Success Story. It's got a lovely before and after.
1: Yep.
0: And don't we love it when people remember to send us the after photo?
1: Good. Yeah, we like to know, you know.
0: Yeah, of course we do. We want to see if Willow really knows what he's talking about. Last October, I asked for advice about my very sad Coria Alba. I was told to pray, but Willow also said that I could try pruning back all the dead-looking branches, so I did, and it is now flowering beautifully. I'm attaching the same photo I sent through last year, plus two photos taken this week. Thanks so
1: isn't
0: much.
1: That nice?
0: It's gorgeous. It's from Veronica in Wright.
1: I mean, you know, you'd think that first photo dead for all money, wouldn't
0: I
1: you?
0: I thought it was a goner.
1: You know, you have to scratch, see if it's green, and cut it back, and away you go.
0: And what do we say? If it's green,
1: there's hope.
0: If it's green,
1: and
0: there's
1: that's
0: hope.
1: A lot of hope in that now, isn't there?
0: Isn't it stunning? Beautiful. Well done. So, Veronica, congrats on doing that, and thank you for reminding everyone that we do really appreciate when you send in the after photo, the follow-up.
1: Now, even if it's bad.
0: I mean, that's true. Sometimes you just need to say, look, didn't work, it's dead.
1: Yeah. that mightn't be a good idea.
0: maybe not. It's not a good ad. Imagine an ad for the gardening show on 666. Didn't work, it's dead. See ya. All right. Anthony from Denman Prospect has sent in a photo. Now, this one is a finger lime, and I got to say, it's looking sad, okay? Yeah. It's looking sad. Can you see that one, Willow?
1: Is this on email? Or?
0: It is on email, my dear.
1: Yep.
0: It's pinned to the top.
1: Yep.
0: I have a finger lime in a pot. It's now on my balcony for the winter. I have noticed that it's suffering with what I think is black mold on the leaves.
1: Yeah.
0: What do you think it is, Willow?

0: I'd say at scale. So I'd say that is what we call like a sooty mould
1: Yes.
0: on there. So what happens is the scale sucks the sap, then that honeydew comes out, which is their excreta,
1: Yes.
0: which is very admired by ants and all sorts of other animals.
1: Admired.
0: Well, they farm it
1: They want
0: basically.
1: it.
0: They want it, yeah,
1: Yep.
0: because it's got high in energy. Who'd think, hey?
1: Yeah, I know. Okay, it's a wonderful world we live
0: Yeah,
1: in,
0: and anyway,
1: interconnected.
0: that mold grows on the honeydew.
1: Yep.
0: Okay, so the sort of secondary thing. So to get rid of it, you have to get rid of the scale. So you'll have to. The best time for scale removal. I mean, let's face it, a finger lime's not that easy to scrape off because it's got thorns on it. So you're going to get bitten. So probably the best way of dealing with this is pruning in the spring and then a spray. So spraying in spring is very important for scale because that's when they come out and mate and make rebuild their homes, their little scale
1: How
0: homes.
1: romantic.
0: Ooh, yeah.
1: How's it go?
0: I'm in my little scale home, sucking the sap, and you can't get me.
1: Yeah,
0: So,
1: but we need to do it.
0: they're active, you're easier to knock out. Okay,
1: Okay.
0: so in this winter, they harden, the shells harden, and they've got quite good protection. Okay, anyway, so there you go. So, a bit of pruning helps, it really bad infested bits, and spraying with just a pest oil. Can use a bit of pyrethrin as well, mixed with that. And there you go.
1: All right, we've got an interesting one now, Willow.
0: Well, we like interesting.
1: On the
0: We love
1: gardening
0: it.
1: show,
0: We love
1: yeah.
0: it.
1: If you've got an email you'd like to send through, the email
0: Yeah.
1: address is canberraweekends@abc.net.au. Now, Bob in Caldwell has sent one through and he says, "This came off our lemon tree. Are aliens involved?" Willow, can you see
0: Yeah.
1: it?
0: It looks like a Buddha's hand, doesn't it?
1: Well,
0: The Buddha's hand
1: yes. So,
0: thing.
1: for our audience, just to
0: Yep.
1: join in, it's come off a regular lemon tree,
0: Yeah.
1: but it is very much oddly morphed into like a flat
0: Yeah.
1: starfish
0: It's a
1: kind of shape.
0: little mite that gets in there. So it's
1: Okay.
0: a little mite that gets into the fruit while it's young and distorts the
1: It is
0: fruit.
1: distorted.
0: They don't usually proliferate that much. So you get one or two of them. They're not like
1: Like it's not an
0: it's not.
1: infestation.
0: Yeah, it doesn't sort of go the whole tree and all the fruit. So, but it's a little mite. So, if you're worried about it, I'd give a little bit of winter oil on the. Oh, sorry, some white oil, not winter oil.
1: So white oil, yep.
0: Over the tree in the winter, and that also helps people if you're worried about bugs. Citrus bugs as well. It helps with the overwintering eggs and things. So it's like this is like a little bud mite they call it, and it gets in and it distorts the fruit as it's growing and get these weird shape. But it does actually look like because there is a Buddha's hand which looks like
1: Yes.
0: that, but that's not the mite.
1: No, the Buddha's hand is a fruit in its
0: Yeah,
1: own
0: that's
1: right.
0: right. Yeah.
1: Willow, if you turn your head to the left, it
0: Yep.
1: looks like a cartoon frog.
0: It does, doesn't it?
1: And producer Kate has noted that it might be a Pokemon.
0: A Pokemon would be a really good description of it, actually. I like that.
1: So,
0: Yeah.
1: Pokemon, frog, or not Buddha's hand, either way, Bob in Caldwell, it doesn't sound like anything to be too
0: No.
1: worried about,
0: No.
1: but white oil all over the plant or just
0: Yeah,
1: around
0: give it
1: this
0: a good
1: one?
0: soak, and that helps with the actual the bugs as well, the citrus bugs, just the overwintering eggs on there. And it's so warm that I reckon the bugs are still about a bit, to
1: Yeah.
0: tell you the truth.
1: It's not cold
0: So
1: enough for them to
0: don't
1: have.
0: hold back on having a look for them and also spraying for that winter spray that we do to
1: Yes.
0: knock the eggs out.
1: Okay. Well, Bob in Caldwell, do let us know if any more Pokemons turn up on your lemon tree. Otherwise, good luck and let us know how it goes. There's another email in there from Dean, if you want to have a look. Dean is in Girralang, Willow.
0: Yep.
1: It's pinned right at the top for
0: Where'd
1: you.
0: all these things, these
1: They just popped in just then.
0: emails
1: It's funny.
0: from?
1: No one's calling yet on 1300
0: No.
1: 681 666, but they are all emailing. They're probably cozily rugged up in bed,
0: Yeah.
1: with a cup of coffee. Can I have some advice, please, Willow, for my Acacia binervia, the sterling silver?
0: Oh, yeah.
1: Planted approximately 8 months ago and been growing very well. In the last month, it suddenly started turning brown on some branches.
0: I know why.
1: Do you know why? It's in a raised garden bed and it was prepared with native.
0: It's had frost. So that variety of wattle is frost sensitive. So some are. So Cognita is another one, you know, the weeping one you see around. That's quite heavily planted and usually even on a standard. They're actually frost sensitive, especially when they're young plants.
1: Yes.
0: So you may have to get the old frost cloth out. They might actually get better as they get warmer, you know, as it gets older, I mean.
1: Yes.
0: The plant will get a bit more resistant to the frost, or, you know, even then, the top may get frosted and you leave it, you know, as it gets older. There's enough of the bush. But as a young plant, it can be knocked out. As soon as we get a minus five or six, it'll get knocked out. So you'll need to protect it somehow. So that top bits are definitely frost that's hit it, and even the cold. Yeah, so.
1: And you have to be careful when putting frost cloth because you can't let it touch the leaves, can you?
0: No, because it's just like not having it on. So you need that inversion layer in between. So just a little bit of a, make a little bit of a sort of arch with, you know, plastic pipes or whatever. Like irrigation pipes are the best thing.
1: If our emailer didn't want to do that, will it recover from the frost?
0: Yeah. So leave the damage. But what I'm worried about is we haven't had, like, we've had minus twos and whatever. We haven't had any big ones
1: like
0: yet.
1: Like a minus six.
0: But if we have run up of clear days, we could get a big, big banger.
1: Yep.
0: And they're the ones that will bang it.
1: A big banger that'll bang like it's never banged before.
0: Exactly.
1: Oh, my goodness, Willow.
0: Yes,
1: okay. Well,
0: we don't want to lose it.
1: All right, yeah, we certainly don't. So keep those emails coming. If you've got questions for Willow, canberraweekends@abc.net.au. The text line is also open on 0467 922 666. 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Plant quiz clue. Willow, could you please read it as we have quite a few guesses?
0: Okay, here we go. I'm an annual plant that is a cottage gardener's delight. And my tubulars are really out of sight.
2: Do you recognise that plant? To play Plant Quiz, call 1300 681 666, text 0467 922 666 or email canberraweekends@abc.net.au.
1: Well, you know who probably won't be guessing today? Quilian has sent in a text saying, sorry, Emma, I'm a bit busy this morning, and she's got four delightful little grandchildren in their jammies all rugged up looking out the window at the beautiful view. So, Quilian, you're off the hook for today. You don't have to guess. I can see you've got your hands full. But Jared in Queanbeyan has texted in, Emma and Willow, is the mystery plant foxgloves?
0: That's a good one. I like
1: lovely
0: that.
1: Lovely guess.
0: Yeah, because it has got tubular flowers.
1: Yes.
0: Pretty stunning. You can get some very good cross foxgloves. They're crossed with other plants that are actually tough. But it's not that, no.
1: Well, Jay also guessed digitalis or foxglove, so nope, it's not that. This texter thinks it might be a penstemon.
0: Not a penstemon.
1: Not a penstemon.
0: Yes. Okay. Sort of not. They're not really annuals, but, well, sort of tubular flowers,
1: But it's not.
0: I know where you're going from, coming from.
1: Anne in Theodore thinks it might be a flowering tobacco.
0: Yeah, that is a good one. The old tobacco. Toxie as all hell, of course.
1: Really?
0: But beautiful scent.
1: Yeah, okay. So does it smell like tobacco?
0: Oh, no, it smells sweet. At night.
1: Yeah.
0: So they call it sort of the evening tobacco. So it's sort of like in the evening, it's got this beautiful scent that goes a long way, very strong.
1: How lovely.
0: But it's funny because the plants actually get lots of bugs that have tried to eat them and they die because they're just like, I've eaten it.
1: Oh, because they're like drunk on the smell.
0: Well, not drunk. They're toxic. Like, it's full on toxic plant.
1: Oh, okay.
0: Yeah, so you don't want to.
1: Let's not do that.
0: Let's not smoke it.
1: Well, Anne Theodore, incorrect guess, but what a.
0: Night scented tobacco, they call it.
1: Wonderful. Yeah. Fun
0: but that's
1: fact.
0: Not that. Yeah.
1: From that to a less scary scented flower, Sharon in Belconnen thinks it might be a freesia.
0: Not a freesia.
1: Oh, but they're lovely.
0: Yes, little bulbs.
1: They're lovely. Well, if you would like to ask Willow a question, number is 0467 922 666. In the meantime, we are running a poll just for a bit of fun. Willow, this morning we had on a couple of reps from the Canberra Brave.
0: Oh, cool.
1: We had Stephen Campbell, the CEO, and Lee Track, who's aiming to be the first female Zamboni driver.
0: Wow.
1: You know, the ice cleaning machine.
0: Yeah.
1: Last night, they featured their brand new mascot, Bruce, and
0: Did come in?
1: So I went to him last night. I was one of the first people that got their photo with Bruce, the mascot. You can check it out on my socials. You'll have to go to Emma Bickley CBR. That's Emma Bickley CBR to check out the photo and the video to find out what Bruce is. And we're running a poll. Let us know. Have you ever been to an ice hockey game? Text yes or no to 0467 922 666. Have you?
0: No, never.
1: Don't take your headset off yet because it makes that big noise.
0: Oh, I'm not more interested in Bruce. I don't see. Is it because of Bruce they're in Bruce?
1: Yes, it is. This is the gardening show on 666. ABC News, good morning. I'm Sakasha Marlin. Hundreds of international rescue workers have started arriving in Venezuela as the death toll from two massive earthquakes rises to 920. The United Nations says more than 51,000 people are missing in the wake of the 7.2 and 7.5 magnitude quakes. Residents say help has been slow to arrive as they dig through the rubble of their homes in search of survivors. The deputy representative for UNICEF in Venezuela, Gabriel Vockel, says getting aid to affected communities has been challenging.
3: When it comes to logistical challenges, these exist, of course. For example, the biggest airport of the capital city here in Caracas has been severely damaged. But UNICEF and partners find ways to get in aid through road, through air, and through boat. So solutions are always possible.
1: The United States has conducted strikes on Iran in retaliation for an attack on a commercial vessel in the Strait of Hormuz. North America correspondent Cayman Gok reports.
4: The US military targeted Iranian missile and drone storage locations and coastal radar sites in response to reported Iranian drone strikes on a cargo ship. President Donald Trump accused Iran of a foolish violation of the ceasefire and said the US was able to shoot down three of the four attack drones, but one made contact with the vessel. The attacks come less than 2 weeks after both countries signed a memorandum of understanding to negotiate a formal peace deal. The renewed strikes raise questions over whether there will be a return to major combat operations or if the ceasefire will hold. Cayman Gok, ABC News, Washington.
1: Meanwhile, the Lebanese militant group Hezbollah says it rejects Lebanon's direct negotiations with Israel and won't give up its weapons. It comes after a framework agreement Israel signed with Lebanon to end the fighting with Hezbollah. The deal, which was brokered by the United States, comes after 4 days of negotiations in Washington, while limited fighting has continued between Israeli forces and Hezbollah in southern Lebanon. Back home, the latest tertiary rankings show the University of Canberra has overtaken the ANU for undergraduate full-time employment rates. Peter Lusted reports.
5: The Graduate Outcomes Survey has found UC has had a big jump in the rankings for undergraduate full-time employment rates, coming in at 12th out of 42 universities nationwide, while ANU has dropped to 26th. ANU remains 17th for postgraduate employment rates, while UC is 21st. When it comes to full-time salaries, ANU is 12th in the country for undergraduates and 17th for postgraduates, while UC comes in at 21st and 22nd on those rankings.
1: New research suggests many early career nurses in Australia are leaving the profession due to excessive workloads, unclear roles, and unsupportive workplace cultures. The James Cook University Review found many graduates are being asked to take on responsibilities beyond their experience, particularly in their first 6 months. Head of the Nursing and Midwifery School at the University of Canberra, Jenny Weller-Newton, says graduate support needs to be front of mind.
6: Certainly here in Canberra, they are very aware of balancing the needs of well-being of the graduates. So they really are trying to work on preventing that burnout.
1: Test results from an ABC investigation of an unapproved peptide revealed double the concentration of active ingredient listed on its label, prompting overdose warnings. Caitlin Gribben has more.
7: Unapproved peptide use is booming, with social media influencers promoting their supposed health and beauty benefits. That's despite safety warnings from authorities. As part of an ABC investigation, a chemical testing laboratory analysed the weight loss peptide retatrutide acquired from an unregulated online site. The drug isn't approved for human use. The label said the vial contained 10 milligrams of retatrutide, but chemical testing revealed 19 milligrams was present. That's nearly double the concentration. And doctors warn of an enormous overdose risk. They say consumers should avoid buying unapproved peptides.
1: And in sport, the Sydney Roosters have all but ended the Brisbane Broncos title defence after a 24-18 win at Lang Park. The Roosters fought back from a 16-12 halftime deficit in wet conditions to climb to third on the table. Sydney captain James Tedesco played his 200th match and was proud of the hard-earned win.
8: Yeah, it was a tough game. They went toe-to-toe with us for a bit. Obviously, they had taken the play, so we weren't happy with that first half. Too many errors. Game field position, but that second half was a grind. I'm glad we grinded out 2 points.
1: To the weather, partly cloudy across Canberra this morning, heading for a top of 14 degrees today. Right now it's 4 degrees across the capital, 6 degrees in Braidwood and 5 degrees in Goulburn. 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

0: hug, Willow? It looked like you were giving yourself a hug.
1: I was. Stretching, mate.
0: Oh, yeah. That's very important. Did you get into a bit of Tai Chi?
1: Yes.
0: Do you really?
1: No, I don't. I should.
0: Willow,
1: I haven't got time for all that.
0: Willow is here because this is the gardening show on 666 ABC Radio Canberra. It's 9:05. Producer Kate keeping everything flowing smoothly in the background. Keep your gardening questions coming on 0467 922 666. On that same number, just let me know, have you been to an ice hockey game? We were talking to the team from the Brave this morning, not the team, the CEO and one of their ice technicians. And we had a wonderful conversation about what the game means for Canberra. We were duly reminded on the text line that there is a female ice hockey team. We're going to try and get the Pirates on next week.
1: What are they called?
0: The Pirates.
1: Ah, cool.
0: And we got introduced, well, last night I met in person, Bruce, who is the new mascot. And Willow, what did you say they should call him?
1: Bruce the Moose. But he's not a moose.
0: He's not a moose.
1: We're not going to tell him what he is. Highland cow.
0: Well, we shouldn't have told them. Should have told them. Anyway, if you want to see a photo of him with me, it's on Emma Bickley CBR, my Instagram. And you can see him do a little bit of a, he does a little bit of a video on there. So it's all on there. But text yes or no to 0467 922 666. Have you ever been to an ice hockey game? I want to see if it's becoming as popular as it is in our family.
1: It is.
0: It's huge. You've been?
1: No.
0: You got to go. You can come with me
1: one
0: day.
1: Yeah, I will one day.
0: Let's go together.
1: Yeah, yeah, okay.
0: We could do the gardening show
1: Bruce
0: live.
1: Come along too.
0: Oh, Bruce is always there now. Bruce lives there. Bruce is in Bruce. Hey, guess what? We've got our first caller, Michelle from Spence. Michelle, welcome to the gardening show.
2: Morning, Emma. Thank you. And morning, Willow.
1: How are you?
0: Morning.
2: Good, good. I've got a couple of questions around my large plantings of slender weaver bamboo.
1: Oh, yeah.
2: So it's fantastic. It's 15 years old. It's healthy. Lovely clumps, 6 to 8 metres high.
1: Yep.
2: Just some maintenance advice. One of them is about the height. If I do want to reduce it, do I cut it off at the ground and, you know, the poles? Or what happens if I cut it like halfway? I imagine it won't grow.
1: No, they branch out and thicken up, actually. So you won't, I mean, because I don't know how the screen is now, because I presume you put it there as a screen. Is that right?
2: Like to, it's more of a feature.
1: Okay, more of a feature.
2: So, on a fence line,
1: yeah. Yeah, but it would be a bit whimsy because that's a thin variety, isn't it? Sort of like a bit...
2: it's actually in a protected area.
1: Oh, that's good. That's handy.
2: And, I mean, it looks fantastic.
1: It's no good in the frost, so I presume that because it's, you know...
2: No, it's okay.
1: Yeah, at the moment, yeah. But, I mean, the only thing is... you've got it in a protected spot. If it was way out in, you know, in the open, it wouldn't like the colder conditions because they're a sort of warm seasons thing. But they can be quite, you know, architectural and pretty and all that sort of thing. But it's up to you, really. What's sort of worrying you about it? Are you sort of floppy or are they like...
2: It's just restricting the light for our neighbours.
1: Yeah, I would reduce that in the spring. So bring it down about a third of the third at least.
2: Yep.
1: And you'll find it'll sort of bush up, but then you'll have, you know, but at least the light will come up through the top of the wherever it's screening, and then sort of have a level where you keep it, basically.
2: Yeah.
1: Or you like it a bit more natural, do you? Is that
2: natural? Yeah.
1: Yeah. So you don't really want like a hedge then. But you can sort of trim it so you bring some of it down and, you know, make it a little bit more natural feel, not like a straight edge. That's really – or select ones and take them right out, like you said. You could do that too. So either way, just to let a bit more light in. That might be the preferred way for you because it's not going to be like a, you know –
2: a hedge type
1: contrived hedge platform. Type thing. Yeah, yeah, like a formal approach. So you'd be taking selected ones out that are sort of really crossing and sort of interfering with the light.
2: Doing the others.
1: Yeah, exactly, and letting more light in. So I'd do that actually, because then you can sort of select how much light's coming in, you know, yourself.
2: Yep. And spring, do that in spring.
1: Yeah, don't do it now, just because they don't really like our winters. And if it's opening it up, it may, you know, affect it. But it sounds like it's pretty well protected. But still, I'd wait till, and I suppose that's when you want the light, and then you want more. You know, you want more sort of bushy stuff in the summer to sort of protect from the heat.
2: Yeah.
1: So, but that will come back in the spring. It grows, as you know, it grows quick as hell. So,
2: as long as that has the water, it does. Yeah.
1: Yes. Oh, they need water. Yeah. Absolutely. So, but anyway, yeah. So I'd do that. I'd probably take selected ones out.
0: Michelle, just be careful. If your bamboo gets too lush, you might start attracting local pandas.
1: Yeah. when I think about it, is, you know, you could select and do that now, because it's not going to make much difference to what's happening. So you could do that now if you needed more light in there now.
2: Mm. And all that leaf litter, which doesn't really break down, I normally leave it there because, you know, critters love living on it.
1: Yep.
2: And that's fine. It doesn't breaks really matter down. If it's it breaks all down. Hanging around.
1: Yeah, yeah, it's fine.
2: It takes a while.
1: Yeah, but it's if you think about it, it's emulating the natural where it comes from. They grow like a forest, of course. And then, and Emma's got a silly hat on. Sorry, I'm laughing.
0: You weren't supposed to give me away. I was trying to see if my brave beanie could fit over my headphones.
1: I think
0: it can.
1: It's huge. So that's fine. Leave that.
0: All righty. Well,
2: that's great. Thanks for the advice.
1: No worries. See ya.
0: No worries.
2: And good now.
0: Happy gardening. Someone has just texted in and said, bamboo is too tall to have near a neighbour's fence line. 8 metres is too tall. That's like a 2 to 3 storey building.
1: Yeah, but you can keep them down.
0: You can keep it cut. So, Michelle, you'll have to really trim it, right?
2: Yeah.
1: Bit of both. I'll thin it out. Yeah.
0: All right. Yeah. Happy gardening, Michelle. Thanks for calling.
2: Thank you.
0: The number is 1-300-681-666. Be like Michelle. Don't be like me. But I did figure out, because I wanted to wear the Brave beanie when the CEO of the Brave was here, but I couldn't because I had my headphones on.
1: That's massive.
0: I know, but I didn't think to put it over the headphones.
1: Of course, mate. You can't have it. You couldn't hear.
0: It doesn't cover my ears completely. Anyway, you're listening to The Gardening Show, even when it might not feel like it. Willow, we've got a lot of plant quiz guesses.
1: Okay, good.
0: Would you mind reading the clue again, please?
1: I'm an annual plant. That is a cottage gardener's delight. And my tubular flowers are really out of sight.
3: Do you recognise that plant? To play Plant Quiz, call 1-300-681-666, text 0467-922-666 or email canberraweekends@abc.net.au.
0: Okie dokie, Anne of Theodore is back. Anne thinks it might be Morning Glory.
1: No, it ain't that one.
0: All right. This texter, by the way, make sure you put your name and your suburb if you're guessing so that we can say Greg from Garran.
1: You can have a false name if you want.
0: I mean, is that really necessary?
1: You can. I know people who do.
0: Okay, well.
1: You know, it's fine.
0: It's absolutely fine.
1: If you want to call yourself
0: Bruce the Moose.
1: Mr. Speckles or Mrs. Polka Dot, we don't mind.
0: Sure. Is this a name?
1: Yeah, Johnny Northshire. We've got all the, you know.
0: If anybody checks into a hotel under Mr. Speckles, you know it's Willow. is the plant a Belladonna amaryllis?
1: Ah, the amaryllis Belladonna, which is a naked lady.
0: But it's incorrect.
1: It's not.
0: It's not it. Mel from Bonner says, morning, gorgeous gardeners.
1: Thank
0: is you. Today's plant quiz Campanula rapunculus?
1: It's not a campanula.
0: Oh, okay. What is a campanula?
1: Campanula.
0: What is that?
1: It's like a, it's basically like a campanula. It's not campanula. It's spelled, I'm confused. Campanula.
0: Spit it out.
1: Okay. It's not a campanula, but it does have like, sort of bells,
0: but that's not it.
1: No,
0: it's not. All right, let's move to the gardening questions because they are banking up. Here is Margaret from Narrabunda. When should I prune my crepe myrtle?
1: Now, go out there now and do it.
0: She doesn't
1: get a day
0: off.
1: Wait. Don't drink that cup of coffee. Leave it there. Let it go cold.
0: Drop it on the ground.
1: It's ready to go. Sharpen those secateurs and your loppers and get out there and do it. And if you're using ladders, please be careful.
0: Please be careful on ladders. Willow, give us a very quick how to look after my secateurs and cutting tools lesson.
1: A bit of metho and steel wool. Clean them. Get all that gunk off them.
0: Yes.
1: Okay, that'll make them nice and clean. You might want to get the spring and put a little bit of WD or whatever on the spring.
0: To make it work better.
1: Yep, because they get a bit rusty and whatever else. If you're really into it and you've got a good quality pair of secateurs, which you should have for your main pruning.
0: Yes.
1: They will come apart and you can grease inside the axle and you can do all sorts of things.
0: It's getting serious.
1: Yes, it does get a bit serious, but it's pretty simple stuff. They make it simple, even for us, you know, people who can't work it out. But I, and even come with a little tool that you can take it all apart with.
0: Willow.
1: So, and then sharpening.
0: We should ask our audience if anybody listening has a great tip for how they maintain. I know people have like jars of special things they make up to dip them into and whatnot. Maybe we could find out how.
1: You can use bleach to clean them in between a bleach solution, not just bleach, you know, water and bleach.
0: And why don't we find out from our audience what tips they have for cleaning secateurs and keeping gardening tools looking and acting their best? 0467 922 666. What are your secrets there? Rob from Tuggy says, thanks for the show. Just a question. I'm out walking the dog and I spotted a Patterson curse with a white flower. Have you ever seen this? And there's a photo.
1: Yeah, like a sort of sport or something that's, just throwing a bit of a funny different colour that can happen. And I've seen pink ones and all sorts of different colours. Yeah.
0: Because, of course, we think of Patterson curses being purple.
1: Yes, but they can be white. They can be pink. They can be other colours. But the main one that comes through is
0: purple.
1: The purpley blue colour, yeah.
0: Indeed. Jan from Hawker is on the text line. Jan says, Willow, my 12-year-old lime tree is looking very sick. Oh. Any idea as to why? Now, there is a photo. It came in at 9:03. Yep. And it says, given the 25-year-old lemon tree transplanted to the current location 12 years ago and is very happy, why is the lime looking sick?
1: It does look a bit like that, doesn't it? It looks like it's
0: a bit wilted almost or something.
1: Just make sure first. This is going to sound a bit strange. First, is it getting enough water? That's the first one. Next one, is it getting too much water? It's in the wall, just making sure that the water's moving past that wall. Now, I've seen this before where trees have died because they're planted near a wall and the water, for some reason, there's weep holes, but they got blocked up.
0: Ah, so one might have good drainage in the same wall structure.
1: Yeah.
0: But the other has the holes blocked and you think, oh, they're in the same spot.
1: Yeah. Just make sure that water's getting away. And that looks classic, almost classic rot problem. Like wet problem.
0: So you think maybe get your finger in the soil?
1: Yeah, have a look. And just by doing that, you'll see if it's dry as well. So it looks, you know, they can look a little bit the same. To me, it almost looks like it's got too wet. And the water it's got a gut full of water and hasn't got away. And it's something like that anyway. Yep.
0: Okay. So I think that your job, Texter, who hasn't left their name, please leave. Oh, no, Jan from Hawker. They have my mistake. Jan, I think that you need to get in there. You need to feel that soil.
1: Yeah, dig down a bit and have an investigation, see if it's – it is quite thickety, so I'm thinking maybe it's shielded rain even or something.
0: Yes.
1: So it could be that too. So dry or wet, let's see where
0: it's
1: going.
0: But you don't think it's a disease?
1: It's either – no, it's no disease.
0: It's not a disease.
1: It's dry or wet.
0: Okay. All right. Well, you've got to figure it out and let us know, Jan. Yeah. Happy gardening. Thanks for listening. We've got here Sue from Gordon.
1: Yep.
0: Is now a good time to give Buxus a feed of dolomite and lime, or is there a better feed for Buxus, says Sue?
1: No, that's a very good feed because they like it on the sort of alkalinity side quite, not And funnily enough, we grow acid lovers with the box. You know, you put box hedges around camellias, so you've got to make sure that you don't put that stuff around the lime and that around a camellia. It'll kill it. So just be careful.
0: Oh, so good
1: and
0: to know.
1: Always, you know, go lighter with it. Sort of light handfuls is good.
0: Yeah.
1: And along both sides, because there's two sides of a root system. Well,
0: yes.
1: It's actually 360, but, you know, we do look at a hedge in sort of two-dimensional type thing.
0: And so, you've said this many times about Pittosporum, that people might snake the watering hose through,
1: doesn't
0: but
1: work.
0: You need to do it on both sides.
1: Yes, and same with applying the fertilisers is both sides of the hedge to allow both sides of the root system access to that stuff. Look, I don't think it's going to hurt to do that. I'd probably, if it was me, it'd be probably doing it sort of late winter and then just watering it in and you'll get more response, but you'll still get a response, but it'll be a bit later on. So you'll see that box will go all sorts of funny colours and all sorts of, it'll show different deficiency like yellowing. So this is because of the high, more of an acid soil. So we do need, lime does help and dolomite to make them green and lush.
0: So now is a good time to feed them, just to confirm?
1: Look, I think you can't go wrong. It's changing. It's just sort of trying to lower the pH a bit, and that's what you're doing. So that takes time. So, yeah, do it.
0: All right.
1: You won't see a response till the spring, till it starts growing again. But
0: just got to be patient.
1: Patience is a virtue.
0: Jen the OG has texted in. She's got a question for Willow specifically. Mm. Willow, do you look at long-term weather forecasts when you're planning your gardening?
1: Look, I've been thinking of that doing my own garden, and as I do other people's garden, I'll just say, you know, that probably, you know, we have to think of the heat. And it's been, I think the last summer really did it for me. It's really quite cooking sun. It was like a searing sun rather than just hot. It was the intensity of the sun that, you know, was more the problem.
0: So
1: trying to underplant things like camellias and stuff that are sensitive in their root systems, because if the sun gets through down into that, you know, through the layers and into the soil and into the roots, it can cook them. So I've noticed that with a few of my clients. So yes, I do. I try to plant stuff that's pretty hardy, and of course preparation in soil is so important, just to allow moisture to be retained and all this sort of thing, and just planting, underplanting. We tend not to underplant, so that helps, you know, the roots be cool. And,
0: yeah,
1: you know, all
0: on
1: that,
0: those
1: not,
0: really
1: not
0: hot
1: having,
0: days.
1: Yeah, the intense sun hitting those roots is really. So, yes, always think of that, and dryness, of course, and having plants that are probably a little bit more drought hardy. But then we'd like to have our sooky plants, of course, like hydrangea, but you may want them in pots because it's a bit easier to manage.
0: You don't like a sooky plant, though.
1: Well, I've got a couple of sooky plants. I've sort of, decided I'll keep them, but they're behaving themselves, so they're
0: not. But for the most part, you're a bit of a shape up or ship out kind of gardener.
1: I don't water a lot, so I try to really limit my water. But they have to survive on their own, and good soil is the key to that. You'll find.
0: Yes, prepare your soil well and reap the benefits.
1: We don't want shallow root systems, okay?
0: No. All right. Well, on that note, let's go across
1: good
0: to
1: question,
0: some of the...
1: Good question.
0: Indeed. Some of the gardening comments that have come through. We've got one here about secateurs. In fact, Tony from Scullin has said, secateurs, hey, ensuring they are sharp and then spraying with a 70% ethanol or methanol solution between trees to ensure disease is not spread.
1: Yeah.
0: But pruning not until August here in Canberra, says Tony.
1: For roses? Yes.
0: Sure, possibly.
1: Yeah.
0: Hasn't been specific, but maybe that's what
1: he means. I'd say he's talking about roses. So be a bit careful. So bleach is a better for actual knocking out bacteria that can get on your secateurs and being transferred. That's all. Ethanol would work a bit, but really, I'd say the bleach would knock it a bit more. So you could do either, I suppose, but we're always told bleach just because it really knocks it out.
0: Yeah, okay.
1: You're like a watered-down bleach, not full bleach, of course.
0: Well, we'd love to hear your
1: cleaning,
0: suggests.
1: Definitely ethanol and methanol, like cleaning the physical look.
0: We would love to hear your suggestions on how you clean your gardening tools, how you keep them sharp and in tip-top shape. The number is 0467 922 666. Another gardening comment. This is the kind of one that we love receiving because the texter says, Emma, we have a huge kumquat tree full of fruit. If a listener wanted to use them, we're happy to share, but the cost may be a jar of kumquat marmalade. So that's from Rebecca. I think that if anybody did want to get in cahoots with Rebecca and do that, I mean, Rebecca, if you ever have too many kumquats, you can drop them off at the studios. I also work on Mondays. But you know I love a kumquat. But Rebecca goes on to say, P.S., Emma, thanks for emceeing the midwinter swim last weekend. We were going to have a chat, but I was still in the water. I was very jealous of your 666 beanie. Yeah, that's actually the old design of beanie. There's a new beanie around, but they're not easy to get your hands on.
1: Again, elusive, exclusive.
0: Much like the gardening gloves, marketing. They are exclusive. And you can often win them on the drive and breakfast program. So keep your ear on those. But yeah, if you are a listener who would like to make some kumquat marmalade, we can put you in touch with Rebecca. Just text 0467 922 666.
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0: You know, Willow, I've got a bunch of plant quiz guesses. Could you please read the clue again?
1: I'm an annual plant that is a cottage garden delight. And my tubular flowers are really out of sight.
0: All right, this texter thinks it might be Canterbury bells.
1: It's not the Canterbury bells.
0: Well, they're pretty.
1: Campanula. So that's a campanula as well.
0: Yes.
1: But it's the annual form, Canterbury bells. It's an annual. Beautiful plants, actually. Really
0: they're
1: good
0: lovely.
1: Cut flowers. They can get a pink colour, white colours. Yeah.
0: Beautiful. Hannah from Yarralumla thinks it might be a snapdragon. We've already had that, haven't we?
1: Don't think we've had snap. We had Anthurium is the real name, so we may have.
0: Is it one?
1: No.
0: Okay.
1: No snappy.
0: All right. This one we have had. Jill from Narrabunda thinks it's a penstemon. We have had penstemon.
1: Yeah, we have had penstemon.
0: That's absolutely fine. Greg from Garen. Is the plant Salpiglossis sinuata, painted tongue?
1: No, it's not the Salpiglossis.
0: Can I say that Greg from Garen and Mike from Canberra made their appearance on my Emma Bickley CBR socials wearing their gloves?
1: Yes, in different places.
0: I was about to say, where was Greg from Garen wearing his gloves? On his feet. Which is so Greg from Garen. But it was funny because somebody commented and they said, you know when you hear someone's voice and you think you know what they look like? They said, Greg does not look like what I thought he would look like.
1: Yeah, that's what I get when I meet
0: yeah,
1: people.
0: When you're out and about.
1: I thought you were 6 foot tall, blonde and blue eyes.
0: They don't say that. They don't say that.
1: Certainly not 6 foot tall.
0: Don't worry, I'm nowhere near 6 foot tall and I'm doing all right. Okay, so shall we go back to a few more gardening questions before we get to the news?
1: Yes.
0: Willow and Emma, I have a persistent challenge in my Viburnum tinus hedge.
1: Okay.
0: I already know where this is going. Most of the hedge is fabulous, but an odd tree is suffering badly. I've taken all the mulch away, treated with collar rot spray, but I can't tell yet if that has had any result.
1: Collar rot spray.
0: Yeah. See, when I hear Viburnum tinus, you know what I'm thinking, Willow?
1: You're thinking thrips.
0: I'm thinking thrips.
1: You're thinking greenhouse thrips.
0: And is it greenhouse thrips, do you think?
1: Yes.
0: So, do you have any suggestions? Should I prune the damaged areas even harder, says Sally from Brettlebane.
1: Have we got a photo or not?
0: No, I don't think we got a photo of this one. Although, if Sally from Brettlebane would like to send a photo.
1: Oh, yes, she has.
0: Where? I can't see one.
1: Yes, she has.
0: Where?
1: Oh, yeah. Look.
0: All right, well, if you can see,
1: this
0: that's
1: is not thrips. This is not
0: what
1: thrips.
0: Is it?
1: It's been too much water, I'd say.
0: Oh, yeah. Really? Just on those individual pockets?
1: Yep. That's too much water. So the water's sitting there for some reason and killing them off. I've had it I've had it in so many cases, this. They don't really like a lot of water, and which is good because they're hardy as hell. And look how good the other ones are. So some reason in that little section, there's
0: too
1: water
0: much
1: sitting
0: water
1: around. Yeah, it looks like there's some sort of drainage thing happening there. There, see the grass? There's actually like really green, lush grass.
0: Because there's
1: right
0: too much water.
1: So is it the septic draining off or something, or is something happening?
0: So to clarify then,
1: yeah,
0: collar rot spray unnecessary.
1: It's
0: not
1: going to
0: do anything.
1: No.
0: It's not thrips.
1: No. It's a drainage problem.
0: The final part of the question from Sally in Breadalbane was, do I prune the damaged areas even harder?
1: Yes. Take them right back because they've basically had it. And the green, you can see the green dormant buds coming up. So it's recovered, but it's had like water sitting around there at some stage, and they will not put up with it.
0: They will not put up with it.
1: They hate it. It's same as Escalonias. They're the same. Won't put up with it. So they hate bad drainage and a lot of water sitting around.
0: Yeah, okay. All right, well, on that note, we go across to Zakasha Marlin, whose name is not Fakasha. Did you hear this question, Zakasha?
7: I vaguely heard it being discussed.
0: One of the texters said, all I can hear when you say the newsreader's name is Fakasha. What is her actual name? Zakasha, very quickly, I've asked you before and I kind of retold the answer, but what is the origin of your name?
7: My parents just made it up.
0: Yes, that's what I thought.
1: It's a good name.
0: And it's a double A at the beginning?
7: Yeah, Zarkacha.
1: No one else would have that.
7: No.
0: Very
7: unique.
0: I love it. Okay. So everyone around here calls you Zach. Do you prefer to be called Zakasha for newsreading purposes?
7: Yeah. Yep. So professionally, I like to be Zakasha, but socially, Zach's a lot easier to say.
0: Well, then in that case, here's Zakasha Mullen with the news headlines.
7: Good morning, Emma. Iran's Revolutionary Guards say they've carried out attacks on US forces in the region in the wake of American strikes on Iran. President Donald Trump says US forces shot down 3 of 4 attack drones after US Central Command struck Iranian missile, drone and radar sites following an attack on a US ship transiting the Strait of Hormuz. The desperate search for survivors continues after the Venezuela earthquakes, with the death toll climbing to more than 900. A website set up to take missing persons reports has more than 50,000 people unaccounted for. Back home, new figures show the University of Canberra has overtaken the ANU when it comes to undergraduates landing full-time work. The Graduate Outcomes Survey shows UC has climbed to 12th in the country for undergraduate full-time employment, while the ANU has slipped to 26th. But ANU graduates are earning more, ranking 12th for undergraduate salaries and 17th for postgraduate salaries. The ACT government has confirmed the Garema Place World Cup live site will remain open for future matches, despite fans criticising the visibility of the screen. Sports Minister Yvette Berry says she has taken feedback on board about the facilities at the live site and will look at alternatives. And the Canberra Brave have continued their winning form with a commanding 10-1 victory over Adelaide. The Brave scored 4 goals in the opening period and never looked back, scoring 3 times each in the second and third period. I'll have more news in half an hour.
0: Zakasha, I really think the introduction of Bruce, the new mascot, was what tipped them over. 10-1 last night.
7: It was incredible.
0: Were you there?
7: No, I wasn't. But reading the scores.
0: Have you been to an ice hockey game?
7: I did. I went to my first game last weekend and it was incredible. It was such a great atmosphere. The crowd are lovely. It's fantastic.
0: I agree. And on the text line, I have been asking the question very simply in a poll. Have you ever been to a live ice hockey game? All you have to do is text yes or no to 0467 922 666. 64% saying no, 36% saying yes. I'm hooked, Zakasha. I know Anna Vito as well. Will you go to another one?
7: Oh, yes. I would love to go every weekend. It's great.
0: I guess the question is, then I have to ask, have you watched Heated Rivalry?
7: Yes. And off campus.
0: Did those shows / books have anything to do with it?
7: I think so. And I think too, it just brought an awareness. I didn't know we had ice hockey happening in Canberra.
0: Here's one for you. Did you know we have a female ice hockey team?
7: No.
0: They're called the Pirates.
7: Oh.
0: And if anyone has a contact, let us know, because I felt duly embarrassed that I had been talking about the Braves so much, didn't even know we had a female ice hockey team. So the Pirates, we've made a commitment to try and get someone from them on next week. Yeah. Go the girls. I'll end with this message here. It is, as producer Kate has put it, hockey and gardening in one. I find that secateurs need to be cared for like ice hockey skates. Keep them sharpened. Wait. It's funny. Keep them sharpened and find someone else to do it for you. Gray from Kingston. Gray, I like the way you
1: think.
0: Nice.
1: That was good. Good work.
0: All right, Izakasha, thank you very much for your time. You're listening to The Gardening Show on 666. We are also throwing in a bit of ice hockey just for fun. This is ABC Radio Canberra. Don't laugh at me. We talk about other things. We're allowed to... Oh, you're just waving that plant quiz at me. Hang on a second. Just let me finish my train of thought. I'm going to turn you down for a second. Can't have this distraction while I am trying to finish what I wanted to say. Andy Ciaflori said, Emma, Bruce looks like he has the bullish energy to steer that's needed for the Canberra Brave to win their games. Good on you, Andy, my friend. Tony from Bonner says, Emma, I've been to the AIS Arena for ice hockey. It was very enjoyable and exciting sport and good to watch if you can tolerate all the hoopla.
1: Yeah.
0: Endless organ music and pointless chats. Oh, Tony, the chants are not pointless. They, you know.
1: It's all about the vibe.
0: It is. It's all about the vibes. It's quite fun. I like the songs. I like the games. I think it's a lot of fun. If you have ever been to an ice hockey game live, you can be part of our AIS Arena for ice hockey. It was very enjoyable and exciting sport and good to watch if you can tolerate all the hoopla.
1: Yeah.
0: Endless organ music and pointless chats. Oh, Tony. The chants are not pointless. They, you know.
1: It's all about the vibe.
0: It is. It's all about the vibes. It's quite fun. I like the songs. I like the games. I think it's a lot of fun. If you have ever been to an ice hockey game live, you can be part of our poll. Have you been to one? Yes or no? 0467 922 666.
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0: Did you go to Madame Maud's School of Deportment too?
1: Yes, I did.
0: You're balancing that thing so carefully on your head. Mr. Willow, dear Willow, gardening guru, would you like to read the plant quiz clue?
1: Have you got any answers to read out? Because I know your little, you know...
0: Rules. Funny you should say that. Mm. Jay thinks it might be a coria.
1: Da-dang.
0: Bum, bum. I better make sure I have my bell just in case.
1: Yes.
0: The ABC sound effects department all in one bell. Okay, here's a plant quiz guess for the elusive exclusive gardening gloves. Is it Phygelius or Cape Fuchsia?
1: Fuchsia, the Cape Fuchsia. No, it's not the Cape Fuchsia.
0: Well, along the same line, someone else has asked the elusive exclusive gardening gloves, which we don't have this week.
1: Sorry.
0: He has
1: You'll led have you... to garden with bare hands.
0: That's absolutely not true. You can always purchase gardening gloves wherever you have purchased them thus far.
1: Oh, not like them ones. Not like
0: Willow is leading you down the garden path, I think. Is it Penstemon or Snapdragon? We already know that it's not.
1: No.
0: So by my calculation, Willow.
1: I can do too.
0: I think you can.
1: Thank you.
0: Go ahead.
1: Our time. My flowers are purple with bright blue bracts. And with my blue-green leaves, it makes for real high impact.
0: What did you rhyme with impact? Go again.
1: Brax.
0: Read it again.
1: My flowers are purple with bright blue brax. Okay?
0: Yes.
1: Do you know what brax are?
0: No.
1: And with my blue-green leaves, it makes for real high impact.
10: 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To play Plant Quiz, call 1300 681 666, text 0467 922 666 or email canberraweekends@abc.net.au.
0: I wish we had a TV show because producer Kate and I have choreographed quite a good dance to that particular piece of music
1: there.
0: Yeah,
1: you like that little jingle.
0: If you like that, you go to the Brave when they score a goal. You know, like the...
1: Yeah. Fanfare.
0: They told me not to sing.
1: Fanfare.
0: They told me not to sing. Fanfare. Greg from Garen just texted in like 3 seconds after you read that out. Is the plant Corintha Major Purpurascens Honeywort? Is that it?
1: It's got it. It's the honeywort.

0: What?
1: Cerinth Major is the real
2: Bravo.
1: Name. It's actually an annual. It's quite a bushy sort of annual. Looks like it could be perennial almost, but it isn't in our gardens. But you can actually sow the seeds in spring, and you'll have a lovely plant right through to, like midsummer, right through to early winter. So there you go. Just something different. You can collect the seeds and you can sow them, or they may sow themselves a little bit. They're a bit sort of, naughty, goat here and there, but easy to control, nothing too naughty. And that's it. So Greg gets it again.
2: Greg! And sorry to anyone with tinnitus. I know that dinging can be very annoying, but I have to celebrate somehow the winning of the plant.
1: You should take it to the Braves.
2: Oh my gosh, can you imagine? They have someone playing a drum there and I could be in the background going...
1: Yeah.
2: Are you being served? Greg from Garran, could you please let us know? I know you've won many a plant quiz and nothing will ever top the highly elusive exclusive gardening gloves, but if you would like some magazines, I'm happy to leave them at the front desk for you. Could you just let us know whether you will be collecting them this week? Thank you very much. This is The Gardening Show on 666 ABC Radio Canberra, even when it doesn't feel like it. I'm Emma Bickley. I read the questions and Graham Willow Williams
1: I'm here.
2: Answers them.
1: I am.
2: Can we go across to the email inbox again, my dear?
1: Oh, we've got more emails.
2: Yeah, there is an email here. Hang on, where is it? Oh, it's from Anne. Anne, I think, just wants to show us a picture of her Chinese lantern.
1: Oh, yeah.
2: It's beautiful. She says, I give it a prune every couple of months.
1: Beautiful. A butylon.
2: Butylon. And that's all fine?
1: Yeah, all good.
2: Marvellous. Okay, well, that's all I wanted to look at on the email inbox.
1: Okay.
2: Now let's go across to the gardening questions. Luke in Cook says, my geranium and cactus had an argument last night and didn't speak to each other all night.
1: Oh.
2: The geranium seems to be fine this morning, but the cactus is still sulking. It's not speaking. Do you have any tips for getting this sulky cactus back in the game? It's not pleasant being in this tense atmosphere, says Luke. We're often arbiters of drama in the garden.
1: So what is the problem with this cactus, sooky little thing?
2: I would have thought the geranium would be the sook.
1: Well, not really. It likes the cold weather.
2: Oh, that's what's happened.
1: Yeah,
2: the cold overnight.
1: Yeah, and so some cacti, as we know, and succulents, are quite frost sensitive, of course. So you have to plant them on a north-facing wall or somewhere warm, or have it in a pot and move it around if you've got special ones.
2: I think that Luke from Cook should give us a call on 1300 681 666. We don't bite anymore. And I think that we should talk to Luke about what is going on, how we can mediate this dispute.
1: Well, it's pretty simple.
2: But we need more info.
1: The hydrangeas are going to win in the cold.
2: There's no hydrangea. Okay? There's a geranium.
1: Geraniums are going to win in the cold. But they don't mind. Well, they don't like frost either, but they'll be better in a protected spot. Yeah, so I thought you said hydrangea, sorry.
2: But what about the cacti?
1: A cacti will have to be moved if it wants to survive.
2: Do you think... if this cacti is in the garden, it needs to be dug up and moved away?
1: Yeah, well, I'd put anything sensitive like that, I use pots because it's easier to move them around in the different times of the year, different seasons. So anyway, that's what I'd do, but it's up to you.
2: Okay.
1: You could lose it if it gets really big frost.
2: Willow, we have some really exciting news.
1: Right.
2: Everybody loves an update. From Lance.
1: Oh, Lance.
2: Lance,
1: yes.
2: Armstrong, the cycloman. It's watering day. He's been home since Mother's Day, early May.
1: And haven't watered it since.
2: No, I haven't killed it, says Lauren.
1: Good.
2: And Lauren...
1: I come back home. That's right.
2: He cycled back home, but not only that...
1: You better brief people about this.
2: Well, would you like to do the honours?
1: No, you can.
2: Okay. So...
1: you're good at this thing.
2: Over a year ago, Lance was in trouble. Lance the cycloman, named Lance Armstrong because he is a cycling man, was not doing well. And so its owner...
1: getting overwatered, we think.
2: Yeah. Its owner came to Willow for assistance. Mm. It was deemed that it needed to go to the plant hospital, so it went to its grandparents' house.
1: Yeah.
2: As many a plant does.
1: Yes.
2: And then... it got so much better and so happy.
1: Yeah, not too much water.
2: Yeah, that it was ready to go back. Mm. So it's gone back to Lauren. Now, not only...
1: And she's behaving herself with the water.
2: Well, hang on, hang five. So the thing is, not only has Lauren not killed Lance, Lance is with child. Lance has baby flowers.
1: Yes.
2: Can you see them there?
1: Yes, I did. Yeah.
2: But Willow, I'm a bit worried.
1: Mm-hmm. What are you worried about?
2: See that leaf in the foreground?
1: They're getting more rot.
2: Can you see that leaf in the foreground, one?
1: Yep.
2: Just under the little baby one. What's that yellow around the edges telling us?
1: So what happens is you'll see at the bottom there, there's some dried out leaf. So this is a natural process.
2: Is it senescing?
1: Yes, more or less, yeah. And they will. Thank goodness. Those lower leaves can be taken off, the daggy one.
2: Okay,
1: and,
2: good.
1: But no, absolutely tick of health, I think.
2: Good, okay. Because
1: and look at the new flowers coming, hundreds of little flowers.
2: Well, that's okay. What I just said.
1: So they're like a little bit, of liquid fertilizer,
2: yes.
1: Just a bit. And there you go. Beautiful. What a great specimen,
2: okay,
1: Lance is.
2: So-

0: Rehab.
1: He's gone to therapy. He's good. He's good. The yellowing does not indicate overwatering.
0: I think it's fine. Good. Yeah, I think it's fine. I don't think it's been overwatered. No.
1: Great.
0: Looks
1: that
0: fine.
1: Is music.
0: You'll know because they just droop and they get all fungus in, you know, inside their
1: botrytis and stuff. That's music to our ears. This is like Lance is everybody's child and we're so proud of him.
0: Yep.
1: Willow and Emma, my first daffodil flowered yesterday. How does Floriade time their plantings?
0: They probably going later. So they'll go later to have a, you know, to have the blooms come later. So that's what they talked about it on air, I think, actually. This time, the head gardener, whose name has Liz Lee, unfortunately. So they've had to wait longer to plant them. So they will come later. They'll come later, okay? So they have to basically time it. So that would be, you know, be a shame if they were all flowering through the winter, wouldn't it?
1: I mean, yeah, it would be. But so it brightens things up.
0: No, well, it's not going to happen. So, that you know, because you've got ones that are planted already, they're always going to be more early.
1: Okay.
0: Okay, but as a planted thing, they're going to take time to get
1: them. My jonquils are coming. I can feel them.
0: Have you planted them just recently?
1: No.
0: No, that's what I'm saying.
1: They're just
0: jonquils flower this time of year anyway.
1: Yeah,
0: they flower
1: that's
0: from
1: true.
0: Autumn right through to winter. So.
1: But
0: some of them are earlier and earlier. I've seen some just the end of summer starting. So,
1: producer Kate is still learning the names of plants, and she just went, "You're what? My jonquils.
0: Jonquils.
1: Don't worry, Will.
0: You've got paper whites, haven't you?
1: Don't worry. I was once like you, Kate, and now I know my jonquils from my daffodils. And
0: you've got paper whites, haven't you?
1: Yeah, so, sure.
0: Yeah.
1: Chris is on the line.
0: Yeah, sure.
1: Chris.
2: Yes.
1: I've gone and done it because you're not even calling about gardening. You're calling about ice hockey, aren't you?
2: Yes.
1: What do you want to say, Chris?
2: I've been to many ice hockey games because my eldest grandson in the States plays ice hockey.
1: What team does he play for?
2: He was originally with the Wolves.
1: Yes.
2: But he's now with, it's called UST in Florida.
1: Oh, that's...
0: Are they good?
2: Yeah. Brilliant. And I've been to see the Panthers play and everything.
1: Oh, wow. And Chris, have you been along to the AIS to see them here?
2: No, I haven't, but I really would love to.
1: Oh, yes, you've got to, Chris. I think you've got to make an effort to go. And there's also the USA and Canada playing soon. But we've got to get back to the gardening. Have an awesome day, Chris.
2: Thank you.
1: Thanks
2: Thank
1: for calling,
2: much.
1: Lovely. What a cutie. You're listening to The Gardening Show on 666 ABC Radio Canberra. Here's a question from Jay in Queanbeyan. Good morning. Can I feed my Obelia hedge?
0: Obelia, was it?
1: Obelia, yes. Can I feed it now?
0: Obelia, Obelia.
1: Oh, there was a definite O. Obelia.
0: No, Obelia.
1: Oh, okay. I'll look it up now.
0: No, not now. No?
1: No,
0: no need. Because they've closed down for the winter.
1: It is Arbelia.
0: Even though it probably just recently closed down. You know.
1: So don't feed them now.
0: No.
1: Okay, that's fine. What about this?
0: Spring.
1: This texter says, can I plant some roses now?
0: Yes, we're getting to July. July is rose planting time. Why?
1: Really, bare-rooted.
0: Yeah, it's not just that they are bare-rooted pretty early on, but the trouble is you don't want the little fine feeding hairs, the feeder roots, they're the little fine white ones. You want them to be more or less not there when you're planting. And the best time is in dead of July. So a couple of weeks' time or even now, order them. You've got to order them or you've got to get them. So if you want them open rooted, but yes, it's time for rose planting, fruit tree pruning, asparagus pruning, dividing your rhubarb.
1: Does asparagus pruning just mean cutting the asparagus
0: yes, right
1: and eating
0: back to
1: it?
0: The ground.
1: Can you eat it?
0: No, you cut the ferns to the ground.
1: Oh, I thought you meant the actual asparagus.
0: No, they don't eat them till spring. You know that.
1: No, but you just said pruning. I thought you could like just chop a few in.
0: No, I meant planting.
1: I know what you meant.
0: I wasn't saying pruning.
1: Elle in Bungendore.
0: Where are you today?
1: I'm here. Where are you? Elle in Bungendore says, we would love some help with our capsicum. It's indoors at a north-facing window. Indoors?
0: Yeah, some people do
1: okay.
0: This.
1: Getting enough light.
0: Because they are perennial. Yeah, they can be perennial.
1: Okay, it's getting enough light, consistently warm, about 20 degrees, only watered when dry, north-facing window. Now, there's a

0: photo, and those leaves look sort of shrivelly. They're either limp or dry.
1: They don't. Well, see, biggest problem with having them inside is what?
0: Photosynthesis.
1: Temperature. So you turn your heater off, and then you turn it on, then you turn it off, then you turn it on. The poor thing doesn't know whether it's coming or going.
0: Arthur or Martha.
1: So that's like that with a lot of plants that we put inside. So you have to be, especially a capsicum, because they really are, and same as tomatoes, really geared for level temperatures, quite warm, you know, mid-20s. That's what they like. So, I mean, for all the time, not. So basically, it basically looks like it's not liking it where it is.
0: Okay. Mm. All right.
1: And
0: so
1: just
0: I guess
1: sure they're not next to a heater either, getting blasted.
0: Yeah.
1: Yeah, because it's not the ideal environment for them.
0: Changing the temperature, but
1: I know who do it, but you'd have to have it sort of away from the heater, but like a constant temperature. Good luck. I mean, glass house.
0: If you had a sunroom that you don't heat, maybe that would. But even then.
1: No, it's still up and down.
0: Yeah, okay.
1: Anyway, you can get bottom heat and stuff like that, you know, but that's a lot of work for one plant. You can just grow new ones.
0: Okay. Yeah, and they're not going to fruit during winter. Yeah.
1: No, will not fruit, no.
0: So what's the point? Oh, it's just keeping them alive until...
1: And then plant, I don't
0: know. Doesn't feel
1: I'm
0: worth
1: not really
0: it.
1: Into that, but anyway.
0: No, that doesn't interest me either. Kate is on the text line, 0467 922 666. Kate is from Wee Jasper. I planted plane trees last August. They were really pot-bound, and we gave them a good hack. Now, Willow, 9:48 is when this came in. You got it there? This plane tree died during the summer, but
1: then... Have we got a photo there?
0: I don't know.
1: I
0: can't see a photo. Kate from Wee Jasper, did you send a photo? I think that you might be able
1: to
0: answer
1: this
0: from this.
1: Oh.
0: Is there a blue...
1: I think something else come out, like blue poles or something.
0: Yeah, no, that's it. The blue arrow on the photo is showing where it reshot from a lower node.
1: I don't think I've got that photo.
0: Producer Kate's going to pop in and help you find it, because
1: it's like a little painting. It's like blue pole.
0: I mean, I don't think that was the intention. I think when Producer Kate gets a second, she'll come in and see if she can track down that image for you.
1: Yeah.
0: What is a plane tree?
1: Plane tree? You know what planes have got, the little pobbles that, and we call them itchy bomb trees, you know, the itchy as hell.
0: Big,
1: and in America they call them sycamore trees. You've got the London plane. You've got the...
0: I was thinking of that Jimmy Barnes song, but that's flame
1: no,
0: tree.
1: That's not a plane different trees. One. Yes.
0: Producer Kate has confirmed that the photo did not come through properly, which is why it looks like blue poles on your screen.
1: Nice though. You could probably make a
0: A bit arty.
1: Yeah.
0: But Kate.
1: Yeah. Okay. So there's a lot of things you need to know about plane trees, even though they're very hardy.
0: Yes.
1: In town.
0: Yes.
1: There's a reason for this. Is they're not hardy on rural properties. Why? Because they like a lot of water.
0: And in the drought,
1: they
0: get ignored.
1: They won't take a place where they're not getting water. A mature tree. So then you'll be fussing over it when there's really a huge drought, because you'll need to keep the water up to it. So I'm just saying that.
0: Yeah.
1: Because something like an oak or something is a lot better, even though they're slower. So plane trees are just not renowned. But in town, they can get under the tar and concrete and get moisture, because there's always moisture under tar and concrete.
0: Yeah, but then
1: they lift the tar. Well, that's what they do. Exactly what they do. But you'll see them in town. And in China, they plant them because they're actually good at getting rid of toxins and pollution. So they're good in polluted areas. Yeah.
0: We've had an update.
1: I don't think Wee Jasper's very polluted.
0: Well, Kate from Wee Jasper, if you want to send the photo in again, 0467 922 666.
1: Or a different artwork.
0: You've got... What style do you like, Willow? Shall we do Impressionism next?
1: Yeah.
0: You've got 6 minutes left, so you better hurry. Yeah. Luke from Cook has sent us an update. Remember the geranium and the cacti that were not on speaking terms? Luke says, the cacti was in a pot and has now been moved. He wasn't happy about it as he thinks the geranium started it. To be honest, the geranium is looking a little smug. Anyway, thanks for the tip. Oh. The house feels a lot more welcoming with the two of them separated. So there you go.
1: So actually a fight.
0: You got to keep
1: them
0: separated.
1: So the geranium was taking over the... Wow, we've got some interesting texts today.
0: Quilian has taken a little break from her four wonderful grandchildren to send us a photo of her cacti under the eaves, north-facing, doing very well in a pot. Good on you, Quilian. They look beautiful.
1: Yep.
0: Talking about gardening gloves, Christine from Yass has texted with a photo saying the pair that I got, because she won one of our elusive exclusive pairs of gloves, has helped me take out the stick pear tree and replace it with a pomegranate plant.
1: Ah, nice.
0: Thank you to Willow for the comments that cutting the tree back to the trunk sends energy to the rootstock with unintended consequences, says Christine from Yass. Do you want to just elaborate on that quickly, Willow?
1: Basically, what you're doing is you're concentrating that energy to where it is needed. Okay, so away you go again.
0: Nice. Sandy says, Emma and Willow, we have a beloved ornamental grapevine. It runs about 12 metres along the side of our house.
1: Yeah.
0: We need to replace the rotten pergola. How hard can or should we prune it back to get access to the pergola?
1: Take it all off the pergola.
0: Like to the ground?
1: You don't have to take right to the ground. If you can flip bits over, you'll save a bit of time. So if you can get bits off, if it's all too much, just cut it. Like cut it, you know, where it goes up the post, if you have to. But if you can flip bits over and then tie the main stem back, or you might even need a support to the main stem that's up high. You don't want to snap it.
0: Yes.
1: So you can do that too. So
0: like a temporary support
1: While you build your thing, and then you'll have a good start. Because it takes time. So if you cut it right to the bottom, it will shoot back, but that'll take some time before it's going back up there, mate.
0: Yeah.
1: So you might save yourself 5 years or something.
0: Well, that's a long time to save.
1: Yes. So you may, if you can keep some of the laterals and the main stem intact, but cut the bulk of it out, you'll save a bit of time. That's all. That's all I'm saying. Just be inventive.
0: Be creative.
1: Be creative.
0: Sandy,
1: As long as it's away from the build. If it's not able to be done, you will have to go back to the ground and cut it and let it come back.
0: Yeah, it sounds to me like it's pretty hardy, but you might end up costing yourself a few years of not having that beautiful leafy pergola.
1: Yeah, reasonably straight away.
0: Pergola to sit under. Some people say pergola.
1: I think that's an American thing.
0: Is it? I don't know. Marie from Lynham says, Hi, Willow, my Petosporum is not thriving. I'm worried that the whole driveway hedge might die. Can you suggest anything? It is planted in a narrow space between a concrete driveway and a fence.
1: Happens quite often
0: what
1: in
0: is
1: this
0: it?
1: Situation. So, number one, it's probably not getting the water that it wants. Okay.
0: Both sides.
1: Because you've got... what I do is... trim the bottom a little bit and scoop out what you can of all the rubbish and that, and probably try to get a bit of a spot for like a bit of, composty sort of material or something.
0: Yep.
1: Like something that'll help improve that soil there. Make sure you have the watering system there, both sides, as we always talked about. But just what I'm thinking is that, see how the leaves and that are sitting there. The water's probably going and then running. That's holding the water back.
0: Yes.
1: So what's happening is you've got sort of like a speed bump almost.
0: Yeah.
1: And it's going down. So just clear all that away and see if you've got enough room to just put a bit of not mulch, but composty material around the root system. Trim all the dead back and then fertilise in spring and see how we go.
0: Perfection. Very quickly, before we end the gardening show for today, Greg from Garran has a tip. Wooden-handled gardening tools should be treated with a mix of half turps, half linseed oil. This will stop them from cracking and drying.
1: And you'll stop getting splinters.
0: Yes. Thank you, Greg. And Amanda says, sterilising pruners and saws. 26 years ago when I did my hort at CIT, we were taught to always make up a mix. 60% or 70% methylated spirits and 30 or 40% water in a clearly labelled spray bottle. a clean cloth for wiping off. I use pieces of old sheets and towels because my garden has been organic for 35 years. I have followed
1: this
0: successfully.
1: That's good for cleaning, but not biosecurity type stuff.
0: Ah, okay.
1: That's what I'm saying.
0: And the bleach is for the biosecurity.
1: Yeah, if you want to dip it in,